0: The allegations will face a judge-alone trial at Sydney's Downing Centre Court complex. He was escorted into the court by his lawyer and was met by a large media scrum. The Assistant Treasurer expects tech companies will enter agreements with Australian news outlets to pay for their journalism. Under Labor's finalised news bargaining incentive laws, tech companies that fail to strike deals with at least six news outlets would have to pay a tax of 2.5% of their digital advertising revenue. The changes are expected to raise between $200 and $250 million a year for local journalism. Daniel Molino says unlike previous news bargaining deals, this time tech companies won't be able to opt out.
1: If they walk away, they will actually end up paying more. So there's a 50% higher rate that they will pay overall if they just decide to walk away.
0: Police are investigating the stabbing of a former high-profile Rebels bikie member at a maximum security prison in the state's west. Officers were called to Macquarie Correctional Facility in Wellington yesterday afternoon after reports an inmate had been assaulted. 42-year-old Matthew Reimer was treated at the scene for neck and head injuries by paramedics before being airlifted to Westmead Hospital in a stable condition. Police established a crime scene in the facility and have seized two homemade weapons for forensic examination. Police are searching for two men after an early morning home invasion in northwest Sydney. The men, wearing masks, broke into a home at Baulkham Hills at about 2:30 this morning and threatened residents with a stun gun and a metal pole. The pair stole cash before leaving, and police are now appealing for witnesses or drivers with dash cam footage to come forward. A former ASIO agent has made a renewed bid to return to Australia to give evidence to the Bondi Royal Commission. The former agent, known as Marcus, told the ABC earlier this year he warned ASIO about the Bondi gunman years before the terror attack. A recent visa application was rejected on the grounds he may not leave the country when it expires. But another application has been lodged. New South Wales police have also contacted the former agent about assisting their own inquiries into the terror attack. Two people have died after a helicopter crash near a fire ground in Greece. Here's Europe correspondent Elias Kluwer.
2: The two helicopters collided west of Athens. The crews were helping fight the raging wildfires below. After an extensive search, Greek authorities declared that two people had died from the crash, while two others survived. The collision comes amid an out-of-control wildfire that's burned through thousands of hectares. Over 2,000 people have been told to evacuate, and Greece's Prime Minister says the worst of the fire may be yet to come. Elias Kluwer, ABC News.
0: And the Dutch cyclist Lorena Wiebes has continued her impressive form, winning the second stage of the Women's Tour de France. The 27-year-old has retained the overall lead after also claiming a win in the opening stage. Amanda Spratt is the leading Australian after 2 days of racing. The 38-year-old is in 68th place, 3 minutes and 20 seconds behind Wiebes. To the weather for New South Wales, light showers along the southern half of the ranges and adjacent western slopes, snow falling on the Alpine region above 1,000 metres and the chance of a shower in the east. Sydney's weather, partly cloudy, the chance of a shower or two developing this afternoon or tonight and a top of 23. Right now it's 12 degrees on the coast, 10 in Penrith, and the humidity is on 78%. The time now, 10:05.
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6: G'day there, it is Hamish here. You're listening to 702 Mornings across Sydney and the Central Coast. Hope you're having a lovely Monday morning so far. Hope it was a great weekend. We had a very chilled weekend at home, which was rather nice indeed. You might have seen and heard in the news house prices are falling across the country. Experts saying interest rate hikes, government tax changes are to blame. Despite this, we know a lot of Aussies, a lot of Sydneysiders still struggling with the high cost of rents and unaffordable house prices. Kath Robinson's going to be here soon looking at the ABC's Your Say project. We'll have an update for you on that very soon. And as always, on a Monday, it's time for you to get involved.

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3: Good morning.
0: Oh, Hamish, hi.
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3: Good morning.
5: This is Monday Matters. What's on your mind this morning? 1-300-222-702. Yes, Monday Matters this hour. Whatever's on your mind this morning, we were talking about body hair a few minutes ago with Norman Swan. Ross has been in touch saying, Hamish, Norman, I'm not sure if it's also true for women, but why do blokes tend to get hairier when they get older? Are you experiencing this as you age? I think I am. I'm getting a little bit of, I don't know, the shoulders are feeling a bit furry suddenly. 1-300-222-702 is the number. Let's talk body hair on Monday Matters this morning. Very excitingly, John from Thrall's been in touch. He's actually sent me a photo from Morocco with two Q-tips up his nose getting his nose hair waxed. It is an extraordinary image. We're going to talk to John in just a moment. By the way, we're keeping an eye on Sydney's local court where former broadcaster Alan Jones has just arrived. So that's all coming up on 702 Mornings.
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7: Traffic.
5: A quick check of the traffic for you just after 10 o'clock at Norman Host on the M11 motorway. North connects just past Pennant Hills Road. On ramp, a car crash, one of two southbound lanes closed. And at Winston Hills, Windsor Road at Ventura Road, a truck crash with a car, southbound traffic affected. If there's anything else you're seeing that we're not, 1-300-222-702.
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5: Well, on that note, Alan Jones has just arrived at court on day one of his criminal trial for indecent assault and sexual touching. There was a huge media pack on hand at Sydney's Downing Centre court complex a short time ago.
9: Mr. Jones, how are you feeling this morning? Mr. Jones, how are you feeling this morning?
10: Rose, right?
9: Very large media scrum meeting. Mr. Jones, how are you feeling this morning?
5: Well, that's how it was sounding as he arrived. He's accused by six male complainants with offences allegedly committed over a 17-year period. He's facing a judge-alone trial before Judge Glenn Walsh. The 85-year-old has always maintained his innocence and has pleaded not guilty to 22 charges.
9: Are you prepared for what's going to be a very long trial?
11: Have you heard?
12: Do you have anything more to say about how you plan to defend
9: Mr. Jones, these charges? You think you'll be here for every
5: Mr. Jones was arrested in November of 2024, so almost 2 years ago. Initially, he was charged with 24 offences relating to eight complainants, but some charges have since been dropped. More than 70 witnesses are expected to be called. It's unclear how long the trial will run for, but it could be several months, we're told. Jones dominated Sydney breakfast radio, obviously, for decades before retiring from 2GB back in 2020. He was also a former coach of the Wallabies.
7: 702 ABC Sydney.
6: Mornings with Hamish McDonald.
5: It is 10 minutes past 10. We're going to catch up with Kath Robinson very soon to talk about the ABC's Your Say project, the issues that really matter to you. It turns out body hair does matter quite a lot to a lot of people. John's here from Thrall. Very good morning to you, John.
13: Oh, hi, Hamish.
5: The photo you have sent me on the text line is extraordinary. Would you like to paint a picture of it?
13: Yeah, well, it was in March this year and I was in Marrakesh with a group of people and my wife and I needed a haircut. So I walked into this barber and I said, you know, I want a haircut. And I said to him, you know, can you do my nose and ears and eyebrows, and sure. So he did my hair, and then the next thing, he's got these Q-tips and he's dipped them in some red scent, which I later learned was wax, and he just shoved them up my nose and in my ears. I was just sitting there, and the next thing he said, close your eyes. So I closed my eyes and he just yanked one out of my nose. And I won't say on air what I said, so I had to suffer this another three times. It was almost agony, really. But I asked him to take a photo, and look, he was really good. But yeah, it happens. Obviously, it happens.
5: Helpfully for your image, you mentioned this, the wax is red, so it looks rather like blood
13: in the photo. Well, it looked like I was bleeding from each orifice.
5: You survived to tell the tale, though, obviously.
13: I have, and I haven't shared that photo with too many other people, Hamish, so you're very lucky.
5: You know we're going to ask to post it on the 702 social media pages.
13: Yeah, you can, of course. I don't mind.
5: You're very generous. I wonder whether you could come at this. Ross texted me asking if it's true why do blokes tend to get hairier when they get older? Is this something you've experienced?
13: Oh, yeah, definitely. Well, I'm 77, so, it just happens. And my wife keeps telling me, come clip your ears, and she doesn't want me to have John Howard eyebrows, so I'm very, very careful about that.
5: Might look rather distinguished.
13: Perhaps not.
5: John, thanks for getting in touch this morning.
13: I love your program, Hamish. It's really, really enjoyable.
5: Oh, really appreciate the compliment. Thanks, John. Have a good one. Des is here from Dural. Very good morning.
0: Good morning, Hamish. How are you?
5: I'm very well, thank you. Another well-travelled 702 listener. Where did you go? What did they do to you?
0: Well, look, I wish you'd put me on first. His story's much better than mine. That's fabulous. I might even go tomorrow. I'll go just to do that. Anyway, look, one of the things that I've got into the habit of doing over the years is going to get my hair cut wherever we go on holidays. And it's fascinating to see how different countries do the job, so to speak. And Asia, I have noticed, men seem to get groomed more than Aussies, we just go in and get our hair cut and leave. But in Asia, they go through a whole grooming process. Anyway, in Da Nang last year, I duly went out one morning and asked the taxi driver to take me to get my hair cut. He said, yes, certainly. Off we went. Pulled up, I went in, I sat down. And these days, haircuts don't take quite as long as they used to, if you get my meaning. There's very little up there at the moment. But during the process, after I thought my hair was washed, head was washed, massaged, the whole business, and the hair was trimmed by the first. Then this young lady sat on a little stool to my right. Now, I could see all this happening, of course, in the mirror. And she had a miner's lamp on her head. I thought, okay, what's going to happen now? And she looked into my ear and said, have you ever had the hair in your ear trimmed? And I said, no. And shaking in my boots at this stage, and she said, well, shall I do you? I said, sure, go for it. Now, she produced what looked like a very long, narrow, skinny scissors with the clipping arrangement only at the end. But they were like 6-8 inches long. And she proceeded to put that right as far in as you can imagine. Anything could possibly go. I mean, I remember my mother say, if you can't get your elbow in, don't go in. And so, it went in. I didn't realize. I thought it might have come out the other side at one point. But and she was clipping away, and then she had a little blower, and she'd blow it out clean, and then she went around to the other side. So I never moved. I was frozen solid for the entire period, and the whole process took way over an hour, and I think it cost $20. You know, it's fabulous.
5: It sounds thorough.
0: Yes. Oh, thorough. Woo!
5: Oh. I got to cut you off.
0: Okay, I've taken up enough of your time. Bye bye. Thanks again.
5: Bye. Sian is here from Erskineville.
1: Oh, sorry, Hamish, I can't talk. I'm laughing too much from that story. But just to be clear, because my entire family are listening, Mum, morning. I texted in. I did not ask to talk about men's body hair. Georgie, the producer, called me. But, you know, I did text in to say, look, I'm trying to eat my toast. Enough talk about shoulder hair. But I've changed my tune on hearing all of this. A hirsute man is something to behold.
5: Oh, you like a bit of fur?
1: Yeah, I like a bit of fur. Yeah, ears, no, maybe not in the nose. But
5: what about the tummy?
1: I've never thought about it. So I don't think I'd object. Depends on the size of the tummy.
5: I'm getting in trouble from the producers. They're like, you've got to move on. Thank you, Sian. Enjoy your toast.
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6: 702 ABC Sydney.
5: Kath Robinson.
3: Yes. Look, seriously, how do we move on from hair to housing? There you go.
5: Come on. Surely you've got a view.
3: I've got it. I don't mind it. I quite like the fluff.
5: Yeah.
3: Yeah, that's my view.
5: Okay.
3: And I just figure, I mean, it's very superficial, isn't it? What matters is on the inside.
5: Oh, you don't think that really, do you?
3: No, of course I don't.
5: Good morning, Chris Reason.
3: I don't know what you or who you're talking about.
5: It's 16 minutes past 10. Kath Robinson is here diving into the ABC's Your Say project, which is running at the moment.
3: Yes.
5: Unsurprisingly, housing is coming through pretty strongly. But some sort of interesting dimensions to what ABC listeners, viewers are saying across the country.
3: Yeah, and really interesting. This is just who the Your Say project has engaged with, people who have either come to us or we've had our outreach programs going out there. So we're not saying it's reflective of all Australians, but this is the feedback that we are getting from the people that we are engaging with or engaging with us. Housing, not surprisingly, as you said, as we spoke about last week, is an issue. So we really wanted to dig in to find out what people are doing differently as we wait for, you know, the government. It's meant to be delivering its $1.2 million homes by 2030 in the housing accord. And so we wanted to find people who were doing housing differently, thinking outside the box. So we went to Tasmania, Broken Hill, the New South Wales mid-north coast to find out how people, you know, are coping. And these case studies ranged in age and, as I just said, location. So we've got pensioners pooling their money to flat together in their later years. Young people moving to the regions because there's subsidised rents and incentives. And some are turning to tiny homes. Now, they're not all perfect solutions, but they are working for these individuals that we spoke to date.
4: For me, here, it's like $50,000 more income for the first year and then 30 or so for ever and after. And if you're an experienced teacher of 6 years or more, there's another benefit for that. I think it's $10,000 or $7,500.
3: So that was Madeline Challander there. She's an art teacher. She, for 20 years, has been living in remote towns across most of the country, New South Wales, the Northern Territory, Queensland, WA. And she found these, what she thought to be incredible opportunities in moving to the regions and remote Australia. In Broken Hill alone, she saved $10,000 worth of stamp duty relief, $20,000 in a housing bonus, and $20,000 in a recruitment bonus, because she said no one applied for that art teacher job. So she doesn't think a lot of young Australians are aware of that. And so she shared her story there, and just how much, you know, she saved. Another one, Hamish, was we went to Tassie and we spoke to Kim Lardner, who was a real character. He's on a $700 a week pension. He thought he'd go to Tassie because he thought it would offer solutions for him. It didn't. He didn't like what he could afford. And so he advertised on Facebook and a bunch of pensioners came out swinging saying, we would love our pensions. We'd love to pool our pensions with you and live in a mansion.
10: The places I can afford, I don't want to live in. The places I like, I can't afford to live in. I go for inspections and I tell the agent, well, it's me and five other pensioners. What do you think?
3: So he's had no luck so far because no agents have said yes or no landlords have said yes. He's the youngest of the group, though, Hamish. They're all aged in their mid-80s. So that's just one solution that they're looking at.
5: So this guy is doing a house share with five pensioners.
3: He's looking to, yeah, and he's got more. So he feels like he started a movement. He put it out on Facebook and he was inundated.
5: We've got to get him on.
3: We're going to keep him in, stay in touch with him. And also, have you heard about tiny homes?
5: I have, yes. I did a foreign correspondent years ago about housing solutions around the world, and saw a lot of very tiny homes in Denmark.
3: Yes. Okay. So that's what that area of the world, that they are more prevalent over there. Louise Southerden, she is from the Australian Tiny House Association, but she built her home 5 years ago. It cost her $80K. And she said what started as a lifestyle choice became a necessity as her rent went up and her wages didn't. So it's now making economic sense, but she admits it's not perfect.
5: Well, The ones in Denmark were lovely, I've got to be honest.
3: They're lovely. Yeah, and where they're situated tiny. Is lovely.
5: I felt like I was in a sort of Scandinavian design shop, but I feel like perhaps ours are less beautiful.
3: You've got to be neat. No, this one's really nice. You can check it out online in the story. It's a really lovely and lovely situated tiny home.
5: So are there particular issues that you're looking to hear from people more on, Kath? Obviously, lots coming through on housing. Is there more that you're particularly on the hunt for?
3: Well, it's more that we are responding to the feedback that we're getting from those that are engaging with us. So housing, we've discussed twice now. Cost of living is obviously an issue. But there is deeper concern that goes on from these discussions around solutions and stability. So people are feeling that there's a bit of a growing trust gap from all political perspectives, that some say that their interests aren't being represented and discussions are being made without them. But on a positive note, because there is a lot of positivity coming through as well, the feedback is that community remains Australia's greatest asset. People are really proud of their towns and they want their stories to reflect that. So we're going to dig a little bit deeper this week into stamp duty. So it flows on from housing, because that has been a concern that has come through from our submissions from older people. A lot of people saying downsizing will release family homes, but stamp duty is prohibitive. So we'll probably dig a little bit deeper into that this week.
5: Kath, have a good week. Thank you very much.
3: Bye.
5: abc.net.au/yoursay. You can also just text your say to us now. The link will be sent to you directly.
11: Afternoons with James O'Loughlin.
12: Cutlery, clothing, shoes, whatever. Do you generally have too many or enough?
11: And Drive with Thomas O'Reilly.
14: Develop quite an obsession with these boots I'm wearing.
12: Yeah,
14: so I've got them in four different colours. I've got too many of them.
11: Everything Sydney.
12: I should confess I have 10 scarves.
7: James O'Loughlin from 12:30.
12: I love wearing them in winter.
7: Then Thomas O'Reilly from 3.
14: I've noticed. Yeah.
12: Hey, it's your boots and my scarf. Between us, we can make two parts of the perfect match.
14: True.
11: On 702 ABC Sydney. Mornings with Hamish McDonald.
7: 702 ABC Sydney.
5: It is 23 minutes past 10. Hope you're having a lovely morning so far. Tony will be here with the news headlines soon. The Premier's just announced his plans for the tolls on the roads. We'll give you an update on that very soon as well. We've just been talking about the rising cost of living, impact on house prices, rents, all the rest of it. There are many organisations, of course, who help people in need, and many of them say that they're experiencing a significant increase in demand at the moment for their services. In June alone, Reverend Bill Cruise served over 32,000 free meals through its Ashfield restaurant and 10 mobile food vans across Sydney, an increase of more than 40% since January. The number of people accessing the charity's supports have also increased more than 24%. And Bill Cruise is here this morning to explain a little more. Very good morning to you, Bill. I assume it's not you individually serving over 32,000 people.
15: No. We've been going for 40 years and I was at the Wayside Chapel before then for a very long time. So in the last 60, I've never known it so bad as now.
5: Why now? Like, what are you seeing now that is an indicator of that?
15: Unusual ones. Like, a lady came to see me the other day and now her rent is higher than the amount of money she earns during the week. So she's saying, where am I going to go? What am I going to do? These sorts of things are happening all the time.
5: You have been working in this space for a long time. Are the demographics, the sort of, I suppose, the story that you're hearing from people when they turn up, is that changing at all?
15: It's just getting more frequent. The every now and then stories are becoming commonplace. Like, person after person will tell me, I've been driving past your place for years and I never thought I'd be in the queue and here I am now. Now, that's been happening over the years, but not as regularly as it happens now.
5: What is it that you would like people to understand about homelessness that frequently people don't understand, Bill?
15: It's been decades upon decades of neglect of housing. That's all I can say. That 10 years ago I was saying this, and I'd go to whichever party's in power and say, build more houses. And they'd say, we're building more houses, but they're not building enough. And this is a decade.

0: age-long problem that has been kind of creeping up and then got exacerbated by COVID, so that after COVID it was even worse because a whole lot of people weren't coming in at the time and now are. So it's been a huge problem, and it won't just be solved by slowing immigration. That won't solve it.
1: I suppose our politics, though, talks about housing all the time. Like the cost of
0: Yeah.
1: housing, it seems to be a permanent feature of the
0: Yes.
1: political dialogue. How then do
0: Yes.
1: you contrast that with the reality of what's actually delivered?
0: I don't know. A lot of the housing goes to people in a way who are already housed, in the thought that once we house them, we'll be able to kind of get the other people who are on the street. But there's not very little concentration on the people on the street, so that we don't have, say, a special minister for homelessness on the street or an ombudsman or somebody, so that area gets overlooked in the rush to get accommodation for people who can, who have got somewhere, sort of thing, if you get what I mean. It's just it's I don't get it. I don't get it, Hamish. I really don't get it.
1: Reverend Bill Cruz is here. What is it that you would like people listening this morning to think about, to do? What's the action item we can take away?
0: Email your local member. Email. It's not until we get the issue of homelessness up on the pain barrier for politicians that things will change. Because there's always something a bit, what they consider a bit more important, you know? And yet, I get phone calls from people all over Sydney, and there's people sleeping out in areas they've never slept out before.
1: Bill Cruz, it's always lovely to talk. Thank you very much for
0: Thank you,
1: dropping
0: mate.
1: by today.
0: Thank you. Thank you.
1: If you want to find out more about the Bill Cruz Foundation and the work that they do there, head to their website, billcruz.org.
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3: Oh, hi, Hamish.
4: Good morning, Hamish.
5: Yes, good morning, Hamish.
3: Good morning. Oh, Hamish, hi.
5: Hey, Hamish.
3: Good morning. Good morning.
1: This is Monday Matters. What's on your mind this morning? 1-300-222-702. Monday Matters coming up straight after the news headlines at 10:30. Whatever you'd like to talk about this morning, get in touch. 1-300-222-702 is the number. Could be the issues we've been talking about this morning. Could be something that you think we've missed or you'd like us to take a look at for you this week. By the way, if you are wanting to get involved in the ABC's Your Say project, just text the words Your Say to the 702 text line at the moment, and we'll get it to you straight away. ABC Your Say is what you can Google if you're looking for it, but otherwise just text us here at 702 the words Your Say and it will automatically come straight back to you. By the way, you might have caught our interview earlier with the New South Wales MP for the Animal Justice Party, Emma Hirst. She was raising concerns about being inundated with death and rape threats. She's not the only one. Last week, obviously, we revealed that New South Wales Minister Tara Moriarty had twice reported death threats to New South Wales police. Emma Hirst told us earlier that a fellow MP from the Shooters, Fishers and Farmers Party, Mark Banasiak, had made a vile comment about her. Not online, but inside the New South Wales Parliament.
6: When we were in Parliament, he did allude to putting me on the spit at the next Shooters and Fishers Farmers Party barbecue.
1: Excuse me?
6: He alluded to putting me on the spit at the next barbecue for their political party.
1: In the Parliament?
6: In the Parliament, yes. It's on record.
1: So that's Emma Hirst there. We have actually tracked down those comments made back in 2019. This is Mark Banasiak from the New South Wales Shooters, Fishers and Farmers Party.
7: The Honourable Member Emma Hirst in a maiden speech actually referenced pigs playing computer games. This is not reality. So strong is my conviction that I actually challenged the Honourable Member to a competition at the time of her choosing and the pig of her choosing to a game of FIFA 2020 on the PS4. And with the loser ending up at the annual Christmas party of the Shooters, Fishers and Farmers on the spit.
1: That's Mark Banasiak there from the Shooters, Fishers and Farmers Party. The number's 1-300-222-702. Monday Matters straight after the news headlines with Tony Matthews. Good morning, Tony.
8: Good morning, Hamish. Premier Chris Minns says the government has delivered on an election promise to make Sydney toll roads cheaper. Negotiations with the owners of private toll roads will see cuts of between 10 and 20% on the Lane Cove Tunnel, part of the M2.

0: and the M7 when the road is widened. There'll also be a 20% cut in the Cross City Tunnel when the Western Harbour Tunnel opens in 2028, while motorcycles and heavy vehicles will also enjoy toll reductions. The Consumer Watchdog will increase monitoring of petrol stations for potential price gouging following the end of the fuel excise discount. Treasurer Jim Chalmers has asked the ACCC to increase scrutiny of fuel prices and says service stations and suppliers are on notice. Fuel is expected to rise by at least 16 cents a litre as the relief ends. Firefighters from Australia and New Zealand have travelled to the United States as the Pacific Northwest faces its worst fire season in decades, with more than 800,000 hectares already burned. And American pop star Ariana Grande plans to withdraw from public appearances after she ends her current tour. A representative says she'll be taking a step back from visibility next month after endless, ongoing public scrutiny. Grande's physical appearance and health have been a topic of speculation in recent years. Sydney's weather, partly cloudy, the chance of a shower or two developing this afternoon or tonight, Hamish, and a top of 23 degrees.
1: Yeah, very sad that news about Ariana Grande, but sounds like probably the right decision for the moment to step out of the public. That's can only imagine how fraught it must be being in the public eye in that way.
0: Yes, and she's definitely made a statement. I was just watching her latest music video clip that she released on Friday, I believe.
1: Yeah, an extraordinary young person. I was actually just reflecting on this the other day when I was reading about it the weekend. Do you remember the Manchester terror attack happened at one of her concerts?
0: That's right, yes.
1: She's really gone through a lot for a young person.
0: And what an incredible talent that she is, yes.
1: Yeah, absolutely. Tony, thank you very much.
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1: You're listening to Mornings on 702. It is 27 minutes to 11. Monday Matters kicks off right now. So whatever you'd like to get in touch about, 1300 222 702. Georgie and Jemima on the phones. Now, I need to tell you, I mucked something up. I was saying text us Your Say and you'll get the Your Say link sent back to you directly. You need to text us ABC Your Say. So there's an added degree of difficulty. My apologies to those that have texted us Your Say. You need to text ABC Your Say to the 702 text line and you'll get that sent back to you directly. Let's start Monday Matters.
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5: Oh, hi, Hamish.
6: Good morning, Hamish.
7: Yes, good morning, Hamish.
5: Good morning. Oh, Hamish, hi.
7: Hey, Hamish.
5: Good morning.
8: Good morning.
1: This is Monday Matters. What's on your mind this morning? 1-300-222-702. Yes, it is Monday Matters. 1-300-222-702. Kim's here from Randwick. Good morning.
9: Good morning, Hamish.
1: What's on your mind this morning?
9: Well, I'm just following up your conversation with the Reverend Bill and a little bit out there, but it's not really, it should be just normal. I'm sure it would be in Europe and in Japan, but policymakers for decades have been slow to enact what I think is essential and could be a real problem solver. Sydney is finite. I think 25, 26 years ago, Bob Carr said Sydney is full. And it was pretty full then. And we can't keep building west, west, west. I think the very fast train could solve so many problems, especially as so many people now work from home. Not everyone, but many. And it could be a real problem solver. But to have the foresight, to have the guts to do it, I don't see anyone around who can step up.
1: You think it'd be a game changer?
9: It would. It could. I mean, Newcastle, if you know... It's a great city with all amenities there, a wonderful beach, you know, not far from the Hunter. Wollongong, the same. You know, you've got these two great places on our doorstep that if we had the very fast train and the housing that's available in those areas would really, really go a long way to helping people who are struggling to afford property in Sydney.
1: Mm. Kim, thanks for getting in touch this morning. 1-300-222-702. This is Monday Matters. Bo's here from Bondi. Very good morning to you, Bo.
10: Morning.
1: So we've been talking a little bit this morning about body hair, and it sounds like you do the work of saints.
6: Well, I think my husband undergoes a regular men's grooming session because he looks so much better after it. So he'll have a haircut, number one. Caterpillar hair brows are cut back, and his hairy ears are attacked by hot wax, which is, he looks amazing after. I recommend any man to have that done.
1: And so you do it all for him?
6: Yes, yes. But the first time I did it, I didn't do it properly, and the wax retained in his ear canal. And as a registered nurse, retired, I just thought, oh, my God, how am I going to get this out? So he was wondering something was up because he could see I was slightly panicked. And I was thinking, which emergency department do I take him to that no one knows me? Because I've worked in all of them in the eastern suburbs. But I stayed calm, I persevered, and I got it out. So the rule is, if you actually wax a man's ear, don't lie them down, sit them up.
1: But can I ask, why couldn't you just use like a little trimmer?
6: Oh, no, because you've still got the tufty hair there and it's ugly. Whereas the hot wax, it just, I mean, you have to practice and the man has to hold his breath when you do it. Okay. But once you've done it, you get a fabulous clear skin and he just looks wonderful.
1: It sounds like you really love a smooth ear, Bo.
6: Yes, I do. But only if you do it properly and get the wax out. So that's the problem. But it's easy.
1: Can I ask about the rest? Are you happy with the hirsute male form?
6: I don't mind the rest. I just don't like the face looking hairy. And it's very aging ears. And when I go out and I see men with hairy ears, I know this sounds obsessive. But if I see our friends at men and they've got hairy ears, I think, just sit there for a minute. I'll go and get my hot wax and you look fabulous. But I don't. I'm very good.
1: I'm coming nowhere near you, Bo.
6: All right, then. It's good. It's
1: Have fun. A great day.
6: You too. Thank you.
1: 1-300-222-702 is the number. Whatever's on your mind this morning, get in touch. 1-300-222-702. Bruce is here from Londonderry. Good morning to you, Bruce.
7: Good morning, Hamish. I'm just reading about the problem with the treatment of the female politicians. Unfortunately, I think it's a mirror on society these days with the keyboard warriors that are very happy to put something down on a keyboard but would not dare to say it to your face.
1: Mm.
7: It's not only the women that get abusive emails and whatever. They're probably not as sexual for the men, but they are still abusive and somewhat disgusting. The ladies, what they put up with is disgusting, but I just put it down to society and how it has changed today. And as for threatening to put the animal liberations lady on a spit, as I just heard from what he said, he challenged a pig to the competition and whoever lost the competition. So it was the pig that would go on the spit, not her.
1: Look, I'm not sure about that, but I suppose what's interesting about what you said, Bruce, is I suppose traditionally we have thought of keyboard warriors as just being that, just being on the keyboards, you know, making noise. They'd never do anything in real life.
7: Yes.
1: I wonder if the reality of that is changing. You might get 10,000 people. All it would take is one person to then...
7: Yeah, I agree.
1: And I guess that's where the danger lies, and I suppose that's why I'm asking these questions.
7: Yes, yes, I agree with that. It just takes one. Look at Bondi. Sorry, two. That just two, disgusting things that people will do when they go down a rabbit hole.
1: Mm.
7: And whatever.
1: Bruce, thanks for getting in touch this morning.
7: Yeah.
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3: Mornings with Hamish McDonald.
1: 1-300-222-702. It is Monday Matters. Just wanted to update you on something very quickly. Here's something that we don't often say. In fact, I think I've never said. The price of Sydney's road tolls is going down. The New South Wales government has just announced the toll reductions, which will kick in from July next year if it wins the state election. There will be a 10% reduction on the Lane Cove Tunnel, 10% for longer trips on the M2, a 10% reduction in the M7 distance cap from 2028. You will have caught some of these details during the news bulletin. The Cross City Tunnel price will be reduced by 20% when the Western Harbour Tunnel opens in 2028, and motorcyclists will get a 50% reduction. Now, this is all in addition to the permanent road toll cap in place, which is $50 per week. But the toll cap is only available to private vehicle owners, not those in company-owned cars. It's also been announced that the Eastern Distributor will be tolled in both directions when the Western Harbour Tunnel opens in 2028. But rather than paying the full toll in one direction, motorists will pay a lower toll in each direction. Here's the Premier a short time ago.
8: Today's announcement represents, for the first time, a real drop in the price New South Wales motorists pay to use many of the toll roads in Sydney. We can't abolish toll roads. We didn't go to the last election promising that we would abolish them, but we promised real relief for New South Wales motorists, and this package, painstakingly negotiated with the private owners of Transurban, does just that.
1: That's the Premier, Chris Minns, a short time ago. It is 18 minutes to 11. This is Monday Matters.
4: Monday morning, you showed the fire.
5: Oh, hi, Hamish.
10: Good morning, Hamish.
11: Yes, good morning, Hamish.
5: Good morning. Oh, Hamish, hi.
11: Hey, Hamish.
5: Good morning. Good morning.
1: This is Monday Matters. What's on your mind this morning? 1-300-222-702. Well, Ben is here from Cocoa. Very good morning to you, Ben.
12: G'day, Hamish. How are you?
1: Yeah, very well, thanks. You've been listening in this morning. What do you want to add?
12: Yeah, it was more about looking at your interview the other day with the MP. I've got three teenage daughters, and it's kind of, for me, it's hard with having to talk to them and say that, you know, that how are you, you know, how am I going to teach them how to diffuse a situation when males out in the community are following them, whistling at them, yelling at them. You know, I'm trying to figure out, I don't know how to say it to them, and I was hoping that someone would come on your radio station and, I suppose, teach dads how to talk to their daughters. I suppose that's the...
1: Is it a specific dimension of this that you're grappling with, or just where to start? Like, what is it that you're trying to figure out?
12: I mean, I think for me it's more, how do you say to your daughter that, yeah, there are people out there who are going to say things to you that are not, you know, that are not pleasant, and just how to diffuse that situation. I mean, it's a bad situation that you even have to say this to your daughter. I suppose that's what I'm trying to get at.
1: Yeah. As a dad, when you hear, for example, a minister in the state government say she's been going through this, or an MP like this morning describe what comes at them, presumably you want for your daughters to be able to do whatever they want in life. I'm curious about how you receive all of what you're hearing.
12: Look, I think it's, I want my daughters to be able to do whatever they want to do. And I think there are so many females out there who are being dissuaded from being in the public eye or even just doing what they want to do. I mean, I'm a runner. I want my daughters to go out running, but I don't, you know, I can go out running at night and have no problem. But for them, I am worried if they want to go out, you know, after dark, just to do what they want to do without having to have that fear of any, you know, of what could happen out there.
1: What do you say to them if they're planning to go out for a jog at night?
12: Well, I mean, you want to know exactly where they're going, and you want to know what I say to them is knowing where they want to go and have safety situations along the way. You know, if someone is following them, or if you feel that it could just be another runner behind them, I get that, but you know, if you feel like there's someone following you, what do? You go and push off, or you let them pass and see if it's actually, you know, if it is just another runner coming past. And it's just disappointing to be able to have to say that to your daughters when it doesn't have to. I don't have to say that to myself, or to a. I don't feel I'd have to say it to a son.
1: Yeah,
12: I could be completely wrong there, but I just, you know, I've got three girls, so. I don't know what to...
1: Ben, have your daughters raised any of this stuff with you?
12: No, but a lot of other people, you know, their friends or people, and like a lot of people under... Well, I suppose I don't know anyone who is over the age of 20 who hasn't, a female, who hasn't had someone yell at them from a window, make some disparaging remark at some point. And I don't understand why. I just don't understand why every female has to go through this. And I suppose I'm trying to strengthen my daughters by saying, yes, stay safe. You know, don't listen to people if they're saying this, but also don't be disparaged. Don't not wear something you want to wear or go somewhere you want to go because of that situation,
1: yeah,
12: because of what someone might say to you.
1: Yeah, of course, you don't want to scare them out of life, right?
12: Yeah, exactly.
1: Ben, if someone listening has some advice, are you open to
12: receive? Absolutely, yeah. Yeah, I'd love to. Just, I think my wife certainly has spoken to me about, you know, situations she was in younger and what she wished had have been said to her, you know, or had have, she had had maybe a more of a strengthened education on just how to diffuse the situation. I'm very open with my daughters and say, look, these things can happen when you're out there, and, you know, try to ignore and diffuse the situation, yeah, and walk away and don't.
1: Well, someone on the text line is in touch saying, why is the conversation always about talking to the daughters? You know, it's valid, of course. The father's worried about what to say to their daughters, but the conversation also needs to happen with people who have sons, brothers, male friends. It's not just a woman's problem to fix, and I suppose that, you know, that is part of this as well. Ben, thank you so much for being so thoughtful and sharing with us this morning, and hopefully someone will provide some kind of constructive thoughts for you.
12: Thank you. Thanks.
1: 1300 222 702. Sonia's here from Balgala. Tell me about your son, Sonia.
10: Yes, well, he's at uni now, but from about 2016, I really noticed, he went to an all-boys school, that, yeah, the boys were really, you know, quite misogynist in that respect. I don't think they realised they were. But I really do blame Donald Trump. Ever since he's been on the scene, the way he speaks about women and just calls them fat pigs or, with Hillary Clinton, that whole campaign, that changed the world and the way boys and men, I think, felt entitled and allowed, were given permission to cut out norms and etiquettes and things like that. Anyway, he's at uni now. He's great. He's come out on the other side. And he's also got a younger sister. And that protective side of him really showed him the other side of what these comments can do to girls, females, or people in general. Yeah.
1: Is there something in particular that you found was useful, was constructive, helped, you know, make that change?
10: Lots of conversations, lots of really understanding why he liked, all those right-wing onliners, Andrew Tate, etc. He was into that for a little while. And then it's almost like there was a phase, but you've got to get them at the right time, otherwise they do become entrenched. Mm. And they sort of end up being with friends who are like that, whereas he's got a really nice eclectic group of friends. And also he has gone interstate for uni, and that's taught him to grow up and to realise that there's more things in life than just being online. He obviously has to fend for himself, rent, work, etc. So just, I think a bit of maturity, but I think having strong women and willing to listen to what young boys have to say and how they're thinking and asking them what makes you say that, or just if they don't want, that might be too confrontational, but I used to just say, oh, tell me more, and oh, why would you have done that, or oh, what did he do after that, you know, just listening. And and obviously he has a younger sister, so the protective phase of him wanting to make sure she gets up in a good society.
1: It sounds like you navigated it all pretty thoughtfully, Sonia.
10: Touch wood, so far so good.
1: Thanks for getting in touch this morning. 1300 222 702.
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1: 1300 222 702 is the number. This is Monday Matters at 10 minutes to 11. I recall a couple of weeks ago, we caught up with ABC reporter Courtney Barrett-Peters, who's now in the Top End based in Darwin. We were talking about the Tiwi Islands. Courtney mentioned she was going camping and wasn't sure whether she'd survive. Well, she has. Good morning, Courtney.
11: Good morning, Hamish.
1: How was it?
11: Well, as you just said, I'm proud that I've survived, but it was an eye-opening experience, I must say. Just to take the listeners back, I went camping for the first time ever during my trip here to the Northern Territory, and it was quite something.
1: What happened? Crocs?
11: No crocs, thankfully, but I have found out that Dundee Beach in the Northern Territory, close to the Top End, is actually named after Crocodile Dundee. I think you asked me about that a couple of weeks ago. But essentially, we did go to a campsite out there. You can't swim at the beaches, like most of the beaches around here in the Northern Territory. So there wasn't much swimming, but the whole camping situation was quite something. I've never set up a tent before, so that was where I think first went wrong. As it turns out, not quite easy to set up by yourself, and it also helps to have air in your air mattress.
1: An uncomfortable night's sleep, was it?
11: Yes. So having an air mattress is great as long as, you know, there's no puncture and there's air in it. So that was, I think, my first learning curve after the tent. So it was a very humbling experience sleeping on the bare earth. But I don't think I'll be doing it again.
1: Has this convinced you to become a camper?
11: No, quite the opposite, Hamish. Everyone was like, oh, you just need to get through the first one, rip off the Band-Aid, and then you'll love it. Wrong. I won't be going camping again. My friends think that they've got me going camping again this weekend in Katherine. I'm not quite sure.
1: I think it's worth another crack, Courtney. I think you need to give it another go. A little patience.
11: Might be worth another trip to the camping store. I did actually go to BCF for the first time ever in my life in the lead up to the last camping trip. And that was quite an experience. I bought myself a Yeti in every size, of course, in the colour pink, just to make it worth it. And I think that's kind of what got me through. So maybe if I go out and buy myself a pink swag, I might survive the next one.
1: Have you ever heard the term all the gear and no idea?
11: Yes, except I had half the gear and no idea.
1: Courtney Barrett-Peters is here from the ABC Newsroom in Darwin. I was interested as well to see you going up into the skies. Were they American bombers that you were looking at?
11: Yeah, so over the past 3 weeks or so, I've been covering Exercise Pitch Black up here in Darwin. It's Australia's largest biennial international aviation war games. And essentially, there's 21 nations up here all working together. They say it's to help improve their interoperability. But as part of this exercise and as part of being the Pitch Black designated reporter in Darwin, I was invited up in what's called a refueling plane, which is essentially a transformed A330 passenger jet, the kind of one that you'd take from, you know, Sydney to Dubai and places like that. And essentially they convert these passenger planes into refueling jets so we can help refuel fighter jets from around the world. So on this trip a couple of weeks ago, they took us up in the plane and I think we refueled about 12 or 16 jets from countries around the world, four of which included some of our Australian Super Hornets. And then we also helped refuel the Eurofighters from Germany and South Korea and India as well. So it was quite an experience.
1: Look, Courtney, keep in touch with your stories. We'd love to hear more from you. I do hope you go back to camping.
11: Well, I'll let you know after this weekend, Hamish. And if I survive a second time, maybe I'll be converted.
1: Thank you very much. Courtney Barrett-Peters there.

0: This is Monday Matters. 1-300-222-702 is the number. Whatever's on your mind this morning, you're welcome to get in touch with your views, your stories. We've been talking a lot about the behaviour of young men, men in general, the targeting of our female politicians after those stories over the last couple of weeks about a New South Wales state minister having to report some threats to police, another state MP this morning sharing her experience facing threats of violence, misogynistic language as well. Amanda's here from Wurunga. Very good morning to you, Amanda.
1: Hi, Hamish. I've got 18-year-old twins, a boy and girl, and my son's on the slighter side. So he says, I can't call it out, but I just won't have friends like that. So he'll just not, you know, hang around people. But my daughter's boyfriend on the weekend is very tall. He's almost 7 foot. And in his group of mates that were away, one of the guys was, you know, speaking in a really horrible way about his girlfriend. And he just jumped on it straight away and said, hang on, mate. You don't speak about women like that ever. And then the rest of the group got behind him and said, yeah, yeah, yeah. But no one else would have stood up, do you know what I mean, if they weren't that.
0: It's sort of interesting how for young blokes, you know, things like physical size and presence just makes such a, seems to make a difference to their, at least their perception of what they're hearing.
1: Exactly, yes.
0: It's so interesting having a boy and a girl twin, you know, at a time like this. It must be quite something, the conversations you would hear at home, I imagine.
1: Yes, and guess what? They have two mums. So the conversations are very open and we constantly discuss all these things. I mean, my son sometimes just goes, Mum, can we not talk about this sort of stuff today? I need a break. But, yeah, it's, yeah, we really ensure that the kids are, you know, coming home and talking to us about what's happening and, you know, we've got pretty proactive kids on, you know, how they handle things. So we're very lucky.
0: Well, good to hear you having the conversation. I think the conversation bit is important too.
1: That's it. All right, Hamish. Thank you.
0: Have a good one, Amanda. 1-300-222-702. James O'Loughlin.
2: G'day.
0: Is he? You had a good weekend, my friend?
2: Yeah, I had a lovely weekend. I couldn't play touch football for a few weeks. So I did my calf and I tentatively turned up wondering if it was going to go ping again.
0: And
2: it didn't.
0: Amazing.
2: Yeah. I was tentative.
0: You've rested and recuperated.
2: Yeah.
0: And did you do that? What the rest?
2: I have a long history of popping calves and I've many, many, many times run on them too prematurely and they just ping again.
0: It's just the thing for you, is it?
2: Yeah, it is. So I'm very thorough now. A lot of calf raises, Hamish. I'd say I would have put in a couple of thousand.
0: You could do your show doing calf raises, to be honest.
2: I do at times.
0: Tom Arete kind of does his show doing calf raises. He moves a lot around the studio, I'm told.
2: Yeah, although less at the moment.
0: What have you got coming up on Arvo's?
2: Well, I bumped into my doctor on the way to the train station today and I'm currently putting this cream on my head to get rid of sunspots. And I whipped, that's why I'm wearing a hat, and I whipped off my hat, said, G'day, Stephen, what do you think? And then afterwards I thought, he said, oh, no, it's going all right. And then afterwards I thought, oh, he must hate that. So we just want to examine the phenomena of bumping into your doctor or your physio or your lawyer or your psychiatrist or your boss in public and how that's just inherently weird and what the kind of rules of etiquette are.
0: I mean, I imagine you would love at a dinner party or a barbecue answering questions about the faults of the ABC. Is that something you enjoy doing, James?
2: Yeah. I saw on 7:30 the other night. I don't know. I know nothing about 7:30. Yeah. But just someone you have a personal relationship with, like, you're there and you try and make friends with your doctor and vice versa, they don't want to talk to you in public. I apologize.
0: My dad was the pharmacist and loved
2: it.
0: Yes. And even years after they sold the Ginderbine Pharmacy, Dad's number was still the out-of-hours number in the phone book or on Google or something or other. And so he'd still get phone calls and we were like, this is so crazy. This must annoy you. He's like, nah, love it.
2: He loves it.
0: Loves it.
2: Yeah.
0: Just a little bit of medical advice.
2: That's very nice.
0: Have a great show.
2: Thank you.
0: It's news time, 11 o'clock.
3: When it needs to be discussed.
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3: When you need to know.
5: For birds that are slow breeders, there is a possibility that those birds will eventually become extinct.
6: It's on 702 ABC Sydney.
7: It's 11 o'clock. Good morning. Tony Matthews with ABC News. The state government says it's reached agreement with the private owners of Sydney's motorway system to drive down the tolls paid by motorists. There'll be a 10% toll reduction on the Lane Cove Tunnel, part of the M2 and the M7 when the road is widened. There'll also be a 20% cut in the Cross City Tunnel when the Western Harbour Tunnel opens in 2028, while motorcycles and heavy vehicles will also enjoy toll reductions. Transport Minister John Graham says the private companies owning much of the toll network have also agreed to a significant contribution.
8: For the first time, private toll operators are contributing to the price of the toll cap. One of the things they're recognising is that there's induced demand as governments are applying billions of dollars to toll relief, driving up the number of motorists on our network. That figure, $75 million over 5 years.

0: Or getting there, your VIP manager would offer you, go, hey, mate, what drugs do you want? Do you want a couple of bags for this weekend?
1: One Nation has revealed Warren Pickering will lead the party's campaign for November's Victorian state election. The Army veteran is currently the party's state president and will now be the upper house candidate for the Eastern Victorian region. Liberal Party defector Colleen Harkin and the creator of One Nation's Please Explain cartoon series, Mark Nicholson, have also been announced as candidates. Leader Pauline Hanson says her party will be running candidates in every seat, and more will be announced soon. A crime scene has been established and police are appealing for information after the death of a teenager in a crash near Newcastle. Blake Doyle reports.
2: Emergency services were called to Willow Road at Gateshead around 3 a.m. where they found a car had crashed in a paddock. A 13-year-old boy died at the scene. A 14-year-old who was an occupant of the vehicle was treated for his injuries and taken to John Hunter Hospital, where he's under police guard. Police say two others left the scene. Another 14-year-old boy and an 18-year-old man were later arrested. Police say the vehicle was stolen from Swansea, several suburbs away, early on Sunday night or Monday morning. Their investigations are continuing.
1: South Australian authorities say there are 42 confirmed cases of H5 bird flu in the state, all in wild seabirds. Positive results were confirmed late yesterday in a silver gull at Southend and a crested tern in Monarto. Both had previously been reported as suspected detections. A magnitude 5.3 earthquake has struck near Suez in northeastern Egypt. The quake hit at a shallow depth of 10 kilometres. The Egyptian Red Crescent says it's activated its emergency response plan in the areas where the quake was felt, but it so far received no reports of casualties or damage. A woman has been charged after allegedly driving at police to avoid arrest in eastern Sydney. Police say the 32-year-old drove at officers on Saturday night in Coogee as they tried to speak to her about an outstanding warrant. It's alleged the woman crashed into a number of parked cars a short time later before she ran off. She was arrested yesterday afternoon and will appear in court today. And Cronulla has consolidated its place in the NRL's top four after a convincing 32-16 win over South Sydney at Shark Park. Nicho Hynes extended his goal-kicking streak to 32 in a row, just three away from the all-time record. Sharks 5/8. Braden Trindle led his side again with three try assists. He's told ABC Sport his side is building momentum towards the finals.
3: It feels good. Starting to find our groove there and a bit of momentum, but I've got to keep earning it in these games and, Still a while to go.
1: And Parramatta scored a late try to defeat the West's Tigers 16-13. To the weather, light showers along the southern half of the ranges and adjacent western slopes, snow falling on the alpine region above 1,000 metres, and the chance of a shower in the east. Sydney's weather, partly cloudy with the chance of a shower or two developing this afternoon or tonight, and a top of 23 degrees. It's 11:05.
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10: Nikki Goldstein is my guest on Conversations today. At the beginning of last year, Nikki and her friend, Rabbi Eli Schlanger, began writing a book together. It was a series of conversations about the meaning and relevance of seven ancient Jewish laws. They wanted to show how these laws could be of value to anyone, Jewish or not, who was looking for a way to live in a world that feels increasingly chaotic and dangerous. To Rabbi Eli and Nikki, these teachings are universal in their compassion and wisdom. Then, on December the 14th last year, Rabbi Eli Schlanger was celebrating the Hanukkah by the Sea event at Bondi Beach that he'd organised when he was shot dead. One of the 15 victims of the deadliest terrorist attack on Australian soil. Nikki was devastated by the murder of her friend, but she was determined to finish their book. It is called Conversations with My Rabbi. Hi, Nikki.
11: Hi, Sarah.
10: Nikki, I want to begin with the story of your friendship because it began in an unusual place, in the intensive care unit of St Vincent's Hospital

0: in Sydney. Why were you in the ICU?
1: Well, I'd had autoimmune disease for about 10 years and it had principally attacked my lungs. And so I'd been managing and then not managing my lung disease for a long time, and hospital admissions were not an unusual thing for me. Every now and again I'd end up with a chest infection and I'd think, okay, a couple of days on IV antibiotics and I'll be home. This time turned out to be very different.
0: What happened?
1: I arrived at the emergency department at St Vincent's Hospital in Sydney and things were going pear-shaped really quickly. My oxygen stats were plummeting. I couldn't breathe. So instead of being sent to a general ward, I was sent straight to the ICU. And once there, they put me on all kinds of machines and hit me with a lot of antibiotics, but they weren't working. And within 24 hours, it was clear that I was in grave danger. And in fact, on the morning of the second day, the head of the ICU came to me and he said, if we don't intubate you within the next hour, you'll probably be dead, which is very sobering. And I had a couple of minutes to send some texts to my mum and my sister and my daughter and say, I love you and I hope I see you on the other side. But as I was being introduced into a coma, I didn't know whether there would be another side.
0: Was your husband there with you, Nikki?
1: Not at that moment. He was on his way into the hospital. So, and I realised this needs some clarification. I texted him and said, make sure my feet are warm, put socks on. For some reason, I think when you're in extremis, your mind goes to the very manageable things of life. And the manageable thing was, can he put socks on my feet?
0: Before you were put into that induced coma, you were given a blessing. Who by?
1: A Catholic priest was coming past, a very sweet man, and he came to my bedside and he said, how are you, dear? And it was clear that I wasn't doing very well. And I said, not great. And he said, would you like a blessing? And I said, well, I bat for the other team, but I will take whatever I can get. So he gave me a beautiful Catholic blessing, which I felt quite close to actually, because my dad had gone to a Catholic school and he saw himself as kind of half Catholic and half Jewish. So I was very happy to have that. But it also gave my husband, Rowan, a cue that I was worried about the way things were going and that I was conscious that my time might be running out.
0: So when did Rabbi Ellie enter the picture?
1: So at this point I was unconscious and my daughter was actually lying on the bed with me and she had her head down. And for whatever reason, she stuck her head up and she saw a very fast moving man with a skull cap or a kippah on the back of his head, bespectacled, not too tall, not too short. And she nudged her dad and she said, Dad, is that a rabbi? They weren't sure because Rowan's not Jewish and Liberty, my daughter, has not been brought up as Jewish. So they weren't 100% sure.
0: There are some clues.
1: There were some clues. So Rowan, who's like 6 foot and very athletic, he legged it over to Rabbi Ellie and he called out, Rabbi. And it was a good sign because he stopped. And Rowan said he just spilled out, oh, my wife's in trouble. This could be her last day on earth and I know she would love some blessings. So he came to my bedside and he asked them, so what's her Jewish, what's her Hebrew name? And complete blank, shrugged shoulders, no clue. And so he restarted and he went, what about her mother's Hebrew name? Well, I don't know why he thought they would know that when they didn't know mine. But again, drew a blank. He said, no matter. And Rowan kind of went on with, well, we're not very good Jews. We're not a good Jewish family. And Ellie, in his very calm way, said, doesn't matter, we're all Jews. And he proceeded to say the prayers. And then he reached into his jacket pocket and he pulled out a shofar, which is an ancient Jewish tool. It's a ram's horn, and it had been highly polished by his beautiful touch over many, many years. And he was just about to blow it when a nurse walked by, and Rowan grabbed her and said, and this is such a Aussie humour thing, he said, would it be okay if the rabbi blew this instrument? And she looked around at all the comatose patients and she said, as long as it's not too loud, it probably won't wake anybody. Very ironic.
0: And so this rabbi that you didn't know said a prayer over you and blew the shofar and then went on his way. What happened to you next?
1: So very strangely, over the next 24 hours, having been told, well, Rowan and Liberty having been told that I was probably going to die, they had said, you know, is everything in order? You know, those grim words that you see on every Hollywood movie, you know, has she got a will? I began to respond to the antibiotics and the treatment, and they brought me out of a coma. And the first thing the doctors said to me was, this is a miracle. And, you know, they say it in that ironic way that doctors say those things when they haven't got any available explanation for what happens to you. But it was quite miraculous. And I'm not going to say that it was like the Hollywood thing where I woke up and I went, I see the light. I also had the best medical treatment money can buy in this country. Phenomenal doctors looked after me. But I came out of a coma that looked absolutely life-threatening. And a couple of days after that, they put me on a ward. And I was sitting up in bed, and this fast-moving, bespectacled man, described as before, stopped in his tracks, threw his hands in the air and said, you survived. And that was the moment that Rabbi Eli and I connected.
0: What did he make of your recovery?
1: Well, he was a very casual man, and he pulled a chair up next to my bed and he said, this is a miracle. And having never spoken to a rabbi in my life, I kind of dismissed it and shrugged it off and went, oh, yeah, that's what the doctors said. But he was insistent, you know, this is a miracle. And he totally believed that the miracle bonded us.
0: You say you'd never spoken to a rabbi before. Where did you grow up, Nikki? Tell me about your childhood.
1: So I grew up on the leafy north shore of Sydney and you know, went to a normal primary school and then went to high school. And I think my sister and I and maybe another two or three girls were the only Jewish girls in our school. And it was a very kind of normal white Australian school. And I think I just wanted to fit in. So we didn't have a Jewish education. My dad had gone to a Catholic boarding school.
0: How did that happen? Why was he sent to a Catholic boarding school?
1: Oh, my dad had a sad childhood, very Dickensian. His mother was diagnosed with MS when he was five, and they put her into hospice literally from the time he was five. And the only school that would take a five-year-old boarder was Christian Brothers at Waverley. So my dad went there from five. And he was most definitely the only Jewish boy in the school. And he wanted to conceal his Jewish identity too.
0: Your dad ended up becoming a judge, but his own father was often on the other side of the law. What do you know about your granddad?
1: So my granddad, Barney Goldstein, he was a small-time crook. He ran a speakeasy in the Cross. He was often in the newspaper, often, as you say, on the wrong side of the law. Apparently, he carried a gun. He also drove a Rolls Royce, but he was a small-time crook. And I think my dad wanted to do the exact opposite of that, so he became a lawyer. And I would also say that Christian education that Dad had made him incredibly respectful of morals, ethics, laws. He valued his education, and then he went on to Sydney Uni and became a barrister and then a judge. And He was one of those people that absolutely worshipped the law.
0: What about your mum, Nikki? When did her family come to Australia?
1: So my mum came from, my mum's parents were German Jews. They came here in 1939, and their sort of survival story, they're not concentration camp survivors, but they're refugees. Their story is extraordinary because they, my grandmother had been a fashion journalist on a Berlin newspaper, and the proprietor of the newspaper, he had seen the writing on the wall, and he had been saying to my grandmother, you've got to leave, everybody's got to leave. And a lot of people didn't leave, and indeed a lot of my grandfather's and my grandmother's family did not leave and ended up in concentration camps. But my grandmother was very savvy, and they literally drove out of Germany and crossed the Swiss border, and they were stopped by Gestapo on the way, and she talked her way out of it. She really had the gift of the gab. And they eventually went to London, where they were not allowed to stay, and then a boat to Australia. But my grandmother, who's quite an heroic woman, when they got here, she wanted to save as many of her family as she could. So they landed in Melbourne, and she got on a train to Canberra, and she was sitting on this train. She was a very attractive woman, and there was an elderly man in the carriage with her, and he said, you're going to Canberra? And she said, yes. And can you recommend a hotel? And he just laughed, because in those days, you know, we're talking 1939, 1940, I don't think there was much in Canberra except dust. So he said, well, why don't you stay with my wife and I? We'd love to hear more of your story. And my grandmother, who had been followed by the Gestapo and in her role on the newspaper had also been interrogated, and she was pretty scared of strangers, but she realised that she sort of clocked this man, and she thought, no, he seems decent. So she stayed the night with them, and they fed her and gave her a beautiful bed. And in the morning she got up very early and left a note of thanks and literally snuck out the door and went to Parliament House, queued up, and at the very end of the day, I think she said to me once, it was like 4 o'clock in the afternoon, she queued up to see the immigration minister to request visas for as many of her family as she could. And she finally got through to the minister's office, and it was the man that she had stayed with.
0: Oh, no.
1: Extraordinary. I should do the research.
0: He was the minister.
1: He was the minister. He was the immigration minister. And he just took one look at her and he said, how many visas do you need? And my grandmother was able to save many, at least 14 of her near family from, you know, gas chambers. So she was brave. She was very brave.
0: She wasn't always 100% sure of the way you and your siblings were being raised in terms of your Jewish knowledge and faith. What did she encourage your mum to do for you?
1: Look, you know, it was a vexed question in my family, because one, dad had gone to Catholic school. My grandparents, when they came to Australia, they fell so much in love with Australia that they wanted to completely assimilate. But at some point, my grandmother came to Sydney to stay with us. And one, she thought we were complete savages. She thought we were wild and rude and vile. She was so refined, my grandmother. Everything in her wardrobe matched, the shoes, the handbag, the hat, the everything. Anyway, she did say to my mum, at some point, they've got to have some Jewish education. So my mum, in a moment of pique, I suppose, because she often wanted to rebel against her mother, she did send us to Sunday school. But back to me wanting to fit in, I decided that wasn't going to fly. And on the first day of Sunday school, I managed to get us expelled.
0: How?
1: Well, there was a very earnest young rabbi, and he went round the classroom and he was asking everybody what they had for breakfast. And for people who don't know, Jews are not supposed to eat pork or shellfish, or there are a lot of dietary rules to keep kosher. And so it got to me and it was, what do you have for breakfast? And I said, eggs and bacon.
2: Mickey.
1: Very ruefully. And that was that.
0: You were cast out of Sunday school.
1: And then, you know, it was funny because they rang my mother and said, you know, these children are dispatched, get them out. And my mother was so incensed that we had been humiliated. She turned on her heel and vowed never to send us again.
0: Writer Nikki Goldstein is my guest on Conversations today. So as you grew up and became an adult and a mother yourself, what place did being Jewish have in your mind and your sense of yourself, your identity?
1: Not really at all. I mean, I have always seen myself proudly Australian first and all of the other things that go with that. As you say, a mother and a writer, and as a writer, you know, that becomes very much part of your identity because it's such a funny job. You know, you sit in a room by yourself and you write books. So when I look in the mirror, I see Nikki, writer, Australian, you know, middle-aged, sometime not very well woman, not particularly Jewish. That really only happened after I met Rabbi Eli.
0: So this day that you met consciously a rabbi by your hospital bedside, what made you stay in touch with him?
1: So as he pulled up the chair and we talked about the miracle, we dropped very quickly into a conversation about God. And anyone who's survived a near-death experience will say that you're very changed by that. You're not the same person you were before. And even in those very tender early days, straight after the coma, I was searching for answers. Why did I survive? Why me? What happened? And the doctors can't really give you an answer for that. So when there isn't a scientific answer, you start to search for mystical or spiritual answers. And Eli very quickly had those. He was so convinced it was a miracle. He was so convinced it was the divine hand of God reaching into our lives. And he also said to me, in that very first conversation, you know, what do you do? And I said, well, I'm a writer, I'm a journalist, I've been a journalist forever. And he said, well, I've got a book in me. To which I replied, well, Rabbi, if I had a dollar for everybody who told me at a dinner party that they had a book in them, I would be a millionaire. But he was absolutely convinced he had a book in him. And he began calling me, and those calls became more and more regular. And he was incredibly persuasive and charming, Eli. And in the gentlest of ways, he would ring me and say, how's our book coming along? To which I, in the very early days, I didn't have an answer. And then over time, something started to gel in my mind. And I thought, okay, there's got to be a lot of me's out there. There've got to be a lot of people who never get in this modern world an opportunity to speak to a very religious person, whether it be a rabbi or a priest or an imam. I mean, and essentially they all say the same thing. And I said to him, why don't we record our conversations and let's call it Conversations with My Rabbi? And he was very into that. And then a couple of weeks later, he said, I've got an idea. How about we scaffold it on the Noahide laws? And I went, Noah what? Never heard of them.
0: So what are the Noahide laws?
1: So the Noahide laws are these seven ancient laws that were, as the story goes, given to Noah after the flood, when Noah was looking around at a decimated world and thinking about how to build a new world. The Noahide laws were given by God to be a sort of moral and ethical framework for how to rebuild.
0: I mean, there is so much Jewish teaching, Jewish writing. Why did Rabbi Eli think you should focus on these? What was different about them?
1: The Noahide laws, his own teacher, who he colloquially called the Rebbe, who some believe is a saint or was a saint, he's dead now, he was trying to revive them. And in part, the Noahide laws are they're meant to be a gift from the Jewish world to the big world. And in fact, they do underpin our moral code, our ethical codes, and our legal codes. And they predate the Ten Commandments.

0: And there are many Christian groups around the world who also call themselves Noahides, and they believe in these seven principles as a way to live in harmony together.
1: So as you and Rabbi Eli started having these conversations about these laws, you were getting to know more about him. How did he spend his days? What was life like for him?
0: So he woke up in the morning thinking about what kind of good he could do, and then he would go about doing it.
1: What could that look like?
0: He would visit, you know, old people who didn't have anyone to talk to, or he would deliver food, or he was the chaplain for St. Vincent's Hospital, which is how I met him. So he was always wandering around the halls of St. Vincent's, but he was also the chaplain for New South Wales prisons. So wherever Jewish and non-Jewish prisoners he counselled, he was driving all over the state doing good.
1: What kind of way did he have with people when he met them for the first time?
0: He was incredibly warm and he was very human. He would have been the first person to say he wasn't a saint, but he was very electric. I called him the human hologram. How could he be in 20 places all at once on the one day? He had an incredible capacity for doing good, and I don't want to make it sound saccharine because he absolutely wasn't holier than thou. He was just, well, you know, he probably had ADHD and it was a way to burn all that energy, but he was very focused on trying to uplift the world. I mean, did the man sleep? I don't know, but his family was immensely important to him and his community, because, you know, he was the assistant rabbi at Bondi Chabad, which meant he was also doing weddings and bar mitzvahs and funerals, and I mean, he was very busy.
1: So when it came to having these conversations about the Noahide laws, where did that happen physically, Nikki? Were you talking on the phone or in person or what?
0: Yes, it always happened on the phone because I had to grab him when I could.
1: As he was driving somewhere.
0: It was. As he was driving often to prisons or wherever he was, you know, he was always moving and on the road. So I caught him when I could.
1: Well, the first law is do not worship idols, which seems like, you know, a commandment from another era. How is a teaching like that relevant to the modern world?
0: Doesn't it sound archaic and arcane in this world? Well, it's really about worshipping one God. And I've often said to people when talking about the book that you can replace the word God for good, but make God or good the focus of your life, not TikTok, not money, not power, not what we're seeing on social media. Shift the focus. And I think what Eli was amazing at is taking these very ancient and somehow antique teachings and making them very modern. And I think in our culture, we do bow down before false idols. We're not talking about golden calves. We're talking about the fact that we don't see what is true and real and what's in front of us until we really stop and focus. I really think that's about seeing the miracles hiding in plain sight.
1: As you began talking about this law, you know, as you just said then, instead of God, you could say good. Did you and he have the same vision of God, of this source that this law is kind of around, do you think?
0: I don't think so. I think he had a lifetime of being steeped in God, and I was very new to it and quite awkward. And I do believe in God. And now it's the God of my ancestors that, you know, I'd been writing for many years, and I've written a lot of self-help, and I've written a lot about spirituality and yoga and every other, you know, Buddhist scatter cushion under the sun. But I'd never thought to look in my own backyard. And when I started to talk to Eli and really understand the teachings, the wisdom and the beauty and the ancientness of it started to strike me as something profound and beautiful and relevant.
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0: The writer Nikki Goldstein is my guest on Conversations, and Nikki's describing her friendship with Rabbi Elie Schlanger, with whom she was creating the book Conversations with My Rabbi. There's plenty more to this story after the news headlines. On ABC Radio, it's 28 minutes to midday.
1: Hello, Tony Matthews with the latest from the newsroom. The consumer watchdog will increase monitoring of petrol stations for potential price gouging following the end of the fuel excise discount. Treasurer Jim Chalmers has asked the ACCC to increase scrutiny of fuel prices and says service stations and suppliers are on notice. Fuel is expected to rise by at least 16 cents a litre as the relief ends. Australia's housing market downturn is spreading to more capital cities, with Brisbane and Adelaide now recording monthly falls in home values. New data shows national prices dropped 0.7% last month, the biggest monthly decline since late 2022. And Laurie Daly has ended speculation about his future by stepping down as New South Wales Rugby League coach after a State of Origin series victory over Queensland. The 56-year-old has described the role as an absolute honour and privilege.
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0: Nikki Goldstein first met Rabbi Elie Schlanger when he appeared at her bedside when she was in ICU at St Vincent's Hospital in Sydney. Although from very different worlds, the two became friends and decided to write a book together about seven ancient Jewish laws known as the Noahide Laws. In Jewish tradition, these laws were given to Noah after the flood as guidelines for how to establish a just and compassionate society, and they are intended for everyone, Jewish or not. As they were close to finishing the book in December last year, Rabbi Elie was killed at Bondi Beach, one of 15 people shot dead in the terrorist attack there. And a heads up, we'll be discussing that event in this part of the interview. After Rabbi Elie was killed, Nikki decided to continue with their book. It's out now. It's called Conversations with My Rabbi. On the face of it, the second law, do not blaspheme, also seems to belong, you know, to the world of golden calves. How did he help this one come alive for you?
3: So there's this concept called Lashon Hara, which is the evil tongue. And it's about gossip and it's about hate speech. And hate speech in today's world is more relevant than ever. You know, the keyboard warriors sitting anonymously at home saying awful things to people. People feel free to say whatever they like. And as a religious Jew, Elie had a grip on the evil tongue. And in fact, funnily enough, Nick Cave recently said he and his wife Susie, they're not Jewish, they're practicing Christians, but they also practice Lashon Hara. And they say that, you know, it's since they've been practicing it, it's really enhanced their lives.
0: Practice it in what sense? What does that mean?
3: Means getting a grip of what you say and even to an extent what you think, but not letting ugly things fall from your lips.
0: So what did that mean for you and just your everyday language, the way you know might speak to friends or text people? How did this law start making you think about that a little differently?
3: Well, I would say that most of my friends would say that I have been an Olympic swearer. And my father was also an Olympic swearer, gold medalist. And I think I have really reduced my swearing, just as a small example. But I'm very conscious now of what I say and what I write. And not that I have ever said ugly things online, but I'm very conscious of trying to bring a message that we should all take responsibility for that.
0: What about the sort of speech that is prayer, you know, which is a big part of the Jewish tradition? How does that compare to regular human speech?
3: I think what's interesting about Judaism is that there is no intermediary. You don't have to go through a priest. It's all about developing a relationship with your God. It's very intimate, it's private, and it's immediate. So prayer is about opening the doorway to God.

0: It's about not standing on the threshold, but turning the knob and walking through. And so every time you consciously say a prayer, you are willing yourself to be closer to God. And it's an intentional action. And whether you say it out loud or you say it in your head, it's about connecting with the divine. And I really learned a lot from Ellie about this. You know, he said, you know, God always knows what's going on. This is for you. This is about you coming closer to God and making that part of your everyday life. So prayer as a practice is about just opening the door, being willing. And Ellie was very clear that what God is looking for from us is a sort of eager and willing connection. And you prove that by praying.
1: What is the third law that you and Rabbi Ellie discuss together?
0: Well, that's a tough one from where I'm sitting now, because the third law is about do not murder. And it's very complex in many ways. You know, there's the religious aspect about do not murder. And from the Jewish perspective, every single person is an emanation or the face of God in human form. So it goes against our human covenant with God to murder. For me personally, having never known somebody who'd been murdered before Ellie was murdered, this was the hardest chapter for me to write.
1: When you were discussing this law with him, how did he talk about it, or how did he see it as most sort of present in everyday life?
0: I think he saw it on two levels. He saw it that, you know, every human life, according to the tradition, is sacred, and we believe every human life is sacred. So how to uphold that in your everyday life. But I think he also saw a more subtle dimension to it, which is do not murder in your thoughts either. So any act of violence, whether it's an act of violence in the mind or an act of violence that you physically enact, is a kind of blasphemy. It breaks the covenant between man and God.
1: You know, so I think I have to ask, Nikki, how you hold the sacredness of human life in Jewish tradition with what's happening in Gaza right now.
0: I don't think there would be a Jew on the face of the planet that could celebrate what's happened in Gaza, despite what, you know, the media often peddles. It's a human tragedy of the highest order. I think the last numbers were about 72,000 people. That's not acceptable on any level. But it's also not acceptable for Israel to be attacked. So I think there's no way, you can't excuse those 72,000 deaths. And I think every Jew feels it deeply and bitterly, and I wish October the 7th had never happened. I wish we could go back. I personally struggle hugely with the war. I wish it would end, but I wish human savagery would end too.
1: The next of the Noahide laws is around life, but life of animals. What's it about?
0: So this is so interesting. This is kind of Jewish environmentalism, and it goes back 3,000 years. It's about not killing animals without paying reverence for their lives. So it's about stewardship of the planet, of the environment. I mean, Ellie told a beautiful story to me about how he told his kids that you can't just unconsciously walk along the street and pull a leaf off a tree and just not care about it. You have to care about the tree. You have to care about every animal that you encounter. And in fact, that's something I didn't understand at all about kosher food preparation, that the people who do that, they're very, very religious and very observant, because they believe it's sacred to take a life. We shouldn't take any life without proper reverence and without proper understanding for what we're doing.
1: That attention that you describe Rabbi Ellie bringing to the you know, smallest matter in one hand, like taking a kid pulling a leaf from a tree, that extended to the way he related to the fifth law, not stealing. What story did he tell you about how carefully he made sure that he observed this law?
0: That is a great story. So he and his wife, Hire, and some friends were, I think they're on the Central Coast, and they went to one of those mega malls, and it was getting late in the day, and they all have a lot of children. So there were probably 10 children amongst them. And they got out of Kmart or wherever it was, and on the top of the pram, Ellie realised that there was a $1 packet of socks, but it was one of those thick packets that had, you know, 6 pairs of socks in it. And he went, oh, no, the socks. And they were trying to unpack the car and the kids and the baby seats. And he thought, oh, it doesn't matter. It's $1. Who cares? And then he stopped himself and he said, yeah, but that ain't my $1. And that would be stealing. So he trudged back to the store and he took back the $1 socks. And what he was trying to say was that stealing under any circumstances is not okay, whether it's stealing a pair of socks or stealing a life or stealing property or stealing another man's wife, or any kind of theft is not okay according to the tradition. And I had to confess, oh my gosh, only a week before I was writing this with him, I had gone to the supermarket, ended up with a bag of beans that I hadn't weighed and paid for, and I did not take it back, and I had to own up to the fact that I'd stolen it.
1: How would you respond when you, you know, revealed something like that, some sort of everyday breaking of these covenants? What was his reaction?
0: He was so human, and I'm not going to say he excused it, because he knew and I knew that stealing is wrong, but he always had a beautiful way of making you feel that everything was okay. And okay, so you did that, but learn from it. Don't do it again.
1: Which law was it that you and he had the most disagreement over?
0: So the law that we disagreed over is the marriage law, which is the sixth law. And where I really struggled with this is that according to the Jewish tradition, it's absolutely fine to be gay as long as you don't consummate. And as I've got gay and non-binary and everything under the sun in my family, and I just felt that that was too cruel. And Ellie accepted that, you know, part of being Jewish is arguing. Like anyone who's seen Curb Your Enthusiasm or Seinfeld would know we all argue about everything. So arguing is good. And he agreed with me that it is harsh. And according to his practices, it's something that you had to adhere to.
1: When you would have a disagreement, what did it look like, sound like? I mean, are you raising voices at each other, or what are the guidelines? Because with some of these, like this one around not committing acts of sexual immorality, people are going to have really different views, really different lived experiences. How do you talk about it in a way that's still respectful or still open in some way?
0: Well, firstly, he loved it. He was thrilled by the prospect of being able to argue it, because it gave him an opportunity to articulate what he really believed. But he always gave me space to disagree. And sometimes he would agree with my disagreement. He agreed with me that it's a very harsh thing to expect that people would not consummate their love. And to me, that's absolutely unreasonable. And that's on the page. And I think Ellie valued the family above anything else, and he saw that as utterly sacred. So he was trying to educate people about putting rules in place that protect the sanctity of the family.
1: You even describe a conversation that he had with the midwife as his wife was giving birth to their youngest child. What was that about?
0: So Ellie had this gift for being able to listen. And so people, as soon as he gave space, people unraveled in front of him. It was part of his art form, I think. And

0: And part of his calling as a rabbi too, to be a listener. And so Chaya was giving birth to their youngest child, and the midwife happened to be there, and she unraveled in front of him that what she wanted more than anything in the world was to have her own child, but the partner that she was with didn't want children. And Ellie didn't make any judgments. He just let her come to the conclusion. But he could see that she was utterly grief-stricken, that time was running out, the biological clock was ticking, and she wanted a child maybe more than she wanted the relationship. And I think that his holding space for her gave her an opportunity to see that.
1: Nikki Goldstein is my guest on Conversations today. Her book is called Conversations with My Rabbi. So you and Rabbi Ellie were working away on the book together. How did you learn that something terrible had happened at Bondi?
0: So that 4 days before, and that was on the marriage chapter, the one that we were arguing about, that was on the 10th of December 2025, and he'd invited me and my husband, Rowan, and Liberty to come to his event, which he'd organised for 18 years, Hanukkah by the Sea, which was a big thing, lots and lots of Jewish families lighting the menorah candles, a celebration of light and love. He'd invited us to that, and I'd said, we've got a previous engagement, so if it ends early, we'll come, but we'll see. And my daughter was in Ireland at that stage studying, so she couldn't come. Anyway, that day we went to a lunch at my ex-editor from the Financial Review magazine, a room full of writers, and we were all talking about the book and what I'd been doing, and it was a great day filled with chat. And one of the journalist there happened to be the ex-editor of the Good Weekend magazine. Anyway, by the time we got home, which was just about 6:30, 6:40, my phone was blowing up. It was just going beep, beep, beep. And I opened my phone and I saw Katrina had started texting because she had a journalist that she knew very well who was holed up in a pizza joint in Bondi. And he was going, shooting, Bondi Beach, helicopters en route, sirens. And then Katrina kept reporting back to me, Jewish community attacked, 9 dead. By this stage, Rowan and I had turned on the television. I already knew he was dead. I can't explain it in any other way other than I could feel it. I knew he was dead. And by 8 o'clock, a friend of mine texted me with the headline, Rabbi Ellie Schlanger identified as one of the slain. And I just wailed like an animal, actually.
1: His was the first funeral held of those people murdered at Bondi. What was that day like?
0: I don't think I've ever been in a room with so much grief, ever. It's hard to describe that. It was like a collective wail. It's like agony. And to see his wife, you know, fall bereft over his coffin, it's hard to describe the collective feeling in that room. And Jews are primed for this. It's hard to explain to people who haven't come from that. You know, it's intergenerational trauma. I'd say, you know, African Americans and, you know, First Nations people, they understand this because their trauma is brought into their everyday lives. And this is the same for Jewish people. And so Ellie and I had also talked about it a lot. What I was afraid of, because he was such a obviously identifiably Jewish man, you know, he had a kippah on his head or a black hat and, you know, they wear funny suits. You can tell a rabbi when they're walking down the street. I was worried he was going to get ran by a car. That's what I kept thinking. And I would say to him, I hope you're taking precautions, Ellie. I hope. And he would always say to me, yeah, you know, we've got the security, and there's security at the synagogue. I mean, all Jews live with this. We always have that, you know, synagogues, and my mum's in a Jewish nursing home. There's always 24-hour security. There's always high walls. But I was worried. I could see anti-Semitism growing. I was worried about how out and proud he was. So it was not a shock.
1: Did it leave you with questions for God?
0: Yes. I think my faith was very newly forming, and it also somewhat relied on having my rabbi, you know, having a compass, a north, somebody to talk to about these issues. And I would have talked to him. I would have said, Ellie, how do you make sense of this, that, you know, 15 people were killed at Bondi on the glazed, beautiful sands of Bondi Beach? How does this happen in modern-day Australia? And, you know, that doesn't even take into account all the people who were shot that day. And I didn't have him to ask those questions, so I was angry at God. I railed.
1: What section of the book were the two of you working on when he was murdered?
0: We were just about to start the seventh chapter, which is about establishing courts of justice. And this is one of the most profound parts of the Noahide laws, which is that God tells the world, to create a just society, you need courts and you need judges. And we'd had preliminary discussions about that. The conversation was slated for the 7th of January, which obviously he didn't make. And at first I really didn't know what to do about that. But I'm really grateful that his father-in-law, Rabbi Yoram Ullman, stepped in to take over that chapter with me.
1: I mean, this role of human law and human courts, which are such an important and ancient part of Jewish teaching, how did that shape your thinking about the aftermath of what had happened to your friend? When you say you had questions for God, you were angry at God, did that give you any kind of solace or direction?
0: Eventually it did. And I think where it came from is that I'm the daughter of a judge and a man who revered the law and really believed in it. And I do too. I think we're very lucky to live in Australia. I think we have a brilliant legal system. I'm sure it makes many, many mistakes, but the law acted quickly. That man is in jail. The one who survived is in jail. He has 59 counts and maybe more against him. And I believe that justice will be done. And I think that definitely helped me come to grips with Ellie's murder.
1: You know, one of the things that you talk about around that law is that revenge is a human instinct. What does the law teach about that desire, that human desire for revenge?
0: Well, Rabbi Ullman explains this so well, because he said, we can't let the world descend into a jungle. We have to make it into a garden. And laws are what makes the world a garden, things that we can abide by, and laws that are clear for everybody and that people know where they stand with regard to the law. And that is not something to be taken for granted. We're very lucky in this country under the Westminster system that we have, that we know who the police are. We can have justice. We have a very fair and just society here.
1: After Ellie was killed, Nikki, were you always going to continue with this book that you'd been creating together?
0: It was a really, really troublesome question for me. So what happened was that on the 15th of December, so the day after, because I'd been at a lunch full of journalists, at 9 o'clock in the morning, a journalist from the Sydney Morning Herald called me, and it was meant to be just a kind of colour piece about all of the people who were slain at Bondi, but it just ended up being a piece about my relationship with Ellie. And I realised after that the book needed to reach a wider audience. It needed to be the story needed to be told.

0: my story of survival needed to be told. Ellie's story of his murder especially needed to be told. And then in the middle of that, so those two things sandwich these ancient and very wise teachings that I really believe have relevance for the modern world.
1: In these months after his murder, do you still find yourself having conversations with him?
0: I talk to him all the time. I think, and I know this is going to sound very kind of cosmic, but I kind of feel like his wings are on my back. I feel like he really wanted this book, and in the beginning I was just going to self-publish it, and I would say to him, Ellie, let's not get too ahead of ourselves. You know, five people are going to read this book. It's a really strange concept. But he would always say to me, no, no, it's going to go global. And I would scoff a little bit, but in fact it has. And so there was some sort of prescience that he had about the book, but he, even when he was alive, I think he wanted a legacy, and he wanted these teachings more than anything to be widely circulated. He wanted an antidote to anti-Semitism, and he wanted hope in the world. And if I've done anything with the book, I hope that it's that, that, you know, at one point he said, I said to him, you know, Ellie, what's your mission? And he said, to bring light. And then he turned to me and he said, and what's yours? And I said, to bring love. And he kind of chuckled and he kind of made a calculation and he went, yeah, that's a perfect balance. So we were both trying to do something good in the world.
1: You think back to that sort of chance meeting by your hospital bedside as you were in a coma in 2022. How has knowing this man changed your life?
0: In so many ways. I think, firstly, he's brought me to a relationship with God that I didn't have before. I would have been so squeamish to even say that word. And the beauty of that has been so enriching in my life. But more than that, I met an amazing human. I met an extraordinary man, a man who had dedicated his life to doing good and being good. And there aren't many of those people in the world. And I think that's why it's such a great loss to the world that someone like him was taken out. You know, he just was, he was a good man, simple but good.
1: Thank you so much for sharing your story on Conversations.
0: Thank you, Sarah.
1: Nikki Goldstein's book is Conversations with My Rabbi. This conversation was recorded on the lands of the Turrbal and Yagara peoples. Our executive producer is Nicola Harrison. I'm Sarah Kanoski. Thanks for listening.

0: It's 12 o'clock. Good afternoon. Tony Matthews with ABC News. A prominent former NRL player has alleged gambling company employees offered him drugs as an inducement. Here's Jack Mackay from Parliament House.
1: Luke Bateman has previously spoken of his gambling addiction and how he lost tens of thousands of dollars to betting companies. He's pushing the federal government to strengthen reforms before Parliament that are aimed at restricting gambling ads. Mr. Bateman has told a Senate inquiry that companies flew him interstate for race days.
2: But also, before getting there, your VIP manager would offer you, go, hey mate, what drugs do you want? Do you want a couple of bags for this weekend?
1: Anti-gambling advocate Tim Costello has also appeared at the inquiry, calling for a national gambling regulator.
0: The mammoth trial of veteran broadcaster Alan Jones over historical sexual assault charges is underway at a Sydney local court. Ethan Ricks reports.
3: Alan Jones has pleaded not guilty to 20 counts of assault with act of indecency and 2 counts of sexual touching relating to 6 complainants. The prosecution has begun laying out their case against the 85-year-old by detailing the alleged offending they say took place between 2003 and 2020. The court heard that one alleged victim known as Complainant Jay met Mr. Jones when he was a promising teenage athlete and received $600 a week from him to help with his training. Prosecutors allege Mr. Jones

0: companies which own many toll roads will contribute $75 million over 5 years towards the weekly toll cap, currently fixed at $50.
1: We can't abolish toll roads. We didn't go to the last election promising that we would abolish them, but we promised real relief for New South Wales motorists, and this package does just that, particularly when combined with the government's previous decisions to put in place on New South Wales roads the toll cap.
0: Australia's housing market downturn is spreading to more capital cities, with Brisbane and Adelaide now recording monthly falls in home values. New data shows national prices dropped 0.7% last month, the biggest monthly decline since late 2022. Cotality Research head Gerard Berg says several pressures are converging to push the market lower. A hiker from Melbourne is believed to have fallen to his death in the United States. Michaela Ortolan has more.
2: 28-year-old Will Standish was hiking the Continental Divide Trail, which spans almost 5,000 kilometres between Mexico and Canada. He was reported missing by his family after he failed to check in, and his body was discovered by search and rescue crews last Wednesday morning US time. Authorities said in a statement he may have fallen from a steep high-altitude ridgeline that separates Grand Teton National Park and the Jedediah-Smith Wilderness. Mr Standish has been described by fellow hikers as competent, prepared and experienced. A fundraiser set up on behalf of Mr. Standish's family has raised more than $27,000.
0: And Laurie Daly has ended speculation about his future by stepping down as New South Wales Rugby League coach after a State of Origin series victory over Queensland. The 56-year-old has described the role as an absolute honour and privilege. Speaking on the Sky Sports Radio breakfast program that he co-hosts, Daly says it's time for someone else to take over.
3: I'm incredibly proud of what our players, coaches and staff were able to achieve together, particularly finishing with a series win. And those memories obviously will last forever. But when I accepted the role, I committed to giving it everything I had for 2 years. I did that wholeheartedly.
0: Looking at the weather for New South Wales, light showers along the southern half of the ranges and adjacent western slopes, snow falling on the alpine region above 1,000 metres and the chance of a shower in the east. Partly cloudy for Sydney, the chance of a shower or two developing this afternoon or tonight, and a top of 23 degrees. It's 12:05.
4: G'day, welcome to The World Today. For a new week, I'm Andy Park, coming to you from Gadigal Land in Sydney. Nice to be with you. This Monday, a fatal mid-air collision in Greece between two Australian-owned firefighting helicopters. And would you buy a used car with 999,000 Ks on the clock? One man's trusty work car goes under the hammer.
5: The old girl's now retired as far as I'm concerned, and she's got about 300 metres to go to get to the million mark, and I'm going to allow the purchaser to have the privilege of driving that 300 metres.
4: First, though, it's not just your imagination. House prices are officially falling across the country, and previously resilient property markets are now in decline too. Property data firm Cotality reveals July saw the largest single monthly decline in values since December 2022, with Brisbane and Adelaide joining the ranks alongside Sydney and Melbourne. Analysts point to a consecutive interest rate hike and government tax changes behind the weakness in the property market. But will the downturn last? That's the question. Catherine Gregory takes a look.
6: Shantanu Buari is about to put his Balcombe Hills home in northwestern Sydney on the market, but he's doing so rather reluctantly.
7: Does make me nervous. It doesn't make me nervous for the long term because, again, assets can go through their cycles, right? Like, so I'm not worried about value of properties in the long term.
6: His family is moving to a new home bought several years ago in another suburb. But after recently becoming redundant, Shantanu Buari is feeling the pressure to sell his current home now.
7: Which is why if I had a choice and I could hold on to the current place, I'd like to. But in the moment, being in market does make me nervous. What I'm hoping is that I'd have a job in a month's time and I wouldn't be under pressure to sell at below what I think the right value of the place is.
6: Such hesitation among vendors is increasingly widespread, according to Sydney buyer's agent Frank Russo.
8: There's very little good quality stock available

0: either on market or off market. And that's because vendors are anxious about launching to market in an environment like we have.
1: That environment Frank Russo is referring to is one where property values are declining. Figures from property data firm Cotality shows prices fell by 0.7% nationally for June, the largest single monthly decline in value since December 2022.
0: Some vendors who got caught out when the market turned quite sharply around Easter, when we had on the back of three interest rate rises, a lot of vendors had already committed to selling, they've already bought something else, and so they had to take a lower price, and that's where we saw the biggest market moves. We've already seen the vast majority of the market price changes already.
1: The July data shows the most notable declines were in the Brisbane and Adelaide markets, which fell by 0.6 and 0.2% respectively, meaning the downturn is widening. Jared Berg is the head of research at Cotality.
2: So these two capitals had seen remarkably strong growth over the last couple of years and up until recently had been continuing to hold up quite strongly. But we have now seen a very rapid deterioration in these two markets, really as those broader demand side trends have hit just as hard as we have seen in Sydney and Melbourne.
1: He says it's mostly due to interest rate rises and cost of living.
2: Even late last year, before the Reserve Bank started lifting rates, we saw affordability was a key constraint across most of the major capital cities. Then, of course, we've had three rate rises. We've had the impact of the Iran conflict hitting oil prices and consumer confidence. And finally, the shift in policy from the budget impacting investors.
1: One upside, Frank Russo has found, is that first home buyers looking under the $1.5 million mark are still pretty active.
0: There are less investors around, or as many as there were pre-budget. So they're getting a better run, but it's actually quite a lot of first home buyers. So yeah, there's definitely first home buyers around. There are examples of still some decent buying.
1: But property is generally cyclical. And Cotality's Jared Berg believes once interest rates come down again, prices will restore. Treasurer Jim Chalmers makes a similar point, saying rates and consumer confidence are the main factors behind the current dip, and that's not necessarily going to last.
3: It's not uncommon to see prices come off in this fashion. If you look over the past couple of decades, even if we've had over that period a period of extraordinary price growth, we've still had in that two-decade period, I think, at least seven times where prices have come off. Now, the third piece of perspective, investment in housing is a long-term investment. People don't make investments in housing from day to day or week to week, month to month. And so from time to time, you will see movements in prices like these.
1: He's also adamant the budget measures were only intended to slow price growth, not cause sudden drops in property values.
4: Catherine Gregory reporting there. Former radio broadcaster Alan Jones has faced a media scrum arriving to begin his long-awaited trial on indecent assault charges in a Sydney court. Alan Jones is on trial for indecent assault and sexual touching allegations relating to six male complainants. The 85-year-old radio veteran denies all wrongdoing. Isabel Rowe is outside the Downing Centre complex in Sydney and joins me. Isabel, Mr. Jones has really had a long wait for his day in court. Did he have anything to say on the way in?
5: He certainly has had a long wait, and no, he didn't. He was greeted by a pretty enormous media pack, as you could expect. He was asked several questions about how he's feeling, but he had nothing to say. He was ushered in pretty quickly. He's an 85-year-old man, so moves potentially a little bit slower than others, but he is upright and he was shuffled in by his lawyers. He's been sitting in the courtroom this morning, listening very patiently to what is going to be a particularly long trial.
4: And Isabel, this follows several weeks of pre-trial hearings. What have we learnt about the charges?
5: Well, during the pre-trial and the opening address from the prosecution today, we've heard in a fair amount of detail the sorts of charges that Alan Jones is dealing with. There are 22 all up. 20 are indecent assault charges and 2 are sexual touching. We've heard this morning details about complainant Jay, who was a young teenager when he first met Alan Jones. He was a promising young athlete. We heard that Alan Jones allegedly gave him a mobile phone as a gift, and then they spoke on the phone several times. Over the years, he allegedly went to Alan Jones' apartment. Mr. Jones allegedly kissed him on other

0: occasions at his Fitzroy Falls property. It's alleged that Alan Jones touched him on the outside of his clothes, behind his clothes. At one point, Alan Jones allegedly opened his own bathrobe, appearing to be naked. So was this young man. Several of the charges, in fact 9 charges, relate to that complainant, Jay. We've heard about another young man, complainant C, who he alleges was kissed several times by Alan Jones in the lift of his building, in the same car as Mr. Jones at a lunch. He said he was sitting there next to Mr. Jones and Mr. Jones put his hand on his thigh, and he said that he confided in friends over the years and said he became concerned about the impact of his position in the industry if he rejected the defendant. The prosecution has gone into detail about other complainants as well, alleged assaults at public events, alleged touching back in Mr. Jones's Macquarie Street apartment. The charges are all similar, and that is one of the prosecution's arguments. They will be arguing that Mr. Jones had a tendency to act on a sexual interest in younger men in particular, and that a lot of the charges relate to kissing. Some of the charges relate to things happening in a car, and that that is evidence that they will be putting to the judge-only trial, that there is a pattern of behaviour here.
1: And how long will this judge-only trial last?
0: Look, it was initially set down for months up until Christmas. That was when the trial was involving more complainants and more charges. There are 6 complainants all up. We're expecting to hear from about 76 witnesses. It could still be months-long trial. Perhaps it doesn't sit every single day, but we are expecting it to be many, many weeks of evidence and witnesses.
1: That's Isabel Rowe there at the Downing Centre Court Complex in Sydney. I'm Andy Park. 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Just search for The World Today. Overseas now, and 2 Australian-owned helicopters have collided in Greece, killing 2 people. The firefighting aircraft working on a major blaze west of the capital, Athens. Wildfires continue to rage across the country, with the fire department warning the most difficult days of the Greek summer lie ahead. Here's Tanya Dendrinos.
2: In the searing heat of Apsatha, around 60 kilometres west of Athens, 2 helicopters are filmed battling a large forest fire. But as the footage continues, one can be seen flying directly below the other, onlookers capturing the moment they collide. The lower of the 2 erupting in flames and plummeting to the forest floor. The Bell helicopters are owned by Australian company McDermott Aviation, being leased to support firefighting operations in Greece. Fire Chief Vasilios Vathrakoyanis is from the Greek Fire Department.
3: 4 men were on board the 2 helicopters, 2 were Greek and 2 were foreign nationals. The 2 occupants of 1 helicopter were found alive, while the 2 in the 2nd helicopter were unconscious. They were taken to hospital where they were pronounced dead.
2: The Greek Prime Minister Kyriakos Mitsotakis confirmed it was a Danish pilot and Greek coordinator killed in the crash, expressing his sorrow for what he called a tragic accident. The British pilot and Greek coordinator on the 2nd helicopter survived. The President of the European Commission, Ursula von der Leyen, posted a tribute on social media, saying it takes a special courage to fly towards the flames so that others can be safe. As we continue to battle these fires side by side, Europe grieves with Greece and Denmark. McDermott Aviation also issued a statement offering its deepest condolences to the families, friends and colleagues of those affected and saying it's working closely with authorities as the incident is investigated. But as the firefighting fraternity grapples with the loss, the fire emergency continues, Fire Chief Vathrakoyanis issuing a warning for the days ahead.
3: The fire danger remains very high. We're facing what will likely be the most difficult days of the summer. All of our forces are on alert, and we plead with all citizens to strictly follow the authorities' instructions in the event of a fire.
2: More than 100 homes have been destroyed in the Attica region. Volunteer firefighters and local residents like Yorgos are doing what they can to help protect their villages.
3: It's not a good situation. This is extremely sad. The wind is very strong. It keeps changing direction. It's difficult to deal with. The firefighters who are trained and experienced can't control the fire. So how can we?
2: In Meghara, in the region's southwest, there's growing frustration. While firefighting aircraft can be seen overhead, on the ground, some locals are using olive branches to try to stamp out the flames. 30-year-old Leonida says the situation is desperate.
4: I have 50 animals. My animals will burn and so will my property. Everything will be gone. This shouldn't be happening. We're on our own. Whatever is being done, we're doing it ourselves. I have nothing else to say. It's complete chaos. And as you can see, there are practically no firefighting trucks here. I don't know where they're operating or what they're doing.
2: Greece is the latest European nation facing dire wildfire conditions. There's been some reprieve in parts of Spain and France, allowing thousands of residents to return home after mass evacuations. But Australian expertise is still being sought. Over the weekend, the New South Wales Rural Fire Service sent aircraft and 24 aerial and ground crew to France, marking the first ever European deployment for the service.
1: Tanya Dendrinos there. US President Donald Trump says talks with Iran will take place today in a bid to reopen the Strait of Hormuz. Not for the first time, the president has threatened major strikes against Iran, but called off the imminent attack, claiming a deal to end the fighting is within reach. With the transport of oil, though, through the strait effectively blocked, there are fears that global fuel prices could rise again. But President Trump insists it's worth the economic pain if it stops Iran from building a nuclear weapon. David Sparks here.
5: It's familiar territory for US President Donald Trump. Speaking while flying on Air Force One, he confirmed that yet again he's been talked out of going through with major strikes on Iran.
6: I was asked to by Saudi Arabia, by UAE, and by Qatar, and by Iran. We were all set to go, and it would have been a massive attack. And the reason they asked is I think there's a deal.
5: He insists the US attack would have been devastating.
6: We had an attack that would be the biggest attack since World War II, and it would have been disastrous for them, and they didn't want us to do it.
5: The United States and Israel's war against Iran has been going since February, and on multiple occasions, President Trump has threatened to escalate his military's bombing of Iran, only to back down, claiming a deal was close. Iran has been able to close the Strait of Hormuz by launching strikes on ships from the safety of its own territory. Donald Trump claims Iran wants to make a deal.
6: They said, we'd like to make a deal. Now, you know, I don't know what they say because a lot of times they'll say that to me and then they'll go out and say, we don't know what he's talking about. Obviously, they don't want to be attacked. And they knew the extent of the attack because they saw it forming.
5: Iran has not confirmed or even commented on President Trump's claim that it wants to make a deal with the US. There has been a flurry of diplomacy in recent days. According to Iranian state media, Iran's foreign minister held phone calls with his Saudi counterpart and Pakistan's army chief. Iranian officials say they've also held talks with Oman, which sits on the opposite side of the Strait of Hormuz. Iran's foreign ministry spokesman, Esmail Baghaei, says those talks were aimed at agreeing on a shipping route through the strait. But he emphasises things will not go back to how they were before this war began.
7: With Oman, as a coastal government, we are obligated to ensure safe shipping of ships through the Strait of Hormuz and to cooperate with each other. We need to reach a clear mechanism. The goal of these talks was that we agree on a route that both sides agree on, that it serves our interests because, look, the Hormuz Strait will in no way return to the status it was before February 28th.
5: Iran and its proxies continue with strikes not only in the Strait, but also in neighbouring countries aligned with the US. Donald Trump might be hopeful the next round of talks will be productive, but others are less optimistic. David Makovsky is with the Washington Institute and a director of the Project of Arab-Israel Relations.
8: His original hope was that they both, for their own reasons, wanted to keep the Straits of Hormuz open. But I think Iran has overplayed its hand and said, well, not only do we want to keep it open, but we want it clear that it's under our ownership, so to speak. And that's something neither Trump nor the Gulf states can accept. I'm sure there'll be mediators who will try to see if they can navigate some of the differences. But I do think we need to be ready that there is a sharp escalation.
5: Donald Trump's decision to hold off on the planned strikes had a positive impact on financial markets. Global oil prices fell by more than 4%.
1: David Sparks there. Well, while the global oil price might be falling, our holiday from fuel tax has now ended. The fuel tax or fuel excise cut took 32 cents off each litre of fuel when it was introduced back in March. The reduction was halved to 16 cents in July. So how long will it take for price rises to flow through to the Bowser? And what supply headaches because of the war in Iran still exist that might affect your next tank of fuel? Dr. Lurian DeMello is a senior lecturer in the Department of Applied Finance at Macquarie University and joins me. Dr. DeMello, the government has said it had to happen. Now it has. How do you think it will affect the fuel prices going forward?
9: Yeah, well, this morning, fuel prices have been going up very gradually. And similar to the initial adjustment, you know, prices at the independent petrol stations kind of held back for almost a week, some even longer. And eventually, you know, they did go up. But I have to say that whole tax adjustment was kind of masked by falling oil prices. So I think the big impact on petrol prices at the Bowser was more to do with, you know, oil prices going down and, of course, the refined fuel costs going down as well.
1: Do you expect any price gouging? I know the ACCC was surveilling and doing some regulatory action the first time that the prices went up. Do you think that might happen again?
9: Yeah, look, the ACCC, going back a few years, had no powers. You know, they would do this name and shame kind of type campaigns, but I'm not expecting any price gouging this time. Last time when the fuel excise was adjusted, there was a little bit of, price gouging and a few petrol stations got fined, but I'm not expecting, you know, any price gouging. I mean, the reality is that the cost of fuel that's coming into Australia is costing a lot. Shipping costs have gone up. Insurance costs have gone up. So this is just a knock-on effect that unfortunately is impacting Australia.
1: Are our reserves and our supply lines in better shape than they were when the war began back in February, which obviously caused the initial oil shock?
9: Yeah, definitely. I mean, the reality of Australia running low on fuel, I mean, that was a real concern. But yeah, the fuel supplies have been quite strong. And again, going back to our main supply chains coming from Singapore and South Korea. South Korea, for example, has done a record import shipment in July. That's going over the last decade. So fuel in terms of oil coming into those major refineries is very strong. And therefore, the supply of fuel coming into Australia is strong. So it's a cost problem and not a supply problem.
1: A lot of people's attention might now turn to EVs. We had some new data over the weekend showing that Australian electric vehicle sales more than doubled since the outbreak of the war in Iran. But you say that EVs aren't the full solution for our fuel woes in this country. Why is that?
9: Yeah, look, fuel, I mean, having EVs and more EVs in Australia, it's a great achievement. But we have to keep in mind that things like diesel are used very heavily in mining, agriculture, in transportation. You know, ambulances use a lot of diesel. Even our wind generation relies on diesel as a backup. So when you look at all the fuels across, including jet fuel as well, which our airlines are dependent on, we are still very, very much dependent. And people still driving, majority of people drive petrol cars. So we might, you know, solve the problem in 3 to 5 years or 10 years' time by bringing more EVs into the market, but they're still a very small proportion. So in terms of cost of living pressures and whatnot, people are still looking for petrol to fill up their vehicles.
1: Macquarie University's Dr. Lurian DeMello, I appreciate your time. Thank you.
9: Thank you, Andy.
1: Speaking of fuel, the car in this next story has certainly chewed through its fair share. An 09 Land Cruiser owned by a Victorian stock agent will go under the hammer with 999,000 kilometres on the clock. In fact, on today's diesel prices, it would have guzzled more than $225,000 worth of fuel in its lifetime. So why would someone want a car that's done the equivalent of 1,139 laps between Sydney and to Melbourne. Nethma Dandenia found out.
10: If it ain't broke, don't fix it. Gary Driscoll's been driving his trusty Land Cruiser for 16 years. He figured as long as it ran, there was no need to replace it.
11: I couldn't see any sense in trading in a vehicle that was still as good as the day I drove it out the driveway in the day, and so I just kept driving it.
10: And drive it he did for 999,999 kilometres. Gary Driscoll has decided now is the perfect time to sell it and let the new owner do the honours of reaching the Speedo milestone.
11: That's right, yes. The old girl's now retired as far as I'm concerned, and she's got about 300 metres to go to get to the million mark, and I'm going to allow the purchaser to have the privilege of driving that 300 metres.
10: The stock agent from Neil in Western Victoria says the 2009 model car has been serviced more than 100 times, still has its original engine and is in good condition.
11: I think this sounds like it's the first 200 series that they know of that's reached the million kilometres. I went and checked on it last night, started first go and purring like a cat it was.
10: The local Toyota dealership says it's the most travelled-in car staff there have ever seen. And while it's unclear whether the odometer reading sets any official records, it's not often a four-wheel drive or any car would hit numbers that high.
12: Yeah, I mean, look, it's obviously extremely rare to get a car doing a million kilometres.
10: Toby Hagen is the editor of automated website Outback Travel Australia. He believes a car clocking a million kilometres would only happen every few years at best.
12: You search the main classified sites and you can often filter by how many kilometres they've done. And the only ones I've really ever seen that are over a million kilometres are where people have incorrectly put the odometer in there.
10: Land Cruisers have relatively short service intervals, meaning they need to be tuned every 10,000 kilometres or so. Toby Hagen believes the long service record may add to the car's value come auction.
12: So I guess there's two factors to this car in terms of the value. One is the car itself, and Land Cruisers do hold their value extremely well. So the car itself ordinarily might be worth $30,000, possibly even $35,000, somewhere around that. But that's for a car with maybe less than half those kilometres on it. So suddenly you're sort of taking, I guess, the novelty factor of having a car that's done a million kilometres. Is someone prepared to pay for that? I'm not sure there'd be a whole lot of people lining up for that.
10: The vehicle is up for sale now, ready for its new owner to make a start on hitting the 2 million K mark.
1: Nethma Dandenia and Bridget Fitzgerald with that report. And that's all from the World Today team this Monday. Thanks for your company. Hope you can join me at the same time tomorrow. I'm Andy Park. Have a great afternoon.

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1: This is Afternoons with James O'Loughlin.
2: Great to have you company and welcome to the program. Coming up today, another episode of Classical As with Jen Lang from Classic FM, where she's going to investigate and explain some lesser known examples of plagiarism and perhaps even theft in the world of classical music. Also this afternoon we'll meet Australia's champion oyster shucker. How do you get into that? And after two of an episode of I Don't Get It, so if there's anything that you haven't been getting about the world, this is your opportunity to share it and have someone, because between us we know everything, explain it for you. One we've got on the ball today is, why is mould generally a bad thing? The strawberries have gone mouldy in the bin. But if the mould is on a brie or camembert cheese, for example, gobble it down. It's really yummy. That's what the outside of a brie and camembert is. It's mould. So why can you eat some moulds but not other moulds? And we also want to investigate today what happens when you bump into your doctor or your lawyer or your accountant, or maybe even your psychiatrist or psychologist or counsellor in public, or your boss in public. That's an awkward exchange, isn't it? And if you are one of those people and there are clients and subordinates bumping into you in public, do you just get sick of it? Do you like it? Anyway, we'll explore that after 1:30, but let's begin with this. This morning, the Sydney Morning Herald ran a story on its website about two firefighting helicopters owned by an Australian company colliding in midair as they fought fires west of Athens in Greece, sending one aircraft crashing to the ground. In the crash, two crew members, a Danish pilot and a Greek fire service liaison officer, were killed. On the Sydney Morning Herald's website, on their homepage, where they list all the stories, you know, your first point of contact with their website, they showed a repeating short video next to the story, 8 to 10 seconds long, of the two helicopters approaching each other, one from above, and the video ended just as they collided before either spun out of control. And it was quite confronting. You didn't choose to view the image by clicking the story. There might have been another one within the story, but this was just on the homepage of the website. And it was quite confronting, because you'd imagine what happened next, what happened to the poor people inside. And it did make me wonder where the lines are on that, how media outlets make decisions, particularly in this era of ubiquitous video, about how much video of potentially disturbing incidents should be on their homepage to, I guess, you know, lure people in to click the story, and when they shouldn't do that. Tim Burrows is the publisher of media industry newsletter Mumbrella and joins us. G'day, Tim.
3: James, good afternoon to you.
2: It's quite a dilemma, this, because I understand, you know, video in an important way of selling a story, of enticing people, but there should be limits somewhere, and I guess there are always going to be differing opinions on where they are.
3: It is, and as you say, it's a judgment call. And as we look at the various sort of websites and how they've covered it today, different sites have taken different approaches. You know, for instance, I noticed that news.com.au, which is a News Corp title, they again have it on their homepage, but again with that sort of like repeating GIF, as they call them, these short videos. And they actually include the moment of the crash itself as well. Or if one looks at the ABC's own news site, that there is a video that can be played, but it doesn't play automatically. And there's a warning to the audience before they hit play. So there are definitely different judgment calls, and also depending on which part of the media, different rules about how they should address such things.
2: Yeah, and it seems to me there should also be a difference between whether it's on the homepage or whether it's within the story. If you've clicked on into the story, you've kind of implicitly indicated that you're open to more content on it.
3: Yeah, I think that's a very fair point. And that's just sort of one of the things that those editors have to weigh up. After I was invited to talk to you, I had a quick chat this morning to somebody who used to be on the Australian Press Council. So that's the industry-funded body that makes the rules effectively for the governance of the commercial publications. So not the ABC, but the likes of the Sydney Morning Herald or news.com. And they have, they have a series of principles. And one of them is around what they call harm. And that includes sort of harm that could be caused by seeing something. Mm. And there's an obligation to kind of consider the impact of anything they tell or show, along with a balance of what's in the public interest to show as well. But there aren't hard and fast rules. So something like that would have been considered, if somebody complained, there would need to be a complaint, it would have been considered by the press council. Chatting to the person, as I say, wasn't an adjudicator, but used to review the adjudications. His view was it probably would not be found to be in breach, but of course that's for the press council to potentially look at.
2: Yeah, interesting. I mean, you've been kind of studying the media for a long time, and the existence of video goes back a long way, but the prevalence of video over the last 10 years must have skyrocketed. And you can sometimes see obvious examples of the fact that there is video available making prioritising a news story in circumstances where it ordinarily wouldn't. That is, you can imagine an editorial meeting where there's a pitch of a story. Yeah, it's okay, but we've got video. Oh, okay, suddenly it's number 7.
3: Mm. Yeah, I think that's a very fair point, because I'm sure, given that there was a connection to Australia and that these helicopters were Australian-owned, I'm sure it would have been covered by the news publications. But I think it's unlikely that it would be as prominently on those home pages if it wasn't for the existence of that very shocking video.
2: Yeah, I'm talking to Tim Burrows about it. Well, it's just one of many examples, so it's probably unfair to single out the Sydney Morning Herald, who on their homepage today had a story about two helicopters owned by an Australian company colliding in midair as they fought fires west of Athens. One of them then plummeted to the ground, and they just showed repeating video, 8 to 10 seconds of the helicopters getting closer and closer and then colliding. They didn't show after that, I guess, to their credit, but it did seem to me to be perhaps a bit much on the homepage. I could understand in the story. Our numbers, if you've got a view on this, 1-300-222-702, and the text 0467-922-702. I mean, Tim, as you say, you can complain to the press council if you want, and I'm sure that takes a little while. And do you think the system we've got for those sort of self-policing and then complaints and then sometime later perhaps some sort of consequence for it or not are adequate, best practice?
3: Do you know, I mean, my view is it's a pretty broken system, particularly in this sort of digital age, where if we were looking on one of these websites or obviously it wouldn't be video in a newspaper, but if we were making complaints about a newspaper, it would be the Australian Press Council. If we were talking about the commercial TV networks, the complaint would go to ACMA, the Australia Communications and Media Authority. And again, if it was a complaint about the ABC or SBS, it would go primarily to those organisations first.
2: Yeah.
3: So there are all of these completely different ways of addressing what could effectively be the same complaint, just depending on who the publisher or the broadcaster of it is. So that's just one example, really, of where we have a pretty old-fashioned system, really.
2: Yeah, yeah. I mean, I get, the media can always say, if the media ever speaks with a collective voice, we don't make the news, we're just showing you. Our job isn't to make you feel happy, it's not to make you feel sad, it is to inform you of what's going on in the best way we possibly can. And if there is video, that is a very graphic and realistic way, a picture speaks 1,000 words and all that. That's the best way of doing it. We're just, don't blame us. We didn't crash the helicopters. We just reported it.
3: Yeah, look, I mean, I think that's a very fair point, James. And of course, the part that is always, maybe underestimated of any publication, any newspaper or website, is the role that the editors play in curating what ends up in front of that audience. Arguably, that's one of the most important things they do is thinking about matters of taste, thinking about understanding who their audience is and what they want and what they'll accept. So, not just going to extremes, but figuring out, when something will offend your audience as well as, kind of entice your audience. That's a really big part of the sort of editorial judgment that they should all be applying.
2: Maha says, fair point, but it's all on social media anyway. And Tom says, the Sydney Morning Herald showed the whole clip on their Instagram channel, including the helicopter crashing without any warning. And I guess the other thing you can make, it's all very well for the ABC to jump up and down on its high horse, given it's publicly funded and isn't reliant on hits and clicks and everything else to pay the people that work there.
3: Yeah, look, that's often a criticism that's made, but at the same time, it

0: a fair point of view. I mean, just the reactions, you know, from your audience kind of says that. You know, I guess I was slightly shocked myself to see it on one or two of the home pages, you know. So, it would have been a judgment call, I think. But you know, I guess one of the things is we're just going to see so much more video all the time that this is going to happen more and more often.
1: Mm. It's funny, we've spoken on this program about how it can be useful to take a more active role in curating how much news and what sort of news gets between your ears rather than, you know, kind of assume that you've got to consume whatever is there on the homepage and then complaining that, you know, the world's doomed and everything's bad. You know, we can choose what we consume. But actually when things are on, videos are on your homepage, that reduces your ability to do that, which is, you know, I guess why it caught my attention.
0: Yeah, look, I mean, it's a really good point. It's also something which does worry the news industry. So, you know, one of the kind of sort of phrases you hear a lot now from kind of worried publishers is news avoidance. And that's the thing. If people just can't face going to the websites day in and day out because it's always going to be something bleak there, then that's bad for the publishers as well. So they do worry about, you know, what happens when they're just given this sort of, you know, diet of things which are going to be upsetting. So they absolutely do weigh it up, you know, and in the end, certainly the other kind of big factor, of course, is when it comes to social media, is the algorithm. You know, the algorithm side of what we see, and in part based on our behaviour of what we've previously clicked.
1: Yeah, yeah. Yeah, if you eat chocolate, you get more chocolate. Brett says, James, I generally have a news site open on my computer for most of the day, and since the increased use of GIFs on the SMH site has driven me to stop having it open, as it's just distracting and unnecessary. Thanks for the ABC for not following this trend. So, well, that's good from Brett in that if anyone from the Sydney Morning Herald is listening, it might not be a question between ethics and commercial reality, because there may actually be people like Brett who, the more they see of this stuff, are going to vote with their feet or their brain or whatever part of their body is affected. And, you know, ultimately, I guess, Tim, as always with the media, or anything really, the consumer has the power.
0: The consumer does have the power. And of course, the other thing which subtly changes that power is increasingly what the media wants people to do is to actually become a paid subscriber. And then the argument for that is that sort of does dissuade some of the worst of the kind of what they would call clickbait behavior.
1: Yeah. Hey, Tim, thank you very much. Good to talk to you and always hear your interesting take on things like this.
0: Always a pleasure, James. Thank you.
1: Tim Burrows, publisher of media industry newsletter, Mumbrella.
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1: Lovely to have you company. Now, many of you have heard of Dungeons and Dragons role-playing board game, where there's a lot of creativity, a lot of dilemmas, decisions to be made. Personally, I would argue it's a lot more fun than Monopoly, but it's always been a bit niche. Well, perhaps no longer. Dungeons and Dragons is going through a popularity upsurge. There's even a Hollywood movie a few years ago called Dungeons and Dragons, starring no less than the great Hugh Grant himself. Alicia Warren is I didn't know there were, but there are, a professional dungeon master. Now, that's nothing sinister. She's a Dungeons and Dragons player. She's also the co-founder of Geek on a Leash, a Sydney-based business that helps connect people with game masters for various games, and joins us to talk all things Dungeons and Dragons. G'day, Alicia.
4: Hey, James. How you doing?
1: Good. Thank you very much for coming in.
4: My pleasure.
1: When did you first get interested in this game?
4: I first played Dungeons and Dragons back in 2003 while I was in college. I was in Canberra. It was right before the Canberra bushfires. I went into a friend's house, played my first game of Dungeons and Dragons with the curtains drawn, and a few hours later we pulled the curtains back to see an orange fiery sky as the bushfires were starting to form a true emergency in the space. It was strange to be battling a dragon in my imagination 1 minute and then seeing literal furnaces the next. Yes.
1: So these sort of fantasy role-playing games are very, very common now, but as computer games, Dungeons & Dragons goes back for decades as a board game, right?
4: Yeah, that's right. We call it a tabletop role-playing game. And the digital versions of those that we see so often, we call role-playing games. So, you know, tabletop being the sort of distinction there. We use dice and some rule books, but mostly we use our imaginations to craft a story as a group cooperatively and have a lot of fun doing so.
1: So that seems to me the point of difference. I mean, when I've only played a couple of times. The first time was in the 80s, I reckon. And I was so sick of Monopoly and Canasta. And suddenly there was this game where, you know, you were placed in real dilemmas and you had to make decisions. And if you got them wrong, you'd die, but not really die. You'd just kind of maybe die. Give us an example of some of the interesting dilemmas you might face.
4: So that's an interesting one. So you can... Dungeons and Dragons will take you wherever your imagination wants to, and that's a matter of fleshing that out with the group that you're playing with. A dilemma could be you could be faced with the classic trolley problem. Are you going to save one person that is about to get flattened by an oncoming vehicle, a boulder or something, or are you going to find a way to divert the path of the hazard but potentially hurt five others in the process?
1: Right.
4: It could be something like which you might have to try and solve a riddle to be able to get out of a maze. You may be fighting an evil wizard or something like that, and you have to make the right moral choices in order to gain the magical MacGuffin that will help you finally defeat the big bad guy.
1: Or it could be as simple as, do I stand and fight or run away?
4: Exactly. Yes, yeah. Absolutely. Sometimes you're faced with a foe or an adversary that is too powerful for you and your team at the time, and you need to strategically think about whether or not it's worth having that fight or whether you can get out of it in another way.
1: So I'm talking to Dungeons & Dragons player Alicia Warren about the increasing popularity of the game Dungeons & Dragons. If you're into it, we'd love to hear from you. The number 1-300-222-702. And the text 0467-922-702. Am I right that you normally get, you know, 3, 4, 5 people, someone's in charge, you might meet every Monday night for a couple of hours? Like it goes on a bit, right?
4: Yeah, that's right. So a Dungeons & Dragons group consists of somebody who has created the framework for the story. We call them the Dungeon Master, or in other role-playing games, they would maybe be called the Game Master, the DM. Or GM for short, and then you have a few players. Everybody adds to the story themselves. It's not it's not run in isolation. And ideally, you want about 4 players to 1 dungeon master. But we will often run tables as large as sort of 6 or 7 people. I've run a game that had 13 players and me as the dungeon master. An average game runs for maybe 3 hours, and we can do an adventure in one sitting, which we call a one shot. But more often, Dungeons & Dragons is played in a series of concurrent games, which we call a campaign, where you get to really explore your character. You get to develop as an individual and as a team and build a multiple novel grade type of story with others.
1: Yeah. And the big difference is you can play a game where you're active, or you can watch a movie where you're passive. I guess this, but it might be a more exciting adventure. This seems to have both doing something active like you do in a game, but also be quite maybe more in your imagination, but cinematic.
4: That's right. Yes, we refer to it as a theatre of the mind. We can bring out props and things to help us visualize what's going on. But generally what we're trying to do is use our imagination to build this story and build a world, mostly in a fantasy setting, for our characters to interact in.
1: John's on the line. Are you a player?
5: I am, and also a GM.
1: What's that again? Games Master.
5: GM, Games Master, yeah. It's an alternate term for a Dungeon Master.
4: Good on you, John.
1: Good on you. How long have you been playing for, John?
5: Since 1976.
1: Oh, would that have been? Would you have been an early adapter, do you think?
5: I have gone through many different editions of D&D.
1: Yes.
5: I think it's what is it up to now? About level fifth edition?
4: Yeah, we're in edition 5.5. They're doing variations of the fifth edition to keep it fresh.
5: That's right.
1: But were you one of the first that you knew of back in 76?
5: There were a few other players, but it wasn't as certainly not as common as it is now. But yes, we originally were. There was a game, a board game called Dungeon. Mm. And then from that we got on to the early D&D.
1: What do you love about it?
5: I love the versatility, the fact that, as your guest said, it's a theatre of the mind. It's like reading a book, and you don't know what even the book's about until you actually get to the end, and then you can look back at it, and people can tell you about stories that had of a particular campaign and that various things that happened and did years ago.
1: Yeah, nice.
5: And it's just little anecdotes and whatever. It's just a way of bonding with people. It's a way of regularly meeting, engaging, using your mind.
1: Good on you, John. Mm. Thank you very much. Yeah. It's like reading a book but being in the book.
4: Actually, that's a good way to describe it. If anybody's ever read the Choose Your Own Adventure books that were popular in the 80s and 90s when we were kids, I don't know if they still are now, Dungeons & Dragons has some elements of that but with more flexibility.
1: Talking to Alicia Warren about Dungeons & Dragons, if you're into it, our number 1-300-222-702 and the text 0467-922-702. Chris says, what happens when a player's character is killed? My son's died and he was Devo for days. He was legit grieving for his character. Is that something that happens?
4: It does happen. It does happen a lot. People, especially if they've been playing that character for a while or put a lot of effort into crafting it, can get quite attached to their characters.
1: Yeah.
4: But the failures are as important in D&D as the successes. So we try to celebrate both. And honestly, some of the best stories I have are of the failures characters have had when they've rolled the dice poorly and their attempted outcome has not worked out for them. In the case of a character death like that, in the organizations I run, we have at one venue, we ring a big brass bell and we get the attention of everybody in the room to ask, do not ask for whom the bell tolls alas, poor Eric the cleric has just died. And then we write out a thing called a death certificate or a certificate of critical demise.
1: Okay.
4: I age them with, tea stains and put a little wax seal on them and present it to the player, usually with a description of how they died, fell off the back of a giant fire-breathing duck swallowed by an eldritch dragon, something like that. So they've got something to take home to commemorate and celebrate. And if the venues allow us, we'll put a copy up on the wall as well for people to come and see later.
1: That's nice. Someone says, my 19-year-old son and his mate spent weeks playing a quest over summer when my son hosted. He had all his dad's original books out from the 80s.
4: Amazing. It's so sweet.
1: My husband has kept a never imagining D&D would have a revival. What a proud father, I'm sure he
4: is.
1: Tom, you into it? Tom, you there? You into... Tony. Sorry. Sorry, yeah. Tony. Yes, go on.
6: Hi, James. Oh, yeah. Dreadfully, dreadfully into it. Hooked. Have been for the last 5 years. I'm 78 and my husband is 84. Yeah. And we play every weekend with our son and daughter-in-law.
4: Brilliant.
1: And did they get you into it?
6: Totally. He was in, they were living here for just a while in the house with us before they moved into a flat. And he just came down one day and said, you guys want to play D&D? And I thought, oh my God, fancy being asked. So all their friends think it's just totally bizarre that they play with the olds.
1: And Tony, who's your character?
6: Oh, I've played many characters. I've played dwarves and elves. I'm currently Catriona, who is a wolfhound master in the time of Vartha and the Court of the Round Table.
4: Oh, wow.
6: And I'm half orc and half human.
4: Brilliant.
1: Half orc.
4: Which half, the left or the right?
6: I just think it's the most wonderful game imaginable. It's wonderful for music, as the fellow before said, using your mind and just living in just other worlds. Like as we say, currently we're in a thematically stage story in Arthur's Court of the Round, knights and the Round Table.
4: Yeah, yeah, brilliant for creativity and cognition. Tony, actually, one of my most memorable players was an 86-year-old woman who came to a convention table to play a couple of years back. Didn't know what she was doing, just wanted to learn it for her young sons. She played an elf monk, and all I had to say was, imagine what you want your character to do, tell me, and I'll tell you what to roll, where to look. And she was one of the most creative players and had the best time. It was absolutely delightful. One of my favourite memories when I first started out as a Dungeon Master.
1: Thank you very much, Tony. Now, being a Dungeon Master, you've actually got to write the scenario, don't you? You've got to put some thought in it. We've been talking about how it can be, you know, quite a social game, a group of people together. But the Dungeon Master's got to turn up prepared, having almost written the story. Is that difficult?
4: It depends. If you're quite creative, it won't feel difficult. I definitely have times where I'm staring at a blank page going, I need something new. What's going to go on? But usually if I just relax and let things come to me, then I can find a way to craft a story. I have occasionally had to come up with a story on the fly, which is always interesting, but I try not to do that because in preparation you have a better control of the story itself,
1: right?
4: And you can pivot a bit easier when people throw, you know, your players are going to throw curveballs at you, and you have to have some level of improvisation there.
1: So, finally, if people are interested, but they don't know anyone who plays Dungeons and Dragons, how do they get into it?
4: Well, shameless plug here, you could go to my website, www.geekonaleash.com.au, or look us up on Instagram, geekonaleash.au. We are found at various locations around Sydney, one here in Parramatta, typically on Wednesdays, under the brand, the 20-Sided Social Club. That same group meets on Tuesdays in Surry Hills. And my team of Dungeon Masters also runs Dungeons and Dragons beginner sessions on Sundays at Fortress Games in the city called Dungeons and Flagons.
1: Or you could just buy a kit and learn and get three people you know who, you know, have nothing to do on a quiet Monday night and get into it.
4: If you don't have the time to invest in the pre-prep or anyone who wants to be the Dungeon Master, those other options are available too. Yeah.
1: Thank you very much, Alicia. Nice to talk to you and to find out about it. Alicia Warren's a professional dungeon master. Nothing sinister there. It's just Dungeons and Dragons and Cone of Geek on a Leash. Thank you very much.
4: Thank you so much, James.
1: You're on 702 ABC Sydney and 1233 ABC Newcastle. After the news, Jen Lang from Classical FM will be with us to talk about plagiarism in classical music. It is a thing. And also next hour, we'll meet Australia's champion oyster shucker. How do you get into that? And what happens when you bump into your GP, your counsellor, your lawyer, your dentist in public? Is it, or your boss, even worse? Is it inherently awkward? What are they thinking? Do they hate it more than anything? We'll investigate that.
7: Adam Story with ABC News. The federal government says the CSIRO has confirmed samples taken from a bird mass mortality event in South Australia's southeast on Friday have tested positive to the H5N1 strain of bird flu. It's the first bird flu mass mortality event recorded in Australia. The Federal Agriculture Minister, Julie Collins, says there are now 74 confirmed cases of bird flu in Australia, 54 in South Australia, 10 in Western Australia, 2 in New South Wales, 7 in Victoria, and 1 in Queensland. But the minister says at this stage there is no evidence of any detection of the strain in the poultry industry. Two people are in a serious condition after a building collapsed into a service station at Ultimo. Multiple ambulance units have attended the incident after reports of a building collapse. 7 people were assessed by paramedics, including a man in his 60s and another man in his 30s, who were taken to hospital in a serious condition. The state's corruption watchdog has heard a key witness discuss the evidence with another person of interest before appearing at the inquiry. Former Catholic Schools New South Wales employee Robert Asaf admitted meeting lobbyist Jeremy Greenwood at a cafe after receiving a summons. He says they left their phones in a car and Mr. Greenwood tried to align their accounts before giving evidence. Mr. Asaf also told the inquiry he was branded a rat and felt pressured not to cooperate with an earlier parliamentary investigation. Australia's peak medical body has hit out at Federal Labor's gambling reforms, arguing they fall short of what's required to curb harm. The bill before Parliament will restrict wagering ads at certain times on television and radio, but it's not a blanket ban. Australian Medical Association President Danielle McMullen has told a Senate inquiry the government should go further.
8: Our position remains clear that there should be a comprehensive ban on gambling advertising during all live sport, regardless of time, platform or scheduled breaks. Partial restrictions are not enough.
7: Two Asian grocery stores in Sydney have been ordered to pay hundreds of thousands of dollars to workers they underpaid. Murray Olds has the details.
9: The Fair Work Ombudsman says Gong Grocer World

0: See Hetherington.
1: President Trump has made the fresh claim after calling off what he said would have been massive strikes on the country.
2: We had an attack that would be the biggest attack since World War II.
1: In an earlier post on Truth Social, Mr. Trump said he had been asked by Iran and US allies in the Middle East to hold off on any attacks as the perimeters of a deal had been agreed. Iran says negotiations with Oman on managing traffic through the strait are in their final stages, though there's no plans for it to reopen. The US president has not yet made clear the venue for any talks with Iran, nor the potential attendees.
0: Officials in the US state of Washington have confirmed hundreds of homes have been lost to raging wildfires, warning the blazes have not yet been contained. Fires across more than 100,000 hectares have prompted widespread evacuations and power outages in the Spokane area. The Pacific Northwest is facing its worst fire season in more than 30 years. Spokane Mayor Lisa Brown says no deaths or injuries have been reported, but that could change.
3: We are still assessing the potential for lives to be lost. So to the people who are suffering right now in our region from either loss or uncertainty, everyone here, our hearts go out to you. We are here for you for the long term.
0: Meanwhile, the Greek Prime Minister has expressed his sorrow for what he's called a tragic accident after two helicopters collided, killing two people. The Australian-owned firefighting aircraft were working on a major blaze west of the capital, Athens. A Danish pilot and Greek coordinator died in the crash, while a British pilot and Greek coordinator on the second helicopter survived. Wildfires continue to rage across the country, with the department warning that the most difficult days of the Greek summer lie ahead. To the weather for New South Wales this afternoon, scattered light showers along the southern half of the ranges and adjacent western slopes. There's the chance of a shower or two in Sydney this afternoon. Headed for a sunny day tomorrow with a top of 19, and then another sunny day forecast for Wednesday, also a top of 19. That's the latest ABC News at 1:05.
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5: This is Afternoons with James O'Loughlin.
6: Great to have you company. Coming up a bit later this hour, we'll meet Australia's champion, trying to be world champion, oyster shucker. That is, she can shuck oysters, fancy way of saying, open them faster than anyone else in this country, and is going to Glasgow to try and show that she can open oysters faster than anyone else in the world. How do you get into that? And isn't it good to see an old-fashioned manual task like that not being mechanised? We'll find it. By the end of this hour, you will know everything there is to know about oyster shucking. We also want to explore the phenomenon. I bumped into my GP on the way to the train station today, and we had a nice conversation. But as I walked away, I could have not said hello, but I did say hello. I got his attention. Because I just sort of was kind of, wow, this is my GP. And I just wonder if they must hate that. We'll explore the phenomena of seeing someone who's in your professional life, your doctor, your dentist, your accountant, maybe a psychologist, counsellor, psychiatrist, maybe your boss, seeing them in the wild, in public. And is that a conversation that is inherently always awkward? It's a great pleasure now to welcome to the program Jen Lowe.
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6: Jen Lang from Classic FM, who presents Classic Lass, which is a forensic examination of all aspects of classical music. Hi, Jen.
7: Hi, James. I'm just thinking about the temptation I always experience when I'm talking to my sister-in-law, because she's a GP and I just want to load her up with all of my physical ailments. So I'll be listening for the next hour after we've finished.
6: Yeah, I know. I know. And you also wonder, like GPs, they must have hundreds of, you know, luckily when I said hi to my GP, he recognised me, but they haven't been for a few months and just go, hey, because you always remember who your doctor is, but they might not remember you.
7: No.

0: like, sorry, did we school together?
1: Maybe if you show them the patch behind your ear, they'll be like, oh, yes, yeah, I remember right. you.
0: Yeah. See this scar? You did that. Yeah. So what are we're looking at plagiarism in classical music today. What inspired that?
1: It was something I was talking about with our listeners on ABC Classic earlier today with a piece that I played. But plagiarism, downright theft and misattribution, like this happens all the time in classical music. Most often it happens when composers actually borrow from themselves. So this was a real habit in the Baroque period, sort of in the 17th century. Composers would take a tune and they'd stick it on into an opera, say, and then they'd reuse that, recycle it into a later opera or maybe a different kind of work, something religious for the church or something. And that was generally okay. I mean, they're just dipping into their own sort of lucky dip of melodies and recycling them. But elsewhere, it's just been out and out theft. And it's only with like modern scholarship and research in more recent times that pieces that once upon a time thought to have been written by, you know, some of the Italian masters or even J.S. Bach, it's actually been, they've figured it out.
0: Right.
1: And Bach has been busted.
0: Because sometimes I hear, you know, in the world of modern music, pop music, rock music, you sometimes hear something that's got a really, you think, that's a lovely. And then 3 weeks later you hear something from one of the old classical masters and you think, Wait a minute. You would have heard a lot of that, right?
1: Yeah, there is a lot of that. We don't go around crowing about it. We just quietly rest on our laurels and say, yeah, we did that first.
0: Because unlike writers, like most writers would never say, yeah, I've stolen from all the greats, but a lot of musicians do. And they say it as, yeah, of course, I've stolen from, you know, Bob Dylan. Lots of people used to say that.
1: Well, I mean, with music, you've only got a limited number of keys, a limited number of notes, and a limited combination of those notes and keys and rhythms and that sort of thing. So, and I think partly the way that music works, it goes into the brain, into a very primitive part of the brain, and it gets stuck. So I'm not saying that the composers that we've got before us today necessarily did that on purpose. And there are certain practices that sort of resulted in the wrong people being credited by things, by pieces of music that they didn't write. But it might come out on a subconscious level. You know, Bob Dylan might have just heard something when he was 12 and it popped out in a song when he was 38. You don't know.
0: Bark in a moment, but we do want to hear from you. If you, particularly if you've heard a piece of modern music that you think might have been lifted consciously or subconsciously from one of the classical greats, a little bit of influence there. Let us know. The number 0467 922 702. But we're going to begin with Bach. Now, the minuet in G major. Why are we listening to this, Jane?
1: Well, I think let's just hear it first because this will trigger memories for a lot of listeners.

0: I'm not getting much from that. What should I be getting?
1: Oh, did you ever do beginner piano in your early years?
0: I did not.
1: Ah.
0: But I had three daughters who did, and I think their teacher skipped that piece.
1: Oh, okay. Well, for a lot of people, it's part of the syllabus for Suzuki exams and Australian Music Examination Board exams and that sort of thing.
0: Right.
1: Attributed once upon a time to the great Johann Sebastian Bach, the father of all the Bachs. A minuet in G major and played there by no less a superstar of the piano, Lang Lang, who is just a phenomenon of the instrument and music that's well beneath him in terms of a technical challenge. Mm. So that's music that turned up in a notebook, allegedly a gift by J.S. Bach to his second wife, Anna Magdalena. And that's how Bach's name kind of got attached to it. But actually, we've since figured out it was from a harpsichordist by the name of Christian Petzold. And the practice was, back in Bach's time, you couldn't

0: photocopy. You couldn't snap a photo on your phone. You couldn't do anything other than hand copy every piece of music that you wanted a copy of. And so the theory is that Bach copied that tune, that simple little tune, into his own notebook and then gifted it to his wife. But he forgot to put the name of the original composer next to it. So for a long time, that was Bach's minuet.
1: Cheeky, interesting. Huh? Well, certainly if it had been successful back then, someone would be very angry, wouldn't they?
0: Well, when I was, I mean, it was successful forever until much more recently, even when I was doing my beginner piano exams last century, it was Bach's minuet in G. It was very much attributed to him.
1: Tom says lighter shade of pale, he thinks, is influenced by the classical greats.
0: Okay.
1: We'll try and work out how and why. Someone said that when I said Bach in a moment, they thought I was throwing to a break. we're with Jen Lang. We're talking about famous cases of plagiarism in classical music and basically how musicians are influenced by other musicians. Even modern musicians from other genres are influenced by the classical masters. If you've got any theories on specific pieces of modern music that might have been influenced by those from the past, let us know. Text 0467 922 702. What's next?
0: Well, I was just going to say, James, you know, the good thing about copying off of classical music is that for any modern artist, none of that stuff is under copyright anymore.
1: Yeah, right.
0: Like those dudes are dead, long gone. And so no one's really laying claim to, you know, estate royalties or anything like that. So it's you could do worse than to beef something off of something by someone from centuries ago. So the next piece we were moving to, let me just consult my little list here. All right, this is a good one. Yeah. Allegri's Miserere. This is a stunning piece of music. And when Allegri wrote it, he did write it, but no one else was allowed to have a copy of it. The Vatican recognised that this was something really precious and they never let it be performed outside of the walls of the Sistine Chapel.

0: Well, it's beautiful, Jen.
1: It is beautiful. The Vatican did send out, I think, 3 copies of the score to other court estates around Europe, but they never included exactly what the music was. They always left out just a few key elements of, like, decoration and ornamentation, so it never sounded as splendid in anyone else's acoustic. And so there was a bit of magic, dark magic going on there. That was until young Mozart, 14 years old, goes to church of a Wednesday. I don't know why we know it was a Wednesday, but it was a Wednesday service at the Vatican in Rome at the Sistine Chapel. And he listens to this piece of music and then he walks out carrying the whole thing in his head. And he writes it down for his father later that day. And that's how they busted Allegri's Miserere out of the Sistine Chapel.
0: Right. So
1: but he stole it.
0: He stole it.
1: But he didn't put his name to it.
0: He didn't put it out as his own.
1: No. It was too famous a piece by then for Mozart to try and pass it off as his own. But that's how they busted it out of the four walls of the chapel.
0: Wow, that's really interesting. We're talking to Jen Lang about plagiarism in classical music. Our text 0467 922 702. Linda, what do you think?
2: Yes, I went to a Neil Diamond concert in 1976, I think it was, and he stated up front that his song Sung Blue was borrowed from Bach or Mozart or something. Dum, dum, dum, da-da-da-da-da-da.

0: that down, Jen?
1: Yeah, absolutely. What Make is it harder next time. It's actually a Mozart piano concerto. His piano concerto number 21. And it's, yeah, that link. I really appreciate that Neil Diamond was like, nope, got to give credit to Mozart.
0: Yeah, and thank you, Linda. Good memory from you. We've tracked it down. And as Jen says, good on him that he fessed up in front of you all. Thanks so much for your call.
2: Yes, well, it connects the classical and the modern.
0: Sure does, sure does.
1: Beautifully.
0: Jen, is that wrong? Like, obviously, if you're going to do it, it's better to say that you've done it. It's probably not wrong, is it?
1: I don't think so. I mean, a good melody remains a good melody. And if someone enjoys Neil Diamond's Song Sung Blue and then comes to Mozart's 21st Piano Concerto, also known as the Elvira Madigan Concerto because it was used in that Swedish film in the 1960s. If they find their way to Mozart through Neil Diamond, no one's going to object to that.
0: Yeah, yeah. You're on ABC Local Radio. We're talking about plagiarism in music. What else we got, Jen?
1: Have you got a little bit of Mozart there?
0: Yeah, we have.
1: Yeah.
0: Should we listen to the great man? Here it is.

0: That yeah. sound like a solid dose of Mozart to you, James?
1: Sure did.
0: Yeah, it's crisp, it's elegant, it's refined, it's balanced, it's symmetrical. It's very classical era, classical music. Mozart wrote his first symphony when he was 8 years old.
2: Wow.
0: 8 years old. If you just check like guidelines, your average 8 year old needs between 9 and 12 hours sleep, which actually doesn't leave a lot of room for composing. But Mozart did it at the age of 8. He's said to have written his second symphony at the age of 9.
1: Wow.
0: Only he didn't write his second symphony. He did write his first symphony. This is the one, yeah. This is number 2.
1: Who wrote this one?
0: His father.
1: What?
0: Yeah. It's a little bit disappointing, and this was the conversation I was having with ABC Classic listeners
1: this morning.
0: I mean,
1: I helped one of my daughters with one of her essays when she was 9.
0: Yeah. Well, I think it's probably the same sort of thing. So Mozart's father, Leopold, he was a bit of a tyrant, bit of a tiger dad, if you like, and he was trotting his admittedly genius wunderkind boy wonder around Europe at that age already. And Mozart did write his first symphony, but his father would have helped or at least been in the background, as would his older sister, Nan Earle. So, you know, take it with a grain of salt. Mozart's 41 symphonies in total. Actually, it's more like only 39 because he didn't write his symphony number 3 either.
1: Wow. That's interesting.
0: But are we going to take that away from Mozart?
1: No. Well, he did 39 pretty good ones.
0: Yeah, pretty good.
1: Are 2 and 3 considered to be the runt of the litter?
0: Yeah, I mean, you rarely hear them in concert. It's more of a sort of listening curio or a performance curio. Yeah.
1: All right, Jen, have a listen to this by Eric Carmen. All by myself.

0: Now a bit of Rachmaninoff.
1: Oh, you know what, James? We need the second movement of that concerto, actually.
0: Yeah. It's 10 minutes long.
1: Yeah.
0: We're cutting on the fly. Anyway, it's pretty close, isn't it, if you get to
1: it
0: the right
1: is,
0: bit.
1: If you get to the right bit, yeah. Rachmaninoff's second piano concerto, the slow movement, the Adagio. Yes, Eric Carmen's All By Myself power ballad. I mean, Rachmaninoff, it's like a power piano concerto. It's a perfect match.
0: Yeah. And it's unlike, you know, when you sample something, as happens often these days, you pay royalty and whatever, and the original composer gets some and you get some and whatever. Mm. But this doesn't happen with the dead classical heroes.
1: Yeah, exactly. Well, Rachmaninoff's Piano Concerto was written at the turn of last century, so 1900 basically. And even when copyright houses keep sort of extending the length of their copyrights, Rachmaninoff fell out some time ago from that once upon a time, I think, 30-year length of time. Then it turned into 50 years. And I think there's a move to make copyright valid for 75 years after the composer's death. But no, Rachmaninoff fell out a little while ago.
0: I remember when I first heard this piece of music and I looked at who'd written it because I thought it was pretty good. It said traditional.
1: Trad.
0: No one knows. Yeah, who is Trad?

0: It's great. Green sleeves, of course.
1: Yeah, someone's mucking around with the tune a little bit there, though. Apologies if that's the one I sent.
0: Right.
1: Yeah, green sleeves. Jean-Pierre Rampal, well, he can probably get away with it. He's quite the famous flautist. So originally attributed to King Henry VIII. I don't know why or where that credit comes from. I mean, he was probably quite a confident individual, knowing the little about his life that I do. But the awkward thing about King Henry taking the credit for that piece is that he died around 1547, I think. And then the earliest reference to that tune actually comes from about 35 years later. So it's unlikely that he wrote it. Maybe someone working in his court, the court of King Henry VIII.
0: Right.
1: And, you know, as a boss, you're allowed to, or at least it was probably common practice, to take credit for other people's work.
0: Yeah. Yeah. Yeah. Well, yeah. You know, the capitalist system and all that.
1: These days, I mean, it just means the ice cream van's in town, right?
0: Yeah, that's right. That's right. We heard it on the weekend. Now, have a listen to this. This is Pachelbel's Canon.

0: It's inspired a few, Jen.
1: Well, more than a few, I think. I mean, it's ubiquitous, that piece of music. Rightly so. There's actually a canon and there's a jig. No one expects the Pachelbel jig. But countless brides and grooms walking down the aisle to that piece. The thing that's famous about it is the bass line and the harmonic progression. And it's very, very catchy and very, very comfortable. And so lots of composers and pop songs, actually, probably no greater example than... Maroon 5 with that song whose name's just escaped me.
0: Oh.
1: Copying exactly that harmonic progression. Again, no credit required.
0: Well, what do you think? Do you pick up any similarity between that and this song, Look Back in Anger by Oasis? Slip inside the eye of your mind. Don't you know you might find a better place to play? A little bit of something.
1: Yeah, the bomb. Yeah. Bomb, bomb, bomb is the same bass line movement. Yep.
0: Oh, that's so interesting. I've heard read interviews with Noel Gallagher saying, yeah, you know, took stuff from the Beatles and whatever. I haven't heard him mention Pachelbel.
1: Pachelbel.
0: John's on the line. G'day, John.
2: Oh, g'day, James. Look, I just wanted, being of a certain age and remembering the 60s, a pop group called The Toys copied that first bark or non-bark minuet with a pop song.
1: Oh, there you go.
0: What was it called?
2: The Lover's Concerto by The Toys.
0: Did it go a little something like this?

0: They did a good job, I reckon, John.
1: Oh,
0: it's good, isn't it?
2: Lounge bar.
0: Yeah. Thank you very much, John. Mary's on the line. G'day, Mary. What about you? What do you think?
3: The Sol C minor organ concerto, and If I Had Words.
2: Yes.
0: Okay, here's If I Had Words.

0: Yeah, thoughts, Jen?
1: If you've got Saint-Saëns lined up there, James, I know we're doing this on the fly, but it's the last movement where the organ comes in, and it is exactly the same tune. And the film score to the movie of Babe features that tune really heavily. You see the three little mice singing the song, If I Had Words, and then that's Nigel Westlake, Australian composer, did the soundtrack. And in fact, he was invited by the producer, George Miller, to use that piece of melodic material for the soundtrack. He just loved it.
0: Wow. So what can we conclude about all this? That whilst music is full of originality, it's originality floating on what has come before.
1: Yeah, I think that's right. And whatever the byways and highways that music takes, like if we end up in a dead end or a corridor somewhere where it gets a little bit samey, you can always go back to the OG stuff for more inspiration. Like I would love to see, for instance, a Eurovision entry one year drawing down on, I don't know, a Verdi Requiem or something like that, something really powerful. You could turn it into a rock ballad. That's just a thought.
0: Yeah, yeah. Mm. Oh, that's very interesting. Well, look, thank you very much for that. That was fascinating.
1: A pleasure. Always a pleasure, James.
0: Great to talk to you. Jen Lang will be back with her segment Classical As in a couple of weeks.
2: Thomas Ariti.
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0: Lovely to have you company. Don't forget, I Don't Get It coming up after 2. If there is anything that you don't get in the world as it exists today, share it with us after 2. Between us, we know everything, and we can someone will ring in and they'll explain it to us. For example, a couple we've got on the wall today. Why can we sometimes eat mould? You wouldn't have thought that we, I mean, mould, if you see the strawberries with mould, you think, no, no, no. But a Brie or a Camembert, the encasing of them is technically mould. So why can we eat that mould but not mould on other things? That's an example of an I Don't Get It.
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0: And, of course, now joining listeners all around New South Wales, and it's so lovely to have your company. Coming up in a moment, the news headlines, followed by Australia's champion and potentially world champion oyster shucker, a woman who can open oysters faster than anyone else in this country. And then after that, we want to hear from you about the etiquette of meeting professional people from your life out in the wild, at the shops, for example. I bumped into my GP this morning. He was pulling in to get some petrol. I was on the way to the train station. And then I said hello, and then I thought, should I have? You know, should I have just let him enjoy his life free? He must have millions of patients. Did he really want to be talking to me? Does it differ depending on what sort of professional it is? If it's your GP, but what if it's your counsellor, your psychologist or psychiatrist, your physio, your lawyer, your accountant? How do we interact with those people when we bump into them in public? And what about your boss? I mean, it's awkward enough talking to your boss at the best of times. What about when you bump into them queuing up for croissants, for example? Do you let them go ahead? All that in this half hour. First, let's get the latest news headlines. Very good afternoon, Adam Story.
5: Afternoon, James. The federal government says the CSIRO has confirmed samples taken from a bird mass mortality event in South Australia on Friday have tested positive to H5N1. It's the first bird flu mass mortality event recorded in Australia. The federal agriculture minister says there are now 74 confirmed cases of bird flu in Australia. Two people are in a serious condition after a building collapsed into a service station at Ultimo. Multiple ambulance units have attended the incident after part of the vacant building collapsed onto the Shell service station on Wattle Street. And the US and Japan have confirmed they jointly intervened last week to hold a slide in the yen to a fresh 40-year low. The intervention is the first since 2011. There'll be more news at 2 o'clock.
6: What's really in the food we're eating?
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6: A major Australian food investigation yields shocking results. Duped, a two-part special from Four Corners, continues tonight on ABC TV and ABC iView.
0: Great to have you company. We want to hear from you. If you've got any thoughts on the etiquette of bumping into professional people in your life, dentist, GP, counsellor, physio, at the shops, on the bus, etc. How does it work? Should you each ignore each other? Should you, you know, say, actually, if it's your GP, this rash, I've got this rash on my arm, can you just have a quick look? And what about it if it's your boss? And we also hear, want to hear about it from the other side. That'd be useful. If you are a GP who often has, or an accountant or a lawyer, whatever, and you bump into clients in the street, what is best practice from your point of view? How can we avoid harassing you? Our number 1300 222 702, and the text 0467 922 702. Before that, Zoe Jacobson has become the first woman to represent Australia at the World Oyster Opening Championships. Possibly you didn't even know there was one. Well, there is, and it's big. She manages, she's an oyster shucker, obviously, better than anyone at it in Australia. She's going to Galway in September to take on the world's best and joins us. Hi, Zoe.
8: Good afternoon, James. How are you?
0: Good. Congratulations.
8: Ah, thank you very much.
0: How did you get into oyster shucking?
8: I was actually an oyster packer before I became a shucker. I used to work in a small factory in Tasmania, and I used to watch the oyster shuckers from afar and just think that they were so amazing, and I wanted to learn. So I annoyed them a fair bit. I asked them a few questions, like, you know, please teach me on how to do this. So, I watched and I learned, and, unfortunately there wasn't enough room for me on the shucking table at that stage. So I waited till they went home, and I basically taught myself from what I saw.
0: Right, and is there a? I mean, just give us your preferred method.
8: My preferred method, yeah. So I go in by the beak of an oyster, which is the rounded edge of the oyster. You know how they look like a teardrop. Mm. So my technique is known as stabbing.
0: Okay. Yeah.
8: I know it sounds quite brutal, doesn't it? But I promise you, it's not. So I go in at about a 45-degree angle with my knife at the beak end between what I call 12 and 3 o'clock on the oyster, which is usually where the adductor muscle is located.
0: Okay.
8: So I'll go in through there and flip the lid off, cut the adductor muscle, then flip the oyster over for presentation, making sure there also isn't any grit in that oyster.
0: That sounds very good. Is the champion, the Australian championship you just won, is that just a time trial?
8: No. So it's a speed, skill and presentation. So you have to shuck 30 oysters, Sydney Rock oysters, at the Narooma Oyster Festival Championship. You have to shuck 30 oysters in your final as fast as you can and present them as neatly as you can. And I did that in 2 minutes and 53 seconds and won overall.
0: And what is the weighting between speed and presentation? Like, is it 50-50, you know, 50% of the marks for the fastest, 50% for the prettiest, or how does it work?
8: So they can take off 3 seconds if you have grit in an oyster.
0: Right.
8: They can take off 5 seconds even if you've mangled the meat of the oyster.
0: Okay.
8: So it really depends on, skill and presentation.
0: So you were running at about 10 a minute, if I got my maths right, which is 1 every 6 seconds. Did you lose any in your 2 minutes 53 for shucking 30 oysters? Did you lose any penalty seconds?
8: Yeah, so I actually did it in 2 minutes and 50 seconds. So I did leave
0: one
8: little bit of grit in there that they found. So that was a 3 second penalty. So yeah, two minutes and 53 seconds in the end.
0: How many seconds did you win by, Zoe?
8: 13 seconds overall.
0: Comfortable.
8: I won.
0: Comfortable.
8: Yeah, no, amazing. Yeah.
0: First time that you've won or not?
8: First time that I won in the 4 years that I've gone to Narooma Oyster Festival to compete. Yes, so I'm very new to this.
0: So when you had your run, do you all go together or do you go one after each other like the equestrian?
8: No, we go three at a time. So up on stages, there's three shuckers at a time. Usually the females go first and then the males after it. It all comes down to the fastest time.
0: So you then had a bit of a wait I mean, did you think, I'm happy with that time, but it all depends on, then you had to wait and see how everyone else went.
8: We did, yes, that's correct. Yes.
0: Stressful.
8: Very stressful. We thought we'd just kick back, you know, behind the scenes and, you know, have a few beers until we knew the results. And, I had no idea.
0: Yeah. Is that your fastest ever?

0: for 30? Or have you done a faster?
1: For 30 Sydney rock oysters, yes. Mm. See, I'm used to shucking Pacific oysters in Tasmania, so it's a completely different oyster.
0: Oh, so you had to train on some Sydney ones, I guess.
1: I did. I shucked on the day before the competition about 200 dozen oysters. So
0: I've got a fair bit
1: of practice in.
0: 200 dozen, i.e. 200 times 12, i.e. 2,400.
1: 2,400 individual oysters I shucked just before the competition. So, yeah, so I was pretty exhausted.
0: Did you have to pay for them?
1: No. So they have an oyster alley there. So, we go there every year and volunteer and help out, shuck as many oysters as possible for everybody coming through. Yeah.
0: Do you like oysters?
1: I do, yeah. Like, I mean, when I first started, I didn't. But I actually found an appreciation for them in the end. I mean, they're such a superfood, and we're so blessed in Australia to have such an amazing fresh product.
0: Paul says, because of my oyster opening skills, I was known as Shaka Khan. it's not bad. When's the World Championships in Galway on?
1: So that's at the end of September. Mm. So that's the oldest oyster festival in the world. And, yeah, I'll be up against the best of the best.
0: With unfamiliar oysters?
1: With unfamiliar oysters again, yes.
0: So you're going to go over...
1: I'll be shucking a Galway Flats in Ireland, at Galway.
0: So you're going to go over early and try and find someone who needs a heck of a lot of oysters shucked?
1: Oh, yeah. I'll be definitely there, over there probably about 3 days before the competition to help out and, get some practice.
0: I'm just worried because there'll be an influx, obviously, of shuckers into Galway and all be looking for opportunities to shuck Galway. So you better get something teed up beforehand.
1: Oh, yeah, for sure.
0: Some practice.
1: So I've been in talks with the famous, I don't know whether you've heard of him before, his name's Shucka Paddy, and he's one of the the American champions.
0: Okay.
1: Over in Galway, and he said he would help me out there and show me a few of his techniques on how to open a Galway flat. So it's going to be very interesting, and I reckon I'll be starstruck.
0: But you're competing against him, and he's going to give you tips.
1: No, not at all.
0: Or is he retired?
1: No, he's retired this one. So he's the MC now. But there are plenty of people there that are very happy to show you.
0: Great.
1: But when it comes to competition time, yes, they're very serious about it, so I'm told.
0: What do you get if you win?
1: Bragging rights, maybe. Who knows?
0: You don't get money or anything. It's just you can walk around saying you're the world champion.
1: I'm sure there would be something like that there.
0: You don't even know. That's so sweet. That's great.
1: Oh, it's the experience.
0: Of course
1: it's
0: it is.
1: It's going to be an amazing experience, win or lose, but I will do my best to represent Australia.
0: I hope the answer to this is no. Is oyster shucking a job that is in danger of being mechanised?
1: I'd say no. I reckon it'd be very, very hard to make it mechanised, especially at the speed that professionals can do it. I don't see a mechanical thing actually. Going the speed, or even the presentation.
0: Yeah.
1: As well. Yeah.
0: Zoe, it was great to talk to you. It'd be lovely to talk to you just beforehand when you're in Galway and you can talk us through the difference, you know, the local difference vis-a-vis the oysters and how you might have to adjust your technique.
1: Yes, yeah. No, it'd be my pleasure.
0: And good luck.
1: Yeah, thank you very much. I reckon I'm going to need it. It's about a 27-hour flight to Galway. I'm not very good on planes, so
0: how many oysters can you fit in your hand luggage, I wonder?
1: There's a point, isn't it?
0: Although you might have difficulty with the shucker. They might not like that at the security gates.
1: Yes, no, I might have to keep that under wraps, hey?
0: Yeah. Well, look, a nation's hopes ride with you.
1: Well, thank you.
0: Good luck. That's Zoe Jacobson, potential world champion, definitely Australian champion, oyster shucker. You're on 702 ABC Sydney and ABC Local Radio, Run New South Wales.
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0: Great to have you.

0: company. We want to talk now about meeting professional people in your life in public, inspired by the fact that I bumped into my GP on the way to the train station today, had a little talk, and then afterwards said, maybe you're not supposed to, maybe I should have just let him go. He's a professional, he's got all these, you know, obligations and whatever, millions of patients probably. So what happens? What are the rules? The rules of etiquette, really, when you bump into your accountant, your lawyer, your doctor, is it different if it's something like a counsellor or a psychiatrist? Does that put it up another level? What about if it's your boss? And if you are in any of those categories, you know, what would you like us to do? If you're a GP listening or a specialist doctor, you know, do you want someone coming up to you and saying, oh, you fixed my broken leg 6 years ago. Look at me walk now. I've still got a slight limp, but it's okay. You know, do you want that or do you just want us to walk on by and pretend we didn't see you? Let us know. 1-300-222-702. The text 0467-922-702. Mel, what happened?
1: Oh, James.
0: Yeah.
1: So I've got a good one. I was at Bondi Beach and ran into a gastroenterologist who had just done my colonoscopy.
0: And it makes it worse when are you both in your swimmers? That kind of makes it more raw, yeah. Doesn't it? Yeah.
1: Yes.
0: Yeah.
1: We both gave each other a knowing look. I mean, I was mortified. my tummy was in my mouth. I was like, but I tried to keep it together because even when you're at their office, you're trying to keep it together.
0: Yeah, exactly.
1: Like they've done the procedure and they're giving you the results and the talk, and you just go, yes. Yes, knowing exactly where they've just been.
0: Yeah.
1: So it was
0: just a look. It wasn't a high.
1: It was a smile.
0: Yes,
1: there was
0: knowing
1: a smile.
0: It's kind of it's like we've got a little secret.
1: Yeah, correct.
0: Yeah.
1: He knows I know more about you than most people know.
0: Yeah.
1: That you know.
0: But also his look would have said, but I'm not going to tell anyone. I've got the oath.
1: Yes.
0: Yeah.
1: Yes. I think he was a gentleman on that front.
0: Very good, Mel. Thank you very much. We are talking about bumping into, you know, people you consult for medical or legal or people who've found out things about you in public. And what's the etiquette there? Our number 1-300-222-702 and the text 0467-922-702. Lisa, hi. Hi, Lisa.
2: Hello.
0: Yeah, what happened?
2: So I was 8.5 months pregnant and I ran into my obstetrician in a children's playground.
0: Okay.
2: Unfortunately, I wasn't actually using him for that particular pregnancy because we had let our private health insurance for that part of things lapse and had a very awkward encounter where I had to explain why that was.
0: Right. Yeah, so you didn't try and have the conversation, both of you, without acknowledging that you were pregnant?
2: Well, it was very hard to
0: Yes.
2: but he was very gracious and very professional and completely understood it, but very awkward.
0: That is because often with medical conditions, you can't tell. Like if I was, I don't know, if I was about to go and get my heart fixed or whatever, you know, if I bumped into my old heart doctor in the playground, he wouldn't necessarily know that. But with pregnancy, it's clearly very obvious. And,
2: yeah. But he was very gracious and kind, so.
0: Yeah.
2: Yeah.
0: Oh, that's lovely. Thank you very much, Lisa. Someone says a guy I know ran into the receptionist from work at a strip club. Needless to say, it was never mentioned. Yeah, I guess both parties had skin in the game in terms of keeping it quiet, probably a good idea. Dave, what about you?
3: Hello, Jimmy.
0: G'day.
3: Oh, strip club would have been so much better than a physio, mate. But I just worked I had my own practice in my house, so I lived in the suburb that I was working from, so I bump into people all the time.
0: Yeah.
3: And I think the etiquette basically is don't be a pain in the ass. So if you're you're seeing walking through the train station this morning, your GP's there, you don't start hitting him up and going, oh look, you know, that cream's not working, you need to give me another cream, you know. And you don't make that a 10-minute conversation. It should just be something very quick. A bit like talking about the footy, you know, how the Tigers going. Oh, pretty shit.
0: Okay, I agree with you in theory, but the problem is this. If you were my physio, we would only have one thing in common, and that would be my sore shoulder. And so it's almost natural, even though you don't want to say, oh, my shoulder's feeling, you know, even though you shouldn't. I can understand why people do.
3: Yeah, I think it also depends on the relationship you have with that person.
0: Yeah, that's true.
3: So, see, like, you know, a lot of the people I've seen over many years for different things, and so look, I've treated the family, so you have a lot more in common.
0: Then you can go out into other areas. Totally understand. Thank you very much, Dave. Much appreciated. We are talking about bumping into professional people in your life, in the real world, outside there. Their consulting rooms or office or whatever it is. Our number 1-300-222-702 and the text 0467-922-702. Ross, g'day.
4: Oh, hi, James. About a year after I stopped seeing a therapist for some anxiety-related issues, I actually ran into her in the supermarket and she was pushing a pram and we had a bit of a chat and I congratulated her on having a baby and she looked very uncomfortable and just kept looking around all the time. And I thought, well, she's just a bit sort of awkward about, you know, seeing me out of professional context. Yeah. But then she said to me, I'm sorry if I seem a bit uneasy and keep looking around. She said, it's just that every time I come to the supermarket, I fear that someone's going to, you know, snatch my baby away.
0: And oh, wow. Plot twist.
4: I wandered off sort of wondering whether she'd, you know, perhaps been the best person to consult about my own irrational fears.
0: Well, some people who have them know more about them than, you know, other people. You know what I mean?
4: She's speaking from, advising from experience.
0: Gosh, that must have been quite a moment.
4: It was.
0: Yeah. Yeah. Thank you very much, for that. That's really interesting because I think, would you not agree with this, Ross, that there's doctors and accountants and lawyers and, you know, there might be some embarrassing stuff there, but perhaps therapists, psychologists, psychiatrists, it feels like there's another level of, it's a level above in some ways.
4: Yeah. Well, exactly. I mean, I do think, you know, I mean, I'm, you know, my sort of tendency to catastrophize things, and I thought, you know, I've been spending good money, you know, getting advice from this person on how to deal with such issues, and you assume they don't suffer from the same things.
0: Yeah.
4: So it was quite a revelation, and little disconcerting to realize that they do. But then again, they do say all psychiatrists are mad. So,
0: but also there's many times where I've thought I'd given my children good advice. And they say, well, you don't do that. And I say, well, I know I don't, but I know what's wrong with me, so I can tell you how to fix it.
4: Yes, matter of what does it do as I say, not as I do.
0: Exactly. Good on you, Rod. Thank you. Sally says, we know a judge who fairly regularly, as people recognise them in restaurants or out and about, they give a friendly nod and smile, which quickly falters as they were realise they were – prosecuted by this person. So they kind of work out who it was. Next is Kathy. Hi, Kathy.
5: Oh, hello.
0: What do you reckon about all this?
5: Well, I bumped into my obstetrician down at the local sailing club and I did the polite nod, and it had been quite some time. I had the kids were teenagers, but he'd just been doing a learn to sail course and my two sons were the assistant sailing instructors. So I go into the sailing club and say to my sons, you know, Phil was your obstetrician and delivered you. And they were appalled. They were absolutely appalled. In fact, one of them said, that's disgusting. I thought, well, where did you think you came from?
0: Yeah. I mean, someone like, yeah, that's right. I mean, yeah. I can imagine why the image might be, oh, suddenly I'm seeing this person in a completely different way. But nonetheless, as you say, it had to be someone. Thank you very much, Kathy. Jude, hi. Hi, Jude.
6: Oh, hi.
0: Hi, go ahead.
6: Hi.
0: Yeah.
6: Oh, yeah. Well, I just texted in to say that as a teacher, you inevitably run into ex-students, even when you travel overseas. Hey, miss.
0: Yeah, right. Yeah.
6: And you sort of shrivel up into a little ball. And I've taught for 45 years or something, and I don't look that different, just older. So I will meet people who remember me from 35 years, 40 years ago.
0: Mm.
6: It's incredible.
0: And is it ever really nice and you want to hear what they're up to or not really?
6: Oh, I always take the time because yes. It's nice that they've remembered you.
0: Yes.
6: And, I always, first of all, I have to establish who they are because they will have changed since they were 13.
0: Yeah.
6: And but I can place the name, like the names – in my head, we'll put them in a place in the classroom and I know
0: they were. Nice. Oh, that's good. I'm glad you still do that, Jude. I'm glad they still were. I mean, if they didn't like you, they wouldn't bother doing it, so they must have liked you. Thank you very much for that. Ian, what about you?
7: Hi there, yes. My wife and I have been to see Stephen Fry State Theatre probably 9-12 months ago. And after the show, we came out and went into a convenience store before heading home just to get a bottle of water, and my cardiologist, I'd ended up in hospital after a bout of COVID with atrial fibrillation, met my cardiologist in hospital, and he came in and said, called out, hi, how are you, Ian? And then, I introduced him to my wife. He was very friendly. So, yeah, he's a lovely guy.
0: Yeah, nice. Oh, that's good. So it wasn't like, either he was a very good actor or he really enjoyed talking to you.
7: He followed me in and said hi after he'd been to a seminar. It was really nice.
0: Yeah. Well, you're obviously a great guy and he wouldn't do that with all his patients. He really wanted to talk to you, Ian. Steve, hello.
8: Yeah, good afternoon, James. How are you?
0: Good. What happened to you?
8: Well, I moonlighted as a probation parole officer for the tail end of my career.
0: Oh, yeah.
8: And it's always important when you have clients that you meet in the street that you treat them like you would anybody else.
0: Yeah, very good. Yeah.
8: And they responded accordingly. And I used to wait for them to acknowledge me rather than put them on the spot.
0: Yeah, good.
8: But if they acknowledge me, I just treated them like the next door neighbour or anybody else.
0: Mm. And you wouldn't be human if you didn't kind of want to know how they were going, right? And some
8: particularly the ones who had gone onward and upward after our interaction professionally, they were more than keen to tell you how life had sorted out for the better, and they put procedure A, B, and C in place, and it worked for them, etc. And it was a little bit favourable for what I was doing as well.
0: Well, that must have been very satisfying because you thought, well, I was a part of that.
8: It was indeed.
0: Did you ever see others, however, where things hadn't gone so well?
8: No, unfortunately.
0: Yeah, right.
8: Unfortunately. Yeah. And some of them who just were never going to succeed because they just never had the foundations to have something to build on.
0: Yeah, you get satisfaction from the former and you've got to try and not
8: You just keep giving the other people the opportunity to try and get themselves out of the hole.
0: Beautifully said, Steve. Thank you very much. Thank you very much for your call. Bill, what about you, meeting a professional person in real life?
9: Oh, yes. I don't know how they do it in hospitals, patients wandering around, doctors wandering around, they must be able to get nowhere quick. But we ran across my wife's gynecologist who we're coming out of the lift in the hospital and we had the Bonnie lad in the pram and everything. And she said, how are things going? And man said, well, not very well actually, because of this breast abscess. And she goes, oh dear. And gave us a referral into emergency straight away. So that was
0: nice.
9: So you've all, good timing, I suppose.
0: But yeah, very much. Nice person. Thank you, Bill. Lindsay, go ahead. Hi,
10: me?
0: Lindsay. Yep.
10: Oh, sorry.
0: That's all right.
10: I was a teacher, and many years ago when I was still young enough to be seen in a bikini, I was at the beach one weekend, and a couple of little girls from school were there.
0: Mm-hmm.
10: Anyway, you don't want kids really seeing you then. But on the Monday, the mother came and told me that the one of them was really upset about seeing me there because she thought I lived at school and just stayed there, stayed all here all the time getting work ready for them. Yeah. So you don't always want to be seen out of school.
0: Yeah, right. So I wonder if you ever thought, I wonder where their beds are. Well, I've never seen their beds, their lodgings. Well, I'm glad you get to leave, Lindsay, like your student. Thank you very much for that. Well, thank you for all your calls. I think if we can take one thing away from that, what is it? Talk to them. Be polite. If you see professionals from your life, be polite. Don't talk about the thing you saw them about. Like if it's your accountant, don't go on about how my taxes are or whatever. Talk to them about something else, but don't make it too long and then go away. Coming up after two, we'll have an episode of I Don't Get It. So today there's a couple of things we want to work out. Someone wants to know how 360-degree cameras work on cars. Someone wants to know how we can eat mould on cheese but not on other things. So they're the sort of I don't get it's. That's coming in. I just timed out to the news perfectly a minute early. Pretty good, eh? That allows me to give a more fulsome explanation of what I don't get it is. I don't get it is if there's something about the world you don't get, then give us a call now, 1-300-222-702, or text it in 0467-922-702. And then between all of us, we know everything, we will try and figure it out. And also in the next hour, a special afternoon's investigation. Why do so many dads stand? That is, it has been observed that a lot of dads at clubs, in the living room, at home, when everyone else is sitting, they're standing. Why? We need to know.
11: Adam Story with ABC News. The federal government says the CSIRO has confirmed samples taken from a bird mass mortality event in South Australia's southeast on Friday have tested positive to the H5N1 strain of bird flu. It's the first bird flu mass mortality event recorded in Australia. The Federal Agriculture Minister, Julie Collins, says there are now 74 confirmed cases of bird flu in Australia, 54 in South Australia, 10 in Western Australia, 2 in New South Wales, 7 in Victoria and 1 in Queensland. The minister says there's no evidence of any detection of the strain in the poultry industry, but says further transmission to wildlife is expected.
12: There is a risk, of course, that now this is moving in local wildlife, and some of these wildlife, including seagulls, as you would be aware, are very widespread across all Australian states and territories. They are found mostly along the coast, but can also move to inland areas. But we do expect that this disease will now spread to other species, which can also travel long distances.
11: Defence lawyers for veteran broadcaster Alan Jones have told a court rivalry and treachery are at the heart of the case against him as his historic sexual assault trial gets underway. Ethan Ricks reports.
13: Alan Jones has pleaded not guilty to 20 counts of assault with act of indecency and 2 counts of sexual touching relating to 6 complainants. The prosecution has begun laying out their case against the 85-year-old by detailing the alleged offending they say took place between 2003 and 2020. Defence barrister for Mr Jones, Gabrielle Bashir, SC, opened her case, telling the court rivalry, treachery, double-dealing, money, hatred, desperation, opportunism and more were at the heart of the case. She said her client had faced a trial by media and had protested his innocence from the beginning. The judge-only trial continues.
11: The assistant treasurer expects tech companies will enter agreements with Australian news outlets to pay for their journalism. Under Labor's finalised news bargaining incentive laws, tech companies that file to strike deals with at least 6 news outlets would have to pay a tax of 2.5% of their digital advertising revenue. The changes are expected to raise between $200 and $250 million a year for local journalism. Daniel Molino says unlike previous news bargaining deals, this time tech companies won't be able to opt out.
14: If they walk away, they will actually end up paying more. So there's a 50% higher rate that they will pay overall if they just decide to walk away.
11: The US president claims a deal to end the fighting in the Middle East is within reach, saying talks with Iran will happen tomorrow. Donald Trump says Middle East allies have reached an emerging deal that would include the reopening of the Strait of Hormuz. Iran's foreign minister has disputed this, saying there's no talk about reopening the crucial waterway. President Trump says he expects negotiations with Iran to resume.

0: allotment unless he put the order in writing. The Senate Judiciary Committee vote is scheduled for Tuesday local time. Firefighters in Greece are resuming their attempts to contain wildfires west of Athens. The BBC's Sarah Rainsford reports.
1: After France and Spain, now Greece is burning. The worst fire is to the west of Athens, fuelled by high temperatures, bone-dry ground and high winds. People have been evacuated and hundreds of firefighters are battling the flames. Two were killed when their helicopter was hit from behind by another and plunged to the ground. Just hours earlier, the country's prime minister had warned of the risks of flying to douse the flames in such strong winds. With fires still advancing towards Athens, he's warned of extremely difficult days ahead.
0: And around 60,000 people have been ordered to evacuate as wildfires threaten the US city of Spokane in Washington. Fire and law enforcement officials say there have been no reports of death or injuries, but they've stressed that it's in the early response effort. Australian and New Zealand crews are among 4,000 firefighters attempting to bring the fires there under control. To the weather for New South Wales, scattered light showers along the southern half of the ranges and adjacent western slopes this afternoon. There's the chance of a shower or two in Sydney. A sunny day tomorrow with a top of 19 and then a sunny day on Wednesday, also 19. 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
2: G'day, great to have you company. Sorry for the short in world terms, but on radio, very long period of silence there. We're about to have an episode of I Don't Get It. After that, we're investigating. It's a special afternoon's investigation. There have been observations that a lot of dads stand. So that is, they might stand around the house. They might, everyone's on the sofa watching a film, but the dad stands next to the sofa as if he's only there for a couple of minutes. And they've been known to do that for hours and hours on end. A dad might be at a club where everyone's having dinner, but is often standing. So we're going to do a special investigation and explain. You know when there's a group of people, but there's always someone who isn't sure and they're kind of standing and hovering around and whatever. The argument is that it's more often than not a father. Is this true or is this not? I know of at least one woman who is a notorious stand-arounder. And we're just going to investigate that whole phenomenon of being on the edge of a sitting group and not quite bringing yourself to sit and be 100% part of it, rather being seagulling, they call it in rugby union, on the edge. Half in, half out, standing, maybe legs quite wide apart, so they're lowering their height to closer of the sitting group. That after 2:30, but first an episode of... Just the-

I don't get it as our weekly exploration of modern mystery. There are mysteries all around us in the world of nature, in the world of technology, and sometimes we just take it for granted. We just don't see them. We just, you know, there they are, right in front of us, but we don't even question them. Well, and I don't get it. We do question them. So if there's anything you don't get about the world, I'll illustrate by way of example. Today, two of the I don't get it's, three of the I don't get it's, we want to investigate mold. So mold is generally considered a thing you should not eat. It is bad. You see mold on a vegetable and you chuck it in the bin, or at least, at the very least, cut off the moldy bit, leaving a kind of a margin for error. But in brie and camembert cheese, the mold is the kind of the cloak of the cheese. The runny bit is covered by a hard outer shell of mold that we eat. Not only do we eat, we consider it a delicacy. We go, yum. What's going on with that? Why can we eat that mold? I don't get it. Whereas we can't eat other mold.

0: That's an example of it. I don't get it. Another one is this. Why does salt that you buy have an expiry date if it's taken thousands of years for Mother Nature to make it? Why, if you take it out of the earth and put it in a jar and then get, does suddenly its lifespan shrink? So that's another I don't get. And the third one today is someone doesn't get how 360-degree cameras work. So you know those cameras that, I guess Google Maps, you know, they seem to go right round. I mean, I always assume they were just like 10 photos and the camera rotates, maybe even just five, camera rotates after each one and then they tape them all together. But maybe that's wrong. So if you can help us with any of those or you have an I don't get it yourself, please let us know. The number 1-300-222-702 and the text 0467-922-702. Andrew, what don't you get?
1: Every time you see King Charles in his military uniform, he's got a whole line of medals. I just don't understand what he's got his medals for. Like, he's never been in a war or anything, I don't think.
0: Well, his sons were in the army or the navy or the air force or something for a little while. Maybe he was. Did his mother used to wear medals? Do you recall?
1: Oh, I didn't pay much attention to his mother.
0: I think we would have noticed if Queen Elizabeth II had been wearing medals. That is interesting. What are they for? Because
1: he's got a long line of them, a whole chest full.
0: A whole chest, so what, be about a dozen?
1: Yeah, in his red uniform, when he wears his red military uniform.
0: Apparently Queen Elizabeth II did wear military uniforms and service ribbons and medals primarily during her well, and what says here, primarily, I'm just reading this off the internet, during her wartime service in World War II, but serving as what, I wonder. So, yeah, very interesting. The medals specifically, but the whole relationship between the royal family and military service is up for question here. Thank you very much, Andrew. If you can help us with that, then let us know on 1-300-222-702 or the text 0467-922-702. Here's more of an I don't get it about human behaviour from Jeff. I don't get why when you get into a lift, no one talks. Everyone just looks straight ahead. Is that a law? I think if you're in a lift with a friend, it's natural to talk. But when you're in a lift with strangers, I sometimes try a bit of small talk, but only if there's like one or two people in the lift. If there's five or six in the lift, it feels a little bit intimidating to just, you know, just saying, okay, I'm leading the conversation here. If there's just one of you and you're going away, like we're about 40 seconds in the lift here at Parramatta either way, feels longer, and there's just one other person, you might say, having a good day, I think. But a big group, that would feel, who am I? Who am I to be starting it? So a bit other theories welcomed. 1-300-222-702 and the text 0467-922-702. So the items we've got about mould on camembert and brie. Why is it okay to eat when mould is generally not okay to eat? Number two, how do 360-degree cameras work? They go right round. Salt, why do they have a use-by date or a best-before date or something like that when they've been, you know, around for a long, it's been around for a long time in nature? Andrew wants to know why King Charles has all those medals. What did he do to deserve them? I mean, you shouldn't get them just because you're the heir to the royal, you know, to the throne. That's just an accident of birth. You shouldn't get a medal for that, in my opinion. Jeff wants to know why people don't talk to each other in lifts. The number 1-300-222-702, the text 0467-922-702. Someone said the Queen served in a woman's auxiliary force servicing vehicles. Lynn says that in World War II. Did she really? Well, good on her. She and other members of royal families receive medals in an honorary role, says someone. Really? I mean, shouldn't we all get them then? In an honorary role. Queen Elizabeth II drove ambulances. during the war, hence her love of driving and the mechanical knowledge, said Janine. I mean, did other people who drove ambulances get a medal? I wonder. I'm just saying it should be equal, you know, that you shouldn't, the bar should not be lower because you're a royal. Peter, what did you get?
2: G'day, James. To paraphrase Jerry Seinfeld, what's the deal with Windows updates? Yeah. I mean, why haven't they figured out a way to do these updates in the background rather than having to take over your whole computer for an extended level of time? It's, you know, why can't they just do it while the computer's off or something? I mean, and what's with the percentages they keep telling you? It'll go from 0% to 98% in about 30 seconds and then sit at 98% for half an hour. And then you're so thinking, come on.
0: That's so true. And I mean, there aren't many other things. I'm trying to think of an analogy where if there's some new, like if someone gives me a new shirt, I don't have to go to sleep before I can put it on. You know, like why do they have to restart? Can't they just be
2: exactly.
0: In there?
2: Exactly.
0: Yeah.
2: Exactly. Can't they have some sort of thing going in the background that's updating it without having to disturb me on my computer? I don't get it.
0: Yeah, that's a really good one. We'll try and find that. So Windows updates, why do you have to go to sleep? Why does it have to go to sleep? Why does the percentage thing not really work, etc.? Sarah, why don't you think we talk in lifts, or do we?
3: Well, I think the reason is the only thing that changes when you're outside the lift to inside the lift is your proxemics or your close personal space to the other people. Mm. And I think it sends you in one of two directions. You're either standing as close as you would to a friend, and even though it's a perfect stranger, it might inspire you to chat to them as if they are a friend, even if they're not. Mm. Or that close proxemics becomes really uncomfortable where all conversation or other forms of communication shut down.
0: Yes.
3: Eye contact, body language, conversation, and we just wait till they're a bit further away from us. Mm. And yeah. We get comfortable again.
0: And an example of that would be a peak hour train. You know, standing room only, people are right next to each other trying as hard as they can to ignore each other.
3: Exactly, exactly. Or they might turn to the person and say, yeah, it's packed in here, isn't it?
0: Yeah.
3: And a bit of a chat. Like if we're standing this close, we might as well have a chat.
0: Would you say, Sarah, you're more likely, like me, to have a chat to a lift if it's, you know, just you and one other person?
3: Oh, I'm a chatter, for sure.
0: Oh, yeah?
3: I'll turn and, yeah.
0: What would be your limit? Like I'd say I would if there's two that I don't know, three and above I'm probably not going to. What about you?
3: Yeah, I've never thought of that, but I think you're right. The more people, the less inclined I am to chat. But, I think beyond three, and I'd be waiting for someone else to start.
0: I think it's a variation on the rule that in the smaller the town, the more likely people are to say hello in the street.
3: 100%.
0: Mm. It's a sub-variant of that.
3: Yeah, because you're likely to see them again. Whereas in a big city, you've probably never seen them again.
0: And also, they're just happy to see someone. Whereas in the middle of Sydney, you're just saying, oh, I wish they'd all, there's so many of them. Too many of them.
3: I'll talk to the next one, not this one.
0: Yeah. Thank you, Sarah. Great thought. Just don't get this world. Great to have your company on I Don't Get It. These are some of the questions we are grappling with today. We'd love your help. One is, why can you eat mould on camembert or brie but not on other things? The next one is, how does a 360-degree camera work? Also in I Don't Get It, why do jars of I Don't Get It have a use-by date when salt isn't going to go off, as far as I know? Andrew wants to know why King Charles has all those medals. What did he do to deserve them? Jeff wants to know why no one talks in lifts, and we've explored that to some degree. And Peter wants to know why Windows updates take so long, why they can't happen in the background, why you have to shut down your computer for them to actually, you know, work. Why is that? And why the percentage, 14% done, 28% done, is so inaccurate as might as well be random. You know, it'll stick on 37% for 3 minutes and leap up to 99%. So if you can help with any of them, or you've got an I Don't Get It yourself, the number 1-300-222-702 or the text 0467-922-702. Leonie, do you know about King Charles's medals?
4: I did look them up once before because there's one that he wears that's quite spectacular looking. And it's actually from New Zealand. It has a very fancy black, white and red ribbon with a like a flower medal, I suppose.
0: Right.
4: That is, just look at, Order of New Zealand. New Zealand Order of Merit, the Queen's Service Order. But he was in the Navy in the 70s and did command a few different ships.
0: Okay.
4: So it'd be something to do with that. But and some medals too, because I looked, I've seen Harry and William with a medal, and some of them are jubilees of the Queen, so they were awarded medals then. So no doubt, some of them are just.
0: What does that mean? Jubilee, like the Queen's jubilee.
4: So like when the Queen's jubilee, so 50 years or 60 years on the throne.
0: But why should someone like say I hosted this show for 50 years? Should my grandson get a medal? Wouldn't have thought so.
4: I don't know.
0: Well, I don't think so. But
4: yeah. I'm not saying that they deserve all the medals, but that's what they are.
0: Don't shoot the messenger, says Leonie.
4: Yeah, exactly.
0: Got it.
4: And a lot of them are like from Sovereign of the Order of the Merit of the Bahamas. Like,
0: wow.
4: How nice.
0: Yeah, people currying favour, I guess. Like yeah. Okay. Thank you, Leonie. It certainly does seem like the bar to getting a medal if you're in the royal family is a little bit lower than for you or I. Nonetheless, I've never been in the armed forces. I don't deserve one. So I think we've more or less sorted out that. Martin says, when I enter a lift, especially when it's quite full, I greet everyone with simple eye contact and hello. It's very nice. Then I suppose you're wondering why I gathered you here today. That's really good. If nobody responds and I say, tough crowd today, Martin. That's great, Martin. And I love that it seems like you do that a lot and you haven't got sick of it because it'd be. I love doing a joke that you've done a lot and you're almost playing into the awkwardness of it. I very much admire you. I'm tempted to give it a crack tomorrow morning if that's not breach copyright. This is I Don't Get It. Help us with mold. Why can you eat camembert and brie on mold? We need to sort that out in the next 8 minutes. We need someone to tell us about Windows updates and why they're so cumbersome and you have to restart. We need someone to tell us how 360-degree cameras works between us all. We know all this. I think we've sorted out King Charles and his medals. But anyone else who's got more on talking in lifts, I think it's a very interesting topic too. So your observations, welcome. The number 1-300-222-702 and the text 0467-922-702. Here we go. In Mona, Tasmania, the cutting edge art gallery there, they have a round elevator. So people are looking at each other. They also talk to you, which was quite out of character. That's from Jeff. I see. So if it's round, I guess so. Does anyone face the middle though? Do they? See, often what happens in lift, people don't face each other, do they? They face straight ahead. So we don't like to bother Gary Kennedy more than, he's going to be in on Thursday to talk about some very interesting things. But because none of us could work out about eating moldy cheese, Gary joins us. Thank you, Gary.
5: No problem.
0: So the I don't get it is, why is mold generally to be avoided as something you eat on your strawberries, for example, but embraced on brie or camembert where the mold is the outer covering?
5: The simple answer to it is there's lots of different molds, like there's lots of different plants. Right. And some plants are poisonous if you eat them and some plants we can eat. So when it comes to molds, some molds are poisonous and we don't eat them and some molds are safe and we can eat those.
0: Okay. And it feels like they've got a bad reputation. Are most of them unsafe? Is it a minority that are okay to eat?
5: It is a minority it's a minority of plants that we eat as well. It's a minority of safe ones. And, thousands of years ago, two people decide, will we eat that mould or not? One did and died, and the other one thought, well, I'm not going to eat that mould again. That's sort of how they worked it out.
0: Yeah, interesting. And Judy has a theory about why

0: salt needs a use by date. Judy says all foodstuffs, including water, need a use by date. I know we talked about water recently, but is it the same with salt?
1: It's not a use by date. It should be a best before date because use by is food safety and salt will, you know, it lasts thousands of years. You put a best before date on it for two reasons. It's a bit like we had discussions on bottled water. There's two reasons salt will have a best before date on it. One of it, sometimes it does clump and go rock hard, so it is best before. It's because under the laws in Australia, you must put a date code on it for recall. So if there is a problem with the salt, people at home know which dates are affected and they can take it back for a refund or throw it away.
0: Thank you very much, Carrie. Now, you're going to be in on Thursday at 2. Yep. A quick sneak peek, a preview, a teaser, if you like. I'm excited that in England they've banned energy drinks for, is it under 16s?
1: Yes, under 16-year-olds can't have energy drinks anymore.
0: Oh, that's interesting. We'll find out why and we'll find out the pros and cons. So I look forward to talking to you then. Thanks, Gary.
1: Speak to you then.
0: Gary Kendi, food scientist, food safety consultant and regular guest on this program every second Thursday at 2 o'clock. He'll be in this Thursday. Paul, can you tell us about how do you know about the Windows updates and why you have to turn off your computer for them to work?
2: Well, the presumption is that they are updating parts of the operating system, which is permanently running in memory, and each of these pieces has a certain size. If they modify the size, they can't just shove it back in the same place. They have to refit everything together. Now, okay. not all operating systems have that limitations. For example, the Linux system seems to update much more nicely.
0: What about the fact that the percentage updated, you know, 18% for ages and jumps to 58%? Why does that seem so random and non-mathematical?
2: Well, the answer is that the system can't actually predict how long it takes to do each of the actions because they just haven't got it sorted out well enough to do that. So it gives an estimate of every little piece, and if one of the pieces doesn't match up, well, it ends up being quite different amount of time.
0: So would it be better if rather than trash their reputation as accurate measurers of percentages, they just didn't have that?
2: You figure.
0: Okay, good. It's a great. Now, you can also tell us how 360 cameras work, under sample.
2: Well, in general, we did have the real estate agent round recently doing a 360 survey on a unit, and the camera that they were using, you put it there, you hit the button, and it slowly rotates.
0: Okay.
2: So it only has to take a vertical strip all the way through. But the other ones, like the Google Street View cameras, if you've seen them go past, their camera has about 8 or 10 lenses all around, and it takes separate pictures and the software stitches them together because you can get software specifically to do that.
0: Oh, very good. Paul, that was great. You answered three questions. We should put you on retainer. Expect a call. Go on.
2: Usually a bit busy in the daytime, frankly. Well, that happens to be lunch break.
0: Thank you very much. Expect a call 2:25 next Monday if we don't sort everything out. Lovely to talk to you. David, have you got something to add to the computer updates?
3: Hi, James. I've got a theory. My theory is the programmer who estimated the time required on the Windows updates is the same guy who programmed the time left on the washing machine cycle. So you look at that, it's like 6 minutes, and then you come back in 6 minutes and it says 12 minutes, and then you come back and it says 2 minutes and it takes 30 minutes.
0: Yeah, that's a good theory. I'm sure there would be others we can add to that, don't you think?
3: I mean, it's the washing machine does my head in.
0: Yeah. I would also add managing directors at conferences. I'm just going to talk for a couple of minutes. Anyway, if anyone else has got any ideas of things or even people that inaccurately estimate time, let us know. 0467 922 702 or the number 1300 222 702. You might have created something there. People have said, "Oh, yeah, I'll just be 3 minutes." So, you then. So that's, I don't get it. I think we have sorted out, Gary Kennedy sorted out for us, the there's moulds you can eat and moulds that you can't, hence you can eat them on Camembert and Brie. The salt used by date, 360 camera sorted out by our expert, sorted out King Charles and his medals. He just got them for doing things and possibly a lower bar if you're in the royal family. We had a good discussion about people talking and not talking to each other in lifts and the circumstances that may influence that, and Peter's I don't get it of the having to restart your computer to get a Windows update, and also the very arbitrary percentages seem to have been sorted out too. But if anyone else knows, has no things that are terrible at estimating time. So far we've got washing machines. So far we've got Windows updates. We've also got often managing directors of companies when they say how long they're going to speak to at conferences. Any more thoughts on that? 0467 922 702 is the text, or the phone number 1300 222 702. It's coming up to 2:30. Let's get the very latest news headlines with Adam Story.
4: Thanks, James. Two people are in a serious condition after a building collapsed onto a service station at Ultimo in Sydney. Multiple ambulance units have attended the incident after part of the vacant building collapsed onto the Shell service station on Wattle Street. Defence lawyers for veteran broadcaster Alan Jones have told a court rivalry and treachery are at the heart of the case against him as his historic sexual assault trial gets underway. Jones has pleaded not guilty to 20 counts of assault with acts of indecency and 2 counts of sexual touching relating to 6 complainants. And the federal government has confirmed the first bird mass mortality event from H5 bird flu in Australia. Testing taken from a group of sick and dead birds in South Australia's southeast has returned positive results. There are now 74 confirmed cases of the strain across the country, including 54 in South Australia. There'll be more news at 3 o'clock.
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6: If there's an issue affecting you in Kirrawee, Alawa or Mascot, get in touch. We want to hear about it.
5: Tell us what's on your mind. 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
0: Other things that are bad at estimating time, apart from Windows updates. Clint says, my estimation on the time I'll be home from the pub, it's usually very inaccurate. Someone suggests Uber wait times. Someone says, I'm just wondering whether your caller brought his gaslighting washing machine from. Most washing machines are pretty good at predicting how long they have left. Washing machine time remaining depends on water flow, says someone, which can vary from machine to machine. That's why it's an estimate. Well, that's good. That's very, very interesting. Now, Hannah is here because, Hannah, you have launched a special afternoons investigation. Prompted by what? What is it and what prompted?
7: Prompted by, I was at the bolo yesterday with some friends and they have a baby that's 2 now.
0: Yeah.
7: And the dad, I noticed, he didn't sit down once. He was like 8 standing up, talked to us standing up. Not once did he ever sit down.
0: You were all sitting?
7: Yeah, yeah, yeah. We were all sitting and he was standing for like 3 hours.
0: Keeping an eye on the baby? Or
7: yeah, yeah,
0: more
7: yeah, but
0: than
7: even when the
0: necessary.
7: Baby was sitting down and eating with us,
0: okay,
7: he was still up and about walking around. And I was like, oh, my God, my dad does this too. My dad loves to just stand. So, like, you'll be in the back room watching the telly and he'll come out and he'll just stand there, hover in the background watching. And I'll be like, please, you're stressing me out. Just sit down, stop hovering.
0: Right.
7: For God's sake.
0: But he would perhaps say he's just dipping in. He's not going to stay for the whole
7: Maybe,
0: show.
7: Maybe, but then why does he stay for the whole show?
0: Oh, he does stay for the whole show.
7: Tell me why. And I was just like, I think it's a dad thing. Dads love to stand.
0: I've been known to do it. And I've been thinking about this. When I do it, if the girls are watching, say, some reality thing, and I think, oh, that's beneath me. But then I go and have a quick look and I get strangely compelled to it. But I don't want to sit down because that proves that that would prove that. So what I do is I widen my legs.
7: Yes.
0: So I actually, have you seen that?
7: Yes.
0: So you actually come down so you're closer to their height, but you're still not.
7: It's actually infuriating. So I'm conducting, I'm launching this investigation, afternoon's investigation into why dads in particular stand, love to stand. They're addicted to standing.
0: Okay. Well, we want to hear from you if you've got anything to add to this investigation. We'll be interviewing all witnesses. I would say that my wife does it as well.
7: Okay. That's sometimes, unique.
0: Sometimes when I'm watching something with the girls and she'll just drift over and I think rather than adopt the wide leg stance, she leans against the wall. But it's a way of kind of being halfway between just standing there and being part of the gang. You know what I mean?
7: I do know what you mean.
0: Yeah. But you think it's mainly dads?
7: I do think it's a unique thing. It's particularly to a dad thing.
0: Okay. Yes. Well, I know Alistair's got something to add. Thank you very much, Hannah. So that is the investigation that we are opening right now on the afternoon's program. Why do dads love to stand? Is it dads? Is that an unfair rap? Why do people like to stand? What do you see? I remember when I had young kids, I used to go to like dinner parties with four couples and they were kind of, you know, 5 or 6 o'clock early. And that I would kind of like not being trapped in there sitting with the other parents and just kind of hovering amongst the kids, then coming back. Maybe it's just the short attention stand. Let me know what you think. The number 1-300-222-702. The text 0467-922-702. Paul's weighed in. As a man gets older, it's harder to get up again. Yeah. Preach. Someone says men, particularly husbands, stand because the moment you sit, you are seen as idle. Women, particularly wives, see this idleness as a sign that you need a job chore, etc., and in a flash will create some obscure thing to do to better utilize your time. Uncannily, these women may not be in the same room at the time. You may even be in the shed. They can tell using some intuitive power they have to detect momentary idleness and immediately more to correct this behavior. That's interesting. The texter doesn't put their name to it. I'm pretty confident they're male. Mel, what do you think about this? Why do men stand?
8: Oh, good day, James.
0: Yeah.
8: It's a survival technique, a case of a rolling stone gathers no moss. I'm just not a chatter, and to get caught in a conversation when you sit down and get caught in that conversation, it's like to stand on the fringe
0: and
8: be able to make a quick getaway if needed.
0: I do like that because so often you go in with well intention, start a conversation, and then you're so right. You're trapped and you can't get away and you have to spill your drink on the floor to make an excuse. So that does make sense. Yeah. Yeah.
8: Yep.
0: Thank you very much for your contribution. Any other thoughts, welcome. 1-300-222-702 is the number. The text 0467-922-702. Someone says, like meerkats, dads need to stand to survey the threat landscape. Alistair, producer Alistair, you have a contribution?
9: Yeah. Classic dad standing behaviour is they'll start watching a movie and they'll stand there for three whole hours with their hands on their hip just going, wow, this is a fantastic movie. When we were talking about this in our meeting, I instantly remembered a time that my old housemate Tim and I, when we were teenagers, watched Silence of the Lambs on free-to-air TV.
0: Right.
9: Tim's dad, Brett, one of the great guys of all time. Shout-outs, Brett. He came into the room just as the credits were starting. Hands on hips, went, oh, wow, boys, bloody great movie. This is a fantastic movie. And just stood maybe, I don't know, 3 meters from the TV
0: right
9: the whole time with his hands on his hips for 3 hours.
0: Was there room for him? Was he invited to join you?
9: There were many couches. We said, come on, Brett, take a load off. Come and join us. And he was like, nah, boys, I'll just be here for a minute or two. And for 3 hours, he stood there in front of the TV with his hands on his hip going.
0: The commercial network, I'm assuming. So during the ads, did he drift away?
9: No. He would just turn to us and go, wow, what a great movie, boys. And 20-something years later, Tim and I can see each other and go, yeah, wow, what a great movie, boys. And we know instantly we're talking about the time that Tim's dad just stood there watching Silence of the Lambs interjecting, bloody great movie, lads, every 15 minutes.
0: Interesting. Okay, thank you, Alistair. So it does seem, is it a dad thing? Are there women who stand? A couple of people have suggested the dads are surveying threats. What do you think? Steve, what do you think about this?
10: Yeah, okay. Well, I'm 67, and my dad's generation did the same thing. When men hang out together, we generally stand. Yeah. If you go to the footy, you'll see the men standing. And I just think it's a man-dominant thing,
0: right,
10: that you're just used to being at eye height, and we just don't like to be below it.
0: Yeah.
10: And we don't even know we're doing it. It's just the way we are.
0: It might be just one of those deep instincts that we don't, we didn't choose to have, we just have.
10: I think so too. And if women stand, then I would suggest that they're very strong women. Grab one of them.
0: Mm, okay. Thank you. Thank you for that advice. We are to, why do men stand? Often in situations where it'd be, you'd think, easier, perhaps even more social to sit. Does this happen in your life or? Are you a standing woman? The 1-300-222-702 is the number. The text 0467-922-702. Dads love to stand, but also, says someone, they love to stand in the sun when they talk. Mark, what do you think?
11: I reckon it's bred into us.
0: Do you? Yeah. Okay.
11: In our genes, like when we were cavemen, we were there to protect the tribe. And as a father, that's your first duty, is to look after your kids and your missus and all that stuff. I think it's just bred into us. So we're standing there ready to act.
0: Just in case. I mean, we should be thanked, I suppose. Like, instead of, why don't you sit down on the couch? It's like, thank you for being the first responders for any potential emergency. Yeah.
11: It should be, thank you. Would you like a beer?
0: Yeah. And you would say, well, no, obviously, if there is an emergency, I don't want my senses dulled by alcohol.
11: I want a beer on the top of my game. That's
0: exactly. Thank you. Thank you, Mark. Rob, speaking as a father of two daughters, I understand.
12: Hello. How are you going, James?
0: Very good. Thank you.
12: Hey, as a father of two daughters and a very emotional father of two daughters, because they're grown up now and made successes of their lives. But I know when they're in the lounge room and they're talking, they may be talking to their mother. It's a way of being there but not being there. So you sort of, you're present.
0: Mm. Yeah, yeah. You're kind of lurking on the outskirts pretending you're doing something else. Oh, Rod's gone, I think. But it's a good comment. You're there without being there. You know, you're not intruding. This might be a conversation, you know, for women. But I'm just kind of there, just maybe whittling with your pocket knife and a bit of wood. Don't mind me. I'm just whittling, just kind of listening, being part of it. Rod, what do you think?
13: Well, I like to, just wander in, mosey on in, and just stand there. But I've started lately to combine it with drying up the dishes. So the girls are all sitting there watching telly, and I'm drying up, and I come wandering in, and they go, "Oh, he's multitasking."
0: So would you wander in with one plate and one tea towel and very slowly?
13: Slowly I wander in drying up. I may even bring something smaller and just ridiculous. I could totally dry before I even get there.
0: And how long might you stay there holding your plate and tea towel for?
13: Probably till the next, like it depends on what sort of movie it is, but the next sort of, scene or something like that. Yeah, I don't even know what attracts me in there in the first place. I might just hear something and go, "Oh, I wonder what they're watching," or, head in there and check it out. But, multitasking has become the go-to,
0: It is funny.
13: Point.
0: I mean, I kind of like it because I often wander into one of my daughter's rooms and then I'm just hoping, like, some great social bonding fun time will erupt. But they're, they're, like, reading or watching something and I'm like, "Hi, how you going?" And they're like, "Yeah, fine." And then, it's at times like those, I wish I had a plate and a tea towel. So that I had some.
13: You're doing something. You're busy doing something.
0: I really hope they've got like an empty glass in there. Oh, I just come in to get that glass so I can wash it and then.

0: I'll bring it back when I'm drawing it. Yeah. Thank you, Rod.
1: All right.
0: Good on you, mate. We are talking about, I mean, Hannah observed this, and I was skeptical, but it seems to be true. It's a special afternoon show investigation into why so many men stand. We haven't heard from any standing women yet. They are very welcome to join the conversation, the number, or sitting men, for that matter. 1-300-222-702 is the number, and the text 0467-922-702. Mark, what would you like to add?
2: G'day, James. Mm. Men do their best talking when they're standing up. And I remember hearing once on the radio, it could have been on ABC, that like men's help groups, like yes. men's sheds, and they're standing around maybe doing holding yes. something or fixing something with their hands, because men won't necessarily feel less comfortable looking in the eye. But if you put them around a table with tools and paints yeah. and screwdrivers, then they'll more likely go, all right, well, I'll tell you the whole freaking story yeah. because, you know, they're just feeling it's just a more comfortable way for them to do it. Yes.
0: That's so true. My wife came back from having coffee with a friend the other day. And I said, oh, what was I? How many of you? And she said, oh, just the two of us. I said, really, two of you? Like for now at a table sitting looking at you. Wasn't that awkward? She said, no, it was great. So, yeah, I think that's right. We do often feel like a bit of pressure in those circumstances. Mm. Yeah. Thank you very much, Mark. Christine. Oh, no, the phone stopped working. There we go. I think it's working now. Seriously, the phones have gone a bit haywire, but I think they're going to be all right now. Christine, hi.
3: Hi, how are you going?
0: Good. What did you want to say?
3: Well, in discussion with my husband, the reason he stands and waits until I acknowledge him coming into the room, and then I wait till he starts to sit down, his knees are bent, his butt's still on the seat, and I'll go, oh, can you please just go get this for me? Or I need the channel changer, or could you do this? So he just waits standing now. That's the only reason why he stands in a room.
0: What, so to serve your needs?
3: Sorry?
0: Well, to take care of you.
3: Yes, yes.
0: Gosh.
3: So he can actually sit down for a long period of time instead of getting up, down, up, down, up, down, up, down.
0: Right.
3: Yes.
0: Okay. Well, and that's working for both of you, you think, more or less?
4: No, not really.
3: That's my husband.
0: I guess, yeah. Christine's husband, how would you like, you know, are there any changes you'd like to propose?
4: My own room that I can sit in.
0: Yeah. Christine, any thoughts on allowing that?
3: Well, he can go to the bedroom and actually lie down and watch the television, but if he comes into the lounge room, my dog and I have had this process that we don't get up unless we need something, and if Jamie's there standing, well, hey, just get him to do it. It's fine.
0: Wow. Okay. Well, Christine's husband, you sounds like you're very tolerant, kind, helpful person.
4: Yeah, we all just got to get along, mate.
0: Lovely. Look, if you ever get sick of him, Christine, I'm sure there are many others who would love that sort
3: of. I'm absolutely sure. Yes.
0: Yeah, you're both very lucky. Thank you very much, Christine. That was lovely. John. Are you a dad? Jane? Are you a daddy stands?
5: No, definitely. And I'm a dad, granddad now, but I sit.
0: Okay.
5: That's why humankind invented chairs, seats, sofas to sit down. And any chance I can get to take the weight off my feet, I will take it. In fact, there's nothing better. I like, you know, doing long distance drives in my car. I think I spoke to you and Peter Harris about it a few weeks ago.
0: Yeah.
5: I like, you know, getting in the car and stopping as little as possible and just getting to the other end.
0: Just doing a whole lot of
5: sitting down. Absolutely.
0: Are there any?
5: I don't mind walking around out when I finish, but you know, if there's a chair there, I'm going to take it.
0: Are there any chronic standers in your life?
5: Not that I know of.
0: Okay.
5: No, I think yeah.
0: Well, you seem like a very evolved. I mean, the prevailing wisdom is it's something deep. You know, deep down from prehistoric times. So it feels like you're a very evolved male.
5: No, absolutely. No.
0: Yeah. Good on you, John. Thank you. Ben, hi.
1: Hi.
0: Are you a man who stands?
1: I wasn't originally, but since my dad got so old and couldn't, now I am.
0: Okay.
1: I think you were right on the last one where it does come from something prehistoric, and I think it's a protection thing.
0: Mm.
1: And I think that the people underneath, like, you stand to make sure everybody around you is okay.
0: So do you stand to make sure your dad's okay?
1: Well, now that he can't do it himself, yeah, sort of.
0: Yeah, yeah. But like, is it a practical thing, like I need to get something for him, or is it just like I should be at the ready?
1: It's more of a like I'm there to get anything for anybody that needs anything there. And being, well, I'm not the man of the house yet because he's still around, but I think that's part of being, you know what I mean? Yeah.
0: Yeah, you're his proxy. You're his...
1: Yeah, and, well, he can't do it now, so I'll do it for him.
0: You're in charge, yeah.
1: And I think that's just part of, might sound weird, but the male part of it, where it's been like that for years and...
0: Yeah, okay. Look, thank you very much, Ben. Much appreciated. Anthony says, if you sit down, you fall asleep. So he's got a very simple way of looking at it. It's not about any of this stuff. It's just like, if you sit down, I'm going to fall asleep. Chris, what about you?
6: I'm a woman and I like to stand.
0: Okay. Okay.
6: Yeah.
0: Well, we've been waiting for you.
6: there's a few of us around. Mm. Yeah, yeah.
0: Like, it's, in what circumstances?
6: Pretty much a lot of social circumstances. Yeah. Mm. If you're in a group of people, you can easily slip away.
0: Yes, true.
6: You don't have to, you know, make excuses. You can just slip away unnoticed. Good situational awareness as well.
0: Yep.
6: You know, good for your posture.
0: Yep.
6: You know, it's just one of those things. I'm not comfortable sitting down in amongst a group of people.
0: I'm a bit like you. I think if I got invited to a party, my first question would always be, is it a like sit down dinner party or is it a stand up party? And if it's a stand up party, I'd be 500 times happier and more looking forward to it than if it's a sit down party.
6: That's exactly right.
0: Yeah.
6: Exactly right. Where you can stand in the corner, have a drink, or talk to somebody who's interesting, and avoid the other people that will just drive you nuts.
0: I think we're all scared of getting stuck.
6: Yes, you are getting. Yes, because people want to unload on you, or just tell you about nothing that interests you, and you're going, "Oh, just beam me up, Scotty. Just beam me up now."
0: Yeah, that's right. And if you're standing. So easy just to drift. If you're sitting, it's going to be a long
6: night. I know. And quite often somebody's sitting right next to you talking in your ear. But if you stand, you can keep your own personal space around you. Even if you put your hands on your hips, you have that little circle that you're comfortable in and you can just slip away at any time.
0: Chris, I'm going to treat this as a teaser. Later in the week, I think we should examine the phenomenon of getting stuck with people and crowdsource some strategies and tactics for dealing with it.
6: I think just avoid it. Just avoid it.
0: Sometimes it's
6: that's
0: hard.
6: That's the easiest way. Make up an excuse. I've got a terrible. Oh, if you'd have only called yesterday, but I've made arrangements.
0: Yeah. Because sometimes when you can find interesting people, but sometimes you don't. Look, thank you very much for that. Lovely to speak with you. Brendan, hello. Hi, Brendan. What do you think?
7: Hi, James. Yeah. No, really interesting topic. I do a lot of work with men, men's health, men's circles and things. So what's really fascinating for me is just as a lot of people have said, like you're ready, sort of the flight or fight, like you're looking for threat. Mm. And so I feel like when it comes to men and men's circles, we'll have like 15 guys sitting in a circle around a fire, and then you have one or two that are sort of like sniffing it out, and they'll be on the outskirts, and even body positioning, like they'll either be sort of close to the circle and facing towards us, or because we ride mountain bikes, it's called MTBs, which means meet the boys, and so we ride bikes, then we have a fire, then we have a men's circle, and so the body positioning, like they'll be facing towards us, or they'll be sort of facing away, not yeah, like away or halfway is there and halfway is not, just saying, I want to be in it, but I don't really know if I do. And so I always go over and say g'day and invite them in. But it's that, I think it's that fear of, I don't think I can really do, I don't think I'm ready to sit with you because I'm not ready for it, but I think they want to be. It's really interesting.
0: Do you know what? I reckon if someone had just tuned in and didn't know what we were talking about, they might well have thought we were talking about some pack animal, you know, and animals that hang out in packs, because the body language thing is so common, don't you think?
7: Yeah, but it's interesting because we're talking about, like, you know, sort of these historic, you know, caveman attitudes. But I feel like as men, we're trying to change. Like, we're trying to sit with each other. We're trying to be present and to be engaged and to listen and to not run.
0: Yeah.
7: And it's a great shift, but, you know, we're still trying to get our head around it. And, it's an exciting time.
0: Oh, that was so interesting. Thank you. Thanks so much for that, Brendan. Thanks for all your contributions on why men stand in social settings, even at home when they don't need to. I think it will inspire another segment later in the week where we'll examine how you escape getting stuck socially with someone who's perhaps not as interesting as they think they are. In Newcastle, you're about to hear Jenny Marchant. Statewide, New South Wales will be Jess McGuire. And in the Illawarra today, special guest Justin Huntsdale will be the next voice you hear. And in Sydney, coming up on Drive, taking you through till 6, is Tom Moretti. G'day.
8: G'day. I'm a big stander.
0: Yeah, I am.
8: I've always got to, even when we were at family dinner on Saturday night, I just had to get up and stand for a while at the table. I can't even quite tell you why.
0: I want to do it during a long movie, but it's quite rude.
8: You do.
0: But do you think it's just energy, wanting to stretch your legs?
8: It's funny. I was thinking about it, and I thought, well, you know, when you've got a little kid, I always stand because our kid just darts around everywhere. So I always stand poised to grab him if he sprints off.
0: But when we had kids that age, part of it was the kid's an excuse.
8: Yeah.
0: Like, allows you to do.
8: But that's the thing, because now I think about it, I'm like, no, pre-kids I was a big stander.
0: Yeah, yeah.
8: It has nothing to do with him at all. Yeah. Like, and maybe I just get fidgety. I don't know. You've seen me around the office, mate. I dart around everywhere.
0: You have a lot of energy.
8: Does it surprise you that I need to stand up?
0: It does not surprise me one bit, but I think it's a good thing. It's good to have lots of energy.
8: Yeah, it is. But no, sitting down for long. I mean, you mentioned movies, that new Odyssey movie, you know, Christopher Nolan, 3 hours. I could 100% stand during that.
0: Yeah.
8: I reckon, rather than sitting down the whole time.
0: I
8: haven't attempted it yet, but I'd be, you know, standing during something like that would be great.
0: Get an aisle seat in the back row.
8: Yeah.
0: And you can.
8: And just stand up.
0: Yeah.
8: Stand up.
0: Bring in a little treadmill.
8: It sounds like you need it for
0: that.
8: Get
0: your steps up.
8: Get your steps up. Yeah. No, yeah, I am. And it's funny. I think the kids are used as a convenient excuse, but I think I sort of do it anyway.
0: Yeah, good.
8: You know? But is it a gender thing? Is it a bloke thing? Have you found that in your discussion today?
0: That was Hannah's hypothesis, and I think it's been mainly borne out.
8: It's been a bloke thing.
0: I argued with her this morning. I said I don't think it is a bloke thing because often in our house it's my wife, Lucy, who does it. But
8: it
0: seemed from the consensus from callers is it's more male. People are tracing back to, you know, the male's role to protect the tribe from wolves and all that stuff.
8: Is that what it is? Right, there you go. Yeah, all right, maybe there's something subconscious.
0: What's happening in Drive?
8: Protecting the tribe from wolves, maybe. Bits going on. We're just going to take a look. After 3 o'clock, have you heard about this situation in Ultimo? That a building partially collapsed in Ultimo just before 11 o'clock this morning. On Wattle Street near a servo there. But if you've seen the photos, it's pretty, I mean, this is giant awning and a wall, the side of a building, which is caved in. So two people have been taken to hospital in a serious condition. We're going to catch up with fire and rescue about that because it is a developing situation. Surrounding buildings have been evacuated as a precaution. And if you look at the photos, it's not great. So a man in his 60s and a man in his 30s were removed from the rubble and taken to hospital this morning, 5 assessed by paramedics. But we'll just get the latest on that because they're obviously at the moment determining whether further structural damage is possible to that building. So that is coming up. I love a public transport story always, James, but I also love a bit of local history. So we're going to chat about something that blends the two together this afternoon, which I'm very excited about. I am in heaven already talking about it with you. This is abandoned railway tunnel in the Blue Mountains, at the foothill of the Blue Mountains. Mm. And a train hasn't gone through there for more than 100 years, right? Okay. It was used to store mustard gas during World War II.
0: Oh, wow.
8: It was used to grow exotic mushrooms, and there's been this long push to reopen it to the public. And it's been largely sort of closed off for a century. The council did that as a ticketed event recently in the Blue Mountains, and thousands of people showed up. Thousands of people.
0: Well, you walk, how

0: long
1: you
0: can
1: walk
0: tunnel?
1: Through it. Not too long. I've done it. It's about, I think, a little under 2Ks, something like that. Okay. Yeah. It's not too, but they want to use it as a bit of a cycle pathway and that kind of thing. You know?
2: You don't have to answer this question, but have you done it legally?
1: I have done it legally. Yes, I have done it legally. They opened it initially in 2024 and I could go through it. Right. I imagine a lot of people have not done it legally, but I did do it legally. But a lot of people did it legally over the last couple of weekends, with the council saying that's great, but we can't open it permanently until we get $15 million from the state government to, you know, make the area around it safe.
2: But that's the thing. Like, it'd be fun if it was just like dark and you kept stumbling over big rocks.
1: Yeah,
2: but
1: nah,
2: they put in a nice path.
1: That's the thing, and there's giant lighting in it now. And when I did it legally back in 2024, it was dark, and you felt like you were adventurous. Yeah. Now it's all got these fluoro lights,
2: like
1: on the roof.
2: Some Stephen King novel.
1: Yeah, not anymore. But anyway, we're going to have a chat about that with the mayor coming up after three as well.
2: Okay.
1: So a lot coming up today.
2: Well, that's all with Tom. Thanks to Hannah and Alistair. You heard them both on the show today. It's 3 o'clock, Tom, after the news.
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5: A national survey has found many young Australians are performing DIY dentistry.
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7: Adam Story with ABC News. The federal government has confirmed the first mass mortality event from H5 bird flu in Australia. Testing taken from a group of sick and dead birds found in South Australia's southeast have returned positive results. There are now 74 confirmed cases of the H5 strain across the country, including 54 in South Australia. The Federal Agriculture Minister, Julie Collins, says there's no evidence of the strain in poultry or agriculture. She says surveillance will continue and the government will do what it can to help protect wildlife and industry.
8: We'll continue to inform the public where the H5 bird flu has been detected. Australians should expect to see more spread and larger numbers now of wildlife being affected.
7: Fire and Rescue remains at the scene of a collapsed building in Sydney's CBD and are assessing the building for any further structural issues. Two people were taken to hospital in a serious condition after the building partially collapsed into a service station at Ultimo at around 11 this morning. Seven people were also assessed by paramedics. Acting Superintendent Peter Murray says there are no reports of anyone missing.
9: New South Wales Police, Fire and Rescue New South Wales, New South Wales Ambulance have attended the site here. As you can see behind me, a portion of a building adjacent to the service station has come down. Some of that debris has fallen onto a couple of vehicles that were parked in the service station area.
7: The Greens are appealing to the Coalition to team up with them to overhaul the government's proposed gambling reforms. Labor will need to rely on the minor party or the Liberals and Nationals to get the changes through Parliament. Green Senator Sarah Hanson-Young says she wants more action on inducements and advertising restrictions and is calling on the Coalition to work with her party.
10: It is quite clear that the evidence does not back this legislation. And Angus Taylor could work across the party lines, work with us to fix this legislation if the government refuses to.
7: A coronial inquest into a COVID outbreak which left 50 aged care residents dead at Melbourne St Basil's Home for the Aged has resumed after years of delays. Nicole Asher reports.
11: After initially refusing to give evidence, St Basil's former nursing manager Vicky Coz has today been questioned about the policies and procedures in place to protect the aged care home in the case of a COVID-19 outbreak. When asked to point to a specific procedure for separating residents who tested positive to the virus from healthy residents, Ms Coz was unable to, suggesting the relevant documents had gone missing. In winter 2020, during the second wave of the pandemic, COVID swept through the facility with deadly consequences. The resumption of the inquest coincides with the six-year anniversary of the outbreak.
7: US President Donald Trump says input from Gulf allies weighed heavily in his decision to hold off on ordering new strikes on Iran. He says a plan was in place for US forces to carry out the biggest attack since World War II, but he decided to give diplomacy more time to play out. The president claims negotiations with Iran will take place in the coming days on an emerging deal, which would include a reopening of the Strait of Hormuz. Iran hasn't confirmed whether talks will occur, but says there are no plans to reopen the strait. The US and Japan have confirmed they jointly intervened last week to hold a slide in the yen to a fresh 40-year low. The joint intervention is the first since 2011, when both countries took coordinated action to weaken the yen after the earthquake and tsunami that hit eastern Japan. US President Donald Trump has told reporters that the US

0: external borders. Spain says at least 72 people died attempting to make the crossing. Morocco's Interior Ministry has opened an investigation. And back home, Newcastle Knights second rower Jermaine McEwen has had his licence suspended after pleading guilty to drink driving. He pleaded guilty to a low-range drink driving charge in June and also admitted to a second offence of driving while his licence was suspended. Scattered light showers across the southern half of the ranges and adjacent western slopes. Partly cloudy in Sydney this afternoon with a chance of a shower or two. A sunny day tomorrow with a top of 19 and then another sunny day on Wednesday, also a top of 19. 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
4: I trust you all had a lovely weekend. Good afternoon. Thank you for joining us. You might be joining us from a car this afternoon. I hazard a guess that a lot of you are. Well, you might be on a toll road and the government says they're going to be a bit cheaper.
5: For the first time, private toll operators are contributing to the price of the toll cap. One of the things they're recognising is that there's induced demand as governments are applying billions of dollars to toll relief.
4: That is the Transport Minister, John Graham. So here's what's happening. The government's reached an agreement with the private owners of Sydney's motorway system, and the aim is to drive down the tolls. There'll be a 10% reduction on the Lane Cove Tunnel and part of the M2 and the M7 when the road is widened, a 20% cut in the Cross-City Tunnel as well when the Western Harbour Tunnel opens in 2028. We'll have a bit more on that later, also this afternoon, the mammoth trial of veteran broadcaster Alan Jones over historical sexual assault charges. It is underway in Sydney, a judge-only trial. The 85-year-old has pleaded not guilty to 20 counts of assault with an act of indecency and 2 counts of sexual touching relating to 6 complainants. We'll be catching up with our reporter covering the trial a bit later as well. And the case to open a historic railway tunnel in the Blue Mountains. You might have had the chance to walk through the Lapston Hill Tunnel or the Glenbrook Tunnel, as a lot of people call it, over the last couple of weekends. Thousands have. It's a fascinating story. And we'll be chatting more about that soon as well.
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2: Traffic.
4: Bronwyn Martin from the Transport Management Centre. Good afternoon.
6: Good afternoon, Thomas. At Ultimo, 2 northbound lanes of Wattle Street are still closed at Kelly Street because of that building collapse. So it's the 2 left lanes of Wattle Street that are closed. So you'll need to get into the 2 right lanes to get past that. Traffic is queuing back towards Broadway at the moment. At Mitchumbury, all the westbound lanes of the Great Western Highway have just reopened at Archibald Road. There was a crash there that did shut one of those westbound lanes of the highway. That has just been cleared. So traffic getting back to normal through there. At Richmond, there's been a crash on Blacktown Road at Campus Drive. So the eastbound traffic is affected. There are some tow trucks on site, so just take care as you travel around them. And at Horsley Park, there is a reduced speed limit of 40 kilometres an hour. In the southbound lanes of the M7, there is a broken down truck in a breakdown lane there past the Horsley Drive, so just slow down through there as well. Due to public transport, no major disruptions at the moment, and the trains pretty much to time. You can also check the latest using a transport app or transportnsw.info, and for the traffic information, head to livetraffic.com.
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1: on 702 ABC Sydney.
4: It is 3:08. A lot to chat about this afternoon. Let's get into it. I'm going to take you to Ultimo first. Now, you might have heard Bronwyn mention this in the traffic just a moment ago. Quite a serious situation there in the middle of the city this afternoon. Well, it happened early, sort of late this morning, around 11 a.m. 2 people have been seriously injured after a building collapse in Ultimo. Emergency services were called to the Shell service station on Wattle Street late this morning. Acting Superintendent Pete Murray from New South Wales Fire and Rescue is across this and joins us on the line. Pete, tell us about the actual structure. Was the building within the service station?
7: Yeah, thanks, Tom. It's an adjoining building. It's like a commercial warehouse type building. There is some construction work that's been going on in that building, and it adjoins the service station, like next door, if you like.
4: Okay, so what's in that building?
7: It's a building. It's under construction, or having some construction work that's being done on it at the moment.

0: So there, at the time of the incident, there were workers in there doing construction work.
1: Okay, so I imagine investigations are underway, but it sounds like the construction might have had something to do with it.
0: Yeah, look, I'd be speculating at this stage, but our intention now is to just finalise our work here to make sure the site's as safe as possibly can be, and then we'll hand it over to SafeWork New South Wales, who will investigate further.
1: The pictures I'm seeing, Pete, are quite extraordinary. But for those who haven't seen it, can you just paint us a bit of a picture of what you've seen at the site? Was it a large building?
0: It is. It's about 7 metres high. It's probably 30, 40 metres long in length, and probably the width would be about the same. And probably a good third of that roof and rear wall on the service station side is what's collapsed. So there's a lot of roofing material, brickwork as well, and some of that brickwork has unfortunately come down into where some cars were parked in the service station.
1: Okay, two people still in hospital. Any idea about their condition at the moment, Pete?
0: Oh, I just know that they were injured as a result of this incident, and yeah, you'd have to talk to New South Wales Ambulance to get an update on their condition.
1: Sure, were any other people? I mean, when you look at this site, it's quite a busy petrol station there. I know it well on Wattle Street. So I imagine, I mean, it could have been a lot worse seeing that this structure just collapse into the vicinity of the servo there. Were any other people injured?
0: So they've only had the two people that have been transported to hospital. There were another number of other people that ambulance. Paramedics have spoken with, but yeah, fortunately, just the two were transported to hospital.
1: Okay. Bronwyn Martin from our transport reporter mentioned a moment ago that two northbound lanes of Wattle Street at Kelly Street are still closed in Ultimo following that building collapse. It basically means avoid the area. It's not much bigger than two northbound lanes. Any idea of how long the investigations will take at this point and when that road might reopen?
0: So as we speak, I'm looking. I think we're about to reopen another lane. So that means just it'll be down to one lane closed, right against the service station side for the next while. It's hard to estimate how long that will be closed for. But look, from looking at the traffic, look, it is heavy, but it does appear to be moving fairly freely past the site at the moment.
1: Okay, right. So I mentioned avoid the area, but you're saying traffic is still getting through. I wonder about often, you know, peak hour on that street, it can get pretty congested. Would the advice be to still avoid the area, or are you pretty confident traffic will get through as we get into, you know, 3, 4 o'clock in the afternoon?
0: Yeah, I'm sure that transport management will be able to give you a better understanding of that than I could. But look, if you don't need to go that way and there is another option to take, then yeah, probably take that just to be sure.
1: Is the servo closed?
0: It has been. So we closed that quite early this morning or after this incident, just as a precaution, just to make sure that if there was any further collapse, that no one else saw it, no other property would be impacted.
1: Okay. Any idea how long it'll be closed for?
0: No, I couldn't say at this time, sorry.
1: Yeah, that's all right. I understood. It's an ongoing investigation, fairly early days. Pete, we appreciate the update now. Thank you very much for joining us.
0: No problem. Thank
1: Take
0: you.
1: Take care. Acting Superintendent Pete Murray there from New South Wales Fire and Rescue. As we heard there from Pete, the ABC understands the building. It was a warehouse, but previously home to a rehearsal studio that had since been approved for demolition to be replaced by a multi-storey mixed-use development. Macroview Projects, which is managing the development, has been contacted for comment. And as Bronwyn at the TMC mentioned, just note, Bronwyn did say two northbound lanes of Wattle Street at Kelly Street remain closed. Peter said it looks like they're about to open one of those northbound lanes of Wattle Street at Kelly Street following that building collapse. So, look, there might be some delays as we get into the afternoon peak. Avoid the area if you can, but traffic is getting through.
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1: It's 13 minutes past three. We'll keep you up to date on that situation in Ultimo across the afternoon, of course. Hope you're well this Monday. Look, I love a good public transport story on Drive, and I love local history as well. So this next chat is perfect. It blends the two. A really fascinating story, though. So there's this abandoned railway tunnel in the Blue Mountains. It runs under Glenbrook and ends up in Lapston. It opened in 1892. And the construction of the tunnel is even depicted in a painting called Fires On by the one and only Sir Arthur Streeton. But a train hasn't gone through the Lapston Hill Tunnel, or the Glenbrook Tunnel, as a lot of people know it, since 1913. The tunnel wasn't great. There were a lot of issues. A new line was built. There was a deviation. The tracks were raised and the tunnel was left to quietly decay. Then things get even more interesting. The tunnel was used to secretly store mustard gas during World War II. Then it was used to grow exotic mushrooms, not previously produced in Australia, but the mushroom farm was shut down several years ago. And since then, there's been this active campaign to restore and open this historic tunnel for recreational use. A lot of work's been done, and over the past couple of weekends, thousands of people have had the chance to experience it and walk through. But the Blue Mountain City Council says it needs more funding from the government to be able to permanently open this tunnel. And the Mayor, Mark Greenhill, is with us now. Good afternoon, Mark.
4: G'day. How are you?
1: I'm well, thank you. Yeah, lovely to have you on the program. I had the chance of walking through the tunnel in 2024. Legally, I should note. One of my colleagues said, was it illegal? No, it was a council event. But a few years earlier, I had to trek through the bush to find the opening. You know, one end was almost completely hidden. Tell us about the work that's gone into this so far.
4: Well, both ends are now wide open. What's lacking, though, is safe access and egress to those two open ends. Right now, it's not safe. And when we do these open weekends, we have to have people there guiding all of the visitors in. Otherwise, it's just not safe. It's also not accessible if you're not completely mobile, and we want to fix all that up. So we want to build parking on site. We want to build safe access and egress. We want to build, put some landscaping in so people can, you know, sit and enjoy when they're at either end of the tunnel. And we also want to put some other facilities in there, like a pump track. The issue is, Tom, we only have the site by license. It's actually a state government-owned site. And if by the end of the year we can't secure safe access and egress, the site will be locked up again. So the lights we put in, the drainage that's been done, the decontamination, which was enormous, all of those efforts worth $4 million will be for naught. So why is that?
1: Why would it be just locked up again because you haven't done that work yet?
4: Because we've done all that work that I mentioned. We've only got it on license until the end of the year. And if we can't make it safe by the end of the year, then we can't afford the maintenance costs to keep it open. So we would have to hand it back to Crown Lands. So that's why the push is on now for us to get a guarantee of that extra funding so that we can keep it open. And not just keep it open, but keep it open always.
1: How much money do you need?
4: We need another $15 million. We've spent, thanks to a grant that we got from the state government, we spent $4 million cleaning it up, putting lighting in, doing the drainage and clearing it either end. It's amazing to see, and you've seen it.
1: Yeah.
4: It's incredible.
1: Yeah, it is.
4: But we need about another $15 million to make it safe for people to access it at either end.
1: It didn't feel that unsafe. There were families there. There were people with prams walking through it. What would $15 million be needed for? That's a lot of money.
4: You can't park within cooee of it. As you'd know from your time, you have to walk a fair way to get into it.
1: Yeah.
4: And the land going down through, it's an old sewer treatment plant. It's not even. It's not really safe for people to walk through if you don't have guides there. Yeah. And at the eastern end, well, that road comes straight out onto a blind bend.
1: Yeah, that's
4: not connects
1: good.
4: With the Great Western Highway, which is really dangerous. So that all of that needs to be fixed. If we were just to leave it open and not have guides there, literally walking people through, you know, you'd be asking for a serious accident, particularly on that eastern end. So, you know, we need that extra money to make it fit, to be open for all time. It sounds like a lot of money, but in the scheme of things, we don't think it is. This is a massive and important part of Sydney's history that's been locked away for, over a century.
1: It really is amazing to walk through. But is there a need? I'm just wondering about getting that cost down. Is there a need to ask for $15 million? Part of the appeal to me was that trek going to the tunnel. I didn't need to park right there. You could follow the old railway line through the bush and actually make it a real experience. Do you need the parking right there at the edge of the tunnel?
4: We do believe in equal access these days, and I'm glad we do. If you're an old person who's less mobile, you've got no hope of getting down there as it is now. But you and I can tramp down there. Mind you, I'm getting older. I'm nearly 60, Tom, but you and I can tramp down there, but a lot of people can't. So, you know, we want it open for all. Mm. And also, you know, there's still a fair bit of work to do on drainage, et cetera, down there, so that when it rains, it's actually accessible as well. So,
1: yeah.
4: Look, it's a decent investment, and maybe the two other levels of government could split the cost. We're prepared to take over ownership of the site if on that basis.

0: and do all the maintenance thereafter. We're actually also, as we've done with the 4 million, prepared to do all the actual physical work ourselves, which will keep costs down. But you know, this is a great historical item that deserves to be opened and opened properly.
1: Have you had any dialogue with the government about getting 15 million bucks for them? Are you optimistic?
0: No, look, I've got to say, we've got two fantastic local members of parliament. They're awesome, they're very good when it comes to opening doors. So with both of them in place, I'm pretty quietly confident we'll get there. I'm not of a view that we're going to fail in our endeavours. We've got some good people around us, and Susan and Trish will no doubt help us out. I know that Trish is very passionate about the site, Trish Doyle, our local MP. So, yeah, I think we'll get there, Tom. We've just got to, you know, push.
1: But with that time frame, you've got to get it all done by the end of the year. So does that mean you need the $15 million and you need the works complete by the end of the year, or it gets handed back to Crown Lands, or you just have to start something?
0: If we know the funds are coming, then we'll be able to apply to get our licence over the land extended so that we can keep it in our hands.
1: Okay.
0: As I say, it's a Crown Land site. We only have it by licence at the moment, but we could take over that site as land manager if we knew that it was going to be accessible and it wasn't just an extremely expensive white elephant that's just going to be a drain on ratepayers' funds.
1: It's look, I totally respect your comment about needing everything to be accessible, and I'm the first to admit that. I'm married to someone with a disability, right? But someone's texted in, why does every experience need to be sanitised? Keep the $15 million for other projects and keep the experience real. That's the text. I'm not saying I agree with that, and there does need to be some accessible parking. Absolutely. Everyone should be able to enjoy this. But there are a lot of experiences in the Blue Mountains that are a bit off the beaten track where you don't have accessible parking for every single one of them.
0: No, but the point is, and if you look at the eastern end, it's absolutely dangerous. Like, it's not a case of it just being rustic. That is an open road onto a blind bend that cars go on at speed.
1: Yeah, yeah.
0: So it's not just a case of it being rustic. It's completely unsafe. And that same person would no doubt complain if someone was seriously injured down there. And look, I do believe that sites like this should be accessible to everyone. And it's people with disability, but it's also older people that are coming to interested in our history. They can't go down there now if they're not completely mobile.
1: No, yeah, so, look, absolutely.
0: Gone are the days when, it's just for, some people that these sites are open. We've got to make them open for everybody, but let's not underplay it here, particularly at the western end. It's extremely dangerous right now.
1: Well, one thing that sticks out to me and did when I walked through it is the graffiti in it. Now, that's part of history now, and some of the dates of the graffiti is really fascinating to see. But I guess when you say open permanently, you couldn't just open the gates permanently, could you? You know, 24/7, it would likely attract vandals, that sort of thing.
0: Controversially, I say this, because a lot of people say, just keep it open for 24 hours, but it can't be open at night, in my view.
1: Yeah.
0: We would have to close it at night or it would be damaged. And again, the cost of repairing that will be constant and enormous. So it'll be open reasonable hours, but in the dead of night, we would have to close it up.
1: Okay. Just finally, I understand we've been talking over time, Mark Greenhill, about Lincoln's Rock a bit further up the Blue Mountains. It's been closed for quite some time due to safety concerns. You've got an opening date now.
0: Yeah. We'll be opening it up in the coming months. And people will be coming back. It'll be a much more controlled site. There'll be less crowding, and certainly we think a much safer experience for all concerned. So a lot of work's been done there. And again, this whole issue of safe access has been a key part of that.
1: Okay, great to have you on as always, Mark. Thank you very much.
0: Thanks, mate. Have a great day.
1: And to you too. That is Mark Greenhill, the Mayor of the Blue Mountains. So we've got that opening date for Lincoln's Rock there further up the mountains, but also the council saying we need $15 million more to get that Lapston Hill / Glenbrook Tunnel open for good.
2: What's really in the food we're eating?
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2: A major Australian food investigation yields shocking results. Duped, a two-part special from Four Corners, continues tonight on ABC TV and ABC iView.
1: Yeah, if you haven't seen part one, it is compelling. It's up there on ABC iView now, courtesy of the fabulous work of Adele Ferguson, and part two going to air tonight. At the ABC, we know that the best stories we tell start with you. We'd like to know what's happening where you live in Sydney or on the Central Coast. What's working well in your community? What's not? Is there a local issue that deserves more attention? Or perhaps there's someone in your community with a story that you feel simply needs to be heard.

0: heard. Whatever it is, we'd love to hear from you through ABC Your Say. ABC Your Say is your chance to share your experiences, your questions, your ideas, anything you'd like to share, a story that you feel as though needs to be heard. Jump online, tell us what's on your mind. Have your say. Just head to abc.net.au/your say. You can also text one word, ABC Your Say. 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
0: Thanks for joining us this Monday. It's 25 minutes past three. Along those lines of your say, I'm keen to hear from you this afternoon. How much of your weekend is spent on the sidelines of a sporting match? Pretty much every Monday, someone in the office says everyone was talking about it at kids' sport over the weekend. I heard that on the sidelines over the weekend. Now, topics vary, of course. Anything from, I don't know, house prices to how long it took to get to the match due to Sydney traffic, to how good or bad the egg and bacon rolls are at whatever ground you're at, perhaps. I'd love to hear from you. What's the talk you heard over the weekend from the sidelines or whatever? It doesn't have to be sport, you know, on the field, but what about a dancing event or a social event that you were at over the weekend? Give us a call, 1300 222 702. You can flick me a text as well, 0467 922 702. Come on, face up. Do you love eavesdropping when you're watching your kids? What have you heard? Was it interesting or did it bore you to tears? Maybe you learnt something. Let me know what you heard on the sidelines this weekend. 1300 222 702. Now, Nick Lowther is the boss here at 702 ABC Sydney. He spent his Saturday from the sidelines of a sporting field in grey stains. Nick, our resident eavesdropper, good afternoon.
3: I'm not quite sure about the title. Yeah,
0: I didn't think you'd like that. Do you think you can get a real gauge on what's happening in Sydney by that sideline chat or sideline eavesdropping, in inverted commas?
3: If they're about your age, you do think to yourself, is this what people are talking about? So sometimes I think we kind of sit in our meetings and go, oh, I've got the big issues and this is happening and blah, blah, blah, blah, blah. Yeah. And then you actually hear the normal people who aren't like us and don't live in this forever awful news cycle just talking about the good things in their life or things that's on their mind. And you go, yeah, that's kind of what's on people's minds. Because we all go, oh, we've got, you know, this poll out today or this blah, blah, blah. Yeah. But no one cares.
0: So you're saying they're not talking about ICAC?
3: I couldn't say that ICAC even came up in anyone's conversation because it's probably something where until it reaches their penultimate moment that they're not like heavily. We, of course, you know,
0: we think it's the biggest thing in the world.
3: The news junkies, we live for it.
0: Exactly.
3: But others live a happy, normal life. I mean, Tom, there are people out there not caring about news poll.
0: That's right.
3: What a life.
0: What a life
3: this
0: that
3: is
0: would
3: a life.
0: Be.
3: This
0: that
3: is
0: sounds
3: a good life.
0: Amazing. That sounds amazing. Do you think you can learn anything useful? Like, I don't know, the best car to buy or the best bacon and egg roll?
3: Look,
0: or the
3: cars,
0: best cafe?
3: Interesting you mentioned cars. Big chat about a couple of blokes doing the mumble chat. You know, when you're at a party and they go, yeah, rah, rah, rah.
0: So the mumble chat.
3: Well, they're doing the mumble chat about electric trucks because they wanted to get a certain brand of an electric four-wheel drive.
0: Yeah.
3: Yeah, right. It's probably not too bad now. So it appears the war on the weekend has been sorted from a few years ago. So there's lots of mumble. I mean, I've got an electric ATV. It goes pretty well.
0: Oh, right.
3: My grandma has the electric scooter and, it does run out of battery, does it? So lots of
0: mumble.
3: Yeah. So it's a grumble mumble chat about agreeance of something. Oh, I might as well do that. Because they know that's probably going to be the next purchase of vehicles. So lots of chat about that. I don't listen to personal details. I've got no time for your personal problems at all.
0: So you don't engage in gossip, Nick?
3: Not the one. Oh, well, Thomas. Is it ABC gossip or gossip?
0: Yeah.
3: But it's more about whether or not you're listening for the other chats as well about rental and people sort of going, well, I'm not going to move because they're renting at X place and they're not going to move till they know what's happening with house prices because they want to know what's happening with rental. They don't want to move, lock themselves in for X price when it could be a lower price or whatever they're thinking about. So a bit of a conversation about that. Some conversation about the quality of the sausages. At the canteen?
0: There is. Yeah. Yeah. Are they brutal?
3: Yeah,
0: are they,
3: I'm not quite sure if that's Four Corners related. That might be the third install of the sausages.
0: What's in your football sideline sausage?
3: Best not to think about it if you're at a sausage sizzle.
0: I'd rather not think about that.
3: Nah, look. Although.

0: the Herald that was printed inside my sausage was good newspaper. Like, I thought most of the sausage was not too bad for them.
1: That's right, it tastes all right.
0: It was pretty good. But no, look, I do think you begin, because I don't know, are you on the train every now and then?
1: Yeah.
0: What are they mumbling about?
1: You can't help it, eavesdropper in the elevator. You have a child who plays netball. I mean, do you think that the kind of conversation depends on the sport, Nick? Like, do soccer parents talk about different things to dance parents?
0: Okay, there's a 8-part podcast on dance parents, and we're not going to do dance parents today.
1: Okay, yeah, right.
0: That's next level, because there are parents heavily invested at dance, Thomas, and there are parents not heavily invested in dance, and they are a growing divide.
1: Indeed, yeah.
0: But no, netball's a lot about travel. I mean, unfortunately, some of our children become more talented at the sport. It's a terrible time.
1: And then you've got to travel further.
0: No. See, if I can give you one piece of parental advice, push Lockie down. Don't encourage
1: him. Yeah, don't. Because then I'll be doing rep sport and travelling.
0: Lots of travel.
1: All this regional travel and everything.
0: Exactly.
1: So just make sure he's only sort of mediocre.
0: You don't want to be going to Cooma every second week, do you?
1: No. That's right.
0: You've already done your tour of duty. We'll so if Lockie out. Starts to kind of lift... Change sports, Tom.
1: Well, thank you for the advice.
0: Immediately.
1: We'll be hanging our heads in shame if he ends up being good
0: at
1: something.
0: But no, lots of chat about fuel prices and travelling, and people going, oh, you know, that's... Because that's a big thing for people that have got to travel now for rep carnivals and stuff, that they're like, oh, fuel's going up at the wrong time because we're up to rep carnivals and everyone heading off to do that as well. It's not just the comm games that's expensive. It's merely getting to Cooma.
1: It's getting down south. Well, look, thank you for sharing that, Nick. As you write, it's an important gauge of what's going on beyond Sydney. I'm shocked here that not everyone is as invested in, you know, corruption hearings as we are. But there you go. Thank you very much.
0: I'll keep you posted. Please, might try to get it going on the train.
1: Let me know. Yeah, let me know. Let's see. I'm sure you'll be successful. Nick Lowther there joining us, 702 manager. This song seems appropriate.

0: Okay, so the big issues on the sidelines there, according to Nick Lowther. Number one, reluctance and the reluctant acceptance of EVs from some. Number two, whether to wait or to move until the rents go down. Funnily enough, we're talking property prices after 4 o'clock. And number three, the best snags. 1-300-222-702. Give us a call. What's the talk of the sidelines for you? What have you heard on the sidelines of whatever sport or social event you're at over the weekend? I'd love to hear from you in the text line 0467-922-702.
1: 702 ABC Sydney.
0: Traffic. 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Good afternoon.
2: Thomas, good afternoon. Ultimo, earlier building collapse still affecting or still blocking lane 1 northbound Wattle Street past the service station up towards the fish market to Kelly Street. Macquarie Fields, a crash. Three cars. Canterbury Road, Victoria Road. And this one coming through at South Penrith northbound. Northern Road, approaching Bridgelly Road. And the M5 on my TMC cameras here. Very slow past River Road, Reesby, out towards Heathcote Road. I'm Jeff Wallace, from ATN.
0: Good on you, Jeff. Thank you.
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0: It's 28 minutes to four. Let's get some news headlines. Adam Storey, good afternoon.
4: Afternoon, Thomas. The celebrity agent Ralph Carr has been revealed as the Melbourne businessman who's been found guilty of rape after Victoria's County Court lifted a suppression order. Carr is a well-known figure in entertainment circles who has represented artists and athletes for decades. The first bird mass mortality event in Australia from H5 bird flu has been confirmed by the federal government. The government says testing of a group of sick and dead birds found in South Australia's southeast returned the positive results. And as just mentioned on the traffic, two people are in hospital and several others have been treated by paramedics after a building collapsed in Sydney this morning. A man in his 60s and a man in his 30s were removed from the rubble and taken to hospital in a serious condition after the building at Ultimo partially collapsed into a service station at around 11. There'll be more news at 4 o'clock.
0: Thank you very much, Adam Storey. And yeah, one of four northbound lanes remain closed there at Ultimo on Wattle Street, just near Kelly Street, after that building collapsed this morning. As we heard there from Jeff Wallace, two people taken to hospital, a number of other people treated for injuries at the scene. Investigations continue. It was a warehouse, we understand, that had been flagged for demolition for a new multi-storey mixed-use development. We've reached out to the developer for comment as well. We're yet to hear back, but I'll keep you posted on that. Let's check out the weather in the meantime, though. Currently 20. Just about everywhere. 20 in the city, 20 in Camden, 20 in Gosford and in Parramatta and in Penrith. 20 everywhere. Katoomba, unsurprisingly, bucking the

0: Trend currently 12 and 21 in Cronulla. Pretty close. Partly cloudy for the rest of the day. A medium chance of showers most likely this evening. For tomorrow, 19 the top in the city and in Penrith. Looking pretty good. Sunny with light winds. And for Wednesday, a top of 19 in the city and in Penrith. Once again, sunny with light winds.
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0: It's 25 to 4. Thomas Arisi with you on 702 Drive this afternoon. We're talking about conversations on the sidelines of your kids' sport over the weekend. John says all of the talk was about the Odyssey and how good or bad. John, that's a good one. I've been having a similar conversation with my colleagues this afternoon here in the 702 offices. That's the new Christopher Nolan film. I'm yet to see it, and I'm going to tell you why. I don't know if I'm up for, Christopher Nolan aside, who is a fantastic director, but am I up for sitting down for 3 hours of Greek mythology? I don't know. Apparently, it's amazing. My colleague Michaela absolutely loves it and is, I believe, wanting to attend twice. So I've heard that it's fantastic, but a lot of talk about the Odyssey this weekend. Have you seen it? What did you think? Is that what you've been hearing on the sidelines of your kids' sport? 1-300-222-702 is the number, and the text line 0467-922-702. I'm not saying you have to confess to being an eavesdropper. Far from it, or a gossiper. But what are people talking about on the sidelines of the matches over the weekend? I'd love to hear from you. Now, as we heard from Nick Lowther before the news headlines, one of the topics that he heard about on the sidelines of the footy in Western Sydney over the weekend involved electric vehicles, EVs. And there's a bit of EV news around at the moment. You might have heard that Australia has recorded its biggest ever quarterly surge in electric vehicle sales. So across April, May and June, nearly one in every two vehicles sold was either electric entirely or a hybrid. I wonder if you've recently made the switch to an EV. Maybe you've been thinking about it with the cost of petrol at the moment. And if you've got a new EV, has it got those hidden door handles that are sort of flush with the rest of the car, those fancy door handles you don't really see and you've got to push them in to get to them? Now, not all EVs have these hidden handles. And you can also find them in combustion engine vehicles as well. But I'd love to hear your thoughts on them if you've ever struggled with these hidden handles. They might look fancy. Do they have any utilitarian value? There was a joke about this on the recent ABC TV series Bad Company, I should note, starring Anne Edmonds and Kitty Flanagan.
5: One open.
6: Push the button and then pull the handle.
5: But
6: push the button, the handle pops out, pull the handle.
5: The handle.
6: I know it should be simpler. It should be simpler.
0: Is that a bit too close to home for you? It is for me. Kitty Flanagan and Anne Edmonds, their Bad Company, great show, poking fun at these hidden door handles that newer cars have. Now, I say this because in China, those door handles are set to be banned in just under 6 months due to safety concerns. So all new cars, and this is a big one because in China, huge manufacturer of electric vehicles, all new cars will need to have a mechanical release on both the inside and outside of every door except the boot. And it's raised questions about whether we should be looking at a similar ban in Australia. How do you feel about that? Do you have the hidden door handles? Do you find them kind of cool and you've got no problem? Would you rather just have the good old-fashioned, what's wrong with putting your hand around a door and opening it? How do you feel about that? 1-300-222-702. Peter Anderson is a motoring expert and editor of redline.com.au. He also does a regular segment, of course, with James on Afternoons and is here now on Drive. G'day, Peter.
7: Hey, Tom. How are you going?
0: I'm well, thank you. I've got to be honest with you. I don't feel like I'm yet to meet someone who loves the hidden handle. Why were they brought in the first place?
7: Oh, it's simple. Aero. Particularly on electric cars, aero is important. So the less drag you have, you know, handles sticking out the door create a bit of drag, then the longer the range. Tesla were kind of pioneered that in the consciousness because, you know, they were the big selling electric vehicle in Australia first. But yeah, no, it's the electric vehicles are overrepresented with these dumb handles.
0: These dumb handles. I'll ask you about that in a minute. But do those dumb handles actually seriously make much of a difference when it comes to the aeronautics? Is that the

0: Is that what we're talking about?
1: Aerodynamics.
0: Aerodynamics. There you go. Aerodynamics. Yeah. Does it make a huge difference to the aerodynamics of a vehicle, really? Like an EV, this is going from A to B on a 60K road around Sydney?
1: Well, these things are built to hit the test numbers. So yeah. On a... Yeah, and like in Australia, we don't test them on the actual road. We just stick them on a rolling road, so the aero doesn't make much difference. But if you're, you know, if you're an electric car company who wants to show that your car can do long miles, then yeah, the handles will make a bit of difference, because it's not just the fact that the air has to flow over them and therefore you get drag. It detaches the air from the surface. Like, there's a whole science, and there's probably a bunch of aerodynamists screaming at me for getting the the terminology wrong. But one of the big things about aero is making sure the air attaches to the surface, whether it's up and over the roof or along the side of the car, and it keeps it clean, which means you slip through the air a little more, what's the word I'm looking for? You slip through the air better.
0: You slip better. Yeah.
1: Better. That's it. Yeah.
0: We'll stick to the language that will make sense to me. It's fair. Yeah, so as you say, they're mostly on EVs. I've had a text in saying, well, flush handles have been on Aston Martin cars since the 1990s. They may well be, but I've never had the pleasure of going anywhere near an Aston Martin. So there you go.
1: You and I should speak more often then. that's true. And there's a lovely Jaguar coupe, the F-type, and the convertible version of that as well. Hmm. There are a few around. Thankfully, Europeans tried them for a bit and went, yeah, nah, and they probably would have got banned just almost as quickly as the Chinese have done it, actually.
0: Yeah, I think of the DeLorean in Back to the Future as well. That's one for me from the 80s. I think that had the hidden door handles. But...
1: No, that's a real handle, because you see the bit where Doc kicks it open by lifting it with his... No, that's got a real door handle.
0: Oh, there you go. Trust you to pick me up on that one. All right, not even the DeLorean had it in 1985. There you go. Why the ban, though? What's the issue here? Is it because you can't get the door open manually in a dangerous situation?
1: That's mostly it, yeah. And one of the other things about them is that a lot of these hidden ones are actually electrically operated. And the problem is, if there's no power to them, emergency services can't get in. But also they could be damaged in such a way that the handle won't pop. And as was discovered in last year's northern winter, where it got really super cold, and I'm going to pick on poor Tesla here, because which I always do, partly for fun, but partly because everyone knows what they look like.
0: Yeah.
1: They froze shut in the -40, -45 kind of area, which is not common. But again, when you're stuck outside your car at -40, -45, you'd much rather be in it. And because it's frozen solid, people were having to carry around like blow torches to get into their car to melt the ice. And that speaks to a lack of really thorough testing. And that probably is, again, one of the reasons why not many Euro cars had it, because they realised that, you know, they could freeze shut.
0: Didn't survive the winter. This text, the motors that operate electric door handles are just another thing that will break and cost lots of money as the car gets older. Do you agree? It's just another thing that can break?
1: Well, yeah, that's right. Yeah, I mean, like anything that's got moving parts in it that is, I had an Alfa Romeo where a window regulator didn't work, so, you know, it doesn't matter whether it's electric or not. But, yeah, there is high complexity. But it's not just the outside handles. The inside, a lot of cars have inside handles that are electrically operated, and I'm going to sound like a massive wank now. I had a Ferrari on the weekend. I mean, it's why you have me on. Which has both an electric pull, but also you can reach down and pull the mechanical one, but not all of them are so obvious. So Lexuses have these as well, and a lot of the Chinese brands. But again, it's kind of that panic where people are caught inside the car and they're frantically pulling a handle that isn't going to work, and they either don't know there's a physical release, or it's just, you know, when your car's on fire or whatever, you don't think about the physical release. So I'm really pleased that the Chinese are doing that. And, you know, as far as Australia goes, we don't have to ban it. If we're getting, you know, a good chunk of our cars are coming from China, The fact that they're banning them there means the cars we get won't have them either.
0: That's what I was going to ask. I mean, someone's texted in, wouldn't this change just filter through from the law of the country the cars are manufactured in? And they point out the latest BYD station wagon has normal door handles. That's a Chinese manufacturer of EVs. So, you know, we're probably not likely to see those hidden door handles much here because the vast majority, correct me if I'm wrong, of our EVs are coming from China anyway.
1: Yeah, that's right. And that's, you know, so it's kind of a ban by coincidence. It's the same thing how in the EU they're forcing certain functions to be physical buttons to stop that irritating everything in the screen trend.
0: Oh, yeah.
1: So, and you won't get a five star NCAP rating, which is ANCAP is our local equivalent. If you don't have those particular functions physical, and so we'll benefit from that as it flows through to from European production.
0: It's funny with the aerodynamic stuff because someone's asked here why are they worried about the aerodynamics of door handles when the cars have side mirrors protruding anyway. It's a fair enough.
1: Well, that's the thing. So side mirrors. You'll see, particularly on EVs, they've got a very narrow kind of neck that sticks out, and they can kind of keep the wind attached. I'm going out on a limb here. Whereas the door handles, because they're part of the door skin, they're more likely to interrupt the flow. But you will also see some, you know, cars like Audi and a couple of other ones that have the little camera ones, and the fabulous Honda E, which we didn't get officially here, just has cameras. I despise those things. I just find them really unnerving. But there are car manufacturers that want to do that to reduce.
0: Oh, what? Not have a mirror at all?
1: Yeah. So just have a little camera poking out the side. It's really unsettling. I don't like it.
0: No. You've got it. Can we just have something old fashioned on cars these days? There's nothing that beats a human eye looking at a mirror.
1: That's right. Well, you'd say that, but we have to have blind spot monitoring because people don't look at their mirrors.
0: That's true. But that is part of the problem, don't you think, Peter? We are just relying more and more on technology in cars. Reversing cameras, for example, is another one that we've forgotten how to properly drive and have our own sense of perception on the road. Like, honestly, I don't know how I'd go in a car now reversing without a reverse camera, to be perfectly honest.
1: So I'm a fan of reversing cameras, although the car I actually own is our palate cleanser. It doesn't beep, it doesn't bong, it only beeps for reverse and forward parking.
0: It's your palate cleanser. I love it.
1: Yeah. And so you actually get back to it really quickly. So we didn't own a car for a long time, and then we bought this one without a reversing camera, and we're like, oh, this is nice. We quite like this.
0: Yeah.
1: I think it's actually more the poor driving skills we have is a combination of terrible training. Like to get a license in Australia is pathetically easy.
0: Yeah.
1: And we also have so many distractions, both in the car and generally, you know, phones going off and whatever else. So I think, you know, driving skills come up when the assistance goes down. And we're actually finding, you know, I find a lot of people talking to me about these assistance functions. They're actually distracting and make driving the car harder because they're poorly calibrated. I'm driving a Cupra this week, which is really nicely calibrated. But when you get into a car where it's not well calibrated, oh, boy. Yeah.
0: Yeah.
1: It makes you more annoyed.
0: I agree. I've got someone texting in with their new EV. They tell people it's an IQ test for them to work out how to open the door. So there you go. And from this listener, this is the reason I brought a mini hybrid, because I felt like I want an electric car that's been designed by an actual car company and not an IT company, because I want to know that they've had all the safety tests done. In saying that, whoever makes the car, when it gets to Australia, Peter Anderson, it does have to have those safety tests ticked off, doesn't it?
1: Absolutely, yeah. There's a bunch of ADRs, and we have a lot of specific stuff as well. But, I mean, I don't think car companies go out of their way to be, you know, to not make these things safe. I mean, I think Tesla's definitely a software company and battery company that makes cars. I mean, I don't think that's any secret. I mean, again, some people will be howling about that, but it's the truth.
0: Absolutely.
1: And I just think it wasn't... It's just one of those things where there's that final kind of 2 or 3% that isn't tested. And that was one of those things that Tesla missed. Again, not deliberately, I don't think, but they just, you know, why spend money on that? Who's going to have a car in that temperature? Well, it turns out a lot of angry Norwegians.
0: Yes, they did. They did. Who had to carry around, blowtorches to get it open. Hey, Debbie in Loftus is on the line. G'day, Debbie. What's your experience with these hidden door handles?
2: Oh, a friend was sitting in a car waiting for someone and the battery went flat And then she couldn't work out how to get out of the car. It was a Lexus. So she had to ring up Lexus to say, how do I actually get out of this car?
0: And she got out okay?
2: Yeah, they had to tell her where another thing was to open the door was.
0: Wow, there you go. So there was some kind of override sort of function to be able to open the door. Yeah, it casts a revealing light, doesn't it, Debbie? And what can happen when you know your battery goes flat? Thanks for calling in. Appreciate it.
1: So it's interesting.
0: Thanks,
1: it's interesting
0: Debbie.
1: Debbie mentions Lexus. Thanks, Debbie. It's interesting because now they're electric ones. You just press it in and it opens electrically, but then you pull it and it opens manually. So that's kind of clever. I like how they've done that.
0: Yeah, right.
1: But in the early ones, there was a separate pull in the door pocket. And this was one of the problems Tesla had in the US, is that they actually put the physical release in the door pocket and then covered it with a rubber mat.
0: Which, so you didn't know it was there.
1: Yeah, like that's to really go with understatement, that's suboptimal.
0: Yeah,
1: like you've got to be able to see it.
0: You've got to know that it's there. Hey, just quickly, we're out of time, Peter, but while you're here, I want to ask you about this story in Victoria where a stock agent is selling his four-wheel drive after driving it for nearly a million kilometres. The digital odometer reads 999,999 at the moment. And the owner of this Toyota Land Cruiser, Gary Driscoll, was on Melbourne Afternoons today. I just want to play a bit of that. He was asked whether it was sad to say goodbye.
3: Yeah, look, had it for a while, but no, I've certainly moved on, and I'll let someone else have the privilege of seeing whether it stays on all the nines or whether it clocks over to zeros again.
0: There you go. He said he's going to give the new owner the pleasure of seeing the odometer tick over. Just briefly, would you be buying a four-wheel drive with a million Ks on the speedo?
1: I wouldn't be buying anything with a million Ks on the speedo. However, I will say, because, yeah, I want it with the nines for a start. I want to see a Toyota, if anything's going to go for a million Ks without, you know, killing you, it's a Toyota. Like, that's an extraordinary achievement. And given the use it got and the way it was used, that's pretty impressive. And it's on its original engine, which just blew me away.
0: But I thought the odometer only was in the hundreds of thousands. What happens when it gets to a million? Does it tick over to zero again?
1: Well, they don't know, so they're not sure. They think it might just get stuck on the nines or it'll tick over, yeah. So I think that's pretty funny.
0: Wow, you buy it for the mystery to find out. There you go.
1: Hey, I'm sure someone will.
0: I have no doubt. Hey, I'm surprised you're not more excited to buy it yourself. Hey, it's been great having a chat, Peter. Thank you very much.
1: No worries.
0: Good on you, mate. You can hear more from Peter Anderson this Thursday on Afternoons, of course, with James O'Loughlin. He is a motoring expert and editor of theredline.com.au.
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0: It is 4:08 on 702 ABC Sydney. Thomas Arisi with you on Drive. How many Australian Story episodes have you watched? Is it appointment viewing for you, like it is in my house, or do you pick out the yarns that might interest you? There are so many to choose from. In fact, 30 years worth of them. That is 1,400 episodes of Australian Story, and Australian Story host Lee Sales is gearing up for a special live celebration at the Opera House at the end of the month. Lee joins us every Monday for a chat and is here now. Lee, good afternoon. Are you preparing for this by watching all 1,400 episodes?
5: I had my stomach literally just sort of flipped, as you do when you get nervous, when I heard you say, how many have you watched? Because I thought, is he talking to me? Talk to me already. And I was thinking, I've got absolutely no idea. It's not like the clock where it's clicking over on mileage. Just as a quick diversion, I was listening in on that chat. I mean, is there anything that makes you feel more of an idiot if somebody pulls up to pick you up and you don't know how to open the door of the car?
0: I know.
5: It's just a unique form
0: how do you
5: of
0: actually
5: really
0: do it?
5: Stupid.
0: Yeah, I've had that experience many times with these hidden handles. I'm with you on that.
5: The other thing that I find really difficult is if I'm picking up a hire car, so if I'm on a story for work or something, and I get in and I don't know how to start
0: it. How do you make it start? That's happened to me before. That happened to me recently, actually, on a little trip, and I had to go back into the office to ask how to turn it on.
5: It's just mortifying. I now check, before I go, can I do it? Where are the windscreen wipers? Where are the indicators? All of that stuff.
0: Yep.
5: Because it's not like the olden days where you put the clutch in, turn the key, and off you go. In fact, I think sometimes about my kids telling their, when they're, you know, elderly in the future, saying to their grandchildren, oh, my mother used to carry around a big ring with a whole lot of keys hanging off it.
0: I reckon, the keys, surely the keys going to disappear soon. But Mark's texted in, Thomas, can I just have my old Cortina back with a 6-cylinder engine? So there you go. There's a lot of nostalgia actually coming on the text line at the moment about vehicles, but there you go. No, I'm with you on that, Lee. So, yeah, the Opera House, what can we expect?
5: I know.
0: Where do you start?
5: Well, we were rehearsing this afternoon, so we've basically got a whole lot of, you know, popular guests from past episodes coming through this live show.

0: that I'm kind of shepherding everyone into. So there's Claudia Carvin and Eddie Wu. I should say, actually, before I go on, don't attempt to buy tickets because it's sold out, but we're filming it for broadcast to go, yeah, to go on TV in a couple of weeks. So, yeah, so, and then people, I don't know if people remember Gail and Max Shan. Viewers voted that story the favourite of all time a few years back on Australian Story. That's a farming couple in Queensland where the wife lost use of, well, she lost one arm and the complete use of the other arm in a farming accident.
1: Yeah, yeah.
0: They're coming down. It's going to be their first time ever in the Opera House.
2: Oh, wow. That was, I remember that from a couple of years ago, like losing the use of both arms, wasn't it? I remember that. Yeah, that was incredible. Yeah.
0: Yeah. She's just, they're an amazing couple and people are really fascinated by this story. Michael Klim's going to be there. Yeah. So it's going to be really, really fun. And it's kind of, we were working out all the moving parts this afternoon, of which there are many. It'll be fun.
2: I can imagine. Hey, I want to ask you about tonight's episode in a moment, but we've been speaking on the show today about what you've learnt from your weekend get-togethers, you know, whether you've taken your child to a sporting game or a dance class and, you know, the talk from the sidelines. Do you like eavesdropping on that chatter? you never give up the journo when you leave?
0: I'm a terrible eavesdropper on buses, sporting sidelines, everything. I think I tend to, you know, probably to my peril, join in conversations. I can't help myself if it's super interesting. Yeah. And more often than not, I end up, because people often all know who I am, end up talking to me about books and what I'm reading or what they're reading. And so that tends to be the sort of conversation I end up getting into in those sort of environments.
2: Surely that's a good subject for ruminating with Annabelle on Chat 10, right? And I mention that because you're Facebook groups just reach 50,000. Does that make it a city?
0: Do you know what? It does make it a city because that's the official declaration. Once you have a population of more than 50,000, you've got a city. So we've been having this a lot of fun in the group, asking people for their suggestions about what the name of our city would be. Well, I suggested Chatham City, like Gotham City in Batman.
2: Oh, I get it. Chat. Yeah, I get it. Yeah, yeah.
0: Yeah. And then because Crab can then be Chatwoman.
2: Yeah, that's good. That's a good one. That's a good one.
0: There were some absolute beauties, like just plays on words. Like you could go for the obvious ones like Chatswood or Chattanooga or things like that. But Chatswood. People were like Chatmandu, Manchattan.
2: Oh, you could do so much with that. You could do so
0: much.
2: It's funny, like 50,000 makes it a city. It's because they've already called Bradfield out in Western Sydney a city and no one lives there yet. So I reckon that maybe they jumped the gun with Bradfield. With population of zero.
0: But then, you'd want to think you'd start to populate before you come up with the name, but maybe not.
2: Maybe not. They could circumvent protocol and just run with city with Bradfield. All right, so Australian Story, at 8 o'clock tonight. Obviously, you're deep in rehearsals for the Opera House gig, but 8 o'clock tonight on ABC TV. What's the subject of tonight's?
0: Tonight is about a death of a young man about 40 years ago where his body was found on a train track in Tamworth, and it was kind of at the time dismissed as a suicide or found to be a suicide. But the family was always like, come on, something doesn't add up here, because his body was found lying on the train track with a towel under his head. The injuries weren't all consistent with being hit by a train or with suicide, and so they lobbied for years to have the investigation reopened, which happened. And then amazingly, as sometimes happens in these cases, that, you know, they're left for years and years, and then new evidence comes to light, because sometimes people who didn't talk at the time have decided they wanted to talk, or mm-hmm. people's relationships have broken up, as is the case in this story, and so somebody comes forward to say, well, actually, you know, my ex-partner told me, you know, XYZ. So, this young guy's name's Mark Haynes, and so more information came to light about that, and so the family's hoping that, you know, they can kind of get some sort of resolution after 40 years of wondering exactly what happened.
2: Okay, well, it's 8 o'clock tonight on Australian Story. Thank you very much, Lee. Appreciate it as always. We'll chat again soon.
0: Thanks a lot. See ya.
2: Good on you. Lee Sales there. Australian Story, 8 o'clock tonight, ABC TV, of course, anytime on ABC iView. And you know what? You've got 1,400 episodes you can get through as well. They're preparing for a 30-year special live celebration at the Opera House at the end of the month. Coming up, the 4 o'clock news. After that, Australia's housing downturn. It's now spreading well beyond Sydney and Melbourne. Property values are now falling in Brisbane and Adelaide as well. In fact, the new housing data today shows home values values fell 0.7% nationally in July, the biggest monthly decline since December 2022. We've been hearing about that property data today sort of more broadly, right? But we've been taking a closer look at the numbers here on 702 Drive when it comes to Sydney. And when you break those numbers down

0: across our city, they paint a really interesting picture. To put it simply, you know, we're not seeing the downturn everywhere. So we're going to have a chat about that after the news. The latest on bird flu as well. The situation's reached a more serious level today. Confirmation that the federal government has says the CSIRO has confirmed samples taken from a mass bird mortality event that happened late last week. So more on that coming up as well. News time, 4 o'clock.
1: When it impacts you.
2: Federal Treasurer Jim Chalmers has asked the ACCC to increase scrutiny of fuel prices across the country.
1: When it's on the agenda.
3: The price drops are being welcomed by first home buyers trying to get a foot on the ladder.
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5: Adam Storey with ABC News. Two people are in hospital and several others have been treated by paramedics after a building collapsed in Sydney this morning. A man in his 60s and a man in his 30s were removed from the rubble and taken to hospital in a serious condition after the building at Ultimo partially collapsed into a service station at around 11. Seven other people were also assessed by paramedics. Acting Superintendent Peter Murray says authorities are still determining if there's further structural damage.
6: It's a significant roof collapse. As you can see, it's a quite a proportion of the size of that total building has come down. But the reason for the collapse, that'll be investigated, and I can't comment on that at the moment.
5: Victoria's County Court has lifted a long-standing suppression order, meaning the ABC can reveal the identity of a Melbourne businessman found guilty of rape. Christian Silver reports.
7: The ABC can now reveal that celebrity agent Ralph Carr was the man who was last week found guilty of raping a woman in 2023. Carr has represented artists and sports stars over a long career and is well known in Melbourne's entertainment circles. After he was charged, Carr's lawyers argued his mental health would be placed at risk if his name was reported in the media. The suppression order lasted nearly 3 years and finally lifted this afternoon. Carr is now in prison awaiting sentencing. His lawyers say they'll be appealing the jury's verdict.
5: The trial of Alan Jones has heard a complainant didn't speak about being sexually assaulted by the veteran broadcaster at the time because he felt embarrassed. Ethan Ricks reports.
8: Alan Jones has pleaded not guilty to 20 counts of assault with active indecency, 2 counts of sexual touching relating to 6 complainants. One alleged victim, known as Complainant Jay, told the court he met Mr. Jones when he was a promising teenage athlete. Complainant Jay told the court Mr. Jones began providing weekly payments and a card to help him focus on training. The complainant alleged Mr. Jones later kissed him on the mouth without consent on multiple occasions. He said he didn't tell anyone because he felt embarrassed and was worried about losing everything. He described his relationship with the broadcaster as fearful.
5: The corruption watchdog has heard a witness met with another ICAC person of interest to discuss an upcoming inquiry before giving evidence. Chantelle Alcori reports.
9: The ICAC is investigating allegations of improper donations from prohibited political donors. Today, former Catholic Schools New South Wales employee Robert Asaf admitted he showed his summons to lobbyist Jeremy Greenwood during a meeting at a Sydney cafe. He says the pair left their phones behind and Mr. Greenwood tried to coordinate what they would say. Mr. Asaf also told the inquiry that he was branded a rat by Liberal associates for cooperating with an earlier parliamentary inquiry, including being sent rat emojis and fed false information to test his loyalty. He says he felt intimidated by messages warning his career could suffer if he spoke openly.
5: The first bird mass mortality in Australia from H5 bird flu has been confirmed by the federal government. Talia Fay has the details.
10: The government says testing of a larger group of sick and dead birds found at Baldwin Rocks in South Australia's southeast returned positive results for H5 bird flu. The results mark the first mass mortality event from the deadly strain. Australia has now recorded 74 cases of H5 bird flu, of which 54 have been found in South Australia. Federal Environment Minister Murray Watt says H5 poses a threat to native species, but says the government is well prepared for the virus.
11: This is the beginning of what is likely to be a long, difficult journey in terms of the impacts on wildlife.
10: The government says there's no evidence of H5 bird flu in poultry or agriculture.
5: US President Donald Trump says the United States will begin new talks with Iran on Monday. The BBC's Yolanda Nell reports.
12: Mr. Trump told reporters aboard Air Force One that a plan had been in place for US forces to carry out the biggest attack since World War II, but he said he decided to give diplomacy more time after hearing from key Gulf leaders, including the Saudi Crown Prince Mohammed bin Salman, and at the request of Iran, something Tehran denied. The president didn't give details of halting

0: since he put the order in writing. Scattered light showers along the southern half of the ranges and adjacent western slopes this afternoon. The chance of a shower or two in Sydney, then a sunny day tomorrow with a top of 19. ABC News at 4:05.
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4: Very good afternoon. I trust you had a lovely weekend. Thank you for joining us. The mammoth trial of veteran broadcaster Alan Jones over historical sexual assault charges is underway in a Sydney court. It is a judge-owned trial. The 85-year-old has pleaded not guilty to 20 counts of assault with active indecency and 2 counts of sexual touching relating to 6 complainants. Day one today, we'll be catching up with our reporter covering the trial a bit later. Also coming up, are you joining us from the car this afternoon? I hazard a guess a lot of you are. You might be on a toll road and the government says those tolls are about to get a bit cheaper.
5: We can't abolish toll roads. We didn't go to the last election promising that we would abolish them, but we promised real relief for New South Wales motorists, and this package does just that.
4: Gosh, abolishing toll roads, how good would that be? That's the Premier Chris Minns. The government has reached an agreement with the private owners of Sydney's motorway system to at least drive down the tolls. The Lane Cove tunnel's part of it, the M2 and the M7. A 20% cut in the Cross City Tunnel as well. We'll have more on that a bit later. The Treasurer will be joining us after 5. More on property prices coming up in a minute, though. The latest data is out, and we've seen the biggest monthly decline since December 2022. Now, that's a national figure, that decline. But we've been taking a closer look at the numbers this afternoon on Drive. And when you break those numbers down across Sydney, it's certainly not uniform. They paint an interesting picture. So we'll take a closer look in just a moment.
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2: Traffic.
4: Bronwyn Martin from the Transport Management Centre. Good afternoon.
6: Good afternoon, Thomas. At Casula, there's been a car crash in the intersection of the Hume Highway and Demerick Avenue. Now, all the northbound lanes of the highway were briefly closed while one of those vehicles was put back on its wheels. It had flipped over during the crash. 2 northbound lanes of the highway have reopened. The traffic's still fairly heavy through there. In fact, the southbound traffic is the heavier traffic. That is heavy from Liverpool. At Bringelly, there's been a crash on Bringelly Road near Greendale Road, so just take care through there. At Horsley Park, there is some slow southbound traffic on the M7 and a reduced speed limit of 40 kilometres an hour due to a truck breakdown past the Horsley Drive. At Macquarie Fields, there's been a multi-vehicle crash on Canterbury Road at Victoria Road, so the southbound traffic's fairly heavy through there. In the Domain Tunnel, all the southbound lanes have just reopened. There was a broken down car in the left lane. It has just been towed away, so traffic getting back to normal through there. At St Peters, though, there is a breakdown on the off-ramp from the M8 to Gardiners Road. 1 eastbound lane of that exit ramp is closed. You'll need to get into the right lane to get past. And at Ultimo, all the northbound lanes of Wattle Street are now open past the side of that collapsed building at Kelly Street, and the traffic back to normal through there. To the public transport, no major disruptions to services at the moment, including the trains. They're pretty much to time. You can also check the latest using a transport app or transportnsw.info, and the traffic information is at livetraffic.com.
4: Bronwyn, thank you very much. Speaking of the roads, we were talking about the auction of a Toyota Land Cruiser in Victoria before the news. 999999 reads the odometer. Almost a million Ks on it. And the seller says, no, I'm not going to watch it tick over. I want the new owner to have the privilege of seeing what happens when that odometer hits the 1 million mark. Have you ever had a car that's come anywhere near that for mileage? Thanks for your text. Tom, my dear Toyota Corolla 2010 has only done 340,855,000 kilometres. It has original everything. Oh, I have changed the tyres and battery. I would hope so after 340,000 Ks. When an NRMA guy lifted the bonnet, he said, wow, and I'm in two minds about replacing it. That's a good effort. Love this one as well. Still driving my 2000 Astra hatchback. Odometer to date is 450,000 Ks. I regularly drive to Victoria from King's Cross. No electronics at all in my favourite car. That's a good one as well. Makes me think, you know, because the

0: Dometer only goes in the hundreds of thousands, right? So when you get to 999999, it's a mystery to me at this point. What happens? Does it just go to 0000 again? We had a chat before the news with our motoring expert, Peter Anderson, and he's like, I don't know. I've just never experienced that at all. Have you experienced that? Flick me a text, 0467 922 702, and the number to call, 1300 222 702.
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0: This is lovely. Hi, Tom, this listener says. I just want to share how lovely it is outside this afternoon. Stepped out to walk the dog after working all day, and the air is fragrant and so warm. Wattle and jasmine starting to come out too. Is it too early to say bring on spring? Good question. I feel like we've had spring for the last couple of months in Sydney, which is not necessarily a good thing. El Nino is already starting to make its presence quite clear. Last I spoke to Tom Saunders, 2.5 degrees above average. So the warmest June and July on record by a country mile so far. But yes, I couldn't agree more. Beautiful postcard weather we've had at the moment. And the jasmine in my yard is in full bloom as well. I'm glad you're having a lovely afternoon. Thank you very much. It's 10 past four. Thomas Arisi with you on Drive. Let's chat property prices now. We've got some new data. So Australia's housing downturn is spreading beyond Sydney and Melbourne, with property values now falling in Brisbane and Adelaide as well. This is the new housing data from Cotality, and it shows, and this is a broad figure, it shows home values fell 0.7% nationally in July. And to put that in perspective, that's the biggest monthly decline since December 2022. So at this point, there is no doubt we're seeing a rapid adjustment taking place in the housing market. But it's interesting because that's the broader figure, but we've been taking a closer look at the numbers. And when you break them down across Sydney, they paint a really interesting picture. To put it simply, we're not seeing that downturn everywhere. In fact, a bunch of suburbs across Sydney are still going up. Cotality's head of research, Gerard Berg, is with us now to explain more. Thanks for joining us.
3: No, great to be here.
0: I'm interested in breaking down the Sydney numbers a little further, but broadly speaking first, this is the largest drop that you've reported in nearly 4 years. Can you take us through the national numbers?
3: Yeah, so on a national level, we saw home values across Australia fall by 0.7%. As you say, largest in about 4 years. That was back when the RBA was aggressively lifting interest rates to try and bring inflation back under control. So from that period onwards, we did generally have a period of reasonable strength, particularly across 2025, which lifted home values quite significantly.
0: Okay, so you mentioned the interest rates there. Obviously, we saw a lot during the pandemic, but what's going on? Is there more to this than interest rates and those recent changes to tax laws?
3: Yeah, when we look at it, we started to see the peak of the market back in October last year. And around that time, we were already seeing significant constraints in terms of affordability and the ability to service a mortgage. From then onwards, we've obviously seen those three interest rate increases from the Reserve Bank. We've seen the hip pocket impact of the Iran conflict flowing through into higher petrol prices and a loss of sentiment among consumers. And then finally, we've seen this change in the budget coming out around investors. And so all of these factors have built up over time, and they're all pulling in the one direction.
0: Gerard, the decline is now spreading across the country, right? It's not confined to Sydney and Melbourne. Where are you seeing the biggest impact? Does a particular city stand out?
3: Well, Sydney and Melbourne still lead the way in terms of the percentage changes, but we've seen a very sudden move, really, I guess, coming out of Brisbane. Brisbane has deteriorated very rapidly. Partly the affordability constraint probably has been a bit higher there, but what we've seen is really the meeting of supply and demand is shown in the level of total listings across the city. It was around 25% below the five-year average back in February, and now it's sitting about 8% above that average level. So a really rapid deterioration there in Brisbane's conditions.
0: What does that tell you? That people are sort of reluctant to put their property on the market in the first place?
3: Well, in this case, it's more the pullback on the demand side. Yeah. We have started to see a slowdown in terms of new listings, but that has really lagged behind the downturn in demand.
0: So when we look at these home values, and as you rightly point out, Gerard, this was a national figure at first, they fell 0.7% nationally in July. How low do you expect they will go? Do you think we'll continue to see a sustained drop for quite some time?
3: We do see this downturn continuing. When you look at, you know, what could turn it around, it really requires that confidence of buyers to return to the market. Realistically, it probably means the Reserve Bank starting to cut rates. And if the forecasts out there of what inflation is heading towards and where they might realistically be able to do that, looks like it could be the middle part of next year. So this downturn is likely to continue for some time.
0: For some time, but there's going to be a floor, so to speak, where they can't go any lower, I would have thought.
3: Yeah, well, I mean, we're already seeing that response on the supply side from people choosing not to list their home from now on, and from existing listings can start to drop away as well. So that has the potential to limit some of the downside pressure. In addition, it's very difficult right now to build new homes. Construction costs are very elevated, and labour availability is quite a constraint as well. So those two factors on the supply side could also put that floor in underneath values.
0: Okay, Gerard Berg is with us, Cotality's Head of Research on 702 ABC Sydney. Gerard, let's take a closer look at Sydney now. And I find the numbers really interesting, right? So if you look at a suburb like Balmain East, for example, an 8.7% decline in property values in 3 months. Malabar actually tops the list, a 9.3% drop. Earlwood and East Ryde are in there as well. They're not too far behind. But we're not seeing a decline everywhere, are we? In fact, some suburbs are seeing those prices still going up across Sydney.
3: Yeah, that's right. It really speaks to the different market conditions that are out there. So, a common theme across some of our weaker performing suburbs there, they tend to be among the highest value suburbs in the whole city. So we're looking at the eastern suburbs, we're looking at the inner west, we're looking at the northern beaches, those sort of areas. There are fewer buyers who can realistically make a purchase in that sort of area. And as demand has, as these demand pressures have built up, you know, potential buyers in this region may be looking for a more affordable option as well in the mid-market rather than that upper end. In contrast, you know, you do note there's a few areas where we are still seeing growth. And it really comes down to more the urban fringes where a lot of the opportunities look a little bit more strong. This is the areas that you're most likely to have first home buyers, where you're most likely to have other owner-occupiers who have been priced out of the middle of the market and looking for a more affordable roof to put over their head. And that's what we've sort of seen with, stronger performance. A lot of these areas around Wandilli or Camden. And even, you know, there's some strong performance in terms of inner-city unit performance. Again, towards the more affordable end of those properties.
0: Yeah, because there are some similarities here when I look at the numbers. Menangle, for example, that's topping the list, a 2.5% increase. We're not seeing a decrease in Menangle. Buxton is the same, 2.5%. Appin, third on the list, a 1.8% increase. Now, you could argue with a place like Buxton, we're getting a bit out of Sydney there, but they are all in the Macarthur region, so the outer southwest of Sydney. Thirlmere is on there as well, so is the Oaks. What do you think is going on? As you say, do you think it is that situation where families are venturing further out beyond the traditional urban fringe because that's where they can afford a home?
3: And that's exactly it. It comes down to affordability and opportunity. You might get a little bit more land for your dollar. These are the sort of decisions that people make and honestly the trade-offs that you make in terms of you may lose some amenity, you may lose some cost in terms of a longer commute if you work in the city, but the ability to just put the roof over the head is a key consideration.
0: Yeah, because when we look at a place like Buxton, for example, or Thirlmere, I, to be honest, I haven't ever really considered them part of Sydney. At least I didn't feel that way when I was growing up. Is that changing as people head beyond the traditional urban fringe to find an affordable house? The geography of what we consider Sydney is fundamentally changing.
3: Yeah, and that's true of all the major capitals, to be honest. I mean, the boundaries continue to move as, we see greater urbanisation on the fringes, areas that might have been traditionally considered regional or outside the traditional boundaries, continue to increase. The ABS is set to update its geographies in the next couple of months, and so we will have new boundaries for each of the cities coming out of that.
0: It's fascinating research, and it's got a lot of people talking. Gerard, thank you very much for joining us.

0: Always a pleasure.
1: It's Jarrah Berg there, Cotality's head of research, joining us. Dave and Cremorne's texting in, and I think it's a really important point, Dave. It's interesting the language that we hear around this topic. So we're talking about, you know, the biggest monthly decline since December 22, a property downturn. Dave said, well, hang on, is it a property downturn or is it a property affordability improvement? And I think it's a really important point. Obviously, the government would argue the latter, wouldn't it?
2: Everything Sydney.
3: It's where news breaks. Police are investigating a two-car crash in Sydney's southwest, which happened during a pursuit.
4: It's where your passions lie.
5: It's a record in the north for the Roosters.
2: 702 ABC Sydney.
1: Thomas Arisi with you. This is Drive. It's 20 past four on a Monday afternoon. Thanks for joining us. Now, this bird flu situation has reached a more serious level today. We've just had confirmation that samples taken from a mass bird mortality event in South Australia on Friday have tested positive to the H5N1 strain of bird flu. Now, how does that change our response? What does it mean now for those who work with birds? Michael Condon is the host of the New South Wales Country Hour, who's here now with an update. G'day, Condo. How does this mass event change things?
6: Well, I mean, we have been expecting that this would happen. The scientists were saying that once we start, we'll get these evidence of this mass mortality, and that's what we're seeing. This is the first one. It was a big increase from the previous. I think it was into the 20s on Friday. Now it's 78. It's going to get to a point, Thomas, where, and I think the authorities have said this already, we've had some experts on talking about this as well on the Country Hour saying it's going to get to a point where they'll have so many cases they won't be doing the testing anymore. So I think in the last sort of reports, they had 11,000 birds that had been reported to the website. You know, so once you're sort of getting into the hundreds and hundreds, that means it's out there. The bird flu's out there. It's spreading into the wildlife. It's spreading into the more remote areas. It's as I said to you before, a few weeks ago, I think we were talking about Lake Eyre and some of the birds there. So then you start seeing it spreading everywhere throughout the continent, and that's the beginning of what the modelling is saying is going to happen now from here on in.
1: Yeah, this all sounds somewhat familiar. Poultry is not affected at the moment, Condo, and I think it's important to make clear. What are those in the industry telling you, though?
6: Well, they're worried. I mean, you know, they're very, very worried, and there may be some, you know, there will certainly be people in the free range. They're locking them down. We've heard about that over the last few weeks or so. People that have pasture raised are as much as possible keeping them away from wild birds because of that risk there, which is increasing exponentially. But, I mean, I think, you know, we saw 2.5 million birds that had to be culled from the last event, which is H7, and H5 is much more pathogenic. It's much more easily spread. So they're very, very nervous. They're worried about, you know, what might happen. The scientists are saying really in regards to some of these pasture-fed birds, where, you know, it's a matter of time. Even with the free range, you know, there's still contact with wild birds, you know, if it's around in the environment, unfortunately, people bring it in on their clothes and their shoes. So, you know, it's just one of those pathogens that's very, very hard to stop, really, because it is so infectious.
1: So in practical terms, if it's out there, it's done, how does our response change now?
6: Well, I mean, they are trying to limit the contact. They are trying to. I mean, they put out new measures. $110 million was announced to assist those to go in terms of preventative measures. They've also allowed anyone which have any of the free range. They've allowed the producers to lock them down so they don't have to be outside anymore, and they can still market them as free range. On that basis, there'll be no penalty for that. Normally, there's a penalty if you do that because it's not strictly in line with the advertising of what you're providing to the consumer. So the ACCC have done that, and essentially, you know, the message has gone out too that to be vigilant. And if you actually see, and or the other thing is backyard operators, be vigilant as well. If you've got chooks in the backyard, you know, keep them away from anything that's flying in as well.
1: Yeah,
6: but

0: the chances are that it will be out there, that we will see it in poultry farms, we will see it in egg farms, we will see culls of the poultry in the production system. We just haven't seen them yet. That's what the experts are saying. That's where the trending has been overseas. That's what we've seen in the United States and in Europe. You know, this is the pattern that's following that is expected, and it's a matter of time, according to the experts, before we do see that evidence in the production system. The idea is, if you can limit it as much as you possibly can until the outbreak subsides, but once it's here, it's here, Thomas. It's not going away.
1: It's seen that way. Obviously, a story will continue to follow closely, and the numbers day by day. But thanks as always for joining us, Condo. I appreciate it.
0: No probs.
1: Michael Condon there, the host of the New South Wales Country Hour. In the wake of that breaking news when it comes to bird flu this afternoon, we first heard about it an hour ago, but that mass mortality event we first heard about in South Australia on Friday, those samples, the birds have tested positive to the H5N1 strain of bird flu. It's 25 past four. Let's chat finance now on 702 ABC Sydney. Ian Verinder is with us, the ABC's chief business correspondent. Ian, good afternoon. How did the markets end up today?
2: Yeah, good day, Thomas. Look, up around about 0.5% today, and we did start off in the red this morning, so quite a bounce back. And look, a couple of things going on there. I mean, New York closed in firmer territory Friday night, but some really wild swings, particularly amongst those big tech stocks. You know, we've got movements of around 10% in some of them, up and down. So generally positive on Wall Street on Friday night, but you'd have to say very volatile. And of course, still events in the Middle East are putting a lot of people off to the sidelines. Oil has retreated back to about $83 a barrel, and that's after Donald Trump declared that he would hold off from further strikes on Tehran for a little while at least.
1: Let's chat housing prices now, Ian. I just spoke with Gerard Berg from Cotality, but those prices, they continue to fall, and not just Sydney and Melbourne now, around the nation.
2: That's right. And you'd have to say that the price falls are accelerating and they're also widening as well. So, you know, Brisbane, for example, was a real tearaway market until fairly recently. And the most recent numbers indicate that it's now down 0.6% last month and 0.6% for the quarter. I mean, Sydney, though, is really leading the way when it comes to property price falls, down 1.4% last month and 4% for the quarter. So, and it's an annual drop now of around about 2%. So it is starting to take its toll in Sydney. And of course, that will start to really, I guess, keep the Reserve Bank. They'll have this front and centre of mind when they meet next week to discuss what they're going to do with interest rates, because can't really afford to have the market go too far too quickly. And of course, you know, if you want to look at some of the drivers here, I mean, clearly the tax changes have affected the market, but the bigger impact you'd have to say would be the three rate hikes that we had earlier this year and the Reserve Bank continuing to threaten more rate hikes now. I mean, we're seeing clearance rates at auctions really come off. They've been, I think, 11 weeks at around under 55% and about a 20% drop in new listings. So listings are really falling away. So, and despite that lack of supply coming onto the market, which would really normally boost prices, it's not really happening. The declines are continuing.
1: Well, that's what's happening here. What's going on in Japan, Ian? We're hearing about a rescue package for the Japanese yen. It's been collapsing.
2: Yeah, it has. And I mean, look, anybody who's been to Japan over the past few years would understand that the exchange rate has really started to deliver good value for tourism. And that's why Japan's had so many tourists running in there. I mean, back in about 2019, Australians would be getting around 70, 75 to the yen. And now you're getting 110 to 115.
1: Wow. So,
2: what's happened, of course, is that, a couple of factors here. One is that Japan's had very, very low interest rates for a long period of time, and the rest of the world's interest rates have been going up. So money tends to flow towards those higher interest rate environments. There's also been huge national debt, up around about 250% debt to GDP. Ours is 35, so that gives you a bit of an indication. And, of course, oil prices now at elevated levels means they have to pay a lot more for fuel. So all of these factors combined have really hit the yen, and America sees this as a bit of a deep

0: stabilising threat and have bailed in with the Bank of Japan to try and support the yen.
1: Yeah, it's extraordinary collapse there with their currency, and we'll keep a close eye on that. Back home, though, to ours, how are the All Ords and the dollar looking?
0: So the All Ords today, 9,178. So that's up about 0.5%. And the dollar, a bit stronger today as well, 70.3.
1: Thanks as always, Ian Verinder. Ian's our chief business correspondent here at the ABC, taking a look at business and finance news today. Yeah, just off the back of that property prices discussion, John in Buxton says, "G'day, Tom. It's great people are coming out this way, but I hope they won't rely on public transport to get around." I'm sure people in others in Buxton listening will probably agree with you, John. Jan in Menai, thanks for your text. I was talking about the changing geography of Sydney. You know, I think about Thirroul and, so not Thirroul, Thirlmere, certainly Thirroul as well, and Buxton. You know, I never growing up considered them part of Sydney. But as more and more families push out towards the urban fringe, is that changing the geography of what we know as Sydney? And Jan in Menai has said, "Good afternoon, Thomas. When we first brought our home in Engadine in 1969, friends told us they didn't go that far for their holidays." Now, Engadine is far from an outlying suburb. As the Sydney metropolitan area grows, Wollongong gets closer, Jan. I completely agree with that. And just finally on the data, Ian in Balmain East has texted in. And Ian, yeah, it's a good point, because Balmain East is nearing the top of that chart of properties where we have seen a drop in prices. Ian says, well, about four properties have sold in that area in Balmain East in that period. So the 8% is not reflective of an actual drop in property values, just a drop in the values of those four properties that were sold. And that's an important point, Ian. Important to put it in perspective. It's 29 to 5.
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1: Traffic. 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Good afternoon.
3: Thomas, good afternoon. Earlier building collapse Ultimo has been secured and all lanes are open northbound. Wattle Street past Kelly Street, the service station up towards the fish market. And so looking at my team's cameras around Broadway, it's a steady run for a Monday afternoon up Wattle Street. Also the M7 Horsley Park, the southbound broken down truck in lane 1 past the Horsley Drive and Rouse Hill. Winter Road on camera as well, very slow both ways past Schofields Road. I'm Jeff Wallace from ATN.
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1: Let's get some news headlines at 28 to 5. Adam Storey, good afternoon.
4: Afternoon, Thomas. Australia's first bird mass mortality event from H5 bird flu has been confirmed in South Australia. The federal government today said testing on sick and dead birds found in the state's southeast have returned the positive results for the virus. The West Australian Ombudsman has confirmed it will review how services, including police, responded to Jeffrey Epstein accuser Virginia Giuffre prior to her death. West Australian police are currently reviewing officers' handling of her case. And celebrity agent Ralph Carr has been revealed as the Melbourne businessman who was found guilty of rape after Victoria's County Court lifted a suppression order. Carr is a well-known figure in entertainment circles who's represented artists and athletes for decades. There'll be more news at 5.
1: Thank you, Adam Storey. Let's see how the weather's looking this afternoon. 19 currently in the city, 20 in Camden. It's 19 in Gosford, in Katoomba, 11, 20 here in Parramatta, 20 in Penrith and 21 in Cronulla as well. Partly cloudy, a medium chance of showers this evening though. For tomorrow, cooling down a tad, 19 the top in the city and in Penrith, sunny with light winds and much the same on Wednesday, 19 the top in the city and in Penrith, once again sunny and you can expect some light winds on that day as well. Thomas Arisi with you on Drive. This is 702 ABC Sydney. Hope you're doing well this afternoon. And yeah, it does, I'm not sure if you've seen the images, but that building collapse, the structural collapse on Wattle Street at Ultimo earlier today, happened at 11 o'clock this morning. Two people have been taken to hospital. The images are nasty. It was right next to a petrol station there. We understand it was a warehouse that had been flagged for demolition. So some work was going on inside that warehouse at the time. I think it used to be a dance studio or something like that. And we have tried to contact the developer for comment. Haven't heard back yet, but as we just heard there from Jeff Wallace, at least Wattle Street has reopened for the afternoon and traffic seems to be flowing quite well in that area. We were talking earlier, though, about this car that this bloke in Victoria was going to sell a Toyota Land Cruiser. His name's Gary Driscoll, right? And this Toyota, the odometer reads 999,999. Not quite a million Ks. He says he wants to give the new owner the pleasure of seeing that odometer tick over. And it got me thinking, you know, have you experienced that? What even happens? I thought the odometer just maxed out in the hundreds of thousands. What happens when it gets to a million? I don't know.

0: Oh, but Roslyn in Dural has got a story. G'day, Roslyn.
1: Hi, I was just about my old Range Rover because people tend to be either Toyota Land Cruiser people or Range Rover people.
0: Indeed.
1: When it, Land Rover.
0: Yeah.
1: It had done 720,000 kilometres when we sold it.
0: Wow.
1: To some Swiss backpackers who took it around Australia, rang us when they came back and said, it's still going strong, we sold it to some more backpackers.
0: And they went around Australia on it?
1: Yep, in it, yep.
0: Wow,
1: yep.
0: So they would have maxed out over it. Well, they would have gotten
1: Heaven
0: pretty...
1: Heaven knows what they put on it, but
0: yeah.
1: They sold it to more backpackers again.
0: And maybe it's still... When was that?
1: Oh, it'd probably be 10, no, maybe 15 years ago now.
0: I was going to say, maybe it's still going strong, but maybe it's not.
1: It was an 82 model. It'd probably be something people would want.
0: An 82 model. Gosh, it was still going even 10 years ago going around Australia.
1: Yeah, cars.
0: That's amazing. Hey, Roslyn, that's a great story. Thanks very much for calling.
1: Okay, no worries.
0: Good on you, mate. Roslyn there in Dural, that's a pretty decent innings for Roslyn, 700,000. Do you know what happens when it ticks over to a million? Help me to solve this mystery. It's 25-5.
2: He's got the first swing and the catch taken.
3: Out. She scores. Australia have won. They are the champions.
4: That was extraordinary.
3: Game, set, bingo.
0: Let's chat sport. There's a lot going on. Patrick Stack from the ABC Sport Daily Podcast. Stacky, it's been a while. G'day, mate. How are you?
5: Way too long, Tommy.
0: Too long.
5: And
0: too
5: the biggest long. Injury update we've got to have is your ankle, surely.
0: Yeah.
5: How are you going,
0: it's getting there, mate. It's getting there. We've had a decent chat about it over the last... I'm certain everyone's sick of hearing about my dodgy ankle. But no, it's getting there. I can finally walk around and not quite standing in the studio yet. I'm sitting down, which I find quite disconcerting because I get my steps up usually in the studio. I'm walking around all over the place with my headset mic, and I can't do that now. So,
5: I mean, they talk about weak masculinity a lot these days, don't they? And you and I really fit the bill with our physicality.
0: Well, like,
5: your ankle's shot, my knee's no good. Mate, it's only a matter of time. I'm telling you, you and I, we're going to have the comeback montage.
0: I think so.
5: Is imminent. Like, we're in we're in stage one of the montage right now.
0: Definitely.
5: Like, lots of, like, glum, downcast sort of furrowed brows, but there'll be a time where we return to you.
0: Well, the montage is coming. Is your knee been all right, though? It's on the mend?
5: Oh, yeah, tip top.
0: Yeah, that's good. That's good. It happens. You know, you get older and these things take a while to heal, as I'm learning now myself.
5: Having a fall. Having falls.
0: You haven't fallen over anymore. You've had a fall.
5: Both of us.
0: The language changes, doesn't it, with age? Yeah. Now, a lot going on. Laurie Daly, I mean, there's a lot of speculation about this, right? But Laurie Daly calling it quits as Blues coach.
5: Yeah, we sort of saw this coming, and he has officially come out and said that this is the case. So we spoke about the most recent Origin series being a vote on his coaching legacy, and I think the entire industry is really delighted to see this New South Wales great walk away a winner. So a famous victory over Queensland in Brisbane. What a way to do it. Silence the doubters, stick it to the haters, pick your cliche. But he is going to be replaced in all likelihood by Matt King. That's not official, but all but confirmed. The former Storm and Bunny centre, who is, an assistant to Laurie and previously owned one of the better afros in the history of rugby league these days. He's running a crew cut, but he's a king by name, king by nature. This is one of the nicest people you will meet in rugby league. He played 9 Origin games as a player, 10 kangaroo caps, a decorated centre with Souths and the Melbourne Storm. Can he coach? He's a decorated assistant, time at Souths, time at the Roosters. I think he's a decade plus there under Trent Robinson and I think thereabouts anyway, and obviously time with New South Wales as well. But this is his first major senior posting, and what a way to do it. Like, what a senior posting to sort of kick things off. Like, he's going to go straight into the pressure cooker and he's going to be working under the pressure of the reality that Ivan Cleary is out of contract at the conclusion of 2027, your boy. So,
0: do you reckon something might happen there?
5: Well, I mean, the expectation always was that Ivan would coach the Blues in 2028, right? Like, he sort of made noises about having done everything he wanted to do at club level.
0: And he kind of said that because when he announced that a couple of months ago, he sort of did flag off there was an national opportunity like that or a state opportunity. I can't remember his wording, but he did flag he was open to the idea from memory.
5: And I think we would all agree that the sort of, I think the old saying, Ricky Stewart used to say, the best thing you can ever do is win a club premiership.
0: Yeah.
5: The best footy you'll ever play is Origin, and the best jersey jumper you'll ever own is a National Kangaroos jumper. So if you look at that sort of logic, which I think is a good way of thinking about it, it would seem as though the next thing for Ivan Cleary to knock over would be New South Wales Origin success. And to be able to do it with your son is a pretty attractive carrot, assuming that Nathan Cleary is still running around in the National Rugby League and not plying his trade in rugby union or over in the Super League so that he could be closer to his beloved Mary Fowler. As I say, we haven't got it confirmed about Matt King. The speculation is it's a two-year deal, and you would understand why Matt King would do that. Like, why would you go into a contract for one season with the New South Wales Blues, but maybe the New South Wales Rugby League are like, look, we'll take him for 2 years. We get a look at it anyway. If it's a success, we hold on to it and Ivan does something else. But it doesn't add up, does it? Like you've got someone as decorated as Ivan Cleary, who's had such success. You feel like he's going to find his way into rep coaching at some point.
0: Though, you know, you might want to break first.
5: He's on the clock though, right?
0: Like, yeah.
5: In terms of, and I don't know, maybe this is just the romantic in me, but in terms of on the clock of being able to work with his son at that level, like Nathan can't play forever.
0: Indeed. And look, there's uncertainty over as you say, over what Nathan might do next as well. So I guess we'll wait and see. We'll find out soon, no doubt. But Stacky, the Comm Games, gosh, this all happened really quickly, but they're over. But I'm looking at the medal tally here, mate.
5: Oh my God, mate.
0: Oh my, like, why does anyone else bother?
5: Well, I mean, this is kind of what I wanted to talk to you about here. So 171 medals for Australia, 70 of them gold. And I think a massive challenge of an event at a Comm Games where it rains gold is finding meaning. Like, that is when you're that spoiled with success, what really matters when you win every other event? And the answer to that question for me, for this meet or this event was track, because it's a big deal because we rarely have success there.
0: Like, it was amazing. And just to put it in perspective, by the way, so you mentioned the numbers, 171 in total. Sorry to interrupt, Stacky, is 70 gold. But the next number two was England with 29 gold. We had 70 gold. They have 29. We had 171 in total. They had 110. So when we look at the second, we just won by a country mile. And sorry to interrupt, because you're right, it feels like, and we've discussed this before, we're having our moment on the track.
5: Uh-huh. And like, as I say, big deal because we never have success there. And like the Comm Games is, let's face it, a watered-down Olympics. And this has been a watered-down version of the watered-down version because of the rug pull performed by the Victorian governments on the initial Comm Games expectation. And Glasgow and Scotland did a great job of picking up the pieces. And the track performances were immense, Theo. Like, this had been a Comm Games framed around Gout, really. Like, that was the interesting point, is like, how quick can Gout go? So with him out, it made us wonder who might carry the load. And the biggest moment had to be Australia's 4x100 track win. No Gout, no worries. Close second, though, Lachlan Kennedy running 9.85 for silver. Like, with all that gold, it's a silver medal that is up in lights. And Tori Lewis breaking 11 seconds for a bronze in the women's 100. So that was before we get to the women's mile, where you've got Abby Caldwell beating Jess Hull and Claudia Hollingsworth. 1, 2, 3 in a race full of strong African competitors. Cam Myers and Rose Davies in the middle distance. Myers, he's 20. He ran a bad race against Josh Kerr and still took silver in the mile. That is a guy who has, if not currently holding the world record, has held it at some point. Davies beat Jess Hull in the 5K and backed it up in the 10K. Like, there is a lot to like in a section of the Comm Games where we don't always have success. Whereas, you know, swimming, cycling, these are things that we traditionally chop up at, and hasn't always been the case with the track. I think the biggest winner, arguably, is Scotland and Glasgow for, as I say, picking up the pieces post-Victoria's rug pull and just putting on an event that was lights on in events as a consequence of being a stripped-back 10-day, 10-sport execution, but big on heart. Jeez, they did a tremendous job in trying to make this thing sing.
0: I'm with you on that, and with limited time, and no credit where it's due, I couldn't agree more. Hey, just finally, what is going... Gianni Infantino, this World Cup sell-off plan. I'm looking at some of the headlines now. There can be no let-up. Humiliated Infantino must stand down. What is going on? Has he gone too far?
5: How bad do you reckon he has been, not necessarily for football, but for the branding of Stan Smith? myths, the Adidas like sneakers. He's like running with his suits everywhere. He is just like I saw someone. I think it was Oliver Kaye in the Times maybe, or Oliver Brown saying describing him as a gargoyle in Stan Smith. So I was like, ouch, that is bang. So like the most powerful man in football, no doubt, and he might be heading for his own permanent hydration break because this is a leader who has cozied up with Vladimir Putin, allowed Donald Trump's administration to decide who would and would not play or officiate at the last World Cup, glossed over Qatar's human rights record, but

0: selling the World Cup to private equity looks to be his Waterloo. So he tried to sell off 20% of the World Cup, among other FIFA international events, to nations across the world. Essentially sort of breaking it down by member nation and giving them all sort of $20 million in installments. And then that money was coming via a private equity group who was going to buy $4.2 billion worth of the World Cup event. So 20%, I think it was going to add up to all included. And one by one, he had to watch on as the key federations just knocked him back. Europe, which is the biggest one, because you kind of like, you can't have a World Cup without Europe. They've got 12 of the last 22.
1: And they were fuming.
0: And they were absolutely filthy. CONCACAF followed suit, and then Asia sort of all saying the World Cup is not for sale. So even the organisation's chief operating officer has come out and said Infantino's deceived me and the organisation. So he's now seeing recriminations from within the organisation. And you'd think this might see Infantino's tenure being deemed untenable, but we are talking about FIFA. We're talking about football and power. There might be a ways to go yet.
1: You stole the words out of my mouth with that. All bets are off with FIFA. Hey, it's been great having a chat again, Stacky. Thanks as always, and we'll do it again soon.
0: Cheers to you.
1: Good on you, mate. Thanks a lot. Patrick Stack there, chatting all things sports.
2: 702 ABC Sydney.
1: Traffic. Yeah, there's a bit going on. Take care on the roads this afternoon at Normanhurst in the North Connects, just at the Pennant Hills Road on-ramp. A car has broken down. One of three southbound lanes are closed at Yagoona on the Hume Highway at Edgar Street. There's a crash between a car and a motorbike. Two of three westbound lanes are closed there. At Bringelly on the Northern Road approaching Greendale Road, a two-car crash affecting northbound traffic. If you're on the M7 at Horsley Park just past Saxony Road, a truck has broken down. One of three southbound lanes are closed, and nearby on the M7 at the Horsley Drive, another truck has broken down. So expect some southbound delays. Both of them are in the southbound lane. So expect some southbound delays on the M7 this afternoon at Horsley Park. At Macquarie Fields on Canterbury Road at Victoria Road, a three-car crash there affecting all directions of traffic. Take care at Minchinbury this afternoon on the Great Western Highway at George Street. There's a two-car crash. The site's been cleared, but emergency service is still at the scene. Heavy traffic conditions westbound this afternoon. That's about what I'm seeing. If I've missed anything, flick me a text. 0467 922 702 is the number.
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2: with Thomas O'Reilly.
1: We've been chatting about this car that this guy's trying to sell in Victoria that's got 999999 on the odometer. And it got me thinking about the longevity of your cars. Have you had an odometer that's gotten anywhere near a million Ks? Eddie in Lane Cove, what about you?
4: Oh, hi, Thomas.
1: G'day, thanks, mate. For having you on. Thanks a lot.
4: Yeah. My car's got approaching 600,000 Ks on it now. It's a 2009 Toyota Prado. It's a diesel.
1: Okay.
4: And I've told my kids that I'm never selling it. When I die, they can pop me up in the seat and put the ashes of my two German shepherds beside me and just dig a bigger hole and send me on my way.
1: Wow. So you've got afterlife plans for the Prado.
4: Absolutely. Absolutely, I have.
1: Okay.
4: This car has cost me not one single cent other than regular servicing. That's all it's ever cost me.
1: And it's on 600,000.
4: Yep,
1: absolutely. And what is it, 2009, so you're about 17 years old?
4: Yeah. It's got the original injectors in it. It's still got the original exhaust on it. All the interior is all original in it. Got the original radio.
1: Amazing.
4: It's original. It's just the best bus you could ever own.
1: Oh, good on you. Hey, good on you, Eddie. That's a great one. I hope that longevity continues for you. But the afterlife plans just shows the connection you got with it are really sweet as well. Thanks for calling in, mate.
4: Yeah, thank you.
1: Cheers, mate. Thanks a lot. Eddie there in Lane Cove. I feel like we've inadvertently turned this into an advertisement for a certain car manufacturer, but this has been interesting to talk about anyway. Peter in Earlwood, you have a story about your car ticking over to a million.
5: It's there. Hi, you're Thomas.
1: G'day, mate.
5: Yeah, it was actually the first car I ever bought in Australia when I moved over from Ireland.
1: Okay.
5: It was a 1974 Triumph TC. Really unsuited for Australian weather. Leather seats, no aircon.
1: Right, but, okay.
5: At the time, I was living in Bellevue Hill when it was cheap to rent.
1: Yeah.
5: And I noticed that about a year and a half, I went, oh, this is getting close. So I was keeping an eye on the odometer. And then I had a day off and I went, oh my God, there's only a few kilometres to go. So I was driving around the back of Bondi and I was kind of in between Bondi, Vaucluse area. And I went, oh, it's happening. And it went half 99999 and it was half of all the zeros. So I pulled over, yeah. took a photograph, and then a couple of days later, I got a parking ticket in the post. I'd stopped in a no stopping zone.
6: Oh, just to take that photo.
5: Take a photo, and I.
6: Oh, no, so it only went half there, and then it had a bit of a freak out and thought, "What do I do now?"
5: Oh no! I took the photograph when it was half nines and half zeros.
6: But then it did tick over.
5: It clicked over. Yeah, it started from scratch again
6: to all zeros. There you go. But it was worth a parking ticket to capture it. Well, I hope
5: it was.
6: Great story, Peter. I hope you've still got the photo somewhere.
5: I've lost it, actually.
6: I imagine probably so. Thanks for that. I'm just looking, Googled the car there. It's a cool looking car there to have had back in 1974, the Triumph. That's a nice one. I'd love to see more of them on the roads.
5: I love it.
6: Thank you, Peter. That's a great story. Good on you, mate.
5: See you, mate.
6: Cheers. Bye. Peter there in Earlwood, 1974 Triumph. So there you go. It becomes a whole bunch of zeros.
7: Net zero emissions.
8: For more reliable energy.
7: You go back to your communities, ask them what they think.
8: He's making it impossible.
9: Put faith in Australians.
10: Not left, not right.
11: They do it again, Mr. Speaker. They won't learn.
7: Let's have a look at yours.
12: We just can't have question time descend into this.
6: Yeah. Let's chat federal politics on 702 ABC Sydney. Mark Kenny is the director of the Australian Studies Institute at the ANU. G'day, Mark.
13: G'day there, Thomas.
6: Thank you.
13: Discussion about mileage.
6: Yeah, you haven't had a car that's gotten close to a million, have you?
13: I think we had an old Saab that got to, I think it was 329,000 Ks.
6: Decent innings.
13: Yeah, it was, and it was still going okay. One of your callers talked about it being a diesel, the car, the Prado, I think it was.
6: Yeah,
13: this sounded like a diesel by that time, even though it wasn't. And it sort of drove a bit like a Bombay taxi, you know, everything was rattling, but it just kept going. So,
6: there you go. The engine's saying enough already. I'm done. Well, that 300. That's a decent innings. Hey, while we're talking about numbers, what about this for a segue? Let's start with the latest polling done by Redbridge and Accent for the Financial Review. So we've seen another lead change here between One Nation and Labor, Mark.
13: Yeah, it is interesting, this, and I think it's sort of a piece in a way. When you look at these numbers, you sort of think, the numbers have been telling us this kind of story for a while, but I guess we've drawn different conclusions because of how different the polling this year has been with the advent of One Nation coming into it and things becoming three-way rather than two-way. But essentially what this Redbridge Accent polling shows is that depending on how you count it, there's either a sort of a 50-50 split now between Labor and the Coalition that's based on, I think, preference allocation from the last election, or based on the answers of respondents when they're asked who would get your second preference, it comes out at even better for the Coalition. Assuming it is the Coalition for one side of the sort of conservative, on the conservative side, it could be as high as 52-48 in favour of the Coalition. Now, that is quite different, really, from the political narrative that we've seen. There's a lot of talk about, you know, can Angus Taylor survive? Is the Liberal Party doomed to inevitable sort of irrelevance? Is One Nation going to replace it at this election? All of those things are still possible, but I think the lesson from all of this is that, as Phil Currie's described it in his coverage in the Fin, it suggests he used this term, a creeping strength in the Conservative vote. And I think that's potentially possible. It's also possible that the Conservative vote is weakened by being split. So there's so many different variables here, and there's so many months to go between now and the election, but quite fascinating nonetheless.
6: Okay. I just want to ask about this parliamentary inquiry, Mark, into the government's proposal to restrict gambling ads. Now, it kicked off in Canberra. Just for a bit of a background, so former rugby league star Luke Bateman appeared before the inquiry, alleging gambling company employees supplied him with cocaine and alcohol, and that the betting industry exercised no duty of care. Anti-gambling advocate Tim Costello used his appearance to call on the government to strengthen its reforms. He spoke about a man in prison that he's assisting who had experienced a gambling addiction and had stolen $12.3 million in his job as a trusted financial advisor. That man was at one point the biggest customer of both

0: the TAB in Sportsbet and was being flown to grand finals. He was offered escorts, drugs, whatever he wanted, according to Tim Costello. Mark, the Prime Minister said last month that he thought the government's proposed reforms got the balance right and then in some ways went further than the Murphy report by the late MP Peter Murphy. But that's not really what we've been hearing today.
1: No, it isn't. And the government's really kind of being quite Delphic and a bit vague about this. You'll notice that the PM, for example, uses arguments like saying he's not against a punt on a Saturday afternoon. Now, that sounds very reasonable. And I suppose pretty well everyone will say that unless they're sort of fanatically, doctrinally opposed to gambling at all. But this is really about gambling advertising and about the behaviour of the industry. And that evidence that's been adduced today and which we've heard versions of in the past as well, or variations of these kinds of stories in the past. I mean, this is an industry that is at some levels very disreputable. But what really is the concern for most people is that this is about gambling advertising. So talking about whether you're against a punt on a Saturday or suggesting that that's the alternative is really not the point. The point here is that advertising of gambling products has become so normalised now in our culture, and it's happened really in the space of less than a decade. And, of course, because of all the devices online, on our phones, you know, the infiltration into the homes has been extensive, and kids no longer see sport in many cases for its intrinsic value. They see it in terms of, you know, its odds and a whole bunch of differently framed betting markets. And the government is arguing it's got a midway position. It's staying away from this idea of addressing inducements, and some of those inducements, as you say, have been appalling. And its limited bans on advertising, I think, have left a lot of people who are concerned about the effect of gambling and the growing strength of gambling. Left people very concerned.
0: Okay, it is 3 minutes to five. Mark Kenny is with us, Director of the Australian Studies Institute at the ANU. Mark, the fuel excise discount was withdrawn at midnight. Here's the Treasurer, Jim Chalmers.
2: That's not something that we've been considering, bringing back, you know, reintroducing this at some future point. Obviously, we keep all of our policies under review, particularly when there's this much uncertainty in the world, but it's not our intention to bring it back.
0: Okay, he said the relief was always meant to be temporary. Just briefly, do you see the fuel excise cut returning, though, if those prices do skyrocket?
1: No, I don't at this stage. I mean, the war was always meant to be temporary as well, but as we know, that's kind of been an ongoing debacle, and there are developments on that front today as well. Whether we can rely on them, who knows? But, yeah, look, the government's had to withdraw this. I think that's been widely accepted by people who are concerned about its inflationary effect and also just the fiscal effect on the budget. So I think the government's doing what it needs to do, but the situation remains unstable. And, of course, the experience that people have of the economy at the moment is quite difficult, and they won't be happy about paying, you know, extra whatever it is, $20 or whatever it is, a tank for their fuel.
0: Always great having a chat. Thank you, and we'll talk again soon, Mark.
1: Thanks, Thomas. Cheers.
0: Thanks a lot. Mark Kenny, Director of the Australian Studies Institute at the ANU, chatting federal politics with us on 702 ABC Sydney. Thomas Cerisi with you on Drive this Monday afternoon. A bit happening on the roads. Take care if you're driving around today. We'll have a traffic update for you after the news. I'm getting some messages in asking what's happening at the entertainment quarter at Moore Park, that a number of police cars have descended on that area in just the last little while. Thanks for your messages. We have checked in with police who have confirmed there is an operation underway, but they couldn't say much more than that at this stage. An operation underway at the entertainment quarter at Moore Park. Maybe avoid that area around Moore Park for the moment. Not sure what it is yet. If you've got any information that can shed some light on this, give us a call, 1300 222 702. We'll let you know when we hear more, but all I'm hearing at the moment is that a large number of police cars at the entertainment quarter at Moore Park. I'll keep you posted on that. The trial of veteran broadcaster Alan Jones is underway at a Sydney local court. He's facing a number of charges for indecent assault and sexual touching allegations relating to six male complainants. We'll be catching up with our reporter who's been following the proceedings after the news. And you might be driving on a toll road this afternoon. I hazard to guess many of you are. We have quite a number of them around Sydney. Well, they're going to get a bit cheaper, and we'll be going through the changes announced today by the New South Wales government. The Treasurer of New South Wales, Daniel Mookie, will be here to explain the changes after 5 o'clock as well. News time.
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4: Adam Storey with ABC News. Two people are in a serious condition in hospital and several others injured after part of a building collapsed in Sydney CBD this morning. Digby Worthmuller has the details.
5: Emergency crews were called to Wattle Street and Ultimo at around 11 this morning after a 7-metre-high wall gave way, sending debris onto the adjoining service station and damaging several parked cars. Two people were taken to hospital with serious injuries while workers from the building site evacuated safely. Specialist fire and rescue crews are assessing the building for any further structural movement, with neighbouring buildings also evacuated as a precaution. Two lanes of Wattle Street remain closed between MacArthur and Kelly Streets, and the public are urged to avoid the area.
4: The prosecution has begun its case against veteran broadcaster Alan Jones over historical sexual assault charges. Ethan Ricks reports.
6: Alan Jones has pleaded not guilty to 20 counts of assault with act of indecency and 2 counts of sexual touching relating to 6 complainants. The prosecution has begun laying out their case against the 85-year-old by detailing the alleged offending they say took place between 2003 and 2020. The court heard that one alleged victim known as Complainant Jay met Mr. Jones when he was a promising teenage athlete and received $600 a week from him to help with his training. Prosecutors allege Mr. Jones touched him multiple times while at his Fitzroy Falls property and had pushed his naked body up against the complainant. The judge-only trial continues.
4: Australia's first mass mortality from H5 bird flu has been confirmed in South Australia's southeast. The federal government says testing on sick and dead birds found at Borden Rocks returned positive results for the virus. The South Australian government this afternoon confirmed another 4 positive cases in the state, bringing the nation's total to 78. Federal Agriculture Minister Julie Collins says a meeting was held with Environment and Agriculture Ministers over bird flu on Friday.
7: We would do everything we could do to help protect Australian wildlife wherever possible, as well as protect our agricultural industries, our local communities, and importantly, our national economy. States and territories will continue to undertake activities on the ground.
4: A prominent former NRL player has alleged gambling company employees offered him drugs as an inducement. With the details, Jack Mackay in Canberra.
8: Luke Bateman has previously spoken of his gambling addiction and how he lost tens of thousands of dollars to betting companies. He's pushing the federal government to strengthen reforms before Parliament that are aimed at restricting gambling ads. Mr. Bateman has told a Senate inquiry that companies flew him into state for race days.
9: But also, before getting there, your VIP manager would offer you, go, hey, mate, what drugs do you want? Do you want a couple of bags for this weekend?
8: Anti-gambling advocate Tim Costello has also appeared at the inquiry, calling for a national gambling regulator.
4: A further review into how police and other services responded to Jeffrey Epstein accuser Virginia Giuffre is now underway by the West Australian Ombudsman. Miss Giuffre died by suicide in April last year on her semi-rural property north of Perth. She had long alleged she was trafficked for sex by Epstein when she was a teenager. While living in Australia, she'd been involved in a dispute with her former partner and had been charged with breaching a restraining order. The West Australian Ombudsman has confirmed it will be reviewing her case, including whether she was misidentified as a perpetrator of family violence. The West Australian Premier, Roger Cook, says he supports the review.
10: I think that will provide people with confidence that there's strong oversight in the way that we undertake these sort of investigations.
4: And US President Donald Trump says he's decided to hold off on ordering US forces to carry out new strikes against Iran at the urging of Gulf allies Qatar, Saudi Arabia and the United Arab Emirates. Tweon Fitzpatrick reports.
11: Donald Trump says that a plan was in place for US forces to carry out the biggest attack since World War II. However, he's decided to scrap the plan and give diplomacy more time to play out after hearing from key Gulf leaders, as well as at the request of unnamed Iranian officials. Mr. Trump has reiterated that an emerging deal would include a reopening of the Strait of Hormuz, the critical waterway where about a fifth of all traded oil and natural gas flowed before the start of the war, and would resolve US concerns about Iran's nuclear program.
4: Isolated showers over the southern slopes and ranges tomorrow. There's the chance of showers over the southern inland plains, the northeast and northern slopes.

0: The mammoth trial of veteran broadcaster Alan Jones over historical sexual assault charges is underway in a Sydney court. It's a judge-only trial. Day one today, the 85-year-old has pleaded not guilty to 20 counts of assault with active indecency and 2 counts of sexual touching relating to 6 complainants. We'll be catching up with our reporter covering the trial in just a moment. More of the toll roads soon as well. We're hearing today about this new deal between the state government and the private owners of Sydney's motorway system, and the aim is to make the tolls cheaper.
1: For the first time, private toll operators are contributing to the price of the toll cap. One of the things they're recognising is that there's induced demand as governments are applying billions of dollars to toll relief.
0: It's the Transport Minister, John Graham, there. A 10% reduction on the Lane Cove Tunnel, a part of the M2 and the M7 as well. 20% for the Cross City Tunnel in a couple of years. The Treasurer will be joining us soon to explain more. And after 5:30, I'd love to hear from you. If you've been through hard economic times recently, have you had much help from your bank? Have you had any help? We're going to be chatting about this new report that basically says if you're in tough times, the help you get from your lender varies too widely. It's a bit of a hardship lottery, so to speak. If you've got a story to tell or a question to ask about seeking hardship support, Erin Turner from the Consumer Policy Research Centre will be joining us after 5:30. The centre has, well, they've done this report along with Financial Counsellors Australia. I'd love to hear from you. 1300 222 702. Good afternoon.
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0: Traffic. Bronwyn Martin from the Transport Management Centre. Good afternoon to you.
3: Good afternoon, Thomas. At Yagoona, all eastbound lanes of Hume Highway have just reopened at Edgar Street. There was a car, a motorcycle crash there that did shut 2 of those citybound lanes. That crash is now being cleared and heavy traffic is easing through there. At Horsley Park, all the southbound lanes of the M7 have reopened and traffic's also easing there after a couple of truck breakdowns. At Normanhurst, all the southbound lanes have reopened. In the NorthConnex tunnel, there was a broken down car there. It's now being moved out of the way. No delays through there at the moment. And at Ultimo, the traffic conditions on Wattle Street have returned to normal and all northbound lanes have reopened past the site of that building collapse at Kelly Street. Quick check at the public transport. No major disruptions to services, including the trains. They're running pretty much to time. You can also check the latest using a transport app or transportnsw.info, and the traffic information is at livetraffic.com.
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0: It's 8 minutes past 5. Thanks very much for joining us. Just a warning, this next story is about assault allegations and you may find some of the details distressing. The trial of veteran broadcaster Alan Jones is underway at a Sydney local court. Alan Jones is facing a number of charges for indecent assault and sexual touching, allegations relating to 6 male complainants. The 85-year-old radio veteran denies any wrongdoing. ABC reporter Isabel Rowe has been following the proceedings and is with us now. Isabel, good afternoon. This has been a much publicised case, of course, since the arrest of Mr Jones back in November 2024. Were there many people waiting outside the court when he arrived this morning?
5: Hi, Tom. Yeah, there certainly were. A lot of media, a few members of the public who are obviously quite interested. Outside the court, there was a big media scrum as he went in, but the issue is also inside the court. This is a local court trial, so it's not a larger district courtroom. It's not really set up for this number of people. And there is like a one-in, one-out basis. There isn't enough room for all media. Only previously accredited media can actually get in there. And members of the public are, well, there's barely any that can fit, but when there's a complainant giving evidence, they need to leave. So it's absolutely packed inside the courtroom, and Alan Jones is, of course, sitting in there as well, listening to it all.
0: Okay, and what happened in court today?
5: We've heard from the prosecution their opening arguments, and they've gone through the charges that Alan Jones is facing. That is 22 charges, 20 of indecent assault and 2 of sexual touching. It ranges from a time span of 2003 to 2020, and it involves 6 men. They went through some of that more broadly, but the most significant thing is we heard from the first witness to give evidence. The first complainant, and that is a man that we'll call complainant J, he can't be identified. He told the court he was a young athlete. He was a teenager when he first

0: met Alan Jones. He spoke to Alan Jones several times. Mr. Jones gave him a phone, allegedly, bought him a car, and interviewed him on his show. He then went on to describe several different occasions where he went to Alan Jones's apartment at the Toaster in Circular Quay, where Mr. Jones allegedly kissed him on the lips several times at different occasions. They were described as sloppy or smothering kisses. He talked about the fact that Mr. Jones allegedly started paying him $400 a week in fortnightly payments straight into his bank account, as what Mr. Jones described was money to help him continue his athletics career and essentially not have to get a job. And he said, you know, I didn't want to tell anybody about what was happening with Alan Jones because I was worried that those payments would stop. And he had come from a family that didn't have a lot of money. So he talked about that incident. He then talked about another occasion where he drove Mr. Jones allegedly to his property in Fitzroy Falls, and that Alan Jones allegedly grabbed his genitals under his pants on his skin while he was driving, causing him to almost veer off the road. These are all allegations, of course, that Alan Jones denies. His lawyers say did not happen, and in some cases they say were concocted.
1: Okay, Isabel Rowe is with us, a reporter, following the proceedings, day one of the trial of veteran broadcaster Alan Jones in the Sydney local court. And as Isabel says, the fact it's in a local court means the crowd is significant. The court is finding it hard to cope by the sounds of it. There's no jury in this court as well, Isabel. We've got a few texts asking about that. It's a judge-only trial. Why is that?
0: That's right. It's because the charges are of a level which can be dealt with in the local court. They're indecent assault or assault with active indecency charges and sexual touching charges. They are charges which are at a level that can be dealt with by a magistrate or a local court judge. That is why they are in a magistrate's court, and it is a trial, but they are called summary hearings, and there are no juries in that level of court. So it is a judge alone, Judge Glenn Walsh, who will be listening to all of the evidence, who will be deciding whether or not he believes the complainants, whether or not he believes the witnesses, and also having to, I guess, make sure that the trial is going the way it should legally as well. So it is quite an enormous job for one person.
1: Okay, I hope that answers the questions of people texting in. I've had a few texts asking that as to why it's a judge-only trial. It's the nature of the charges, nature of the jurisdiction as well. Summary hearing in the local court, and there are never any juries in that sort of hearing with those charges in a local court jurisdiction. So I hope that answers your questions. How long is the case expected to go on for?
0: Look, it was initially set down for months. Someone at one point said, don't take leave over Christmas. It may not get that long. That was when there was a point where Mr. Jones was facing 44 charges, and it was involving a lot more complainants. In the process of preparing this trial, some charges have been dropped. Some complainants are now no longer part of the case. It could go for months, however. It is hard at this point to tell.
1: Okay, thanks for the update, Isabel. Appreciate it. Isabel Rowe there, our reporter, following those proceedings, day one of these hearings at a local court in Sydney. If these are allegations the 85-year-old radio veteran denies, but just hearing the details, if you've been affected by anything in that story, help is always available 24 hours a day, 7 days a week. You can call 1-800-RESPECT, 1-800-737-730, and the number for Lifeline is 13 11 14.
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1: Thanks for your texts on this police operation at the entertainment quarter at Moore Park. I've heard from a number of people saying a number of police cars descended on that area in the past half hour or so. We've checked in with police about this operation and we've just received this statement. A police operation is underway at the entertainment quarter at Moore Park in Sydney. Two people are in custody. The public are being urged to avoid the area. There is no ongoing threat to public safety. No further information is available at this time. Updates will be provided as they become available. That's the statement from police. A police operation underway, two people in custody. Avoid the area. This is the entertainment quarter at Moore Park. We have also at 702 Drive spoken with a tenant in a business at the entertainment quarter. They've told us there are police present and they were told to stay inside.

0: police, and they have locked the door. I am hearing some, and look, I can't confirm this, but some of the texts are saying there seem to be tactical police involved in this operation. That was the observation of a listener. I can't confirm whether that was the case, but quite a lot of police activity, including what looks to be tactical police. No ongoing threat to public safety, but avoid the entertainment quarter at Moore Park. We understand two people in custody. Business owners are safe, it seems, but they were told to stay inside by police, and they have locked the door. Also receiving some texts about a bit of storm activity. It was only an hour ago I was talking about spring being in the air. What postcard weather we were seeing around Sydney. Well, a bit of storm activity around the northwestern suburbs of Sydney at the moment. It looks to be crossing Hornsby and Pymble. And Victoria, thanks for your text. Just heard thunder in Drummoyne, and there is a shower underway in Drummoyne as well. So it seems as though the northwest, the inner western suburbs of Sydney are getting a bit of an early August storm at the moment. I jinxed it by saying the weather was looking great, didn't I?
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2: You're with Thomas O'Reedy.
0: 16 minutes past five. Still getting those texts in about asking about the entertainment quarter. If you've just tuned in, yes, a police operation. Avoid the area if you can, the entertainment quarter at Moore Park. Two people are in custody. We're being told no ongoing threat to public safety, but a heavy police presence, and avoid the entertainment quarter for the time being. Two people in custody, no longer a threat to the public, is what I'm being told. When I find out more, I will let you know. Now, what do you think of the toll shake-up announced by the state government today? Have you worked out whether you'll be better or worse off? There are some reductions, so a 10% drop in tolls on the Lane Cove Tunnel and on the M2 for longer journeys, and potentially a cut to the distance cap on the M7 as well. There will also be a 20% reduction on the Cross City Tunnel toll in 2028 when the new harbour crossing opens. But no reduction on the West Connects, the North Connects or the M5. So some of the roads are benefiting, others are not. Added to that, the two-way tolls on the Sydney Harbour Bridge and the Harbour Tunnel announced in December. There'll be a new two-way toll on the Eastern Distributor as well. But it will virtually even out with what is currently paid in one direction. That's an important caveat there. Tricky to get your head around. Overall, though, important to note this as well. The $60 weekly toll cap isn't going anywhere. That will remain in place. Daniel Mookey is the Treasurer of New South Wales, who is here now. Treasurer, good afternoon.
3: Good afternoon. Thanks for having me on.
0: Thanks a lot. This is a lot to take in, but like I say, there are some reductions in tolls, but I note nothing for those on the West Connects, our newest toll road. Let's start there. Why is that?
3: Well, it is the biggest shake-up to New South Wales toll prices ever, and it's the first time ever a government has announced that toll prices are falling, not rising. You are right to say that it does cover the Lane Cove Tunnel, the M2, the M7, the Cross City Tunnel, as well as a 50% reduction for motorcyclists on all motorways, as well as additional relief, particularly for owner drivers in the heavy vehicle industry. WestConnex isn't in it. You are correct to point that out. And the reason why is because that was the contract that lasts until 2063. That was the one that the previous government privatised. That was the one in which was definitely the most difficult in these negotiations. And at the end of these negotiations, truth is, the contracts we inherited means any changes to them, the value doesn't stack up for motorists and it doesn't stack up for taxpayers, which is why I think it's just as important that we say there is a permanent $60 a week toll cap to make sure that people who use WestConnex also benefit. But it's a good reminder for the people of New South Wales is that we do have to make a choice at the next election about whether or not we want to keep privatising toll roads, because what we've done in the last 3 years is deal with a lot of these privatised arrangements that we inherited. We were told you couldn't change them. We told you shouldn't even try. We have delivered price reductions when every other prices are generally going up. But our clear warning to the people of New South Wales is we don't want another government that is going to privatise roads like WestConnex for the next 40 years.
0: Yeah, because we've been hearing one of the reasons there's not a reduction for WestConnex is that Transurban, the owner of the road, just wouldn't negotiate on that toll. That sounds like that's the case, right?
3: Well, the way I would characterise it is that Transurban is obviously what motorists see, but sitting behind Transurban is a whole bunch of incredibly complicated equity owners and also a whole bunch of complicated banks as well. It's not just Transurban. What I would describe as the WestConnex ecosystem that developed during the privatisation is by far the most complicated that we were dealing with. Absolutely, within that ecosystem, the propositions that were coming forward that would have required us to make changes simply didn't stack up when we came to testing whether it was in the public's interest, the taxpayer's interest, or motorist's interest. That's not to say that in a future point in time, change is impossible. As you know, people do change positions and people sell out and buy out in these arrangements in global markets as well. So from our perspective, we were pretty eager, therefore, to make sure that the toll cap becomes permanent as well, which we feel is a vital element of what we are announcing today.
0: Okay.
3: It's a modest package. It's not. We're not suggesting it's going to be transformative, but when you take the vehicle rego reduction we announced in budget for the next 12 months, the permanent toll cap, and for the first time ever, a New South Wales government cutting the prices of tolls.
0: What about that's the WestConnex, and as you say, a complex ecosystem and one you inherited, absolutely. But what about the M5 or the NorthConnex? Did you talk to Transurban about those roads?
3: NorthConnex is very similar to WestConnex. M5, bear in mind, the other distinguishing feature about the M5 is that the M5 cashback scheme is unique for M5 users. That remains in place. And incidentally, the cap applies as well to other M5 journeys. M5 is still the only road in which there is just a direct cashback arrangement, and that is continuing on.
0: Okay. Can I just pause for a second, Treasurer? I was just mentioning the weather. I'm getting just hammered with text here telling me about hail in Edgecliff, Woolloomooloo, Newtown, small hail in North Ryde, Wallara, Rose Bay, pouring down with loads of thunder. Thank you for your text. I'm just saying do take care on the roads. Looking at the weather radar, these storms are still coming across Sydney, so please do take care if you're driving around. I was saying yet an hour ago, Treasurer, what picture-perfect weather we've been receiving, and it appears as though I've jinxed it because it looks as though a lot of suburbs around the northwest, west, eastern suburbs are getting hammered by rain, and we are hearing reports of hail around suburbs like Edgecliff at the moment. So take care on the roads if you're driving around at the moment. The weather looks a little bit severe looking at the radar, and those storms are still coming. So we'll keep you up to date on that. Daniel Mookie is with us, the Treasurer of New South Wales. So how will this work, Treasurer? Transurban, for example, we're hearing they'll contribute $75 million over 5 years towards the weekly toll cap. Is that right? How is that going to be paid?
3: So they will make a payment of roughly $75 million over the next 5 years, in part to reflect any induced demand that is created as a result of lower prices. That in itself is a novel advance that we have made, which is to say that should Transurban benefit above and beyond as a result of these lower prices, then they will also make a contribution. Now, of course, I accept the fact that Transurban disagrees about the concept of induced demand, and I accept the fact that they would dispute whether or not that is a meaningful consequence. But from our perspective, it's a good thing that they're making a contribution to the toll cap. That is a big reason why we think we can afford this and we can deliver a lower toll prices on major roads in Sydney.
0: Okay, that concept of induced demand, can I just pick up on that? So to Transurban, is it worth it to get more cars on the toll roads? I just wonder. So they're going to pay $75 million over 5 years. Is the idea if you make the toll slightly cheaper, more people will use it, and that'll lead to more revenue for Transurban?
3: Well, that's definitely been a feature of the discussions. And again, it's not for me to speak for Transurban. It's for Transurban to speak for itself. I accept in good faith that they have a disagreement about whether or not this concept of induced demand does in fact play out. From their perspective and from my perspective, though, they're making a contribution, and that's helpful. Equally, I will say that the way in which we are paying for this is not by extending concession lengths. I mean, ordinarily, when you do renegotiate toll roads, to the extent to which that's ever happened, it often involves saying, well, you can have a few more years on the concession. We aren't doing that. These roads, when they come off their concessions, revert back to public ownership. That's already happened with the Harbour Bridge Tunnel. And one of the things that we as a government have done since we've been elected is that we have established

0: New South Wales Motorways to make clear that as concessions end, they come back into public ownership and they are not being privatised.
1: Okay, I've got a text in. Two-way tolling on the Eastern Distributor and the Harbour Bridge will mean for someone like me on the Lower North Shore about a $30 return trip in tolls to the airport. And I'm lucky, this listener says, someone in the Northwest also using the M2 and the Lane Cove Tunnel. It'll be north of $50 for one trip. Sydney toll prices are absolutely obscene. That's from this listener. Daniel Mookie, are you likely to lift the toll cap to, say, I don't know, $70 after the election if you win? A lot of people are texting in saying, well, it's not quite good enough.
0: Well, a few things there. Firstly, we've just announced in budget that we've dropped the toll cap to $50 for the next 12 months, which we think is an important cost of living initiative, particularly right now when fuel prices are uncertain and high. Secondly, I understand the concerns of your listener who just texted in about the Eastern Distributor. I do think it's important for them to know that whilst we are that two-way tolling on the Eastern Distributor is being introduced, we're also cutting the price. So it's effectively the same as you pay on a one-way journey, and that's from and the real reason why for that change is because we're about to introduce a third harbour crossing as well. And if there are price differentials between the three, what you'll risk is that the Eastern Distributor will be logjammed with a mass amount of traffic that will bring journey time to a complete halt. And so that's what I would say to the people who are paying attention to the Eastern Distributor is that this was a plan that the previous government had in place to have to introduce two-way tolling as we bring the Western Harbour Tunnel online. And the way in which we charge for the harbour crossings have to be aligned across all of them. Otherwise, you will see a migration of traffic. And the final point I just make is that that's also why we've made the toll cap permanent. So people who do need to use the journeys on the Harbour Bridge to the Eastern Distributor, to the airport or elsewhere, have got access to that as a protection, just the way a person coming in from Penrith would have, just the way in which, frankly, a person who uses the trains has when they have access to the public fares cap via the OPAL system.
1: Okay. That just to clarify the toll cap, maybe I worded it wrong before. So currently $50. I know you announced that dropped to $50 a little while ago. That is returning to $60 in July next year still, is that right?
0: Yes, it's a 12-month initiative announced in the budget to really reflect the elevated fuel prices. And it's a practical thing that we think we can do for families that complements what we also announced, which was our $100 off the price of rego for the next 12 months for anybody who's renewing the registration for their private vehicles, as well as the freeze we introduced on public transport fares.
1: Okay. The Cross City Tunnel, can I just finish by asking about that? Because there's a 20% reduction there. It's always been thought of as a bit of a white elephant, right? You go in the Cross City Tunnel, often it's fairly deserted. Is the goal there to get more people to use it?
0: No, I think Thomas, I think your characterisation of it as a bit of a white elephant, I understand might be the case from a few decades ago, but it's a heavily used road. It is actually a vital way in which traffic bypasses the city. It makes the rest of the city a lot more walkable. It facilitates things like the George Street light rail as well, because a lot of the traffic is now going under the city. As well, from our perspective, we think it's a pretty vital node in the network, and we were able to reach an agreement that sort of says, really, for value for money, things the same amount of money goes a lot further when it comes to cutting prices on the Cross City Tunnel.
1: Okay. Great to have you on, as always, Treasurer. Thank you very much.
0: Thanks, Thomas.
1: Thanks a lot. Daniel Mookie there, the Treasurer of New South Wales, on those toll changes announced today. So no reduction on the West Connects, North Connects or M5, but you're going to see it on the Cross City Tunnel or in the Cross City Tunnel in 2028 when that new harbour crossing opens, a 10% drop in tolls on the Lane Cove Tunnel on the M2 for longer journeys, potentially a distance cap on the M7 as well. Thank you for your text. I've heard from Lara, who is in a gym there, the entertainment quarter and the stadium gym in lockdown at Moore Park, not allowed to leave. We are hearing about a heavy police presence around the entertainment quarter around Moore Park this afternoon. We understand some businesses in the area have been in lockdown, including, according to Lara there, the stadium gym. Police say a police operation is still underway. There is no ongoing threat. and two people are in custody. We have just spoken to the gym after Lara texted.

0: said they are no longer in lockdown. So it doesn't sound like anyone's necessarily at risk at the moment, but police say it is still advisable to avoid the area around the entertainment quarter at Moore Park. A heavy police presence there. Two people in custody. Police say no longer a threat to the public. When I find out more about that, I'll let you know. It's 5:30.
1: 702 ABC Sydney.
0: Traffic. Jeff Wallace at ATN. Good afternoon.
2: Thomas, good afternoon, Auburn. Earlier crash eastbound, Parramatta Road, Rawson, Stretton. Look, in my cameras, I'm seeing Princes Highway, Cogra, very heavy past Jubilee Avenue, southbound in towards Cars Park. And further back, Arncliffe, it's heavy, down towards Rockdale for the highway. Heavy, heavy rain. I'm seeing at Forestville and Roseville. Roseville Bridge can hardly see it, but it is moving quite well. And also the M5 very slow, River Road, Reesby, out towards Liverpool. I'm Jeff Wallace, mate, ATN.
0: Good on you, Jeff. Thank you very much. And yeah, I'm getting a lot of texts in about the weather at the moment. Reports of hail in some of the eastern suburbs, the northwest, parts of the inner west, Tremoyne as well. Tom Saunders will be with us shortly to tell us what's going on.
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0: But now at 29 to 6, let's get some news headlines. Jeremy Fernandez, good afternoon.
4: Thomas, good afternoon. Two people are in a serious condition in hospital after a building collapsed in Ultimo. Five other people were treated by paramedics after part of a vacant building collapsed on Wattle Street. Defence lawyers for the veteran broadcaster Alan Jones have told a Sydney court that rivalry and treachery are at the heart of the case against him as his historic sexual assault trial gets underway. Mr. Jones has pleaded not guilty to 20 counts of assault with active indecency and 2 counts of sexual touching relating to 6 complainants. The federal government has confirmed the first mass bird mortality event from H5 bird flu in Australia. Test samples from a group of sick and dead birds from Bowden Rocks in South Australia's southeast has returned positive results. And the US President Donald Trump says input from US allies in the Gulf weighed heavily in his decision to hold off on ordering new strikes against Iran. He says a plan was in place for US forces to carry out what he called the biggest attack since World War II, but he decided to give diplomacy a little more time. Tom, and we are keeping an eye on that situation in Moore Park. We'll have some updates, hopefully, in the 7 p.m. news tonight. Do you know what? I was walking into the studio to see you, and I said, Tom,
0: yes,
4: it feels very, very cold. Is it cold? And do you know what this man told me? It's not cold. I just need a holiday in the tropics.
0: Oh, there you go.
4: And then hailstones.
0: Look what you've done, Tom Saunders.
4: I think I was right, Tom.
5: Yeah. It's 17 degrees. That's not cold.
0: There you go.
5: Winter at 5 p.m.
0: Always in perspective for Tom Saunders. It's always in perspective. You're never going to get a straight answer there. Nice try, Jez. Thank you. We'll wait for those updates in the entertainment quarter and we'll see you tonight. Thanks a lot. Jeremy Fernandez there. Tom, it might not be cold in your view. Says Jeremy with his big sort of scarf wrapped around his neck.
5: Look, no disrespect to Jeremy. No disrespect to Jeremy, but most of the hail we get since summer, it's not cold in summer.
0: There you go.
5: I just don't think hail's evidence that it's cold.
0: Nice try, Jez. There you go. He's walking off with his woolly jumper around his neck. I am getting a lot of texts in at the moment about storm activity around Sydney, though. What is going on? It looks, I mean, based on the texts, I'm seeing concentrate around the northwest, eastern suburbs. What are you seeing on the radar?
5: Yeah, we do have storms moving through right now. They've already cleared off the eastern suburbs off the coast, so they're moving pretty rapidly west to east, but they're still tracking across the northern suburbs of Sydney. So, look, judging by the speed, perhaps another half an hour or so until those storms have cleared. There is no warning in place for severe thunderstorms, so the Bureau don't consider them severe storms. That doesn't mean there's not lightning, a little bit of small hail, briefly some heavy rain. I'll tell you what's interesting, though, Thomas.
0: Yes, do tell.
5: They weren't on the forecast today, storms.
0: No, because I was reading about how lovely it was looking for the evening.
5: Well, so they had the chance of showers on the forecast.
0: Yeah.
5: And the difference between a shower and a storm is infinitely small, actually.
0: Is it really?
5: Well, a shower turns into a thunderstorm. So the only difference is a thunderstorm has lightning.
0: Is that because I always hear showers and I go, oh, big deal. And then I felt like it went from showers to rain to heavy rain to storms. But it doesn't.
5: No.
0: You can skip from showers to storms.
5: Well, a thunderstorm is a shower.
0: With lightning.
5: Yeah, I mean, you have a shower, so you have a towering cumulus cloud, right?
0: Yeah.
5: And that could be producing precipitation. That's a shower. If it climbs high enough into the troposphere, it'll start to generate lightning and thunder. So storms are showers. They're not rain.
0: So what's rain?
5: Rain comes from a different kind of cloud. It comes from stratiform cloud, which is like layered cloud when the entire sky is covered in cloud and you're getting sort of persistent precipitation. That's rain. But you'll notice in summer you have blue skies and then suddenly you have this towering cloud that pops up and you have a storm and then it clears again. So it's a shower.
0: That's
5: it's not
0: a shower
5: rain.
0: That it's can a become a storm.
5: That has lightning and thunder, and therefore it's a storm.
0: Learn something from you every day. Because I always read this going, oh, just a few showers about, but that could be
5: heavy showers.
0: Cumulonimbus cloud, and it becomes a storm with a bit of lightning.
5: And hopefully lightning, the storm part of it is in the forecast, but it wasn't today.
0: No.
5: I understand why the Bureau didn't put it in, because instability levels were really marginal. But here's what I want to say. The first lightning strike around Sydney was at about 4:20. It took until 5:20 for the Bureau to change their forecast to chance of a storm. So it was only about 10 minutes ago when the storm had already hit many areas.
0: You're not one to usually point the finger like that.
5: Well,
0: but there
5: I was
0: you go.
5: Just making an observation that it took, yeah.
0: Yeah, you have credited the Bureau in recent times a lot of things as well. So credit where it's due. It's got to go both ways.
5: I'm a
0: so
5: fair man.
0: Enough. Yeah, you are.
5: Everyone
0: yeah, fair
5: makes
0: enough.
5: Mistakes.
0: And with facts to back it.
5: I make mistakes enough. All the time.
0: Yeah. Now, I doubt it.
5: So these storms, they'll be clearing pretty soon for Sydney. Now, one of the reasons we had them is it's been a mild day. You need heat for storms to develop. And look, we did hit in Sydney today 22 degrees, 4 above average. Richmond got to 24 today. But the change is coming through now, which means we will have cooler conditions tomorrow. Areas of frost in the west tomorrow morning, then light winds, sunny skies. Temperature range 7 to 19 in the city, down to 1 degree in the outer west tonight, and tops of 18 to 19 for most of the suburbs. Now, Wednesday, Thursday, Friday, it's the exact same forecast every day. Cold start, areas of frost for the inland, then sunny with tops around 19 degrees. Saturday warming up to 20 to 21. Sunday 22 to 23. The next change is due on Sunday, so we could get some showers developing.
0: Okay, Robin's texted in. I'm in the tropics at Palm Cove in tropical Queensland. It's cool and damp here. I have a jacket on. There you go, Robin. I wouldn't be expecting that at this time of year, even at this time of year up in that beautiful part of the world. And John says, our greyhound is not happy about the sudden appearance of a thunderstorm, Tom. No, I'm sure, John, your greyhound's not, but as Tom said, half an hour, you think, something like that?
5: It's not much left. Look, it's basically just the northern beaches now, so give it another 20 minutes.
0: It'll be gone.
5: It should clear off the coast.
0: We'll see you on the telly tonight. Thank you very much. Tom Saunders there.
6: Hello, Samantha Donovan here. On PM at 6:05, the spread of avian flu continues, with scores of dead birds found in the nation's first mass event in South Australia. Also, the sex crimes trial of veteran broadcaster Alan Jones underway in Sydney. And a Senate inquiry hears calls for a crackdown on the inducements offered to gambling addicts.
7: There were times where I would be flown interstate and taken to race days, put in marquees with alcohol and food provided all day, things like that. But also, before getting there, your VIP manager would offer you, go, hey, mate, what drugs do you want? Do you want a couple of bags for this weekend?
6: That's PM just after the 6 o'clock news.
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0: Thanks for joining us. It's 12 minutes to 6. Just repeating, if you have just joined us, there's still a police operation at the entertainment quarter in Moore Park. No ongoing threat to the public. We're being told two people are in custody, but we are still being told heavy police presence and to avoid that area around the entertainment quarter in Moore Park. We'll let you know when we hear anything more, but no ongoing threat is the latest we've been told. If you've been through tough economic times recently, have you had much help from the bank? Or have you had any help? We're going to be chatting about this new report now that basically says if you're in tough times, the help you get from your lender, it just varies too widely. It's a hardship lottery, so to speak. If you've got a story to tell or a question to ask about seeking hardship support, I'd love to hear from you. 1-300-222-702. You might have a positive story to tell. Was there something that you felt the bank did right? Or does you feel as though you couldn't get the answer you wanted? Perhaps you couldn't get anyone on the end of the phone at all. I'd love to hear from you. If you've been through this experience recently, what needs to be done better? Give us a call, 1-300-222-702. This report is called the Rank the Banks Report. It's a joint venture coordinated by Financial Counselling Australia in partnership with the Consumer Policy Research Centre, and the centre's CEO, Erin Turner, is here now. Hi, Erin.
8: Hello.
0: So financial counsellors have ranked the big four banks, and not just the big four, other lenders as well, debt collectors, all when it comes to their level of hardship support. What have you found?
8: So, yeah, we spoke with over 200 financial counsellors who work across Australia. They ranked banks and lenders over 3,200 times. And we found that, yeah, there's real inconsistencies with how lenders will treat you if you're in a tough spot. If you've lost your job or you're experiencing family or domestic violence, you've just left prison, the toughest points in your life when you really need help,

0: some banks are really getting it right and others are missing the mark.
1: Okay. The report reveals large parts of the credit industry, right? They're failing in that proactive outreach and harm prevention, support for people in vulnerable circumstances. You've named people like that a moment ago. Is it a situation, before we break this down further, where lenders need to be better at detecting a problem or a potential hardship before things get to breaking point? They're more reactive rather than preventative.
0: That's exactly it. When lenders get this right, they're reaching out to people and saying, hey, we can see something is different about your circumstances. Banks now are data-driven companies. They know what you're spending your money on. They see when your salary is deposited or not. And the great banks use that data to their customers' advantage. They just offer a helping hand and they remove the shame out of asking for help. What we know is that the sooner a lender offers help, particularly when it's proactive, the sooner people can get back on track and just get the support they need to get through tough periods.
1: Erin, Westpac led the major banks and ANZ ranked lowest among the big four and nine of the 10 principles that you examined. What's Westpac doing that the other banks aren't?
0: So overall, what we saw is that the big four improved from the last time this survey happened, about 3 years ago. So overall, the big four banks are improving. But what we heard from financial counsellors is that Westpac is doing more of the right things more often and more consistently. Where lenders don't get strong scores, quite often it's because they're not consistently following through and helping people when they need it. They might get it right one day and wrong the next. One other thing that's worth calling out is that across the big banks, sometimes the major brand did well, but a sub-brand that's still owned by that same institution did much worse. That's something else we're asking the big four banks to look at. Because if you can get it right with your major brand, you should be getting it exactly the same level of right with your sub-brand.
1: Yeah, what's the difference? Erin Turner is with us from the Consumer Policy Research Centre. If you've got a hardship story to tell, I know it can be hard to discuss these things on live radio. I completely appreciate that. But we'd love to hear from you. Do you have a question about seeking financial hardship support? Give us a call, 1-300-222-702, and the text line's open as well, 0467-922-702. Thomas Ariti with you on Drive. This is 702 ABC Sydney at 18 minutes to 6. Erin, the gap between best and worst performers, when I look at this, it's not just stark, but it really reflects a system where the support you receive in hardship depends on who you owe the money to. Would you advise people to avoid certain types of lenders or debt collectors?
0: Yeah, what is really disappointing is that huge difference. So the very lowest score out of 10 was 2.5 compared to the highest score of 7.6. So there's a world of difference of help offered there. One of the sad stories is, though, the lenders that did the worst, they're often the ones targeting people in the toughest situation who might be locked out of getting loans from Big Four Bank. Now, we think hardship should be bare minimum support that institutions offer. We shouldn't be seeing these huge differences between a small lender and a large lender.
1: I imagine being a victim of scams really plays into this as well, doesn't it?
0: It does. And we asked our financial counsellors, you know, what were these institutions like to deal with if someone was a victim of a scam, or if they were victim survivors of family and domestic violence, or dealing with a gambling addiction. So in a lot of these cases, we're seeing very inconsistent treatment. And scams is one of those big places where we did see a big difference for how institutions treated people when they'd lost their money.
1: Do you feel as though banks and other lenders are getting smarter, though, and more sophisticated when it comes to detecting scams and providing that crucial support?
0: There definitely has been an uplift in the last 3 years, particularly from the big four banks, but there's still that lag factor. And one thing that's really disappointing is that actually the rules on paper that apply to these lenders are different. They're all run by industry codes, and there's three industry codes that apply to lenders. So there's three different sets of rules that technically apply for hardship. We think everyone should meet best practice, and we know it's possible. There's no reason for this inconsistency. We'd love to see just one simple set of rules apply for how institutions should treat people when they're in a tough situation.
1: But it sounds like you're saying there are those rules, or there is a consistent set of rules, but the banks are abiding by them in different ways.
0: Well, what's happening is the banks have their own set of rules through the Banking Code of Practice. There's a different set of rules that apply to customer-owned banks. And there's a different set of rules, again, if you're with a lender that sits outside of those two categories. And in some cases, you might be dealing with a lender that doesn't comply with any of those rules. And no one gets a loan, whether it's a home loan or a car loan, thinking, gee, I'm going to compare them based on how they'll treat me if I lose my job. But actually, it's the most important thing a lender can do.
1: So who's monitoring that compliance, though? And particularly, it's messy with so many sets of different rules.
0: The compliance monitoring is different for each set of rules.
1: Right.
0: So there's that inconsistency again. And we think this is too important. It's one of the reasons we've asked the Assistant Treasurer, Daniel Molino, and others to say, hey, Australia needs a consistent set of hardship rules when it comes to lending. This shouldn't be different.
1: I mean, people in hardship, Erin Turner, they shouldn't have to fight to be seen, right? But in reality, that doesn't sound like the case at all.
0: That's it. And even if you've got someone great in your corner, if you've got an independent and free financial counsellor who knows the system, they're telling us that they're struggling to work with some of these lenders. They might not be recognised, or they might have to call multiple times. And if a financial counsellor is having trouble getting through, someone without that support is also going to really struggle as well.
1: The report says this, which got my attention, hardship support should not depend on a logo. So, you know, given that, whether we're talking about the banks or non-bank lenders or debt collectors, it doesn't really matter. But what needs to happen now? Because talking to you, I was going to ask you whether a minimum standard even exists. It sounds like it does exist, but different ones exist. It sounds like a mess.
0: That's it. A hardship lottery is exactly what we've got. Now, we know that lenders can do this right, and we see it across the data when we talk to financial counsellors. We just need them to do, all of them to do it right all of the time, or at least consistently enough. So any lender should be looking at this and lifting their standards. And we think it's time for the federal government to start looking at, well, what should hardship look like consistently across all lenders? Because right now it's a maze, how you navigate it and what rules apply. We know that there are financial counsellors and lawyers out there that still struggle with the rules because they are so complex. It needs to be much more straightforward.
1: Have you got a hardship story to tell us? Do you have a question about seeking financial hardship support? We'd love to hear from you. This is 702 ABC Sydney Drive, 1300 222 702. Thomas Ariti with you this afternoon, and Erin Turner is with me, the CEO of the Consumer Policy Research Centre. So, Erin, what could, hypothetically, say the federal government should get involved, what could the government do at that level to fix things?
0: So of all the rules that are out there, the Australian Banking Code rules are the strongest and clearest. Making those rules apply to all lenders would be a fantastic step. It's something we've proposed in our work on mortgage stress, but it would be wonderful if those hardship rules applied to any lending, from your credit card to your buy now, pay later product, right through to your big mortgage, any kind of debt someone holds, particularly when there's tough economic times. We just need to make sure those support rules are clear and consistent. And in the meantime, every lender can do better. There's good advice in this for every lender to think about, well, what can we do to get from, even if you've got a good score of 7.6, how do you get to a 10?
1: Okay, Michael is joining us from Potts Point. Michael, you've had an experience you'd like to share. Good afternoon.
2: Good afternoon, Tom.
1: Hi, mate. What happened to you?
2: I had surgery last year. I was off work for a few months, and I went into a brief three-month hardship arrangement with Westpac. And all good, all green on the Equifax file for 26 months. And now I've got a rogue January on the Equifax file, which is green, paid on time, with an A next to it. And that's preventing lenders. That's a big stop. So I'm currently in a bit of a set to information exchange with Westpac to try and resolve it before moving on to AFCA.
1: So what does that A mean?
2: It means that it's an ongoing hardship arrangement, and it shouldn't be there because it ended more than a year ago.
1: Oh, right. So you're not in a hardship arrangement anymore, but because there's an
2: no.
1: A there, it suggests to any lender that you are still in one, and that prevents you from any lending or any further finance.
2: Correct.
1: You think that'd be an easy thing just to get removed? You're saying it hasn't been easy.
2: Not easy at all, and the broker that I'm working with is just cannot understand why the bank is being recalcitrant.
1: Why are they? What are they telling you? Why are they being recalcitrant? Are they giving you an explanation?
2: they are saying they're looking into the matter, but it's been about 2 weeks now and there's no other mitigating circumstances. I don't think they can explain. And they're actually putting the weight of it on the broker, saying the broker's being punitive. And I said, well, why is the non-lending thing there?
1: And what's it preventing you from being able to do, Michael?
2: Obtain finance for a vehicle.
1: Yeah, right. There you go. Hey, look, all the best, and I hope you have an outcome soon, but thanks for sharing that. I appreciate it. Take care, mate.
2: Thank you.
1: Cheers.
2: Bye.
1: Michael there in Potts Point, Aaron Turner. That just sounds like there was a typo by the sounds of it, and it should, I mean, I don't know the facts of Michael's story, but that should theoretically be easy to rectify, I would have thought.
0: Exactly. And it sounds like he's doing the right thing. Escalate to the ombudsman, AFCA, if your institution isn't treating you fairly or responding in a fair and clear timeframe. But I think his story also shows us that hardship is something that any of us could need. If we get sick, lose our jobs, there's a death in the family, these are all the situations where we might just need a pause on a loan or a different arrangement for a short period of time. That's why it's so important that the system works.
1: And it shouldn't be hard. I mean, we're in Michael's case, he said it was post-surgery. We're facing sustained cost of living pressures in Australia. And I want to ask you about this because I feel like this is important as well. Having support that's trauma-informed is pretty important too. What do you think that should look like?
0: Look, that's really about meeting people where they're at in their situation without judgment or pressure. Because people come, you know, with all sorts of life experiences. And if they're asking for help, they've already overcome quite often shame and a lot of baggage that can come with talking about money matters. We often carry that. Asking for help is such a brave and important step. So what we ask is that lenders treat people with respect at every stage. Financial Counselling Australia have done so much work on this, though. They have 10 principles for great hardship. They've got a lot of detail behind it, so any lender can learn more and get it right.
1: It's important to have you on an important issue. Thank you very much, Aaron, as always. We'll chat again soon, no doubt.
0: Thank you. And if anyone needs hardship help, talk to a financial counsellor.
1: Okay,
0: National Debt Helpline is there.
1: Okay, important message as well. I appreciate it. Thank you very much. Aaron Turner there, who is the CEO of the Consumer Policy Research Centre. That Rank the Banks report was a joint venture coordinated by Financial Counselling Australia in partnership with the centre, and it's out now. There's a bit of nasty weather going on around Sydney at the moment, a bit happening on the roads. Let's take a look.
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1: Traffic. Here at Greenacre on Boronia Road near Waterloo Road, a van's on fire in Greenacre. Just take care. Eastbound traffic is affected at the moment. At Revesby Heights on Henry Lawson Drive near Carinya Road, a truck's broken down, affecting traffic in both directions. Bexley North on Bexley Road, approaching Kingsgrove Avenue, a car's broken down. One of two southbound lanes closed. At Bringelly on the Northern Road, approaching Greendale Road, a two-car crash affecting northbound traffic at the moment too. Take care on the road. Still some storm activity about, particularly around the northwest and the eastern suburbs. We're being told that storm activity should clear in the next half hour or so, but take care if you're driving around at the moment. And just a reminder, if you have just joined us, we've heard back from Lara, who contacted us saying she was locked in the gym in Moore Park. She's out of the gym now, but says Driver Avenue is open to traffic again, but it's heavy. Thank you for that update, Lara. There was a heavy police presence at the entertainment quarter at Moore Park. We're being told two people are in custody. There is no longer any threat to the public around the entertainment quarter, but to avoid the area at the moment. Still a heavy police presence there at the entertainment quarter. We were told at one point businesses in the area and that gym that Lara was in were closed and locked, and the people were told not to go outside. I'm not quite sure on exactly what happened, but no threat to the public at the moment, and two people are in custody. When I find out more, I'll let you know.
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1: Thanks for joining us. 6 minutes to six. There is much speculation today as to just who will replace Laurie Daly as the Blues coach. He confirmed that he'll leave. Here he is speaking on the Big Sport Breakfast this morning.
5: It's been one of the greatest honours I've had. I'm incredibly proud of what our players, coaches and staff were able to achieve together, particularly particularly finishing with a series win. But when I accepted the role, I committed to giving it everything I had for 2 years. I did that wholeheartedly. And I just feel like now's the right time for someone else to have the opportunity to lead this great state and to lead this great team.
1: Laurie Daly there confirming he's stepping down as New South Wales coach for the Blues. So a big couple of days in the NRL with an announcement expected this week as to who his replacement might be. Plenty to chat about on NRL Monday, of course, coming up at 6:30 on 702. Andrew Moore is with us now. G'day, mate. How are you?
6: Hey, Tom. Really well, mate. How are you going?
1: I'm well, thank you. Great to chat again. One name is sort of being bandied around today as Laurie Daly's replacement, and that's Matt King. Who is he?
6: Yeah, Matt King, rugby league player, people should well know him. He had a really great career, played 9 origin games for New South Wales in the noughties. He played for Melbourne and South Sydney, had a long career in the UK as well, played 10 tests for Australia, and he's been an assistant coach for the Blues since 2016, so basically a 10-year apprenticeship. He's an assistant coach to Trent Robinson at the Roosters. I've got to tell you, Tom, Laurie Daly is, you know, one of the top few people you'd ever meet in the world. He's just a great, great person.
1: Seems that way, yeah.
6: Matt King might be in front of him. He's just happy Joe happy. To the point where I interviewed him a year or two ago about an old Origin series that he took part in and asked him about making the progression to head coach either at Origin level or the Sydney Roosters. I said, at the NRL, I said, is it possible you're too nice a bloke?
1: Is that possible? There's a certain nice threshold.
6: Well, yes, I think there might be, because there are a few really nice people who have tried to coach and been unsuccessful at it. They'd rather be an assistant coach. That's a personality-based thing. And there are other really good people, obviously, who have gone on to long coaching careers. But he was very honest. He said, yeah, I don't know the answer to that yet. So it seems to me that he now does know the answer, and at 45 years of age, he's going to take a 2-year deal to coach the Blues, and you back him in. He's such a passionate Blue is exactly what any rugby league fan who follows New South Wales would want to be at the helm. Now, I'm surprised if it is, in fact, a 2-year deal, because I think, like many, I've just taken it as a given that Ivan Cleary would coach New South Wales as soon as he's available in 2028. Yes. That would preclude that from happening, pending results next year, of course. So I think Matt King will be very, very popular.
1: Indeed. Now, Blues coach aside, let's talk about the weekend. The NRLW Magic Round in Wagga, how did that go?
6: Yeah, that went pretty well, actually. They had over 14,000 people going for both days.
1: Great.
6: There weren't too many close games, but there were great performances from the two unbeaten teams, Brisbane and the Roosters, although the Broncos legend Ali Brigginshaw is going to be in stripe for a shocking, lifting, dangerous tackle on Canterbury's Taylor Preston. She's referred straight to the judiciary tomorrow. And there were a couple of good games yesterday, Canberra and the Warriors and Gold Coast, primarily among them, with the Gold Coast just holding on to win. So that was a great success. And while on regional footy, Matt Elliott, who's my co-host on NRL Monday tonight, and I ventured to Mudgee on Saturday to watch Panthers return to form.
1: Nathan Cleary masterclass against the Raiders. Pretty impressive stuff.
6: Listen, I was going to rave about the vibe, the atmosphere and the crowd, but we've gone straight onto your Penny Panthers. They were really good. They bounced back to form, and Cleary and Isaiah Yeo led the way brilliantly for them, and they ended up crushing Canberra despite being slow out of the blocks. But, yeah, just a great day, feel-good day all around at Mudgee on Saturday.
1: Yeah, I would have loved to have got a Mudgee and check it out. It'd be great. Those regional games would be really special. Hey, the Knights, a resounding win over the Broncos on Saturday, and that means the Broncos will become the first reigning premier in 20 years to miss out on the finals. That's pretty tough for them.
6: Yeah, I think that's what math tells us now, but we've really known this for a number of weeks. They're well off the pace, Brisbane, well off the pace. And bear in mind, they got flogged by Newcastle in Brisbane, and Newcastle didn't have Dylan Lucas or Dylan Brown. So that shows you where they're at the moment. Such a disappointing season for them. But, yeah, the Knights were great. It was all in a week where the Roosters racked up 82 against the Cowboys, and there were some big scores. And there was, to be honest, it was a bit comical yesterday at Parramatta. We called Parramatta and the West Tigers. Not very good standard, but amusing. Tonight on NRL Monday from 6:30, Tom, Matt Elliott joining me as co-host for the second half, and Andrew Webster, the great coach of the Warriors, will join me as well.
1: Looking forward to that, mate. Thank you very much. We'll chat again soon.
6: Can't wait. Thanks, Tom.
1: Good on you. Andrew Moore there. It's a great listen. Editor on Monday tonight, 6:30, and then at 7:30, Renee Cross will have the evening show, starting with a mini quiz on Monday nights. Let's do it all again at the same time tomorrow. Have a great evening, 6 o'clock.
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8: A national survey has found many young Australians are performing DIY dentistry.
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9: Adam Story with ABC News. The Federal Treasurer Jim Chalmers says he's asked the Consumer Watchdog to keep a close eye on any service station operators who try to price gouge following the end of the fuel excise discount. The 32-cent discount was introduced earlier in the year to help soften the blow of rising fuel prices caused by oil supply shortages amid the war in the Middle East. It was reduced in July to 16 cents and was totally wound back today. Mr. Chalmers says retailers will be kept honest by the regulator.
10: Servos and suppliers are on notice. The regulator will be watching them like a hawk, and they can't use the return to normal settings with the excise as cover for treating motorists as mugs.
9: A court has heard a complainant didn't speak about being sexually assaulted by the veteran broadcaster Alan Jones at the time because he felt embarrassed. Ethan Ricks reports.
11: Alan Jones has pleaded not guilty to 20 counts of assault with act of indecency, 2 counts of sexual touching relating to 6 complainants. One alleged victim, known as Complainant Jay, told the court he met Mr. Jones when he was a promising teenage athlete. Complainant Jay told the court Mr. Jones began providing weekly payments and a card to help him focus on training. The complainant alleged Mr. Jones later kissed him on the mouth without consent on multiple occasions. He said he didn't tell anyone because he felt embarrassed and was worried about losing everything. He described his relationship with the broadcaster as fearful.
9: 2 people are in a serious condition after a partial building collapse in Sydney CBD. A 7-metre-high wall gave way on Wattle Street in Ultimo just after 11 this morning, sending debris onto a neighbouring service station and damaging several cars. 2 people were taken to hospital with serious injuries. A number of people were treated at the scene by paramedics. Meanwhile, a mine worker has died at an open-cut coal mine in the Hunter Valley. Courtney Yandel has the details.
12: The fatality occurred at the United Wombo open-cut mine near Singleton. The mine's part owners, Glencore, say the worker passed away following a mobile equipment incident. It says emergency services and police are on site and mining operations are being suspended. In a statement, the Mining and Energy Union says its thoughts are with the worker's family, friends and workmates. About 550 people work at the mine, which produces thermal and metallurgical coal for export. The New South Wales Minerals Council has called the incident a sombre reminder of the importance of workplace safety.
9: The first bird mass mortality event in Australia from H5 bird flu has been confirmed by the federal government. Tyler Fay has more.
13: The government says testing of a larger group of sick and dead birds found at Baldwin Rocks in South Australia's southeast returned positive results for H5 bird flu. The results mark the first mass mortality event from the deadly strain. Australia has now recorded 74 cases of H5 bird flu, of which 54 have been found in South Australia. Federal Environment Minister Murray Walsh says H5 poses a threat to native species, but says the government is well prepared for the virus.
14: This is the beginning of what is likely to be a long, difficult journey in terms of the impacts on wildlife.
13: The government says there's no evidence of H5 bird flu in poultry or agriculture.
9: The Greek Prime Minister has expressed his sorrow for what he's called a tragic accident after 2 helicopters collided, killing 2 people. The Australian-owned firefighting aircraft were working on a major blaze west of the capital, Athens. A Danish pilot and Greek coordinator died in the crash, while a British pilot and Greek coordinator on the second helicopter survive. Wildfires continue to rage across the country, with the fire department there warning that the most difficult days of the Greek summer lie ahead. 2 finance and artificial intelligence stocks regained their lustre on Wall Street, driving all the key indices higher today. Locally, the ASX 200 has eked out a small gain after falling on the opening to end on 9,019. Meanwhile, the price of oil is down. Global benchmark Brent crude down to just over $83 a barrel. The price of gold has increased by about 0.1% to $4,053 an ounce, and the Australian dollar has had a slight uptick. It's currently buying almost 70.3 US cents. And briefly back home, Newcastle Knights second rower Jermaine McEwen has had his licence suspended after pleading guilty to drink driving. He pleaded guilty to a low-range drink driving charge in June and also admitted to a second offence of driving while his licence was suspended. Isolated showers over the southern slopes and ranges tomorrow. There's the chance of showers over the southern inland plains, the northeast and the northern slopes. It'll be dry and mostly sunny elsewhere. For Sydney, an overnight low of 7. That'll be followed by a sunny day with a top of 19. A sunny day on Wednesday, a top of 19. And then sunny on Thursday with a top of 18. 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
15: Good evening and welcome to PM. I'm Samantha Donovan, coming to you from the lands of the Wurundjeri people of the Kulin Nation in Melbourne. Tonight, the spread of avian flu continues, with scores of dead birds found in the nation's first mass event in South Australia. Also, the sex crimes trial of veteran broadcaster

0: is being described by the federal government as the nation's first mass mortality bird flu event. More than 80 birds were found either dead or sick on the state's southeast coast. The government has allocated more funding to try and manage the outbreak, but wildlife rescuers are worried that sick animals are being left to die. Kimberly Price reports.
1: All states in Australia except Tasmania have now recorded at least one case of bird flu. Seven cases have been found in Victoria's southwest. But that's not a surprise for Tracy Wilson, the manager of Mosswood Wildlife Rescue and Rehabilitation in Koroit in the state's Western District.
2: You can't stop it. These birds are free-ranging birds. You can't just grab them all and put them in an enclosed space.
1: Tracy Wilson cares for many different types of wildlife, with koalas and seabirds the most common. And Mosswood has had processes in place for possible bird flu outbreaks for months.
2: We have had 3 Tawaki penguins tested for bird flu. The first one was one of the first birds tested in Victoria. And it was negative. All our penguins were negative, thank goodness. I mean, it was a case of not if, but when the virus got here, we knew it was going to come. So we thought we'd be proactive rather than reactive.
1: Members of the public coming across sick birds have been calling Tracy Wilson for advice. And there's concerns about the welfare of animals after they've been reported.
2: Seabirds or wildlife come into care because they're either weak, injured or diseased. So that's how these seabirds present at the beach to start with. So what if it's a negative and it's, for instance, a penguin that's just, you know, young and failed in its first attempt, needs to hand get back on its feet and it'll have another crack at it. Where is the follow-up for the welfare of the birds?
1: There are now 74 confirmed cases of the H5 strain of avian influenza across the nation. 54 of those have been recorded in South Australia after a mass casualty cluster was found at Borden Rocks near Robe on the state's southeast coast. Authorities say this cluster proves that bird flu is spreading to wildlife, and it's now impossible to avoid significant losses. And with the migratory bird season approaching, Threatened Species Commissioner Dr. Fiona Fraser warns the strain will spread.
3: Over the coming months, we will expect to see many, many millions of migratory bird species arrive in Australia. Many of them are not nesting birds, but many of them, such as our shearwaters, are. So these birds congregate in large numbers.
1: With many of the birds living close together, Fiona Fraser says there will be further deaths.
3: And where they congregate in numbers, mixed with other bird species in Australia which may already be infected, there is absolutely increased risk of transmission and further mortality events.
1: The avian influenza has not been detected in the agricultural and poultry sectors, but a seagull has tested positive, a species which is known for travelling. Fiona Fraser says authorities believe more cases will be found inland.
3: We do expect that this disease will now spread to other species which can also travel long distances, so there is a risk that that this disease can move to inland areas, including important wetlands across Australia. We cannot prevent that happening, as we've made very clear.
1: The spike in cases has prompted the federal government to activate the National Management Plan for H5 bird flu. Agriculture Minister Julie Collins says that triggers an additional $24 million of investment.
4: Australians should expect to see more spread and larger numbers now of wildlife being affected.
1: The government says the threat to humans remains low and is warning people who see a sick or dead bird or animal to avoid contact, record what they see and report any findings to birdflu.gov.au.
0: Kimberly Price. Now to Sydney and the criminal trial of veteran broadcaster Alan Jones. From the 1980s to the 2020s, Mr. Jones was an influential Sydney radio host and columnist. He later moved to Sky News Australia. The 85-year-old is on trial for indecent assault and sexual touching in alleged incidents involving 6 different men. Our reporter Ethan Ricks was in court, and just a warning, there's likely to be some detail of an explicit nature in his report. Ethan, what was the atmosphere like at the court today?
5: Well, as soon as Alan Jones's BMW pulled up outside of Sydney Downing Centre local court, the media scrum just turned into a frenzy. It was more than 30 members of the media just immediately swarmed his car as it arrived, and Alan Jones was slowly guided out of his car by his legal defence team. He had arm in arm, he

0: President Brian Wrench and veteran lawyer Chris Murphy guiding him into the court along with two security guards. He was swarmed by the media. It essentially took about 2 minutes for him to shuffle all of 20 metres from his car into the front of court. So there was plenty of questions that were also being hurled at him by journalists. He didn't answer any of those and quickly made his way into court for the first day of what will be a historic trial.
1: So as proceedings got underway, what did the court hear?
0: We started with the openings from both the prosecution and the defence. The prosecution basically laid out the allegations they'll be putting against Mr. Jones. A summary of that is that they say that between 2003 and 2020, he committed several acts of indecent assault and also sexual touching incidents at multiple locations against six complainants. So Alan Jones has pleaded not guilty to 20 counts of assault with act of indecency and 2 counts of sexual touching. He's always denied any wrongdoing, and that has led to today's trial in front of a judge alone. The prosecution said that on multiple occasions he had taken advantage of young men, and they would seek to prove a pattern of Alan Jones seeking out young men in that type of way. They also allege that these incidents took place in multiple locations. They say that there was alleged acts that took place at his apartment in Circular Quay, at the Toaster as it's known, also at his private property in Fitzroy Falls, and also at several public events as well. Today we heard from the first complainant to give evidence to this trial, detailed multiple allegations against Mr. Jones. He says he came to know Mr. Jones when he was a young aspiring athlete, and through that they developed a relationship which he described as fearful. He said he felt he owed Mr. Jones because he was offering him a lot of money. He says he was paying him $500 a week to help with his training, had bought him a new car, but he said there was multiple incidents where Mr. Jones allegedly kissed him on the lips without his consent, and also an occasion where they were driving down to his property in Fitzroy Falls where he allegedly touched the complainant's genitals on multiple occasions. He also said that on one of the last occasions that we heard from today, that when Mr. Jones kissed him, he said he didn't feel comfortable with it as well. And that's where we ended up with today, with more evidence to be given by this complainant tomorrow.
1: And Ethan, what was Alan Jones' demeanour like as he listened to both the opening statements and this early evidence?
0: Yeah, it's always another thing to note when you're in court, not just what's being said, but the reactions of the defendant. In this case, Mr. Jones sat at the front of the courtroom next to his solicitor, Brian Wrench. He sat most of the time with his legs crossed, and he had his cane by his side as well. And he was scribbling notes throughout the hearing today and passing on those notes to his solicitor, who would then pass some notes back as well. He seemed to be listening throughout the entire time and really didn't move much at all, obviously going in and out during those short breaks. And as he left court, he was again presented and confronted with a large media scrum and didn't answer any of the journalists' questions. He only spoke to his legal team just to say, is the car far away? To which they said no. And he was quickly put back into the BMW, which he arrived early today, and taken away to come back tomorrow, obviously, for another day of this trial.
1: Ethan Ricks reporting from the trial of Alan Jones in Sydney. And if you're in an abusive situation or you know someone who is, please call 1-800-RESPECT. That's 1-800-737-732. If it's an emergency, call 000. Well, Australians are already paying more for fuel after the federal government's temporary cut to the fuel excise ended at midnight. The price of unleaded petrol has risen above $2 a litre in many parts of the country. As the US-Iran war continues, some experts are at least finding some positive news, observing that Australia's fuel supply chain is now more resilient than it was when the conflict started in February. Diana Damjanovic has more.
2: Australia's temporary reprieve from higher fuel prices is over. Last night, the fuel excise discount was withdrawn, removing an average saving of 17 cents per litre at petrol stations. On the streets of Sydney, these people are bracing for what's to come.
3: Doesn't bode great. I think we're just going to have to rely on public transport and whatnot.
4: So I live on the Central Coast, and coming to Sydney is a nightmare. Cost me $50 a day. So it roughly can cost me up to $80, $100 a week in petrol.
5: There's not too much I can change, but if I can catch the train to the city, then, yeah, I'll try and do that instead of driving.
2: The Federal Treasurer, Jim Chalmers, says he's asked the Australian Competition and Consumer Commission to keep a close eye on any service station operators who try to price gouge.
5: And so servos and suppliers are on notice. The regulator will be watching them like a hawk, and they can't use the return to normal settings with the excise as cover for treating motorists as mugs.
2: Back in March, just weeks after the start of the war against Iran, petrol prices jumped from $1.98 per litre to $2.38. In some parts of the country, fuel prices leapt to over $3 per litre. In April, the federal government responded by cutting 32 cents per litre of fuel. In July, that discount was halved to 16 cents a litre. And that final discount was removed last night. Peter Anderson is the co-director of the independent fuel retailer ABCO. He says prices will rise in coming days.
6: We can't continue selling at a loss. And I can tell you that the industry has been hemorrhaging at a retail level on price in the last few months on the board. So we're not making any huge profits out of it, if any at all.
2: But NRMA spokesperson Peter Khoury says there is a long way to go before fuel hits the record high prices seen across the country in April.
7: No, we don't expect to all of a sudden see prices jumping 17 cents, given we know the service stations will need to sell the stock they've currently got before they go out and buy a new stock.
2: Brent crude futures sank more than 4% today to $83 a barrel after the US President Donald Trump said talks with Iran will start on Monday. Gero Ferrugio is the head of Rystad Energy. He says the situation in the Middle East has become more complex and doesn't just involve the Strait of Hormuz. Since July, a Houthi blockade of Saudi ports in the Red Sea is further impacting the global oil market.
8: Likely to see those prices at $2.60, even closer to $3, as we start to see levels through the strait again reduce because of increased conflict. But also this time, you've got increased conflict in the Red Sea and volumes reducing there too.
2: He says the likelihood of Australia running low on fuel is currently small, thanks to moves by the government to increase domestic supplies. Gero Ferrugio says that in particular, diesel supply is looking better now than what it was at the start of the war against Iran. But there are limits to how long that can last if the war doesn't end soon.
8: You can see the situation certainly maintaining, but not getting worse. The question is then just how long can we maintain this before we start seeing even the reduction in the amount of diesel that we can bring into the country.
1: Gero Ferrugio is the head of Rystad Energy. That report from Diana Damjanovic. This is PM. I'm Samantha Donovan. You can hear all our programs live or later on ABC Listen. A former rugby league player has told a Senate inquiry that he was offered illegal drugs from gambling company employees when he was at the height of a gambling addiction. The inquiry is looking into the federal government's legislation on restricting gambling ads, which was introduced to Parliament last month. The Senate committee heard evidence today from anti-gambling advocates, medical experts and racing industry executives. Bridget Fitzgerald has this report.
9: He was losing tens of thousands of dollars a month in the grips of a gambling addiction, but still wagering companies continued to encourage former NRL player Luke Bateman to keep placing bets.
10: The inducements really destroyed my life because that's what kept you coming back. I said it was sort of offering you, you know, when you wanted to get out, this was a encouragement to stay within it and continue the harmful behaviours.
9: Speaking at a Senate inquiry into the federal government's gambling advertising reforms, the former Canberra Raiders player turned BookTok social media influencer gave evidence that he was offered illicit drugs from gambling company employees as a form of unofficial inducement.
10: There were times where I would be flown interstate and taken to, you know, race days, put in marquees with alcohol and food provided all day, things like that. But also, before getting there, your VIP manager would offer you, go, hey, mate, what drugs do you want? Do you want a couple of bags for this weekend? We'll organise that for you. We'll have that ready for you when you get here.
9: ACT Independent Senator David Pocock asked Luke Bateman about what knowledge he believes betting companies may have had about the conduct of their employees.
11: You were losing so much money that the betting company could fly you to Melbourne, put you up at at the casino

0: give you tickets to race day, provide you with drugs of your choice, and you're saying that this wasn't just a VIP manager trying to make more money or commission for themselves. The actual leaders of these companies knew, in some instances, what was happening and how the whole thing worked.
1: Well, not only did they know, they were participating in it.
2: The inquiry has so far heard evidence from medical experts, charities, industry representatives, researchers and anti-gambling advocates. Last month, Labor introduced a bill aimed at restricting gambling advertising, which included limiting the number of gambling ads shown on TV before 8:30pm, banning radio ads during school drop-off times and banning the use of celebrities and sports stars in wagering advertising. Chief Advocate for the Alliance for Gambling Reform, Tim Costello, told the inquiry Labor's changes don't go far enough to protect children from gambling harms.
3: This legislation has some good aspects, absolutely good, that banning betting logos on players' jerseys, on sports influencers, on grounds is good. However, it's a line ball whether it's actually better than the status quo, because this legislation weakens particularly the protection for kids and the linking with sport.
2: The inquiry also heard from Danielle McMullen, the president of the Australian Medical Association.
4: The AMA supports the intent of these bills, but support for intent should not be mistaken for support for the adequacy of the reforms. We are profoundly disappointed that after years of inquiry, evidence, rare bipartisan agreement on the need for stronger action, that the package before Parliament still falls well short of what's needed to meaningfully reduce the harms related to gambling.
2: Labor's legislation will need the support from either the Greens or the Coalition to pass the Senate. Greens Senator Sarah Hanson-Young is calling on the Coalition to work with the minor party to push for further restrictions on gambling inducements and advertising.
5: It's a direct appeal to Angus Taylor. Man up. Stand up for Australians in relation to this. It is quite clear that the evidence does not back this legislation. And Angus Taylor could work across the party lines, work with us to fix this legislation if the government refuses to. Don't roll over and do the bidding of the gambling lobby. Mr Albanese's already doing that.
2: Acting Liberal leader Jane Hume says the Coalition will wait to hear from the findings of the Senate inquiry before making a final decision. Representatives from Australia's largest wagering and betting operators, Sportsbet and Tabcorp, will appear before the Senate inquiry tomorrow.
6: Bridget Fitzgerald. Well, the Commonwealth Games in Glasgow have ended with a closing ceremony featuring Australian Delta Goodrum and Scotsman Cammy Barnes. Glasgow took over as host of the event when Victoria controversially pulled out of hosting the Games in 2023. The state government blamed the huge cost of staging the event in regional Victoria. And at the time, many observers predicted the demise of the Commonwealth Games was imminent. Dr. Michael Linley from Victoria University researches global sporting events and the impact they have on host cities. He believes this year's Comm Games were a success, both for Glasgow and the Comm Games Federation.
7: I think the smaller format, a tighter focus on just 10 events, 3,000 athletes in quite a compact area, allowed for showcasing each of those sports perhaps better than they would have otherwise in a larger and perhaps more crowded schedule. And in particular, when we think about longer term impacts, reusing its assets, reusing the infrastructure that they have and they built for the 2014 Games, it's a great opportunity that they had to then reuse that.
6: There was a lot of doom and gloom back in 2023 when the Victorian government announced it was reneging on the agreement to host the Commonwealth Games in regional Victoria. Does the success, as you said, of the Glasgow event mean the Commonwealth Games is likely to survive?
7: Well, certainly we have 2030 locked in India. So the Commonwealth Games Federation and Katie Sadlier, their CEO, had said there was a need to pivot and to really look at the format of the Commonwealth Games and really Victoria.

0: dropping out of hosting 2026 and for Glaser picking it up really accelerated what was already sort of fomented in their minds to need to happen. And it's accelerated that.
1: A lot of people still very critical of Victoria's decision to ditch the Games. But if we're looking at the glass half full, I suppose, is there a silver lining in some ways that it has forced the Commonwealth Games organisers to pivot, as you say, and find a new model for the event?
0: It certainly did force the hand, and it has, I guess, it's given the Commonwealth Games Federation permission to look at more aggressively smaller versions of the Commonwealth Games that make it more accessible for a wider range of countries. They want to talk about impact and not just short-term spectacle. So impact is being better refined now to talk about how do we reuse venues, how do we make sure we've got the smallest footprint in terms of burden left behind, but positive outcomes for the host city. And that's the key aspect of all of these events, is not being burdened with assets that sit idle and cost the residents money and don't get reused.
1: What do we know of what India is planning for 2030?
0: So 2030 is a really interesting case because it's come through, it's quite explicitly that they want to use this as a run-up to hosting an Olympic Games. So the government put forward in Gujarat to host the Games. They're looking at around about 20 sports, so it's almost double the size in terms of number of sports, so 18 to 20 sports. Not quite as big as Birmingham or what Victoria had proposed, but certainly bigger than Glasgow. But they have a very clear purpose towards making themselves ready to be able to bid for an Olympic Games. I think the question that we have probably for the success of that will be around timing. At the moment, the Commonwealth has found itself historically now stuck in a situation where it's in the same year as the Winter Olympics and the Football World Cup. So trying to draw attention onto the Commonwealth Games has got progressively harder since the expansion of the World Cup.
1: Should the Com Games organisers think about changing the year just to restart the pattern so that it doesn't coincide?
0: The move for them is really to move out by 1 year and shift that quadrennial cycle out away from it, because it is very hard to see how commercially advertisers, broadcasters and the like can find room for a third event in there, and whether that works better as a lead into a Summer Olympic Games. It would be a great fit for the Commonwealth Games to do.
1: Do you think an Australian city or state will ever put their hands up to host the Commonwealth Games again, in given Victoria's decision?
0: I think they will, but I don't think that they'll try and do what Victoria did. I think they will do what is the, I say, sensible thing to do, which is to keep it tight and compact. Whether or not the Commonwealth Games Federation wants Australia to do that, as opposed to taking the opportunity to take the Commonwealth Games into Africa, which has been a glaring omission for a long time, we might be a backup, or we might be a decade away or so from that potentially happening. But I think there is the appetite for a bid there. It's a great event. Australia does well in it, but not in the model or the scale that Victoria had proposed for 2026.
1: Dr. Michael Lindley from Victoria University in Melbourne. Thanks for being with me for PM this evening. I'm Samantha Donovan. The podcast of the full program is available on ABC Listen. We'll be back at the same time tomorrow. Good night.

0: Adam Storey with ABC News. A Melbourne-based celebrity agent who's represented artists and athletes for decades has been found guilty of rape. Here's Christian Silver in Melbourne.
1: Ralph Carr represented the likes of AFL star Dustin Martin and singer Kate Sobrano over a long career and worked to drum up publicity for his clients. One story he tried desperately to keep out of the media was his own criminal court case. Carr was charged with rape in 2023 and last week was found guilty by a jury. A long-standing suppression order granted on mental health grounds meant he couldn't be named as the man at the centre of the case. Today, the county court lifted the suppression. Carr maintains his innocence and his lawyers say he'll appeal.
0: The Greens are appealing to the Coalition to team up with them to overhaul the federal government's proposed gambling reforms. Labor will need to rely on the minor party or the Liberals and Nationals to get the changes through Parliament. Green Senator Sarah Hanson-Young says she wants more action on inducements and advertising restrictions and is calling on the Coalition to work with her party.
2: It is quite clear that the evidence does not back this legislation. And Angus Taylor could work across the party lines, work with us to fix this legislation if the government refuses to.
0: The Assistant Treasurer is confident tech companies will enter agreements with Australian news outlets to pay for their journalism. Labor's news bargaining incentive laws will require tech companies that fail to strike deals with at least six news outlets to pay a tax of 2.5% of their digital advertising revenue. The changes are expected to raise up to $250 million a year for local journalism. Asked if tech companies could simply end their operations in Australia, Daniel Molino says it's unlikely.
3: I'm confident they won't do that because Australia is one of the larger economies in the world. It's a very profitable economy for them. We're hearing no indications that that would be their reaction.
0: The corruption watchdog has heard a witness met with another ICAC person of interest to discuss the inquiry into Liberal Party donations before giving evidence. Chantal Alcuri reports.
4: The ICAC is investigating allegations of improper donations from prohibited political donors. Today, former Catholic Schools New South Wales employee Robert Asaf admitted he showed his summons to lobbyist Jeremy Greenwood during a meeting at a Sydney cafe. He says the pair left their phones behind and Mr. Greenwood tried to coordinate what they would say. Mr. Asaf also told the inquiry that he was branded a rat by Liberal associates for cooperating with an earlier parliamentary inquiry, including being sent rat emojis and fed false information to test his loyalty. He says he felt intimidated by messages warning his career could suffer if he spoke openly.
0: The United States and Japan have confirmed they jointly intervened last week to halt a slide in the yen to a fresh 40-year low. The joint intervention is the first since 2011 when both countries took coordinated action to weaken the yen after the earthquake and tsunami that hit eastern Japan. The US President Donald Trump has told reporters the US would also benefit from the move.
5: Financial benefit. It's also good for the world economy. It was really, more than anything else, it was a signal of friendship because the yen is weakening and the dollar is doing great. The fact is, our country is doing great. Everybody wants help from our country.
0: The US dollar has weakened sharply against the yen following the news. Morocco's Interior Ministry has blamed social media misinformation and human traffickers for the mass crossing of migrants into the Spanish enclave of Ceuta. Most of the 600,000 migrants had walked back to Morocco by Sunday, although it did cause alarm across the European Union, which has called for coordinated action to protect external borders. Spain says at least 72 people had died attempting to make the crossing. Morocco's Interior Ministry has opened an investigation. And the British band Massive Attack say its members were detained by Singapore police and isolated and separately questioned after raising a Palestinian flag at their concert last week. In a statement posted on Instagram, the band says they're surprised and disappointed that the entire band was detained and questioned. Several members had their hotel room searched and passports temporarily confiscated. Singapore police did not immediately respond to questions from the Reuters news agency. Massive Attack are due to perform three concerts in Australia starting in Brisbane on Thursday. To the weather for tomorrow, isolated showers over the southern slopes and ranges. There's the chance of showers over the southern inland plains, the northeast and northern slopes. It'll be dry and sunny elsewhere. For Sydney, an overnight low of 7. That'll be followed by a sunny day, a top of 19. Sunny on Wednesday, 19. Sunny on Thursday and 18. 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
6: What's really in the food we're eating?
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9: And good evening. Welcome to NRL Monday. I'm Andrew Moore. Certainly excited about the coming hour. One of the best coaches in the NRL will join me shortly, Andrew Webster from the Warriors. After they pumped Gold Coast, they're getting ready for Friday night's massive game against Penrith in Auckland, and he's always a good chat. My mate Matthew Elliott, who used to coach Canberra, Penrith and the Warriors, will join me to co-host the second half of the show. And if you do listen to our rugby league coverage between Thursday and Sunday, can I urge you to stick around, because I do have a rather important announcement straight after the 7 o'clock news about one of our team members, and I would really like you to hear it. It was a weekend of blowouts in the NRL and the chance for league fans in Mudgee and Wagga Wagga to get a taste of top-flight action. More than 14,000 people attended the NRL Magic Round in Wagga over the weekend, while Matt and I were in Mudgee on Saturday. And what a great part of the world and an enthusiastic sellout crowd. But my goodness, the weekend began with the Sydney Roosters putting on 80 against North Queensland, 82 to be precise. Penrith returned to form after a bit of a lull, and I noticed Dean Ritchie writing in the Telegraph today that the premiership is a two-horse race. And again, these sorts of statements are designed to get reaction, I know. Well, mine is that I disagree. Had you been watching the Roosters the previous 2 weeks, you wouldn't have been totally convinced they're headed to a grand final, nor Penrith for that matter. I still think the Warriors are serious premiership contenders. They seem more capable than just about every other team in the NRL to cover injury issues. They have wonderful depth. Cronulla Sutherland, how can you ignore the Sharkies? They've emerged as a proper threat to win the title, winning 9 of their last 10 games. And Nicho Hynes and Braden Trindle are now combining perfectly as a halves combination. They've really found an identity. And if the Dolphins can make the top 4, they can threaten everyone. As they showed against the Dragons on Wollongong, they didn't play all that well. But they can score tries from anywhere. I do, though, have doubts that the Finns' defence is up to it. But I'm convinced this competition is far more than just a two-horse race between Penrith and the Sydney Roosters. How about you? 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In fact, if I was to seed them in order of chances of winning the comp, currently it would be Penrith 1 for mine, Warriors 2, Roosters 3, Sharks 4, and Dolphins 5. But you can let me know if you agree or disagree. 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
9: Laurie Daly has confirmed today what many people thought was coming, and that is that he's standing down as coach of New South Wales, and talk about bowing out a winner. He was under enormous pressure this year throughout the series. Enormous. After Queensland's win in 2025, down 20-0 in Origin 1. They needed a Kalyn Ponga send-off to win. They got well beaten in Game 2. And a lot of the pressure was real. It is Origin. It is cutthroat. Very few coaches in Origin history have survived back-to-back series defeats. But this year, the Blues bounced back to win the decider in Brisbane convincingly and lift the shield at Lang Park. And look, Laurie Daly is one of nature's good blokes. Doesn't always make for a great coach, but Laurie is New South Wales through and through, and he's the only person to have captained and coached a winning series decider in Brisbane. That's pretty cool. And remember, in his first stint as coach, Laurie ended Queensland's 8-year dominance. So with this year's series win, what a great way to bow out. And speaking of good people, rinse and repeat for his replacement, Matt King. The 45-year-old has been an assistant coach for the Blues since 2017 and is also an assistant coach to Trent Robinson at the Roosters. And I did ask Matt a couple of years ago if he was ready to be a head coach, considering everyone reckons he's just too nice. And he very honestly said, I'm not sure. Well, he must be now. So good luck to Matt King. All the reports are that he'll agree to a two-year deal. That's not yet confirmed. Congratulations to Laurie Daly. New South Wales should be very grateful for your contributions as a player and a coach. But what is your reaction? Laurie's tenure a success in the end? Are you surprised he's decided against continuing on? And how about Matt King as the replacement? I guess the only other serious name in the mix for next year seemed to be former Blues captain Boyd Cordner. But look, Matt served his apprenticeship, and if he thinks he's ready, let him have a crack.
10: Got something on your mind?
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1: Did you see the tackle by Brisbane Broncos NRLW legend Ali Brigginshaw yesterday? It was a shocker. A very ugly, dangerous throw on Canterbury Bankstown captain Taylor Preston. In Wagga Wagga, a game the Broncos were to win 34-4, but it was pretty dangerous. Thankfully, Taylor Preston's okay after her head was driven into the ground by Ali Brigginshaw's tackle late in the first half. She's had a very long, distinguished career, Ali Brigginshaw, and I can't ever remember doing anything like this before. And in a rare move from the match review committee, Ali has been referred directly to the judiciary, meaning there is no limitations or restrictions when it comes to suspension if she's found guilty. So that judiciary hearing will be tomorrow night, and a text about that from John, who says, after Ali Brigginshaw's tackle in the Broncos Canterbury game, it appeared the referee wasn't going to take action until the bunker intervened. Now she's been referred directly to the judiciary. Should she have been set off rather than sent to the sin bin? I think yes, John. That was as 1980s a dangerous throw as I can remember seeing in a long, long time. Also on the text line, along with the Panthers and Roosters, do you think Sharks are a premiership threat? Everyone used to call the Sharks pretenders, a team that only beats bottom teams. However, in the last 6 weeks, they've beaten the Warriors in New Zealand, the Dolphins at Dolphin Oval, and the Knights before their injuries tore them apart. I'm sure you've watched Cronulla games at the start of the year, especially that atrocious performance in Perth. What's your opinion on the Sharks' recently improved form, especially the passing game of Braden Trindle? Angelo, a Sharks fan, look, as I said before, I think they're right in this premiership. It is in the last, how long has Craig Fitzgibbon been coach? 4 years? 4 years. And I know they've been a top four team. They won a couple of finals last year. To me, this is the only time in the last 6 weeks I've ever thought they're a fair dinkum premiership chance. I've never had before, and I've said this to Craig and other players, but I've never until recently walked away from a Sharks game thinking, gosh, they're a great team. But you do now. You can't not. I think they're playing awesome footy, and yes, they're a premiership threat. Also on the text line, evening, Maury. I'm getting a bit frustrated with the growing trend of good quality front-on driving tackles being hit with penalties for going past the horizontal. I hope this is a blip and not a permanent feature that may stamp out good tackles. Also, how good was Martin Hosking going at it? From Taran. Yes, that was very, very good. And Liam Martin, he'll fire up against everyone. I thought he was outstanding the other night. Andrew, another great round of footy commentary from all the ABC Grandstand team. No matter what team's calling the games, it's top shelf always. Good on you, Craig. That's a lovely wrap for our talented depth here at ABC Sport. Where are you at with this talk of changing the kickoff rules? Currently, if you score points, you receive the ball from the kickoff and off you go again. What many in the game are campaigning for is scorer kicks off. And that certainly looks like it's going to be trialled at the end of the season for games not involving finals teams. Hello, Eels. Hello, Dragons. I don't love it particularly and don't believe it'll make all that much of a difference. Now, those in favour believe it will help reduce the blowouts. And again, we saw a number of them earlier in the season, and we certainly did in this most recent weekend, but it hasn't been that big an issue for most of the season, blowouts. But no matter what rules you implement, there'll be great teams, there'll be terrible teams, there'll be close games, and there'll be games with wide margins. Now, for example, there is no way on earth that North Queensland would have been any more competitive against the Roosters on Thursday night last week if they kept receiving the ball from the kickoff. They would have dropped it. They were hopeless. The negative to it, the change of rule, won't it actually reduce the ability of teams to fight back? For example, your team's down by 18 points with 15 minutes to go. You score a try, down by 12. If you get the ball back, surely you're a much greater chance of capturing momentum, and I think there's more chance then of it turning into an exciting game. So I'd be more than happy, I think, for the kickoff rule to stay as it is. But you may vehemently disagree. Either way, let's talk about it. 1300 361 700 is the open line number, or send me a text on 0467 920 222 at 6:45.
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1: Well, a big discussion was after an article this morning, is it just a two-horse race to win the comp, Penrith and the Roosters? And my answer, no. The Warriors have been great all year. They looked a little dusty a couple of weeks ago against Canterbury. In fact, I think that was one of their more ordinary performances of the year. But boy, didn't they turn it around at Robina on the weekend, crushing the Gold Coast Titans. And can't wait to call their game on Friday night against Penrith, because I'm sure when these two teams met earlier in the year out at Parramatta, it was to that point the game.

0: of the year. And I'm sure deep into the planning stage is the Warriors' impressive coach, Andrew Webster. He's on the line. Andrew, good to talk. How are you?
1: Good, thank you.
0: Mate, that was an impressive comeback, wasn't it, from a bit of a lull the week before against Canterbury. Were you happy?
1: Yeah, we were happy, mate. Definitely happy. It was a big turnaround. I thought the Dogs were excellent and we weren't at our best. So combination of both against a good team like that's not going to be good. And I thought we bounced back. But, you know, there's still some things that we're definitely going to have to get better at. Otherwise, it won't work. So, we definitely glad that we bounced back and went in the right direction.
0: It's such a cliche in the game and used to be probably achievable with the great teams, a true 80-minute performance. Is that even possible, Andrew, these days with the speed of the game and so on?
1: Oh, well, yeah, you're never going to be perfect. I mean, look, we won 42-6. We only conceded one try. The last 8 minutes, I think we went 3 yardage errors and we probably could have gone on a little bit more, if I'm being honest. We had the game there in a good situation. I think the Titans were still working hard and scrambling well, but we weren't as ruthless as we could be.
0: So that really intrigues me, Andrew, because the game's in the bag, and obviously you want, as you know, you want to shut the opposition down and keep playing good footy, but how much does it matter to a coach when they've already done the great work for 70-odd minutes?
1: Nah, it matters a lot.
0: Yeah, right.
1: How you finish matters a lot, mate. Yeah. I mean, don't get me wrong, I walked down the sheds happy. We deserve to celebrate the victory and enjoy it. And when I say celebrate, I mean go out partying and the 6 day turnaround. I mean, just go down and really enjoy it and say well done. But at the same stage, like if you don't finish those games when it's in the bag, you don't learn to practice to play for the 80. And then when the game's 12-all or 6 to go, you actually know what to do and you know how to be ready for that situation. And it's not just something you can turn on like a tap. You got to actually practice it. So that's probably why coaches get frustrated when teams don't finish the job.
0: Yeah, that's really interesting because you're about to get to the stage of the season where you're more likely to have those sort of games, aren't you?
1: Yeah, exactly. Yeah. I mean, and that's what we're excited about and that's what we're chasing. So good opportunities, but we move on. We took in the lesson and if we're in that situation against a good side this week, then hopefully we can be better at it.
0: I think one of the things I really have admired watching you guys all year is the depth you have. It seems to me you're as adept at dealing with injury as any club in the competition because, you know, Jackson Ford is having the year, the season of his life, and he's gone for the year and you lost Roger Tuivasa-Sheck a number of weeks ago for the year. You had James Fisher-Harris out for a long time. I know every club has injury. Luke Metcalf was injured. Tamati Martin comes in and he's been outstanding in the halves. Is that something that's giving you a great deal of satisfaction, the fact that, you know, the old next man up mentality is really proving to be a success at your club this year?
1: Yeah, it is. I mean, I think every club talks about next man up, but, I mean, you've actually got to be able to live it. We are very confident in whoever wears the jersey. I mean, Riley Tarice has been at our club for 5 weeks. He came on debut on the weekend. He was fantastic. We lost Tanner Boyd, another one that you mentioned.
0: Yeah, of course, yes.
1: Those disruptions need to be opportunities for others rather than they're the nail in the coffin to end your season or we can't do it now. That's completely the opposite. And I think if you believe in each other and believe in whoever comes in and you put time into them, I think that's the interesting thing. All our coaches are really good at making sure every player in our squad, if they're playing reserve grade or first grade, is getting that feedback and getting that improvement. And then it pays themselves back, the players and us as a club, when they get an opportunity. So, no, really proud of it. Like our young forwards particularly, I think they're Tanner Stowers, Eddie Aramea,
0: yes.
1: Dimitri. I think they're outstanding.
0: Jacob Laban, gosh, he's having a great year too.
1: But
0: even Tane Tuipeke had been playing sensational footy at fullback. He gets injured and you've got a real veteran there to call on. Chance Nicol-Klukestad, who's been a bit of a Freddie Fixit in recent weeks, gets the opportunity at fullback and is just about man of the match. That must be nice as a coach to know that, crap, we've lost this guy playing so well, but I've got not only a really good player to come in, but someone with the experience he has.
1: Yeah, I mean, he's an international he's played a lot of rep football, played in grand finals for the Raiders. Like, he's a beauty. I've been so impressed with Tane, the way he's played. I feel like he's really come on this year. He's such a team man. They're different. Like, they're different style fullbacks, but when they both play to their strengths and their superpowers, they're both really good. So, yeah, really, really cool to be able to celebrate that. Whichever one plays fullback is going to produce and contribute a lot to our team.
0: We're joined by Andrew Webster, coach of the Warriors here on NRL Monday. So you mentioned you walked down the stairs at Robina the other night and you're happy, you're satisfied with the way they played. How quickly from that moment that you enter the rooms are you now focusing on Penrith the next week?
1: We're big on improvements, so we worry about that first. The biggest thing is physically, though, recovery, making sure that they boys do the right thing, because it's a six-day turnaround for both teams. Getting home, but, yeah, first thing's review. We haven't looked at coaches have looked at Penrith, but the players haven't seen any clips on Penrith yet. Today we focused on reviewing ourselves, and then, on Wednesday when they come back in, we'll show them the Panthers and we'll get ready to go for that. But first thing, when I was walking down, I was just thinking, how are we going to recover here? What do we need to work on?
0: Right.
1: And making sure our messaging was really good to the players. But, yeah, no mention of that yet.
0: And not even a thought of, gosh, we prepared well this week. We did that right. We got that right. Yes, you beauty. We ticked those boxes. What do we got to do now?
1: Yeah, well, that's exactly it. I mean, this morning we reviewed what did we do well about the week.
0: Right.
1: We did it as staff, we did it as players, we did it as senior groups, we did all sorts of different things. So we're certainly looking forward, don't get me wrong, but all in the areas of improvements rather than worrying about the enemy yet.
0: So speaking of the enemy, there was a great game. It was during the Origin period, so there are a lot of stars perhaps not out there, but gosh, it was a good game of footy. They did pip you in that game. The Warriors were fighting back gallantly in that second half. Because of the nature of the teams that took the field, how much can you realistically take from that game into this Friday?
1: Definitely. I think that, like you said, both teams played a great style of footy and it warranted... a sort of praise. Obviously, Nathan Cleary wasn't playing. We didn't have our two. They didn't have their Origin guys. We didn't have ours as well. So, we can definitely take a lot of good stuff out of it. But there was definitely, like, we had two tries disallowed that night to hit the lead, which were our own doing, which we could have scored. And then we left a couple out there. And that probably saying the same thing, to be fair. So, yeah, I don't probably worry about lining up who wasn't there. I'm more worried about who was there and what they did. And I think that gives us confidence that we can compete. But we don't want to just compete, we want to win. So we know we're going to have to be better and ice those moments that we missed last time.
0: Are they the team to beat, in your view, this year?
1: I think so. I think that's because of what they've done in the past too. But they're playing good footy and they've had more wins than anyone, haven't they? So they deserve to be where they are. It'd be pretty hard not to suggest the Roosters should be favourites with them after their performance on the weekend. There's a lot of teams I think can win it, Mike. But
0: are you adamant though, Andrew? It's got to be top four.
1: I think history says it helps.
0: Yeah,
1: but I mean, look, trust me. If we finish fifth or sixth, I'm not going in the dressing room saying to the boys, "Okay, we can't win."
0: That's right.
1: Yeah. I'm an optimist, mate. If we come wherever we finish, we can do the job from there.
0: Mate, if you come fifth and you're reported to have walked into your room and say, "Well, we're done, boys. Thanks very much," that might become a news story.
1: I don't think I'll have a job the next day.
0: No, I think you'll be all right. The Warriors have been so good so far. Some real hard work to come. Can't wait for the game on Friday. A home game for your lot. It'll be another sellout crowd there in Auckland against Penrith. Should be fantastic. Thanks for joining us, Andrew. Appreciate your time.
1: No, thanks for having me.
2: Who's hot?
0: Who is hot? Sam Walker. Wow, what a performance the other night against North Queensland. Sorry, Cowboys fans, but 36 points. 36 points. Now, look, I do appreciate how pathetic the Cowboys were, but to watch him mesmerise the defence just about every single time he had the ball was almost comical. He's having a memorable year, isn't he, having made his Origin debut for Queensland, and in this form, conceivably, could be on track to lead the Roosters to a premiership. Sam Walker is hot.
2: Who's under the pump?
0: Well, it has to be the Cowboys, doesn't it? My goodness, the team embarrassed itself in the jersey against the Roosters, conceding 82 points at home as well. People drive for hours in North Queensland to support the Cowboys. Mind you, they'll tell you just up the road. But they have an amazing supporter base. And anyone who drove for more than, 4 minutes the other night should get their money back. Let's see pride kick in. They're in action this Thursday night against Gold Coast at Robina. Show us what you've got, because I can't possibly imagine a team that gives up so meekly is any chance of playing finals football, even though they've got the best draw in the history of the world for the next 5 weeks. But they are under the pump to redeem themselves this very week. NRL Monday with Andrew Moore. We've got news in 3.5 minutes. Matthew Elliott will join me after the news, and I hope you can stick around, because I do have a very important announcement about one of our colleagues and team members here on our NRL program straight after this 7 o'clock news. Round 6 of the NRLW season starts on Saturday at 12:45 at Belmore. Canterbury Bankstown takes on North Queensland at 3:15. Cronulla Sutherland plays Gold Coast. The Titans have been going great guns, and the Sharks have to be the disappointment of the season so far, considering the talent on that roster. The game at Shark Park. From 5:15 in Hamilton, the Warriors face Newcastle. And then on Sunday, Canberra plays top of the table Brisbane at Canberra Stadium, part of a doubleheader with the NRL. That's from 11:35. At 1:35, St George Illawarra up against the West Tigers at Jubilee. And finally, at 6:15, the Sydney Roosters play Parramatta in Gosford. That is the ABC Sport match of the round. Commentary with Declan Byrne, Dean Halitau, and Sharks fullback Jada Taylor. She is brilliant, Jada Taylor, so tune in for that. The table after 5 rounds. Brisbane and the Roosters appear a fair way ahead of the rest on 10 points, unbeaten. Gold Coast third on 8. Newcastle fourth on 6. Warriors and the West Tigers also on 6 points, and that is the top 6. Canberra and the Bulldogs on 4. The Sharks, Dragons and Cowboys on 2 points, with Parramatta the only winless team, none from 5. On the text line, 0467 920222. Hi, Andrew. Just listening to the show whilst I unpack my shopping. And I wanted to let you know that I'm putting the tomato sauce in the fridge. Lols, up Cronulla. Pistol Pete, you've got it 100% right, mate. Ali Brigginshaw inspired Brock Lesnar in the WWE wrestling, who brought back the extremely dangerous tombstone move at SummerSlam. Thank you, Jay from Dapto. I didn't understand any of those words, but I'm sure some people did. Andrew, love your work. Is it a silly idea to give the scoring team the option of kicking off or receiving? We'll have to give that some thought, Clayton. I'll put that to Matt Elliott after the news. What did you make of Hayden Watson's debut for the Melbourne Storm? Look, to be honest with you, I didn't see it. I was driving back from Wollongong, so I haven't yet had a look at the Melbourne Storm game, but I will this week and check it out. Glenn, hi, Andrew. Don't write off the Knights just yet. Even without the two Dillons, we have a fighting chance. One more win plus the bye in the last week before the finals. We're still there. On the day, we're capable of beating anyone. Always listen to the ABC radio calls, even with the TV picture on. Great calls you and your team present. Well, that's really good of you, Glenn. I appreciate it. I'm not writing Newcastle off. I don't think they can win the comp, but I think they've been one of the great stories of the year, and Justin Holbrook has been absolutely incredible. NRL Monday with Andrew Moore. It is news time as we approach 7 o'clock.
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3: Adam Story with ABC News. Parliamentarians across the political spectrum have lined up to criticise One Nation leader Pauline Hanson after she banned multiple media outlets from a press conference today. Here's political reporter Adam Langenberg.
4: Senator Hanson banned reporters from the ABC, The Age and The Guardian from attending the press conference announcing candidates for November's Victorian election. It's been condemned by Green Senator Sarah Hanson-Young and Nationals leader Matt Canavan.
5: Pauline Hanson seems to think she should be allowed to say whatever the hell she wants without question. That's not Australia.
6: You can't cop a few tough questions from some assertive media. Perhaps you're not suited for the roles.
4: Senator Hanson has defended her actions, arguing the ABC does not give her a fair go.
3: The Federal Treasurer Jim Chalmers says

0: He's asked the consumer watchdog to keep a close eye on any service station operators who try to price gouge following the end of the fuel excise discount. The 32-cent discount was introduced earlier in the year to help soften the blow of rising fuel prices caused by oil supply shortages amid the war in the Middle East. It was reduced in July to 16 cents and was totally wound back today. Mr. Chalmers says retailers will be kept honest by the regulator.
1: Servos and suppliers are on notice. The regulator will be watching them like a hawk, and they can't use the return to normal settings with the excise as cover for treating motorists as mugs.
0: Two people are in custody following an incident involving a fake gun at Sydney's Moore Park. The operation unfolded at the entertainment quarter earlier tonight, with officers swarming the area following reports a person had a firearm. Police say two people are now in custody and there's no ongoing threat to the public. Officers have also confirmed the gun involved was fake. New South Wales police have confirmed a coal mining facility in the Hunter Valley, have confirmed a mining fatality in the Hunter Valley as the result of an on-site truck crash. Emergency services were called to the United Wambo open cut mine west of Singleton shortly after one this afternoon. Once on site, they located a man believed to be in his 50s who'd been hit by a truck. The mine is suspending operations as police safe work and the resources regulator investigate the incident. Victoria's County Court has lifted a long-standing suppression order, meaning the ABC can now reveal the identity of a Melbourne businessman found guilty of rape. Here's Christian Silver.
2: The ABC can now reveal that celebrity agent Ralph Carr was the man who was last week found guilty of raping a woman in 2023. Carr has represented artists and sports stars over a long career and is well known in Melbourne's entertainment circles. After he was charged, Carr's lawyers argued his mental health would be placed at risk if his name was reported in the media. The suppression order lasted nearly 3 years and finally lifted this afternoon. Carr is now in prison awaiting sentencing. His lawyers say they'll be appealing the jury's verdict.
0: The first mass mortality event involving birds who've suffered from the H5 bird flu has been confirmed by the federal government. Talia Fay has more.
3: The government says testing of a larger group of sick and dead birds found at Baldwin Rocks in South Australia's southeast returned positive results for H5 bird flu. The results mark the first mass mortality event from the deadly strain. Australia has now recorded 74 cases of H5 bird flu, of which 54 have been found in South Australia. Federal Environment Minister Murray Watt says H5 poses a threat to native species, but says the government is well prepared for the virus.
4: This is the beginning of what is likely to be a long, difficult journey in terms of the impacts on wildlife.
3: The government says there's no evidence of H5 bird flu in poultry or agriculture.
0: Iran says it's not currently holding talks with the United States and is now in discussions with Oman over a temporary safe route through the Strait of Hormuz. The BBC's Yolanda Nell reports.
5: President Trump was talking there about how Gulf Arab allies had really persuaded him to hold off on his latest threat to hit Iran hard. And he mentioned in particular a call he'd had with the Saudi Crown Prince Mohammed bin Salman. And what we understand is that US allies, mediators, have been really trying to revive that deal between the US and Iran from June, that memorandum of understanding. It was not a final comprehensive deal, but it was supposed to set a path towards getting there.
0: The weather forecast for New South Wales tomorrow, isolated showers over the southern slopes and ranges. There's the chance of showers over the southern inland plains, the northeast and the northern slopes. It'll be dry and mostly sunny elsewhere. For Sydney, an overnight low of 7, that'll be followed by a sunny day with a top of 19, a sunny day on Wednesday with a top of 19, and another sunny day on Thursday with a top of 18. It's 7:05.
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9: Yes, welcome to the second half of the show, NRL Monday with Andrew Moore, and about to be joined by co-host Matthew Elliott. I did mention in the first half that I had an announcement regarding a member of our rugby league team. John Gibbs called me this afternoon to confirm something he had been fearing for a while. He has been diagnosed with cancer, specifically Hodgkin lymphoma. And he's asked me to let you know tonight.

the mid-1980s. I called my first ever game with him in the mid-1990s, and to this day, get a great kick out of working with him, and we've done so here at the ABC together since 2016. He and his wonderful, if not extremely patient wife, Julianne, know that we are with them. We are family. And as I discovered a year ago, the weight of support from the ABC team, and I'm talking about executives, colleagues, our head of sport, Tim Verrill, listeners, particularly you listeners. It's significant, it's powerful, it's amazing, and it helps. And Gibbs will be looked after by Jules and their adult kids, Vinny, or Mini Vinny as he calls him, and Georgia, not to mention his five-year-old grandson who he dotes on, Yashi. And he won't be working with us this weekend. We don't know what the rest of this season looks like, to be honest. But whenever he feels fit and well, I'll promise you, and he'll promise, that he'll be right back with us. So spare a thought, please, for our mate John Gibbs and his family. Say a prayer. And like so many of you, he's ready to kick cancer to the curb and beat the mongrel. And he'll be doing it with our collective arms wrapped around him. Get well, mate. We love you.

0: I, Matt Elliott.
1: Andrew, that was beautiful, by the way. That was a very tough thing for you to have to do. And when you care about someone that much, it's impossible not to be affected by it. And I'm sure all our listeners are sharing the emotion that you shared with them now. And I just really appreciate that you did that for one of our, you know, much esteemed and loved colleagues.
0: I wanted to get through and almost did. But he, talking to him today, like you saw him yesterday, and he's gaunt. You know, he's lost a lot of weight without meaning to, and he's known something is wrong. So he was kind of a bit relieved that he now has an answer, and from Friday we'll know, you know, have a treatment plan. So he's very determined, as you'd well imagine.
1: I'll sum John Gibbs up for you in that thing. Even though he's going through that, and he knew he was in adversity, he was more worried about family members and other people than himself. So I'm not going to go into the detail of that, but, you know, that sums up Gibbsy for me.
0: Do you think that the specialists that are going to be dealing with John Gibbs in the weeks to come will need advice on how to deal with his arm flapping and his morsels and his close talking?
1: Well, they're just so lucky that they've got close contact with you, Andrew, because, yes, they will need a lot of advice on that. And, you know, hopefully if he, you know, has any surgery, the Viking clap remains not in the surgery room.
0: Yes. If you have not checked that out on ABC socials from yesterday, I suggest you do it. It's a very special, very, very John Gibbs moment. Messages are already coming through. And I said this to Gibbsy when he asked me to announce it tonight. I'm like, just know that when we do, and it's going to get reported elsewhere, that you're about to be overwhelmed. And I experienced this almost 12 months ago, and it is the most amazing, powerful thing. And he's like, yeah, I know, but I'm just going to lay low today, but I'd like everyone to know. So we're with you, mate, and the texts are already coming through. Mark from the Central Coast, Maury, wow, that's not good. All the best wishes to Gibbsy. Stay well, mate. Andrew, very sad to hear about Gibbsy. I've never met him, but I feel like I know him after so many years on the radio. He's fantastic. Love to Gibbsy and his family. That's kind of you, Brett, in Canberra. Our love and best wishes to Gibbsy. What a character. And I know he has the strength to recover. Love hearts from Mike in Hornsby. Appreciate it, Mike. I'm so sad to hear about this news about Gibbsy. He's the best out of the lot of you with smiley faces. You don't need to even put a laughing face. He's brilliant. And his morsels, unreal. Sending love, prayers and best wishes for Jonty. May he have a speedy recovery and back with the ABC team as soon as possible for Louis' pranks. Best wishes, Kate. Well, see, even in recent weeks, Louis kind of laid off the pranks.
1: Yeah, well, that, you know, goes down to Luke Lewis's awareness and, you know, and his real love for Gibbsy as well.
0: Good evening, Andrew and Matthew. Now that the dust has settled down after another round of footy, what's your opinion on the referee's performance so far this season? And can you tell me why players are held accountable but officials aren't? There have been some horrible decisions made without any accountability. Still love ABC Radio Footy, Tiger Tooley, and wow, I'm praying for you, Jonty. Just heard the news 5 minutes ago, wishing you and your family a great outcome. Look, I think the referees on field are fine. I don't have an issue with them at all. There are some better than others and some better games than others. I hate the whole system because I think, Matthew,

0: the system gives them very little chance of being the best possible referee.
1: Yeah, and we saw it on the weekend, didn't we, where a referee let a couple of incidents go and they weren't dire, but he had to go back and penalise afterwards.
0: Yeah.
1: If it was a serious incident, that I get that. So, look, it's a balancing act. You've also got to understand, because it's a contact sport, what the NRL have a responsibility to do is to mitigate as much contact with the head or foul play as possible. And, you know, one of the ways of doing that is getting the referee to intervene. It's just, as you said, Andrew, you pointed out perfectly, it's being overused at the moment.
0: Yeah, it is. And, you know, I've said this and I'm so boring when I say it, but it is so true. The very best referees over the history of the game have had the best instinct. They will all tell you that, like from Bill Harrigan to Mick Stone to Greg Hartley, and I'm sure you go back, Jack Danzy, Kevin Roberts, these referees relied on their incredible instinct. Jared Maxwell, who I think does a very good job as referee's boss, because they are accountable. These guys have so many meetings and, you know, refs get dropped and whatever, rested and all this sort of stuff, and move from the game to the touch judging or into the bunker. So they are accountable. They have quite the process going on. But there's only so many referees. You can't drop six of them and bring in another six, because it'll get worse and worse. But I don't want to betray confidence, but I've stood behind the referees. So there's the bunker and there's the referee's coach, which is at the ground, and they've got headphone contact with the bunker and with the referee. And I've stood behind it when Jared Maxwell, as referee's boss, is fulfilling that role. There's not one NRL coach who is barking at decisions more than he is. He wears every decision like any fan does. It was quite revealing the few times I've done it. Like, wow, he's just like an NRL coach writing, we talked about this all week, what are we doing that for? Or, yes, you got that one right. It was really quite something. He is as passionate and as hard on your sleeve as anyone I've ever seen.
1: Yeah, and when you see the preparation that refs put in, Andrew, not just physically but strategically, and all the reviews and previews they do of their performances, you can understand why there's so much passion, because there's not a small investment in time. They don't show up and just, you know, make sure they got the pee in the whistle. They've got a whole lot of other things to do as well, and it's good that they're passionate about it. I just think they've just over-officiated in a few areas, particularly with the bunker.
0: Yep. On the text line, 0467 920 222, we love you, Johnny Gibbs. You too, Andrew and MC and Luke and Maddie. Gibbsy's a champion. Thank you, Cody. Gibbsy's a strong man. Thanks, Andrew, for your words. Love all of my ABC Core family. Phil, thank you, Phil. Andrew and Matthew, I heard John Gibbs had cancer. Sending lots of love to you. You're the most caring and gentle. Please take care. That's from Dion to her favourite sideline commentator, John Gibbs. Thank you, Dion. I'll pass that on. Well said, Andrew. Best of luck to Jonty for his recovery. No disrespect to Chris Barth, but can I suggest you ask Gibbsy to re-record the intro to the wonderful First Thoughts segment, so he'll be with us each weekend for the remainder of the season. Tom, I'm going to leave him alone from any of that just for now, but I like the idea very much, and thank you for your thoughts. Andrew, hope you had a good time in Mudgee. Got a bit of a break from the Pest Brothers yesterday, as I'm sure Jonty enjoyed that also. Very sorry to hear about Mr. Gibbs. Absolute legend. I was sorry to hear the poor Rainbow Bum was sick as well. Yeah, Louie, he's doing much better. I spoke to Luke today, but he had the man flu yesterday. Was still happy that Super Sub Matthew Elliott saved the day. I'm a fan of your work also. I'm wondering if last year's miracle of Mudgee has been replaced this year by yesterday's pathetic in Parramatta. As whilst it was an up-and-down game, it was wasn't of a great standard. Thanks for the great show. It was a pleasure, gents. Yours in Jibba, Milo in the Blue Mountains. That game was a very ordinary standard, Matty, let's face it, but it was close. And it was fun to call, wasn't it? In its own little way.
1: It may have been fun to call. It wasn't so much fun to watch, let's be honest. The Gibbsy's Viking clack made my day. Yes. I'll make that statement first. The game certainly, the Wiggles at halftime, and that was amazing.
0: That was cool. Anthony
1: and Keanu Kenny coming on, you know, again for his third match of the weekend as well.
0: Now, you didn't give him another start, did you, yesterday, Keanu Kenny?
1: I gave him 2 points.
0: 16 past seven. Now, I do want to ask you about Laurie Daly's decision today to stand down as coach of New South Wales and a legacy he leaves, both as a player and a captain and a coach.
1: Yeah, I'm lucky like you, Andrew, to know Laurie on a personal level. For me, my observations of Laurie during this whole series, the external noise

0: had an impact on him. You could actually, you could see it. And I know there was some sort of speculation around a health issue, and that's sort of been, you know, pushed to the side. And
1: it's also incorrect.
0: Yeah.
1: He's got type 2 diabetes, which he's handling.
0: Yeah.
1: But, yeah, no, the health issue story bothered him.
0: Yeah, but again, I think everything was bothering me. I think that was a really good, for me, as you know, as a person who really likes Laurie, I think it was the right decision at a personal level, just to get himself away from that noise.
1: Yeah, and again, it's a pretty cool thing, isn't it? The only player to captain and coach New South Wales to a series deciding win in Brisbane.
0: Yeah, you add to that breaking that was it 8 year, 9 year run of the Queensland team. That's pretty impressive as well.
1: Ah, dear, 0467 920 222. Matt King, what do you know about him, and how confident would you be that he'll be a success?
0: I've met Matt a few times, obviously, and coached against him. You know what I've heard? These are the bad comments I've heard about him. And let me get rid of the bad news. These are the bad things I've heard about him.
1: Yeah, I know.
0: Everyone just loves him so much. And apparently his footy IQ is really high as well. And you have a think about some of the environments that he's come out of. It kind of makes sense, right? So it's really down to not about what he knows, not about his personality and his ability to engage in people. It's now to his self-belief. Like you asking him that question, are you too nice a guy to be a coach? You know, he should have said immediately, as far as I'm concerned back then, no, I'm ready to go.
1: Yeah.
0: Because he is.
1: But I kind of like the fact that he admitted he wasn't. And now that gives me confidence that 2 years on he is.
0: Yeah.
1: You've got to believe you are, right?
0: Well, there's some vulnerability in what he said to you. Yeah. And, you know, I guess he's not going to say, well, no, you don't know me that well. I can be pretty awful.
1: Yes. Yeah, that's right. Run at me. You can do a Luke Lewis. No, he is. Every time you see Matt King, you feel joy. He's just that type of guy. I don't pretend to know him very well, but every time I see him from afar, or, you know, if he's walking down the corridor of a plane, he's smiling and laughing with people.
0: And the other thing, Andrew, this will be his 10th year involved in coaching in Origin, so he's not going to go in there, you know, naive as to the realities and the pressure around the game as well.
1: On the text line, 0467 920 222, and we're coming very close to buying and selling, Matthew. I look forward to digging deep into your wallet. Andrew, my thoughts are with you and what you went through 12 months ago and John Gibbs at this time. Prayers will be offered. Good on you, Kylie. Kickets asked, Gibbsy, sending lots of love from Sean. Cheers, Sean. My best wishes for John and his family. That's from Brad. Andrew, my first thought, Reed Gibbsy's diagnosis, is that it just sucks. My second first thought is that it's really not fair. Go get him, Jonty. Nathan from Dubbo. Well done. You like that one, Nathan. Dave in Cairns says, a very emotional moment, Andrew. I'm sure everyone wishes him the best of karma and love and light. Come on, Gibbsy, kick cancer out of the park. Dave, appreciate your text. Andrew, best wishes to John Gibbs and his family. To all of you, these situations are very tough on everyone, says Sue. No way. Best wishes to you, Gibbsy. Hope your blue ringed octopus mate has the quiet moments you need. Gibbsy will smash cancer. Lots of love to him and his family, and you guys too, because I'm sure you'll be there for him. Do I have to revoice first thought now? Or is that you, Barthy? No, still give it to him. John and Andrew and T, God bless to all of you, and thank you from Lee in Brisbane. So sorry to hear about John Gibbs, such a nice person. So come on, Gibbsy, the rugby league world is behind you. And look, I promise you, Gibbsy's about to find that out. He knows it anyway. He's got an amazing circle of friends, and from ex-footballers from 45 years ago, from when he was playing in 70s and 80s, to players who are still playing now. I've never known anything like it. For a guy who played 81 first grade games, you feel like he played 706 with the circle he's got going.
0: Yeah, and you hear his interaction with players after the game, Andrew. It's just like, you live with him.
1: Well, it's when Daly Cherry Evans had announced he was leaving Manly last year, after all that speculation for weeks and weeks and weeks, and we did a game at Brookvale, it might have been a day or two after that announcement. He hadn't yet confirmed he's going to the Roosters. But post-game, he did an interview with Gibbsy, and I'll always believe he is the only one that could have done that interview, because Daly knows Gibbsy and respects him and was really open with him about it. It was the most fascinating post-game interview, when players aren't necessarily at their best, understandably, but it was unreal. But only Gibbsy could get that because of his relationship, in that case, with Daly Cherry Evans. All right, it is time for buying and selling.
2: Are you buying or selling?

0: You ready for this, Matthew?
1: I was born ready.
0: What did you do in your previous visits here? Were you a buyer, a seller? Were you a holder? Because I've rarely seen you dig into your kick when it's for realsies.
1: I'll just get you to buy it for me.
0: Are you buying or selling, Matthew Elliott? The competition is a two-horse race between Penrith and the Sydney Roosters.
1: No, I'm not buying that at all. I'm selling it. I heard your comments early in the show tonight, and yeah, I've been around footy long enough to know that that would be dumb. And I'm with you. I think Cronulla and the Warriors are also legitimate chances of winning the comp.
0: Yeah, I definitely think they are. So how would you seed them? Because I went one Penrith, two Warriors, three Roosters, four Sharks, five Dolphins.
1: Yeah, I'm going to put the Roosters in second spot, and that's the only change I'd make.
0: I don't think there's much between them. I think you've got to finish top four, but I don't think there's much between them.
1: I think there's a struck match between, like, look at Cronulla at the moment. I'm so enamoured with the way they're playing, and you know, I'm so glad for my friend Craig Fitzgibbon that they've responded to his coaching. But you know, they don't maybe have the best roster, but they're playing, as far as team footy goes, better than anyone else.
0: All right, so you're selling that idea. The Cowboys can't possibly make the finals after conceding 82 points in a game. Are you buying or selling?
1: I'm going to sell it, Andrew, and I know that's a tough sale to make, but with the economy the way it is at the moment,
0: you'd get a good price.
1: I'd get it.
0: Mind you, their draw should be a gimme. It should be. I know that's not how the world plays out. They have the Gold Coast away Thursday, Parramatta away, a bye, West Tigers at home, and Canberra in Townsville. Now, that's as easy a draw as you're going to get.
1: There's a glimmer of hope there for them, Andrew. It's their response that I'm really interested in seeing. They can't hit the rewind button from the weekend, or from Thursday, but it's their response.
0: Would you want them to if you coach? Are you making them sit through that, or are you picking out aspects of it? How are you handling that?
1: No, you're not.
0: What was the worst loss you suffered? Was it a 70-pointer?
1: Yes, thanks for raising that.
0: No, I'm not.
1: It's a really difficult. You never forget those, and I probably reviewed it in the wrong way. It's about moving attention. But footy in this year, Andrew, is more energy-based than ever before, not just physically but mentally and emotionally. And exactly what you said about the Cowboys in your preview of this is they weren't there physically, mentally or emotionally. They were distracted. They, as soon as something bad happened, all their heads dropped and they never came up until about the 82nd minute when they were chatting to each other after the game.
0: Penrith will be trying to re-sign Liam Martin, Isaiah Yeo, Nathan Cleary, Brian To'ol, Moses Leota, among others. Are you buying or selling that at least three of those big names will remain at the Panthers?
1: I'm buying that. Yeah, I've got no doubt about it.
0: Wasn't an interesting chat with Matt Cameron, their CEO, on the weekend?
1: Yeah.
0: In Mudgee.
1: But you look at that organisation, there's a lot. Look, I know young people and they're enamoured with money, but there's also what environment do you want to play your footy in?
0: Five rounds left. Manly is 10th, 2 points outside the eight. Canberra is next, 4 points out of it. Are you buying that no one behind Manly is playing finals footy?
1: No one behind Manly is playing finals footy, Andrew. I'm buying that.
0: And finally, and we share positive opinions on Michael Maguire.
1: Yep.
0: So this is not a crack at him in any way. But are you buying or selling that Michael Maguire and Brisbane are heading for an ugly divorce?
1: I'm selling it. For next year.
0: For next year?
1: Yeah.
0: I hope it doesn't happen, but I'm worried that it is heading in that direction.
1: Well, I saw the halftime sheds as well, Andrew, from the game on the weekend, and that didn't look good, did it?
0: And can I ask you a bonus, buying or selling?
1: Yes.
0: John Gibbs will kick cancer's backside. Are you buying
1: I've
0: or selling
1: I've already bought
0: that?
1: It.
0: Beautiful.
1: That's a done deal.
0: 26 minutes past 7. Matt Elliott, I'm Andrew Moore. This is NRL Monday. Our producer from our NRL coverage is Ralph Tucker, and he comes up with his director's cut every Monday night, which is one of his highlights from the weekend's footy broadcast.
2: The director's cut.
3: A night of records for the Roosters, a night of embarrassment for the Tennants in Townsville. Full time. Boy, won't they be talking about this for a while.

0: Well, the history books needing new pages as it goes down as Roosters 82, Cowboys 12.
1: It was insane. A few texts before we get going in about 3 minutes. Buying or selling, Nicho Hynes breaks El Masri's record. He's three behind. 32 kicks in a row compared to the 35.
2: I shared the box with Gibbsy on the weekend. He said he cured him, so I'm buying that.
1: Mike from Hornsby, I'm buying Gibbsy's return to health and selling cancer and flushing it down the loo. Kit from Kingaroy, oh my giddy art, I can't believe the news that you've just told us, Andrew. I, like many, love Jonty, and it's upset me, not a nano of the breath that it's upset you. So hugs and love to you all at ABC and prayers to Jonty and his family for the months ahead. I'll miss hearing him on the radio and getting glimpses of him on the TV at the end of the Channel 9 telecast. Thank you, Kath. It's always a highlight for sure to see his little teapot while he's interviewing players. Andrew and Matthew, my best wishes to Gibbsy for a very speedy recovery. From Jared, the mad Parramatta supporter from Oatlands. Good evening, Andrew and Matthew. Passing my best wishes to Jonty. He couldn't have a better team of people to hold the fort while he's away. Looking forward to his return to the wireless. That's Nick in Charleville. Good evening, Andrew and Matt. Good luck to Jonty and my best wishes for him and his family. My first thought before you unveiled John's cancer was that Luke Lewis was going to pull up stumps at the ABC and become the New South Wales coach. Then my second thought was Matty E. Big Dog rejoining the ABC commentary team. Adrian from a windy yet moonlit Townsville. Well, you left for a year, but you've been back.
2: I've been back.
1: And you're going to Perth on the weekend.
2: Yes.
1: With Spriggy for Melbourne and Manly. And no doubt we'll be part of our team as we fill whatever gaps we need to fill with Gibbsy. Ryan Hoffman, late night Hoff, is going to be flying to Sydney to be with us on Sunday for the We're at Jubilee. You are flying back from Perth on Sunday. But Hoffy will join Louis and myself for the game between Dragons and Sharkies. And on Friday, joining Luke Lewis and I in the boardroom for that big clash between Penrith and the Warriors will be Michael Carrianis.
2: Andrew, if these other commercial channels can do it from... I could have done it from the screen, from the plane for you.
1: Yeah, we'll give you a call about quarter past. sending best wishes and hope to the Gibbs and his family and the cool team. Keep collecting morsels for his comeback game. And I'll keep an eye on the birds for you in the meantime, Taryn. That's brilliant. Andrew, I've been in Vietnam for 5 weeks, so I have a big thank you to you and the whole cool team. I love following all the game and the jibber-jabber even more on the ABC Listen app. I'm also wishing Jonty strength and courage for the cancer fight. Paul of Canberra, that's a lovely text too. Thank you so much. I'll pass all this on to John Gibbs, and we'll be in constant touch with him and his family. Matt Elliott, great to see you, mate. I'll hear you on the weekend in Perth. Enjoy the travels.
2: I will, Andrew, and thank you for sharing this beautiful moment with us, and all our colleagues have lit up the phone as well.
1: Yeah, Alan Tung amongst others. Thank you, Tom. Thank you, Ralph. Thank you, Jared. Thank you for listening. I'm Andrew Moore. Catch you on the footy.
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4: 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ABC News, keep asking.
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7: Hello and a very good evening to you, and a big thank you to Andrew Moore for NRL Monday. As we've confirmed the news, you've heard it today that Laurie Daly will no longer coach the Blues. I guess that was the rumour for many, many months. It's been confirmed now. So my question is, what makes a great coach as we bid farewell to Laurie Daly? Would you consider him a great coach as he was indeed a great player? Is coaching today different than it was, say, you know, 10, 15, 50 years ago? And does the coaching style depend on the sport? Can one person do it all? Can you coach the physical game, the mental game, and the emotional game as one person? Or in this day and age, with sport being just so extreme in so many ways, do you need more than one to do that? We'll ask those questions after 8 o'clock. You may have some thoughts as to who you think may be in that category of the greatest Australian coaches across all the sports, across all time. Also tonight on Evenings, how many miles or how many kilometres, should I say, is on your car's mileage? Would you know? There is a Toyota Land Cruiser that has marked 1 million kilometres mileage. 1 million. I think mine is edging up towards 180,000. What does your car have on the reader? And 1 million kilometres for a Toyota Land Cruiser. How is that even possible? You'll hear that story after 8 o'clock. Also, we take you back to the year 1986 when this was the biggest hit of the year.

0: 1986. Maybe you will remember some of the other big events of that year and you might share a memory of what you were doing in 1986. But right now, it is time for the Monday Mini Evenings Quiz, as always. The question I'm asking you tonight is, if you saw the Commonwealth Games over the weekend, you may have seen on the final day of competition in Glasgow, the Para Women's Lawn Bowls pair and our 76-year-old Louise Hoskins not only won gold, but became the oldest competitor at the Games to have ever won a gold medal. And she said, I never thought I'd ever earn a gold medal at my age, but my strong wish is for people to get out there and have a go and never give up. So I thought, why don't we celebrate achievement in the twilight years? Who do you reckon deserves a mention tonight alongside 76-year-old para lawn bowls player Louise Hoskins, who has earned herself a gold Commonwealth Games medal? Maybe you've got a grandmother who's taken up bridge and recently won a competition. Maybe you know someone who's entered a charity walk for the first time, or you might know someone who's an outstanding birthday cake maker. Who do you want to sing the praises for tonight? They've got to be in their twilight years, but they are worthy of a mention for doing something great. Let's check the weather and we'll play. Tomorrow, if you're in Canberra, 12 degrees is the top. It's a partly cloudy day. If you're in Newcastle, a sunny day ahead at 21. Wollongong, 18 tomorrow, a sunny day. And if you're in Sydney, 19 is the top temperature. But we are expecting a sunny day. So that is good news.
1: To play the quiz, call now. 1300 222 702.
0: Yes, 1300 222 702 to play the quiz. First caller wins a book for being first. You can play along on the text line 0467 922 702, or you can just play along at home. Maybe you're cooking dinner or you're driving in the car. You can play along that way. Our first caller tonight is Paddy in Lidcombe. G'day, Paddy.
2: Hello, Renee. How are you?
0: I'm very well. So did you see the event yesterday, the Commonwealth Games gold medal, go to 76-year-old Louise Hoskins? 76.
2: I heard it on the radio, on the wireless. I didn't see it, I'm afraid. And I heard her interviewed this morning. She didn't sound 76.
0: It's impressive, though, isn't it?
2: It's very impressive.
0: Yeah.
2: Very impressive.
0: Yeah, so
2: you're asking who we should remember. I could say my 90-year-old dad, for just overcoming, you know, every illness in the world. He just, you know, we always think it's going to be the end of him, and he just gets better and better all the time. But the one person I've got to call out from a sports perspective, you've got to remember him, Cliff Young, right? He wasn't just an oddity. He reinvented the way people competed in those long-distance marathons, those ultra-marathons.
0: Mm.
2: They all used to, everybody before Cliff Young used to sleep 6 to 7 hours a night, and that was it. It was just accepted practice that that's how you competed. He went, no, I can't do that. I'm just going to shuffle along and only sleep for 1 hour a night or 45 minutes. And now that's what they all do. That's it's standard practice. He reinvented sport.
0: Now, he was a potato farmer, wasn't he?
2: From Colac,
0: yeah. That's right. And didn't he win an ultramarathon kind of at a ripe old age?
2: He won the Westfield Ultra Marathon. I'm going to say it was Melbourne to Sydney, but somebody else might

0: might correct me on that. Pretty sure it was Melbourne to Sydney. They ran Melbourne to Sydney like 1,000 Ks. Mm. And, yeah, and he the only way he could compete, because he used to just shuffle along at like 4 or 5 Ks an hour, the only way he could compete with the Greek world champion and all these other people who were here to collect the money from Westfield was by not sleeping. He just wouldn't sleep. He would just go through the night. And every night he would overtake them all and get 20, 30, 40 Ks ahead of them. Then they would all catch him up, and then they would sleep, and then he would get another 30 Ks ahead of them. And eventually he just got enough distance ahead of them that he won.
1: It's very good. I think he was 60-something when he did that, when he won that ultramarathon. And, yeah, so you say that's how all the ultramarathons compete now. They don't sleep. They have 1 hour.
0: Well, yeah, I'm hardly one to talk about that because it's not like I've ever run any kind of race. But, yeah, basically, in a nutshell, the next few years, they all started running the same way that he ran, and that's why he couldn't win it anymore. Mm. They all started, you know. So, yeah, cutting their sleeping time down.
1: So. That's great. Thanks for that memory, Paddy. Now, 1-300-222-702 is the number for the quiz. Let's kickstart it with Paddy. Question one, can you name the Australian singer who performed at the closing ceremony of the Commonwealth Games and sang a number of songs, including The Voice?
0: That would have to be Delta Goodrum.
1: Yes, it was.

0: Seriously, that song, Johnny Farnham's hit from 1986, is still being performed to this day by people, well, like Delta Goodrum at Comm Games. So we're going to take a trip back to 1986 after 8 o'clock and remember some of the big moments of that year, and I think The Voice was one of them.
1: You should bear in mind as well, it wasn't just in Australia. It wasn't a big hit just because Johnny Farnham was Australian and Australians loved it. There's a lot of music critics and musicians in the US and Europe highly rate that song as a banging anthem.
0: Mm. I mean, he didn't actually write it, did he, Johnny Farnham? But once he picked it up and gave the Farnham magic, it did become a hit. And it became an anthem, I think, as you say, you know, across the board. But it was something special about Johnny Farnham lending his voice to it.
1: Yeah, I don't know who wrote it. And, I mean, let's not forget as well. I mean, as good a performer as Johnny Farnham is, his manager, Glenn Wheatley, boy, oh boy, didn't he get the gold medal there? He was highly responsible for Johnny Farnham's success.
0: Mm. Moving on. Well done, Paddy. This is a news question. It's picnic day in which state or territory? It's a public holiday today. Which state or territory today has picnic day?
1: Oh, well, I know it's a bank holiday in New South Wales today because my wife got a day off from the bank. So I'm going to say New South Wales.
0: Is it New South Wales celebrating picnic day? You are right. It is a bank holiday in New South Wales, but we don't call it picnic day.
1: And you know what I reckon? Working at the bank, every day's a picnic.
0: You reckon?
1: My wife's not in the car, so she doesn't hear me say that. So, yeah, I don't know.
0: Good on you, Paddy. Stay on the line. We'll get your details. 1-300-222-702 to play the quiz. Today is known as Picnic Day. It's a public holiday in which state or territory of Australia? Not New South Wales. We do have a bank holiday. Paddy is right about that. But which state or territory in the country has a public holiday known as Picnic Day? If you know, give us a call. I'll have to wait until you do. One 300 222 702 for your chance to win a fridge magnet. Tonight could be the night.

0: Thanks for calling in.
1: Hello, Renee.
0: How are you doing?
1: All right, yourself?
0: Jerry, Louise Hoskins has become our oldest ever Commonwealth Games gold medalist at the age of 76. Who else deserves a bit of a mention tonight who's doing something great in their twilight years?
1: Oh, sometimes quiz questions are easier.
0: It could be a parent, it could be a family member, it could be a friend, someone who's taken something up, or they just need a shout out. Maybe they're a great kind of jam maker.
1: Well, I guess anyone that keeps working when they're retirement age, just because they want to do something, they want to keep ticking over. So,
0: do you think it does keep ticking you over by working? Do you think working does?
1: Well, doing nothing, I don't think it's a good thing for anyone. So maybe not. Obviously, if your body lets you as well, that's the other thing. But yeah, it's probably good to have some reason to get out of bed.
0: Indeed. Hey, now it's picnic day in which state or territory today? It's a public holiday. Where?
1: I don't know. I will guess Northern Territory.
0: Is it the Northern Territory? Yes, it is. Well done. How many gold medals?
2: Multiple choice.
0: Do you reckon we ended up with at the Commonwealth Games? Was it 50, 60 or 70?
1: I think I saw in the 50s a couple of days ago. We've got the last one. I go 70. Ambition.
0: Is it 70 gold medals that Australia ended up with at the Com Games? You are right. It's a lot, isn't it? Here's a song. I'm looking for the name of this song and the artist.

0: What do you think, Jerry? What's the song and who's it by?
1: No, I'm not going to get it. I have heard it. I do know it. No, it's one of those like that. Ran just after disco, but no, I'm not going to be able to. I got nothing. Got nothing, Renee.
0: Thank you, Jerry. 1-300-222-702 to Wollongong. It's Anita and Craig. Hello.
2: Hello, how are you?
0: I'm very well, and thank you for calling in. Now, we're celebrating people in their twilight years who deserve a bit of a mention tonight. Anyone come to mind? Anyone taken up bridge recently and won a competition in your life?
2: No, I had a friend whose dad used to play it all the time over in Adelaide, but that's about all we know about it.
0: A shout out for anybody that you know in their twilight years that have achieved something?
2: My stepfather. Probably a lot. probably a lot of people. Nothing.
3: No one springs out.
0: That's all right. That's all right. Do you know this song?
3: Know it, but don't know the artist, and
0: So you do know it or you don't know it?
2: We know the song, but we don't know the artist. We were ringing up for the answer about the picnic day because we're just travelling home from Northern Territory right now.
0: Uh-huh. So you kind of missed picnic day.
2: Yes.
0: Yeah.
2: Yes.
0: So what's the song? You might help somebody else out.
2: Oh, look, I don't know. I'll
0: we
2: take a quick shot at Casey and the Sunshine Band.
0: Oh, is it Casey and the Sunshine Band? It is not. But this is for you. First time caller. Please call again. Thanks, Anita. Thank you, Craig.
2: Thank you.
0: Good idea. 1-300-222-702. Jay says, I've got a shout out to my 93-year-old grandmother who is still fit enough to travel. She's been to Perth, Norfolk Island, and New Zealand just this year alone. And now she's planning a trip to Europe next year. And her 99-year-old sister in Perth still walks 2 kilometres every day, regardless of the weather. So there you go. That is a good one. To Greg in Dubbo. Hello, Greg.
4: Good evening, Renee.
0: Thank you for calling in. First time caller. Would you have any ideas of that song, Greg?
4: Oh, I've heard it heaps of times, and they don't back announce songs enough these days, so no, I can't help you with that, I'm sorry.
0: Have you got a shout-out?

0: for someone who's achieved something in their twilight years?
1: Well, she'd probably hate me saying it's in her twilight years, but she's 85.
0: Mm-hmm.
1: Her name's Lynn, and she plays hockey in Dubbo, and competitive hockey in Dubbo at 85, and she plays every Saturday. And it's her birthday on Wednesday.
0: Well, happy birthday. It's Lynn, is it?
1: Lynn, yeah.
0: Good on her. Isn't that inspiring?
1: Yeah, absolutely, yeah. She, her husband's not real happy about it because he's worried she's going to fall over and break something. But the other day she said, oh, I'm perfectly fine. She said, I'm as fit as I've ever been. I'll tell you what, I'll give you a race around the block. And my mate Harvey said, no, I won't be racing around the block.
0: Good on Lynn. That is fantastic. So she turns 86, does she, next week?
1: No, 85.
0: She's 85. Wednesday, okay.
1: Wednesday, the day after tomorrow.
0: Yep. Good on you. Thank you, Greg. Thanks for your story. 1-300-222-702. Timmy in Parramatta. Hi, Timmy.
2: Hello.
0: Can you help us with this song?

0: Yeah, my dad just told me it was Let's Groove by Fire something something something.
1: Oh, it is Let's Groove.
0: Oh, let's go.
1: And the Let's Groove is the name of the song, but who is it by? It is Something, Something and Fire. You've got that bit right.
0: Well, he only remembers the fire part.
1: Oh, Timmy, I so want to give it to you, but we have to get the band name. What could it be? Something, Something and Fire.

0: Do you want to have a go, Timmy?
1: Was water one of them?
0: Pardon?
1: Was water one of them?
0: Is water. Water's not one of them. Sorry, Timmy. Before I have to say goodnight to you, is there anyone you want to give it a shout out to who kind of is doing something great in their twilight years?
1: My grandma.
0: Your grandma, what's she doing?
1: She's like 96 and she can like shower by herself. She can like walk by herself. She can eat by herself. She can do like practically everything. But she just needs like sometimes she needs assistance.
0: Well, good on her. Good on her. Fantastic, Timmy. I hope you're giving her a hand sometimes.
1: All right.
0: Bye-bye. Just to let you know, if you're in Sydney, all westbound lanes of the M5 East have reopened from Arncliffe to Bexley North. There was a medical emergency in the tunnel a bit earlier. The motorway was closed and it has now completely opened. All westbound lanes of the M5 East from Arncliffe to Bexley North. To Will in Rolleston. Hello, Will.
2: Hi, Renee.
0: Let's Groove is by which band?
2: I'm sorry, I don't know.
0: Oh, it's something, something and fire, but it's not water.
2: No,
0: it's
2: I'm
0: some
2: sorry.
0: Of the other elements.
2: Oh. I was just going to check with my Brains Trust, but I don't think they know either.
0: This is the song.

0: You want to take a go, Will?
1: Oh, no. Sorry, Renee.
0: That's
1: We're
0: all
1: gonna
0: right.
1: have to pass.
0: That's all right. Do you want to give a shout-out to someone who's doing something great in their twilight years? Trevor says, I'm a little disturbed by your reference to 76 as being twilight years. That's Trevor. But we are pretty amazed, I think, nationwide at 76-year-old Louise Hoskins becoming our oldest ever Commonwealth Games gold medalist. That is something to crow about, isn't it?
1: Yeah, I think so, definitely. If I was to give a shout out, it would be to my nan, but she's not, I don't think she's quite twilight either. She's 73. But she just works in the local charity shop at the Nana's, and she just helps out everyone in there and helps out the communities on the show society and stuff. So yeah, she's a bit of an inspiration for me.
0: Oh, lovely. Thank you, Will. Thank you for that. 1300 222 702. Joe in Big

0: Prof, hi Joe.
1: Hey Renee, how are you going?
0: Can you help us with the song? It is called Let's Groove. I'm looking for the artist.
1: I had no clue until you gave us the clue. Is it Earth, Wind and Fire?
0: It is Earth, Wind and Fire. Well done. Here's a multiple choice.
2: Multiple choice.
0: In what year did Australia gain full legal independence from the United Kingdom? Full legal independence. Was it 1901, 1956 or 1986?
1: Ah. That's another one. I really don't have a clue. I'm just going to say 1901.
0: Is it 1901? Sorry, Joe.
1: Never mind.
0: Who are you going to give a shout-out to? Who's doing something great in their later years?
1: Well, I just tuned into a podcast earlier today, and it's a gentleman by the name of Don Hennessy, and he works in the field of, psychology, and he's kind of looking into all of the reasons why people behave in certain ways. And I thought, oh, I'll look him up and see, you know, and he's like 80. And he's still doing this work. He's like, and he's really, you know, seems to be quite an expert on things. But I should have realised because he started talking about when he was doing some work back in the 80s and the 90s. But the fact that he's 80 years old and still contributing in this way to knowledge and society and so on, I just thought, yeah, I'll give him a shout out.
0: Good on you. Don Hennessy, keep going.
1: Yes, he's from Ireland. You know, you can listen to podcasts all around the world.
0: Yeah.
1: He's from Ireland.
0: And if you're listening to the Irish accent, you can probably listen to it all night long.
1: Exactly, yes. So I was listening to him and then I looked at the YouTube version. I thought, oh, he's not so young. And, yes, I looked it up and he's 80 years old. So good on him.
0: Good on him. Thank you, Joe. 1-300-222-702 is the number. In which year did Australia gain full legal independence from the UK? Not 1901. Is it 1956 or 1986, do you think? Let's try Alyssa in the Southern Highlands. Hi, Alyssa.
3: Hi there. How are you?
0: What do you reckon, 1956 or 1986?
3: Oh, I believe it might be 1956.
0: 1956?
3: Yes.
0: Damn it. Sorry, Alyssa. Who do you want to give a shout out to? Who's doing something great?
3: I want to give a shout out to my granddad.
0: Mm-hmm. What's he doing?
3: Because at the moment, he's retired, but he used to be in real estate and he was a well-known person through the real estate industry, selling houses for lots of famous celebrities like Olivia Newton-John and David Bowie as well. He was a client of my granddad's many, many moons ago.
0: Mm.
3: So, yeah, my granddad, Brian.
0: Good on you, granddad, Brian. Thanks, Alyssa. 1-300-222-702. Gee, the Monday mini quiz is over quickly, isn't it? Susie is in Cherrybrook. Hello, Susie.
4: Hi, Renee. This is so exciting.
0: It is, because we've only got one option left.
4: Yes, and I actually knew the answer.
0: Did you? Well, then you go. There you go. You're a deserving winner. The year that Australia gained full legal independence from the UK was not 1901, not 1956, but
4: 1986.
0: Yes, with the Australia Act, and we'll talk about that a bit later after the 8 o'clock news, being 1986 when we take a trip down memory lane to revisit some of the big news items and the big stories from that year, 1986, in Take Me Back. Well done. Susie, the fridge magnet is yours tonight. We'll throw in a book from our ABC Book Library. And look, you can choose a song you'd like to listen to. We've only played one. It was Let's Groove by Earth, Wind and Fire. But if there's something else that you like.
4: No, let's groove.
0: Let's groove.
4: Thank you very much.
0: Good on you. Susie, before we say goodnight, you want to shout out someone who deserves a mention? Doing something good?
4: Yes, Beryl Driver.
0: Yep.
4: She's 93, fantastic. She drives in the Variety Bash and has been doing for 40 years. Still driving at 93.
0: She's still driving?
4: In the Variety Bash.
0: In Cherrybrook?
4: No, not in Cherrybrook. She's on the Northern Beaches, but she's an amazing person. She's

0: actually managed to fundraise $1 million on her own over the years.
1: Wow. Okay, Susie, thank you for that. And on the text line, how about David Attenborough? God bless him. Indeed.

coming up to 5 minutes of news at 8 o'clock, and then, well, it's been confirmed. Laurie Daly will no longer be the coach of the New South Wales Blues in Origin. Tough, isn't it, given that he won the series and all? But I wanted to ask what you think makes a great coach. Do you have to be a player to be a great coach? And is being a great coach different depending on what sport you're coaching? Your thoughts after news at 8.

0: ABC News, I'm Thanmaya Navada. A large police presence has kept protesters away from a One Nation fundraising event in Melbourne. James Oten is there.
1: Around 200 protesters gathered outside an East Hawthorne pub, chanting slogans against the One Nation leader, Pauline Hanson, and her political party. Inside the pub, supporters are attending a fundraiser and meeting One Nation's newest Victorian election candidates. Dozens of police officers kept the protesters at bay, with the help of barricades and roadblocks hundreds of metres away. Protesters left a short time ago without any unrest or incident. The police presence remains.
0: The federal government says bird migration over the coming months brings an increased risk of H5 bird flu spreading. It's confirmed the country's first event of mass mortality from the virus in a group of birds found in South Australia's southeast. The SA government has this afternoon confirmed another 4 positive cases in the state, bringing the nation's total to 78. Threatened Species Commissioner Fiona Fraser says while the virus spreading can't be stopped, works have been ongoing to build wildlife resilience.
2: We do expect that this disease will now spread to other species which can also travel long distances, so there is a risk that that this disease can move to inland areas, including important wetlands across Australia.
0: The government says there's no evidence of H5 bird flu in poultry or agriculture. Former NRL player Luke Bateman has criticised Labor's gambling reforms for not going far enough. He told a Senate inquiry looking into the reforms that a gambling company offered him drugs as an inducement, which made it harder to break away from a gambling addiction that saw him lose tens of thousands of dollars. Mr. Bateman says the legislation won't do enough to curb gambling addiction.
3: I mean, what's being put forward by the government at the moment is it's the most piss-weak legislation possible. It really does nothing whatsoever to reduce the harm that online gambling companies are causing across communities in Australia.
0: AFL great Dustin Martin has severed ties with his celebrity manager, Ralph Carr, who was today revealed to be the Melbourne businessman found guilty of rape. Here's Olivia Jenkins.
4: Carr was found guilty last month of raping a woman in 2023, but a gag order that kept the 66-year-old's name out of the media was only lifted today in the county court. The high-profile agent has represented several famous Australians over the years, like singers Tina Arena and Kate Sobrano. More recently, he managed footy great Dustin Martin, who announced today that he had ended his working relationship with Carr effective immediately. He said in a statement, "I was shocked to learn of the outcome of the court proceedings. My thoughts are with those affected." Carr is due to be sentenced at a later date, but his lawyers have indicated they will appeal his guilty verdict.
0: Making news overseas, Iran's foreign ministry says the country is not currently holding talks with the United States and is now in discussions with Oman over a temporary safe route through the Strait of Hormuz. The BBC's Yolande Nell reports.
5: President Trump was talking there about how Gulf Arab allies had really persuaded him to hold off on his latest threat to hit Iran hard. And he mentioned in particular a call he'd had with the Saudi Crown Prince Mohammed bin Salman. And what we understand is that US allies, mediators have been really trying to revive that deal between the US and Iran from June, that memorandum of understanding. It was not a final comprehensive deal, but it was supposed to set a path towards getting there.
0: 5 water-dropping planes and another 5 helicopters have taken off to help hundreds of firefighters battling a major wildfire west of Athens in Greece. It comes a day after a mid-air collision between 2 firefighting helicopters killed 2 crew members. Flames have spread deeper into the region around the Greek capital, forcing fresh evacuations. Greece often suffers devastating wildfires during summer, with hot, dry conditions and frequently strong winds, making it easy for small sparks to trigger major blazes. And Wales says it'll withdraw support for FIFA President Gianni Infantino's re-election bid for a new term from 2027 to 2031, after his failed plan to sell a stake in the World Cup's commercial rights. FIFA's plan to unlock up to $6 billion from private investors by selling a roughly 20% stake in a new entity overseeing competitions, including the World Cup, ended in retreat after fierce resistance from stakeholders. Wales is the first national federation to formally withdraw its support for Infantino. And that's, you're up to date with the latest here on ABC News.
6: 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This is Evenings
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8: Hello and welcome back. Thank you for choosing the ABC. Do you know the odometer reading on your car or the mileage, I guess? How is it possible that a car, it's a Toyota Land Cruiser, admittedly, has clocked up 1 million kilometres on the odometer? 1 million kilometres and it's still going? You're going to hear that story in just a moment. Also, in about half an hour, we're going to take you back to the year 1986, when this was the big hit in Australia.

In the quiz, you would have heard that in 1986, we stopped referring legal cases to the Privy Council with the Australia Act being passed. What else happened in 1986? If you've got something significant that happened to you or a memory of some of the big news events, like Hayley's Comet, we'd love to hear from you in half an hour or so.

0: It was a pretty incredible series this year, wasn't it? But no, he's gone. He couldn't silence the critics. So my question is, what makes a great coach in 2026? Do you think Laurie Daly was one? And if not Laurie Daly, who kind of springs to your mind as being a great coach of sport in this country, across any sport, across all the ages? And do you think being a coach today is different from what it once was? Does it depend on the sport that you're in? Is there a difference between coaching women's sport compared to men's sport? Who springs to your mind as being a great coach? 1-300-222-702 is the number, or you can text me on 0467-922-702. Dr. Stephen Rinn is an associate professor in sports coaching at the University of Queensland and joins us now. Hi, Stephen.
1: Hello, Renee. Thanks for having me.
0: What do you think it takes to be a great coach in this time and age?
1: Yeah, and well, I think an important thing is that whenever a coach steps down, like a series that we just had in Origin, we're naturally focusing on the one person, the one head coach. But in elite sport, it's rarely about one person. They do have an entire coaching and performance team. So part of it is about, is that an effective group as well? And there's lots of different things that we can look at in terms of the characteristics of the best coaches. More than personality traits, because these things are learned. You're not born a great coach. A couple of things really spring to mind. So the first is, at the elite level, they simplify complexity. So elite coaching environments are really complex. There's lots of noise. Lots of people have opinions. There's lots of scrutiny. So the best coaches are really good at simplifying that complexity for players and have real clarity about their thinking. So a player can go out on the field and know exactly what's expected of them. So that's probably the first thing that comes to mind.
0: What else?
1: Trust is a major issue. So when you're at the elite level, you've got to have great trust and rapport between players and coach. So representative coaches just don't have a lot of time to build that trust, so it has to come quickly. And representative players don't need motivation. What they need is confidence and clarity about what they've got to do. So the best coaches are really good at creating those environments that provide, you know, trust and rapport, but also maintain really high standards. And then I guess the thing that's related to that is that coaches at that level have to adapt. So planning is really important, but no plan really survives that first contact with reality unscathed. So great coaches are constantly able to adjust for injuries and momentum and the different personalities they've got in the group, fatigue and what the opposition's doing as well.
0: Do you think Laurie Daly meets those criteria? Do you think he'll be considered as a great coach?
1: Well, that's a really difficult question to answer, because my view is that very few of us actually know what's going on in the coaching environment, and we massively overestimate what we can actually see. So for the most part, you know, fans like myself, in regards to Laurie Daly, might see, you know, his performance in the coach's box and press conferences before and after games. But that's a really small fraction of what the job actually involves. So behind the scenes, coaches are doing all this coordinating work with players and assistant coaches and performance staff. They're communicating with their clubs and involved in managing personalities and dealing with all kinds of logistics. So essentially, coaches are making, and their teams around them are making, hundreds of these little small decisions that hopefully never become news. And one of the findings of our own research has been that representative coaching is as much about the organizing of people and environments as it is about technical coaching. And I must say, you're very generous asking my opinion of a New South Wales coach, given that I live and work in Queensland.
0: Yeah. Well, I know you'll be able to separate your passion from your professionalism. Here's Laurie Daly announcing, I guess, today that's it.
2: When I accepted the role, I committed to giving it everything I had for 2 years. I did that wholeheartedly, and I just feel like now's the right time for someone else to have the opportunity to lead this great state and to lead this great team.

0: They really badgered him. His critics were determined for Laurie Daly to go, in spite of the huge success he had this year. And if you compare, you know, his 2 years, he did have a 2-year contract. Compare him to, say, Craig Bellamy, who's been at the Melbourne Storm for, it seems like, forever.
1: Yeah, and I guess this is the brutality of elite sport. There's not a lot of job security. Fans have a lot of say and power over what goes on. Results are the thing that people live and die by at that level. I think one of the challenges with that is that there's plenty of winning coaches who are maybe not that great as coaches, and there's plenty who have losing records who have done tremendous things in terms of the development of the players that they've got around them. So the reality is that coaching influence varies from group to group. The playing group matters enormously. Preparation matters. Luck matters. Injuries matter. Officiating matters. And it's I ask a question of coaches on a regular basis. What percentage of a winning team or a winning successful outcome do you think you can attribute to coaching? And I hear dramatic differences in the percentages that coaches and others will attribute to that, from sort of 1.5 co-contributed percentage points through to 50 to 80% people think coaches are responsible for. Mm. And they play an important role, no doubt, but it's too complex to say that they're wholly responsible for performance outcomes, whether that be wins or losses.
0: It's no secret that you know, it feels like Origin wants Ivan Cleary to eventually take over the Blues. Matt King has a 2-year contract, it seems. He'll be taking over the reins. But I think that, you know, I think all the rumours would suggest that they want Ivan Cleary eventually because he's seen to be such a winner. Is that just what it's about, though, do you think, Stephen Rinn, that it's the number of times you can win that guarantees the success of being staying on in your contract as a coach?
1: Yeah, if you can last long enough to have that success, and how much of the success when you first come on is responsible or you're responsible for, or whether it's the last person who was in that role. And I think and this is the interesting thing about Origin, is representative level coaching is different. Unlike NRL clubs, when you're in Origin camps, the players only come together for very short periods of time. They really have little training time. You're trying to accommodate for the different club systems and the ways in which players behave there and some of their established habits are. But it all comes at this time of enormous public scrutiny. I mean, the Origin matches are the highest rated television events for the year in the sporting calendar and beyond. So this combination of factors makes it such a challenge at that elite level. And it's a fundamentally different coaching challenge. And we've seen people like Craig Bellamy, who has a tremendous coaching record at club level, and great longevity. People like Wayne Bennett, who similarly have lasted and, you know, the test of time. But at the Origin level, their records aren't quite as outstanding because the talent equalizes so much and the margins between the two teams are so slim. But our work would say that coaching in representative context is fundamentally different as a coaching challenge from the week-to-week coaching you might do in the NRL. So they might actually be looking for something that is not that relevant at the elite level.
0: Mm. Does great coaching depend on the sport that you're in? Does it change? I mean, those things of making complex things simple for players, clarity, trust, being able to adapt your plan, is that consistent across all sports, or do some sports need something different in a coach than others?
1: No, I think those kinds of characteristics translate across sports. I think in all sports at the top level, coaches are trying to make good decisions under uncertain conditions. But the sports themselves have different traditions about what makes a great coach. So in rugby league, for example, if you haven't been a player, not just a player at the NRL level, but a great player at the NRL level, it's really hard to get a gig. Whereas if you look at a number of other sports, having a playing background is not considered to be that important. And actually, being an athlete in that area is a bit of a disadvantage, because while you've still been, you know, competing, others have been around developing their coaching craft a bit longer, so they've actually got more experience. So these are cultural issues too that vary from sport to sport.
0: So which sport

0: would it be a disadvantage had you been a player?
1: Oh, so we often see in the individual sports, you get a lot of people who have come in from teaching backgrounds, from as parents in the sport, and have developed their craft that way. So it's not been, you know, based on their own success as an athlete. And there's lots of great things that being an athlete can bring to coaching, but it's a different skill set altogether. So you've got to be able to leverage that if you're going to use that in any way. So, you know, being an athlete is a doing thing. Being a coach is a thinking thing. And they're quite different, although they are a bit related.
0: Mm. Who stands out for you as the great coaches in Australian sport across all times? Let us know, 1300 222 702, or the text line 0467 922 702. Dr. Stephen Rinn is here. He's an associate professor in sports coaching from the University of Queensland. How would you consider Laurie Lawrence as a coach? How would he stack up, Stephen Rinn?
1: Oh, goodness. Well, again, I'd be reluctant to make a judgment. There's certainly, he's got an incredible history and the contributions he's made to Australian sport, and not just swimming, but across a variety of other sports. But also, my understanding is, and your listeners will probably know better than I do, there's lots of things about Laurie that might not have survived the test of time. It's not a way to coach in the modern era. So I think there's a lot of outstanding coaches that Australia has produced over the years. And swimming is one of those ones where there's been quite a few who have achieved great success with their athletes, athletics, cycling, and obviously the greats across the football codes as well.
0: Mm. I mean, he's sort of fire and passion kind of for the sport. I saw that a bit, don't you think, in Dean Boxall, the coach of Arianna Titmus. Dean Boxall's had huge success as a swimming coach. He kind of borrows from that Laurie Lawrence style, don't you think?
1: Yeah, it certainly appears so. And, I mean, the emotion and passion is why we follow sport. The question that coaches and modern coaches are asking themselves is, are my emotions being helpful or are they hindering my performance as a coach? So we see a lot of modern coaches trying to harness that emotion to influence their athletes. I mean, Dean is a different case altogether. Again, I don't know Dean. I know of his athletes and some of his achievements, but I think most of his athletes have got their head in the water. So while they're swimming, I'm not sure that they're all that aware of the things that are going on the pool deck or up in the stands. But, you know, we've got far more sophisticated coaches, for example, in rugby league, which sort of started the conversation, who are really questioning things like the motivational speech before the game, giving the halftime spray. These are things that are almost relics of a bygone era, because our modern understandings of how motivation works means that these are the kinds of things that, if you're just doing it to blow off steam from your own frustrations or embarrassment about how the team's going, it's not going to be that effective. But if you're really calculated and strategic about how you use it, it could provide some impact on your athletes. But it really has to be, is this about me or is this about the players or the athletes that I'm working with?
0: Mm. Back to Laurie Daly, with the announcement formally today that he will no longer be the coach of the New South Wales Blues. A lot of his critics said that Laurie Daly's coaching style wasn't right and his selections throughout the series were kind of questionable. On the text line, 0467 922 702, Victor says, I think a good coach is someone who can pick his players or her players to fit into the system and the style of play and give each player a job to do and keep the message simple. So I guess the role of the coach is to pick the players, isn't it? And there were question marks from some that Laurie Daly didn't get that right. Would you agree, Stephen?
1: Yeah, that's a huge part. And again, it depends on the sport too, because some sports the coaches don't have any say in selections, but obviously the football codes do, and they also have a say in who starts, at what time substitutions are made, accounting for injury and whatnot as well. So those are definitely aspects of coaching, and it's the ability to make those decisions in the moment. So us as fans, we're able to evaluate after the fact whether that was a good decision or not. Coaches are doing it in a climate of uncertainty where they don't quite know exactly how everything

0: is going to play out, and they certainly don't have full control over what the opposition is going to do at any time. Mm. And that's where it comes back to a coaching team. So, you know, a former teammate of Laurie Daly, Mel Meninga, was Queensland's most successful Origin coach, with very little coaching background. But within his team, he had people of the ilk of Michael Hagan and Neil Henry, who were able to provide a nice foil for the parts that perhaps Mel didn't have the greatest expertise in, but he was able to play to his strengths, and they obviously found a way of making that work. And of course, they had generational players in that that Maroon side for quite a while, but those decisions in the moment, and as I said, there's hundreds of those decisions being made from before selections are made, right through camp and throughout the game. Every one of them has some kind of influence, either positive or negative, on the final outcome.
1: Can I ask you about the head coach of the Socceroos, who has remained since the FIFA World Cup this year, Tony Popovich? Now, he made some interesting decisions in terms of who was on and who was off the field, particularly in that final game when he took off Patrick Beach and put on Matthew Ryan at the very last moment for the penalty kickout, penalty shootout, sorry, I should say. What are your thoughts about that?
0: Yeah, well, again, he's clearly making decisions with all the information that he has in front of him at the time, with the intention of a positive outcome. And we get to afterwards pick over, was that the right call? Should the players have known beforehand? What might have been different? And I think in his case, there's a general goodwill overall with respect to his involvement and the Socceroos more generally, but the expectation will continue to increase, and I'm sure those kinds of decisions will have great scrutiny across any of the internationals that we have between now and the next World Cup. And I guess that's a really good point that you raise about you know, what job security coaches have. Typically, it's not much at all, so there's very few who have been able to have such long careers in coaching, particularly in the top jobs. The outcomes, those final outcomes, are really influential in terms of whether or not they keep their positions. And fan opinion has a lot to do with that. And that's why we see, you know, big, powerful clubs that have very strong supporter bases, they can often go through lots of coaches over a short period of time. Mm. When there's no success, yeah.
1: Mm. Yeah, we watch that, don't we, from the sidelines. A number of people are giving Best Coach Award to Jack Gibson, who coached Parramatta Eels in the early 80s. Greg says, look, Craig Bellamy is probably the best modern-day rugby league coach, but Jack Gibson is such a standout. And that's echoed by Brian in Kembla Heights, who says, the late, great Jack Gibson, many years ago coached he opined many years ago that coaches never buy houses, they always rent. His take on job security was right way back then. It's such a tough gig. What do you know of Jack Gibson? What was his success?
0: Well, again, your listeners, I'm sure, are far more familiar with Jack Gibson, but he was also of that brand of philosopher coaches. So Australia's had a few of those where it's not just the coaching that they do, but actually they lead a lot of, you know, popular thinking around sport, or are able to articulate things in often witty ways that really stick and resonate with people, not just the teams that they're working with, but with the general public. And again, rugby league's been quite good for that. There's been lots out there that are highly quotable, and they do fall into that characteristic of the philosopher coaches, of which, you know, the US has lots of those that are very popularized, particularly in their culture, but have a bit of global appeal too.
1: You spoke about the need now at the highest level for a coaching team, that one person can't do it all. But how much focus is on the emotional, you know, or the mental? I mean, the physical skills, sure, that is important. But it's such a mental game, isn't it, at that pointy end?
0: Oh, absolutely. I mean, the physical skills are a given. At that end, everyone's got incredible skills. And like I said before, when I asked about what percentage contribution do you think a coach makes, we'll often ask coaching groups and others, what percentage of the game do you think is mental? And they'll talk, you know, in huge percentages. Oh, it's 50%. Oh, it's 80% mental at that level. And then we subsequently ask, okay, how much time do you spend developing those mental skills or doing psychological training as part of your regular training? And it goes a little bit quiet. So oftentimes in sport, and this is at the elite level, but it's also at community levels of sport, we make all kinds of assumptions about what kind of people we're making through sport. And there's this rhetoric around sport about sports people are good people, and it teaches, you know, it teaches you about respect for authority and teammateship and all those kinds of really positive attributes that we'd like to have in young people. But unless you're actually explicitly working on this stuff, it doesn't happen automatically. And actually, there's lots of examples in sport where we've seen really negative things happen in terms of, you know, low moral reasoning and violence and racism and a whole bunch of those things. So sport provides this amazing opportunity because there's lots of little incidents that happen all the time. But unless we're actually learning from those or making changes, we can't assume that people are going to become better people just because they're in sport. And I think coaches have a big say in that, whether it be at the elite level or at the local community club.
1: Mm. Well, whatever the coaches at the Commonwealth Games this year were doing, they were doing something right, I think. Dr. Stephen Rinn, thank you for your time tonight. I really appreciate it.
0: No worries. Again, thanks for having me.
1: Yeah, Stephen Rinn is from the University of Queensland. He's an associate professor in sports coaching. As we farewell the great player Laurie Daly as the New South Wales Blues coach, Matt King will take that up for the next 2 years. And who knows, after his two-year contract ends, will he continue or will we see Ivan Cleary kind of come in and take over the reins? Door's a bit open on that one.

0: That is George Ezra. The song is Budapest. Just to let you know, if you're in Sydney, in Burwood on the M4 motorway tunnel approaching Concord Road, there is a car broken down there and one of three westbound lanes is closed. Also, a B double has broken down in Greystanes of Sydney. M4 motorway just past Beresford Road overpass. Eastbound traffic is affected there.
1: Intriguing.
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0: Would you know what the odometer reading on your car is, roughly? Would it be like 100,000 kilometres, maybe 150,000 kilometres? I think mine's getting up to about 180,000 kilometres. But there is one Toyota Land Cruiser in this country that has hit the 1 million kilometre mark. 1 million kilometres. How is that even possible? Its owner is Gary Driscoll. He lives in regional Victoria and he joins us now. Hello, Gary.
8: Hello, Renee.
0: Is that possible? 1 million kilometres you've clocked up on your Toyota Land Cruiser.
8: Very possible, Renee, seeing my 100 series before that had done 650 and this one just kept going like a beauty, so I kept driving it.
0: So it was a 2009 Land Cruiser.
8: Yep.
0: And what's it doing now? You're getting rid of it, are you?
8: Yeah, so I started driving. I didn't retire the 100 series off until about April of 2010 and then started driving it and drove it until November last year.
0: And so why are you giving it up?
8: Well, I just think that the big million Ks is a bit of an achievement for it. And I've moved on. I replaced it with a second-hand 2015 Land Cruiser Sahara. And so it's the last of the twin turbo diesels, and if that one could go for a million Ks, then why not take this one to a million Ks?
0: A million Ks. I can hardly imagine being able to clock up that many miles.
8: Well, it was interesting. It was interesting that Waleed would ring me last November, December, when we drove it. Or we didn't. We unloaded it off the truck into the Horsham Toyota showroom because it clocked up all the nines pretty much more than a kilometre before that we had to go. So I stopped and put it on the truck so it wouldn't do any more.
0: Well, what do you mean it clocked up all the nines? What
8: so 999,999. And Toyota didn't know whether it was going to go back to all the zeros or stay on all the nines. So I wasn't taking the risk. So I called the truck and they came and got me and we delivered it to the Horsham Toyota showroom.
0: Oh, it's a bit like the Y2K bug. We never knew what was going to happen then, did we?
8: That's it.
0: So,
8: exactly.
0: I mean, this is not an ad for Toyota at all, but it does seem quite incredible that any car of any model of any time would be able to keep going like that. There must be something extraordinary about that engine.
8: Well, the engine is practically untouched for all of those kilometres. The 100 series had its injectors changed at 550 and the

0: service manager said this one will last longer. So we changed the 8 injectors at 650. And then at 750, when it was still going strong, I didn't have enough faith in it. So I looked for a 15 model and found one in Perth that had only done 42,000 Ks. So I flew over and drove it home. And the old girl kept going.
1: So, Gary, what do you do for a job or for your lifestyle that you're driving that much? Are you driving around Australia?
0: So I'm a stock and station agent, as in many stock and station agents in New South Wales, Queensland and all the other states. So we sell sheep and cattle and we need to be able to source to either sell them or purchase them, and that means getting out on the road and doing the Ks to find them. Just like Wednesday, I'm heading to Sejuna, which is just on 1,000 Ks, and I'll be back on Friday night.
1: Mm. Okay. So how much do you reckon your car would be worth?
0: It's worth whatever the highest bidder's prepared to pay.
1: You know how sometimes they say you get a lemon? It might be a great car maker, it might be a great model, but you get the lemon. You kind of got the opposite with that car.
0: Yeah, no lemons in this one. So I was a bit disappointed when the starter motor gave up the ghost at $973,000, and I said to the mechanics, surely it could have gone another 27,000 Ks. And he said, do you know how many times this starter motor would have been started or started the motor? So I said, fair enough.
1: Yeah.
0: So it's in a box in the back, and whoever the purchaser is will get a memento.
1: I kind of always thought that once any car hit about 200,000 kilometres, you've really got to start questioning, is it time to get rid of this one?
0: Well, back in the 80s and 90s, most stock agents drove Commodores or Falcons. And I think at the time, probably 200 was enough, and maybe 300 would have been too many. But I'm glad to say, as far as the Toyota Land Cruiser Sahara goes, they just keep going, and it's just a beautiful ride if you've ever been in one, Renee.
1: I have been in plenty of them, but I don't think I've ever been in one that's had that kind of mileage on it.
0: Okay.
1: That is extraordinary, Gary. It's good to chat to you. Thank you for giving us your time.
0: No worries, Renee.
1: Mm. Good luck with the rest of your travels in your new car.
0: Okay.
1: That's Gary Driscoll there. Unbelievable, isn't it, to think that any car from whatever manufacturer could clock up 1 million kilometres on the odometer.
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1: Oh, on the text line, Jim says, I have a 2005 Falco station wagon and it's got 719,000 kilometres on it. Wow. Greg says Land Cruisers are one of the most expensive four-wheel drives you can buy. Interesting to see how they are affected by the incoming electric and hybrid vehicles. Diesels do seem to be on the way out at $2.50 plus for diesel now. It'll tell us soon what happens to Land Cruisers. Thanks for that, Greg.

time to take you back to a random year, as we do on a Monday. And tonight, we're taking you back to the year 1986 to ask you what you were doing in that year. What was significant for you in the year 1986? Perhaps you will remember some of the big news events that we're going to play in the next 15 minutes or so. You might remember some of the movies, some of the songs. You might remember where you were at that time, and you might be willing to share those memories with us. 1-300-222-702 is the number, or the text line 0467-922-702. 1986, this was the hit song in Australia.

0: The great Diana Ross. The song was Chain Reaction, and it was the top-selling single across Australia in 1986. What else happened? Well, 1986, in February, was the month that Lindy Chamberlain was released from prison after 38 months of being inside. You might remember that. It was explosive. On the 9th of February, they found Azaria Chamberlain's matinee jacket found near a dingo den. That full matinee jacket was found buried near a dingo den in Uluru. And that, I guess, was the beginning of Lindy's release from prison and the proving of Lindy Chamberlain as being innocent. This accidental find led to her immediate release from prison and the eventual overturning of her wrongful murder conviction. It was a big moment, wasn't it? The finding of that matinee jacket. The 28th of January, so just a bit before that, you might remember the Space Shuttle Challenger breaking apart 73 seconds after liftoff. A dreadful event where all seven crew members lost their lives. Take a listen.
1: Challenger, go with throttle up.
2: Challenger, go with throttle up.
3: This shuttle mission will launch. My God.
4: 1 minute 15.
3: There's been an explosion.
4: Velocity 2,900 feet per second, altitude 9 nautical miles, downrange distance 7 nautical miles.
3: This is not standard. This is not something that is planned, of course.
4: Obviously a major malfunction.
3: I hope they were able to survive. I hope the astronauts
4: are downlink.
3: We have absolutely no sign at all of the shuttle itself. All we saw was that one explosion only about a minute into the flight.
4: We have a report from the flight dynamics officer that the vehicle has exploded. Flight director confirms that. We are looking at checking with the recovery forces to see what can be done at this point.
0: Horrific moment, wasn't it? And here's a bit of Lindy Chamberlain in 1986.
5: He just might have damaged or mauled the baby. And I ran towards the tent. I was only 5 yards away from it, perhaps.
6: West.
5: And I looked in a carry basket and she wasn't there.
7: When we saw the spots of blood in the tent, as we looked, we realised it must have been a very quick event. Mm. And this morning when we saw in the blanket the sharp, rip, jagged marks in that very thickly woven blanket, we knew that that was a powerful beast.
8: An initial inquest supported the Chamberlains and was critical of the police investigation.
9: It's consistent with the possibility of a dog having taken the baby.
8: However, after a second investigation and inquest, Lindy Chamberlain was charged and tried for murder. But there was still a dramatic twist to come. The Chamberlains had always insisted that on the night she disappeared, baby Azaria had been wearing a matinee jacket. The prosecution said that was a lie. In 1986, the matinee jacket was found near a dingo lair at Uluru. The NT government ordered Mrs. Chamberlain's immediate release. A year later, a royal commission cleared the couple of all guilt.
0: But it was the finding of that matinee jacket. It was such a big moment in Australia's history, wasn't it? What else happened in the year 1986? Well, Dan, who's texted in, 0467 922 702, says, I was roller skating at the Cullingford rink when I was just 16 in 1986, and that Diana Ross song reminds me of it every time. Yeah, 1986 was also the year that the Australia Act was passed, which gave Australia full legal independence from the UK. It was also the year of Halley's Comet.
10: Around the country, people wait in line at observatories to get a better look at the comet through powerful telescopes.
11: Looked like a small piece of cotton, more or less, little dot.
12: I guess it was a little disappointing. There was so much play given to it.
10: But the scientific gains from the encounter are as rich as expected.
13: The darkness of the surface came as a slight surprise that it's darker than we anticipated.
10: Perhaps in the year 2061, this little boy will get a better view of the comet.
0: Halley's Comet. Do you remember that in 86? Annie's given us a call in Adelaide. Hello, Annie.
14: Hello.
0: How do you remember 1986?
14: Well, Halley's Comet, because I was pregnant and I remember my husband and I going outside to have a look at it. But I do remember August 1986 because I was flat on my back in the maternity ward, and in between contractions, my husband said I was making jokes. Now, I can't remember the jokes. I can't all the pain of calling out. But he said, oh, you were such a dear, in between being out cold, other times you were making jokes. So that was my 1986. You know, you get a baby, you take them home, takes a few months to sort of work out what on earth's going on. And, yeah, but Hayley's Comet and flat on my back, delivery room.
0: Good on you. Thanks, Annie. 1-300-222-702 on the text line. Dire Straits play the Sydney Entertainment Centre 21 times in 1986. James says, the Joshua Tree. I remember that. A huge hit in 1986 from U2 when that album came out. Craig says, I was 10 years old in 1986. In year five, I was at the Jasper Road Public School, and it was the last year the Parramatta Eels won a premiership. I can still remember the Parramatta Town Hall covered in blue and gold leading up to the grand final with the Canterbury Bankstown Bulldogs. Oh, we've got Craig here.
6: Yes, it is, yep.
0: Yeah. So you remember the Parramatta Town Hall?
6: That's right, yeah.
0: Mm. And you were there?
6: Yeah, I was actually, yeah. I can remember actually walking down Church Street Wall actually and seeing the Parramatta Town Hall actually all done up in blue gold, which is the actual colours of the Parramatta Eels, actually. It's not actually yellow, it's actually blue and gold, actually. And,
0: are you still a Parramatta Eels fan, Craig, even though you live in Canberra?
6: Well, not anymore, actually, because, of course, I've now lived in Canberra now 20 years, actually, so...
0: You've switched.
6: That's right, yeah, but...
0: that's okay. I think people would understand that. Good on you, Craig. Thanks for being here. Cracker Night. You might remember Cracker Night. Well, the last one was in June, the 7th of June, 1986.
15: But you actually throw them at each other?
16: Yeah.
15: Why do you do that?
16: Fun.
15: These firecracker wars, they're not dangerous or anything.
17: No. Just burn a couple of skin.
16: Getting really dangerous, you know, like throwing around everywhere and sometimes like some of them flick up and they hit.
17: You think there's any rules that you should follow when you're letting off crackers?
18: It's getting a bit too dangerous now. Too many kids, you know, they're being stupid and, you know, they're getting crackers in their face, you know, they have to go to hospital, you know.
19: My cousin got burnt by fireworks.
17: What happened to your cousin?
19: He was this little boy and he was jumping around near him and one just exploded onto his leg and burning.
17: Why don't you have a cracker night in Brisbane?
20: Because somebody made it illegal, that's why.
21: If people want to be stupid with fireworks, that's their choice and they take the risk of getting hurt.
0: The New South Wales government ends Cracker Night on the 7th of June 1986, ending the traditional June long weekend celebrations. Susan joins us. What happens for you in 1986 that stands out, Susan?
22: Well, I met my husband. I won a competition on the radio, a commercial radio station. And it was a trip to see Halley's Comet when it was called Ayers Rock. And the aircraft we flew on was a DC-3 and my husband-to-be was one of the pilots. And that's how we met. And we're still together all these years later. That was pretty significant.
0: Lucky you in so many ways. What a great
22: Absolutely.
0: Trip to win.
22: I did, and I knew I was going to win the trip.
0: Did you?
22: I did. I knew I was going to win it.
0: Well, you had a premonition.
22: I think so. I just knew. I remember at the time there were lots of people doing flights out from Sydney, you know, out to parks and that sort of thing where it was dark. And my father was going on a trip and he said, oh, come with me. And I said, no, I'm going to Ayers Rock. He said, what do you mean you're going to Ayers Rock? And I said, well, I've entered this competition, I'm going to win. He said, no, you're not. And I said, yes, I am. And I did.
0: I'm so glad you met your husband that way and you didn't enter Married at First Sight in 2026. Oh,
22: absolutely.
0: Good on you, Susan. What do you remember from the year 1986? Do you remember this when Pablo Picasso's The Weeping Woman was stolen from the National Gallery of Victoria?
23: In acidic green and purple, the painting portrays a woman convulsed by grief.
1: It was painted 4 months after Picasso's most famous political work, Guernica, and it was forged from the same horrific subject matter, the infamous German attack on the ancient Basque city during the Spanish Civil War.
2: The alarm system had been fooled with a fake card saying the painting had been moved routinely. Responsibility for removing the painting has been claimed by a group calling itself the Australian Cultural Terrorists. In a letter to sections of the news media today, the group demanded a massive increase in funding for the arts.
3: Whatever they've done, if the picture is damaged or ruined in any way, then this gallery will never be able to afford another Picasso painting.
23: Yeah, gosh, extraordinary. You might remember 1986 for this film.
24: And your wallet.
25: Nick, give him your wallet.
24: What for?
25: He's got a knife.
24: That's not a knife. That's a knife.
23: One of the best lines in filmic history, don't you think? 86 was the year that Johnny Farnham released his version of You're the Voice.

was written by some British songwriters, but it was Johnny Farnham that put his voice to that song, and, well, it became legendary, didn't it? Particularly for Australians. And Delta Goodrum, you might have seen her belting that out alongside the Scottish singer Cammie Bar.

0: Diego Maradona in 1986 scored his famous Hand of God. Do you remember that at the FIFA World Cup in 1986 in Mexico? But what was catastrophic was Chernobyl, the nuclear catastrophic power plant disaster in Soviet Ukraine.
1: An official announcement from the Council of Ministers. There has been an accident at the Chernobyl Atomic Power Station. One of the atomic reactors was damaged. The consequences of the accident are being taken care of. Help is being given to the victims of the accident. A government commission has been set up.
2: The civilian plant in question is in the Ukraine. It's something of a showcase facility, featured here in Soviet Life magazine, which extolled its safety record. It's near the city of Kiev, population 2.5 million, and about 1,000 miles from Scandinavia.
0: That was April the 26th of 1986. In some lighter and brighter news, the Flying Doctors premiered.

0: living remote Australian outback, really, on our TV screens. It was a great show that went for many years. You might have liked the D Generation that premiered in 86. Imagination, D-Generation. We don't want to analyze inflation. Don't want to deal with legislation. We've become a group mutation. Products of video communication. The D-Generation. So funny. But, let's wrap 1986 with this other big hit song. When the gong gets stuck, the gets going. John in Picton says, I've got a 2005 Falcon station wagon with 719,000 kilometres. Wow. And Kylie says, I've got a Ford Territory that's done 300,000. That's still going strong. It's amazing, isn't it? It's news time now, though, at 9 o'clock.
1: ABC News, I'm Thanmaya Navada. South Australia's H5 bird flu cases continue to rise, with the state government saying an additional four have been confirmed today. The state's total is now 58 cases, while 78 have been recorded nationally. Australia's first mass bird mortality from the virus has also been confirmed in a group of birds found in SA's southeast. Environment Minister Emily Burke says authorities are keeping an eye on confirmed locations.
2: We know that we need to be making sure that these locations can also have resilience. But in the new location, there is a confirmed location at the Coorong, and that confirmed location is of concern because it is where water birds are also located.
1: The victim of an alleged assault at a sacred Aboriginal site in Melbourne says they were punched in the head over 10 times. The alleged victim, Ash Niemara, says they were sitting with others at Camp Sovereignty last night when a man and a woman approached. The 37-year-old says the man attempted to put out the site's sacred fire.
3: I went up to him and said, "What are you doing?" And he said that it was an illegal fire. I said to him, "No, it's a sacred fire and a burial site," at which point he grabbed me into a headlock and started to punch me repeatedly in the head.
1: Police say they're investigating the attack, which is the second at Camp Sovereignty in a year. Overseas, Iran says there were no talks underway with the United States, nor any plans for meetings, while talks with Oman over management of the Strait of Hormuz continue. US President Donald Trump told reporters that a negotiation with Iran would begin on Monday afternoon local time, but did not provide details of where it would take place or who would be involved. The Iranian Foreign Ministry's Ismail Baghaei says there'll be no progress if the US remains aggressive.
4: As long as the US military aggression against Iran and its interests continues, and as long as all the violations committed by America during this period continue, naturally, no significant development or major change will take place regarding the situation in the Strait of Hormuz.
1: Former AFL star Dustin Martin says he was shocked to learn his high-profile manager had been found guilty of rape. Olivia Jenkins reports.
5: The ex-Tigers star today announced he has severed ties with his manager Ralph Carr, who was today named as the high-profile Melbourne man found guilty of raping a woman 3 years ago. After the Victorian County Court lifted a gag order on the 66-year-old's identity, Martin issued a statement detailing his shock and the end to his professional relationship with Carr. "I was shocked to learn of the outcome of the court proceedings," he said. "My thoughts are with those affected." Carr maintains his innocence and his lawyers have indicated he will appeal.
1: A service station and surrounding streets remain closed off after part of a building collapsed in Sydney's CBD this morning. Digby Worthmuller has the details.
6: Emergency crews were called to Wattle Street and Ultimo at around 11 this morning after a 7-metre-high wall gave way, sending debris onto the adjoining service station and damaging several parked cars. Two people were taken to hospital with serious injuries, while workers from the building site evacuated safely. Specialist fire and rescue crews are assessing the building for any further structural movement, with neighbouring buildings also evacuated as a precaution. Two lanes of Wattle Street remain closed between MacArthur and Kelly Streets, and the public are urged to avoid the area.
1: Ariana Grande has announced she'll withdraw from public appearances and will no longer star in an upcoming musical in London when she ends her Eternal Sunshine tour next month. A representative for the 33-year-old American singer has told People magazine that she'll be taking a step back from visibility when the tour ends after her appearances led to endless ongoing public scrutiny. Grande's physical appearance and health have been a topic of speculation in recent years. Her representative stressed that Grande looked forward to finishing her tour on a high note. And in sport, North Melbourne AFLW captain Jasmine Garner says she wants to see an exhibition match brought in as a curtain raiser ahead of the competition proper each year. Australia faced off against Ireland in the AFLW's first representative match on Saturday, with the home team coming away 50-point winners in front of a sold-out North Sydney Oval crowd. Garner says the league should replicate the scheduling every year.
7: I think some sort of exhibition game would be really cool. Whether that's State of Origin or Aus and Irish, whatever it is. I think it's a great way to create hype around the season.
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10: Welcome back. Yes, we were remembering some of the happenings of 1986. Some more of your thoughts. Tim says, cracker night. Yes, I remember. We used to get half a day holidays from school. We called it Empire Day. That's right. Kylie says, yes, 1986. Coincidentally, the Commonwealth Games were on. They were held in Edinburgh. And Brendan says, in 1986, I remember turning 8. And for my birthday party, instead of pin the tail on the donkey, we played pin the tail on Halley's Comet. And bless my mum, she kept the cardboard game at home. And she still has it all this time later. It was so much fun. Thank you for that, Brendan. That's a lovely idea, isn't it? A pin the tail on Halley's Comet. It was a big moment, wasn't it? I remember that well in 86. Coming up for you, we're going to take you to the movies. As we do each Monday night, we compare and contrast two films, one that's in cinemas now, and compare that with another of the same genre or the same director. Well, tonight, we're going to look at the latest slasher film and compare it with the original slasher film, Halloween, starring Jamie Lee Curtis. So that's ahead. Tash will also be here on what's trending, what people are talking about. I think Ariana Grande may feature in Tash's What's Trending. We'll talk more about that. But before we do, let's talk about how our brains are so easily tricked, how our brains are so deeply suggestible, if you like. Dr. Rick van der Zwaan is a neuroscientist and he joins us each fortnight. Hello, Rick.
11: How are you, Renee?
10: Now, you're going to

0: expand it a little bit. I'm talking around the thighs, where your jeans suddenly feel that little bit extra tightness. It's not possible in reality, is it, Rick?
1: No, no, not. Your thighs don't just, you know, blow up every chip or, you know, bite of that donut. It doesn't happen. And what it's a really interesting, you know, kind of, it's a really interesting phenomenon. And it arises because our brains don't actually have access to the world. They get signals from our nervous system, but our brains never know the world. And that actually means that's got a few consequences. And one of those consequences is that it's very difficult for our brains to distinguish imaginary stuff from real stuff. Because once it's encoded in a neural pathway, it's all the same. Which is why your body's evolved, you know, things like sleep paralysis, so that when you start dreaming, you're not acting out your dreams. You're not doing, you know, you're not responding to the stimuli that you're dreaming about. So we've got these kind of mechanisms in play to look after us, but our brains are isolated, and they get so much information that what they're doing all the time is making predictions. But there's so much information coming in that unless something really captures our attention, demands us to focus on it, you get a bit of processing and then the brain skips to the next thing.
0: What is actually going on? You eat a block of chocolate, you feel guilty about eating that chocolate.
1: Yes, exactly.
0: And then suddenly you feel like I'm going to get fatter because of this chocolate.
1: Correct. That's exactly right. So there is some physical distinction. And it turns out that when you eat, a few things happen. So obviously your belly fills up, which makes your, you know, your pants can feel a little bit tight around the waistband. And something else that happens is that when you've eaten, your diaphragm, some of the musculature in your abdomen actually drops down as well. So your posture slightly changes. And all that adds on average about 3 centimetres to your waistline. So even if you're relatively slim, your pants can feel tight. But it's not that that's driving the sensation. But what we know is, you know, like the naughty pleasures, a block of chocolate or you know, a packet of chips or some hot chips or whatever it is, whatever it might be. And there's a whole lot of, you know, there's a whole lot of cognition around that, built around that. And those cognitions are, as you say, you know, often guilty. You know, oh, you know, I shouldn't have eaten that. It's going to have to, you know, do 2 sessions at the gym tomorrow or whatever it is. And so that's what your brain's operating with. And then it starts looking for confirmation. So you have, you know, we've talked before about how we look for information that confirms our belief. Mm. So, if I've got this idea about, you know, X or Y, I start reading the newspapers or I read the literature and I pay more attention to the things that confirm my belief than dispute it. That's just natural human bias. But one of the things that we're not doing a lot of the time is monitoring our behaviour. So if I said to you right now, you know, you're probably sitting in the studio or standing, but how do your feet feel? Until I ask you that, you're not thinking about your feet, right?
0: Right.
1: So, but say it now, suddenly you're kind
0: now
1: of wriggling your toes.
0: Now I'm moving them. Yes, I am.
1: Correct. Yeah, correct, right? So you've suddenly got this thought, oh, geez, oh, you know, that was so delicious, but, oh, well, you know, it's going to make me a bit fatter. Your body starts looking around. And what it'll find is lots of ambiguous signals that it can interpret whatever way it wants. So there'll be a feeling of the material around your legs. You know, if you've got a pair of tight jeans on or you know, a pair of jeans that make you feel good, you pull them on, you know, you think look pretty nice. But you can fit, you know, that's touching your skin. It's always touching your skin. It's just that you're not paying attention to it. But when you're thinking, that'll go straight to my bum or my thighs, suddenly you can feel that. Because that's what you're thinking about. You're thinking about your thighs or your bum and you can feel the material on it and then suddenly, oh, I can feel the material pressing on them already. And that's your experience.
0: When the feels like overtakes the reality, you might
1: Correct.
0: Have an example. Let us know. 1-300-222-702. Why is it, Dr. Rick van der Zwaan, that $9.95 feels so much cheaper than $10?
1: Oh, this is a good one. This is actually a really good one.

0: And there's been a fair bit of research about this, actually. It turns out that it's got to do with the way we read. So if you think about the difference, $9.99, 10 bucks, 1 cent different, right? But we read from left to right, and when you get to the $9.99, you read the 9, and then that anchors your perception of where you are on the number line. I'm at $9.
1: Mm.
0: And then $10 is a dollar more.
1: Mm.
0: And so you feel like $9.99, the 99 doesn't really matter. It could be 98, could be 78, doesn't matter. It's $9 because your brain's already moved on to the next thing. You know, as I said at the beginning, your brain does a bit of processing, and unless you really have to pay attention, it skips on.
1: And yet you know that. You know that it's $10, but you will buy the one that's $9.99 or $9.95 over the $10 one.
0: Correct, because the 9 is an anchor. And I can give you an example, and this has been replicated many times in the literature. $9.99, $10 is people always will pick, you know, 99% of the time, 95% of the time, something like that. Like over 90% of the time will take the $9.99 one. $9.49 and $9.50, same difference in price, right?
1: Mm.
0: Absolutely no impact. You get 50-50. 50% of the people take $9.49, 50% of the people take $9.50. Yeah. So it's not those second numbers that matter. It's that very first number and the difference between the next number. So what you're doing is comparing 9 against 10. The 99 doesn't matter at all. So it's a phenomenon known as locking. The first number locks your place on the number line. The next number is a new number, and you compare that to the first number. Not the whole number, the first number in the previous number. And so $9.99 seems cheap.
1: And it does. And it always will.
0: It feels cheap because it's a dollar less.
1: Yeah.
0: To your brain, it's a dollar less. Unless you start thinking about it, you know. Yeah, Garrett.
1: Why is buy two, get one free? Why does that feel like a deal when you know the unit price is $4.50 and two is $9 and it still feels like you're getting a deal?
0: It's because, and this is another one of those feels things, right? So free is not cheap. So we can do a whole lot of, we work on prices, right? And when we're doing prices, so if I said to you, this one's $4.50 or $5, this one's $3, you know, picking a pen or something like that. And you might think, you know what, I might actually spend a little bit extra and get a better quality product. You know, so people make those sorts of decisions, you know, okay, I'll buy this one, you know, and even, it, you know, might be more sustainably produced. We make all sorts of arguments around the price of things. If something is free, it's no longer priced. And it's so it falls into a completely different category psychologically. And so what you're doing is you're giving a gift. So I can buy these two things for $4.50 and I get a gift. I get that free thing. And we don't ever, you know, again, it's like it's that feeling I'm getting something for nothing. And that is inherently attractive to humans. We've got this bias. If it's free, take it. Take it. And the great example of this, I don't know if people will remember this, but when Medicare came in, for pensioners, pharmaceuticals were free. And what happened is people would just take, you know, like they'd collect them. They'd you know, there was hoarding. But of course, what had happened is they'd have five or six pieces, you know, prescriptions for something. They'd be on the shelf, then they'd look at it and they'd see that it had expired and they'd have to get more. Paul Keating, I think it was, said, okay, we're not going to make it free. We're going to make it $2, a nominal cost. And that completely extinguished that hoarding behaviour because it's no longer free. There's a nominal cost on it, $2, not much, but it was enough to change from something that you could just take to something that you had to pay for. And things that you can take, they're inherently more attractive because there's no payment required. And marketing people have got onto that. It's the perception I'm getting something for free. That's the thing that captures your attention. The price of the other stuff doesn't matter so much.
1: It really is so peculiar, isn't it, this feature. Oh. As a human, we all relate to it. Here's another one. Someone dumps you and they use the old strategy, it's not you, it's me. Now, somehow that works Somehow that seems to work a treat, because those words, it's not you, it's me, feels like the dumper has the problem, not you.
0: Yeah. And you know, that's something that talks about that signals a whole lot of virtue and gives you a palatable story. So if I, you know, if we've been going out and you come along and you say to me, Ricky, you know, you're a bit of a dickhead, when it's over.
1: I would never say that to you.
0: But let's say you did, then I go away thinking, geez, that was a bit harsh. And then I start to worry, you know, wake up at 3 o'clock in the morning. Am I really a dickhead? And then that's a problem. You know, that becomes my problem. Mm. But if you come along to me and say, look, you know, you're a top bloke, but I just can't do it right now. So it's not you. It's not you. It's me. Then what you've signaled to me in that implicitly, and we do all these social signaling, you know, this social reading unconsciously, is that you're thinking about me, you understand my feelings, you've weighed up, you know, what sort of a person I am, and you've realised that you have a shortcoming, not me, and you're just being kind to me. So that's the signal at the time. So suddenly I'm feeling like, okay, well, you know, that, geez, that's kind that they spent that much time, you know. Renee's such a nice person. She spent all that time thinking about me. Even though she's dumped me, like, the outcome's still the same. And when I wake up in the morning, you know, at 3 o'clock in the morning, I don't have anything to worry about me. You know, I just, you know, I might be thinking, bloody hell, I wonder, you know, I should give her a ring just in case she's changing, you know. But you're not worrying about the stuff that you were told is wrong with you because someone else has signaled there's nothing wrong with you.
1: Yeah, but the outcome, the reality is that the relationship's over. It's devastating for you, really. But you don't feel like you've got a problem. It's the person who's dumped you.
0: Yeah, correct.
1: Very
0: correct.
1: Smart.
0: And it's related. It's related to that, you know, that confirmation bias. You know, like, I think I'm a good person.
1: But we both know. Everyone listening knows that that's BS. That's just a dumping strategy. That anyone who's kind enough to use those words, they're just BSing you. The relationship's over for a reason. They don't want to be with you.
0: Yeah, that's right. They don't. But they've given you nothing to worry about. And so, you know, they've not given you anything about you that you can deny or, you know, because no one, like, if you said to me, you know, it's over, Ricky, it's not you, it's me, I'm not going to stand there and argue, well, actually, it is me. No one in the world has ever, you know, I am a bit of a, well, no, Renee, you can't leave me because I actually am
1: a dickhead.
0: No one ever makes that argument, right?
1: No, we accept that. So there's lots of these things, aren't there? I mean, the other one that everyone will relate to is the feels like temperature.
0: Oh, this is a good one. This one rings so close to home for me, because, you know, as I always talk about, you know, I like to go swimming, right? And I notice this all the time, the feels like temperature. So you go, you know, if I'm jumping in the pool in wintertime, the air can be cold, you know, so it can be, let's say the air is 17 or 16 or 15 degrees, and the pool water is 22 degrees, it should feel warm when I get in. But everyone who swims knows when you first jump in, it feels cold. You adapt quickly to it, but when you first jump in, it feels cold. And that's the thing that you're talking about, you know, the feels like temperature.
1: Yeah.
0: And that's because our bodies aren't measuring temperature. They're measuring heat exchange. And so the reason water feels cold is because it takes more heat. It's way more dense, and so there's more of it touching your skin than air. You know, air's made up of molecules, and water is 10 times more dense, or 100 times more dense. I've got that wrong. 100 times more dense, and so there's way more molecules, and the molecules can take more heat more quickly, and that's the thing that makes it feel cold, and that's our experience of temperature. We're not measuring temperature per se. We're measuring how much heat we're absorbing or losing. And the tipping point is about our body temperature. So if you get into water that's a bit warmer than human body temperature, it feels hot. It feels hot, whereas, and much more hot than air at the same temperature. And it's just because air doesn't transfer heat with the same efficiency as water.
1: So really the feels like temperature is more important than the real temperature.
0: Real temperature doesn't matter at all. Well, it matters a bit, but not as much as people think. So here's an example for you. You know.

0: Sydney on a 37 degree day with high humidity. Everyone knows what that feels like, you know, or anywhere in New South Wales with high humidity. You know what that feels like? It's awful, awful. And it's awful because you can't cool. You know, we get cool because we perspire, and then air sucks, you know, air dries the water on our skin, the perspiration on our skin, and that drying process makes us feel cool. If there's high humidity, the air is already filled with water and it can't take the water off your skin. So you feel hot and clammy and blah. But if you go to somewhere like Alice Springs where it's no humidity and it's 37, it feels much different. And in fact, it feels, you know, nowhere near as bad as a 37 degree day with high humidity. And so it's got nothing to do with the temperature per se. It's the ability for your body to transfer heat in or out. That's the thing that we're responding to.
1: The feels like, when the feels
0: Feels
1: like,
0: like.
1: when the feels like is what really matters. Jeff in Sutherland said most husbands know that their wives haven't saved any money at all when they buy those discounted shoes. Yeah, you see the discount and you think, oh, I'll get two of them and I'll save. It feels like you're having a big savings, but in reality, you're not. But in actual fact, if you feel like you're getting something for free, buy two, get one free, and you're paying two lots of $4.50, but you feel like you're getting something for free, that's a good thing, isn't it?
0: Well, provided that you can use it, yeah. Like, you know, you don't want to be buying stuff and having it sitting around or buying stuff you can't afford just because you want to feel good about the free thing that you got. But if it's just in your normal operation, you know, like buy two mandarins, get a third one free, happy days. There's nothing wrong with it at all. And in fact, you know, a lot of social contract is about making other people feel good. That it's the same with, you know, it's not you, it's me. There's a social contract being honoured there that I'm doing, you know, I'm doing something unpleasant, but I'm going to try and make you feel as good about it as possibly I can. And so whether you know, buying something for $9.99, getting one for free after you've paid a bit more than you should for two, getting dumped, so long as you feel okay about it, then, you know, there's a bit of value adding your day.
1: Thank you, Rick, or should I say Ricky? I will never dump you. We'll chat
0: Thanks,
1: in a fortnight.
0: Renee.
1: Dr. Rick van der Zwaan is our resident neuroscientist. I'm Renee Krosh. This is Evenings.

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1: Aw, thanks, guys.
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1: Thank you very much, Glenda. On the text line 0467922702, she says there is a Michael McIntyre skit on exactly that, the feels like experience. It's fine once you're in. She says it's just fabulous. Just to let you know, in Sydney, in Des Moines, on Victoria Road approaching Westbourne Street, there has been a burst water main. It's affecting one of four eastbound lanes. That's in Des Moines, Sydney.

0: is going on? What's everyone talking about? To find out, Natasha Hopman, producer of Evenings, is here. Hello, Tash.
1: Hello, Renee.
0: You've got your ear to the ground. What are people talking about?
1: So people are talking about this new cafe trend called cold foam. Have you ever heard of it?
0: I have, actually.
1: You have? Mm-hmm. Have you tried it?
0: I haven't. But then I'm very late to food trends. I haven't really got into matcha either.
1: No, but I mean, matcha and coffee, this is the latest addition to those iced drinks, which is cold foam. They've sort of taken center stage of cafe culture, even though it's the middle of winter. It's whipped up foam that's cold, not hot. So instead of the hot steamed milk you'd get in your coffees, this is aerated, whipped up milk or cream, which are often layered with different syrups and flavours, and it's scooped on top of coffees and matcha.
0: Have you tried it?
1: I've tried it. I had one today, actually.
0: Okay.
1: It was delicious.
0: And are they worth the money? They're not cheap, are they?
1: No, they're not cheap. They are seen as a luxury cafe experience, I'd say.
0: What did you pay for it today?
1: I paid $11 for this.
0: Okay.
1: Iced coffee with cold foam on top.
0: Mm-hmm. And if you just had an iced coffee?
1: I reckon that might be $9, $6 to $9, depending where you are.
0: Okay. And so who's going for it? Who's into the cold foam?
1: So I think younger people are getting into cold foam. I think it's seen as something like a special treat and an add-on to your coffee. I mean, when Starbucks entered the cafe culture scene, it was all the rage to have those complicated flavoured syrups and foams and complicated orders. But I'd say this is a trend that's not

0: just within Starbucks, but it's in cafes across the country.
1: Mm.
0: And it's, you know, very not uncommon to spend that much on a specialty coffee. And I think young people are rather spending money on that than really expensive cocktails.
1: Mm, which are expensive.
0: Very expensive.
1: You can pay up to $28 for a cocktail.
0: Of course, yeah.
1: Now, you said that you could see on menu boards cold foam or cloud or floats.
0: Yes. So, I mean, it depends what cold foam your cafe is offering, but typically they're made of cream milk and sometimes sweetened condensed milk with a flavoured syrup whipped in. And it's whipped in until it's silky and frothy, and the cream is sort of poured or piped over these ice drinks, you know, of coffee, coconut water, matcha. One particular flavour that's quite popular in a cafe in Melbourne is their Brunny Banana Cream Cold Foam, which has been a smash hit.
1: Mm. Tash Hopman is here talking about what other people are kind of, you know, chatting about online and in real life. There is a big story that's broken just in recent hours about Ariana Grande. Now, people will know Ariana Grande because she's become kind of an iconic pop singer, hasn't she?
0: Well, I grew up with Ariana Grande as a child star, as a teenager on a Nickelodeon show. Then she moved on from that show to being a pop icon. And then recently she starred in the Wicked films as Glinda.
1: Yeah.
0: So she is someone that is, you know, a megastar of the moment.
1: Mm.
0: I personally think she's a one in a million talent. Her vocal range can reach impossibly high whistle notes. She's been definitely a voice of a generation. She has a huge fan base, and she has recently released a new album, which is a return to her angelic notes, her pop beats, which she'd kind of stepped away from when she took on the role of Glinda. She decided to let go of her sort of pop stardom persona to really immerse herself in that character, because she didn't want it to be a distraction on screen for people to see her as Ariana Grande, pop singer. They wanted her to be seen as Ariana playing Glinda, or just Glinda on the screen. So I'd say this recent return to her album, which is called Petal, the title track is about this brutal cycle that artists go through in the Hollywood industry, having to sort of reshape and mold themselves to certain ideals and just never being good enough.
1: Mm. Here is the song Petal.

0: Now, the big news in recent hours is that she is removing herself from the public eye. She's removing herself from performing. Mm. She's going to step back from all visibility in the world because of the ongoing scrutiny over what's going on for her in her health.
1: Yes. Look, with this song, a music video was released with it. And in that video, her appearance has been heavily scrutinised. And look, I'm not going to speculate her health because I'm not a doctor. But what I will say is if you saw your favourite artist on stage with a life-threatening injury, you would want them to go seek help.
0: Well, the life-threatening injury that's been suggested is that she has a serious eating disorder, that she is so, so small compared to what she used to be. Mm. And we do know that there was a boyfriend of hers some years ago who took his life.
1: Yes.
0: And she hasn't possibly recovered from that.
1: And that has been recorded through her music and artistry, and she has been quite public about the public pressure to fit into certain molds and to look certain ways, and the public scrutiny of her appearance since being a teenager in the public eye would be an enormous amount of pressure to have.
0: Mm.
1: So I think possibly stepping away from the public and performing could be a good thing for an artist that's so beloved by many if she does need to focus on her health.
0: It's awful though, isn't it, to think that it's not her choice really to pull away from public life. She's almost being pressured to do it because she can't stand the constant chatter about her weight.
1: And I do think there has been both cause for concern. Like, it's not unfounded, the people that are concerned about her health. Her image and appearance right now is cause for concern, and I think there is wide criticism, which both comes from a good place and bad, on the internet. And I think a lot of people have scrutinised not just her but her team for allowing certain things to happen as well. So I do understand that it might not be 100% her choice, but it could be a good thing in the end.
0: Mm. In terms of eating disorders, though, the Butterfly Foundation in Australia, they run a national hotline that runs 24 hours a day, 7 days a week. And if anybody is feeling distress over eating disorders, the Butterfly Foundation is the place to go. Tash, thank you for being here.
1: Thanks, Renee.
0: Next up, we're off to the movies. If you're into slasher films, then stick around. There's a new one in cinemas now, and Stephen Russell is going to compare the new one to the original, the OG Halloween.

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5: If you're into slasher films, there's a new one that's hit the cinemas called Teenage Sex and Death at Camp Miasma. It stars Gillian Anderson and Hannah Einbinder, and Stephen Russell is here to tell us all about it. Hi, Stephen.
6: Hi. How are you, Renee?

0: Is this your genre? Do you like the slasher films?
1: Look, I have to admit, I have been a lifelong fan of horror films. My cousins used to play them on VHS to me when I was still in primary school, Renee, probably far too young, but it sparked a lifelong obsession.
0: But slasher films are almost a subgenre to the horror film, aren't they?
1: Absolutely, and they're really hung on the idea of the final girl. You know, a lot of your listeners would know Jamie Lee Curtis from Halloween. You know, people like that are Nev Campbell and Scream. So it's all about a kind of everyday, ordinary girl fighting against the darkness. And that's why I love it, Renee. You know, people kind of focus on the violence or the scariness, but for me, they're really empowering stories about a woman coming into her strength and basically, you know, giving the forces of darkness what for.
0: So the final girl is the last woman standing, is it?
1: Basically, that's the idea. She's the one that survives it all, and maybe if she's lucky, you know, gets rid of the bad guy as well.
0: Okay, so you mentioned Jamie Lee Curtis as the final girl in the original slasher film from 1978, Halloween. Let's take a listen.
2: The boogeyman is coming.
3: Leave me alone.
2: He doesn't believe us. Don't you know what happens on Halloween?
3: Yeah, we get candy.
2: The boogeyman.

0: Oh, we didn't get too much there. But Jamie Lee Curtis, she plays the babysitter, doesn't she? And she's stalked by the menacing Michael Myers.
1: That's the one. So, you know, Jamie, she plays Laurie Strode. She's just an everyday American teen girl, you know, trying to have a nice life, make some pocket money doing babysitting. And then lo and behold, Michael Myers, who, you know, he killed his own sister 15 years previously. He escapes from a mental asylum and terrorizes the town of Haddonfield with Donald Pleasance, no less, on his tracks as Dr. Loomis. And look, Renee, if you like the Halloween original film, you've got about 15 more to choose from. This is one of the uber Final Girl franchises that has spawned so many sequels.
0: Hmm. So how does this new one, Teenage Sex and Death at Camp Miasma, how does it compare to the original Halloween?
1: Look, it's what it's trying to do. It's basically trying to deconstruct the slasher movie. And if you're a scaredy cat, and Renee, I know horror's not your favourite genre, this might be a good, you know, inroads to it for you, because it's actually really funny. It's kind of closer in theme, I suppose, to Scream in terms of, you know, kind of trying to make metatextual jokes about horror movies. But it also has, you know, incredible stars. If you love the X-Files, you know, Gillian Anderson is a goddess. And if your listeners love the show Hacks with Jean Smart, then her co-star Hannah Einbinder is in this one. And the basic idea is that Gillian Anderson plays a one-time final girl from an 80s horror movie who quit the business. She's become a recluse. But Hannah Einbinder is a young queer filmmaker who wants to find her and convince her to come back to scary movies.
0: Right, so it's really Gillian Anderson's character who's hiding from being found. She doesn't want to be part of the film. Is that
1: absolutely
0: it?
1: And they also kind of play with the idea that, is it because the monster, this air vent man from the original film, is it because he's a real monster? So they're kind of playing with what's truth and what's fiction in a really playful way. There's loads of visual jokes. If you know your horror movies, you're gonna laugh at references to Halloween, to Friday the 13th, to Scream. And it's also just, it's really sexy because they kind of have a lesbian romance as well. So, you know, this was an absolute sensation at the Cannes Film Festival earlier this year. It's one of the buzziest films of the year to come.
0: Okay, let's take a listen. This is Teenage Sex and Death at Camp Miasma. Out here.

0: Here, there are certain nights when you just get this feeling that some psycho killer is gonna chop you up into a million little pieces. Oh, I like that feeling.
1: How did you choose to live at the abandoned sleepaway camp from the first film?
0: Someone's gotta be here when Little Death comes back.
1: Little Death isn't real.
0: Well, not with that attitude, he isn't.
2: So Stephen Russell, they actually reference other slasher films in this one.
3: Absolutely. You're going to hear Jamie Lee Curtis get called out, a whole bunch of other people from Sleepaway Camp to Friday the 13th to the Texas Chainsaw Massacre. This is a film that will definitely, you'll get the most from it if you do love the horror genre, if you know your people and you know your films. But it's also just a really bold, you know, visually exciting film from the trans filmmaker Jane Schoenbrunn. They obviously love horror movies. Everything about it is kind of over the top. It's got a really camp sensibility as well.
2: On the text line, Tony says, I'm a big fan of slasher films. The original Halloween is my favourite slasher movie ever. Jamie Lee Curtis is a wonderful, reluctant hero who transforms from the vulnerable, terrified woman to the strong, fearless heroine, and the haunting music and the darkness adds to the suspense of the film.
3: Yeah. I couldn't agree more. That's why I love it, because she's not, you know, some superhero. She is just an ordinary American teenager who's forced to fight for her life, and not only for hers, but to protect the children in her care as well. You know, she's kind of, it's kind of like this uber matriarchal power. And I love that about horror movies. I love that you can, you know, we read horrible headlines all the time about, you know, what men do to women. So I love that they can get their revenge in horror movies.
2: Jamie Lee Curtis, the original final girl. I love that definition. Jamie Lee Curtis is such an incredible actor, isn't she? She's done
3: Absolutely.
2: So much.
3: And she's a real survivor, you know. She, you know, Hollywood often is quite difficult for young actors. She went through a struggle with addiction. And yet she's come right back, you know, and recently won an Oscar. She just, you know, she's a real force. And I think if you even look at her online, you'll see that she's always supporting other women filmmakers as well. She's a real kind of cheerleader. And I love that she, you know, got to play this character, Laurie Strode, in multiple reboots of the Halloween franchise. She's a real survivor, a real final girl.
2: She played in a lot of the Halloween franchise, but not all of them. Is that right?
3: Not all of them, yeah. There's a whole bunch of, honestly, it's, you kind of need a PhD to understand the timeline, Renee. They keep rebooting it and deleting some and then bringing them back in. But the core always remains that it is basically about Laurie, and she's in the best of them.
2: And so when you think of Jamie Lee Curtis, Stephen Russell, do you think of her as, you know, as a slasher heroine, as a final girl, or do you kind of also think of her as a comedic actor? I mean, I, when I think of her, you see, because I'm not a massive fan of this slasher genre, I would think of Jamie Lee Curtis, A Fish Called Wanda would jump into
3: my head. Absolutely. One of the best films of all time. And I think that's what, you know, and kind of proves that she's got real range. Also, you know, Everything Everywhere All at Once. I've totally messed up that title, but you know, that was a kind of comedic adventure as well. So she really can do everything.
2: She's done, I mean, her body of work, it continues. I mean, she's still got films. She's still working, isn't she?
3: Absolutely. And you know, I think she did a show with Nicole Kidman recently. And, you know, she's almost as prolific as Nicole, actually. You know, there's just no stopping them. And it's great to see Gillian Anderson, you know. She kind of came into our popular consciousness with The X-Files in 93. And here she is still doing so well, and including playing, you know, Blanche from A Streetcar Named Desire on stage. And you hear in that trailer for Camp Miasma that she kind of uses that Southern Belle accent. So they're definitely playing with the power of these women and the great range that they have.
2: Okay, so take a look at the new slasher film in cinemas now. Do you just call it Camp Miasma, or is the full title Teenage Sex and Death?
3: It's too long a title, right, isn't it, Renee?
2: It is a bit. It is a bit. Let's give ourselves a break. We'll just call it Camp Miasma with Gillian Anderson and Hannah Einbinder. Stephen Russell, we've been chatting about films on this show for the past, well, I think more than the past 2 years.
3: Yeah, but tonight, it's been a while.
2: Tonight is your final night with us.
3: Well, we'll never say final. I'm going to be a final girl, you know, that we might reboot this at some point, Renee, but I'm going to take a little time out. But I just want to say it's been a real honour. It's been a joy and a pleasure. And I've loved hanging out with you and with all of the listeners.
2: Well, the honour has been ours. It's been very generous of you to give us your time so late on a Monday night. So good luck with all things that you're up to. And thank you for sharing so much of your expertise about film with us over such a long period of time, Stephen. I hope we do get to have a reboot, as you say.
3: Me too. They're never fully dead. You've got it. You know, the horror movie always comes back, Renee.
2: Thank you, Stephen.
3: Thank you. Bye-bye.
2: Good luck.

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5: Thank you for your love for Stephen Russell. He has been a terrific addition, hasn't he, to the evening show after, gosh, it's more than 2 years that he's contributed. Thank you, Tony. He says all the best to Stephen. I've loved his reviews and I've seen numerous films based on his recommendations. Lou says, no, we'll miss Stephen. Yeah, I'll miss you too, Stephen. It's yeah, it's been terrific to have you here. Blake Howard will be with you, though, next Monday with his pick of what to see in the cinema. And we'll continue the theme of comparing a new release to one of the kind of classics or one of the kind of originals from that genre. Let's find out, well, what's coming up for you with Nightlife with Phil Clark, and he joins us now. G'day, Phil.
6: Hi, Renee. How
5: Happy
6: are you?
5: Monday.
6: Yes, Monday. Exactly. we're going to talk about pain in our first hour. It's something that afflicts people a lot. But what is it? What actually is it? We're being asked to think differently about pain these days. Chronic pain in particular, which can be a symptom of many other things, telling people that their chronic pain might be to do with the way they eat, for example, is not usually advice that goes down well. So we'll talk about the new attitudes towards pain and what scientific research really shows about where pain is located. It's more interesting than you might think, too. What else? Emily Barrett, the news, Nightlife News Breakdown. Charlie Lineweaver on our origins. It seems the Neanderthals were actually the same as us, pretty much. I know you mightn't like it, but it's true. And what's the best winter road trip? We'll have some advice about that. Bruce Walpy will give us an edition of American Insight a bit later on as well. Looking forward to it.
5: Lots in there coming up for you with Phil Clark and Nightlife after 5 minutes of news now at 10 o'clock. I will catch you, of course, same time tomorrow with Evenings from 6:30 if you're in Sydney and Canberra, and from 7 o'clock with the quiz if you're in the region. See you then.
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7: ABC News, I'm Thanmaya Navada. Pauline Hanson has been labelled a coward after she blocked several media outlets from attending a press conference. The One Nation leader barred reporters from the ABC, The Age and The Guardian from the conference where she announced her party's candidates in the upcoming Victorian election. She says she made the decision because she didn't want to put up with journalists' rubbish or spin. Green Senator Sarah Hanson-Young says it was a shameful move.
8: What a coward Pauline Hanson is to lock journalists out of her press conference because she doesn't like the questions they might ask. I mean, freedom of speech is one thing. People also should be free to ask questions.
7: A mass bird flu mortality event off South Australia's coast is being seen as a concerning escalation in the spread of the deadly H5 strain. It's been confirmed a large group of greater crested terns died from the H5 bird flu, bringing the total number of confirmed cases across the country to 78. CEO of BirdLife Australia, Kate Miller, says the local transmission to certain species is a major concern.
9: This sadly is an escalation in the spread and the impact of H5 bird flu here in Australia. Detections in species like silver gulls, which are quite widespread, is a very concerning development. And, you know, we've been really urging the government to start taking action to protect wildlife.
7: Anti-violence advocates are welcoming the decision to lift a suppression order shielding the identity of a Melbourne businessman convicted of rape. Ralph Carr is a well-known figure in Melbourne entertainment circles and was found guilty of raping a woman in 2023. A suppression order had hidden his identity until today, when the Victorian County Court publicly named him. Anti-violence advocate and lecturer at Monash University, Tharang Chawla, says the order made no sense in the first place.
1: Most people, I think, would agree that it doesn't make any sense after a finding of guilt to suppress the identity of the offender. This often happens only in cases where the alleged offender, or in this case the convicted offender, is a person who is extremely powerful.
7: The WA government watchdog has confirmed it will review how services, including police, responded to Jeffrey Epstein accuser Virginia Giuffre prior to her death. She died by suicide in April last year, north of Perth, and WA police are currently reviewing officers' handling of her case. The state's ombudsman has now also confirmed it will review her circumstances, including her family's concerns that she was misidentified as a perpetrator of family violence when she was actually a victim of coercive control.

0: Part of the Ombudsman's role is to review family and domestic violence-linked deaths, to examine trends and to make recommendations to government agencies. The government in Myanmar says the country's former leader, Aung San Suu Kyi, has met with a representative of the International Committee of the Red Cross. The BBC's Jonathan Head reports.
1: Despite repeated assurances from the military authorities that Aung San Suu Kyi is alive and well, they've never provided any clear evidence of this. Her son, Kim Aris, has in recent months mounted an international campaign demanding proof of life. Now a delegation from the Red Cross has been allowed to meet her, her first confirmed meeting with anyone outside the government for nearly 4 years. Photographs released of her with the Red Cross team show Ms. Suu Kyi looking relaxed and well, although no details of her state of health have been given, nor of what they discussed.
0: Japan's Prime Minister has visited the quake-hit southwestern prefecture of Kumamoto as the region bakes under intense heat. The weather and a lack of water supplies have added to challenges in the areas severely damaged by the magnitude 7.1 tremor that struck last Tuesday. 38 people died during the earthquake, including one who died of apparent heat stroke while taking shelter in a car. Sanaya Takeuchi says she's offering her heartfelt condolences to everyone impacted.
2: In order to speed up and further strengthen disaster recovery efforts, including emergency repair works, the Cabinet will secure the necessary funding by approving tomorrow the release of more than 20 billion yen from contingency funds.
0: And in sport, Hawthorn has re-signed Sam Mitchell to be their senior AFL coach for a further 3 seasons. The 43-year-old was already contracted for next year, meaning the new deal will see the former premiership captain remain at the helm until at least the end of 2030. A strong 2026 has seen Mitchell and the Hawks now qualify for 3 straight finals appearances. And you're up to date with the very latest on ABC News. For more news at any time, you can head to ABC. 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
2: Yes, well, hello and how are you? Philip Clark with you. A bit brighter and better than last week, hey? On Nightlife. Welcome to Nightlife on this Monday, the 3rd of August. We're right across the country, wherever you are. First hour of the program. Six past ten Eastern. 6 past 8 in Western Australia. It's South Australia and the Northern Territory, 24 to 10. We're broadcasting right through the Pacific, courtesy of Radio Australia as well. Tuvalu, Fiji and Kiribati, it's 6 past midnight. It's 6 past 10 in Moresby. It's 6 past 11 in Honiara. In Tonga and Samoa, it's 6 past 1. Yeah, you should be getting us loud and clear wherever you are. We don't really have any problems. Oh, there's an issue maybe in Sydney, 7.02 a.m., but that's much, much later. I'll tell you about that. But for the rest of the country, you should be getting us loud and clear on broadcast on your TV channel 25. You can always get us on the ABC Listen app, as you know, so download that and listen that way. 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First hour of the program tonight, we're going to be talking about pain and how you manage it, what chronic pain is about, and some pretty confronting research too about what pain actually is. More on that in a moment. Love you to join the program. Number to call, 1-300-800-222. 1-300-800-222. You can text me, of course, on 0467 922 702. As I said, a bit brighter than last week. Apologies for all of that, but I know it's been something that strikes people down. I'm not the only one to have been struck down by this particular virus, lurgy, whatever it is, but I'm through it now. As you know, here tonight, but I will be away tomorrow.

0: Sullivan, author of a book called Storytime, about the magic of childhood books. Jane was talking about Christopher Robin Milne, the real life boy Christopher Robin from Winnie the Pooh was based on, and all the attention he received after the success of the books.
1: I think he enjoyed the attention at first, but then when he went to boarding school, the other boys were very nasty and they used to play tricks on him. And one of the things they did was play a record of Vera Lynn singing a poem called Vespers, which is about the little boy kneeling at the foot of the bed. And
2: so the one where Christopher Robin is saying his prayers.
1: That's right. Yeah. Hush, hush, whisper, who dares? Christopher Robin is saying his prayers. And they used to get Vera Lynn singing this over and over again, which drove poor Christopher Robin into a passion, and he eventually grabbed the record and he smashed it.
0: Anyway, there's more on the podcast, so grab that. And there's plenty of other things too. Motor Talk with Toby Hagen, and also that conversation, my conversation with the Middle East correspondent Matthew Doran last week, which was, as always with Matthew, extremely interesting. You can grab those, as I say, through the Listen app or through the website, abc.net.au/nightlife. All right, into tonight's program. You might recall we spoke last Monday to Professor Manuela Ferreira. She was head of musculoskeletal health at the George Institute about what causes lower back pain. And that discussion touched on the issue of pain management generally, not just for backs. Something like 1 in 5 Australians deal with chronic pain every day. I know, it's complex. It can arise from many causes and each person experiences it quite differently. There's always a reason for chronic pain, be it a symptom, a result of past injury, nerve damage and so on. But there is also a much bigger area where people, I think, research tells us this, need to think differently about the causes and treatments for chronic pain. So we'll be joined tonight by an expert GP, Dr. Simon Holliday. And if you've got questions, 1-300-800-222 is the number. All right, Nightlife News Breakdown in the second hour, led by Emily Barrett tonight. We're looking at the call by Noel Pearson, the Cape York Institute leader, for Commonwealth funding for Indigenous affairs to just completely bypass state and territory bureaucracy. In other words, basically abolish state departments of Aboriginal affairs and just give the money directly from the Commonwealth. And we'll look at the developments in Victoria for One Nation, where they have announced a leader and some candidates. So more on that, plus a summary of the latest polls. Charlie Lineweaver in, astrophysicist and associate professor at the ANU, looking at how black holes can go supersonic, why the atmosphere on Mars is getting thinner, and some new research into why humanity's ancestral DNA mix is even more complicated than we first thought. Do not think of the Neanderthals as being some sort of forerunner to us. They are us. And this may challenge a lot of historical thinking. We'll talk some more about that as well. Monday night travel, Emily Murphy from the Australian Traveller will be in with our most loved winter driving trips. So have a listen to those. You might have some to suggest yourself as well. We'll play the Mighty Challenge. And Bruce Walpe will join us for another edition of American Insight, as the situation in the Middle East does not seem to have changed from what it was last week, i.e. fairly hopeless. So we'll talk some more about that with Bruce in the last hour of the program. And issues of the day, well, there's plenty of things around, aren't there? We'll have a chat about those a bit later on, but for now, let's get into the first hour of the program. Dealing with pain. Chronic pain can be a symptom of other diseases, or it can be a standalone condition. It can occur anywhere in the body or at multiple sites, can be daily or recurrent, like migraine. There are physical causes too: spine damage, slip discs, muscle strains, arthritis, nerve damage, infections like shingles, very painful, diseases like diabetes, poorly healed injuries. It's a long list, but it's not just a physical sensation. Of course, there are also many psychological, sociological and cognitive factors at play as well. So joining us tonight to discuss chronic pain, how we manage it and some of the emerging science and more, we have got Dr. Simon Holliday. Simon's been a rural GP for over 30 years and is also a conjoint lecturer in the Faculty of Health at the University of Newcastle. Simon, good evening to you. Welcome to Nightlife.
3: Thank you, Philip.
0: This is not a kind of cop-out, but pain is complex, isn't it? But you want, sometimes when you've got a

0: Or knee, you think, no, it's not. I've got a pain in my knee, fix it. But pain is complicated, isn't it?
1: Absolutely. So for millennia, we've seen religious thinkers and artists and doctors struggle with the question of pain and suffering.
0: Mm.
1: And I have an interesting quote from a physician in the 3rd century BC, Diagoras of Cyprus, wrote, "It's better to suffer pain than to become dependent on opium." And regulators and commerce have also struggled with pain and opiates as well. When you think about the last days of the Chinese emperor, the Western powers sent gunships up the Yangtze River to make sure to overturn his ban on opium. And on the other hand, we've had prohibition of alcohol and opiates in the last century. So there's been all sorts of swings and roundabouts and complexity in this area.
0: Yeah. No, there has. And, of course, it's been hugely complicated, as we know, by widespread opioid use and misuse. But we'll get there in a moment. And in particular, I want to explore tonight the whole notion of thinking differently about pain. For a start, where are people most in pain? It's surprisingly not all over the joint, is it? It's mostly in the back and neck and hip and knee and in the head.
1: Well, it often is musculoskeletal and migraines, abdominal pain, but it can even be in areas that there is no tissue at all. For example, if people have had a leg amputated, they might have a terrible pain in their foot that isn't there.
0: How can that be?
1: As if somebody's crushing it and squeezing it.
0: How can that be?
1: Phantom pains.
0: Mm.
1: So the pain is not necessarily related to a problem where the pain seems to be.
0: I mean, that's an interesting concept, isn't it, which might persuade people that there's more to pain than they think. You can't feel pain in a limb that's not there. So why do people feel that pain? What are they feeling, in other words?
1: Yeah. So it's very complex, but it's to do with the brain. So, for example, we can have mirror boxes where people can put a mirror over their good leg and they can look at it looks like their leg that's gone is there, and they can move their good leg and because their brain sees that the leg that's gone is moving, they get some sort of relief and it helps.
0: Hmm. Yes, it's. I mentioned that it's widespread. Like, I think you were talking to me before we began this interview on air that something like 1 in 5, 20% of people.
1: That's right. So
0: are experiencing chronic pain of some kind.
1: That's right. So door-to-door surveys in Australia show that 21% of Australian adults report significant chronic pain. Oh. And if we ask all Australian adults about whether you've had pain in the last month, it's something like 2/3 of us have had some sort of significant pain in the last month. So it's quite a common, and maybe even normal part of life.
0: Mm. Yeah, that's right. Even though most people would not like to think of it that way either, would it? There's a need. We've talked about this in the program before, and I think it's an interesting concept. There is a need to rethink the way we think about pain. We need to reframe it, because for a start, we usually right now think about pain as meaning there is something wrong. So if my knee hurts, I shouldn't move it. If my ankle hurts, I should rest it, for example. This is not always the case, though, is it?
1: No. So I think it's worth thinking about different sorts of pain, Philip. Like if you have acute pain, like you injure your knee or you're having some sort of surgery, that's one sort of pain. The way that we'd approach that in terms of analgesia is quite different. So an anaesthetist or somebody looking after somebody post-operatively will give different sorts of approach, and quite reasonably opiates might be part of that, or local anaesthetic might be part of that. And then there's end-of-life pain, which we might come to a little bit later, which again, we sort of throw the rule book out the window just to make sure that people can have a dignified end of life.
0: Hmm.
1: And then there's chronic pain, and chronic pain is usually defined as pain lasting over 3 months. And the reason 3 months is chosen is that's the time that it's assumed that injured tissues will have healed by then, and so there won't be further healing required.
0: Mm. There was a piece in the BMJ, the British Medical Journal, a year ago saying pain is a learned phenomenon. It should be seen more as a response to threat than to damage. That's not the way most people think about pain, is it?
1: No. I think if we put our hand on the hot plate of the stove, we pull it away, you know, and we're very glad we've got that pain, or we'd have charcoal fingers. But when we get chronic pain, it's not as if we do have chronic pain somewhere, it's not as if there's an acute tissue damage, as I was saying. And so what happens is that the whole way the brain and the mind deals with the pain is different to when you touch a hot plate. And the parts of the brain that are to do with learning and feelings and rewards and emotions come into play. And if you look at a functional MRI, the special scan that can see what's going on as people move or do different things over time, the parts of the brain that were involved with the acute pain when you put your hand on the hot plate don't seem to be used very often at all. It just seems to be mainly other parts of the brain.
0: Tell me about the emerging science of pain, because there's a lot of material around diet and the gut and the fact that we have our own opioids in our bodies as well, don't we?
1: I think we've moved looking at different sorts of pain. We were talking about palliative pain we're really happy that we're to use opioids. That means medications that are like opium, like for example, like morphine. We're really happy to use those in that situation where people are on their last days or weeks to make sure they have a dignified passing. But we now know that opioids can cause their own problems, and they can actually cause, for example, inflammation at a microscopic level around the nerves. Mm-hmm. And we know that a lot of pain is not just tissue damage, as I was saying, but it's actually inflammation around the nerves. So while people can get relief from an opioid, certainly in the short term, it can also actually generate pain. And so when you see people who've had a bad back, for example, for 30 years and they've been on pharmaceutical opiates for 30 years, they're in terrible situation. Their distress is often 10 out of 10. And their thought that they could lose access to their opiates, they'd, feel like it would be like the end of their world. So we're finding that we've got to move away from opioids because of the effects start fairly quickly to that opiates start to cause other side effects, which we could talk about later on if you like. And we need to take a more holistic approach.
0: Yeah, Michael from Healesville in Victoria is one of our listeners tonight. He says, "Hello, Philip. I am puzzled by statements by doctors that opioid medications are of little use for pain, especially over the long term. I need two hips replaced and have had pain from this for at least 5 years because the complication of lymphedema in my legs keeps delaying surgery. I've been on multiple pain medications for those 5 years, including an opioid. And if I forget a dose, this is 5 years, if I forget a dose, I pay for it over the next 12 to 24 hours. Opioids do work. Any comments on this, please?"
1: Oh, no doubt about that. So if people have chronic pain and they, Michael in his hips, and he takes his opioid, he'll actually feel a little bit better for some short time. But what we can say is there's a difference to people feeling a little bit better briefly and getting better outcomes. If you have a smoke, for example, or you use heroin, or you have a general anaesthetic, you might feel better for a little while, but it's not going to help you in the long term. So there's only been...
0: When we say opioids don't work, what are we saying here? Because I've talked to doctors who say we can prove they don't.
1: Yeah, so the science hasn't actually been very good. There's only been one long-term randomized control trial of the use of opioids as against non-opioids for the treatment of mechanical pain like hips, knees, backs and things like that. And that's pretty remarkable for a drug, for a treatment which is so widely used. In a study in 2018, the lead scientist was Aaron Krebs in the United States at the VA, so Veterans Affairs, and they looked at 240 people randomized to either opioids or non-opioid treatment for their musculoskeletal pain, and the opioid group had no better outcome at 3 months, 6 months, 9 months, or 12 months. In fact, they had worse function, more side effects, and more hospital admissions. Mm. But their pain levels were pretty well identical or worse over that time.
0: So, in other words, I mean, that's right. In other words, they don't work. Not in the way that people think that they work.
1: Yeah, they certainly work in the short term, and they're very good in the acute situation, palliative care. They're very good for people who are dependent on opioids and need them to keep their life together.
0: Mm.
1: But for chronic pain, unfortunately, could I say the cure is worse than disease? But certainly the therapy actually can make the problem worse. Mm.
0: Tell me about our endogenous opioid system, our own built-in pain control mechanism, because these things don't just come out of a bottle, do they? They're also in the body itself anyway.
1: Absolutely, and I think this is a really important point, Philip. Opioids are essential medicines, of course, but the reason they work is because they mimic what goes on in our body, and just about every organ system in our body has got receptors for opioids, and our body makes things that act like morphine as well. And this means that opioids regulate many organ systems in our body, so they do more than just cause pain relief and making you feel high. And we all know about if you have a cough syrup with codeine or folcodine in it, it'll relieve your cough. If you've got diarrhea, an opioid like Lomotil or anti-diarrhea medications, often opioids, and they'll also cure that. And they have many, many, many effects apart from pain relief.
0: Mm. 1-300-800-222 is the number if you'd like to call. My guest is Dr. Simon Holliday. He's a rural GP with a special interest in pain management. We're talking about pain and how you deal with it. Andy from Griffith has been waiting on. Hello, Andy.
2: Hey, Philip. Hey, Dr. Holliday. How are you going?
1: G'day, Andy.
2: Well, good evening. Yeah, look, I've been through the war zones myself. I've got sciatica from working the motor trade. I've got a plate in my neck from a swimming pool accident and had a broken jaw, car accident when I was 23 years old. So I've been through the war zones. I suffer normal pain every day, what I call normal pain. So it's become a normality in my life. But the way I get through it is thinking by the fact is from a swimming pool accident, I'm lucky to be walking. From a car accident, I'm lucky to be alive. And I just keep going.
0: Okay.
2: That's how I deal with the pain. It's everyday pain, general everyday pain.
0: Yeah. Do you take that stuff for it, Andy, or not?
2: Look, my neck went recently because when the cold weather strikes in Canberra, I think the plate expands or contracts differently from the rest of my body, so you get acute pain for a couple of days until it normalises. But look, it's just life. We didn't have pay stations when I was a kid, so we went out and had things and did things and copped it rough, so just live with it.
1: I think it's interesting that Andy says you just keep going, and I think that's a really important idea. And while a lot of people say I can't move unless I get some pain relief, we actually have to put the cart before the horse, and often getting moving and functioning and looking at new quality of life and the positivity that Andy has got in that he, Andy, you're saying that, you know, I'm lucky to be alive. I'm lucky to have to be able to walk and do all this stuff. So that psychological approach and that would call functional approach, just keep going, is actually really critical for your for you to recover and rehabilitate and progress despite your terrible injuries that you've had.
0: Mm. Yeah, because here's the thing, Simon, isn't it? Just returning to knees again, because this is a common thing that people start to get pain in their knees. They think, well, the pain is a warning signal. It's telling me something. It's telling me this, you know, there's some damage and I've got to stop. Whereas maybe you don't, actually. That we have to, because almost everyone thinks of pain as a warning signal, don't they? It's not a pleasant thing. No one's saying it's pleasant or normal, but it's a warning signal. But maybe we have to rethink what pain is. What do you think it is?
1: I think that is very true with the knees, and people do think, "Oh, I can't do anything because my knees."
0: Because my knee hurts. My knee hurts. Yeah.
1: That's right.
0: I've got to rest it.
1: We've got a new orthopedic surgeon who's been really pushing people to move with the bad arthritis of their knee, and his point is that you actually increase the synovial fluid, the lubricating fluid in your knee as you move, and so there's. That's one thing. Also, the other thing is as you move your body, there's a whole lot of things that are happening in your nervous system, signals going to the brain, and then the brain understanding that everything's okay because the knee is moving, it's doing things. And when the brain knows that everything's okay, there's not a warning of tissue damage, it will send suppressing signals down the spinal cord to knock off the pain signals. So you can actually, you get this two-way thing, and this feedback loop where your movement will actually improve your pain awareness. And when we talked to Michael from Hillsville about his hip and his lymphedema, lymphedema is often to do with the lymphatics, and that's the flow of fluid out of tissues. And we know that that is improved by movement. And we also know new science is showing that the lymphatic system actually is not just passive, but it's actually got an effect on hoovering up various substances that can increase pain. So that movement and that helps the lymphatics to help remove pain-inducing substances in the tissues.
0: Yeah. Michael from Hillsville is pushing back on, again, with us on via the text line, saying, Philip and some of me again, but I've been on them for 5 years. Mm. Is 5 years the short term? Them. If I did not use the opioid, I'd be far worse off, no doubt whatsoever. But you're suggesting that's not necessarily.
1: Oh no, the case. I think if Michael from Hillsville stopped his opioids, it would be a disaster.
0: Why?
1: He'd probably go into opiate withdrawal, and that is really horrific. And
0: but
1: I think
0: that's a different issue to the pain, though, isn't it?
1: No, well, it would be pain would be part of the opiate withdrawal.
0: Yeah, yeah.
1: The pain would be magnified far worse. So it might well be that surgery will help Michael, and we know that hip surgery does have fantastic effects on pain. But sometimes, you know, well, and almost everybody does really well from hip surgery. Sometimes people don't. But the people who go into hip surgery or knee surgery who are already on opiates tend to not have the really good post-operative pain as people who weren't on opiates, and also their recovery and their outcomes aren't as good. So it's actually better for people to avoid opiates, even if they're heading towards surgery for mechanical problems. But as I was saying, when people are on opiates for any length of time, they're very hard to stop. And one of the reasons they're hard to stop is because of the increasing pain that they drive. So Michael's in this terrible situation.
0: He's in a loop.
1: He's in this loop where his client, his doctors in good faith who've been wanting to help Michael have given him, because he's had pain, have given him opiates, which have relieved the pain in the short term, but put him in a situation where he can't stop them because of the escalating pain, which is partly to do with the opioids.
0: Yes, yeah. So he's got to find a way out of this loop, in other words, was what you're saying.
1: So Michael's not on his own. There's hundreds of thousands, if not, you know, this is a very common problem because our health industry has been pushing opioids as a solution for the problem
0: of
1: pain.
0: How long do you reckon opiates? I've had a doctor once in the program say to me, maybe for a couple of days after a surgical procedure, and that's it.
1: Well, we've got some figures about that too, yeah, Philip. big data from the United States looks at people who are opiate naive.

0: Eve, either not using opioids, and they use opiates for less than 7 days, and only a small number, I think it's 13%, are still taking them at 1 year. But if their first script is for a month, it's something like 30% are still taking it 1 year. So that shows that within a very short period of time, people can get in a situation where they can't stop them. There's been some further drilling down on similar data to look at and suggesting that even 3 days is a cutoff point for where people right. start to notice changes that make it hard to stop their opiates.
1: Mm. Because it was put to me, and I love your comment on this, it was put to me that if you've had some surgery, for example, that the opioid will actually have some pain relief effect on that, but that effect is very short-lived, and that what happens if you stay on opioids is that you're feeling pain, but it's not necessarily related to the surgery at all.
0: Mm. So that's right. So they've done lots of studies where people have had simple operations like hernia repairs, for example, and you know people should be over that in a few days, but if they've had a long course of opioids, a very high percentage are still desperately needing their opiates at 1 year time.
1: 1-300-800-222. My texter says, my wife had a knee replacement 12 weeks ago, often is in tears after she walks around after a few minutes. She can only take paracetamol, 1,000 milligrams, every 6 hours. Where do we put paracetamol in all this?
0: Well, that's a great question. I think we have a fairly benign view about paracetamol. I think probably a bit over benign. People can get into trouble with taking too much paracetamol. I've seen people, overdose with paracetamol. We know that long-term paracetamol is probably safe for most adults at, say, 3 grams, which is 6 tablets a day. Short-term, maybe 4 grams is safe. But there are some people rethinking paracetamol. I'd be very happy to take paracetamol for if I had the sore knee or whatever. I think there's a really important role for it. It's not a very strong painkiller, but on the other hand, if it can be used in anesthesia, where they give intravenous paracetamol, and that's a very important part of anesthetic pain during the surgery.
1: 1-300-800-222. If you're distracted from your pain, you can stop feeling it.
0: Absolutely. So there's many
1: tell me about the story of Sam Burgess, the NRL player.
0: So opiates are the opioid system also drives our social behaviour. So when we feel good about things or when we feel bad. So if your loved one dies, you have this terrible pain. This pain, your whole life seems to be in pain. And if you fall in love or have a newborn baby, you often have incredible happiness, and you won't feel the pain. You might have had a cesarean section, and you're still up and clucking over the baby and just happy as Larry. And for Sam Burgess, in the 2014 NRL Grand Final, he was playing for South Sydney. And hello to all the Rabbitohs supporters out there. And he copped a knock and broke his cheekbone, his zygoma, right at the beginning of the game. And he actually didn't notice it till he was in the sheds at the end of the game. But he was playing for his team. And the social awareness of and the drive to focus on winning the grand final meant that he actually wasn't aware of the pain from his fractured cheekbone.
1: Yeah. He was afterwards, I bet.
0: I bet he was afterwards, yeah. Too.
1: Yes, one of my texters says, movement is medicine. Exercise physiologists have been teaching this for 26 years. Yeah, well, let's talk about that in a minute too. Look, let's take some more calls too, because plenty of people want to have their say. Tracy from Ernie Ponds. Hi, Trace.
2: Oh, hi, Phil. Yeah, and absolutely, just what the previous texter said. My daughter's an exercise physiologist, and I've got rheumatoid arthritis, and I wake up so stiff, so sore. I curse being my age every morning, but I have to walk it off. That's her one and only tip for me, is walk it off, and it actually does work. And I'm not sure how it works physically. The doctor can talk about that, but for me, it's about distraction. Like I take photos first thing in the morning while I'm walking. The dog goes walking. It's like it is a distraction, and it's and it works. Yeah.
1: Hmm.
0: Yeah. That wonderful bond you have with your dog is also a very important part of the pain relief you're getting from your walk for your rheumatoid arthritis. So you've got movement there, and movement, as we were talking about, the effects that has a massive effect on our central nervous system. And as well as that, it's got effects on the blood supply, on the synovial fluid. It's got effects on the lymphatics and removing painful substances. So I totally agree with Tracy from Mooney Points, and your daughter has pointed you in the right direction.
1: Mm. Okay, thanks, Trace. 1-300-800-222 is the number. Margaret from Ballarat. Hi, Margaret. Hi, Margaret.
3: It's going really well, the conversation, how everyone's coming up with all these ideas. I really feel for the last lady too, because my nana had that all her life. I learned from her to be happy like her. That really helped. But with my latest thing, I've got something that I won't go into exactly what it is, but it's a bit like systemic lupus erythematosus, where you swell up and your joints and everything and your skin and underneath, subcutaneous. It's very, very painful when I'm walking, particularly on concrete or tiles. But I found that if I dance on a sprung suspended floor, I've got no pain whatsoever. But yesterday I was at a lovely, lovely function, and it was so enjoyable that my feet suddenly, my legs stopped aching.
1: Hmm. Yep. Well, I think, Simon, you'd say yes, that's part of what your body's own endorphin system.
0: Yeah, look, dance is a wonderful thing, and doing something joyful in your life is joyful. Dancing with somebody else, creating a beautiful movement, having fun with the music, all that sort of stuff is actually really important for our general health, and a really important part of reducing chronic pain. I would say with something like SLE, systemic lupus erythematosus, there are some interesting stuff about blockers of opioids. So we have drugs that block opioids. We use them in opiate overdose. We use them in alcoholism. We use them to reduce overeating for people with obesity. But in tiny little doses, as I was saying before, that the opiate system drives inflammation, tiny, tiny doses, we seem to have an anti-inflammatory effect for autoimmune disease. And there's no money in this, so not many people have done a lot of research in this, but low-dose naltrexone is something I'm quite interested in for something like SLE, because you can block the opiate-induced inflammation in the body.
1: Mm. Mm. All right. Look, can we talk about thanks, Margaret. Can we talk about treatments for people like Michael? And there are, as you say, there are hundreds of thousands of people in these opioid loops, which they need to get out of. How do you do that? What's the way out of it?
0: Oh, that's a really good question. Okay. So I don't want to just say we can't use painkillers. And, you know, there's nothing for it but to grin and bear it.
1: Mm.
0: It's not like that. I think we actually need to take a really positive approach, that people can find an answer to the question of pain and suffering, and people can make changes. And we've heard from Tracy from Mooney Pawns. We've heard about the dancing Margaret from Ballarat. And there are things that we can do which will make a change to our quality of life and to our ability to function, even though we've got something that was driving

0: chronic significant pain. Mm. So there's a group of strategies which have got lots of different names, but one is active self-management. And it's not up to your doctor to actually, or your pharmacist for that matter, to drive these sort of strategies. It's a lot to do with the sorts of things that you might need to do for many other chronic illnesses like systemic lupus erythematosus, rheumatoid arthritis we've heard about tonight, and even heart disease. So first of all, stop just thinking about how bad the pain is and looking at how the equivalent of rehabilitation. So you're looking at how much you're moving and whether you can slightly increase your amount of exercise every day or every week, you know, even just infinitesimally small amounts, like 5% a week. Understanding that when you get pain, it's not a signal that you've got your finger on the hot plate of the stove. It's not a signal of tissue damage or risk of tissue damage. It's actually to do with a more complex set of problems.
1: This is hard for people to get their heads around, isn't it?
0: Yeah, absolutely.
1: Everyone thinks pain means there's something wrong.
0: That's exactly right. And many doctors have also fallen in the same trap in that they want to fix their patient, give the patient a cure. That's what our job is as a doctor, to do that. Mm. But that simplistic approach actually can cause a lot of troubles.
1: Mm.
0: Another strategy people can use is looking at, we talked a bit about diet. Inside our gut is a thing called the microbiome, which is trillions of bacteria. And they have a massive, they take in things and they produce things. And that has a massive impact on the body. Some people call it the second brain. And the microbiome has a massive effect on the brain and the mind, how we think and feel,
1: mm-hmm.
0: our hormone system and our immune system. And so having a diet which is the sort of diet that's good for your heart is also good for your chronic pain. So we call a non-inflammatory diet. So inflammatory diet are things like sugars and alcohol, processed, ultra-processed foods. And if you have a diet that's got much more fruit and veggies, whole grain, legumes, that sort of food, that's a lot better for you. as well as that, of course, diet and the issue about weight is
1: but you're saying that eating better, a healthy diet actually does things to your pain levels.
0: Absolutely. So if you have a rubbish diet, you might, and you didn't have a lot of pain, you might find that you've got a lot of pain happening which is reflecting of the messages coming out of your microbiome in your gut from having all the ultra-processed foods.
1: Mm, mm. One of my texters says, is it right to think therefore that opioids have a kind of placebo effect? Is that a way to think about it, or is that wrong?
0: Actually, that's a terrific question. I don't think they have a placebo effect. I think they have got an effect. But the placebo effect has got a more opiate-like effect. So we know that if you tell somebody, I'm going to, you know, you give me this medication costs $100 and I'm going to give it to you and it's going to give you this result, people get they actually do notice changes in their outcomes. And if we give people placebo pain relief, they often feel a relief of their pain. But if we give them an opiate blocker, and we were talking about opiate blockers like naloxone and naltrexone, then they don't get a placebo analgesia.
1: Hmm.
0: So that question from your listener is really interesting.
1: Hmm. Yeah, 1-300-800-222 is the number. Sorry.
0: Can I just talk about a couple of other strategies that people can use for their chronic pain?
1: Hmm.
0: Follow the advice of Margaret from Ballarat and just getting involved and Tracy getting involved with her dog, a dance group. We call it social activation, just really making sure that you don't isolate and stay in bed and become a recluse. You know, looking at your intimate partner, your family, trying to get back into the work, even if it's only for limited time or limited duties. Being at work is actually really good for your pain because you're distracted, as we've been talking about distraction. You're engaged with social. You've got purpose. You've got it might help your identity.

0: And also your focus, your interests, so walking your dog or dancing, whatever your interest is really important for pain.
1: Mm. I know in my own instance, I'm not trying to extrapolate from my situation to anybody else, but I did have one of those, you know, later in life knee issues, I must say, which depressed me for a while because I thought, oh, here we go. You know, the next thing I'll be having surgery for this knee replacement. But instead went down a path of lifting weights on it. Because it did hurt, but I lifted, and well, for me at least, it's basically not got rid of it. I mean, I still feel it, but it doesn't bother me anymore. And you know, one of the things I know that a therapist once said to me was that, you know, what does the pain stop you from doing? Because if it doesn't stop you from doing anything, then you can still do it. You should just continue to do it. Mm. Is that fair?
0: I think having a program of weights with your knee was a really good one, Philip, and obviously it's done excellent things for you. What I think it needs to do is have a program of steadily increasing exercise and strengthening exercises, both and cardio stuff as well. So if your knees, you get up and your knee's really good, you say, righty, I'm going to do Cossack dancing, then you're probably going to bug yourself up and you'll be in bed for the whole weekend and wanting to take some strong painkillers. But if you, on your good days, if you don't do too much, and on your bad days, you don't lie in bed feeling sorry for yourself, then that's a really important thing. It's just important to do the same amount of, because your knee is actually no worse, no better one day to the other. You've got to do a steady amount of exercise and slowly improve it each week.
1: Get rid of bed rest, hey? Let's can bed rest.
0: There's a lot of truth in that. When I first studied obstetrics, bed rest was the treatment of choice for just about everything that happened to pregnant women. And now we virtually never use bed rest.
1: 1-300-800-222. Sorry, Pamela, you've been waiting on there. Hello.
2: Hello.
1: Yes, you've had a hip replacement, Pam. Yeah, go on.
2: No. I haven't had a hip replacement. Oh. I had a lot of discomfort for many years with my hip.
1: Yeah.
2: But I decided to, and I was taking joint supplements, but I decided to drag out my 30-year-old infrared ray lamp. And I used it for 3 days over the next week, 2 days the week after. And so long as I use it once a week, I have no discomfort in my hips at all, and I don't wake up with hip pain at night time.
1: Mm.
2: So it works for me. Yeah. Might not work for everybody.
1: Yeah, but it worked for you, yeah. Okay, fine. Thank you, Pamela. Peter from Riverwood. Hello, Peter.
3: How are you?
1: Hi. Hi, Peter.
3: Yes, I've got chronic pain. I've got peripheral neuropathy of the lower bilaterals, the lower limbs, the feet.
1: Mm-hmm.
3: It's like they're like bricks of ice shooting pain into them. And I'm in bed now and I don't sleep real well. And I'm on a drug called Lyrica. And I was wondering if there is a better drug. I don't really want to go on to opiates, because I've had naltrexone done from Professor Curry on a trial program at Westmead Hospital in the late 90s, and that worked for me, the naltrexone, to get off an addiction, because I heard the doctor mention that, and I found that curious. And I've got this nerve pain, and I just don't know. I don't want to go on to an opiate. I don't think any doctor will prescribe it for me, but I've put on weight and I don't want to walk and everything I'm hearing, it sounds like I need to get moving.
1: Mm. Yep. Well, I think you'd agree with that, wouldn't you, Simon?
0: Yeah, look, Peter, it's a really difficult situation. A lot of people can get peripheral neuropathy from many different things. People might have chemotherapy for cancer treatments. They might have had an issue with alcohol. There's certain disease we've been talking about, autoimmune disease tonight, and that can also cause peripheral neuropathies. So there's many ways that people can end up with those sort of problems, and treating those problems is quite difficult. Some people do find Lyrica is, some medications do work. By and large, medications are often disappointing, and we would like to say that we've got a cure for the problem of pain with a medicine, because, you know, that'd be good for business. But a lot of the time we don't do so well with medicines.
1: Mm.
0: There, you certainly could try drugs like Lyrica. There's another drug in the same class, gabapentin. Some people use topical, that means rub-on treatments. Some people use low-dose, a really old sort of antidepressant at a low dose. But also, we were talking about low-dose naltrexone. You've had naltrexone as a treatment with Professor Curry, but you might even find that something like that might help you as well.
1: Mm. Okay, thank you. The Pharmacy Guild, I note, is keen to have codeine not be a prescription drug only. Since 2017, I think, it's been prescription only. They'd like to have it just available off the shelf. What do you think about that?
0: Okay, so there's some really interesting debates at the moment. The Pharmacy Board of Australia has requesting submissions for a discussion paper on setting up an overarching system whereby pharmacists can be trained and receive qualifications to hand out, to be able to prescribe SA drugs. That means drugs like opiates or sleeping tablets, you know, Valiums, such like that. And this is done because I guess people would say, oh, it's really convenient. If I just need a script, I can just go down to the pharmacist and I can get it. And it's also going to suit the whole pharmacy business as well.
1: Well, I mean, the pharma would love this.
0: Yes, indeed. But we've been there and done that with codeine.
1: Yeah.
0: When I was in my addiction clinic, when codeine was over the counter with pharmacists, I'd see people who would travel very long distances to go through every pharmacy with their problem to get a packet of codeine, and people could get addicted to codeine just as much as they can to morphine or OxyContin or anything like that.
1: Okay.
0: When you look at codeine, it was developed in 1870s by a German manufacturer, I think it was Bayer, at the same time as heroin was, and they've got a similarity in that heroin is a morphine molecule and two acetyl molecules, and the liver cleaves off the two acetyl molecules and you've got morphine, so it works on your endogenous opiate system.
1: Mm-hmm.
0: And codeine has got a methyl molecule on the morphine, so the liver cuts those in two and you've got your morphine. So they both actually end up as morphine. And if we might say codeine is a weak opioid, but really in high doses you can overdose on it just as much as morphine.
1: Hang on, say that again. Is that right? So I don't think people probably realise that. If they're taking codeine, it ends up as morphine in your body.
0: That's correct. It's not as simple as that, because some people are called fast metabolizers or acetylators, and some people are slow metabolizers. And that means some people can take codeine, quite a large dose, not get any morphine because their body doesn't knock off the methyl molecule. And other people are fast metabolizers, so they can take, and this has happened with kids who've had codeine post tonsillectomy,
1: mm-hmm.
0: they have overdosed because their body changes into morphine so fast that they get a morphine overdose.
1: Yeah, interesting. Move it harder, says my texter. Well, yes, I suppose. Eat well, move better. It's hard to go wrong with these things. Just quickly, Fiona, yes, we've got time for a quick one. Fiona, hi.
4: Oh, hi. I have a question for the doctor, please, with regards to opioid use in patients with dementia. My mum has dementia and she has an opioid patch, and she's also given oral opioids, but still seems to be in a significant amount of pain. The interaction with people with dementia?
1: So,
0: great question, Fiona, and great question. I'm going to go out on a limb here a bit. We were talking about palliative care and end-of-life care, and the fact that we forget about all our scruples about opiates so people can die with dignity. And dementia is often a time-limited illness. And I think we need to sometimes change our model of care to more of a palliative model. And it could well be that your mother has got pain, and it could well be that we're not going to be able to get her doing, you know, much Tai Chi or, you know, movements. And it might well be that you're going to use some opiates for your mother. I've got several patients with a thing called behavioral and psychological symptoms of dementia where people really do misbehave, and they can behave in a fashion, either sexual or violent fashion or abuse fashion, that they never would have before they had the dementia. And there's one opiate that each opiate has got a different effect on the morphine receptors. One opiate called buprenorphine, which does seem to have a less psychotic effect or effect of scrambling the brain than other ones. And I've been using a bit of that in things like behavioral and psychological symptoms of dementia. And even things like autism, where, and it might well seem over the next few years, we might find that it's got a role there.
1: Okay. We're going to have to wind it up, Simon. It's a pity because it's been a most interesting conversation. And thank you for the callers. Thanks to you as well, Fiona. I hope you found that helpful. Thanks, Simon. It's been terrific. Moving, keep moving, eating better. And if you're in one of these opioid loop situations, then you need to maybe think hard about trying to get out of it.
0: And dancing with or walking your dog.
1: Always, yeah, always. Simon, Dr. Simon Halliday has been with us as a rural GP for over 30 years with expertise in pain. Thank you, Simon. Time for the latest news.
5: ABC News with Noni Edwards. Bird conservation organisations are concerned that a deadly avian influenza strain could soon start spreading across inland Australia. There are now more than 70 confirmed cases of the H5 bird flu across the country, with South Australia accounting for the majority of them. Most recently, the strain caused a mass mortality event among greater crested terns off the state's southeast coast. The CEO of BirdLife Australia, Kate Miller, says it's likely the disease will soon begin impacting inland regions.
6: Particularly in those coastal and estuarine environments, we know we have bird species that will move inland, and particularly through wetlands and those environments that contain water. So it could be things like ducks, but also, as we've seen, silver gulls.
5: An investigation is underway at a prestigious Canberra private school after male students created a list ranking the appearance of female students and shared it in a group chat. The head of Canberra Grammar School sent an email to staff and parents of students in the affected year level last month, informing them that demeaning commentary had been circulating among the cohort. The school met with the impacted students last week to offer support, including from its psychologist and chaplain. The school has been contacted for comment, while the Parents and Friends Association declined to comment. Questions are being raised over the use of suppression orders in Victoria after the identity of a Melbourne businessman was hidden for 3 years. Well known in Melbourne entertainment circles, Ralph Carr was found guilty last month of raping a woman in 2023. A suppression order had hidden the 66-year-old's identity but was lifted in Victoria's county court today. Anti-violence advocate and lecturer at Monash University, Tarang Chola, says people in power should be treated the same as everyone else.
7: We don't see this kind of thing happening in cases where everyday people are accused of crimes. And so Ralph Carr shouldn't be subjected to some kind of special treatment just because he was rolling around in circles with Melbourne's elite.
5: The federal government will contribute towards the university fees of 50 medical students. The Commonwealth-supported places will be spread across 8 universities in Queensland, New South Wales, Western Australia and the ACT. The government says the students will focus on primary care training with increased rotations in general practice in a bid to address GP shortages. Turning overseas, the Iranian Foreign Ministry's spokesperson has cast doubt on US President Donald Trump's assertion that the US and Iran will begin new talks. The BBC's Yolanda Nell reports.
8: The Iranian Foreign Ministry spokesman confirmed again that Tehran is in discussions with Oman about a new safe shipping route through the Strait of Hormuz, but he reiterated that the arrangement that they come up with will not be enough to reopen this critical waterway. He said that was because of continuing US aggression, and he said that the situation would remain unchanged while that aggression continues.
5: Firefighters in the northwestern United States say light winds and lower temperatures are forecast, helping in the fight to contain

0: fires in Washington state that have forced the evacuation of 60,000 people while destroying at least 600 structures. The fires in and around the city of Spokane have burned about 31 square kilometres. Authorities say there are currently 0% contained. The fires are among dozens across the northwest that have stretched the ability of agencies at the local, state and federal level to fight them. The mother of a New Zealand climber stranded near the summit of Solomon Island's highest mountain is calling for help from New Zealand and Australian authorities. Kianu Isaacson and Luca Zistral-Law had reached the summit of Mount Popomanaesu after they were descending when bad weather forced them to seek shelter in a ravine. Denzi Isaacson says her son and Luca have been stranded for the past 6 days with bad weather hampering attempts by local villagers and a helicopter to reach them.
1: We're hoping that some people with the right equipment may be able to reach them, but those facilities and the equipment doesn't exist in the Solomon Islands right now.
0: The number of men in Japan taking paternity leave has risen above 50% for the first time as traditional attitudes towards the workplace continue to shift. Japan's Labour Ministry says the rate rose by 10% last year to just over half of male workers. The government's been for years encouraging men to take time off for childcare, offering a raft of support measures. ABC News.

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2: Yes, well, hello and how are you? Philip Clark with you on ABC Radio. This is Nightlife and we are right across the country on the local radio network. Very good to be with you too. Second hour of the program. 6 past 11 6 past 11 Eastern Time. In WA, it's 6 past 9. South Australia and the Northern Territory, it's 24 to 11. I'm feeling a lot fitter and weller this week than last. But I will be off for the rest of the week due to a procedure that I have to have, but nothing too serious. Back on Monday. Rod Quinn's going to look after you, by the way, Tuesday, Wednesday, Thursday this week, okay? 1-300-800-222 is my number. Thanks for the texts all and comments in the last hour about that discussion on pain. I'll put that up as a podcast, so that'll be there as at the end of the program tonight, so grab it through the ABC Listen app. You can just put Nightlife into the search bar and up it'll come. Or you could also stream it off our website, abc.net.au/nightlife, all right? 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Nightlife News Breakdown. I'm going to talk to Charlie Lineweaver in this hour as well, and winter road trips too with Emily Murphy, to what the best ones are. As we're still in winter but heading towards spring, which is on the way, how did your footy team go at the weekend? I hope you did all right. Mine squeaked in, so that's good news for me. All right, we've got the Mighty Challenge coming up a bit later on in the program. Let's kick things off in this hour with the Nightlife News Breakdown.
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2: Well, time for Nightlife News Breakdown. The annual Garma Festival is winding up. It took place over the weekend in East Arnhem Land, where Voice to Parliament advocate Noel Pearson spoke. He was calling for a shake-up of Indigenous policy, particularly how funding is allocated.
3: 80% of the expenditure attributed to Indigenous Australians is channeled through mainstream government services. Only a fraction is Indigenous-specific. The Commonwealth provides much of the funding, while the states and territories control many of the systems through which this investment is made. What can you do if your state chooses to spend money on detention over education?
2: Yes, Cape York Institute leader Noel Pearson there. He argues that there should be no need for Aboriginal Affairs departments in the states and territories, that direct Commonwealth funding would rationalise duplicated systems and institutions.

0: what's been the response to Noel Pearson's assertion that Commonwealth funding directly rather than going via state and territory bureaucracies might make a big difference?
1: Yeah, so there's been some pretty decent preliminary support actually for this proposal, and that's including from some key Indigenous figures. That's the co-architect of The Voice. This is Megan Davis, Marcia Langton, academic, and former Aboriginal Affairs Minister Fred Cheney, who I believe was during the Fraser era, and also Senator Malandiri McCarthy. She's reportedly open to it as well. So we've heard some comments from a few people that, you know, there doesn't seem to have been any outright rejection as far as I understand so far. Megan Davis had said that, you know, this would effectively cut out the middleman from those Commonwealth funding arrangements with the states, and it would actually be kind of a closer vision of The Voice in a way, because it would bring those communities that voted, that, you know, really supported The Voice, closer to self-determination, which is what they were obviously calling for. So, and Marcia Langton's, I mean, reportedly she's also seen advantages, but also some political risks and a need for deeper analysis.
0: Yes, that's right. I mean, that's right. A common call from people, you know, often perhaps not so informed about it is, you know, where does all the money go? This has been a puzzle, I think, even to those, Aboriginal organisations who are in it as well. Where does the money go?
1: I think there's been a lot of frustration too about the fact that, given that these aren't community-led projects in many cases, you know, if there's no proper co-design, and this is the difficult thing, it's really hard to say that it's meeting the needs where they arise, right? So, and as we see from the Closing the Gap statements each year, those pretty appalling figures, you know, there just has to be some kind of change made to try and get to the bottom of where that money needs to go and how it can be best deployed. And the argument is very clearly from many of the communities that they need to be able to determine some of that funding and how it's dispensed themselves.
0: Yep. Why isn't the Prime Minister there? He's usually very enthusiastic, attendee.
1: Right. It's a bit of a mistake to say the year before that you're going to show up every year and then not the
0: and
1: following
0: then not
1: year.
0: Do it.
1: He's taken a break. He's gone on holiday. He was saying to the media about a month ago, I think, that he hadn't had a day off all year. So, but it is it follows a really difficult showing for him last year when he. You know, he didn't offer support that was hoped for a federal truth-telling process, and spent most of his time kind of focusing on the fact that there had been successful advances made in Victoria. So I think that he's more or less had to take a step back in terms of what commitment he's publicly prepared to make. So yeah, the timing is tough.
0: Yeah. All right. Look, the party's announced its candidates in Victoria for the forthcoming Victorian election. Now, even though they're leading in the polls in many measures, up until now they really have had no leader in Victoria, or indeed any candidates or announced policies. Warren Pickering was announced as the party's state leader in Melbourne this morning. I hadn't heard of him, along with six upper house candidates. Now, he declared that he didn't intend to share government in Victoria as part of a coalition with the Liberals, as has been warned by state Labor figures, and he sounded pretty confident.
2: We're officially putting the major parties on notice. We intend for this to be November to remember, and we are contesting to govern.
0: Yes, when a journalist then put to him that they now had posters, but what about policies? He said the party will reveal its main policies in the coming weeks, focusing on crime and corruption, farming and energy. Interestingly, One Nation leader Pauline Hanson seemed to be happy to have limited coverage and scrutiny of the event, because she banned the ABC, The Guardian and The Age from the press conference. She had threatened in June to ban some media outlets, in particular the ABC and The Guardian from future events, and today she doubled down, declaring, "I'm not putting up with their rubbish, I'm not putting up with their spin, their lies whatsoever." She's now facing, of course, accusations of running scared from scrutiny. Emily, a confident One Nation based on their polls, I suppose. Had you heard of Warren Pickering?
1: Well, he's not exactly got the highest profile. I mean, he's sounding pretty punchy, as you say. I mean, banning reporters is one thing, and, you know, there they are at the Savoy Hotel, so they have all

0: the sort of pomp and circumstance surrounding it, but no one really to give detailed reports on it. I mean, the party, so, you know, their confidence is kind of reflected in the fact that they say that they're going to run candidates in every lower house seat in Victoria. They say those are going to be announced soon, but we only know a fraction of their names, really, if they've been determined at all. I know Paul Bongiorno in his last comment was saying that the state organizer was having some trouble getting all of the ducks in a row in terms of who was going to be representing where and what the platform was going to be. So, you know, we've got Anthony Green's blog. I was flicking through actually earlier this evening, and he was talking about a sort of a three-way split between Labor, the Coalition, One Nation. So it does seem as if, you know, they're keen to be taken seriously. They're clearly polling in a way that would make you want to sit up and take notice. But we still yet, as yet, haven't had a really clear read on what the polls are saying, because obviously a lot has happened in the last week with the spill of Jacinta Allan's leadership. The latest news poll is only taking us up from to the July 26th. And that one showed that, you know, Labor's trailing the coalition by 52 to 48. So it's not looking quite as dismal as some people might have thought for the major parties. And One Nation's on 19% of primary votes. That's lower than it has been in recent Victorian polls. So, you know, there's still that consideration that maybe as they start to take more shape and as people see that they're, you know, it's really not, they're not nailing down their policies at this stage. The polling might not fare as well for them in the meantime as I've been tracking to date
1: Yeah.
0: anyway.
1: How do you think this business of banning media outlets from your public announcements is going to go down? I mean,
0: It's
1: it's
0: extraordinary, right?
1: quite extraordinary behaviour, isn't it?
0: It's not just that it's extraordinary, it's just so blatantly Trumpist. You know, you've got Pickering this evening was saying, or today was saying that, you know, threatening to sue for coverage that they didn't like, really. And it is really just taking that playbook of the Trump administration. You know, they've singled out who their preferred reporters seem to be. It's unclear. You know, we've talked about this before, right? Whether that sort of very American style approach is on the nose for voters in Australia. And, you know, as we say, during the last election, it certainly didn't play. So the more sort of brazen, the more flat out they are in terms of an American approach, it's really not clear that it's going to help.
1: No. Warren Pickering, that is the Victorian leader, but they seem to be concentrating on the upper house at this stage anyway, and maybe in the end they'll be happy with some gains there. Although that's not what Warren Pickering's saying. But this morning, Warren Pickering was not keen to share power, and that seems to suit the Nationals leader, Matt Canavan, who's this morning ruled out a coalition with One Nation too. Emily, how important might preference swapping be in November? I mean, the point being, of course, that it doesn't matter what preferences you say your supporters should allocate. I mean, it's a decision of the voter in the ballot box as to what actually happens.
0: This is what they're you know, what the how to vote cards are going to say. It's it really comes down to whether or not voters are sufficiently engaged and sufficiently concerned, I suppose, one way or the other, as to how circumspect they are about where they cast their votes. So, you know, but as I say, if so much has happened in Victoria in the last week, let alone, you know, 4 months to go, saying that, you know, preference swapping could be really quite important. You know, we've seen low primary votes for the two main parties. We know that that it's certainly influenced the outcome in the past. But as I say, you know, 4 months to go, it's quite a long time, and we're yet to start seeing some really reflective polling of what's going on in Victoria voters' minds, and yet to see the policies take shape.
1: What do we know about any of the candidates announced today anyway? We don't know much about the leader, Warren Pickering. Do we know any of the rest of them?
0: So there's one current representative for Northern Victoria. That's Rikili Tyrrell. I think she's been there for a
1: Oh,
0: while,
1: yeah,
0: or
1: that's
0: since
1: right.
0: 2022. But the actual candidates that were announced, there's a Liberal defector, Colleen Harkin. She's also the director of education at the conservative think tank, the Institute for Public Affairs. Then there's an animator of the Please Explain series for Hanson. That's Mark Nicholson. There's, I think, a Geelong councillor, and his name's Chris Burson. And a lawyer, Aaron Sanford, and a human resources manager, Fiona Lopez. And I think there's Natalie Adams also, who's an office manager. So they've got a cast out there, but, you know, we've still got plenty of seats to find candidates for, and they're looking at not necessarily announcing those for another month, along with some of their key policies. So, you know, Hanson's saying that they've got... they've had an extensive vetting process. They've had about 1,200 expressions of interest, I think was the comment. And I think they're not seeing any great rush to release the names. And this is all part of, I suppose, that approach of very kind of staunch, almost belligerent towards what reporters are asking.
1: Mm. Yes, now to Labor in Victoria, I suppose. The Royal Commission into the Construction said a new Premier, Ben Carroll's, committed to this week, promising exhaustive terms of reference. Mm. You've had a look at what Labor insiders are expecting out of it all.
0: Yeah, so we had a piece from Margaret Simons on the weekend. Margaret Simons was covering the Fitzgerald Inquiry in Queensland back in the 80s, and that was, you know, obviously she was seeing some parallels really between the kinds of issues, the kind of approach that they were taking there, and the approach that they have that they're talking about for the upcoming commission. She spoke to a number of sources who were, you know, it sort of varied in terms of what they were. You know, obviously everyone's very unsure how it's all going to pan out, but there was a sort of a view that there was going to be no evidence of hard-edged corruption in government, or at least it would be very surprising from one former cabinet minister. One had said, you know, it's not brown paper bags of cash, for heaven's sake, this is Melbourne, not Sydney. So there's been some, she's had some really interesting insights into it, both from her experience having covered Fitzgerald and for, you know, the structure that she's seeing taking shape now. But, you know, I mean, we've already seen such tremendous reporting on this. From Nick McKenzie at The Age. We've seen, you know, Geoffrey Watson's reports have been incredibly interesting reading. So it's it's really worth following in great detail as this comes together.
1: It certainly is. All right. Meanwhile, the federal government's proposal to restrict gambling ads has been sent to another inquiry. Emily, why is beyond the ken of any sensible observer here, because we've had inquiries in the past and a recommended clear course of action, which the government has failed to follow. The inquiry so far that's been set up has heard from anti-gambling advocates, including a former NRL player who said he was offered cocaine by betting company employees as an inducement. You wonder whether these things have any shock value anymore, given what we know about the gambling industry.
0: Yeah, it's just gone completely off the rails, really, hasn't it?
1: How's this going to play out? I mean, or is the government quite content for this to burble along because they've determined to do nothing anyway?
0: Well, I mean, they've had a lot of pressure and they don't seem to be bowing too much. They want these reforms from January 1st. The Greens are pretty, you know, they've made some very strong statements about how they can't allow this to pass in the current form. We're still not seeing much of a clear stance from the coalition. So, you know, there hasn't really been any strong public statement from Angus Taylor on what his requirements are. So far we've seen, you know, in the 2023 budget reply statement is sort of the clearest we've had so far, and this was under Dutton, where they called for bans during live sport and for an hour on either side of it on advertising for gambling. And just so in June this year, there was an open letter that was published, I think, in the Age and other nine papers, and it was its signatories were people like John Howard. There was Jeff Kennett and a handful of sitting MPs, including Simon Kennedy, who's the co-chair of this parliamentary group on gambling harm. There was Andrew Hastie, but no Angus Taylor. And they were calling for, you know, for those bans during live sport. But it, apparently that effort hadn't really canvassed the entire coalition joint party room. So there could be people who are yet to come out in support of stronger laws, but it's really just too up in the air at this point. But certainly, you know, it looks as if Labor's not going to get any support from the Greens unless there are significant changes.
1: Yeah, no, exactly. All right. Emily, always terrific to talk. Appreciate it. Thank you.
0: Yeah, great. Talk to you soon. Cheers.
1: Emily Barrett, Managing Editor of the Saturday Paper.
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1: Yes, my texter says the ABC.

0: Sea, Guardian and Nine Papers and Journo should stop all reporting of One Nation rigs or ignore their existence. I don't think so. No, but I don't think that is the right way to proceed either. So anyway, but it's a interesting situation. If you're starting to ban media organisations from covering you, you do have to ask yourself some questions, I would have thought. 1-300-800-222 is the number. It's not extraordinary behaviour to ban me from your outlet too, says my texter. You don't give any kind of favourable coverage at all. In fact, just try and ignore the fact that there's a turning tide in support for One Nation. Well, I think we're reporting it, aren't we? I don't think you could accuse anybody of not doing that. All right, we've got Charlie Limeweaver coming up with a look at science, and then Emily Murphy on the best road trips ever. Let's talk science with Charlie, shall we?
1: Nightlife Science.
0: Well, black holes in space absorb everything around them, so you might think they don't really have to move because everything around a black hole is inescapably drawn into the black hole. But what happens when what you're observing through a telescope suggests that not only is a black hole moving, but it's moving at supersonic speeds, leaving a chain of young stars in its wake? What is going on here? Well, the only person to ask is Charlie Limeweaver, astrophysicist at the ANU's Research School of Astronomy and Astrophysics. Charlie, good evening to you. Welcome to Nightlife.
2: Good evening, non-black hole.
0: Yeah, well, exactly. What is all this about?
2: Well, first of all, it's about a black hole, but it's not an ordinary black hole. It's a supermassive black hole. Mm-hmm. Remember that, our galaxy, 400 billion stars, all of these stars are orbiting around a 4 million solar mass black hole. So in some sense, the galaxy, kind of like you have the sun and the planets moving around the sun. Well, in some sense, you have a supermassive black hole and all the stars in the galaxy are moving around it. So that you can think of it that way. Now, however, recently, in the last few years, some astronomers have found what looks like a black hole that has been thrown out of its galaxy at about 1,000 kilometers a second.
0: Mm-hmm.
2: So just to give you a perspective, you know, the escape velocity from the Earth, 11 kilometers a second. The Earth is going around the sun, 30 kilometers a second. If it were to escape from the sun, it would have to be traveling like 60 kilometers or so. The sun is moving around the galaxy, about 200 kilometers a second. If it were to escape the galaxy, it would have to be traveling maybe 500 kilometers a second. Well, this is a supermassive black hole. This is not just an asteroid or a planet or a star. This is a 10 to 20 million solar mass black hole that is just zooming away from its host galaxy. And the question is, how in the heck did that happen? And first of all, they had to verify that it was a black hole. And so they see, as this black hole moves through the galaxy, it attracts everything, mm-hmm. and it moves on, but all the stuff that was attracted to it smashes into each other, and they form a wake of new stars. And so there's a whole trail, a giant long trail of new stars that were forming behind this object. And that's one of the reasons why they know it's a black hole. And the question is, how did it form? Now, interestingly, there are two ways in which you could do this. One way is kind of cool, and that is, you know, when two black holes merge, they form another black hole, but about 5% of the mass energy gets transferred into gravitational waves. And gravitational waves are moving at the speed of light. And so it's kind of like having a photon rocket. But normally, these gravitational waves are emitted in every direction, isotropically. Now, if you take a jet engine and make it go in every direction, then a rocket's not going to go anywhere.
0: No.
2: But if you have it all in one direction, then it goes somewhere. The rocket goes fast. Well, the same way for merging black holes, if you can have the gravitational waves not in every direction, but in specific directions, then you can have a recoil effect of the black hole that remains. And that's one way in which
0: this might be happening.
2: Another way is when you have like an egg beater effect. You have the two black holes moving around each other really fast. And then another one comes along and the egg beater just whips the third one that's lighter out of the system. And then the remaining ones get a little bit closer. So those are two mechanisms that could explain this wonderful new science of supermassive black holes recoiling at thousands of kilometers a second from their host galaxy.
0: Do we know where these merging black holes come from?
2: I didn't talk about merging black holes. I talked about a recoiling single black hole.
0: That's right, the supermassive.
2: Supermassive black hole that's moving really, really fast. And, for example, suppose you have a galaxy with black holes, supermassive black holes that are orbiting each other, mm-hmm. two of them. And then another galaxy comes along with its own supermassive black hole, falls in, the galaxies collide, and those two original black holes act as the egg beater and throw out the new one at a much higher speed. That's one way to do it. The other way is to give off gravitational waves in one direction preferentially. That's done because of the spin of the black holes can be misaligned.
0: Now, you've been listening to the chirps of black hole mergers, too.
2: Tell me. I have. I think there have been 300 mergers of black holes now detected by LIGO in the U.S. and Virgo in Italy. And so this is a very new and wonderful science. It's kind of like 10 years after the discovery of the telescope. We're 10 years after the discovery of gravitational waves.
0: Yeah.
2: And
0: and I have been talking about that since I remember when these things were discovered and you and I talked about it.
2: Yes, yes. And so when black holes come together, they're spiraling and get closer and closer and closer, closer, closer, closer, and then they collide. And so if you translate the gravitational wave signal that is being received by these detectors into sound, it's called a chirp. So as they get closer and closer, they get more and more intense, and then boom, they collide. And that's we call that a chirp. Now, what's interesting, there's a new way. Because there are now 300, the scientists can look at these chirps and say, hey, we're seeing a pattern here. And this is the news. They're seeing a pattern. There seems to be three separate ways in which these black holes can chirp. And in other words, how these black hole mergers have formed. One way is when you have, like a 10 and a 5 solar mass black hole, relatively light black holes, and they come together. They have formed as binary stars.
0: Mm-hmm.
2: So our star is a singlet, but many, many stars. In fact, most stars are either doubles or triples or even quadruples. For example, Alpha Centauri is a triple star system. Anyway, in binary systems, when stars form in binaries, they often are spinning in the same way, perpendicular to the orbital plane.
0: Mm.
2: So their spins are both pointing in the same direction. And then when these two black holes merge with their spins pointing in the same direction, their chirps are characteristically, I'm not sure whether it's long or short, but let's just say it's shorter if the spins are aligned. But that's what happens when you have binary stars. But what happens if you have a star that forms over here, turns into a black hole, star that forms over differently, then their spins will not be aligned. They'll be all over this place. And then when they merge, they'll have a chirp that is longer. I'm not quite sure it's longer. It might be shorter. But in any case, it'll be different from the spins that align. So by studying the chirp speeds, how quickly the chirps happen, tells you about not only the masses of the black hole, but also their spins. Now, so that's case number two. Case number three is when you have a merger, two black holes merge. When that happens, the spin of that merged is almost maximum, spinning really, really fast because the angular momentum of the two come together and produce the spin. And then when that maximally rotating black hole combines with another one, then you have another situation. So those three scenarios.
0: Okay.
2: I know it's a little bit complicated, but the wonderful thing here is that we're getting all kinds of information about the spin and the masses of these mergers and therefore their formation scenarios from these chirps.
0: Sounds like there'd be 100 dogs coming to the back door when you do that. Now, we know that Mars doesn't have much of an atmosphere. In fact, I didn't think it had any. But
2: it definitely does. It has a little bit, but not enough to keep water at the surface.
0: No. And maybe for not much longer, because the solar wind is eroding it. Because what's the thing about Mars? It doesn't have a magnetic field, doesn't it?
2: That's right.
0: And this probably led to the loss of its atmosphere in the first place, didn't it?
2: Well, that's what we think. But it's a real new science of trying to figure out, since we're interested in exoplanets and habitability, we want to know, do you have to have a magnetic field to be habitable? And how do atmospheres get lost? And how long does that take? And so this new discovery is the basic collaboration between two satellites. One is the MAVEN satellite, NASA satellite, and the other is a Chinese satellite, Tianwen-1. Now, MAVEN has been orbiting Mars and looking at, it's been following ions or charged particles as they leave the upper atmosphere of Mars. So they're able to track the ions as they leave. Now, the Tianwen has been tracking the solar wind. Mm-hmm. And that's the and these particles from the solar wind are responsible for the loss of the ions that MAVEN is seeing. So by combining the data from these two satellites, they're able to figure out the mechanism responsible for the loss of the upper atmosphere of Mars. And they haven't figured out exactly how fast it's going on, so we can't say much about when Mars will inevitably will lose most of its atmosphere. Yeah. But they have figured out the mechanism of how it's being lost.
0: Go on. What's the atmosphere of Mars anyway?
2: Well, it's much like Venus, and that is it's CO2 and N2. So carbon dioxide
0: and nitrogen.
2: Yeah. And nitrogen. So we have nitrogen. We're familiar with that. That's 80% of what you're breathing right now. Mm. But they have no very, very, very little oxygen. So it's going to be tough to breathe when we get there.
0: Mm. Yes. Now, in Chile, they've been examining some mummies. And they've made some discoveries about smallpox.
2: Yeah. Now you probably grew up like everybody else saying, hey, you know, there's the Europeans, when they first came to the Americas, they brought smallpox with them, and then there's giant. And so that has been the story. But this is a case of wonderful science confirming something that everybody thought already. And the confirmation comes from a scientist who was just doing a DNA analysis of mummies, as you do, trying to figure out, okay, what kind of people were these mummies? So they did a DNA analysis, and while they're doing that, they found not only human DNA, but smallpox DNA. And so these two mummies that they were looking at died of smallpox in around 15 or 1500. And so by looking at the exact sequence of the smallpox, they were able to say, this is a European variant of smallpox. It came from Europe at this time when the Europeans arrived. And they were able to do this because we have, I think, 6 known cases of ancient smallpox DNA. I think 4 of them come from like Viking DNA from the 7th century, and maybe 2 more come from Lithuanians, I think 17th century. But the whole point is, if you look at at smallpox as a function of time, its DNA sequence, you can make a family tree and identify, yes, these Chilean mummy smallpox DNA does belong to that European family.
0: I know about that. So it's very interesting, isn't it? Hey, I love this. One of our favorite topics, Charlie, that is our love for our fellow kin, i.e., Denisovans and Neanderthals and others. And there's a new study which finds even more and more archaic ghost-like ancestors in all of us.
2: Yes, this is something I really like because it undoes human exceptionalism with very good facts.
0: Exactly. We like to think that we sapiens were unique, but we're not.
2: Well, it's interesting because people recoil at the idea of, you know, those Neanderthals. Who would want to have sex with Neanderthals? Well, apparently a lot of our ancestors did. But it's not only Neanderthals. It's also the Denisovans. And not only the Denisovans, it looks like, this new study suggests, it's Homo erectus and Homo heidelbergensis. Mm. Now, notice that I said Homo erectus. Now, Homo is the genus and erectus is the species. Mm. So that implies that it's a different species. But this new study says they're not a different species. They use the word introgression. That's a fancy scientific word for somebody had sex with somebody else and they were from different groups. But when you say Homo erectus, you're assuming it's a different species. But that is so silly. It's so yesterday. They have to say Homo sapiens erectus, Homo sapiens heidelbergensis, Homo sapiens neanderthalensis. That all has to change, and all the books are wrong about this. And so this new study is a beautiful study out of Berkeley, and they're able to – what are they able to do? They looked at 1,000 human genomes and were able to analyze – well, let's just divide the problem. If you have 2 groups of humans, and let's say they split up. So, for example, let's say the Neanderthals – split up from the other Homo sapiens. Mm-hmm. So Homo sapiens Neanderthals was one group, Homo sapiens sapiens another group. And they lived separately for 100,000, 200,000 years. And then they came back together and had sex with each other. Now, if they're able to have sex with each other and have fertile offspring, then they should be considered the same species.
0: Well, they are the same. So that's the definition of a species.
2: Well, yes. Mm. You're mostly right. Yes. And so it should be Homo sapiens neanderthalensis and Homo sapiens sapiens. Yeah. Now, what happens is, let's suppose that these two groups even earlier, Homo erectus and Homo sapiens, Homo sapiens erectus and Homo sapiens sapiens, divide. This would be like a million years ago, separate for even much longer, and then occasionally these two groups would come together and have sex with each other, and then their ancestors, whoever survived, would be a mixture of those two. And so by looking very carefully at the human genome, the human genomes now, that now this is not based on an analysis of Homo erectus DNA. No, no, no. It's based on just pure Homo sapien DNA by looking at specific genes whose, what this is a fancy word, coalescence time is very, very old. Coalescence time means, let's say you and I, let's look at my genome and your genome. We look very carefully at our at the different alleles we have. Now, you and I are separated by 0.1%. That's about how different we are. Us and chimpanzees, about 1%. You and me, maybe 0.1%. And the longer these two groups are separated from each other, the further they are apart. And then when you compare the different genes in the different groups, well, no, no, no, that's wrong. That's wrong. Now, you know, I'm getting myself confused here because, A, I'm not a geneticist, and B, I'm so excited about this new result.
0: Yeah, no, it is very interesting, isn't it?
2: Well, what's interesting is they're able to very well, with like a robust analysis of only human genomes, figure out that there were these ghost DNA, the archaic and super archaic input into the current Homo sapiens, and therefore that we should not call these ancestors different species,
0: no,
2: but recognize them as part of the contribution. Matter of fact, it looks like the Homo erectus contribution is about the same as the Neanderthal contribution. You and I are about 1%, and also the Homo erectus contribution looks to be about 1%.
0: What?
2: Now, they didn't say Homo erectus contribution. They would say archaic species or ghost lineages.
0: But we know what they mean.
2: Yeah, we know what they mean. We know what they mean. We know what they mean.
0: It is very interesting because, as you say, it will involve all of this new work will involve rewriting the books. It will,
2: yes, get rid of Homo erectus. And I've said it already four times here. No, it should be Homo sapiens erectus.
0: Exactly.
2: And a lot of anthropologists will shudder at this, but I think this new data is so important and so robust that they need to change.
0: Yep, indeed. All right, Charlie, terrific as always. Appreciate it. Thank you.
2: All right, now we know who we are, Phil.
0: Well, you do. You might. Thanks, Charlie.
2: You're welcome.
1: Nightlife with Philip Clark on ABC Radio.
0: Yes, Charlie Lineweaver. Charlie's too cool. I have a serious crush, says Deborah from the Grove. Dear Ben says, our new Martians are boring. They've got no atmosphere at all. Hardy-ha. Marion, yes, I love Charlie's enthusiasm. You have to love it, don't you? Yeah, I agree. All righty, we're going to go on some winter road trips in Monday Night Travel. Here's the Mentals.

0: Mental as anything. The nips are getting bigger. All right. Yes, Ben says, I was going to have a coffee while washing the floors, but now it's a scotch, just a little nip. Careful, Ben. You'll be going over the same spot again and again. 1-300-800-222 is my number. What's your best winter road trip? I'm going to talk to Emily Murphy about that next, but you might have some suggestions as well. Be keen to hear them.
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2: Monday night travel on Nightlife.
0: Well, we're right in the middle of winter, which means it's prime time for rugging up, maybe packing up the car and hitting the road in search of incredible scenery from sparkling coastlines to winding mountain roads and the wide open outback. Many of you would have enjoyed an Australian road trip, and you'd agree with us that Australia is made for it, for road trips, whether it's a quick weekend escape or a big epic cross-country adventure or a big lap. As you know, if you're looking for inspiration on where to go, a new report has some suggestions of some of the most loved winter road trips in Australia. Emily Murphy is the social media manager and writer for Australian Traveller, who's got the details. Hi, Emily. Welcome to Nightlife.
3: Hi, Phil. How are you?
0: Good. Now, how do we get this info? This is what, from surveying people's search results, is it?
3: Yeah, so a car insurance company, Rollin, has ranked Australia's most loved winter road trips. They looked at 22 of the country's most iconic routes and crunched a bunch of data. So search volume, how they're performing on TikTok and Instagram, Google ratings, distance, all of that. And honestly, the timing is perfect because we're deep in winter and I think it's peak road trip season.
0: Yeah, well, this is what the people I want. This is what the people are looking at. Why is winter such a great time for road trips anyway? I suppose if you're heading north, it's okay.
3: But yeah, I mean,
0: go on.
3: Like misty mornings, there's empty roads, all that good stuff. And yeah, I mean, part of this list, there are a lot that are in the north of the country and they are a bit warmer around this time of year.
0: Yeah, that's true. I suppose empty roads is good. That's trot. School holiday summer. Gee whiz, don't want to do that. Hey, let's look at some of them. Number one on the search results is something you would have guessed, I think. It's the Great Ocean Road.
3: Yes.
0: Top the list again. But there's a good reason for this, isn't there?
3: Yeah, and this isn't a surprise to anyone, obviously. But it took out first place, and honestly, it's not even close to the other ones on the list. So there's 83,900 monthly searches for this road trip. Wow. There were over 33 million TikToks. Its road trip score was 98.2 out of 100, which is just miles ahead of everything else on the list.
0: Yeah.
3: It's 243 kilometres, and you've obviously got the iconic 12 Apostles, all those cliffside views.
0: Where are they saying we start from? Well, there's a formal entrance to it, isn't there?
3: Yeah, so you can actually do it either way. So you can start on the Melbourne side at Torquay, or you can

0: start the other side at Port Fairy. So I did it recently, and I did the Port Fairy way, so the opposite direction to most people, and it was great fun. But one tip I would always give to people is don't just stop at the 12 Apostles and turn around. There's so much more to the Great Ocean Road than the 12 Apostles, and it's about to get a new visitor center, and there'll be an entry fee to control the crowds. So hot tip, if you want the same jaw-dropping views without paying or queuing, head to the Bay of Islands instead. It's a little bit further along the road, but it's got the same kind of coastline. And when I went, there wasn't a single other person there. So.
1: I agree with that. I agree with that. I mean, the 12 Apostles is okay, but you can get the same view of similar things a bit further along the road. That's true.
0: 100% without having to line up. And, if you're short on time, definitely the move.
1: Great Ocean Road. Okay, fair enough. We agree with that. Now, what about this one that's number two is the Grand Pacific Drive. Do I know this? Where's this from?
0: Yeah, so this is a bit of a shorter one, so it's only 140 Ks. It's a de quick day trip from Sydney, so from the Royal National Park down to Shoalhaven.
1: Oh, okay.
0: It's got that, the big draw card is the Sea Cliff Bridge, so that's the one that seems to float above the ocean. Everyone's seen a photo of it, I'm sure you're imagining it right now, the iconic bridge. Yeah, it's an easy one to knock over in a day if you're in Sydney and want a proper scenic drive without committing to a huge trip. It's got a 4.78 Google rating, actually one of the highest of any road trip on the whole list. And yeah, it's a good one.
1: Yeah, it is pretty fancy. I mean, you would have seen it even if you think you haven't, because there's not been a new car launched in Australia that hasn't had a shot, I think, of it driving over the Seacliff Bridge, which is it is an engineering marvel which clings to the cliffs south of Sydney, and it's yeah, that's right. It emerges, well, it goes past all those little coal towns, Wambara and all that, and
0: Yeah,
1: comes out in the
0: obviously.
1: Shoalhaven.
0: Yeah, a bit of a smaller, shorter, slower route than going on the highway, but much more beautiful.
1: Yeah, exactly. If you've got a bit of time, that's right, and you're heading to the South Coast, check it out. All right,
0: Yeah.
1: Grand Pacific Drive number two. The number three, the Great Beach Drive. Where's this?
0: Yeah, so this one's in Queensland. So it's from Noosa to Hervey Bay, 380 Ks. This one's a bit different because you're driving along the actual beach for a lot of it.
1: Oh, yeah.
0: So four-wheel drive for sure. It finishes on Gari, formerly Fraser Island. So that's a pretty spectacular way to end a road trip. It's got over 620,000 Instagram posts and a 4.74 Google rating. So it's clearly doing something right, even without huge search numbers.
1: Yeah, so you start at Noosa, don't you?
0: Yes, yeah.
1: And end up probably at Hervey Bay, I guess.
0: Yeah, Hervey Bay, Gari, wherever.
1: Kigari, yes. All right, the Great Beach Drive. Okay, number four is this. Well, actually, even number four, Sydney to Melbourne. What?
0: Yeah.
1: Yeah, this is a bit of a slog, isn't
0: It is. So this is a bit of a longer one. So if you've
1: it?
0: got some time up your sleeve.
1: If you like dodging trucks, but anyway, go on.
0: So it's about 1,040 kilometers. It's definitely not chasing TikTok fame, but it's got a really solid 4.78 Google rating, and almost 250,000 Instagram posts.
1: Oh,
0: But yeah.
1: hang on, hang on. If you're going Sydney to Melbourne, we're not talking the Hume here, are we? We're
0: No,
1: talking.
0: this is coastal.
1: Ah, now that's a different matter entirely. Yes.
0: Yes, yes, yes. So this, you're going through all the South Coast beach towns, down into Gippsland and the lakes down there.
1: Mallacoota and all those places.
0: Yeah, really beautiful.
1: Yeah, that's right. This is overnight stay territory, of course, but there's plenty of good little places to stay on the way anyway.
0: Yeah, and I mean, not all the time do you want to fly to Melbourne. So if you want to take the long route, this is a good option.
1: Yep, I took the kids back one time from Melbourne back to Sydney that way on this long route. Like all kids, they're not so interested.
0: I was going to say, how old were they at the
1: I know it was my yes, my bad, as they say. But
0: You did it.
1: I enjoyed it a lot.
0: Yeah, at least you did. That's the main
1: Yeah.
0: thing.
1: All righty, number five, oh, this is one I've never done, but I would love to do, the Gibb River Road.
0: Yeah, so Gibb River Road.
1: Where's this from?
0: So this is in WA. So it's about 660 km, so it's quite a long one. And it goes through some pretty remote country. There's another outback road trip on this list as well. So Red Centre Way, which came in ninth. So I think outback road trips, it's a really, really good time to do an outback road trip.
1: You kind of have to do it in winter. That's right, really, don't you?
0: Yeah. It's not even just a nice time to do them. It's really the only sensible time, because in summer it's brutally hot and a lot of it's closed off anyway. So I think, yeah, both of these are really great options. The Red Centre Way, that's, you know, it links up Alice Springs, Kings Canyon and Uluru, and that's pretty much the same length, 666 km.
1: Yeah.
0: Of that, you know, classic ochre red landscape. But both of them need a little bit more planning, though. You're really remote. Mm. You're out in the outback, so you want a decent four-wheel drive, and you're thinking about fuel and water and not just jumping in the car and going.
1: No, you mustn't do that. No, I've done that. I've done the Red Centre Way, Alice through Kings Canyon, Uluru. I was trying to head back to Alice in a kind of big round trip. But here's a tip. Make sure you take spare tyres, because not one but two punctures.
0: Oh,
1: which means that was the end of it.
0: Yeah. Once you just despair up.
1: Anyway, but it's brilliant. It is amazing. All right. Look, in South Australia, the wine country, the Epicurean Way. This is number six on the list.
0: Yes. So this one's a bit of a fun one. It's 223 km through iconic wine regions. So McLaren Vale, Adelaide Hills, Barossa, Clare Valley, pretty much ticks them all off. And it's actually got the lowest search volume of any of these on the list, but it's the most loved road trip on social media. Okay. It racks up 2,421 posts per kilometre, which is the highest of any route ranked. So basically nobody's Googling it, but everyone who does it is posting about it. So I think that's
1: because they've all got a bit wacky on Barossa Shiraz, presumably. Yeah. Now down to Tassie, the Great Eastern Drive. Now, this is down through, well, this is the East Coast, the Bay of Fires, Freycinet National Park, all of that.
0: Exactly.
1: Yeah, go on.
0: So it barely rates mention on Search or Social, actually, but it's got a 4.79 Google rating, which is right up the top of the list. It's 220 km along the East Coast of Tassie. So, as you said, Freycinet National Park and the Bay of Fires. And that's, you know, where the sand is just that, you know, blindingly white against the orange rocks. And, I mean, winter is the best time to see Tassie, in my opinion, anyway. So, yeah, great option.
1: Yeah, I think that's right, actually. That's right. Summer's not the greatest time. I think the best time is probably autumn into winter. You're right about that, yeah. Mm-hmm. And for driving, this is definitely, that's a great drive, actually. It's definitely worth the list. And then number 10 on the list is the big one, which is the Explorer's Way. Now, this is Adelaide to Darwin.
0: Yes.
1: Along the Stuart Highway. This is big. Yeah. This is big. Look, it's all sealed road. So, you know, you don't need a special vehicle to do it, but you need a bit of time, I guess. 3,000 km.
0: Yeah, it's a big one. True epic road trip, I would say. It's the longest road trip, obviously, on this list by a huge margin. The per kilometre numbers are modest because, well, it's 3,000 km, but it's still got over 200,000 Instagram posts. So there's clearly plenty of people up for crossing the entire country. This is a proper bucket list trip. Lots of planning goes into one of these. It's not just a weekend away. I would love to do this one day.
1: You should. And take some Morricone music to play as well, because it's big country and you need big country music for it as well.
0: Love it.
1: All right. Emily, terrific. Thank you. Appreciate it.
0: No worries. Thank you for having me.
2: 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On ABC Radio.
1: Emily Murphy from Australian Traveller. Winter road trips, yes. Winter road trip, the Great Ocean Road, heading west from Point Lonsdale, especially going to stormy weather, says John in Bayswater. Ben says, hi, I just got divorced. So to cheer me up, I'm going on an epic trip in 2 weeks. And I'm going to leave Perth, go to Byron Bay. think I'm going to spend 3 months working my way around Australia's south coast beach metal detecting. Just me and my Land Cruiser. On you, Ben. On you, Ben. Paul says, no use travelling anywhere. You always take yourself with you. That's the best person in the world, Ben. Paul. That's the best person in the world. And 1989, Lake Eyre in full flood. I walked out in the middle of the water near waist high. Felt like I was standing at Point Nemo in the Pacific Ocean. Weren't for my footprints in salt-encrusted mud, I'd still be out there. Totally heavenly sensory overload. Wow. Highly recommend it for midwinter. Yeah, and particularly at the moment too, I would think, at the moment, because there's been so much water. There's been so much water that Lake Eyre is headed to, some suggest, a 50-year record high. So I have never seen it in full flood. I would love to. I'd love to see Lake Eyre in full flood. I've never seen it, but that might be great. All right, look, the Mighty Challenge is next. 1-300-800-222. Grab lines. 1-300-800-222. We'll get into it after the news.
3: ABC News with Noni Edwards. Victoria has confirmed another 6 wild bird deaths from the H5 bird flu just days after the first case of the deadly virus was detected in the state. Fiona Broom has more.
4: A further 6 cases of H5 avian influenza have been confirmed in Victoria. The deaths in the state's southwest bring the total number of H5 bird flu cases in Victoria to 7. Agriculture Victoria says further testing will also be carried out on a cluster of sick and dead crested terns identified at the weekend. Victoria's first case of H5N1 was confirmed at Portland on Thursday. 74 cases of the virus have now been confirmed across Australia after the first case was detected in Western Australia in June.
3: Parliamentarians across the political spectrum have lined up to criticise One Nation leader Pauline Hanson after she banned multiple media outlets from a press conference. Political reporter Adam Langenberg has more.
5: Senator Hanson banned reporters from the ABC, The Age and The Guardian from attending the press conference announcing candidates for November's Victorian election. It's been condemned by Greens Senator Sarah Hanson-Young and Nationals leader Matt Canavan.
6: Pauline Hanson seems to think she should be allowed to say whatever the hell she wants without question. That's not Australia.
7: If you can't cop a few tough questions from some assertive media, perhaps you're not suited for the roles.
5: Senator Hanson has defended her actions, arguing the ABC does not give her a fair go.
3: 2 people have died and 2 others are in a critical condition after a multi-vehicle crash in Western Australia's Gascoyne region. Emergency services were called to the scene near Shark Bay, around 840 kilometres north of Perth, shortly before midday on Monday, following reports 2 vehicles had collided. 2 people died as a result of the crash, while 2 others, including a 12-year-old child, received critical injuries and were airlifted to Perth. The Northwest Coastal Highway remains closed as investigations into the incident continue. A warning, this story next contains descriptions of allegations concerning sexual touching. The trial of Alan Jones has heard a complainant didn't speak about being sexually assaulted by the veteran broadcaster at the time because he felt embarrassed. Ethan Ricks reports.
8: Alan Jones has pleaded not guilty to 20 counts of assault with act of indecency, 2 counts of sexual touching relating to 6 complainants. One alleged victim, known as Complainant Jay, told the court he met Mr. Jones when he was a promising teenage athlete. Complainant Jay told the court Mr. Jones began providing weekly payments and a card to help him focus on training. The complainant alleged Mr. Jones later kissed him on the mouth without consent on multiple occasions. He said he didn't tell anyone because he felt embarrassed and was worried about losing everything. He described his relationship with the broadcaster as fearful.
3: If you're in an abusive situation or know someone who is, call 1-800-RESPECT. That's 1-800-737-732. Investigations are ongoing into an incident involving a fake gun at Sydney's Moore Park. 2 men were arrested in connection to the event, which unfolded yesterday afternoon. Digby Worthmuller has more from Moore Park.
9: Police received reports of a man brandishing a firearm here at the entertainment quarter at Moore Park. Police have since left, but the incident comes just 7 months after the Bondi Beach terror attack, which has no doubt left people on edge. Police have said in a statement that they released that 2 men aged 39 and 35 were arrested once officers arrived here and that they seized a replica firearm, a vest and a badge.
3: Hundreds of Greek firefighters are battling a wildfire northwest of Athens for a

0: fourth day after strong and erratic winds helped it destroy homes, pine forests and thousands of hectares of farmland, forcing emergency evacuations by land and sea. Two crews on a firefighting helicopter died after it collided with another and crashed on Sunday 40 kilometres from Athens. The English Football Association is set to become the latest governing body to withdraw support for Gianni Infantino's bid for re-election as head of FIFA, the BBC's Howell Griffith reports.
1: The statement by the Football Association of Wales accuses Mr. Infantino of multiple failings in good governance, leadership, values and sound judgment, which the FAW says have led it to lose confidence in the FIFA president. It concludes that failing to put the best interests of football first is a failure we cannot accept. Mr. Infantino accepted it had created division. His future as the most powerful figure in world football now looks even more at risk.
0: You're up to date now with the very latest from ABC News.
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0: Yes, well, hello, and how are you? Philip Clark with you on ABC Radio. This is Nightlife. It's Monday. Well, it was Monday. It's still Monday in some parts of the country. right across the country on local radio. I hope you're getting us loud and clear. You should. After 1 o'clock, by the way, in Sydney, from 1 till 3 a.m., you might find some problems because the 7:02 a.m. signal might be interfered with because of repairs. You can use DAB or digital radio, ABC Listen, or your TV channel 25, which will work a treat, all right? So that's after 1 o'clock. But the rest of the country should be completely fine. So wherever you are, I hope you're getting us loud and clear on your radio, on broadcast radio, of course, on your TV channel 25 or on the ABC Listen app. You can also stream off our website, abc.net.au/nightlife. As I said at the start of the program, I'm here tonight. I will be away Tuesday, Wednesday, Thursday this week, so I'm away for the rest of the week. I have got a small procedure to do on my eye, but it's all right. It's not going to be a drama, I'm told. But it's going to knock me out for the rest of the week. But Rod Quinn is sitting in the chair for you for Tuesday, Wednesday, Thursday. Everyone knows Rod, so you'll be well looked after, I'm sure, and I'll see you back next Monday. 1-300-800-222 is my number if you'd like to play the Mighty Challenge. 25 questions in 5 categories. If you've got the gumption for it, someone's got to win, right? So 25 questions, 5 categories, answer question 25 to win. And the magnet is yours tonight. Lines are free if you want to grab one right now. 1-300-800-222. Issues of the day coming up in the last hour of the program. There's lots of things around rights to work from home. What about the 4-day week? Council is going to trial a 4-day week for almost all of its staff for all next year. Does that mean the rubbish collection as well? I wonder. Anyway, I wonder what you make of that. Would you trade off longer working hours for having a long weekend most weeks? I wonder. And also American Insight in the last hour too. Bruce Wolpe will give us his thoughts on the latest meanderings of the American administration and its journey to the midterm elections in November. So that's all coming up, but for now, if you're all set and ready, you know what, so am I.
1: The Mighty Challenge.
0: 25 questions, 5 categories. Our categories tonight are category number 1, that was the Commonwealth Games, that was. Did anybody watch it? I'm ashamed to say I didn't really see any of it live. I really didn't try to keep up with what was going on. Category number 2, Robin Hood. Category number 3, physics. Category number 4, people who appear on Australian currency. And category number 5, multiples of 11.

0: whatever it is. So.
1: Yeah. Is that a good thing?
0: I reckon it is.
1: Do you wake up from that stuff, Anne? I mean, tell me, do you?
0: You know what? I don't even go to the dentist without an anaesthetic.
1: What, a full anaesthetic?
0: You know what? I wouldn't mind sometimes.
1: Oh, gee, I need a full anaesthetic to get in the dentist's door, I must say. Oh, dear. I know, actually, which reminded me of the trauma, Anne. I was there only, a month or 6 weeks ago? Oh, it's dreadful. Nothing bad happened, but I can't abide it. I think it's childhood trauma. What do you like here, Anne? That was the Commonwealth Games that was. Robin Hood, physics, people who appear on Australian currency, multiples of 11.
0: None really, but I'll try multiples of 11, please.
1: Multiples of 11. Ah, you think this narrows the field? I guess you do.
0: I can do 11 times 9. That's pretty much as far as I can.
1: It's no good in getting your shoes and socks off, though, isn't it? You've only got 10 to play with. Question number one, what's the atomic number of titanium?
0: Oh, okay. I'll try 22.
1: Correct.
0: Oh.
1: Yes, it is. The atomic number of titanium is 22. Question number two. Multiples of 11. In which year BC, or CE these days, don't you? Well, no, BC. Was Julius Caesar assassinated?
0: Oh, my gosh. Let's say 500. Let's say, I know it's going to be wrong. I'll say 555. Is that a multiple of 11? No, that's not. Look, 561. I know it's wrong. I don't even think it's a multiple of 11. My pencil and paper's downstairs. Leave it at that.
1: Oh, well, that's and if your pencil and if you've been separated from your pencil and paper, Anne, that's right. No, that is not correct, Anne.
0: And I'm sure I'm way off. But yeah. No worries.
1: Thanks, Anne.
0: Okay.
1: See you.
0: See you later.
1: Bye-bye. Bye. 1-300-800-222. We have got line three if you want one. 1-300-800-222. This is the Mighty Challenge. Tony from Ballarat. Hello, Tony.
2: Hello, Philip.
1: Yeah,
2: I'm not interested in the world of ladies endurance running in athletics.
1: Mm-hmm.
2: The first three places in the mile for the ladies and the Commonwealth Games just a few days ago. What brings to mind similar result, Manchester in 2002 in the ladies' marathon.
1: Oh, was it one, two, three, you mean?
2: Yes.
1: Oh, okay.
2: Karen McCann, Krishna Stanton, and Jackie Jager.
1: Oh, okay. We came 1, 2, 3 in the ladies' marathon. Okay.
2: No, yes.
1: Yeah. Yeah, as we did in the mile this time, yeah.
2: Yes, not interested in some of the world of ladies.
1: Yeah, yeah. Did you watch much of the Commonwealth Games, Tony?
2: Oh, bits and pieces, Phil.
1: Yeah, okay.
2: Yeah, some of it, yeah.
1: I mean, it all seemed to go off pretty well. I mean, I unfortunately never got a chance to watch it live, but it all seemed to go off pretty well. I mean, I know it was a limited event, but, you know, good on Glasgow for putting it on.
2: Didn't seem limited too much, Phil.
1: What's that?
2: Didn't seem limited. The events didn't seem limited too much. Most of the well-known cycling track fields for me.
1: Mm.
2: All the things like, well, BMX and mountain bike and beach volleyball, whatever. So things like this. All the
1: Oh yeah, no.
2: Traditional fictional events.
1: Yeah. And I thought, I must say, I thought the

0: on with games is that this would be it, because no one would ever want to put it on again. But I see that India's going to put it on again next time. So, you know, so it lives.
1: Yes.
0: All right, question number two. We're in multiples of 11. In which year BC was Julius Caesar assassinated, Tony?
1: 44
0: BC, correct. Yes, Julius Caesar he copped it from everybody, including Brutus, in 44 BC.
1: Brutus did the same. Brutus lost his life. Did the same thing.
0: Yeah.
1: He must have had some sort of complex or whatever, and he did away with himself.
0: Yeah. Hey, question number three, Tony. What do you want to do? There's multiples of 11 people who appear in Australian currency. That was the Commonwealth Games. That was Robin Hood. Physics.
1: Physics, please.
0: Physics it is. Okay. In physics, Tony, what word would you use to describe the speed and direction of an object in motion?
1: Momentum?
0: Not momentum, Tony, no. All right. Sorry, mate. Thank you.
1: Thank you.
0: Appreciate it, Tony. Always good to have a chat. 1-300-222 is the number. Ben says, I find the quiz very humbling for a simple man like me. On you, Ben. Hey, 1-300, come on, I need some takers here. 1-300-800-222. The lines are free if you want to grab one. 1-300-800-222. You will get straight through if you would like to have a crack. Alan in Cumnock. No, that's not correct. Paul from North Fitzroy. No, that's not correct. Maria has got the right answer. Susan in Hobart has the right answer. Susie, Harry in the Bay, correct. Lorella, correct. Ray in the Bay has the right answer as well. Yes, Dave here from Elizabeth saying Julius Caesar was assassinated on the 15th of March, 44 BC. He was. Let's go to Pearl in Darwin.
2: Hello, Phil.
0: Not Pearly, just Pearl.
2: Oh, I don't mind.
0: How have you been, all right?
2: Yeah, been good.
0: Excellent.
2: Won a court case I've been fighting for 2 years. We won.
0: Oh, really?
2: Yeah.
0: Okay. And what, do you want to talk about what it was about or not? No.
2: Not really. No,
0: that's okay.
2: But it was something.
0: No, that's okay. But
2: something that shouldn't have happened to me that did, and it was unjust. So now it's been fixed.
0: It's very good when you win these things, aren't they?
2: Yeah.
0: Because they are extremely stressful.
2: Absolutely.
0: Yeah, I know. Oh, well, good on you, Pearl. We'll raise a nightlife glass of whatever's in the.
2: Thank you.
0: I tell you, the nightlife lounge at the moment is remarkably. Every after the weekend, they clean the joint out. Just, you know, well, we have to restock during the week anyway.
2: Heavy drinkers.
0: You know what that Suzanne is like. That's right. Question number three. We're in physics. In physics, what word would you use to describe the speed and direction of an object in motion?
2: I'm not 100% sure, but I think it might be the trajectory.
0: Not the trajectory.
2: Not
0: no.
2: That one.
0: Sorry.
2: Okay.
0: Thanks, Pearl.
2: Thank
0: you. See ya. Bye-bye. George in Fremantle had trajectory as well. No, not correct. Mark from Mandurah has got the right answer. Suzanne from Hope Island has the right answer. What about Mike from St Kilda? G'day, Mike.
3: Phil, hi.
0: Hello, hello, hello. We're in
3: Good luck. Good luck with your operation.
0: Thank you.
3: Week.
0: Yes, I'm sure it'll be fine. But I'm in good hands. thank you. Question number three. In physics, what word would you use to describe the speed and direction of an object in motion?
3: Vector.
0: No, it's not vector. No.
3: Oh, really?
0: Sorry, Mark. No. No, it's not vector. Jenny in Blaxland. G'day, Jenny.
4: Hello.
0: Hello, hello. Question number three. In physics, what word would you use to describe the speed and direction of an object in motion?
4: Momentum?
0: Not momentum. No, not momentum. No. No, well, Thomas from Redcliffe. Hello, Thomas. Hi, Thomas.
5: Yep.
0: We got you.

0: Is that velocity?
1: In physics, what word would you use to describe the speed and direction of an object in motion?
0: Is it velocity?
1: Velocity is correct. Yes, that's what we wanted. Velocity, very good. Alrighty, we're in physics. Someone says, of course the lines are free if you're going to have physics and Julius Caesar and multiples of 11. Good grief. Dawn. question number four. We're in physics, Thomas, but you don't have to stay there. You can go to Robin Hood. That was the Commonwealth Games that was. People who appear in Australian currency or multiples of 11.
0: Physics is good, yeah.
1: Physics is okay, all right. Question number four. What does M stand for in the famous equation E equals MC squared?
0: Mass.
1: Mass is correct, yes. Mass. Everyone knows the equation. I think almost no one knows what it means, Thomas, but there you are. Question number five. We're in physics. You don't teach physics by any chance, do you, Thomas?
0: No. No, it's probably just the best out of the categories.
1: No, that's all right. I like people who remember their physics class from school or wherever. Question number five, physics. Which type of radiation comes between ultraviolet radiation and gamma rays on the electromagnetic spectrum?
0: So is it microwave?
1: Not microwaves, no. Sorry, Thomas, no. Not microwaves. No. Dave from Curtin in the ACT. Hi, Dave.
2: G'day, Phil. How are you?
1: I'm pretty good. I'm much better than I was last week.
2: You took the concrete last week, did you? Teaspoon?
1: Yes, I did. Yes.
2: Good on ya.
1: I stopped grizzling. I stopped grizzling and sort of got better.
2: Oh, you found it. You found the Holy Spirit. That's good.
1: I did find the Holy Spirit. That's right. There's less of the Holy Spirit in my house than there used to be, Dave. But
2: Was it Jack Daniels?
1: No. No, not that one. I've got a very nice single malt that I relate to spiritually, as it were, Dave.
2: Oh, yes. I understand that.
1: Question number five. We're in physics. Which type of radiation comes between ultraviolet radiation and gamma rays on the electromagnetic spectrum?
2: Yeah, I've got the other two, and now you got me with this. And he said microwave, did he?
1: He did say microwaves. It's not microwaves.
2: I'm going to have a stab at it. I'm going to say gamma rays.
1: No, not gamma rays. Sorry, Dave. No, not gamma rays. I want to know which type of radiation comes between ultraviolet radiation and gamma rays. Peter from Ballarat. G'day, Peter.
3: G'day. How are you doing?
1: Not bad.
3: I don't think I'm going to last long. I'll have a guess. We can't change the subject.
1: We can't change the subject. No. Which type of radiation comes between ultraviolet radiation and gamma rays on the electromagnetic spectrum?
3: Nuclear radiation. Goodbye.
1: No, goodbye. See, it's not nuclear radiation. No. Where are we? Nico from Cairns. Hi, Nico.
4: Yeah, g'day, mate. How are you?
1: Pretty good. What do you reckon? In physics, what type of radiation comes between ultraviolet radiation and gamma rays on the electromagnetic spectrum?
4: I want to say infrared.
1: Not infrared, no.
4: No?
1: Okay. Sorry, no, not infrared, no. Fitzy from Coogee. Hi, Fitzy.
5: Oh, hey, g'day. I've got no idea. I'll say beta radiation as opposed to gamma.
1: No, it's not beta. It's not beta rays. Mick from Bamboka. Hi, Mick.
6: Hey, Phil.
1: What type of radiation comes between ultraviolet radiation and gamma rays on the electromagnetic spectrum?
6: I don't know. I say gamma rays.
1: No, not gammas. No, it comes. No, not gamma rays. We want something that comes between ultraviolet radiation and gamma rays on the electromagnetic spectrum. Andrew from Adelaide. Hi, Andrew.
7: Hey, how you going?
1: Not bad. What rays are we after?
7: Good grief! I was hoping that this question would be gone.
1: We are. No, we are a bit kind of, you know. Stuck on it.
7: I don't know. I was thinking microwave.

0: Now, we've had microwave.
1: You've had microwave.
0: Which type of radiation comes between ultraviolet and gamma rays? UV rays and gamma rays, what's in between?
1: UV rays. Solar rays, mate. Ultraviolet and...
0: No.
1: I'm gone.
0: Gone. See you, Andrew. Bye-bye. Adam James from Hobart. Hello, Adam.
2: Oh, hi, Phil.
0: Help us out here in physics class. Which type of radiation comes between ultraviolet radiation and gamma rays on the electromagnetic spectrum?
2: What's this segment called, the section of questions called?
0: Physics.
2: And may I have the question once more, please?
0: Which type of radiation comes between ultraviolet radiation and gamma rays?
2: Yeah, I should know this.
0: What's between UV rays and gamma rays?
2: Well, firstly, in the visible light spectrum, using Roy G. Biv, we get red, orange, yellow, green, blue, indigo, violet. When we get into the violet, then we get into the ultraviolet, where I spend a lot of time. And beyond that, I don't know. I couldn't hazard a guess, but I would say thank you very much for the program, and I'll pass the question on.
0: Thanks, Adam. Bye-bye. Adam James, not correct. Mike from Oak Park will know this one. Hello, Mike.
3: Hi there. Well, I hope I'll know it.
0: Yeah, put your white coat on, Mike. Strap the glasses on. Get into the lab.
3: And I'll say ultrasonic.
0: Oh, no, it's not ultrasonic.
3: Oh, well.
0: See ya. No, it's not ultrasonic. Who's going to help us out here? We're kind of a bit stuck here, are we? Keith from Sippy Downs. G'day, Keith.
4: G'day, Phil. How about X-rays?
0: Yes, thank you. Heavens above. Which type of radiation comes between ultraviolet radiation and gamma rays? It's X-rays.
4: Yeah.
0: Yes, which I'll probably have, tomorrow, I guess.
4: I just had my eyes done. I had cataracts removed, stents put in, and I have injections for macular degeneration.
0: Oh, okay. How are the papers going, to Keith?
4: Badly.
0: Oh, I see.
4: I can't read or write anymore.
0: Oh, no. Is it things going to improve?
4: Well, I hope so, but I've had to give up driving.
0: Oh, that's no good. That's no good.
4: Is the
0: prognosis that things might improve, though, Keith, or not?
4: Yes, it is. They might improve, but maybe about 30%, and then it'll stop. That'll be where it is.
0: Yeah. Well, I'm sorry to hear that.
4: No, well, okay. You get used to it.
0: Yeah. Okay, question number six. We're in physics. You can get out of here if you like, or you can stay there.
4: I'll stick with physics.
0: In physics, what name is given to an object's tendency to continue its current motion until some force causes its speed or direction to change?
4: Momentum.
0: No, not momentum. No, sorry, Keith. Not momentum, no. Kevin from Warrnambool. Hello, Kevin.
5: Hey, Phil.
0: In physics,
5: you gave me your lurgy, mate.
0: Oh, have I?
5: Yeah.
0: Well, you shouldn't put your ear too close to the radio. That's what happens. I've got a list of suspects where I got mine, but I'm deciding not to act on it, Kevin, on the basis that I don't know what it is, and it may be the same. I don't know whether it's the same with you. I reckon generally every year around about August, September. I get some lurgy. That's it for me for the year, pretty much.
5: Yeah, I think it's just bad luck.
0: I think it's a late winter spring thing. Like your body, I reckon your body sort of, you know, it's got the dukes up. It's got your dukes up early winter, and so I'm not getting anything. And then, you know, by late winter, you think, I'm past the danger zone. And then, boom, gone. Anyway, question number six in physics: what name is given to an object's tendency to continue its current motion until some force causes its speed or direction to change? It's not momentum.
5: I've thought momentum. I'm just trying to think of something else, but trajectory?
0: Not trajectory, no. Sorry, Kevin. No. Tony from Ballina. G'day, Tony.
6: Yeah, I'm here.

0: Hey, mate. Yeah.
1: Hello. What are we after here? In physics, what name is given to an object's tendency to continue its current motion until some force causes its speed or direction to change?
0: Mate, I got nothing. I had my man, but yeah. I'm with the others.
1: All right. Thanks, mate. Bye-bye. We're struggling through physics, aren't we? Hugh from Brisbane says, evening, Phil. Was going to put everyone out of their misery by answering Stevie Ray's Vaughan. But I was beaten to the punch. Have a good night. Mark from Mandurah has got the right answer here. Kath in Far North Queensland's got the right answer. Anne's got the right answer. George from Fremantle has the right answer as well. Julie from Arthurville says, by the way, on the Comm Games, Phil, I watch the Commonwealth Games every night till about 3 p.m. I do have to say it was great coverage. Congratulations to all competitors, win or lose. They all performed and conducted themselves beautifully and should be super proud of themselves. After the French Open, Wimbledon, World Cup, British Open and the Games, I'm hoping to get some sleep. Yes, well, you could have chucked in the Tour de France in there as well, couldn't you? It is that time of year. It's Christopher from Strathalbyn. G'day, Christopher.
2: Hi, how are you?
1: Put us out of our misery here. We're struggling through the physics class.
2: Oh, give me inertia.
1: In physics, what name is given to an object's tendency to continue its current motion until some force causes its speed or direction to change?
2: Could it be inertia?
1: Correct. It is. Yay. It's inertia. That's right. Nothing changes until some force acts upon it. Phew. Okay.
2: Wow.
1: How did the egg get in the bottle? Why is it so? Question 7, we've got one left in physics.
2: Okay.
1: You could do everyone a big favour and get it out of the way.
2: Well, I'm just watching physics work while I'm watching a watercolour paint and gravity is painting my picture. That is physics. That's physics happening in front of my eyes.
1: Hang on, are you actually painting at the moment?
2: Yes.
1: Hey.
2: I'm waiting to catch an aurora, and while my mistress Aurora isn't behaving, I come in and do a watercolour and just watch the beautiful chemical reaction, and gravity is pulling my paint down painting my picture.
1: It is.
2: It's
1: if you put too much paint on, the gravity will continue to drag it down. You'll have one of those dribbly paintings, Christopher.
2: It's a dribbly painting.
1: Oh, it is.
2: It is.
1: Can you dribble water? I suppose you can dribble watercolour, can't you?
2: Yeah. I'm watching it paint waterfalls because I just put some white paint in.
1: Oh.
2: And it's just making a beautiful waterfall.
1: Wow.
2: Next question. I better not hold you up.
1: Question number 7. Physics.
2: Yeah.
1: Physics. Which branch of physics deals with the relationship between heat, work, temperature, and energy?
2: Thermodynamics.
1: Correct. Very good. Oh, phew. The top physics student for tonight, Christopher from Strathalbyn, go straight to the headmaster's office and receive a free bus ticket. Question number 8. All right. We've got a choice of Robin Hood. That was the Commonwealth Games that was. People who appear in Australian currency. Multiples of 11.
2: Let's do multiples of 11 tonight.
1: Back to multiples of 11. Question number 8. In which year did ANZUS officially cease all operations?
2: Um, 1988.
1: Not 1988.
2: No.
1: No.
2: Okay.
1: Well, thank you. Bye-bye. Thank you. No, not 1988. Karen from Altona. Hi, Karen.
3: Hello.
1: Hello. Which year did ANZUS officially cease all operations?
3: It was 1974?
1: Not 1974, Karen, no. Thank you anyway, not 1974. Matt near Newman in WA. G'day, Matt.
4: Yeah, Phil, how are you, mate?
1: Pretty good. In which year did ANZUS officially cease all operations? We're in a category called multiples of 11.
4: Multiples of 11.
1: That mightn't really help you. But
4: I don't think it will help me, but I seem to remember them flying still. My dad was a very He was an airline buff. It was 2000, hang on. Is that a multiple? Am I allowed to use a calculator here?
1: No. Oh, I think that's cheating, isn't it?
4: I was around, I'm going to say 2002.
1: Correct. Yes, it was. Get off that calculator, Matt, otherwise I'll ban you from this category.
4: All right. Fair enough.
1: 2002, which is, you've probably worked out, is a multiple of 11. It's 182 by 11. Gives you 2002. There you go. All right. Question number 9. You're not allowed to do multiples 11 anymore. People who appear on Australian currency, that was the Commonwealth Games, that was, or Robin Hood?
4: Robin Hood.
1: Robin Hood, question number 9. Which Tasmanian-born actor plays the lead role in 1938's The Adventures of Robin Hood?
4: Oh, he's a bad man. Errol Flynn.
1: Correct. Errol Flynn. Yeah, I don't know whether he's a bad man. I'll tell you what.
4: If the stories are true.
1: I'm like, wow. Women loved him, you know, and he loved them back, if you know what. Oh, dear. Question number, but I interviewed a woman who had written a book about him not so long ago, some 6 months ago or so. He was one of those people that, you know, all blokes wanted to be like him and all women wanted him. It was one of those things.
4: Half his luck.
1: Oh, yeah, well, yeah, exactly. Question number 10, Robin Hood.
4: Yeah, let's stay there.
1: Which of Robin Hood's merry men has been played by Ray Winstone, Christian Slater and Jamie Dornan?
4: Friar Tuck.
1: Not Friar Tuck. Anyway, gets rid of one. Thanks, Matt. See you later. Not Friar Tuck. Joy from Logan. Hi, Joy.
5: Oh, how you doing?
1: So it's not Friar Tuck.
5: No.
1: What's that?
5: It's not Friar Tuck. No, I think it might be Will Scarlet.
1: Correct. It is. Yes. Very good. Which of Robin Hood's merry men has been played by Ray Winston, Christian Slater and Jamie Dornan? It's Will Scarlet.
5: Good line. Yeah,
1: he's an attractive bloke, Will Scarlet, isn't he?
5: Hey?
1: He's a good bloke, Will Scarlet.
5: Oh, yes, he was a good offsider.
1: Yeah, he was.
5: After all, Flynn, yes. Some men do have something. Take it from them.
1: Yeah. You'd have to say, yes. Well, he lived life to the full, Joy, I think. And it was a case of damn the consequences.
5: Indeed, yeah.
1: I'm not sure that he would have survived that well in the modern era, Joy. And perhaps rightly so.
5: Oh, he'd be one of these people that sails around the world.
1: Constantly evading jurisdictions as he goes.
5: Yeah.
1: Question number 11.
5: Passengers as he might. Yes. Yeah.
1: Question number 11, we're in Robin Hood. You can move, if you like, to the Commonwealth Games for people who appear in Australian currency or multiples of 11.
5: No, I quite like Robin Hood.
1: Let's stay with Robin Hood. Brendan in Hobart says, Phil Errol Flynn was a pedophile. Well, Brendan, there are some pretty damning pieces of evidence about him, I agree. Joy.
5: Yeah, well, I guess one could say a lot about things like
1: there
5: that.
1: There were underage people involved, yes. Anyway, question number 11.
5: I don't think that ever mattered once upon a time.
1: I don't know, yeah.
5: Not from your point of view as a male, but anyway, that's not
1: that. Question number 11, Joy. Robin Hood, is that where we're staying?
5: Mm-hmm, yeah.
1: Which Irish New Age band provided the music for the 1980s TV series Robin of Sherwood?
5: Goodness me, Irish New Age. Provide the music for what?
1: Which Irish New Age band provided the music for the 1980s TV series Robin of Sherwood?
5: Okay. Cause?
1: No, not the Cause. You're on the right kind of track, but no, not the Cause. Sorry, Joy, thank you. Bye-bye. Okie doke. Now, Joey from Coffs Harbour. G'day, Joey.
6: G'day.
1: Hello, but hello.
6: You're sounding better, Phil.
1: Oh, I am much better than last week. Gee, that was... I tell you what, I was crawling through last week by the end of the week. Anyway.
6: I tell you what, that earlier fella, Christopher, who was painting something using gravity, I wish I could use some gravity to paint my house.
1: Oh, yeah.
6: Yeah.
1: Wouldn't that be good?
6: That'd be good.
1: Just look up, on the internet, gravity painting. That's right.
6: Yes, start at the top and finish it tomorrow, please.
1: I know. It's one of those highly annoying things, Joey, because you know what? That needs to be done, but you know what? It's really expensive and time-consuming and blah, blah, blah.
6: Correct. Correct.
1: And also, if you hate painting as much as I do, Joey, it's not something I look forward to.
6: Oh, I don't mind it, so long as I can watch somebody else do it, right?
1: Oh, yeah, no, that's good. Yeah, watching painting. No, I could watch painting. I could watch painters all day.
6: Exactly.
1: So. Question 11. Which Irish New Age band provided the music for the 1980s TV series Robin of Sherwood?
6: My guess would be Clannad.
1: Correct.
6: Oh, sweet.

0: not sure it's their best work, but anyway, there you are, Joey.
1: Yeah.
0: Clannad. Yes.
1: I don't think you could ever call, say, U2 or Boyzone as new age bands, could you?
0: I wouldn't say new U2, no.
1: So the choices were pretty
0: limited. The choices were limited, yes. Question number 12. We're in Robin Hood, but you can move if you like.
1: There was one with divide by 11?
0: Multiples of 11.
1: Yes, please.
0: Not
1: yes,
0: divide, please. Joey.
1: Oh, yes.
0: Question
1: yes. Okay,
0: but although they're related, as we know. Question number 12, multiples of 11. What's the atomic number of cesium?
1: 33?
0: Not 33. No.
1: Cheers.
0: Cheers. It's got one out of the way, hasn't it? It has got one out of the way. Michael from Freshwater, who's regularly conducting cesium experiments. Hi, Michael.
2: G'day.
0: What do you reckon? What's the atomic number of cesium? It's not 33.
2: 44.
0: It's not 44. You see, you should have predicted that, Michael, because we'd had a previous question when Julius Caesar was assassinated, which was 44 BC. Anyway, thanks, mate. Bye-bye. See you later. No, it's not. 1-300-800-222 is the number. Philip from Hornsby. Hello, Philip.
3: Oh, good morning.
0: What's the atomic number of cesium? It's not 33. It's not 44.
3: I'll take a guess and say it's 132.
0: No, it's not 132. No, it's not 132. Harry from Tweed Heads. Hello, Harry. The line's free if you want to grab one. Bye.
4: Hey, Phil.
0: Yeah.
4: Charlie Lyman, we're talking about black holes.
0: Yes.
4: He probably knows about this one that two astronomers in Mexico, of all places, in Tonzantila, Pueblo, back in 1957, they discovered this one called TON 618. It's a vent horizon that large. You could put 60 to 6 billion of our suns in this thing.
0: Wow.
4: It's just this disc around it, what they call an accretion disc.
0: Okay.
4: A superheated mass flying into this slowly. It's fascinating.
0: Okay. Well, thank you, Harry. Okay. Question 12. What's the atomic number of cesium? It's not 22, 33, 44, or 132.
4: It's 18.
0: No, multiples of 11 we're in.
4: Oh, multiples of 11. Second chance here, Phil.
0: Go on.
4: 44.
0: Correct. No, it's not 44. I already told you it wasn't 44. Thanks, Harry. See, I already told you it's not 44. Colin from Layla in Melbourne. G'day, Colin.
5: Greetings, hello, welcome, and that sort of stuff.
0: Yes, yeah. Greetings, yeah. Welcome to my, yes, take me to your chief, Colin.
5: Our voices are sounding better. I think I've cleared up my cold.
0: Yeah, I think I've mostly got rid of mine. I mean, I've got a vestige left, but it's mostly gone. Yeah.
5: And so much for my week off. You know, just spent most of it just sort of taking it easy and not doing anything just to get through the cold as well. Yeah.
0: Oh no, they're annoying, aren't they? What's the atomic number of cesium?
5: I think I'd just go up. I've just heard the numbers and everything. I take a punt on 55.
0: Correct. Yes, thank you.
5: My brother who taught science and maths, he's now retired. He's in Canberra. He'd be impressed with that answer.
0: He would be impressed, Colin. Question 13. Well, there's one left in multiples of 11, if you like.
5: Okay, have a go.
0: In Star Wars, what number was given to the order to execute the Jedi? The end of the Clone Wars.
5: I say 88.
0: No.
5: My brother would not be impressed.
0: No, he would not be impressed. No, not 88. Okay. No. All right.
5: We'll have to catch you next time.
0: Thanks. Thank you. Bye. See you later. 1-300-800-222 is the number. All right. Lines are free. There are lines free, and you will get through if you want one. Betty from Dapto. Go back. Hello, Bet.
6: Hello, Phil.
0: How you doing? All right? How was the weekend?
6: Oh, pretty good. I'd rather say this. You have to get better because of all the cues you got.
0: I know. I didn't try the boiled onion one. because I just kind of couldn't face it, really. But all the others I did, and I'm not saying they made much difference, Betty. Well,
6: I always think the honey and aspro is not too bad.
0: Yeah, yeah. Well, I find the honey and lemon thing, I mean, it's very enjoyable to take anyway, if you know what I mean. So
6: that's right.
0: It's certainly soothing. I didn't really have a sore throat. I just had a croaky voice. And,
6: yeah. Remember when you got that bad flu thing just when COVID started?
0: Oh, yeah. I remember that, yeah.
6: We were worried about you.
0: Yeah, no, it wasn't COVID, but, yeah, I know. No.
6: You were very ill for a while.
0: Yeah, I was. Hey, Bet. In Star Wars, what number was given to the order to execute the Jedi at the end of the Clone Wars? Now, it can't be 2244 or 55.
6: I thought we'd had 66 too.
0: No, we haven't had that. In Star Wars, what number was given to the order to execute the Jedi at the end of the Clone Wars?
6: I'm going to say 99.
0: Not 99, no. Oh, sorry.
6: I hope everything goes well.
0: Thank you, Bet. Everything and everybody at home is all right. Adrian's okay. Fred's okay.
6: Yes, everybody's good. One of the girls, Suzanne Hill's organising a postcard. And one of the girls is sending a photographer down here to take a photo of me sitting in Fred.
0: Oh well, yeah. Well, you make sure you shake Fred's arm, as it were.
6: Yes, I will. I was thinking how I could decorate him.
0: Yes, on you, Betty. On you.
6: Sending someone down. I'm not sure, but she's going to let me know when and
0: terrific.
6: Get organised.
0: Terrific, Bet. All right. Thanks, Betty. All the best.
6: And I hope things go well when you're getting your eyes fixed up.
0: Thank you. Thank you, Bet. Yeah, I'm sure it'll be all right.
6: What are you getting done?
0: Oh, it's just a little thing, you know. I'll let you know about it if it all works out okay.
6: Good.
0: Thanks,
6: good.
0: Bet. See
6: Talk
0: ya.
6: To you later. Bye.
0: Bye. 1-300-800-222 is the number. Gavin from Merbein North, correct. Yes, that's true. Lorella, correct. Have we got an answer for this? There are lines free. You will get straight through. In Star Wars, what number was given to the order to execute the Jedi at the end of the Clone Wars? 1-300-800-222. We have got lines free and you will get straight through if you want it. Last question, in multiples of 11, it's not 99, it's not 88, it can't be 55 or 44 or 22 because there have been previous answers. Anybody got a suggestion here? 1-300-800-222 is the number. John from Mitcham says, my wife gave me hot milk, baking soda and something. What? Hot milk and baking soda? Gee, maybe that might be would that be a very fizzy drink? I guess it would be. Jacob on the mobile. G'day, Jacob.
7: Hey, man, how are you?
0: Pretty good. In Star Wars, what number was given to the order to execute the Jedi at the end of the Clone Wars?
7: The ever so tragic number of order 66.
0: 66 it was, yes.

0: Yes, indeed it was. All righty, well, that's great. So we are up to question, that's the end of multiples 11, that's the end of physics, and that's the end of question 13. We're up to question 14. What would you like here, Jacob? We've got a choice of people who appear on Australian currency, Robin Hood, or that was the Commonwealth Games that was.
1: Commonwealth Games.
0: The Commonwealth Games. How many gold medals did Australia win at the 2026 Commonwealth Games? I'll give it to you, plus or minus two.
1: 75, was it?
0: Oh, not nearly. No, not so. I'll give it to you, plus or minus two, not correct.
1: Damn it.
0: Okay.
1: Oh, well.
0: Thanks. Bye-bye. Des from Panadia. Hi, Des.
2: Oh, good day, Phil. How you going, brother?
0: Pretty good. How many gold medals did Australia win at the 2026 Commonwealth Games?
2: It was exactly 70.
0: Correct, yeah. It was 70 gold medals.
2: Can I just ask you a quick question?
0: Yeah.
2: You're a good fellow, and I love this quiz. This is the first time I've ever rung in. But I was a bloke many years ago who suggested that question 25 should be, you do another question. You kindly did that, and I think it's made it such a great quiz. Just one other thing. You know how Rod Quinn's doing your show?
0: Mm-hmm.
2: Can you please talk to him and explain to him that it's not imperative of the end of the world that the quiz finishes by 1 o'clock? He goes berserk when he can't get the quiz finished by one. No, seriously, mate. I don't know. I wouldn't make this up. Whenever you're not there, the whole quiz just, I don't know, other people can't handle it like you, you know? So it's just the thing because
0: yes.
2: Well, I love it when people, you really make people answer it, and I love listening all the time. I don't even bother ringing in. I'm at work listening, but I love the quiz, and some of the people, some of the answers they come up with are amazing in the end. You know, anyway, that's just the thing. It's no criticism.
0: No, I get you, Des. I get you, Des.
2: You understand me, don't you? Because when you do it, it's fantastic. I think this is the only quiz left on radio where there's not hints given and all that sort of thing. And I think that's why it's such a great quiz.
0: No, we do not have hints. No clues here.
2: I know, mate.
0: Now, Des. Question 15. Do you want to stay with the Commonwealth Games?
2: No, what I'm going to do, I'm going to retire, and happy to have answered one out of one with you, and I'll thank you for taking the call. And listen, mate, that little thing you haven't done to your eye, it's not a Thuringian, is it? Because I recently had Thuringian done, and it was very successful.
0: Yeah.
2: It's something that grows right across your cornea,
0: yeah.
2: And I can now see really well out of my left eye, and I could hardly see.
0: Good on
2: anyway,
0: you.
2: I wish you all the best.
0: Thanks, Des.
2: And I hope to hear from you again very shortly.
0: See you, Des. Thank you.
2: Bye, brother.
0: Bye-bye. Oh, nice fellow. 1-300-800-222 is the number. Come on, there are lines free. Question 15 we're up to. You can have a choice of, that was the Commonwealth Games that was, Robin Hood, or people who appear on Australian currency. We're up to question 15. All right. 1-300-800-222 is the number. Annette in Perth had the number of medals we won in the Commonwealth Games. Yes, it was a complete flogging. I think you'd have to say not exactly against world-class competition in most cases. Some cases, yes, but in most cases, not. That's not to take anything away from anybody who competed too, because I think it's fantastic that there are people out there in international comps and great experience for the athletes and all of that. 1-300-800-222. Jane says, agree with Des. The quiz can run over without finishing by 1 o'clock. It's great hearing all the callers say extra comments. Nightlife callers are great. Yes, they are, Jane. I agree with you. Speaking of which, where are they? 1-300-800-222 is the number. All right. 1-300-800-222 is my number.

0: We're up to question 15. You can have a choice of questions here. That was the Commonwealth Games, that was Robin Hood, or people who appear on Australian currency. All right? Who wants to carry on with this? 1-300-800-222. Maybe I should choose a question. No, Mark from Westgate is going to have a crack. Hi, Mark.
1: G'day. How are you going?
0: Not too bad. What are you like? You're going to have the Commonwealth Games, people who appear in Australian currency, or Robin Hood?
1: I think Robin Hood is my best shot.
0: Robin Hood. Which villainous character has been played by Basil Rathbone, Tom Baker, and Richard Armitage?
1: Oh, this is terrible.
0: Which villainous character?
1: The Sheriff of Nottingham?
0: Not the Sheriff. No, there's probably only one left, isn't it? Thanks, Mark. See ya. Bye-bye. 1-300-222 is the number. Laurie in Burton's Lookout. G'day, Laurie.
2: Hi. How are you going?
0: Not too bad. Question 15. Which villainous character has been played by Basil Rathbone, Tom Baker and Richard Armitage? We're in a category called Robin Hood. It's not the Sheriff of Nottingham.
2: Well, my father was from Newark on Trent in Nottinghamshire.
0: Mm-hmm.
2: Now,
0: Robin Hood, which villainous character?
2: Hmm. The Sheriff of Nottingham?
0: No, we've had the Sheriff of Nottingham.
2: Oh, I must have missed that.
0: That's okay.
2: Bringing in.
0: That's okay. You can have another guess.
2: What's after in the villainous? Can't think. I used to watch Robin Hood when I was a kid on television.
0: Yeah, we all did. National obsession, Laurie.
2: I was trying to think of another villainous character. I certainly remember the Sheriff of Nottingham. All the others were all good people.
0: No, they weren't.
2: Not all the others I can think of, name-wise.
0: All right, Laurie, we'll move on. Yep. Thank you, mate. Yep. Bye-bye. See you later. Helen will know this. Hello, Helen.
3: Oh, good evening, Phil. Love your program. I don't know what the question is. Probably don't know what the answer is.
0: We're in Robin Hood, right? That's the category, Robin Hood. Which villainous character has been played by Basil Rathbone, Tom Baker and Richard Armitage? It's not the Sheriff of Nottingham.
3: It'll be the priest guy. I can't think of it. That guy who used to be.
0: What did you say the answer was?
3: He was a little fat guy, used to be minister, you know, a religious guy.
0: That's not going to help you, Helen. You know?
3: I love his show. See, I'm really glad I've been able to get on and say that.
0: Thanks, Helen. See you. Bye-bye. I appreciate it. That's, of course, not going to help us. Peter from Rolleston. Go, Pete.
4: Yes, good morning.
0: Which villainous character are we after?
4: Well, so take the hint from what they were trying to think of, perhaps Friar Tuck?
0: No, he's not a villain. Friar Tuck's not a villain. No, he's a good guy. He's not a villain. Who's going to help us? Shannon from Caboolture. Hi, Shannon.
5: Hi, how are you?
0: Pretty good. Which villainous character has been played by Basil Rathbone, Tom Baker and Richard Armitage?
5: Is it the guy of Gisborne?
0: Yes. When Helen said it's that guy, I was thinking, yes,
5: oh,
0: it
5: I
0: is.
5: Know. That's right. And I was thinking that too, and then I thought, oh, she's going to say it. Oh, that's terrible. Oh. You're mean. You should sometimes, I think, oh, go on, give it. No, you don't.
0: I never will. No, I never will, Shannon. No,
5: I know you won't. I've been listening to you for a couple of years now and you're like,
0: that's
5: no.
0: That's why the Nightlife Political Party, which we're setting up here, is going to be perfect because there'll be no press conferences because I simply will say I don't answer questions.
5: That political party is getting very big there, I'm sure.
0: Oh, it is. The Nightlife Party is growing. Hey, we've got time to squeeze one more in. There are 10 left. Question 16. Okay. We can stay with Robin Hood or you can go to the Commonwealth Games or people who appear in Australian currency.
5: No, Joe, Commonwealth Games. Robin Hood looks scary.
0: Commonwealth Games?
5: Yep.
0: At the age of 76, Louise Hoskins became the oldest gold medalist in Commonwealth Games history. In what event?
5: That was bowls.
0: Correct. Yes. The Para Bowls.
5: Mm.
0: How about that? 76 takes.

0: Six out of pretty good, eh?
1: Yeah.
0: All right, we're up to question 17, but we're also up to the news bulletin as well. So I'll tell you what, Shannon, I'll put you on hold or we can call you back, whatever. We're up to question 17, 9 questions left. We'll see who's going to take that. And we've got plenty more after the news with some issues of the day and an edition of American Insight as well. Here is the latest ABC News.
2: ABC News with Noni Edwards. Consumers are being warned of an increase in the cost of goods following the conclusion of the fuel excise discount. The 32-cent discount originally gave motorists relief at the bowser when fuel prices soared earlier in the year due to the war in the Middle East disrupting global oil supply. It was halved in July and has now been completely repealed. Hermione Parsons from the Australian Logistics Council says freight companies will have to pass on the cost of increased cost of diesel.
3: They will have to pass it on immediately. I mean, I think the important point is costs in a supply chain need to be borne by someone, either by one company or another company or by the consumer. And the fact of the matter across global supply chains and national supply chains is those costs go to the consumer.
2: South Australia's H5 bird flu cases continue to rise, with the state government saying an additional 4 have been confirmed today. The state's total is now 58 cases, while 78 have been recorded nationally. Australia's first mass bird mortality from the virus has also been confirmed in a group of birds found in SA's southeast. Environment Minister Emily Burke says authorities are keeping an eye on confirmed locations.
4: We know that we need to be making sure that these locations can also have resilience. But in the new location, there is a confirmed location at the Coorong, and that confirmed location is a concern because it is where water birds are also located.
2: Acting US Attorney General Todd Blanche has issued a formal order terminating President Donald Trump's $2.5 billion fund to compensate his political allies. The order came after two Republican senators threatened to block Mr. Blanche's confirmation for the permanent position to lead the Justice Department unless he put the order in writing. The Senate Judiciary Committee vote is scheduled for Tuesday local time. Iran's foreign ministry says there are currently no direct peace talks with the US, contradicting earlier claims from President Donald Trump. Here's Middle East correspondent Matthew Doran.
5: It really adds to this great sense of uncertainty and this back and forth that we are seeing between the US and Iran. Donald Trump saying one thing, Iran saying the complete opposite there. And it is sort of fueling that uncertainty across this region as to what will be coming next. Donald Trump's comments that a framework of a deal was emerging did seem to take a lot of people by surprise, considering just how difficult it has been to get to a point where both the US and Iran agree on key issues. Not only the reopening of the Strait of Hormuz, which was part of that interim deal back in the middle of June, which is of course now in tatters, but also other things such as the future of Iran's nuclear ambitions.
2: A search continues in Indonesian waters for people unaccounted for after a fire broke out aboard a ferry, killing at least 5 people and leaving dozens more missing. Southeast Asia correspondent Tim Swanston reports.
6: This fairly significant search and rescue operation is still unfolding off Madura Island. That's just off the northeast of Java. We do know that that's, of course, being coordinated by Indonesia's search and rescue agency, Basarnas. Indonesia's Navy is also involved. Some 7 naval ships are involved in that rescue effort. They've also got a helicopter as well, you know, scouring the water for any survivors. Of course, this has all been triggered by that ferry fire, this large passenger and vehicle ferry that was travelling from Surabaya to Makassar.
2: Former AFL star Dustin Martin says he was shocked to learn his high-profile manager had been found guilty of rape. Olivia Jenkins reports.
7: The ex-Tigers star today announced he has severed ties with his manager Ralph Carr, who was today named as the high-profile Melbourne man found guilty of raping a woman 3 years ago. After the Victorian County Court lifted a gag order on the 66-year-old's identity, Martin issued a statement detailing his shock and the end to his professional relationship with Carr. "I was shocked to learn of the outcome of the court proceedings," he said. "My thoughts are with those affected." Carr maintains his innocence and his lawyers have indicated he will appeal.
2: Sport now, and Essendon AFLW captain Bonnie Toogood has been drawing on the goal-kicking prowess of Melbourne Premiership player Ben Brown after an

0: An accurate season in 2025. Last year, Essendon suffered 8 straight losses with Too Good booting only 5 goals and 13 minus scores for the year. In her 10th season, she says her best football is still ahead of her, and teaming up with Brown in his role as Bombers Head of Development has been a great help. 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

0: Yes, well, hello and how are you? Philip Clark with you on ABC Radio. This is Nightlife and we're into the last hour of the program. How are you? I hope you're well. And thank you for joining us as well. 1-300-800-222 is the number. We're about to finish up the Mighty Challenge, all right? Last hour of the program, 6 past 1 Eastern, 6 past 11 in WA, 24 to 1 in South Australia. And the territory, we're right through the Pacific as well. If you're in Sydney from now until 3 a.m., you've probably lost your AM signal. Or you may lose your AM signal. So if that's, it's for repairs. 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You can always listen on the ABC Listen app or just flick us on channel 25 on your TV. That works too. 1-300-800-222 is the number. We've got an edition of American Insight with Bruce Wolpe in this hour. Try and find out what the latest is from the US and issues of the day. There's a few things around. Is there a bloke in Victoria who's had a 2009 Land Cruiser that's done a million Ks? Wants to sell it for 30 grand? What? When's the right time, do you reckon? And also, would you trade off longer working hours for a four-day week? One South West Council is trialling a four-day week for most of its staff for all of next year. Wonder what you think about that. 1-300-800-222. You might have some issues yourself you would like to raise. Very happy to do that as well. But we have to clean up this little thing called
1: the Mighty Challenge.
0: We've got 9 questions left. We're on question 17. And Shannon from Caboolture is there, is up on deck. There are lines free, 1-300-800-222. Hi, Shannon. Welcome back.
2: Oh, g'day. I was thinking of you on the weekend too. I turned the TV on and saw that the Swannies were losing and I thought, oh, Phil's not going to be happy.
0: No. You know what? We lost. We were losing all the way until about 5 minutes before the end.
2: I know. I was so shocked.
0: No, I know. Terrific.
2: Oh, I know. It's good for you.
0: Love it. My texter says, by the way, no clues is brilliant. If ever in doubt, the answer from the Nightlife party will always be, it's Denmark. That's right.
2: Okay,
0: well,
2: no,
0: our go-to response to difficult policy questions would simply be West Africa. I suppose as well. We're up to question 17. So
2: okay,
0: well, we're in Robin Hood. You can move to the Commonwealth Games or people who appear on Australian currency. It's up to you.
2: No, I'll go Commonwealth Games. I'll stay with Commonwealth Games.
0: Back to the Commonwealth Games. Name either of the two Australian swimmers who won gold in the 400, 800 and 1500 freestyle. There's two of them, just you can name either of them.
2: Oh, well done. Why did I pick that one?
0: I've no idea.
2: I have no idea either.
0: One of them, I think, is better known than the other.
2: Yeah. What about Kyle Chalmers?
0: No, not Kyle Chalmers.
2: No.
0: No.
2: I should have just said Denmark.
0: Yeah, you should have said Denmark. You could have said West Africa. I might have.
2: Well, that's all right. Good luck with your procedure.
0: See you, Shannon. Bye.
2: Bye.
0: 1-300-800-222 is the number. 1-300-800-222. Charles from Dimboola. G'day, Charles.
3: Oh,

0: Well, yes, once upon a time.
1: Look, I can't help you with it, mate.
0: No good? All right, Charles, thanks, mate. 1-300-800-222. We have got lines free, so grab one. You'll get straight through. The Colm games were fantastic, says Joan from Geelong, especially the track and field athletes, which were brilliant. Our Aussie athletes were amazing and gave us great joy. Yeah, they did. They did. Sarah Billings, bronze in the 800K. Our boys winning the 4x1 relay. Our girls, gold, silver and bronze in the mile. Yeah, that was pretty good, isn't it? 1, 2, 3 in the mile. Can't get better than that. They're up against some good opponents. That is true, yes. There are African nations in the athletics. And as we know, anybody from Africa, you have to be worried about if you're a runner. Lines are free, 1-300-800-222. Kingsley, help us out here. We're up to question 17. Name either of the two Australian swimmers who won gold in the 400, 800 and 1500 free.
2: I didn't even follow the Commonwealth Games, so I have no idea.
0: No idea?
2: No.
0: Okay.
2: Bye-bye.
0: See ya. Bye-bye. Yes. All right. Come on. Question 17. Can somebody help us out here? Name either of the two Australian swimmers who won gold in the 400, 800 and 1500 freestyle. 1-300-800-222. There are lines free. You will get straight through. Who knows the answer to this? Question number 17. Yes, Anita from Garran, that is correct. Yes. Who else has got that? No, not Johnny Weissmuller. No, it wasn't. Who else has got the right answer? Susan in Hobart's got the right answer. But nobody else. 1-300-800-222 is the number. All right, name either of the two Australian swimmers who won gold in the 400, 800 and 1500 freestyle. Help me out here. Greg in Devonport. Hi, Greg.
3: Oh, that was quick.
0: Yeah, that's right. We have a reluctance to engage in the Commonwealth Games, which makes me wonder how many people did actually watch it.
3: Oh, I watched far too much of it, so.
0: Yeah.
3: I can remember some of it. Some I fell asleep in and whatnot, but it was pretty good.
0: Oh, yeah, it was, of course, excellent. Great to see people competing.
3: Yeah, I like the athletics the most.
0: Yeah. Well, yeah, it was terrific. Hey, any luck here? Name either of the two Australian swimmers who won gold in the 400, 800 and 1500 freestyle.
3: I'm going to go with Sam Short.
0: Correct. That'll do. That'll do me. Sam Short and Lani Pallister.
3: Oh, yeah.
0: As well. Martin says, why did Gina pay only the swimmers for winning a gold medal? Serious question.
3: I thought she paid something for silver too.
0: Did she? I don't know. Yeah, I'm not sure. I know she paid. I think she paid $30,000 for a gold medal, didn't she? Anyway.
3: Yeah, something like that. Yeah.
0: Anyway, I'm sure the athletes are very, very, you know, grateful
3: when
0: friends.
3: They put the leaderboard up and channel it was on.
0: Yeah.
3: It had on the top, proudly presented by Hancock Prospecting. above the medal board of all the countries. Yeah.
0: Is that right? What?
3: Yeah. Yep. Hancock brought to you by Hancock.
0: What, when they put the leaderboard up on?
3: Yeah, when it had all the countries in the top, say, 20 or top 10.
0: Oh, really?
3: That was on top.
0: I didn't see that.
3: She sponsored it, according to the.
0: Yeah.
3: I don't know. Yeah.
0: I didn't see that. Question 18, Greg. We've got two left at the Commonwealth Games. Otherwise, you can move to Robin Hood or people who appear on Australian currency.
3: No, I'll stay with Commonwealth Games.
0: Which small British island won the last gold medal of the Games?
3: Oh, no.
0: Which small British island won the last gold medal of the Games?
3: I know that the one three-legged picture on the flag won.
0: What are we after here?
3: But, I don't know if it was the last one. Isle of Man?
0: Correct. It was. It was the Isle of Man. It
3: must have been in the cycling.
0: There we go. Susan Hobart says they got $30,000 for a world record. Did they? I think they got $30,000 for a gold medal.
3: And yeah, that's
0: maybe they got an additional 30 if they had a world record.
3: Yeah, they might have got a bonus.
0: I don't. I think. I don't

0: I think it would touch the sides with Ms. Reinhardt, wouldn't it?
1: No. No. No.
0: Okay, question.
1: It'd be like me, giving them, it'd be like me donating $50, probably.
0: Yeah. Gee, you're made of money, Greg. Comparison. Gee, you're made of money, Greg.
1: I'll compare it.
0: And 70 gold medals, hang on, Greg, if you'd been up for that, 70 gold medals at $50 from Greg from Devonport, there's $3,500. You're $3,500 larger down there, Jeff.
1: I think Greg. I didn't think that through very well.
0: No, you didn't. You're down $3,500 large, and they want the money now.
1: Yeah, no, I'm in strife now.
0: Question number nine. I don't know. I was thinking momentarily of Gina Reinhardt, and I thought, she probably didn't think we're going to win 70 gold medals. But then again, it wouldn't matter anyway. It wouldn't touch the sights.
1: No.
0: Righto, one left in the Commonwealth Games. Otherwise, it's people who appear in Australian currency and Robin Hood.
1: We'll do the last one in Commonwealth
0: Which Games. Australian singer made her third Commonwealth Games appearance at the closing ceremony? Which Australian singer made her third Commonwealth Games appearance at the closing ceremony?
1: Oh, I know she was at this one. I don't know if she's done three. It was Delta Goodrum.
0: Correct. It was Al Delta.

0: What a trooper is Deldra Goodrum, eh? What a trooper. Question number 20. Okay, we've got five questions in People Who Appear on Australian Currency and one left in Robin Hood.
1: Go with Robin Hood.
0: Question number 20. Which of the Merry Men...
1: Oh, no. Yeah.
0: ...with a diminutive nickname is reputed to be buried in a churchyard in the village of Hathersage in Derbyshire? Which of the Merry Men with a diminutive nickname is reputed to be buried in a churchyard in the village of Hathersage in Derbyshire?
1: I used to know that, but the only diminutive nickname.
0: Well, that's the problem. I mean, that's the name, actually. Of course, no nickname, but name, probably.
1: I can only think of Friar Tuck.
0: No, not Friar. Not Friar Tuck. Sorry. Right. Sorry, Greg. No, thank you, mate. Not Friar Tuck. No. Dave from Curtin. Hi, Dave.
2: Hello, Phil.
0: Must be who?
2: Little John.
0: Correct. Little John, yes. All righty, that's it for Robin Hood. So we've got five questions left in People Who Appear on Australian Currency. Dave in Curtin. Edith Cowan University can be found in which state?
2: Edith Cowan.
0: Edith Cowan University can be found in which state?
2: Western Australia.
0: Correct. WA, yes. Western Australia. Four left, People Who Appear on Australian Currency. In May 1918, who was made Commander-in-Chief of the Australian Corps on the Western Front?
2: Oh, yeah. Yes, I know.
0: That bloke.
2: And I know what note he's on too. Oh, well, you've only got a couple. I'm going to have to take the fifth.
0: Oh, no. Sorry, Dave.
2: So, no, that's all right. I tried.
0: See ya. Bye. Yeah, no, that's a pity because you're nearly there. Michael from Berrydale. Hello, Michael.
3: I only rang up for another question, but it's, unfortunately I'm...
0: No good?
3: Say the question again. What is it?
0: In May 1918, who was made Commander-in-Chief of the Australian Corps on the Western Front?
3: No, I'd only be guessing. No. Thanks.
0: Okay, mate. Thank you anyway. All righty. Kerry from Kangaroo Point. Hello, Kerry.
4: Yeah, hi, Phil. I'll keep going. I think it's Sir John Mon.

0: Correct. It is John Monash.
1: Got his book. Got his book. What a soldier.
0: What a soldier, yes, indeed. In May 1918, he was made Commander-in-Chief of the Australian Corps on the Western Front. John Monash, brilliant tactician, and had a major hand in the ending of the war.
1: Certainly did. He had to put up with a jealous Billy Hughes, didn't he?
0: He did. Don't start me. Don't get me started on Billy Hughes.
1: Don't get me started.
0: Question.
1: I think we're on the same page.
0: Oh, no, we are. I think we're on the same page on this one. All righty. Question 23. Three left. People who appear on Australian currency. Which businesswoman was born Molly Haydock on the 12th of May, 1777, in Lancashire? People who appear on Australian currency.
1: Gee whiz, no, Phil. I don't know that one.
0: No good?
1: No.
0: Thanks, Kerry. Bye-bye. See you later. Greg from Cotterley. G'day, Greg.
2: Hello.
0: Which businesswoman was born Molly Haydock on the 12th of May, 1777, in Lancashire?
2: Mary Riby.
0: Correct. Mary Riby. Mary Riby. People who appear on Australian currency. Question 24, Greg. People who appear on Australian currency. First appearing in the Bulletin in 1885, El Mahdi to the Australian Troops was the first published poem from which writer?
2: Oh, poem. Banjo Paterson?
0: Correct, Banjo Paterson. Very good. Well, you got here. You've done some hard spade work, but we're here. Question 25, Greg. And to win the very, very difficult to win, has been tonight too, magnet for this Monday. People who appear on Australian currency, which Narangeri man registered patents for an improved sheep shearing mechanism, a new type of engine, and a centrifugal motor? Which Narangeri man registered patents for an improved sheep shearing mechanism, a new type of engine, and a centrifugal motor?
2: Albert Namajira?
0: Not Albert Namajira. Sorry, Greg, no, that's a pity. Ah, oh, well, no, it's not Albert Namajira, which leaves Ben from Warwick in the box seat here. G'day, Ben.
3: Hey, how are you going, Phil?
0: Not bad. Which Narangeri man registered patents for an improved sheep shearing mechanism, new type of engine, and a centrifugal motor?
3: I've known all the others for the last five or so since Little John, but I'm thinking, I don't know how you say his name, Gawaya Jurunji.
0: No, Ben, that's not gonna do it for us. What about Rob from Manila? Hi, Rob.
4: Mate, yeah. Only bloke I can think of is Douglas Nichols.
0: It's not Pastor Doug Nichols. No, it's not. Andrew from Dubai. G'day, Andrew.
5: Oh, g'day, Phil.
0: People who appear on Australian currency. Which Narangeri man registered patents for an improved sheep shearing mechanism, a new type of engine, and a centrifugal motor?
5: Well, I reckon this gentleman appears on the $50 note, and it's David Unipon.
0: Oh, yeah. Yes, David Unipon. He was a great inventor, great leader of his people, and a generally tremendous Australian.
5: A well-deserved place on the currency,
0: yes. And I wish he put a few more 50s in my direction too. Thank you, Andrew. Good on you. I'll put you on hold.
5: Thank you.
0: Yeah, good on you. I'll put you on hold and we'll get some details from you. Andrew in Dubai. There we go. Thanks, everyone. Thank you, Latif. Maxine from Scarborough. No, not David Gulpel. No. Karen from Mullumbimby had David Unipon. Anne had David Unipon. Chipper on King Island said Ernie Dingo. Oh, no. Ernie Dingo is not on the $50 bill. No, he's not. Joe from Melton had David Unipon. Karen from Mullumbimby had Banjo Paterson. And Harry in the Bay had David Unipon. Nice work. Susan and Hobart have had David Unipon. Ralph says, g'day, don't these people have the $100 bill in their wallet? No, Ralph, no one has a $100 bill in their wallet. $100 bills are all hoarded by criminals and drug dealers, aren't they? 1-300-800-222 was the number. Phil from Glen at Quirindi. Ms. Reinhardt was giving 30,000 for gold, 20,000 for silver, 10,000 for bronze, and a world record was giving 50,000. Okay. All right, there you are. All right, nice work, everyone, and a good challenge.
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0: All right, issues of the day. If you want to raise things, I would love to hear from. Over to you. 1-300-800-222. 1-300-800-222 is the number. A few things that we saw around today. One South Coast Council is trialling a 4-day week for most of its staff for all of next year. Good deal for ratepayers, do you think? Or would you trade longer hours for a guaranteed 4 days a week? I think a lot of people would. 1-300-800-222 is the number. And did you see that bloke in Victoria that's got a 2009 Land Cruiser that's done a million Ks? Wants to sell it, reckons he'll get 30 grand for it. It's a Land Cruiser. Probably will. I don't know. When's the time to let it go, do you think? When's the time to let the car go? Give us a call. You might have some other things you want to raise as well. Happy to talk about that too. We've got an edition of American Insight coming up with Bruce Walpy as well. Here's Rod Stewart.

0: Young Turks, Young Turks, Rod Stewart. Why is that song called Young Turks, says my texter? Because Young Turks are just young people cutting loose, aren't they? Isn't that, I think that's the phrasing of it. That's what it means. Paddy and the bloke just, you know, cutting a swathe. Young Turks. 1-300-800-222 is my number if you'd like to call. Issues of the day that sit for you on your mind.
1: Issue of the day.
0: How about the bloke selling his Land Cruiser in Victoria? It's done a million Ks. And he reckons he could get 30,000 from it. Lozzie and Huntley says that Land Cruiser is about to click over to a million Ks, and that's the owner's selling point. The buyer gets to watch the odometer reach the magic number. Maybe that's right. Still, Land Cruisers do have a long life, don't they? 1-300-800-222 is the number. Somebody else is suggesting, Jane in Hawthorne says, look, Phil, if people like chocolate, they should watch Four Corners. But that is a major human rights issue here in Australia and overseas. Yeah, well, this is to do with what do we know about where our stuff comes from, particularly cocoa, which is the main ingredient of chocolate. Well, the opera, you know, that's the business end of chocolate, isn't it? How much do we know about where it's grown and the conditions under which it's grown and whether kids are enslaved to do it and exploited to do it? And it seems like, according to the Four Corners report, they are. I agree it's a problem. I don't know how much what you do as a consumer about it when you have to accept assurances that manufacturers give you. 1-300-800-222 is the number. Yes, the lines are free. Pearl, g'day, Pearl.
2: Phil, how are you going?
0: Not too bad.
2: Can I just say woohoo for the Manxman that won the last gold medal?
0: Yes, I knew you would be pleased about that. That's
2: I
0: right.
2: would. I didn't know it, but I am pleased, yeah. What was it won in?
0: Three-legged race.
2: Oh, get out.
0: Well, what else is a Manx man going to win, Pearl?
2: Oh, my God, Philip. But I'm impressed that you know that. What did they actually win?
0: The Manx man?
2: I told you
0: the three-legged race. they had a crack at the egg and spoon race as well, Pearl. Oh, but I don't think they did very well. I don't think they did very well in that.
2: You're taking me back to school now. Well, that's it. I don't know. I wasn't watching the Commonwealth Games, and I didn't know that until I heard it on your show before. So woohoo!
0: Woohoo!
2: Yeah, that's. But and then I rang about the Land Cruiser that's done a million kilometres.
0: Yes.
2: And I heard that on the TV news this morning, and I was amazed by that. And I said to my mechanic son, who's 40 years old, I told him about it, and I said, yeah, wow, that's amazing. And he said, not really, Mom. It's not unusual. I said, what do you mean? And he sort of told me that, don't know about the rest of Australia, but in the Northern Territory, it's quite normal to do 30,000 Ks a year.
0: Mm-hmm. Well, it would be.
2: And that's just over 30 years old. There are many Land Cruisers in Australia that are over 30 years old. There are 50-year-old ones still going.
0: Yeah.
2: They've probably done more than a million.
0: Yeah, well.
2: But I don't know if it'd be worth 30 grand.
0: I don't think I'd pay 30,000 bucks for it either.
2: And I've just
0: what's the line out of that?

0: The movie? Tell him he's dreaming.
1: Was that the castle or the castle?
0: The castle. Oh, well, it depends whether you're sending coals to Newcastle or Newcastle.
1: Yeah, we had that debate the other night with Ashwin. Castle or castle?
0: Yeah. Where are you sitting with it, Pearl? I grew up on Newcastle, but I mean... Yeah. I don't know, I didn't think on Newcastle. Yeah.
1: Well, I went to high school that was called Castle Russian High School in a town called Castle Town, and there was actually a 800-900-year castle in that town.
0: Oh. Mm. I grew up with castle, but I didn't do the posh thing with going to the dance. I never went to a dance. I never went to a dance, Pearl.
1: But I have to say, I'm not as Manx as I used to be, and I have changed from castle to a bit like castle, but not quite castle.
0: Oh, well.
1: If I went home and said I'm going to Castle Russian High School, my friends would hate me. They'd think I was posh.
0: They think you're all posh. that's
1: yeah.
0: Oh,
1: yeah.
0: No.
1: One last thing.
0: Yes, Pearl.
1: I think some of this has been debated on the ABC before. I think it was your last question or close to it.
0: Mm-hmm.
1: You said something about a patent for someone for the centrifugal something or other.
0: Yeah.
1: Well, is it a patent or a patent or a centrifugal?
0: Ah, I can tell you about
1: centrifugal. This. Centrifugal. And I asked, sorry, but I asked my mechanic son again, is it a centrifugal? Because we've had this before.
0: Or centrifugal.
1: Or centrifugal. And he said, Mum, it's whatever the customer wants to say. He's a very diplomatic.
0: Well, maybe it is centrifugal. Centrifugal. I think it was.
1: It is spelt centrifugal. It's got a G, not a C.
0: Centrifugal.
1: Centrifugal or centrifugal?
0: Mm. Ray says the movie's the castle. Yes, the movie is definitely the castle, isn't it?
1: It's a castle.
0: But the movie's not the castle. You never go and see the castle. You go and see the castle.
1: No, I've never seen the movie, but I've heard lots of bits about it, and it seems really funny. Mm. Anyway, where were all the nightlife?
0: No, but anyway, the patent. Yeah, well, the difference between patent and patent is that a patent is the legal protection. Right? It's called a patent, and it might be patently obvious, Pearl.
1: Mm.
0: Of what a patent is, but that's the distinction.
1: No, it's not patently obvious. There's a definite distinction, and I think if you're Australian, it should be a patent.
0: No, that's a different thing, though.
1: What's that other? I can't remember it now, and I won't waste any more time.
0: Thank you, Pearl.
1: Thank you
0: very much,
1: Pearl. Oh, by the way,
0: yes,
1: it's my oldest grandson's birthday today.
0: Happy birthday.
1: He's 32.
0: 32, wow.
1: How dare he?
0: Good on you.
1: Thank you.
0: See ya, bye.
1: Bye.
0: Thank you, Ray from Atlanta. I've got a 2013 Lexus GS350 with 354,000 Ks. Still feels like a new car. Gee, that's a lovely picture. That's a lovely picture. Beautiful. Someone says if Daryl Kerrigan pronounces it castle, that's the way it is. I agree with that. there is no disputing it. Cracker says I never sell it. Film my 94 Holden VR Caprice. That's a beautiful. That is a beautiful thing too. Gary's on the road. G'day, Gary.
2: Hi, how's it going?
0: There'll be plenty of Land Cruiser stories around, wouldn't there?
2: Yeah, but with that one, it's hitting a million
0: Ks. Yeah.
2: Yeah. Well, it's actually on 9999, but it's sort of like not going to try it because they don't know whether it's going to say a million or roll back to 0000.
0: Yeah. Oh, I see. Hang on. Oh, I see. It just might go over to, well, it probably will just go to 000, won't it? Yeah.
2: Yeah. So if they want to do it, you know, or move it around, they probably have to take the disconnect the speedo cable so it won't work sort of thing. At least that way they can move it around then.
0: But it hasn't got enough dials to do a million anyway, has it? No.
2: No, I don't think so.
0: There's not enough dials on the numbers. Are there only six dials on the numbers?
2: Maybe seven, I think.
0: Oh, there are seven. So it can get to a million. Okay. In any event, Gary, in any event, if it's done a million, I think it deserves a decent retirement, doesn't it?
2: Yeah, but the thing is, if they sort of like, you know, if they move it around, the wheel's still got to turn, and if the cable's still hooked up, it's got to roll it over. So they have to disconnect that so it won't click it over. And it's just still on that 9999.
0: Yeah. All right. Thanks, mate. Appreciate it. See ya. Okay. Bye-bye. I'm trying to remember. Actually, on the car I've got at the moment, it's a modern car. It's got just a digital readout. But on the old cars with the rotary dials, I'm trying to remember how many dials there were. Were there six or seven dials? I think there are only six. I've got a 2009 Mercedes with a 270,000 Ks. Surprises me. That's lasted that long in a modern day. If we had a Land Cruiser here in King Island, you'd only have a seat and an engine left. After a million on the clock, rust is a massive problem, says Chipper. Yes, that is true, Chipper. They'll only go this long and last that long in inland Australia, won't they? Because if we're on the coast, the rust is going to get you in the end. That is completely true. All righty. Yeah, no, thanks for that. Chris from Pakenham says the Land Cruiser will be getting close to being run in. I know they go forever, but a million Ks is kind of ridiculous, is it not? 1-300-800-222. All right, Bruce Warby's on the line for us. We're going to have another edition of American Insight.

0: There's two matters, American and its influence in world affairs. US President Donald Trump says the United States is going to begin imminent new talks with Iran, whatever this means. He says the United States Middle East allies have reached an, quote, emerging deal that would include the reopening of the Strait of Hormuz. Well, we have heard this before. Iran's foreign minister, though, says that's not true. And there's no talk about opening the crucial waterway as well. President Trump has told reporters that aboard Air Force One that a plan had been in place for US forces to carry out the biggest attack, he said, that had ever happened since World War II. And that if that happened, there would be disaster. But he decided to give diplomacy more time after hearing from key Gulf leaders, including the Saudi Crown Prince Mohammed bin Salman. Well, Bruce Walpe joins us once more for an edition of American Insights, senior fellow at the U.S. Study Center and former political staffer. G'day, Bruce. How are you?
1: Just fine, Philip. Great to be with you. Yeah, thank you so much. Greetings from Colorado. Good morning.
0: Yes, greetings to Colorado, too, from your end of it as well. What's the truth of this? What's being reported there? What's the truth? Because he keeps saying there's an agreement, but then no agreement seems to actually be forthcoming. And these talks, he says there are talks, but the Iranians say there aren't. What's the truth of it?
1: I think the truth of it is that a lot of people put pressure on him not to do it. The Saudis in particular, with a couple of other friendly nations in the Persian Gulf. And I think it prevailed on Trump. They say, give it one more try before you go into an apocalyptic channel to end this war. And I think Trump is actually ambivalent. But is he channeling his inner John Lennon, you know, give peace a chance? Or is inner Richard Nixon, who did the Christmas bombing in Hanoi in, you know, 1973, which did not end the Vietnam War. So he has the fleets, the airplanes, the refueling planes, everything is ready. And when he says something, you know, as big as anything in World War II, that is pretty hefty. That'd be a very hefty attack. But the fact that he's trapped, the Iranians, every indication is they don't want to give up their new control of the Strait of Hormuz. And that's exactly what Trump wants. Then the nuclear stuff, that's for later, but that's as big an issue as the Strait. So I trust all the reporting that you've relayed to all the listeners this evening, and that I think it's accurate, but we don't know what the outcome is going to be, and we don't know what Trump's patience is for talks to continue. He talked to his cabinet. It was Friday here in the United States, and he said, I don't know if they can make a deal. All they do is make me angry. And so that's where we are. We're stuck, and everyone is paying a terrible price.

0: as far as economic damage, Australia in particular. It's hurting everything.
1: Yeah. It's not clear that they can bomb this way out of it anyway, is it? Bombing so far, it doesn't seem to have made much difference to... I mean, okay, it's reduced the capacity of the Iranians' military forces, but it doesn't stop it. And
0: that's true.
1: What's further attacks, apart from killing a whole lot of people, going to achieve?
0: If you really want to win a war, it's with ground troops. But that's exactly the forbidden zone in American politics. That's what a forever war is. That's what Vietnam was. That's what Afghanistan was. That's what Iraq was. Mm. And so it's sort of like you can't touch it. You touch it, you die. And so, I mean, and how many troops would we be talking about to do to effectively take over Iran? And you're in the 500,000 range, 500,000. And so Trump can't go there. He's already suffering enormously politically from where this is so far. There have been 18 American casualties, a terrible loss, but it's not of catastrophic proportions. But you start talking ground troops, he'd be finished. I think there would be impeachment resolutions in the Congress if he did that. Mm. So that's why he really is trapped, because he can't achieve the objectives he set out on February 28th when the war started, which was, I'm going to destroy their military, there's going to be regime change, and I want their nuclear program stopped. Nothing about, because he didn't anticipate that Iran ultimately would seize and control the Strait of Hormuz. It's really tough. This is pretty awful stuff.
1: Mm. Yeah, it's very unpopular war, as you say, but that's right. It's not clear, as I think to any observers, what his actual options are here, because the Iranians are essentially controlling the tempo and you know, medium term outcome of this through their control of the Strait of Hormuz, aren't they?
0: Well, this is where the Saudis and the Emirates and others, Bahrain, Oman, could come in and just cut some deal in which the Strait is open, and maybe there are new commercial fees attached to transiting the Strait, and that is enough to keep Iran happy and to keep commerce going. Mm. But so this is kind of the last big test of whether there's any responsible diplomacy that can be exercised and put in place. Mm. So I figure this will run for another few days, and then Trump will come back and he has, as you said, he's waffled many times. Well, I'm gonna destroy your civilization too. Well, we're gonna have peace talks. I think this is the last go round on that, because otherwise he looks completely ineffective and foolish, because he can't achieve any of his objectives under any scenario. Mm.
1: The latest polling puts Donald Trump's approval rating as very low. He's the only president more unpopular than Donald Trump at this point in his second term was Richard Nixon, and that was on the eve of his resignation over the Watergate scandal. The midterm elections are always a referendum on the president. You've written a piece saying we're witnessing now the unfolding of the unmaking of Trump's presidency. In what sense is it being unmade?
0: It's being unmade in that he's no longer effective as a president in terms of getting his programs through and leading the country. I went back in writing the piece. It's in the Sydney Morning Herald online now. It'll be in print on Wednesday. I went back. I just was reflecting on it, and I recall reading in the 1960s Theodore H. White's great political journalism books, The Making of the President, 1960, John Kennedy, 1964, Lyndon Johnson, 1968, Richard Nixon. And he would describe what it takes to make a president and to win a campaign. And Trump, there was The Making of the President 2016 and 2024 for Trump. But now it's being unmade because he has not delivered for the American people what they elected him to do. Mm. Have a really great economy, pushing culture war buttons, you know, take care of immigration, take care of crime, take care of woke ideology and so forth. But he's not, the economy is much worse because of the war in Iran than it was when he was inaugurated 18 months ago. He's not leading voters to have confidence.

0: and trust in him, and everything that he had hoped for is being now dominated by this war, and so therefore his approval rating is in the mid 30s, and that is extremely dangerous territory. Democrats and people around the country are just really angry at his presidency, how he conducts it, and they really want to vote. And as you said, the midterm elections are a referendum on the president and his party. And so the vote is not it's a chance for voters to say, do we need a mid-course correction in this president's term? And I think Democrats are really amped up and are going to come out in really strong numbers. Republican, he is not on the ballot. This is a vote for members of the House and Senate. I think and it's not being on the ballot means that a lot of Republicans will not necessarily come out and vote because it's not an opportunity to vote for him. So all in all, we're seeing, I think, a president that is being unmade in office and becoming less effective than he ever wanted to be.
1: You don't give any credence to, well, I know you've talked about this before, but the view of Steve Bannon that what Donald Trump will do is declare a national emergency over the legitimacy of the elections because of this. I mean, he's already said this in this official address from the Oval Office, hasn't he? And is this idea that he'll declare some sort of national emergency and that therefore there will be no midterm elections? Do you give any credence to that view?
0: You know, it's such a monumental matter that I just can't believe it actually it will occur, because what it means is it would be a coup. In other words, you're decapitating the legislative branch of government, the co-equal legislative branch of government to the executive, and if you can't have elections for Congress to function, you don't have an American democracy.
1: That's what Bannon says he will. Bannon says he will do it. He reckons, but I mean, I'm not saying he's right, but that's what he says. Yeah.
0: I hope and pray to God that he's dead wrong, and I just don't think. No, I just think it's beyond comprehension that he would do that. But anyway, people are so wrapped up in Trump's machinations and what he says every day on Truth Social and the press conferences. He goes all over the place. He floods the zone with his thinking and ideology, if you will, and what he wants to do. And he talks about everything that comes into his head. And so in that atmosphere, these rumors that, in fact, he might be capable of doing something as extreme as this emerge.
1: True. Now, can we talk about measles? Despite all his anti-vaccination rhetoric over recent times, Robert F. Kennedy Jr., the U.S. Health Secretary, who, as we know, is kind of, I think you would describe as an extremist on a number of things, including his anti-vax stance, on Sundays told American parents that they should get their children vaccinated against measles. This is because, contrary to his previous positions, this is because the surge in infections has reached numbers not seen in the past 35 years. In other words, the measles situation is rapidly getting out of hand in the US, isn't it?
0: That's exactly right. There are thousands of cases, and it is the worst in four decades. And I mean, all of us, I assume we all got measles shots when we were kids, right? And it curbed the spread of the disease. And so it's this anti-science, anti-medical wisdom posture that he has in all kinds of areas. And so, yes, he's very strong against vaccines. He does not endorse the COVID vaccines. He says America has had more of a death rate from COVID than any other country, almost any other country. He's absolutely dead wrong on that. But in the way he goes about dismantling established scientific wisdom about how to handle public health issues, that is at the core of the controversy over Robert F. Kennedy Jr. He was on CNN on Sunday here, and it was just quite a contentious interview. It went for 21 minutes, in which he hardly budged on any issues, and it was just a very angry shout out with the Dana Bash, who was in the chair. Why does Trump keep someone like Kennedy around who's alienating the scientific community and so forth? And he keeps him around because he loves the Kennedy name, that a Kennedy is associated with the Trump. It's almost like putting gold on into the Oval Office. I have a golden friend, a Kennedy, and he supports me, and so therefore I support him. But he is, I think the consensus of people who have worked in public health is he is really a disaster that is degrading the health of the American people. So, but I think as far as the outbreak of measles being so extraordinarily high, you can't deny it, that ultimately he had to say, okay, if you're a parent, yes, please, if you wish, go ahead and vaccinate your children. So it was a statement of desperation because of what he has long believed.
1: Yes, taken together, the past 2 years have seen more measles infections in the U.S. than the rest of the 21st century combined.
0: Not true. Awful. Yeah. Yes.
1: Yep. And this is, and then there's the show trial of Anthony Fauci, of course, in the U.S. Senate, which a lot of people think is pretty disgraceful.
0: I think Fauci, he took the Fifth Amendment. Legally, he can, you know, do that and not incriminate himself. And people do want to put him in jail. He's 85 years old. He has one of the most distinguished records of in public health of any American in history. And he did help guide the country under President Trump through COVID. And a lot of people just say it was terrible, the masks and shutting down the economy and so forth. But the fact is a million Americans died. But more would have died without the vaccine, and without taking steps to limit transmission of the disease. In any event, I think he could have answered all the questions that would have been asked at him. Yeah. And I thought it was a bad tactical decision because it allows the people who do not like him, it gives them a higher platform in which to discredit Fauci and all he stood for.
1: Yeah, it's interesting. Righto, Bruce. Appreciate it. Always good to chat. And best wishes to everyone in Colorado. Thanks, mate.
0: Thank you so much. And no shortage of news from the United States, Phil.
1: Sure is
0: and
1: not.
0: It'll continue.
1: See ya.
0: Thank you so much. Bye. See ya. Bye.

0: Yes, we'll be back next week with another edition of American Insight. That's it for me. I've got to go. Rod's going to look after you for the rest of the week. As you know, Francis Leach is going to look after you overnight, so that's the main thing. Hello, Francis.
1: Oh, Phil, you're coming and then you're leaving me already.
0: No, exactly. Well, congratulations and well done for slotting into the news chair. Well done.
1: Yeah, it's a big pair of moccasins to fill, but I'm enjoying it. It's going to be fun again tonight.
0: I think carpet slippers to fill, aren't they?
1: Probably.
0: No, actually, there weren't any because he never wore any shoes, but that's anyway, that's another matter.
1: Thongs. Or as some people call them, flip-flops, maybe. Yeah. Are you a thongs man or a flip-flops guy?
0: No, neither. No, a well-covered shoe is a wondrous thing, Francis.
1: A covered ankle.
0: Yes.
1: You're not one of these young people walking around without socks on then.
0: Certainly not.
1: No.
0: What's coming up?
1: Coming up, we'll do our four quiz. Next up, four topics, three questions. Yep. Also, we're going to be speaking with Dr. Bill Lott, former professor of chemistry and physics, who's going to be talking to me really about this thing called social jet lag, which is about having to readjust your life when you start working night shifts. So this is more about therapy for me than anything else.
0: Oh, yeah.
1: But I think everyone listening can get something out of that,
0: oh,
1: too.
0: Oh, yeah. You'll have to get used to all these hours now, friends.
1: Oh, yeah. Here we go.
0: Hey, come on. It's only early. Nothing to it.
1: Indeed. Right.
0: Good luck, mate.
1: See you, mate.
0: Thank you. Francis Leach, the new host of ABC Overnights. I'll talk to you next Monday, and I hope everything goes well in the meantime. Be good. Here's the news.
2: ABC News with Noni Edwards. The cost of goods is expected to rise across the country as transport companies pass on higher diesel prices. The 32-cent fuel excise discount, which was halved in July, ended yesterday, with prices expected to increase at the Bowser over the coming days and weeks. The discount was originally introduced to provide relief for motorists amid the global oil fuel crisis caused by the war in the Middle East. Hermione Parsons from the Australian Logistics Council says consumers will ultimately wear the costs of the increase.
3: Whoever purchases those goods, whichever business, whichever household purchases the goods, will having to pay their share of all the prices. So these increases are not absorbed by the transport companies, and they can't be.
2: The WA District Court's been told the former Bishop of Broome, who's accused of sexual offences, used to go to a beach house where he didn't want to be disturbed. David Webber reports.
4: Christopher Saunders is accused of offending against three young men when he was the Bishop of Broome. The court's heard from Mary Ann Van Dahl, who worked as the Bishop's personal assistant. She's told the court he'd ask her to buy clothes for younger men. Ms. Van Dahl said Mr. Saunders would go to a location known as the beach house, and he'd tell her he didn't want to be disturbed for a few days. The beach house was where one of Mr. Saunders' alleged victims has claimed he was kissed and touched sexually without his consent. The trial continues.
2: Iran says it's continuing talks on the Strait of Hormuz with its neighbour Oman, shutting down claims from US President Donald Trump it had asked him to call off airstrikes. Middle East correspondent Matthew Doran explains.
5: Iran obviously wanting to express its control over that waterway. It has done so throughout the course of this war, which is now in its sixth month, but also conceding to a point that it is going to have to work with some of its neighbours in this part of the world, and namely in this instance Oman, which sits on the other side of that waterway. The back and forth between the governments there is about what sort of routes could be used by ships going in and out of the Persian Gulf through the Strait of Hormuz. This ongoing idea that perhaps Iran controls one of those channels for ships going either in or out of the Persian Gulf, Oman controls the other.
2: The family of the detained former leader of Myanmar, Aung San Suu Kyi, has welcomed her being allowed to meet a delegate from the Red Cross. It's her first confirmed contact with the outside world for 2.5 years. Ms. Suu Kyi, who's now 81, has been in detention since her democratically elected government was overthrown by the military in 2021. Her son, Kim Aris, has told the BBC he's reassured by the news of the meeting.
6: I can confirm that that meeting has happened. I spoke with that delegate earlier today. He confirmed that, and that my mother does appear to be in good health.
2: Japan's Prime Minister has visited quake-hit Kumamoto Prefecture in the country's south 6 days after a magnitude 7.1 tremor killed 38 people and left tens of thousands without water. Kumamoto was previously hit by a major earthquake in 2016. While the death toll from last month's quake has been far lower, more than 260 died, nearly half of the deaths occurred in commercial facilities. Sanae Takeuchi says the government is working to maintain water supplies to medical and care facilities and aims to soon provide an update on when services would be restored more widely.
7: The government will work together with local authorities to ensure that housing is provided promptly to give peace of mind to those affected by the disaster.
2: The Archbishop of Canterbury's prayed for peace at a church service in Cameroon's largest city, Douala. Dame Sarah Mullally, who's the spiritual head of about 100 million Anglicans worldwide, says she came to reassure worshippers they hadn't been forgotten. Fighting between separatist groups and government forces in English-speaking parts of Cameroon has left thousands dead since the conflict began nearly a decade ago. And England's Soccer Administration is set to become the latest governing body to withdraw its support for Gianni Infantino's bid for re-election as head of FIFA, joining Wales and Finland. The BBC's Patrick Geary has this report.
8: The Football Association is set to withdraw a letter of support for Mr. Infantino following a similar move by the FA of Wales in what appears to be a concerted effort to increase the pressure on the FIFA president. He's due to seek a fourth term in office at an election in March next year. European football's governing body UEFA has also written to Mr. Infantino to tell him that it is actively considering legal action, arbitration and/or regulatory complaints arising from FIFA's plan to sell minority stakes in a company running its biggest competition. FIFA dropped the proposal over the weekend.
2: And that's the latest from ABC News.
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1: And good morning to you. Hope your Tuesday started well enough. Francis Leach here for another overnight stint here on ABC Radio. And always happy to talk to you because we're going to do the four quiz as we do every morning when we kick things off here. And that requires you picking up the phone and giving me a call on 1300 800 222. 1300 800 222. And you can play via the SMS as well. 0437 774 774. So push those messages through to me. Four topics. Three questions in each. If you answer three questions, you go into the prize pool and you might be spun out of that as our winner for the night. But it's always fun to play, always great to talk to you. I'll give you the topics now so you can get a flavour of what it is that we're going to be doing tonight. So we'll have questions about World War II. Also about Pink Floyd tonight, because today, on this day in 1967, the 4th of August, Piper at the Gates of Dawn, the debut album by Pink Floyd, was released. So why not? If you're a Floyd fan, this is your moment. Some questions about powerful women in history and questions about Australian scandals. So a nice mixed bag for you there. Get on the phone and play the four quiz. 1300 800 222 is the number to play. Or you can also be part of the action via the SMS. Send us a message on 0437 774 774. We're on the quiz right after we spend a bit of time with Blondie.

0: and something that Mick will find down the back of the couch. Gardening Australia magazine down the back of the couch tonight, apparently. So get on the phone, 1-300-800-222. Four topics, I should say. World War II, Pink Floyd, Floyd Heads, this is your night. Powerful women in history and Australian scandal. So something for everybody, I reckon. Let's say hello to Owen, who's our first player in Sydney this evening or this morning. Hi, Owen. How are you today?
1: Good morning, Blanchard. Welcome to the show. How are you?
0: I am well. Well, how was your Monday? Did you have a good start to the week, Owen?
1: I think the less said about Monday, the better. It was a chaotic day.
0: Oh, no. Okay, well, let's hope Tuesday's better. And what better way to start your Tuesday than racing through a couple of questions on the quiz? Are you ready to go?
1: I am certainly ready to go, yep.
0: Okay, which topic would you like first? You could go World War II, Pink Floyd, if you're a Floyd fan, powerful women in history, or Australian scandal?
1: I'll try Australian scandal.
0: Okay, here's this. Listen to this. It's 1994, and Australia is being transfixed by the pursuit of a corporate crook who has fled the country. Now, take a listen to this bit of historical ABC reporting and tell me who we're talking about.
2: To avoid extradition by arguing that he's too sick to travel. In response, the Australian authorities have offered to transport the bankrupt businessman home in an ambulance plane, complete with oxygen tent and doctors. The court has now ruled that a trip by air carries an unacceptable risk, but a journey by ship would be feasible. But that may be some time off yet. It's an unwelcome birthday present for the former corporate high flyer, who turns 46 on Sunday.
0: Imagine being on a ship sent back to Australia. It sounds something from the old days, Owen. Who was that talking? Who were we talking about there?
1: Oh, well, I can remember that time. I remember Andrew Denton actually, as a joke, said he was going to send someone over there to kidnap them. And then and he got settled for the donations and had to return them. Anyway, it's Christopher Skase.
0: It was Christopher Skase on the beautiful Spanish island of Mallorca, which is where he was in residence while he was avoiding extradition. Well done for getting that one right. Well done also to Jim in Campbelltown, who got it, as well as Chipper there as well, who were right on that one, Harry and Harvey Bay as well. They understood what I was talking about there. Okay, so you've done your bit of Australian scandal, so you have to move to one of our other topics. Powerful women, World War II, or maybe some Pink Floyd for you?
1: I'll try powerful women.
0: Okay. Which woman led India's government as Prime Minister for much of the period between 1966 and 1984?
1: That would be Indira Gandhi.
0: It was Indira Gandhi indeed. Well done. Two from two. You've started at an absolute clip here, Owen. So you've got one more to go before you can go into the prize pool. World War II or Pink Floyd for you?
1: I'll try World War II.
0: Okay. Question for you from the history of World War II. What was the code name for the Allied invasion of Normandy on the 6th of June 1944?
1: Oh, and here's now I'm going to trip up because I only know it was D-Day, I think.
0: It was D-Day, but it had an operational name. And we need to know the answer. But thank you for playing, Owen.
1: Thanks, Francis. Take care.
0: We'll talk to you soon. 1-300-800-222 is the number to play. 1-300-800-222 or 0437-774-774 if you want to hit us up on the SMS here on ABC Radio Overnights. We're heading to Nelson Bay now. And Chris, hello, Chris.
3: Good evening. How are you tonight?
0: I'm well, mate. How has your Tuesday morning started?
3: It's pretty quiet at the moment. I must admit, I've been trying to get some sleep, but just can't quite drop off. So
0: well, I'm glad we could keep you company for a little while. Now, I don't know what you had World War II history is like, but do you know the code name that was given to the epic landings, the maritime landings on the French beaches of 6th of June 1944? What was it?
3: Well, I do remember that they nearly called the whole thing off because there was a crossword not long before that which had a lot of the names of the code names involved, and one of them was Overlord. I think it's Operation Overlord.
0: You are absolutely right. Well done. Well done indeed. Operation Overlord.

0: Lord, it was, and that's Harry in the Bay and Jim in Campbelltown. They're in good form tonight. They knew that as well. Well done. So you can pick from the other topics that we've got. Powerful Women, Australian Scandal, Pink Floyd. Are you a Floyd fan at all?
1: If it's Dark Side of the Moon, I love it, but I don't know too much else about them. So I might go with the Powerful Women in History.
0: Powerful Women in History it is then. Who became the first woman to fly solo across the Atlantic Ocean?
1: Come on, come to my head. I keep thinking Amy. What was her name again? Jeez.
0: I can hear it on the tip of your tongue, but you can't bring the plane to land, Chris.
1: No, to be honest, it's not coming to me. I know the name. When I hear it, I'm going to kick the floor.
0: All right, mate. Well, you can play again tomorrow. That's the beauty of this. There's always another opportunity tomorrow. Thanks for calling, though. Hope you get some sleep.
1: Good night, mate. Yes. Good night.
0: Let's go to John in Denistone today. Hi, John. How are you?
2: I'm well. Good morning, Francis.
0: Welcome to our four quiz for Tuesday morning. Do you know who we're talking about? Who became the first woman to fly solo across the Atlantic Ocean?
2: Could I hear the question, please?
0: Yes. Who became the first woman to fly solo across the Atlantic Ocean? Happened in 1932.
2: I believe it was Amelia Earhart.
0: It was Amelia Earhart who did that and then mysteriously and tragically disappeared on a flight. I think she was trying to cross the Pacific Ocean in 1937.
2: She was, yeah. She disappeared somewhere, they believe, in the Marshall Islands.
0: Yeah, still haven't. I don't think they've recovered. Have they recovered parts of her aircraft yet? I don't know. I need to chase that up, but yes.
2: There's some reports that they may have found some traces of the aircraft, yes.
0: Okay, so you've got one. We need you to get three to go into the prize pool. Do you want Australian Scandal, World War II, or Pink Floyd?
2: World War II, please.
0: World War II it is. It's December 1941. You're listening to the radio. Things are very dramatic, and you hear this. You need to be able to tell me whose voice this is.
3: Men and women of Australia, we are at war with Japan. That has happened because in the first instance, Japanese naval and air forces launched an unprovoked attack on British and United States territory.
0: Dramatic moment in Australian history as Australians gathered around their radios to hear that. John, who was that speaking?
2: That was John Curtin, Prime Minister of Australia.
0: It was indeed. John Curtin, Prime Minister of Australia, who was our wartime leader throughout the Pacific campaign. And, yes, that was his voice. I listened to that.
2: He almost made it to the end of the war. He died before the end.
0: He did. He did die before the end. I think the service of leading the country during the war almost did for him, for sure. But, yes, that was his voice. And you forget that Australian accent from that time and just how distinct it is.
2: It's changed a lot.
0: It has changed a lot. So it's John Curtin. So you've got two from your two questions so far. One Powerful Women, one World War II. So you need Australian Scandal or a Pink Floyd question because we move to a different topic each time we get question right.
2: Australian Scandal, please.
0: Australian Scandal it is. Okay. The fine cotton scandal had nothing to do with fabrics or the rag trade. Which industry did this scam from the mid-80s scandalise?
2: The racing. They substituted a racehorse.
0: They did. Fine cotton, Queensland racing it was. I think it was Queensland, wasn't it? Anyway, it was quite incredible. And the horse that they used in the race was a poor old nag called Bold Personality that was painted up to look like fine cotton. And
2: yes, the white lead or something, and that's how they realised that that was a substitute.
0: It was. It was, it was a bad scam done quite badly.
4: Settling down.
5: The ring-in, wearing the gold colours, was so wound up from the morning's drama, he raced like a crazed beast.
4: Fine Cotton's racing very erratically around that back corner.
5: The horse's odds had crashed spectacularly from 33 to 1 to close to 3 to 1. Another huge problem. The plan had been for no bets placed on course, keeping the odds large, so the off-course bookies would have to pay up at whatever price the horse started at.
0: There you go. That was, John, a bit of history from the television there. And you can see it on YouTube when poor old Bold Personality takes off out of the gate. It is, let's just say it's a little bit agitated as it races out of the gate and tries to settle down in that race. It was a mess from start to finish.
2: All right, very good. Thank you, Francis.
0: Thank you, John. You're in the prize pool, so we will make sure that you are in the running.
2: And that's after the news, is it?
0: That, yep.

0: Well, no, before the news. Before the news, we'll announce who the winner is. But thank you for calling and thank you for playing.
1: Okay. Glad to.
0: Okay. It's overnight. It's ABC Radio Overnight. It's Francis Leach with you here. 1-300-800-222 to play the four quiz. Still got plenty of questions to get through. And you can also send us an SMS on 0437 774 774.
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0: Back to your answers and questions and more of the Four Quiz after we hear from Benson Boone. This is Beautiful Things. 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Whoa.

0: things that I've got.
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1: And we're playing the four quiz, four different topics, three questions from each, and your calls and SMSs are absolutely central to that. 1-300-800-222 to play, or 0437-774-774 if you want to play along via the SMS, as we say hello to Helen in Healesville. Hello, Helen.
3: Good morning, Francis. I'm glad you're well.
1: Oh, I am, and I'm glad to hear from you as well. Have you had a good start to the week?
3: I have. I've had a lovely start, thank you.
1: Excellent. Now, you were here to play the four quiz, so let's get straight to the business at hand. Well, what topic would you like? World War II? We've got a question left in there. Pink Floyd. Nobody's been prepared to go there yet, but they still are there for you to play. We've still got Australian Scandal and Powerful Women as well. What do you want to do?
3: Could I try Pink Floyd, please?
1: You can indeed. Here's a question for you. It is today the anniversary of the release of their debut album, Piper from the Gates of Dawn, at the Gates of Dawn, I should say, 1967. But who was the band's original lead singer and principal songwriter? He only played and appeared on this one album.
3: Sid Barrett.
1: That's right. Sid Barrett, the lost superstar, who was also, the subject of the song Wish You Were Here many years later as well. But, yeah, looms large in the history of Pink Floyd. You're a big Floyd fan, Helen?
3: I am. Wish You Were Here is my favourite album.
1: Oh, wow, there you go. Yeah, it's a beautiful thing indeed. Okay, you've got plenty to offer there when it comes to the Floyd. What about any of our other topics for this morning?
3: Australian Scandal.
1: Okay, it's our last question in the Australian Scandal section. Which Australian 80s corporate shonk purchased Van Gogh's irises for an absolute truckload of cash and had to sell it cheap to try to sell and pay off some of his debts in the 1980s. And there's a lot to choose from when it comes to Australian shonks in the 1980s, but which one was the one that bought the Van Gogh painting and then had to sell it cheap to try to cover his debts?
3: I think I've heard this, but I can't remember. I'll have a guess.
1: Have a guess at who it might be. I need an answer, Helen.
3: Sorry, I can't think of it. But thanks for the opportunity.
1: Thanks. We'll play with you again soon, no doubt, as we speak to Julie in Adelaide this morning. Hello, Julie.
4: Hello, Francis.
1: Are you a Van Gogh fan?
4: Oh, I think it was Alan Bond.
1: It was Alan Bond. He was spending a lot of cash and he spent some on some very fine artwork and then very quickly had to find a buyer because the debt collectors were closing in. Well done to you. Now, we've still got one question in our Powerful Women section and one in our World War II section and also some Pink Floyd questions. What would you like to do for your second question?
4: Powerful Women, please.
1: Powerful Women it is. Okay. Who was England's reigning monarch during the defeat of the Spanish Armada of 1588?
4: Was it Queen Victoria the First?
1: No, it wasn't Queen Victoria. Thank you for playing, though, and we hopefully speak to you soon.
4: Right, thank you.
1: 1-300-800-222 is the number to call. 1-300-800-222. Thank you also to Paul in Plainlands. He worked out via the SMS. He sent it through. Alan Bond was our man when it came to purchasing some magnificent Van Gogh art. As we speak now to James in Elwood in Victoria. Hi, James. How are you going?
5: I'm well, thank you, Francis. How are you going?
1: I'm well. Do you know who we're talking about, our powerful woman, England's reigning monarch during the defeat of the Spanish Armada?
5: Charles the First.
1: No, it wasn't Charles the First, but thank you for calling. 1-300-800-222. Get on the phone if you know the answer. Ray in Orunga in New South Wales. Hello, Ray.
6: Hello, Francis.
1: Who are we talking about?
6: Yeah, it's Queen Elizabeth.
1: It was Queen Elizabeth the First. Was on the throne when the Spanish Armada was defeated in 1588. Okay, World War II is there. A Pink Floyd question if you want. What do you want to do?
6: I'll go to World War II then.
1: Okay, please. Our final question in this section. What was the name of the B-29 Super Fortress bomber that was used in the atomic attack on Hiroshima in 1945?
6: Enola Gay.
1: It was the Enola Gay, named after the pilot's mother, Enola Gay. Well done. So you've got two questions. If you want to be in
6: big
1: the
6: boy and little
1: yes,
6: boy and little boy.
1: It was Fat Boy and Little Boy, I think it was.
6: Fat Boy and Little Boy, yeah.
1: Okay, here we go. Question number three. Has to be a Pink Floyd question. I don't know, Ray, if you're a Floyd fan, are you?
6: Yep.
1: You are? Okay, well, this might be right up your alley. Have a listen to this. So this is a question about one of the great Pink Floyd songs. Take a listen to this moment from a legendary Pink Floyd track, and then you've got to tell me the name of the song.

0: Oh, blew people's minds when it was released in 1973. What is the name of that Pink Floyd song, Ray?
1: Right, definitely off Dark Side of the Moon.
0: It is.
1: It's not Time. It's not Dark Side of the Moon. What is it? No, I think it's Breathing the Air. Or
0: oh, no, I can't give it to you for that, but thank you. You're on the right album, but the wrong track. Thanks for playing.
1: Yeah, all right.
0: Good to hear from you, though. 1-300-800-222. And Leroy in Penrith knows what it is. Thank you, Leroy, for getting through on the SMS with your answer. But Matt in Newman in WA is next to have a crack at this. Hello, Matt. How are you?
2: Hey, Francis. Well, mate, how are you?
0: Not too bad. You in the mining business up there in Newman?
2: I am, mate. I'm on night shift, yep.
0: What are you doing on your night shift?
2: I'm currently sitting in the car down the bottom of the pit talking to you, Francis. But, yeah.
0: I'm glad to be part of your productivity, Matt.
2: Yeah, that's right. That's right.
0: Do you know that song?
2: I don't know that song. I don't know that song. You said it's from the right album.
0: Yeah, so
2: the wrong song.
0: That's right. Dark Side of the Moon was the 1973 mega album from Pink Floyd, but there's a particular song that has that extraordinary vocal performance from a professional backing singer by the name of Claire Torrey, who came in and just let rip on this track that is the centrepiece of the record, actually, in the end. It becomes a sort of the great apex of this record that sold a gazillion copies around the world. If you haven't got a copy, Matt, you need to go and get one once you get back to town.
2: Oh, well, I've managed to avoid Pink Floyd for 43 years.
0: Well, maybe now's the time to finally give in. Hey, safe job today, safe working in, and have a good morning out there.
2: Good on you, Francis. See you, mate.
0: Talk to you soon. 1-300-800-222 to play as we speak with Michael in Nelson Bay. Michael.
3: Good morning, Francis. How are you?
0: I'm well. Do you know the name of the song?
3: Money?
0: No, it's not Money.
3: Oh, all right, you have a nice night, mate.
0: Thank you for playing. Let's speak to Dave in the ACT. Hi, Dave.
4: Oh, my goodness. Hello, friends.
0: What's happening for you in Canberra this morning?
4: Well, I'm praying that I didn't get any Pink Floyd questions.
0: Everyone's cleaned out the cupboard with the rest of them, so this is where we are.
4: I'm a country and western man, so it's going to be tough. I just wanted to quickly, the fine cotton affair.
0: Yes.
4: It was tragic, and the thing that brought them down was with the painting. They used a water-based white, I think it was, and it bled.
0: Did Bolt personality start to sort of like leak paint halfway down the straight or something? Well, you could see it as it was running?
4: No, when they got him into the mounting yards, it was brought to the attention. I don't know if it was a bookmaker or who did it, who brought it to the attention of the stewards from memory.
0: Yes.
4: But it was evident because he was such an outsider to win. Well, he wasn't, but, it just all fell. It fell to water.
0: It did indeed. It was like Mick behind the glass in the producer's room there was telling me. It was like the Rudy Giuliani of the racetrack. It just started to bleed.
4: Absolutely. Somebody grabbed the wrong paint.
0: Do you know the answer?
4: They'd gone to Bunnings and got a cheap one.
0: Oh, and they paid the price. Do you know the answer to the question, or do we need to sort of say good morning to you and catch you next time?
4: Is there any chance you could let it rip again?
0: I will let it rip again because I'd love it. Here it is again. Have a listen to it. 1973, Dark Side of the Moon. What's the name of the song?

0: Does that ring any bells for you there, Dave?
1: Yeah, and they weren't good bells. not good bells at all. I like bells. It wasn't the Carillion. All right.
0: Thanks for playing, mate. We'll talk to you tomorrow.
1: No, we'll have a crack.
0: Okay,
1: have a crack.
0: Go on.
1: I'm going to have a guess and... Beautiful things that you do or done.
0: No, it's not, mate, but I really appreciate you playing along. We'll catch you soon. 1-300-800-222. Paulie has got it right on the SMS. Well done, Paulie. Won't give it away just yet. Bob is in Greenacre. G'day, Bob. Welcome to the Four Quiz on ABC Radio Overnights.
2: Oh, Francis, I'm an Xboxer and I'm hearing bells. I can't help you tonight, mate.
0: You can't help me tonight. Fair enough. Well, we'll get you on another night, I'm sure.
2: Thank you.
0: Keep punching. Thanks for playing. Let's speak to Michael in Tasmania. Hi, Michael.
3: G'day.
0: Do you know what song that is? What Pink Floyd song
3: that
0: is?
3: Yeah, mate. You're playing right into my hands. It's my favourite track.
0: Oh, there you go. What's the name of it?
3: Yeah, The Great Gig in the Sky.
0: The Great Gig in the Sky. It is. Do you still put that record on a fair bit, Dark Side of the Moon?
3: I've got about 5 copies of the record, and I've got a massive collection of Pink Floyd stuff. So
0: why do you have 5 copies of Dark Side of the Moon?

0: Yeah, I would have, yep.
1: Is it just because you've worn out copy after copy after copy, or are you one of those completists that needs to buy the Japanese pressing and the bonus tracks and all that stuff?
0: I haven't got a Japanese copy, but certainly I've got many box sets. I've got box sets of Pink Floyd stuff. So
1: yeah, you're playing in my sandpit when it comes to box sets and just basically kitting your house out with vinyl records. This is where I live. You're in my world here. Okay, well, the only question we've got left for you is a Floyd's question, so I'm sure you'll have no problem with this. Which Pink Floyd song contains the lyrics, or starts with the lyrics even, "We don't need no education"?
0: It's too late in the morning. It's off the Wall album. And it's called, I can't believe that I can't tell you this because I know all this stuff.
1: You know this one. Come on, Michael.
0: I do know it. I do know it. I'm lying in bed and I haven't got a computer in front of me, so I'm not looking it up. Teacher, leave those kids alone.
1: You don't even know all the lyrics. You just need the title of the song.
0: I can't believe I cannot believe I can't tell you this.
1: I'm going to have to let you go, Michael.
0: Yeah, okay.
1: Listen to your Floyd records and brush up on your knowledge. Thanks for calling.
0: Can't believe I can't tell you.
1: That's okay. Yeah. No shame for playing. It's absolutely okay.
2: Yeah,
1: David.
2: I need no education.
1: Yeah, what's the name of the song? Dave. How are you this morning? Sounds like we've lost you, Dave. We'll get back to you as we say hello to Adam in Hobart. Hello, Adam. Welcome to the Four Quiz on ABC Radio Overnights.
3: Dave's not here. I'm sorry. Yes, good morning. Hello, Mr. Leach.
1: Hello.
3: May I have a question again, please?
1: Yes. Which Pink Floyd song contains the lyrics or starts with the lyrics, "We don't need no education"?
3: I was really hoping that other fellow would get it. I think it's Another Brick in the Wall.
1: It is Another Brick in the Wall.

0: There you go. Well done. Now, Adam, thank you for rounding out our four quiz this morning with that answer. We appreciate your time. What are you doing on your Tuesday morning?
1: No more questions.
0: That's it. We're done. You finished us off. You hit the tape.
1: What am I doing on Tuesday morning?
0: What are you doing up on Tuesday morning other than listening to me?
1: Well, my workday starts at midnight.
0: Like mine. Well done. We have that in common. Hey, give us a call again tomorrow when we play the four quiz.
1: Thank you for your professional radio manner.
0: Thank you, my friend. We'll talk to you then. And thanks to everybody who played. We'll come back and announce who is our prize winner in just a moment. And following that, we're going to talk about how I, as someone who's just adjusting to living with you through the nightlife, can adjust my sleep patterns, get better at being someone who's awake when everyone else is asleep, with Dr. Bill Lott, former professor of chemistry and physics. He's going to talk to us about that here on ABC Radio Overnights. First, though, let's spend a time with Noel and Oasis. Don't look back in anger.

0: Oasis. Unplugged. And don't look back in anger. Thanks to everyone who played the four quiz. John was our winner this morning. John, he got all three questions that he was asked correct. Give us a call back. John, you have won the overnight's quiz prize for the evening, the fridge magnet, the sticker, and the Gardening Australia magazine. And we'll do it again tomorrow morning, first up here on ABC Radio Overnights.
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0: Well, lots of us enjoyed the FIFA World Cup enormously. So many great moments to cherish, and the tournament itself delivered the promise of showing the game at its very, very best. But it didn't take FIFA long to once again ruin a great moment with its greed and avarice, because the world of football is up in arms with FIFA boss Gianni Infantino's attempt to try to sell the rights and access to the World Cup to private interest, particularly in the United States. So much so that the governing bodies of European football, the Asian Confederation and American Confederations are now actively campaigning for Gianni Infantino to be gone, and for once again a clean out at FIFA to try to root out the corruption and self-dealing which has become its trademark. Sally Sara from ABC Radio National's breakfast program caught up with an old friend of mine, Tariq Panja, who's a football writer of great renown at the New York Times, and spoke to him about where it's at and whether Infantino can actually hang on to the top job in the world game.
2: In my view, it's extremely difficult for Gianni Infantino to hold on. You've had three confederations, notably UEFA, the European football governing body, extremely powerful. You've had CONCACAF, the regional governing body for North American, Central American and the Caribbean. And most surprisingly, perhaps, the Asian Football Confederation really coming down strongly against this proposal of his. I think if there was a vote, CONCACAF and UEFA would certainly have most of their members vote to end his period in office. The Asian Confederation could be the vote swinger, with a number of nations there that Gianni Infantino has been close to, notably Qatar and Saudi Arabia. Australia, where you know you're speaking from, is based in that region as well. I think it's going to be very, very difficult, but I also think it's remarkable that he finds himself in this position. This was after, just a couple of weeks after, an extremely successful World Cup for him, one that generated $15 billion.
3: An own goal, so to speak.
2: An own goal, followed by maybe a red card.
3: So what's the process here, Tariq? What needs to happen for a change of leadership at FIFA? What are the options here if the countries move on him?
2: So the obvious one is he basically will have been contacted, and people around him will be contacted and said, look, you might want to leave office now with some dignity. So that's him resigning. So that's the easy option. Then you have the other one where he can get a sense of emotion. So what could happen is 19 of the 36 member council, so effectively FIFA's board, if 19 of them call for an emergency council meeting, they could then demand a sense of emotion against him, followed by an emergency Congress, which would require 50+1% of FIFA's 211 members to vote him out of office.
3: What does all this mean for international football to have this happening, as you say, so soon after the World Cup?
2: It kind of exposes the fact that Gianni Infantino's 10 years in office have been marked by a lack of reform. Don't forget, this is a man who came in accidentally, in a way. His predecessors and the former leadership of global football, they were washed away in a major corruption scandal after the United States Department of Justice unsealed a colossal indictment detailing two decades of corruption at the top of world football. This is the clean skin. This is the guy who was going to clean everything up, bring football into an era of transparency and good governance. And here we have this 10 years later, a real stain on the reputation of FIFA, the organisation, again, on the president, Gianni Infantino, the man, and maybe the game as a whole, to say, is football ungovernable? That's what it kind of has exposed. After all of this, after everything that's happened, Why is football so hard to clean up?
3: In this latest controversy, UEFA has been very vocal in opposition to Gianni Infantino's plans. Are there associations around the world that are providing support still to Mr. Infantino?
2: Yeah, and there were. But the thing with Infantino's latest scheme here, he went directly to what he thinks pulls on the heartstrings of these 211 members, which is cold hard cash. He effectively said, look, I'm going to give you $20 million each and then extra, and then let me do this. Even within UEFA, it was interesting, the day before the UEFA statement that said UEFA was unanimous in its condemnation of this, the Football Association of the Czech Republic, its president said, from a pragmatic point of view, he would back this. And I think he was whipped into line the next day. Since then, we've had Qatar give Gianni Infantino some backing. Don't forget, he was living there when the World Cup was hosted there. I think Morocco has also given Gianni Infantino some backing. They'll be one of the hosts of the next World Cup. So a handful of countries have come out in support of this guy because, you know, the incumbent is always powerful and there are relationships behind the scenes. I've mentioned World Cup hosting rights, there's committee places people get, there's great sinecures in different places. For example, the people who sit on the FIFA Council, this board that meets three or four times a year, some of them on Zoom, they take anywhere between $250,000 and $350,000 after tax home. Gianni Infantino has been presiding over this largesse. So some of them may feel like, oh, you know, be careful what we wish for. We're onto a good thing with this guy.
0: Tariq Panja there from the New York Times, talking about the latest scandal to engulf FIFA, the global body running the World Game. And he was speaking with Sally Sara from ABC's Radio National.
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1: This is Overnights with Francis Leach.
0: Happy Tuesday morning. It's been a good one so far. Mine has. I'm getting used to being up with you in the morning. It's a bit of a shift, a bit of a change in lifestyle. And that's why we're going to speak to Dr. Bill Lott, former professor of chemistry and physics, who regularly joins us to talk science here on Overnights, to talk about something that's known as social jet lag. I think I've contracted social jet lag, Dr. Bill, have I?
5: I think you probably have, Francis.
0: You have to tell me what it is first.
5: Well, I'm not completely sure because, you know, I'm a bit sleep deprived right now myself. But social jet lag, okay. Social jet lag is basically just the mismatch between your biological clock, you know, your circadian rhythm, and your fixed social schedule. So now that you're working in the middle of the night, you know, your body is not going to like it very much. Partly because there's not much you can do about the sun coming up and down, which is what's controlling your circadian rhythm. So you've really stepped into something that is unnatural.
0: But I'm prepared to do it anyway. And what can I do to try to deal with these changes? Because people have been trying for millennia to do it. So have we learned anything about how to do it?
5: You know, I specifically looked that up just to see what sort of solutions are out there. And there's really not a lot except, you know, what you might imagine. You know, you need to try to go to bed at the same time every day, even on your days off. But things like if you're on your commute home in the mornings and the sun is coming up, you should wear sunglasses to try to filter out the blue light to prevent your body from producing a whole bunch of cortisol to try to keep you awake for the rest of the day. You know, when you get home, creating essentially a sleep cave is a real good idea. And doing that, you know, you should have blackout curtains. Turn the temperature down on your thermostat because the lower temperature will help your body relax into sleep. Make sure you don't have a lot of noise and that sort of thing.
0: It's interesting, isn't it, that science has proven that our relationship with the physical world has such an enormous and quite intimate impact on our physical cells as well. It's you know, we are connected to all of those things, and it's something that's been going on forever.
5: Yes, I mean, human beings evolved in this environment, so our 24-hour cycle is related to the sun coming up and down. You know, cavemen and pre-humans, actually, on the evolutionary scale, would get up with the sun and go to bed when it went down. It just makes sense. There's a really interesting fact that I don't know exactly why this is true, but if a human being is deprived of daylight all the time, you know, so they never see the daylight, they tend to fall into a natural 25-hour day instead of a 24-hour day.
0: How does that
5: work? I don't
0: know
5: why we get that extra hour. I don't know. Actually, I don't think anybody knows. It's just a sort of a weird factoid.
0: So a 25-hour day, does that mean that we are aging an hour more per day than the rest of the population?
5: Yeah, well, you know, I mean, it seems like I'm aging a lot faster than that. That's just, it's all relative, I guess.
0: 1-300-800-222 is our number, because I think we should just all talk about this together, because we're all up. If you're listening to this, you're awake. So you're in this boat rowing with me as well. 1-300-800-222, or you can SMS 0437-774-774 about your approach to dealing with adjusting to a nightlife or an early morning work schedule or whatever it is that you are doing that means that you're awake during the dark hours. Give us a call, 1-300-800-222, with Dr. Bill Lott, Professor of Chemistry and Physics, to talk about this. What does our brain do while we're asleep? Let's talk about that, Dr. Lott, because that's an important part of this too. What's happening to our brain while we're sleeping?
5: Gosh, it does a whole lot of things. So basically what's happening is when you go to sleep, your body, your brain sort of turns off.

0: off your muscle control. So you have sort of a sleep paralysis. This is for several reasons, but one of the upshots of this is that it redirects energy to do other things. So during the different sleep stages that you have, you do things like you deal with the day's emotions. It organizes your experiences and puts the important ones into memory and gets rid of the other ones. But there's a lot of really physiological stuff that goes on. So wound healing and muscle recovery, the immune system, it turns on your ability to create T cells and cytokines and things like that. So basically, all of the stuff that you really don't have time to do when you're up and mobile and walking around and thinking, when you go to sleep, your brain says, "Okay, I got time to do that now," and you need that really restful sleep to recover just from the day before, but especially if you've been physically active, like working out, or if you're injured or sick, you really, really need your sleep.
1: 1-300-800-222. If you've got a question for Dr. Bill, or you want to share some of your experience about how you manage your sleep, particularly if you do have a job at night time, or you are spending a lot of time up in the hours when everyone else is asleep, you can also send us a message on 0437 774 774. Maddie in Newman in West Australia saying, "I'm in and out of this social jet lag on a fortnightly basis." So that's someone who's working night shift and then does a turnaround and comes back to his home base and then lives a daylight life for 2 weeks at a time. I mean, that's a tough turnaround because you just can't get any rhythm or any pattern developing there.
0: Yeah, that's really, really hard. And in fact, that's one of the things you have to try to not do is, so even on the weeks where you have the possibility of a normal life, you need to keep the same hours as much as you can. There are ways of handling it where you can move your hours of sleep forward and backwards, like 1 hour at a time. If you have, say, 2 weeks in between, if you have like a fortnight on and a fortnight off or something like that, then you can ease yourself out of it and then back into it before you have to start. This social thing. Most of us actually experience this, particularly on the weekend. So if we get up and go to work relatively early in the morning, and then on the weekend we sleep in, it's essentially equivalent to getting on an airplane and flying through three time zones.
1: So
0: So
1: we shouldn't be doing the sleep-in thing to try to catch up. There's no such thing as catching up on sleep. Is that what you're telling me, Dr. Bill?
0: that is absolutely true. You cannot catch up on it. So it is much, much healthier to try to stick to the schedule than it is to try to make up a few days of sleep.
1: Well, hang around, Dr. Bill. I'd love to catch up with you on the other side of the news and take some calls and SMS messages as well, people who want to join the conversation. Dr. Bill Lott, former professor of chemistry and physics, is talking about social jet lag and adjusting to sleep, particularly if you have an unusual sleep pattern like we all do because we're up in the middle of the night. 1-300-800-222 is our number to call. And you can also SMS 0437 774 774 if you've got something you want to share with us, maybe an experience of your own that you've had you've had to adjust to. But right now, it's time for the latest from the ABC Newsroom.
2: When it needs to be discussed,
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2: When you need to know.
4: For birds that are slow breeders, there is a possibility that those birds will eventually become extinct.
5: It's on 702 ABC Sydney.
6: ABC News, good morning. I'm Noni Edwards. The NRMA says motorists shouldn't be seeing major spikes in prices at the Bowser after the fuel excise discount was fully wound back yesterday. The temporary discount was introduced earlier in the year to help motorists with the cost of fuel during the global oil crisis caused by the war in the Middle East. The federal government says it's asked the consumer watchdog to monitor for any cases of price gouging. NRMA spokesperson Peter Khoury says prices will rise, but large increases should not be instant.
7: It now pushes it, unfortunately, up towards that $2 a litre mark for the wholesale price all up. But no, we don't expect to all of a sudden see prices jumping 17 cents, given we know the service stations will need to sell the stock they've currently got before they go out and buy a new stock.

0: The federal government says bird migration over the coming months brings an increased risk of H5 bird flu spreading. It's confirmed the country's first event of mass bird mortality from the virus in a group of birds found in the South Australia's southeast. The SA government had yesterday afternoon confirmed another 4 positive cases in the state, bringing the nation's total to 78. Threatened Species Commissioner Fiona Fraser says while the virus is spreading, can't be stopped, works have been ongoing to build wildlife resilience.
1: We do expect that this disease will now spread to other species which can also travel long distances. So there is a risk that that this disease can move to inland areas, including important wetlands across Australia.
0: An investigation's underway at a prestigious Canberra private school after male students created a list ranking the appearance of female students and shared it in a group chat. The head of Canberra Grammar School sent an email to staff and parents of students in the affected year group last month, informing them that demeaning commentary had been circulating among them. The school met with the impacted students last week to offer support, including from its psychologist and chaplain. The school's been contacted for comment, while the Parents and Friends Association declined to comment. Internationally, Iran says there are no talks underway with the United States and no plans for any meetings, contradicting President Donald Trump. Nick Parmeter reports.
2: Over the weekend, Mr. Trump repeated a pattern that has emerged throughout the past 5 months, announcing plans for massive attacks on Iran, only to cancel them at the last minute. He had told reporters aboard Air Force One he'd done so at the request of Tehran and said there would be talks on a deal to end the war without identifying a venue or participants. Iran's foreign ministry has rejected the statement, saying no negotiations are taking place and no meetings are scheduled. It also says that all Iranian negotiators are currently in the country, apart from Foreign Minister Abbas Araghchi, who says the only talks underway are with Oman over management of the Strait of Hormuz.
0: Two US Republican senators who'd threatened to block Acting Attorney General Todd Blanche's confirmation to take the job permanently now say they will support his nomination. The endorsement from Senators John Cornyn and Tom Tillis paves the way for the Senate Judiciary Committee to advance Mr. Blanche's nomination. It follows a deal to formally rescind a $2.5 billion anti-weaponization fund created as part of the settlement of President Donald Trump's lawsuit against the Internal Revenue Service. The son of Myanmar's deposed and detained leader Aung San Suu Kyi says she appears to be in good spirits after a meeting with a delegate from the Red Cross. It's her first confirmed contact with the outside world for 2.5 years. Ms. Suu Kyi, who's now 81, has been in detention since her democratically elected government was overthrown by the military in 2021. Her son, Kim Eris, says it's the first definitive proof she's alive he's received in a number of years.
3: They couldn't divulge too many details about the meeting for obvious reasons, but she did seem to be in good health and I think also in good spirits.
0: To sport now, and the Wallabies aren't concerned about hot weather or a lingering typhoon ahead of their upcoming rugby union test against Japan in Osaka. The teams arrived amid a heat wave with temperatures forecast to reach into the mid to high 30s across the week and into Saturday's game. Strong winds and heavy rain from a typhoon hitting Japan's Ryukyu Islands could also affect conditions for Les Kiss's debut as Australian coach. But Wallabies hooker Josh Nasser says the team's preparation has remained the same. You're up to date now with the very latest from ABC News.
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5: How's your morning been so far? It's 5 minutes past three in the eastern states, across the eastern seaboard. It's 24 to three in South Australia and the Northern Territory. And it's 5 minutes past one in Western Australia as we catch up with Dr. Bill Lott, former professor of chemistry and physics. And we're talking about the science of sleep and trying to find a way to navigate the nightlife of being up in the dark of night when everyone else is sleeping, or just having an unusual sleeping pattern and how you can best try to get the sleep that you need. Dr. Bill, we've got plenty of messages coming through on the SMS, 0437 774 774, and also on the phone lines too, if you want to give us a call, 1300 800 222. And this is an important one from Gus in Gosford. Dr. Bill, he says, I've been a permanent nights worker for 23 years. I have the same hours on the same days and keep the same sleep routine when I get home. However, I only get 5 hours sleep between shifts. And now I'm at an age of having to get up to the bathroom 2 to 3 times per sleep, and that's obviously interrupting as well. I'm concerned for my long-term health with regards to weight gain and diabetes, etc. Dr. Bill, what are the stats for night shift workers about serious health problems as compared to people who work regular hours? What data do we have about that sort of impact, Dr. Bill?
10: Well, it's certainly a concern, and exactly the problems that he's currently worried about. So it can affect your metabolism, which will then make you at higher risk for type 2 diabetes later in life. One of the scarier things is that it increases your risk of Alzheimer's. One of the things your brain does when you're sleeping is it does something called a glymphatic wash, I think is what it's called. And it literally uses your cerebral fluid to wash out the debris and the excess protein and so forth from your brain cells to allow them to function correctly. So, you know, your body cleans house. And one of the things that it's cleaning out are these amyloid proteins that form plaques that are associated with Alzheimer's. So there are a number of risk factors, and it's particularly dangerous or particularly higher risk the longer you do it. So if you do it all your life, it does put you in a higher risk factor for metabolic diseases mental decline as you age. That's not good news, but that's
5: the reality. That's the reality of where we're at. But that doesn't mean everyone is going to have that experience. It just means that you are upping the level of risk involved in having to work that way. Sam's with us. He's a baker, so he's always up at strange hours, making sure we have something to eat in the morning. G'day, Sam. How are you?
11: G'day, Francis. G'day, Bill. How you going?
10: Good day.
11: Yeah, I'm just thinking I'm going to have to put me price me loaves of bread up now after we've just talked about that. But no, I've been doing this for 20 years on and off, and I take some supplements. Like I take vitamin D. I'm just wondering how much vitamin D, or is there a better time of day to take that supplement, or is it any good at all to help you with like just not seeing the sun as much? And that's what I've heard. It's to compensate for that.
10: Yes, it certainly does. It's I believe, I'm not exactly sure, I believe that that vitamin D is a morning sort of supplement, but it's really, really good for your cognitive function as well as calcium. You know, it helps absorb calcium through your blood system so you don't get thinning bones as you age. But it is known to have quite a strong mental effect. So it fights things like depression and so forth. So it's definitely a good supplement for this kind of thing. I don't know if it will actually help you sleep better, but it certainly has sort of a neural effect, no doubt.
5: Sam, what are your hours? I mean, how are you managing it as a baker? Because you're obviously at work now. What's your routine?
11: Well, I'm up at 1:30 to start at 2:00. I tend to go, I coach local footy. So on a Tuesday, I go home, I have a sleep in the afternoon, and I go to like footy train at 6:00. But then on a Monday, it's all over the place. So Monday, like last night, I stayed up till 6:30 and went to bed and slept through till 1:30. And like, so it's, I try and

0: We wish you all the best managing it, and no doubt the people at Donald are grateful that you're there making sure they've got something to have for breakfast.
1: Yeah, no worries, Francis. I wish you all the best of your new role too, mate. Thanks for coming on board.
0: Thanks, mate. Sam the Baker there in Donald. And, of course, people. I mean, that's the truth of the matter, isn't it, Dr. Bill Lott, that there are jobs that just have to be done during the night so the rest of the society and community can function. So we've got to find a way to adapt.
2: Yes, we do. And there's another sort of unfortunate scientific fact that that brings up is there are people who are naturally short sleepers that can get by on, say, 5 or 6 hours of sleep. But that's genetically driven. And there are very specific genetic mutations that allow people who are able to do that to do that. The bad news about that is that there is no possible way to train yourself to do that. So most people need about 8 hours of sleep to go through all of these repair and regeneration things. And if you're not getting that, you can't train yourself. You know, who was it? Thomas Edison used to get 4 hours of sleep or something a day. And so clearly he must have had one or more of these genetic mutations. So I guess what I'm saying is, you're right. There's this social pressure that you need to live, right? And you have a family and you have a job and you have to do this, but your body doesn't care. Your body's just not going to help. Now, the other thing that I forgot to mention, which maybe I should just it would take a minute, so I'll just tell you what it is and maybe people can Google it. I don't know if you're familiar with binaural beats. Have you ever heard of binaural beats?
0: No, I haven't. Do tell.
2: It's brain entrainment is what it is. And what you do is you listen to music that has a beat in it that matches the frequency of the brain waves during the different stages of sleep, and your brain synchronizes to the beat that you're listening to. You can download this stuff off of any of the streaming services. The only catch to this is that you have to wear headphones when you go to bed, because you have to, the way that it works, because the frequencies that we're talking about are not in the audible region. So what you have to do is you listen to two different wavelengths, two different frequencies, one in each ear, and what your brain actually hears is the difference between the two. So if you were listening to 200 hertz in one ear and 210 in the other, your brain interprets it as 10 hertz, which is I can't remember alpha or beta waves. I can't remember which waves it is. But that I have, you know, read the literature on, and it does really help people fall asleep and stay asleep.
0: I'm going to try that tomorrow morning. So binaural beats, is it?
2: Binaural beats, yes. Write it down and check it out just to make sure I'm not lying to you. But I have actually tried it and it worked for me. So, you know, that's one anecdotal story.
0: Why not try that? I mean, we try a lot of different things to try to keep us awake in order to do jobs, and they're sort of counterproductive when it comes to trying to fall asleep. And I guess caffeine is central to that. Just how damaging is caffeine to a regular sleep pattern, or has it been overblown?
2: Yeah, no, it's kind of bad. So what happens with caffeine? Caffeine has a structure that's very similar to a molecule called adenosine. In your body, when your body uses energy, it uses something called ATP or adenosine triphosphate, and as the phosphates get trimmed off of there, you end up with adenosine, and it's kind of the waste product. It's one of the things that your body is going to clean out while you sleep, but it's also a signaling molecule that tells you to sleep. And what caffeine does, caffeine has a very similar molecular structure. It looks the same. And it binds to the cellular receptors for adenosine, which prevents your brain from recognizing that it's tired. And this is why you have a crash, like when the caffeine wears off and you're just suddenly ridiculously tired, you know, you're about to pass out. That's because the sleep signal, this adenosine that builds up all through the day, is one of the main triggers for

0: be falling asleep. So when you drink caffeine, it prevents that from occurring. And then when the caffeine washes out, you get this massive rush of adenosine that has been just stacking up, while you were high on caffeine. So it's really, really very disruptive. It's useful first thing in the morning, at least for me. I drink coffee every morning.
1: Yes, I think
0: but
1: we've
0: I
1: all
0: wouldn't
1: had
0: drink
1: that.
0: it at night.
1: Yeah, we've all had that experience, I think, where we've reached for the long black or a flat white late at night to get through an event or to be at a meal and then paid for it later on. 1-300-800-222 is our number. Dr. Bill Lott is with us, Professor of Chemistry and Physics, talking about the science of sleep. And we're taking some messages and calls. You can send an SMS to 0437 774 774. Leonie has sent one through, and this is a common experience, I think, for shift workers who do this kind of work. Rail worker here. I work 8 a.m. 8 days, I should say, 8 days, 4 a.m. 2 days off, 5 days, 8 a.m. 5 days off, then 7 days at 3 p.m. and onwards. So those rolling shifts, I mean, that's a punishing routine. But railway worker, that's what the job demands.
0: Yes, I don't know what you do about that. In my misspent youth, I was in the U.S. Navy, and I was on a ballistic missile submarine, so we were underwater for 6 weeks at a time, something like that. And I was working three section, which means that there were three of us working the same job, and we had 6 hour shifts. So just to cut to the chase, I would work say midnight to six in the morning, and then I would be off until six at night, and then I would work six to midnight, and then I'd be off until noon the next day. And then I would work noon to six. You see how torturous that is?
1: How do you even function with that, particularly with that lack of an idea of a clock? If you're in a nuclear submarine, for instance, you're under the depths of the ocean for weeks at a time. You've got no sense of night or day or what the calendar looks like. What does that do to you? Or do you get trained to be able to cope with that?
0: Well, I think what happened to me was my body adjusted to an 18-hour day because I was on for 6 hours and off for 12 and then on for six and then off for 12. So what was being underwater for 6 weeks seemed more like 10 weeks, because I had more 18-hour days than 24-hour days. It was rough. I'm not lying. It's difficult.
1: Yep, you can keep that job. Not interested. Thanks a lot. Let's speak with Dave in the ACT, who's got a question for you, Dr. Bill. Hello, Dave. Welcome to ABC Radio Overnights.
2: Thank you very much, Francis and Dr. Bill. I don't like your job of trying to pin something to the sleep patterns, but I worked at the government printing office night shift because we used to get 30% more if you worked night shift. I worked from 10 o'clock in the evening, 10 p.m., and I went home at 8 a.m., and we only worked 4 days a week, and the only way that I could cope with it, and I didn't have much of a trouble, was I made sure I got into bed within, an hour of getting off work, and I did that sort of religiously. My father worked night shift and he did the same thing. He worked two jobs and night shift. And I didn't have a great, there was a bit of discomfort. But what I think, and correct me if I'm wrong, I agree with the two coloured lenses, the blue and the red. I use that for seeing and it helps me that way. What I believe, and not, I am a doctor, but not in this. I believe that the amount that people use their mobile phones, they can't go anywhere without it. It's everything in somebody's life, be it a young child or an adult, and they sleep with the mobile phone next to them in the bed because they don't want to miss a call.
0: Yep, there are. If I can make two comments there really quickly, one of them is the cortisol. So sleep and awake cycles, there's a sort of a battle between cortisol and melatonin. So melatonin puts you to sleep. Cortisol keeps you awake. Cortisol is also a stress hormone. So when people lie in bed, for example, you know, if you wake up like right before your alarm goes off and then you turn the alarm off, but you can't get back to sleep or anything, that's because as soon as you looked at the clock, or if you looked at your phone or anything like that, or if you're reading your phone late at night, it produces a cortisone release, which will keep you awake. So reading your phone at night is really a bad idea because it blocks your melatonin from putting you to sleep. The other thing about phones is, and most phones and computers have addressed this, is that blue light mimics the morning sun, which then tells your body again to release cortisol. And so it tricks your brain into thinking that it's morning. So, as, you know, on my phone, for example, it switches to a night mode where everything turns kind of yellowish. It's because it blocks the blue light. So absolutely, yes, people are too addicted to their electronics, and it's keeping them awake at night.
1: Good on you, Dave. Thank you for your call. Hey, Dr. Beal, thank you for spending some time with us. Just to finish on a positive note, I mean, you can navigate living a different sleep pattern. You've just got to be aware of trying to make the best of what opportunities you have to find a rhythm and a routine. It doesn't all have to be doom and gloom.
0: Yeah, that's right. And really, there are ways of addressing these things. The best way to address it is to get a regular sleep pattern, especially a regular sleep pattern at night. But certainly there are coping strategies and strategies that will give you some good sleep and waking, you know, feeling refreshed. Have a look at binaural beats. That seems to be the most promising thing that I've read about recently.
1: I'm definitely going to do that this morning. Thanks for talking to us.
0: You're welcome.
1: We'll catch you soon. Dr. Beal Lott there, former professor of chemistry and physics, and also a submariner, which is something I learned today, talking to us about the science of sleep and trying to adjust to feeling okay with your sleep patterns, particularly if you are working unusual hours or you just find yourself up at night. Binaural beats. So B-I-N-A-U-R-A-L, beats. Binaural beats. Check it out. Maybe it's on your app store, or you probably can find a web page that you can listen to as well. And if that helps you, you need stereo headphones, though. That's a thing. You need stereo headphones because the two different frequencies need to be in either ear in order for the effect to take place. But binaural beats might be just the magic that you need to get a good morning, afternoon sleep with me when we clock off later on today. It's ABC Radio Overnights. Francis Leach here. Hope you're having a good morning, whatever you're doing around the country.
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0: And I love gardening at night. And Judy Horton, our horticulturist, joins us to talk gardening and talk trees with us this morning, and take your calls on 1300 800 222. And you can send us a message 0437 774 774. Good morning, Judy.
2: Francis, I'm surprised you're still there, actually. After that interview, I thought, my goodness me, he's just going to go home right now.
0: never desert my post
2: never,
0: here, Judy.
2: Never. We've probably lost our audience. They're all there downloading binaural beats. Yeah, no, look, I did want to talk about trees because, I was on the ABC in New South Wales a couple of Sundays ago with Chris Bath, and we mentioned the fact that it was Tree Day, or that weekend was the National Tree Day. And I asked people, well, Chris and I both asked people to nominate their favourite trees, and it absolutely went off. And we didn't get through all the callers. And I thought, well, hey, here's another opportunity, you know, that we can actually ask people to ring in and tell us about their favourite tree, or the tree that they would most like to grow if they had a garden, or a tree that they remember, or, you know, maybe it's... I've pulled out my August Gardening Australia magazine from down the back of the couch, not there at all, and there's actually an article in there where A.B. Bishop, who's the horticultural editor, has written an article called Ode to Trees, and she's actually gone in that article and asked a number of people what their favourite tree is, which is really nice to see as well, and then given some suggestions. So if anyone has a favourite tree, please ring in and tell us about it. Do you have one, Francis?
0: Yeah, well, it's interesting. I've been lucky enough to visit some old redwood forests in the United States, and seeing those trees in all their grandeur is just awe-inspiring and quite humbling to see, you know, an old growth forest of that stature and these ancient trees, you know, shooting up into the sky. I mean, those redwood forests are something that are just magic. And there are some still of those beautiful forests in the south part of Western Australia as well, down towards Albany, where those sorts of freestanding trees are still there, the ancient forests. So that stuff. But I've just been in Sri Lanka, and the Boab tree in Sri Lanka is everywhere, and that has its own rugged beauty about it too. So I sort of fell in love with those while I was there.
2: Yeah, that's true. I mean, those ones that get the fat trunks. I mean, I've got it's not a relative, but it has a similar characteristic in the garden, and that's a bottle tree, a Queensland bottle tree, but it's developed that same ability to store water in its trunk, so therefore it gets a fat bottom, like a Boab, and it just has done so well, you know. I mean, it's taken a while, but they really are statement trees, but I know what you mean too about, in fact, I was talking to my husband earlier about his favourite tree, and he was nominating a couple that we've got in the bush but then he said, oh, but my favourite non-native in the garden, you know what that is, and of course it's the Californian redwood, so because we've got a big one of those, but, you know, it looks a little bit lonely without the rest of the forest around it.
0: How tall has your California redwood grown so far?
2: Oh.

0: humongously. Goodness me, it's probably, I don't know, 20 metres at least. So it's pretty tall, and it's growing fairly fast because I would have planted it probably in the 80s. So, and it was just a, you know, a little baby tree in a pot. So my husband's just there next to me in the bed, and he's saying 30 metres.
1: 30 metres. He's out
0: of giving it at least 30 metres. Well, he's very proud of it.
1: Absolutely. They are just a beautiful, beautiful sight to behold. Judy Horton's with us, our horticulturist. We're happy to take your calls, your favourite trees, and not just your favourite type of tree, because I think some people do get attached to a particular tree itself. Maybe it's played an important role in a family backyard, or it was a place of rest and sanctuary for people as well, or just a point of beauty in their lives where they used to be able to see and they relate to it as a particular moment in time. So if there's a tree that you're sentimental about and it's played an important part in your life, hey, give us a call and tell us about it. 1-300-800-222 is the number to call. And we'll speak to Pete, who's on the road, I think, this morning. G'day, Peter. How are you?
2: Good, thank you.
1: Where are you this morning, Pete?
2: On the road working, but the favourite tree at home is a mulberry tree. Although it's deciduous, and I swear at times having to rake up the leaf, it's bordering on 12, 15 metres in width.
0: Wow.
2: And I call it nature's patio. It's perfect for Christmas dinners and things like that. And the grandkids all have their turn at turning purple when they pick the mulberries each year.
0: It's absolutely, I've got this gorgeous photo of my youngest grandson holding up his hands, you know, and the fingers are all blood red at the tips. So he looks like some sort of ghoul that's trying to get you. But yes, it's everyone's got a kind of memory, I'm sure, of the mulberry trees from when they were kids and climbing, because they're great trees for climbing too, aren't they, Pete?
2: I have a tree that I dislike, which is on the north side of our.
1: Well, Pete, I think we're losing you here as you tell us about the tree that's your enemy. So go back, tell us again, what sort of tree is it? No, I think we've lost. I think we've lost.
0: You're going to miss out on hearing that. Well, yeah, that's another twist, isn't it? Tell us about the tree you most dislike, I suppose.
1: Are you still?
2: I hate it in winter because it puts the sun in the lawn in shade for such a long time. So we're wedged between the two.
0: Right.
1: Good on you, Pete.
0: But we missed the tree, Pete.
1: What sort of tree was that,
0: still
1: Pete?
0: There?
2: It's just a big softwood tree. Not sure of its actual name, but multiple trunks and then assorted branches and
1: Good on you, Pete. We'll catch you again soon.
0: Okay.
1: You've dropped
0: Thanks,
1: out. But
0: Pete.
1: Let's speak with Sam. I think he's given us a call in Thomastown, who's on the line. Good morning, Sam. Welcome to Overnights. And what's your favourite tree there in Thomastown?
3: Yeah, good morning, Francis and Judy. Good to have you back there, Francis. What, the green vest again?
1: Indeed.
0: Your favourite tree, Sam?
3: Yeah. I live in Thomastown. We've got big front yards. I've got 9 big poplars in there. But my favourite tree, I've got a persimmon, but that's really old and aged. But I also grow ornamental olive trees like bonsai. I mean, like, you know, 15-inch pots and, you know, and they're really good looking. But we got it's a tree-lined street we have here in Thomastown when they originally planted it. And there's a pecking order of when the birds come, the white galahs come, and they pluck the trees dry, and then the magpies come and then the crows. It sounds like an AFL game, don't it, Francis?
1: Yes.
3: You know? and the crows and the pigeons last, right? You know, and it's. Because I see it on the balcony when I'm having a cup of coffee in the morning, you know, the galahs come in flocks of 150, right, and they just air raid, you know, all the trees, and then they scoot off down the road. That's it.
1: Is there anything you can do to protect your olives?
3: No, you just have to wear it. They come and they're either put netting on it, you know, and you just cop it. You know, it's plenty to go around. That's it.
1: Good on you, Sam. Thanks for talking to us.
0: That's lovely. And actually, I like Sam's idea about the persimmon too, because that is the most beautiful tree. Best autumn colour of just about any tree, I reckon, the persimmon. And then if you're lucky, if the birds will leave them there for you, you've got fruit as well.
1: What colour is the persimmon?
0: In autumn, you mean? Well, it's normally green through the growing season, but it is deciduous. And the autumn colour, ring in anyone who's got a fabulous persimmon. They just go this sort of orange-red, beautiful, and they've got a nice umbrella shape too, so they really look so attractive. And then if you're lucky, the leaves fall off, and if you manage to keep the fruit there, then the fruit will stay hanging on the bare branches, and they're like little orange Chinese lanterns hanging down from there. So really lovely tree. So not too big either. So it's a good one if you've got a small garden and you want a fruit tree.
1: Judy Horton's with us, our horticulturalist here on ABC Radio Overnights, and we're taking your calls and your messages about your favourite trees. Harry from Bacchus Marsh in Victoria has sent us a message, and he says, Judy, I lost quite a few grevilleas to root rot, except for the grafted ones. Why are the grafted grevilleas resistant to root rot? What do you know about that?
0: Oh, okay. Yeah, sure. No, really good question, Harry. And one that explains why people go to the trouble of grafting them is because a lot of the grevilleas that we like to grow over in the east are ones from Western Australia. And even the ones that grow naturally are over this side of the continent are prone to root rot if it gets wet periods for any period of time. So The beauty of grafting them is that they normally graft them onto a silky oak, which is probably the biggest growing grevillea you can get. But the silky oak root system is really resistant to root rot and can cope with, because it's sort of a semi-rainforest tree, it can cope with some occasional inundations and is just really tough. And that's, Harry, exactly why they survive when they've been grafted, because they've got a much better root system that's much less likely to fall over with changing conditions.
1: There you go. Thanks for your message, Harry. 1-300-800-222 to call, or 0437-774-774 to send a message to Judy as we speak with Ross, in Bridgman Downs. Hello, Ross. Tell us about the tree that you have that you love.
4: Well, I've got a lot of trees. I'm a horticulturist, and I've got a property, 3 acres on the north side of Brisbane, and I've got pecans. I bought 3 varieties and grafted up a lot more around the boundary. They've got just the most beautiful green colour in summer in the shade, and now all their leaves have been deciduous, are gone, so I've got sunshine now all underneath, and I've got a lot of native bees, so they're perfect. So the bees don't like it too hot, the little stingless bees, and they don't like it cold, so it's warm now in winter for them. And I've got a liquid amber that's about 25 metres tall too. So,
0: now, Ross.
4: Yep.
0: Yes, yeah, sorry. Go on. No, I was just going to ask you about the pecans. Do you ever get any of the nuts, or are the birds, do the birds get all of them?
4: Well, I planted them about 25 years ago, and a few white cockatoos, sulphur-crested, came. Now every season, 3 weeks before the nuts are ready, there's a couple of hundred get 99% of the nuts.
1: So the word's gone round near the cockatoo community to get to your place, Ross.
4: Yep.
0: You know, Ross, my next door neighbour has some pecans growing in their place, and I reckon that I'm the only one that ever gets any of the nuts, because what happens is that the cockies pick the nuts and then they fly over, and occasionally they'll drop one on the driveway. You know, their beak must be too full or something like that, and I get the drop ones on the driveway. So I'm the only person that gets the nuts from those pecan trees. So, but it's a beautiful, I agree with you, beautiful trees, nice soft, deciduous, and the leaves, the leaflets are fairly small, so it breaks up quite quickly. So, an unusual one to mention, Ross, and the beauty. So thank you. And liquid ambers are gorgeous too, but they've got lots of roots.
4: Yep. Okay, thank you.
1: Thank you, Ross.
0: Thanks for the call, Ross.
1: 1-300-800-222. If you've got a favourite tree or one that you cherish from your memories, 0437-774-774 is also where you can send us a text. Judy Horton is with us, our horticulturist. This is an interesting one from Sleepless in Yui. I've never seen rainbow lorikeets in my gorgeous pink camellia tree before in the front garden, but was thrilled to see them recently there eating the flowers. So that's someone who's thrilled to see the birds communing with their favourite tree.
0: Isn't that funny? You know, it's they do say that about cockatoos, for example, that there's a leader one that then brings the others around, and maybe lorikeets do the same thing, that once one lorikeet discovers that you've got this pretty tree that you can get in there and just play with the flowers, then all the lorikeet friends come along, and after that, you know, no more camellia flowers
1: I think Vicky Naura agrees with you, and she joins us here to talk about a special tree in her life. Hi, Vicky.
5: Hi, how are you going?
1: Yeah, we're well.
5: That's great. I have watched this tree. It's a gum tree grow from like about 6 foot when it was planted to like 20 feet now.
0: Right.
5: And it's huge. It's got a girth on it. Like you got to get two people to get your...
0: Wow. How old is it?
5: It would be 30.
0: About 30, more than 30 years. Yep.
5: Yeah.
0: it's had time to establish.
5: What kind of gum tree? I suspect it might be a spotted gum, but I'm not quite sure.
0: Well, I mean, spotted gums are beautiful, because they get spots on the bark, don't they? Most attractive barks. So it's a favourite of a lot of people is the spotted gum, and it's one of those ones that does get a smooth bark, Vicky, or the bark cleans up and falls off, and sounds like it's just absolutely a signature tree that you've got. You're very lucky.
1: Thanks for your call, Vicky.
5: I think it's called a spotted gum, but it's grey and it gets like thin bark, but the spiders love it, especially the big ones. What are they called? They're huge anyway. They're coming to my house all the time.
0: Oh, those orb ones? Oh, no.
5: Sorry, I get the orb wetters too, but I might think a wolf spider and it's wrong, but they're huge and they come inside and, it's crazy because of this tree that's there.
1: Not sure I want the spiders in my house, Vicky.
0: Yeah.
5: They're not poisonous. Probably. And
0: a huntsman or something like that, Vicky, isn't it?
5: Yeah, they're harmless. Just get up there.
1: They still freak me out.
5: They pop out in your car when you're in the car.
1: Oh, I've got to drive home. I wouldn't want to do that now. Thanks, Vicky.
0: Keep you awake.
1: Oh, dear.
0: And it's really lovely that you are treasuring the critters that live on your trees, not just the birds that come in, but all the little ones that live in the cracks in the bark, etc. Then, and of course, the other important thing about trees too is the old trees that have got the old gum trees where the branches come off and then they end up with a hollow. And we're really learning more and more about how we have to look after those trees have got those hollows because they're so vital for providing homes for all sorts of birds and other sugar gliders and all sorts of creatures. Yes.
1: Good on you, Vicky.
5: Wonderful. Yeah.
0: Thanks,
5: Can
0: Vicky.
5: I ask you a question quickly? I've had these sulfur crested cockatoos just loving my bush lemon tree at the moment. Why is that? Because it's an oddity. I've never really noticed them doing that before.
0: I was saying before about how once one discovers it, it tells all its friends. And sometimes the cockies, when they're getting into lemons, they're actually really just after the seeds. So, you know, they wreck the lemon, but they get the seeds out of it. The bush lemon's probably likely to have seeds.
5: I know.
0: Somebody once told, if anyone's got an idea for getting rid of cockies apart from netting the tree, and if it's a big one, it's a bit hard. But somebody once told me, and they swore it worked, and so I suggest it and throw it out there, is that you put old-fashioned feather dusters, you know, the ones with real feathers, tie them upside down in the branches of the trees and get a few of those. You can buy them cheaply at some of those reject shop type places. And and they're supposed to deter the birds that might come around. So I give no guarantees for you, but it's just a suggestion. I said it should be worth trying.
5: The cockies can have the weapons. There's that many of them. It doesn't matter. I don't mind sharing.
1: Good on you, Vicky.
0: Well, there you go.
1: Thanks for your call.
5: All
0: thanks, Vicky.
5: Thank you.
1: 1-300-800-222 is our number. Judy is with us. Judy Horton, our horticulturist on ABC Radio Overnights. Plenty of messages coming through the SMS as well. We'll get to some of those in a moment. 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
1: And we're with Judy Horton, our horticulturist. Thanks for your messages too. This one from Dre in Toowoomba. The city is lined with jacaranda trees, and when they start to bloom, it's beautiful. If you have a vantage point of the city to see all the trees on the streets, it's something special. And that's a really good point. Thank you, Dre, because there are some towns and cities that pride themselves on the avenue of trees. And, you know, in Victoria, I know, having seen the beautiful Avenue of Honour in Bright in the foothills of the Alps and around there, that's just spectacular in autumn. I mean, that's a beautifully curated tree avenue with deciduous trees. And they're not natives, but it is just spectacular, Judy.
0: Oh, yeah, look, that's such a famous site, isn't it, that drive through Bright. And then our earlier caller that was talking about Donald and how they have an avenue of trees too. But, yes, but the jacarandas and in some of those sort of the coastal towns or the subtropics, they are so – because they come originally from, I think, Brazil and that sort of part of South America. And so they really prefer a slightly warmer climate. But when they come out, you know, they're a bit of a nuisance because they drop all those little leaflets and they muck up swimming pools and they drop flowers and they can be slippery on paths and things. So some people get a bit upset about them for that reason. But when you see that haze, or when you fly in to, say, somewhere like Brisbane, when they're in bloom and they're all in flower, even in Sydney, you know, when you see them all in flower and you're flying in and you see all these dots of blue all over the place, it really is a magnificent sight. But of course, I don't know whether you know about the bad association that they have to Francis for all the students in those parts of the world, because there's this saying with students that are studying for end of year exams that if the jacarandas come out, if you haven't finished your study and your assignments by then, bad luck, you're going to fail. It's such a sort of the timing of them right there at the end of the academic year is what puts the BGs into people when they haven't done enough work for their exams.
1: You better get cracking and do your cramming before the jacarandas arrive. Let's go to Jarrah in Waratah and Tassie, I think. Hello, Jarrah, how are you?
8: Good morning, Francis and Judy. Yes, good, thank you. I want to put in a plug for our millennial trees, our ancients that are over 1,000 years old.
1: Where will we find those, or where have you found those close to you?
8: Well, I live on the edge of Turkana, the world's second largest cool temperate rainforest, and there's a few in here, like the Huon pine, but I want to plug the King Billy pine, my favourite tree ever.
0: Wow, yeah.
8: They are magnificent.
1: Can you describe it for us, Jarrah?
8: It's a pine tree, huge. The ones that are still growing are like 7 or 8 people around the base and can be 5,000, 7,000 years old.
1: Wow.
8: They are stunning.
0: And, of course, too, in Tasmania and Victoria too, you'll find the huge eucalyptus, won't you? The eucalyptus regnans.
8: Yes.
0: That's the one, isn't it? Yes. That's the tallest flowering plant in the world because, you know, because the conifers, like the King Billy pines and the American redwoods, et cetera, they don't flower. But so we have the tallest flowering plants in the world, so which is fantastic. And I love your name, Jarrah. I mean, gosh, you were meant to be a tree lover. your parents gave you a name like that. So
8: well, those Eucalyptus marginata.
0: Yes, right. I was going to say you're on the wrong side of the continent.
1: Well, there are. I'm lucky enough to see the Jarrah Forest in Pemberton in southwest of WA, and that there's a couple of really ancient trees there that are loved and protected, and that those Jarrah Forests are superb.
8: Mm, they certainly are.
1: Good on you, Jarrah.
0: Jarrah, thank you for telling us about those, and everyone should get down to Tassie and have a look at those beautiful trees.

0: trees.
1: Oh, it's a beautiful part of the world where Jarrah is there on the northwest coast of Tasmania. Magnificent, rugged country. 1-300-800-222 is the number to call. We're with Judy Horton, our horticulturist. You can also send an SMS on 0437-774-774. Question for you from Judy. Here, how can you suggest a shade tree, a deciduous, which could replace an aging box elder? I worry about the roots. What would a white cedar be good for? A tree that replaces the one that needs to come out.
0: Yes, the only thing, I mean, white cedars are great, and that's an Australian native that is deciduous, which is a very rare thing. The only thing you'd have to watch with the white cedar, Julia, is that you make sure it has really good drainage. And worries me a little bit, because if a box elder's been doing well there for a while, then it tends to suggest that it might be a moist spot. So if you're going to put in a white cedar, make sure that you check the drainage, make sure the water moves away fairly quickly, maybe build a raised up bed before you put it in with a bit of gravel in the base of it. But yeah, lovely trees, beautiful lilac-y coloured flowers, a nice little bit of autumn colour. The only downside they have is that there's this native caterpillar that is attracted to the white cedar. And they call it the caterpillar choo-choo because in the late summer, autumn, it'll eat, these caterpillars will eat all the leaves on one tree, and then they head off in like a train, which is why the caterpillar choo-choo, head to tail, following each other in a line, looking for another tree that they can start eating. So it's the downside. But if you haven't got too many other white cedars around, then you're probably unlikely to have it as much of a problem. It's when there's a lot together that the caterpillars move from one to the other, or the moth flies from one to the other.
1: Let's speak with Theo now. He's given us a call. Hello, Theo. Welcome to ABC Radio Overnights.
2: Yeah, I've got a bit of a problem. I've been away from this little place in Yarana, actually, in New South Wales, and I've planted 10 pomegranate trees. When I got back this time last year, it was those marshmallow plants took over the backyard. This year's been couch grass, and they've grown right over the top of all the pomegranate trees.
0: Oh, no.
2: And it's murder, to try to pull the couch grass out of between, because they've found, because I fed the pomegranates, the couch grass is growing right around all the trees, and they look like just monsters.
0: Oh, gosh, but, you've just got a forest of couch now with being supported on those trees. Yeah.
2: Look,
0: I don't have any easy solutions for you, Fear. I mean, you really do need to get them back off the pomegranates, so you can probably fairly easily pull them down from the trees themselves, or the shrubs themselves, because the couch won't have roots up there. But the problem is when you get down to the ground level and you get to the roots, and that's when it can be quite difficult. Couch is quite hard to, and there's nothing really to selectively take it out. But what I would suggest you try and do is, if you can get to clear off what's actually on the plants themselves, and then when you get down to ground level, then put something as quite a hard mulch that will exclude the light from the couch down there. So, I mean, some sheets of cardboard or something like that. And then if you can keep the light away from it, then eventually it will die back under there, because couch does love light. And if you have a sort of circle around each of your pomegranates, that's probably the best thing that you can do. And also just make a date with yourself, like every week, saying, I'm going to make this couch time. Okay, so go out there and just check and pull back any new shoots you see, et cetera. And if you have that couch time and give yourself a reward afterwards, then I think that's when it's when you sort of have, I mean, you've had to go away and leave them, and that's when it takes over. So by keeping on top of it, and you can actually get it under control. I wish you luck.
1: Thanks, Fia. Good luck with that. Let's speak with Mark on the road. We're running up to the news pretty soon, but we'll catch up with Mark to find out what tree it is for him. Hello, Mark.
3: Yeah, morning, Francis. Good morning, Judy. I've got my front of my house faces west, so we end up here at Currumbong, and it's in the westerlies. During summer, it really blazes. So I put in two Manchurian pears and also a flowering cherry. So it's all like coming up into spring, beautiful flowers on the cherry, and then I get a lovely softening of the leaves in through the front of the house, so it shades it as well as a bit of aesthetics.
1: Oh, beautiful. How long did it take for you to establish those trees for them to have that really, you know, important impact for giving you some shade and reducing temperatures and giving you that great outlook?
3: Well, I bit strange. I dug up my front yard. I took 72 tonne of clay out of the front yard and backyard and put proper soil in and peered down. I got a huge auger in and peered down about 5 metres to give them a good spread.
1: Well, that's a major operation, Mark.
3: Yeah, it was quite funny, actually. My neighbours, when we moved in, the front yard looked immaculate and I let it grow. The grass grew all about 30 centimetres, 40 centimetres. Everybody goes, what are you doing? I said, I'll get the mower in tomorrow. So I bought the excavator in.
0: new type of mower, Mark. You left your mark on that garden, didn't you?
3: All my neighbours were shocked. They couldn't believe it. But now it looks, everybody comments about our cherry tree. It takes over the half the front of the house. Now it's everybody walks past and absolutely... Even to get the kids in there having a look at it, and it's magnificent. It goes up over the house now. It's probably about 6 metres high, and about
0: done.
3: Yeah, it's lovely.
1: And just before we go to the news, do you have to maintain it in a way so that it doesn't impact on the house? You're not losing branches or other debris from the tree. How much time does that take for you to sort of make sure you maintain the tree in a way that you like?
3: I've had to prune a couple of the branches away from the guttering, but it's pretty easy at the end. All I do is just walk around. This time of year, like the Manchurian pears drop their leaves, and so the cherry's already done that. But just walk around with a mulcher, like one of those leaf suckers, and suck them all up, and it only takes me about 15 minutes.
1: Job done.
3: Yeah, it's good fun.
1: Good on you, Mark. Sounds like you got it sorted.
3: Yeah, it's good fun. Cheers.
1: Oh, great way to finish our conversation today. Thank you, Mark. There, I'll tell him about his beautiful cherry tree there, Judy Horton.
0: I know, and can I just mention it's a great time for planting deciduous trees like that. They're available, what they call bare-rooted, in the nurseries and garden centres, etc. now. So get in. Winter's the time for those trees.
1: Always great to talk to you. Catch you again very soon, Judy.
0: Look forward to it. Thanks, Francis.
1: Bye. Judy Horton, talking horticulture with us here, talking trees. And thanks to everybody who's texted through, including Robin, who says the bunya pine, they are rather majestic. And also to Sue Aladella, who was telling us about her auntie's beautiful white magnolia, which is utterly spectacular, Sue says. So many beautiful trees, and they do provide people with a lot of joy. There's no doubt about that. Francis Leach with you. It's ABC Radio Overnights, and we're heading to the ABC newsroom for the latest to find out what's going on in the world. We'll be back with you shortly after this.
4: When it needs to be discussed.
5: We know that across New South Wales there's a housing and homelessness crisis.
4: When experts speak.
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8: ABC News, good morning, I'm Noni Edwards. A mass bird flu mortality event off South Australia's coast is being seen as a concerning escalation in the spread of a deadly avian influenza. It's been confirmed a large group of greater crested terns found off the state's southeast coast died from the H5 bird flu, bringing the total number of confirmed cases across Australia to 78. The CEO of BirdLife Australia, Kate Miller, says the transmission to certain species is a major concern.
9: This sadly is an escalation in the spread and the impact of H5 bird flu here in Australia. Detections in species like silver gulls, which are quite widespread, is a very concerning development. And, you know, we've been really urging the government to start taking action to protect wildlife.
8: Anti-violence advocates are welcoming the decision to lift a suppression order shielding the identity of a Melbourne businessman convicted of rape. Ralph Carr is a well-known figure in Melbourne entertainment circles and was found guilty of raping a woman in 2023. A suppression order had hidden his identity until yesterday when the Victorian County Court publicly named him. Anti-violence advocate and lecturer at Monash University, Tarang Chawla, says the order made no sense in the first place.
10: most people, I think, would agree that it doesn't make any sense after a finding of guilt to suppress the identity of the offender. This often happens only in cases where the alleged offender, or in this case, the convicted offender, is a person who is extremely powerful.
8: Parliamentarians across the political spectrum have lined up to criticise One Nation leader Pauline Hanson after she banned multiple media outlets from a press conference. Political reporter Adam Langenberg has more.
11: Senator Hanson banned reporters from the ABC, The Age and The Guardian from attending the press conference announcing candidates for November's Victorian election. It's been condemned by Greens Senator Sarah Hanson-Young and Nationals leader Matt Canavan.
12: Pauline Hanson seems to think she should be allowed to say whatever the hell she wants without question. That's not Australia.
13: If you can't cop a few tough questions from some assertive media, perhaps you're not suited for the roles.
11: Senator Hanson has defended her actions, arguing the ABC does not give her a fair go.
8: Internationally, Iran's foreign ministry says there are currently no direct peace talks with the US, contradicting earlier claims from President Donald Trump. Here's Middle East correspondent Matthew Doran.
14: He really adds to this great sense of uncertainty and this back and forth that we are seeing between the US and Iran. Donald Trump saying one thing, Iran saying the complete opposite there. And it is sort of fueling that uncertainty across this region as to what will be coming next. Donald Trump's comments that a framework of a deal was emerging did seem to take a lot of people by surprise, considering just how difficult it has been to get to a point where both the US and Iran agree on key issues. Not only the reopening of the Strait of Hormuz, which was part of that interim deal back in the middle of June, which is of course now in tatters, but also other things such as the future of Iran's nuclear ambitions.
8: Russian officials say a Ukrainian drone has killed at least 7 people on the Black Sea coast, including 3 children. With more, here's the BBC's Steve Rosenberg.
15: The drone was caught on camera as it hurtled towards a crowded beach on Russia's Black Sea coast. Russian air defences were following it and trying to shoot it down. It crashed and there was an explosion. The governor of Russia's Krasnodar region accused Ukraine of a deliberate strike on civilians. There was no immediate comment from Kyiv. But Ukraine, like Russia, denies targeting civilians. The beach near Gelenjik is popular with Russian holidaymakers.
8: Meanwhile, a Russian anti-war politician and Vladimir Putin critic says he's left the country weeks after Moscow designated him a foreign agent and disqualified him from running in a parliamentary election. Standing in front of the Eiffel Tower in Paris, Boris Nadezhdin has posted a social media video saying he's alive and free. The 63-year-old's been an outspoken critic of Moscow's war in Ukraine. And Jay Clayton's been sworn in as US Director of National Intelligence after a contentious Senate confirmation hearing in which he refused to directly acknowledge that President Donald Trump lost the 2020 presidential election. He takes on the role vacated by Tulsi Gabbard, whose tenure was marked by accusations from Democrats of her advancing Mr. Trump's political agenda and promoting debunked election claims. In a statement, Mr. Clayton says he's determined to ensure the work of the US intelligence community is never weaponized for political motives. And that's the latest ABC News.
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1: Hello, Tuesday morning. How are you going? Wherever you are around Australia, I hope you're enjoying the program, ABC Radio Overnights. Coming up, it's the open line, taking your calls. Happy to do that. 1300 800 222 and your messages as well. 0437 774 774. One of the things we want to talk about is, are there too many signs out there on the roads? Are you confused, dazzled, just bemused by the number of road signage that has become so prominent on all of our roads? Well, Steve Marner Tezudo from Colbert Designs reckons there is. We'll hear from him in a moment. We'd love your calls on that too, 1300 800 222. As I said, I was recently in Sri Lanka. Great country to visit. But you know how in Australia, when we're driving around, there are signs warning you of kangaroos possibly hopping out in front of you? Well, parts of Sri Lanka I was driving around in, they had elephants. They had signs, yellow triangular signs with elephants on them saying, just watch out. So if you think a kangaroo, a big southern grey is going to do you some damage to your front end, imagine running into a bull elephant. But those signs definitely needed. But yeah, too many road signs, do you think? 1-300-800-222. Give us a call. We'll do that in just a moment. After Kin Cairns. Or Cairns. Kin Cairns? Cairns? Take a peek.

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0: Love to hear from you, 1300 800 222 or 0437 774 774 with your SMS. Now, are you getting overwhelmed by the proliferation of road signs, so much so that you don't quite know where to look or what to do? Are there too many? Well, Steve Martinazzuo is the managing partner of Cobalt Designs, an industrial design studio, and he thinks there's been an overabundance of signage. It's confusing everyone, and it's making our roads less safe.
2: They seem to think that I put the sign up

0: lead to trouble. There's Steve Martinzuo there, who's a managing partner of Cobalt Designs, an industrial design studio, telling us that he thinks there are too many road signs. People are getting confused and distracted, and it's causing problems. Well, what do you think? 1-300-800-222 is our number. 1-300-800-222. Or you can send through your SMS 0437-774-774. Have you found it confusing, or do you find it annoying that there are so many road signs and so many instructions? Of course, we want to keep people safe on our roads, and those instructions offer certainty when it comes to direction and speed and helping with traffic flow, but how much is too much? And have you had problems with that? We'd love to hear from you, or any other issue that you have been thinking about as you head into your Tuesday that you want to raise on the open line. That's what it's here for. 1-300-800-222. 1-300-800-222 or 0437-774-774. One of the other issues that continues to bubble away is the issue of gambling and gambling advertising and its impact on the community as a whole. Now, there has been day one of a Senate inquiry in Canberra this week looking at the federal government's proposed legislation when it comes to revamping the laws around gambling advertising and the access to our airwaves and to our televisions that the gambling companies have. Not everybody is happy with the way that the federal government has approached its response to the late Peter Murphy's report on gambling and the gambling industry. And they've been telling their stories at the Senate inquiry, day two of which will be today. The Reverend Tim Costello is one of those people. He is from the Gambling Reform Alliance and has been a long-time campaigner to change the way that we approach gambling advertising in this country. He was in Canberra yesterday testifying in front of that Senate committee. I spoke with him earlier on, late last night, about what he had to say and what he heard in committee yesterday, and some of it from some of the former athletes and others who've been caught up with gambling addiction provided some fairly stark and confronting evidence and testimony to the Senate committee, and that certainly has raised the issue once again as to what we do about it. I spoke with Tim about it and what his impression was of the hearing. Tim Costello, welcome to ABC Overnights.
1: Thank you. Great to be with you.
0: A busy day for you. Senate hearing on the proposed federal government's changes to gambling advertising laws, which you and others find wholly unsatisfactory. But what were the things that jumped out to you in today's hearing that most startled you?
1: Well, the stories of people with lived experience and Luke Bateman, former NRL player, testified to the fact that when he was being flown around and given inducements because he was gambling so much and he had a VIP manager, he was being taken to events where his VIP manager would say, "What drugs do you like? Do you want a bag for the weekend?" Mark Kempster, who has lived experience and works for the Alliance for Gambling Reform, testified to that too. And I backed it up. I had talked to a person in prison who will go down for a long time. He hasn't been sentenced yet, but he absolutely said to me, when I was gambling that amount of money and I was had VIP managers at a number of sports betting companies, it was escorts, it was offers of drugs, it was free rooms at hotels being flown around the country. It was $5,000 of Bollinger that just would be appearing in my room. So these inducements to keep people gambling, I think, was most devastating because the stories then went on to talk about the suicidality that each of these people trapped and being chased and being given inducements by sports betting companies absolutely talked and thought about committing suicide. So emotionally devastating to hear.
0: We can hear a little of what Luke Bateman had to say at the Senate inquiry. Let's have a listen.
2: There were times where I would be flown interstate and taken to, you know, race days, put in marquees with alcohol and food provided all day, things like that. But also, before getting there, your VIP manager would offer you, go, "Hey mate, what drugs do you want? Do you want a couple of bags for this weekend? We'll organise that for you. We'll have that ready for you when you get here." There was another time I remember when I went to a

0: an exclusive event through a betting company that was hosted in a, like a, I would say like a rental on the canals of the Gold Coast, and the entire sort of C-suite of the company was there, all the management team, administration, and they were sort of all in the back room doing drugs together, and I was out in this room doing drugs with all of them. This is like the CEO, the founders, the VIP managers, and you know, and at that stage I would have been, you know, 23 year old. And so while I was absolutely, I put my hand up and say I was a willing participant of that. These are men in powers of positions of power with influence who should be looking out for your welfare. And this is the kind of behaviour that they are drawing you into, encouraging you into and coaxing you into.
1: Former Canberra Raiders star Luke Bateman at yesterday's Senate inquiry into gambling reforms. Tim Costello from the Alliance for Gambling Reform is with us here on ABC Overnights. I mean, they're startling allegations, Tim, but Sportsbet have hit back hard, saying the company has no evidence whatsoever about the veracity of those allegations and no information's been provided to it.
2: Well, this is the very point I made. So Sportsbet and all the licensed bookies here say it's offshore. We're regulated and we don't do this. The testimony today, overwhelming testimony, was they do do it. They do it. And my evidence was, how is it possible that this is going on with so-called licensed, regulated bookies here? The answer, we don't have a regulator in Australia. The de facto regulator, because most of them are licensed in the Northern Territory, sports betting, these are all multi-billion foreign-owned sports betting companies registered in the Northern Territory, paying less than 2% in tax. Most of them are able to get away with that because the regulator, the de facto regulator, is the Northern Territory Racing and Wagering Commission, made up of part-time people from the racing industry who own horses, who did not produce a report for 31 years. It is such a farce, it's barely believable even to say it now. That's the regulator in Australia. So the testimony simply shoots down what the pushback is from these companies.
1: The Labor government continues to insist that it stands by its proposed reforms in its response to the Peter Murphy report, even though it was a couple of years after the report was delivered, saying it's delivering the strongest ever measures to deal with gambling issues. Obviously, that's a long way from what your expectation is of what they should be doing.
2: Yeah. Sadly, if you had a free conscience vote in Labor caucus, they would vote for the Murphy report. Number one, Murphy said, we need a national regulator. We don't have one. Number two, ban the gambling ads. Most Labor caucus members with a conscience vote would vote for that. Number three, ban inducements. What Luke Bateman and Mark Kempster were talking about is when you are trying to stop gambling, you actually receive bonus bets, free money, inducements. Effectively, that's like a drug trafficker saying to a drug addict, you've been a great customer, here, have some free ice. That's what they're doing. That's what Murphy recommended. That's not in the bill. None of those things are in the bill that Labor is proposing. This is a bill, sadly, for the sports betting gambling industries, not to protect children, not to de-link sport and gambling. It's a bill, really, for the gambling companies.
1: Tim Costello's with us here on ABC Radio Overnights from the Alliance for Gambling Reform, talking about the Senate inquiry, a two-day Senate inquiry into the government's proposed legislation to deal with changes to gambling regulation, or at least gambling advertising in Australia. I mean, the government has taken some measures, Tim. They're going to take the names of gambling companies off the back of professional sports teams. They're going to limit the amount of free-to-air time that gambling companies can advertise in-game as well. But there are loopholes, are there, in terms of the access to spaces which are predominantly attractive to younger people now, like streaming services? Do those rules apply within streaming service?
2: No, they don't, and this is the problem. So free-to-air TV has structural problems with everyone moving towards streaming. And with streaming, basically, it's open slather for gambling ads. So most families now have KO.

0: kids are watching streaming of live sport. So the limiting of gambling ads to just 3 ads an hour on free-to-air TV, to saying, well, you know, you shouldn't have gambling ads in sport. Mind you, the exception is at 8:30 at night, half time in most night games, you can have gambling ads. You can have them in the breaks of the game. So as I said in my submission yesterday, actually, the Prime Minister said, if you don't like what we're doing, you can have the status quo. It is a line ball call, actually, whether what the government's doing, good things with banning sports bet logos on jerseys, in grounds, in influencers, ex-sports people, Mick Molloy and others on the front bar being able to push their multis, that's good. But a line ball, when actually they have weakened the existing protections that say no ads at all in live sport, because they don't apply to streaming, because they actually don't apply to free-to-air after 8:30 at night, half-time. Try putting your kids to bed at half-time when their team's playing. It's a line ball whether this is even better than the existing situation, which is terrible.
1: People have the agency and the free choice not to gamble, and that, and we've heard the Prime Minister talk about this as well, that people are entitled to have a punt and we shouldn't be trying to regulate gambling out of the Australian way of life. Do they not have a point? And do you feel that, do you feel we're trying to impose a set of values on people who'd rather be just left alone to make their own choices?
0: Nobody is trying to ban gambling. When I had a personal meeting with the Prime Minister, because he said, oh, prohibitionists are out there. I said, who? He couldn't name any. He said, oh, but they're organisations trying to ban gambling. I said, who, Prime Minister? He couldn't name any. There aren't any, Francis. Nobody's banning gambling. European nations from Italy to Spain to Belgium that have banned gambling ads, as the Murphy Report recommended, had plenty of gambling. The ads, which groom kids being banned, is not banning gambling. People are absolutely right to are free to have a gamble. I've always protected that. I've never been a prohibitionist. The Prime Minister's setting up a complete straw man, as if it's a test between banning gambling and him finding some protections. Nobody's banning gambling. Absolutely nobody. It's ludicrous that he said that.
1: Just to finish, this inquiry runs over 2 days. Do you expect anything to change from the testimony that's been delivered to the Senate inquiry?
0: Look, today was so devastating that I think the Liberals are going, gosh, are we going to wave this through in the Senate? I think a heap of Labor members are going, this is so embarrassing. When we have now first-hand testimony of the inducements, including escorts and drugs, and these are from the licensed bookies that are meant to be regulated, I think there's a whole lot of shamefaced, embarrassed Labor members. So I desperately hope to protect children, to protect young men, to protect people from suiciding. I've done 6 funerals of people who've suicided. I'm sick of doing funerals of people who say, my family would be better off without me because of my gambling addiction. I hope something changes.
1: Tim, thanks for talking to ABC Radio Overnights.
0: That's a pleasure. Thanks, Francis.
1: Tim Costello, the Reverend Tim Costello there, speaking to me earlier on about the Senate inquiry that's currently going on into the government's proposed law changes when it comes to gambling advertising. Love to hear your thoughts. 1-300-800-222 on our open line. 1-300-800-222, or you can send through an SMS on 0437-774-774. We heard some stunning testimony about the impact of gambling companies and the alleged behaviour of some of those companies when it comes to entrapping and encouraging gamblers who have got already showed signs of problems with their gambling and being able to make sure that they keep spending their money with those companies. What's it been like for you or someone in your life? 1-300-800-222. Love to hear your stories. This one from Mark from Risdonvale. Yes, way too many gambling ads, and it's time that we did something significant about it. tell us your stories. 1-300-800-222. If it's something that you feel strongly about, or there is the other perspective on it too. And I did put this to Tim Costello. There are lots of people who feel that you should be able to make a choice, that you have agency, that you're quite able as an adult to make a choice about how you spend your money, how you spend your time, and whether you want to gamble and whether you want to see those ads. It's really an issue for individual choice. Is that something that you believe? Give us a call, 1-300-800-222. And, of course, we want to hear from you as well about too many signs on the road. If that's been getting to you, I'd love to take your call, 1-300-800-222, as we speak to Naree in Gladstone. Hello, Naree. How are you going?
2: Well, thank you very much.
1: Are you all signed out from all the signs that you're dealing with on the roads?
2: Well, there's one sign that really gets my goat, and I'd like to point it out to the public. It's before you get to a little town called Maree, and I'm not sure if it's before Lyndhurst or after, but it's actually a new sign funded by the government on the left saying, calling it the Unadatta Track. Now, that's a blatant lie, and it really does affect the public. The Unadatta Track does not officially begin until after Maree. So when you get to Maree, it's always, always historically been known as a crossroads to the Birdsville Track and the Unadatta Track. So it's a blatant rewriting of history, and there's a lot of other things under that that's implicated that the public will soon become aware of.
1: Okay.
2: It's totally unacceptable.
1: Thank you for letting us know about that. Thanks for your call. Let's speak to Sean out there on the road on our open line about the government's gambling inquiry. Hello, Sean.
3: Yes, good morning, Francis. How are you?
1: I'm well. You heard our conversation with the Reverend Tim Costello.
3: No, I was just commenting on what Tim Costello said, and basically what the government's done for the Gambling Commission is just flogged them with a wet lettuce leaf, as the saying goes. They've done nothing. Yeah.
1: Do you feel there's too much gambling advertising and it's become unhealthy for the community?
3: Oh, for sure. Yeah, I've seen it myself, what it's done to people.
1: And people in your own life, Sean?
3: Yes, and friends and acquaintances and that, it's just destroyed them. And like you say, kids in their 13s, 14s can get online and gamble. Yeah.
1: It's certainly an issue that won't go away. Thanks for your call, mate. Safe driving out there this morning. Paul in Hornsby in New South Wales. Hello, Paul.
4: Hey, Francis. First time speaking to you, mate.
1: Well, thank you for giving us a call.
4: That's all right. Yeah, with the family, Dad, it amazes me why you watch your breakfast television and there you go, between 6, 8, 9 o'clock in the morning, you see gambling games. And it was pretty bad when the World Cup was on.
1: Yeah, there's a real issue, particularly, and we heard that with Tim as well, about if you're watching it on a platform, maybe a delayed platform, then a TV on review, or you're watching a streaming service as well, these particular proposed laws don't deal with that. So that's not going away anytime soon. Paul, do you like a bet yourself, Paul?
4: No, mate, I love watching sport or listening to sport, and I can enjoy sport without gambling.
1: Fair enough. Thanks for your call, mate. Have a great day. Let's speak with Lincoln now in Gippsland in Victoria. He wants to talk about road signs. Hello, Lincoln.
5: Hi, mate. How are you going tonight?
1: I'm well. Thanks for giving us a call on the open line.
5: We just live on a highway and we've got a big driveway on a really bad bend around that road infrastructure and wanted more road signs for a month.
1: Sorry, mate. You just dropped out a little bit there. Can you just maybe move around in the room and give us another go at what you had to say?
5: We just live on a hidden driveway.
1: Well, we might need to get back to you, Lincoln, because that's feeding back on us really badly. But thanks for your call. Let's try us again soon. Let's speak to Marcus in Pakenham in Victoria here on ABC Radio Overnight. Hello, Marcus.
6: Hi, how are you?
1: I'm well.
6: I'm welcome.
1: Thank you very much. Now, you heard my conversation with Tim Costello and the government inquiry into the proposed changes to gambling advertising regulation. What are your thoughts?
6: Well, I went into my local member who's I'm in the Pakenham area, and I spoke to her staff and I said to him how pathetic I felt and I think your caller just before said it was like a wet lettuce leaf. Tim Costello said, look, you know, the gambling finishes at 8:30. I mean, how many games that at night finish at 8:30?
7: Too many loopholes.

0: Is that what you think, Marcus?
1: Oh, it's absolute, but it's absolutely pathetic, and it's going to do absolutely nothing for anybody that's got a gambling issue. Now, I don't have a gambling issue, but I see how easy it can be. I grew up as a kid in the UK, and I remember going to those places on the beach by the pier and stuff. And I chose not to put my money in those slot machines. I thought, no, you know, you come in here and all you do is waste your money. It's taken so long. The lady that died, Peter
0: Murphy, who was basically in charge of that committee that wrote that report. She delivered that report before she passed away.
1: I mean, how bad is that to treat her like that? What she had to say was so useful. And, you know, when I first got to Australia, you couldn't gamble in Victoria. You had to go up to New South Wales to you know, the pokies.
0: Yeah, you could have a bet on the horses and whatnot, but there was no poker machines.
1: Of course. Yeah, but if you had a bet on the horses, you didn't. It wasn't it wasn't so available as it is, nowadays. I mean, people do it on the phone, and that rugby player has got so much to say. I would love his book. I will read his book.
0: Well, if you didn't see it, Marcus, you should check it out, because he was on Australian Story on Monday as well. You can catch that on ABC iView, and just have a listen to Luke's story. Sit down and spend some time with that. It was a really good program that took you on his journey. So it's worth your time checking that out. Let's speak with Ross now. He's in Oxley. He wants to talk about the proliferation of road signs here on ABC Radio overnight. Hello, Ross. Oh, Ron, I should say. How are you, Ron?
2: Hey, good morning.
0: Have you got a road sign, infestation where you are?
2: No, I'm actually the opposite way, mate.
0: Oh, good. Well, tell
2: us
0: why.
2: And I think your example was a classic example of it, and particularly of one reason why parents are not good driver trainers. I'm involved in the transport logistics industry.
0: Yep.
2: And I do a lot of driver training, and I upgrade drivers. Like, we get our forklift drivers, and I teach them to drive small trucks. And then we get them, teach them to drive larger trucks, and then I teach them into semi-trailers and things like that. And what we find is that people just do not read road signs. They're doing exactly what you said that you're teaching your children to do, look straight ahead. And all they do is have tunnel vision and look straight ahead. And I've got to learn to teach them to have peripheral vision and to look at the road signs, because the road signs actually tell you what's going on. They tell you advisory speeds for corners. They tell you when corners are coming up. They tell you when lanes are ending and lanes are merging and all those sorts of things. They're there to help you. And I've got it's a hard work to teach these guys to have peripheral vision and actually read the road signs as they drive.
0: Good on you, Ron. Thanks for that check on that, because that is important, isn't it? It is there to actually assist us and make sure that we're safe, and also that we sort of in sync with everyone else who's out there on the road as well. Let's go to Victoria and Ararat. Cecilia's with us. Thanks for giving us a call on ABC Radio overnight, Cecilia.
3: Well, thank you. Look, I'm so opposed to gambling ads. I think that people can gamble. I'm not against gambling, but to induce people. But I was playing a game on my phone on an app that was a maths crossword game. I thought this would be great for my really clever kids. And it was quite challenging. Then all of a sudden, up pops a ad for a gambling app. And it was right in the middle, and it does it all the time, because I've tried it a few times. And it actually pops up in the middle of what I thought was going to be an educational game. And it's just terrible.
0: So it's creeping into all areas of our digital lives. Is that what you're telling us?
3: Yeah, exactly. And they're not local. You know, my daughter's a tradie, and she's by no means a straight-laced person, but she said it's terrible in Smoko. She said all the young blokes are on overseas gambling stuff that they just, and they lose all their money.
0: Yeah, it's a real problem. It really is. And we heard that testimony from a number of people at the Senate inquiry today or yesterday, and there'll be more today about the impact of gambling addiction and what it can do to people. There's no doubt about it. Thanks for your call, Cecilia. Have a great Tuesday.
3: It's so easy to do something about it now, isn't it?
0: Everybody's
3: in agreement.
0: Everyone is in agreement. The government needs to find its way through it, that's for sure. Thanks for your call. We might finish with Neil, who's a truckie. He's in Altona Meadows in Victoria. He wants to talk about road signs as well here on our open line. Hello, Neil.
4: Hi, Francis. How are you, mate? Welcome to the show.
0: Thank you, mate. How's the driving been this morning?
4: Well, I just started at 4:30. I just left Moree. And as Ron just said, like, I'm out of Melbourne, Altona. Now, if I'm 54 foot long, if I miss a road sign, like you said, peripheral vision, if I miss a road sign, I can end up on a road where I can't turn, I cannot do nothing, or I've got a low bridge in front of my head because I'm 4.6 metres high. If I didn't have all those road signs, I'd be stuffed. I'd have nowhere to go.
0: That's the perspective we need from somebody who spends all their time working on the roads. Thank you, Neil. Where are you off to today?
4: I left Moree out of Melbourne yesterday, and I'll be in Brisbane, Willawong, Brisbane, at about 10:30. Morning.
0: Well, safe driving out there, and thanks for giving us a call. Thanks for keeping us company as you drive across this great country of ours.
4: Nice saying hello to you, Francis.
0: Thanks, Neil. And thanks to everybody who gave us a call here on the open line this morning. We'll do it again tomorrow morning as well. Plenty to talk about, and always happy to have a chat with you.
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0: Well, the heavy hearts across the world, but more particularly in Dublin, Ireland, over the last week or so, with the news that the much-loved musician Glenn Hansard had passed away after an accident. He was a star who hated being one. He was a hugely influential figure in music. You might have seen him in his young guys in The Commitments. He made an appearance in that film, Alan Parker's classic film, in the early 90s. But with his band The Frames and also in his solo career, Glenn built a huge community of people that absolutely loved what he did and how he lived his music by being involved in community, sharing tales and songs, and living the life of a true artist. Damien McInerney is a music writer and with Folk and Tumble, and he joins us on the line. I think he's in Dublin Island this morning with us. Hello, Damien. How are you?
7: Hey, I'm doing well. I'm actually in Belfast.
0: Well, thank you. Enough. Yeah, well, thank you for joining us. I mean, it has been a really difficult time for everybody who loved Glenn's music and his legacy. Well, I mean, particularly in Ireland, give us a sense of what the feeling's been like.
7: The outpouring of grief has been immense. I think because the death was just so unexpected. Glenn was only 56, and he was very much a mainstay in the musical community in Dublin and in Ireland. And his death has just left a huge gaping hole in that community, and in the musical world overall as well. I mean, you've had tributes from Bono, you've had tributes from Bruce Springsteen, from presidents, you've had Barack Obama singing his praises, our own sort of president here, Michael D. Higgins, past president, and Catherine Connolly. And the great and the good have all sort of come out and rightly singing his praises, as well as the normal man and woman on the street.
0: Tell us about him. He had an interesting career, didn't he? Because he covered all bases through more traditional folk music, but you know, his rock band The Frames, which they released 6 or 7 albums over more than a decade together. And we were lucky enough to see them in Australia a couple of times. And of course, he had that breakout moment with The Commitments as well. And then he made some beautiful piano music with an Icelandic musical partner as well. So he really did span a whole range of different genres and styles.
7: I mean, starting off as a busker on the Grafton streets in the streets of Dublin, he was mainly covering Bob Dylan tracks and moved on to Van Morrison. And from there, he started The Frames. And that was kind of, It was around the time of grunge. And so the Frames kind of had that kind of grungy rock feel. From there, sort of, the music kind of mellowed when he went on his own. Still an edge to it. But yeah, sort of, there was a folk influence and a more Americana feel, perhaps, in the kind of the solo albums that you're speaking about. So yes, I mean, he went from trad. I mean, you could see him sort of sitting in trad sessions in a Dublin pub, and yet sort of mingling with the likes of Eddie Vedder from Pearl Jam. And, you know, he could turn his hand to anything, Glenn.
0: Did you know him personally?
7: I met him a few times, mostly in relation to the homeless situation. I'm also a trustee in the People's Kitchen Belfast, which is a homeless charity. And Glenn was very, very active in supporting and helping people within that homeless community over various sort of activities. He had a famous Dublin busk every Christmas Eve. He would sing on Grafton Street and moved outside one of the theatres because it became so big. But he was able to bring along sort of cohorts and friends within the musical community and huge names, the likes of Bono, Imelda May, Dermot Kennedy. An amazing sort of attraction he had and his wish to see people's lives improved, and a kind of thirst for social justice that ran right back, sort of, and kind of was a theme throughout his career.
0: Tell us about the kitchen, the People's Kitchen, and what it does, and the connection to music, and how that is a glue that tries to build and hold a community together that's under enormous strain.
7: Well, the People's Kitchen, it's a charity in Belfast, set up 9-10 years ago. Again, there was a growing sort of problem with the numbers of homeless people within Belfast, and allied issues like drug addiction, mental health issues. Violence against women was another one that sort of forced people into the homeless situation. We actually produced an album called Kindness on the Streets. And we enlisted the help of people like Ralph McTell, Rumour, Christy Moore, lots of people to contribute a song, which either had to be about the themes of homelessness and addiction or the theme of kindness and that lifting people into a better position. And part of that journey is all sort of, I had contacted Glenn, kind of to try to replicate that Dublin busk that he had in Belfast. And Glenn was very, very kind in his time and his advice to me. He actually emailed him about 6 years ago, and he actually replied to me. I had asked about the advice, and he had said, if you don't mind, I can just quote the email.
0: Yes, please. Go right ahead.
7: So I'd asked about sort of how do you set up sort of that busk, and he said, if you do it lightly and create a stir of interest in young musicians and the people of Belfast around what's going on, and what's going on, that will be enough to energise those same people to want to make changes. That's the best we can hope for. There's real magic in the spontaneous act. Let's chat. And then he said, bless the good work you're doing. And I truly believe that he had a People's Kitchen or another charity in every city, town or country that he played in, and that's quite evident.
0: Damien McInerney's with us. He's a music writer with Folk and Tumble in Belfast in Northern Ireland, talking to us about the very, very sad news that Glenn Hansard, who is a much-loved musician, Irish musician, passed away. It was a motorcycle accident that happened last week, and people are still coming to terms with his passing. Just in terms of the gigs, I saw Glenn with the Frames a couple of times when they came to Australia. They were just, it was such a great night out. It was such a great night out. A sense of, you know, building a community in the space of an hour or half, or 90 minutes in a show like that, and making you feel like that every night was a special night. Now, that's a gift that only the very best musicians can actually tap into.
7: And the only person that I've seen in concert that has that unifying bond was Springsteen. But Glenn had a way of that communication, of involving people, of energising people. When you left that gig, you felt you were in a better place yourself. But the people that I've spoken to, fans, friends, have talked about almost like a religious experience in terms of that sense of community. It was just an amazing. You've felt that energy yourself in the Frames gig, and he always carried that with him, and you know.

0: it's just, it is a gift. You know, artists can create beautiful music, but live, Glenn's music really came alive.
1: It really did. And I've seen footage online of the tributes that have been paid to him, you know, on the streets of Dublin and Belfast and whatnot. The emotion must be running pretty strong when people get together to talk about his impact and to try to come to terms with his loss.
0: Yes, I mean, even today, there's almost it's a horrible way to put it, but there's almost a lion in state. His remains are in Kilmainham Hospital, and there's a kind of public wake, and there's huge queue of people sort of waiting to pay their respects and passing through that hospital just to say thank you, Glenn, for all you've done. Because there was the music, there was the activism in terms of the homelessness, but there was also a huge generosity of spirit in terms of helping younger musicians reach a stage. He was very generous, giving out guitars, giving out studio time for young up-and-coming artists, calling people up on the stage to share that stage with them. If I can give just a quick example, the last time I seen Glenn in concert was in Prague in May of this year. And on the support bill was a fantastic singer-songwriter. Hopefully you've heard of her, Courtney Marie Andrews, from Phoenix in America. And Courtney has her own sort of strong fan base. But she did her support, and Glenn came on, and about three quarters of the way through the set, he called Courtney back on. Now, that's done quite a lot by sort of headline acts, and the support act will maybe sing along with the main artist. But Glenn actually gave her the stage, moved to the side, and let her sing her own song again in the middle of his set. And he sang background vocals from the wings of the stage, which in all my time sort of going to gigs, I've never seen a main act do that. And it was quite an amazingly generous act. And it was just amazing to see just that kindness personified, really.
1: Yeah, and I guess coming from that Irish tradition where music is so central to community and a sense of identity, he lived all of that. But in an age where music has become about, often popular music about narcissism and avarice and generating wealth and likes and clicks, he's the antidote to that, about what music really can do to sustain people.
0: Totally, Glenn was totally driven by the music. There was no airs or graces about him. Like I say, I sent a Hail Mary email to him just to ask for advice, and he came back straight away. His personal assistant at that time was a lady called Claire, who was Glenn personified again. You know, she couldn't do enough to help people and sort of make that contact. But he wasn't interested in the trappings of fame, you know. He didn't get involved with, you know, the glitter and the premieres. You wouldn't see him there. You'd see him in session in the Gravedigger's Arms, or, you know, the Long Hall, or, you know, pubs throughout Dublin, or you know, that musical community that he built around him. And so many people are in that community. There's such a wealth of talent in Dublin and in Ireland in particular. The likes of Liam Mawinney, Mundy, Paddy Casey, Declan O'Rourke, all fantastic artists in their own right. But Glenn seemed to be that bit of glue. And that's referred earlier to the Dublin Busk. Those are the kind of artists that would have turned up at the drop of a hat for Glenn Hunter if he asked them.
1: Look, I do pass on my deepest condolences to everybody there, given just how much loved he was as an artist. And we thank you for your time today in remembering Glenn and sharing some of your feelings and thoughts about the incredible legacy that he has left behind way too soon.
0: Before I go, could I just say, I was on a few months ago to talk about the late, lamented, and hugely influential Moya Brennan. And I just think we as a community need to celebrate these artists while they're alive, rather than wait until they pass and then all the eulogies are sung. You know, the likes of Christy Moore, Mary Black, Francis Black, they're all with us now. You know, we should really be given time to celebrate them and let them know how much they're deeply loved, rather than wait until they pass.
1: Very good point. Well, mate, thank you for talking to us today.
0: Thank you for your time.
1: Damien McNerney there, music writer with Folk and Tumble in Belfast Island, talking to us about the passing, the tragic passing of Glenn Hansard. Here he is, Winning Streak.

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1: Hey, it's James O'Loughlin. 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
0: Francis Leach with you on this Tuesday morning. Hope you're well. Coming up after the news, which is 4 or 5 minutes away, Kate Mead, ABC reporter, will be with us to go through all the news of the day to set up your Tuesday. Always great fun catching up with Kate. And also we'll be talking regional as well, talking with one of our regional presenters about what's happening in their part of the world. But before the news, this is Missy Higgins.

0: She's a national treasure. Missy Higgins and Scar here on ABC Radio Overnights. It's time for the latest from the ABC Newsroom.
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5: ABC News, good morning. I'm Noni Edwards. US President Donald Trump has described Iran's leadership as unbelievably duplicitous, saying they had asked for talks on ending the war and then announced that no discussions were being held. Nick Parmeter had this report.
6: Mr. Trump has made the social media comments after Iran's foreign ministry denied it had asked for talks to end the war over the weekend when he'd claimed he called off planned airstrikes at Tehran's request. The president also repeated his claims the US controls the Strait of Hormuz, saying nothing will get through to Iran unless we want it to, and nothing will get through unless a deal or total surrender is accomplished. But Iran's foreign ministry earlier said there are no talks and no plans for them to start, with all of its diplomats inside the country, apart from Foreign Minister Abbas Araghchi, who's on a religious pilgrimage in Iraq.
5: Russia says that at least seven people, including three children, have been killed and 40 injured at its Black Sea holiday resort of Jilinjik in what it says was a deliberate Ukrainian drone attack on civilians. There's been no immediate comment from Ukraine, which, like Russia, says it does not deliberately target civilians. Verified social media videos show what appears to be a drone slamming into a busy beach accompanied by a loud explosion. The son of Myanmar's detained former leader Aung San Suu Kyi says she's met with a representative of the Red Cross, appearing to be in good health and spirits. The 81-year-old Nobel Peace Prize winner has been in detention since February 2021, when her elected government was ousted by Myanmar's military in a coup, plunging the impoverished Southeast Asian nation into turmoil. Since then, her exact whereabouts and health condition have been difficult to determine. Her son, Kim Eris, says he hopes it can lead to her eventually being freed from detention.
7: Well, it's the first independent proof that I've had that she's actually alive for a long time now. So it's extremely meaningful. But I can only hope that this is just a step forwards to her actually being free.
5: Dozens of people are still missing in Indonesian waters after a ferry caught fire, killing at least five people off the island of Java. Southeast Asia correspondent Tim Swanston has more.
8: Investigations into that are still ongoing, and of course authorities haven't given us an official cause for the blaze, but hearing from people who were on the ferry, they said that they actually noticed a vehicle that had caught fire. This was a passenger and vehicle ferry. They said that they'd noticed a vehicle that had caught fire. Again, that does appear to still be under investigation at this stage. Quite fierce flames, you know, this appeared to spread through quite quickly in the ferry. People were really panicked, and we saw a vision that emerged on social media of people actually jumping off the ship as well after they'd put on life jackets.
5: Back home, bird conservation organisations are concerned that a deadly avian influenza strain could soon start spreading through inland parts of Australia. There are now more than 70 confirmed cases of the H5 bird flu across the country, with South Australia accounting for the majority of them. Most recently, the strain caused a mass mortality event among greater crested terns off the state's southeast coast. The CEO of BirdLife Australia, Kate Miller, says it's likely the disease will soon start impacting inland regions.
9: Particularly in those coastal and estuarine environments, we know we have bird species that will move inland and particularly through wetlands and those environments that contain water. So it could be things like ducks, but also, as we've seen, silver gulls.
5: An investigation's underway at a prestigious Canberra private school after male students created a list ranking the appearance of female students and shared it in a group chat. The head of Canberra Grammar School sent an email to staff and parents of students in the affected year group last month, informing them that demeaning commentary had been circulating. The school met with the impacted students last week to offer support. The school's been contacted for comment, while the Parents and Friends Association declined to comment. To sport, and the Wallabies aren't concerned about hot weather or a lingering typhoon ahead of their upcoming rugby union test against Japan in Osaka. The team has arrived amid a heat wave with temperatures forecast to reach into the mid to high 30s across the week. Strong winds and heavy rain from a typhoon hitting Japan's Ryukyu Islands could also affect conditions for Les Kisser's debut as Australian coach. Wallabies hooker Josh Nasser says the team's preparation remains the same.
10: We're not overly focused on the weather at this stage. All prep so far has just been internal focus as usual. So I'm sure if on the day the weather picks up a bit, we'll make small changes. But no, nothing major on the weather front.
5: That's the latest ABC News. There's more news at any time on the ABC Listen app.
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16: Welcome to Tuesday morning. Kate Mead to join us soon, ABC News reporter, to set up the day and tell you what is in the news for you this morning. But first, we need to find out what the markets look like. And we're heading to the Big Apple, to New York City, to catch up with Mike Girardi, independent finance consultant in New York City. Good morning, Mike. How are you?
17: Hello, Francis. Good to talk to you. How are you, my friend?
16: I am well. Good to catch up with you again. It's been another topsy-turvy ride over the weekend in the United States with the president talking about a potential deal with Iran to get past the impasse that has continued to bubble away there in the Strait of Hormuz. But what's the markets telling us about whether they're believing the president on this?
17: Well, you know, the market likes to take its signals from Donald Trump. So the stocks are firmly higher today, obviously driven by a number of factors, one of them being this sharp decline in crude prices, the result of the de-escalation signals we're getting from the Middle East. The sharp pullback in energy prices is easing fears that there'll be easing fears of inflationary forces that would force the Federal Reserve to hold interest rates higher for longer. So the market likes that and is rallying very strongly today. Also adding a strong tailwind was the continued big technology and AI earnings momentum.

0: as we've seen in a number of stocks. Amazon is up over 5% today. Microsoft is up over 4%. Both stocks were up last week about 20% on the back of great earnings. So that is really providing positive sentiment for the market. Other stocks adding to the sentiment is Boeing's up nearly 6% today, and First Solar surging up over 12% on a strong earnings beat. It's hard to believe, with all this volatility we've seen of late, that we are just a stone's throw away from new highs in the market. So I've never seen anything like it in my life. It's with all this negativity out there, this market is going to be making new highs in a few days.
1: Yeah, it's quite an unusual, and complex situation.
0: It really is. It really is. We didn't have any economic news to speak of today, and European markets closed mostly higher. And at 3 o'clock here, the Dow Jones Industrial Average is up 662 points to 53,146, or 1.25%. The S&P, that's the broad market, is up 1.5%, and the tech-heavy NASDAQ is up 2.25%. Crude oil, as we said, is lower. It's down $4.30 to $80.37 a barrel. Gold is down $7.50 to $4,099.50. Silver's down 32 cents to $58.11. Copper's down 8 cents to $6.5425. The Aussie's a little weaker in our market, down 0.3 cents to $69.98. And looking ahead, your stock market is poised to open a few points lower. And that's about it.
1: Thanks, Mike. Enjoy the rest of your Monday.
0: You too, Francis. I'll talk to you next week. Be well.
1: Good on you, Mike. Mike Girardi there, independent finance consultant in New York City with us here on ABC Radio Overnights. Kate Mead, our ABC reporter, in a moment, just to give us a set, put us in touch with what's in the news today. First, though, the wonderful Ricky Lee Jones.

0: it's a little bit jazz. It's a little bit rock and roll. It is Ricky Lee Jones and Chuck E's In Love With Us here on ABC Radio Overnights.
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0: And it's a huge good morning to Kate Mead, who joins us, ABC reporter, to tell us what's been going on in the world. Are you a bit jazz and a bit rock and roll yourself, Kate?
2: Oh, they're always a little bit of rock and roll. What are you talking about? I come in dancing this morning. Why not? Why not? Hey, before we get started this morning, something that we may see around in our news today is that there is a blood donor shortage. So I just wanted to quickly mention that for everyone at the moment. Blood Bank are calling for an extra 12,000 people at the moment. Type O and type A are the shortage of supplies at the moment. And while we're in the middle of, you know, kind of a winter wherever you are, the flu season and a few factoring things are coming into play. So they've just put that call out. 12,000 extra people are required at the moment.
0: Yeah, it's just a reminder to actually donate. I haven't done it for so very long, which makes me feel guilty. I need to get down and do it, but it has a real significant impact on, the ability of our wonderful medical professionals and frontline workers to be actually able to help people.
2: Do their job, save their lives. Do their job, save lives, yes. Yesterday, the gambling inquiry really captured our attention, in particular yesterday. And I know that you've followed this along since people were trying to get it up and get these changes, these reforms underway. But we have another day of the inquiry underway. Just to mention yesterday, that was pretty powerful yesterday. Yesterday we had Luke Batman jump on. We saw his clips online, former rugby league player, and he talked about being flown around, Australia or wherever to these VIP events and, the red carpet laid out for him and this overwhelming encouragement to continue to gamble. And I kept thinking, I want to see more snippets of the everyday person and how it's ripped apart families and, people's lives and things like that. But it is important that we have those people with those profiles coming out as well and saying, hey, it's not just everyday people. This is us too. It can happen to any of us. And we're encouraged, we're championed to be a part of this culture. It was, it put a pause.
0: It did. And Luke talked about his personal experience and the impact it had on him and his career. And of course, as I mentioned earlier on in my interview with Tim Costello, he's had a redemptive arc of his own because he's become a very influential book talker. He talks about books and he's very much loved for his love of literature. But not everybody has a happy ending like that.
2: No. And
0: For every Luke story where someone comes out the other end of it, there's thousands of people who are living with a battle against gambling addiction.
2: And all we can look at, I guess, is that we can say, well, this is going to be another springboard for us to continue to talk about it. Look at this successful guy. Look what's happened to him. Like you said, people don't always have the great outcome, but, here we are. So today in the inquiry, we're looking at the stakeholders having their turn. So the sports bets and the Tabcorps and the Australian Communication and Media Authority. So that's who we'll be hearing from today. So we watch with interest, right? The change, that Labor are looking to do is a few things, but one of them is, no more than three ads in an hour. I would have thought, okay, that's, we can start at those things. So we'll be watching, right? Very much.
0: Well, the federal government's pretty adamant that it's happy with the suite of legislation that it's presented to the parliament. Mm. The real interest is going to be watching what happens with the Liberals and the Nationals in relation to the testimony that's happening within the inquiry and whether the evidence presented by the likes of Luke and others shifts their position on supporting the legislation and whether that means that the government needs to go back to the drawing board and do some more work around amendments that will be required to get it through the Senate. So that's where the real pressure point's going to be, is going to be whether the opposition and opposition parties are happy to support the legislation in its current form.
2: And thank you, because I have to admit, I look at it and I go, well, yes, this is all about ads. This is about how we promote gambling to people and how we get out, but so much more. Thank you. White strawberries.
0: What? The where?
2: I'm so thrilled, actually, because I just thought, maybe I'm the only person in all of the world that's never seen in real life or ever tasted a white strawberry. So they're a white creamy colour with red seeds or seeds that turn red. They've been developed and are now commercially available out of the sunshine.

0: Alpine Coast. They've been developed over years and years and years. They've taken lots of research to get them here. However, they're very, very rare. There's not a lot of them at the moment. So I hate to think what they're going to cost, but this is a great little story coming out of the Sunshine Coast today. I don't know if that means red are out and the white ones are in. I don't know if they're as juicy as what they say, but...
1: So can I just ask?
0: You may try.
1: Is the white strawberry a naturally occurring phenomena, or have we genetically engineered a white strawberry just for a point of difference in the market?
0: From what I can tell, there's been a bit of tinkering happen. But still saying juicy, still saying fresh, still saying that beautiful sweet.
1: What's wrong
0: sweet
1: with strange, straight old red strawberries?
0: Maybe we're not here just to let things be. Maybe we're here to tinker. There'll be a very good reason.
1: Next you'll be telling me there'll be square strawberries in little cubes so we can pack them more tightly into little punnets.
0: Francis.
1: Now, that's a great idea. I have just come up with an idea that we could work on together, Kate. We need little, you know how we've got sugar cubes? We need strawberry cubes.
0: Look,
1: Come with me on this journey. Come on.
0: I was about to say, we're just getting to know each other, and I know we're all on for the ride, but, you know, like, I think part of me
1: should
0: say...
1: Look at the space that's been wasted.
0: Trevor, here we go. Now you're getting me... No. I'm just going to say no. Square strawberries? No. I don't want to poo-poo it early, but, you know.
1: Think about the wombat, right? The wombat does a square little cubby poo,
0: uh-huh.
1: Right?
0: This is a stretch, but I'm with you.
1: So that you save the space in the punnet. There's no wasted space because you can pack the square strawberries together really tightly. So I'm thinking about it in terms of the, you know, making every strawberry count.
0: Have I disarmed you in some? Have I done something to you? You were just so beautiful and articulate talking
1: I've just
0: about the
1: gone
0: gambling.
1: A little bit crazy.
0: And now, yeah, okay.
1: Someone out there, I tell you, in 2 years' time, there'll be square strawberries. They'll be on the ASX. They'll be listed. Square Strawberries Inc. will be listed. And we'll go gangbusters. And you and I will be sitting here like paupers going, why didn't we do the strawberries?
0: We will still be here, yes.
1: Why didn't we do the square strawberries?
0: Now, dating trends. Are you interested in a dating trend? When was the last time you dated, maybe?
1: Oh,
0: years
1: back
0: and years?
1: When television was black
0: and
1: white.
0: There we go. This is going absolutely viral. And for anyone that is dating or dating that second time around, hard times. And how do you meet people if you don't want to be online? Well, I have got a dating trend that is taking the world by storm, absolutely viral.
1: Hit me.
0: Supermarket.
1: What?
0: You go to the supermarket. Now, there's supermarkets that are popping up around America. You go in and you grab your shopping trolleys like you would normally do or a basket. But at these supermarkets, there's a pink basket there. And it says, you know, take one of these pink ones if you are single and you are open to meeting someone while you do your nightly, daily shop. And so you take the pink basket. And you do your shopping and, you know, love may blossom in the veggie aisle. Who knows? But it's the...
1: Boy, you're out there buying your square strawberries.
0: Well, yes, and then you go, oh, you've got a pink one too. I've got a pink one. Oh, hello, my name's Kate. Oh, lovely to meet you. And it's taking off. Would you try it? You're looking at me like I've gone mad, but you're the one that introduced square strawberries, so I don't know.
1: I weirdly think it might actually be... might actually work.
0: Well, if we look at what is trending as well, we're looking at run clubs, meeting people at running clubs. We're looking at meeting people at yoga classes and book reading events and all these types of things that aren't involved around going out to the local pub.
1: Question for you.
0: Yes.
1: Which aisle would you prefer to meet your partner in? Would you want to be in the health food aisle or would you be in the chips and lollies aisle?
0: Look, but does that tell you if you're going to meet me anywhere, it's going to be in the lolly aisle, definitely. Yeah, I think you'd want to appear like it's in the fruit and veggies, right? You know? Or some type of cooking, something.
1: Oh, yes.
0: Yeah. There's
1: an oversensitive man there trying to pretend like they know what they're doing in the kitchen will be there in the spices aisle.
0: I mean, I don't know if the basket can be carried into the wine aisle, but absolutely if I'm enjoying spending some time selecting what wine I'd have, there's a high chance I'll be there for an hour.
1: Do we know whether this trend is coming to Australia?
0: I believe that it is because women have said we like this. We like this no pressure type environment to meet people. What we're hearing, there's a thread. There's a link between all of these, and that is that

0: people don't like the apps. They don't like how it makes them feel. They don't like that it's an instant judge of a left or a right based on what you look like and a couple of lines about what you're into.
1: They'd much rather find out what kind of bananas you like.
0: 100%. 100%. Okay. Or strawberries, why not? I mean, give it a go. Who knows? Let me know. I want to know when we see this in Australia and people are walking around with their pink buses. Well, maybe, I'd grab one by accident is maybe, what would happen
1: maybe
0: to me.
1: Maybe people have already met in supermarkets and we don't know about it.
0: Do you know, I actually know someone that did on the way out, actually. Gorgeous, gorgeous, gorgeous. Met the love of her life. He stopped her and said, you know, sorry, you've captured my attention tonight. I wondered if I could have your number. Very... like a knight in shining armour, except at the supermarket. It was beautiful.
1: Seize the moment. Yes. Absolutely. Kate Mead with this ABC reporter talking to us about what's happening in the world today.
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1: And we love catching up with our ABC reporters and people around the country in different parts of this beautiful big brown land of ours. And Sarah McConnell is at Broken Hill. She's at ABC Radio Broken Hill this morning and she joins us here on ABC Radio Overnights. Hello, Sarah.
3: G'day. I wish I was meeting someone in the wine aisle this morning. I'm at my desk.
0: Well, you know, to be fair, they're not probably open at this time of morning, but that's okay. That's okay.
1: You don't need that. Don't you need to go to the Monday bash and meet someone there? Is that what you do up there?
3: Oh, 15,000 people, I'm there.
1: Tell us about the Monday bash.
3: Well, it's in its fifth year. It's so fun. So the Birdsville bash got cancelled this year, so it's open to everyone. So we've got John Butler Trio coming, Jessica Mowboy for the first time, and the Whitlams for the first time. A bit of music from Baby Animals, John Stevens, but it's just a big party on a station about 20 km from Silverton, about 40 km from Broken Hill. And people come in the week before. They camp out at the local race course or out near Silverton, and then they have like these early passes where they can go in. There's like chocolate starfish and a few other that do a bit of pre-entertainment, but it's all self-sufficient. So you've got to take your own wine. There's no bars out there.
0: Well, that's not a bad thing. There's a lot of places you can't be way out. But Sarah, what I know, people travel from all over Australia for this bash. What is it? What's at the heart of this that makes it so special that would attract people from all over the world?
3: The music. So they just come, they just flow the bands. And also it's just like its own little town. So they bring in all these food trucks. They can just walk around. Also, I should say they don't shower for a couple of days, some of these people. But it's like a self-sufficient little town. They go, what they love, camping in the outback with bloody good music.
1: Sounds good to me.
0: Sounds good. Yeah. Sounds awesome.
3: So it starts like it kicks off. The bands kick off at 12 o'clock, and everything is finished by 8 o'clock that night. So they go back to their vans. They can have their generators on for about another hour. Then they turn them off, put their fires on, have a cup of tea, hot chocolate, rum and coke, and go to bed. And then they start again the next day.
0: Hey, Sarah.
3: Yes.
0: Do they trade, you know, with trinkets and things like this? You know, when you go to the... Yeah, what? Tell me a little bit about that.
3: Well, they have all the markets there. So you can buy pottery, Aboriginal art, different... what's that stuff? The meat, the jerky. They have all different flavours, jerky and all that sort of stuff. Paintings. Yeah, so it's just... It's like a mini market.
1: Oh, God, come on. Oh, sounds great. Oh,
3: and I forgot to say, camels. They have camel rides.
0: We have to have the camels. That makes sense, yes.
3: They're stinkers, but they are so much fun.
1: Just don't get one spitting at you.
3: Oh, I know. But just back to that, why aren't you coming?
1: Next year, me down.
0: Let's get him underway. If we're day two with Francis, but you know why not? We'll put
3: I'm
0: on
3: sorry.
0: The list.
3: Day two. What the? You should be in Broken Hill.
1: Indeed. Call ABC management. Let them know. Hey, on a more serious note, bird flu is an issue for all sorts of communities, and it must be one for Broken Hill as well. Migrating birds and whatnot. What's happening in your community to get people prepared for what might be an influx of bird flu?
3: We are very lucky that we haven't had bird flu around our area, but they have sent a few people from places like national parks, the DPI,

0: to Sydney to train in bird flu management. It's like, don't touch them, the signs to look out for, because if people are listening, they don't know where Broken Hill is. So we're in the middle of the outback, but an hour from Broken Hill is the Menindee Lake system. So it's a area of lakes. We've had rain, so there is water in the lakes. Pelicans, black swans, the wrens, they do travel around. I will be honest, I haven't seen any seagulls or petrels or the terns, but we're very lucky. Very sorry to hear about what's happening in SA with that mass bird death, but we are on high alert here because an area around Cameron Corner, and that's also up in the outback, they've also got lakes up there and they're full of water as well. So obviously birds travel to water. We're close to Lake Eyre, coming back off Port Lincoln. So, our national parks are on high alert watching for that.
1: I bet they are. We've got about a minute to go, but tell us about the Stewart Desert peas blooming, because that must be spectacular.
0: Oh, they're absolutely amazing. So the Sturt's Desert Pea comes in red. That's the normal colour. But up at Pincali Station, so that's about 270 kilometres north of Broken Hill, Zana Gale has gone out into her back paddock and found white and pink Sturt Desert Pea. So I just want people to think, you know, flamingos, you see them out there, there's thousands of them. Think the flamingos in the outback, but of a plant, of this little...
1: Wow.
0: Desert pea plant. I will send you photos.
1: Please do.
0: They are stunning. And Gardening Australia are looking to do a bit of filming with her. So beautiful.
1: Good on you, Sarah. Have a great time at the Monday Bash.
0: I will. I'll be thinking of you both.
1: Thank you, mate. Sarah McConnell, the ABC Radio Broken Hill with us here. And Kate, we'll catch you again tomorrow.
2: Thanks for having me, Francis.
1: Always.
2: Good fun.
1: Never anything but exciting and interesting. Kate Mead with us. It's time for the latest ABC News.
3: When it needs to be discussed.
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7: Good morning, Tony Matthews with ABC News. Gambling companies Sportsbet and Tabcorp will appear before a parliamentary inquiry into the federal government's gambling advertising reforms today, following explosive claims they offered drugs to entice problem gamblers. Political reporter Adam Langenberg has more.
8: Former NRL player Luke Bateman yesterday told the inquiry that gambling company employees offered him drugs as an inducement during the peak of his gambling problem. He did not name the companies, but in an unrelated case, gambling reform advocate Tim Costello alleged Tabcorp and Sportsbet had funded travel, escorts and drugs for a high-spending gambler. In a statement, Tabcorp says inducements like drugs and escorts do not form any part of their customer offering, while Sportsbet says it requires more evidence to investigate the claims. Both companies will appear before the inquiry today.
7: Two men have been charged after a firearm scare yesterday afternoon at the entertainment precinct at Moore Park in Sydney's eastern suburbs. Murray Olds reports.
9: Police responded around 4:45 to reports a gunman was walking through the entertainment precinct. A 35-year-old man was arrested, allegedly carrying a replica pistol, a vest, plastic handcuffs and a badge. He was remanded in custody after being charged with possessing an unregistered firearm in a public place and offensive behaviour, and he'll appear in court today. A second man, aged 39, was also taken into custody after allegedly being found with illegal drugs, and he'll appear in court later this month.
7: The top envoy for Gaza under Donald Trump's Board of Peace has met with Israel's Prime Minister after the deadliest weekend in the Strip in months. Middle East correspondent Matthew Doran reports.
10: The Board of Peace's High Representative Nikolai Mladenov's meeting with Benjamin Netanyahu comes after thinly veiled criticism of Israel for launching strikes across Gaza, which local health authorities said killed at least 19 people, including children. He said both sides have a role to play in achieving peace in the Strip and noted the attacks came after intense negotiations to convince Hamas to lay down its weapons. Hamas says it will only do so if Israel stops attacking Gaza and withdraws forces from large swathes of the Strip. Despite President Trump's insistence Israel was backing that plan, comments from senior ministers and officials suggest otherwise. Matthew Doran, ABC News, Jerusalem.
7: The future of the head of soccer's governing body is in doubt, with England and several other countries preparing to withdraw their support for his re-election bid. Correspondent.

0: correspondent Bridget Rollison reports from London.
1: Pressure is mounting on Gianni Infantino as support for the FIFA president starts to unravel. England's Football Association is set to join other countries like Wales and Finland in withdrawing their support for Mr. Infantino's re-election. The move follows intense backlash over a scrapped plan to sell stakes in the World Cup and other tournaments to private investors. As opposition grows, the New York Post reports that Mr. Infantino had sought support from the Trump administration to help him stay in the job, planning a meeting with US Secretary of State Marco Rubio, which the US State Department has denied.
0: Red Cross Lifeblood is making an urgent call for blood donations, saying more than 12,000 donors are needed nationally in the next week to keep up with demand. Australia is facing ongoing shortages of types O and A blood, and hundreds of appointments per day are currently unfilled. Lifeblood Area Manager for Sydney, John Bain, says many regular donors are having to cancel due to winter respiratory illnesses because those with cough and cold symptoms can't give blood for 7 days after they recover.
2: The cold and flu peak this year has come a little later, so we're into August now, but we are aware that lots of people, certainly in the last couple of weeks to a month, have been sort of cut down with it. And it's definitely showing in our bookings. We have a gap as many as 1,600 bookings per day that are normally filled, and right now those appointments are sitting vacant.
0: Looking at the weather picture for New South Wales, isolated showers over the southern slopes and ranges, falling as snow showers on the Alpine ranges above 900 metres. The chance of showers over the southern inland plains in the northeast and northern slopes, it'll be fine elsewhere. Sydney's weather, a sunny day and a maximum of 19 degrees. Right now, it's 9 degrees on the coast, 5 in Penrith, and the humidity is on 89%. Sunny tomorrow with a top of 19, fine on Thursday and 18, and fine on Friday. ABC News.
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6: Some really good stuff lined up this morning. I do like it when we have solutions to big problems, and we're getting there when it comes to dementia and particularly that insidious disease, Alzheimer's, which is probably the most awful, robbing people of their minds and their memories. We'll catch up with a local doctor who has been part of an event that's helping to raise funds for a cure, but it's also raised funds for a test, which we never had before, a blood test for Alzheimer's. We'll talk about that a little later on this morning. Tone Up Tuesday is with our local MP, Liesl Tesh. If you've been inspired by the Commonwealth Games to get out and swim and run and maybe get back into sport, that's coming up. Some people find it harder than others to do that, and an inspirational sportswoman coming up. Also on the way this morning, an event on, in the studio. Well, we'll catch up with someone live in the studio because it's a very important week this week. It's homelessness week, and we've been talking about that as well. Once again, solutions-based. Also talking about knife laws this morning. And some very disturbing video came to our attention on the weekend of a fellow allegedly involved in an altercation that was captured on CCTV footage. And just 48 hours after that fatal stabbing in the CBD of a fellow pulling an axe out of his belt and brandishing that in a fight, you know, you see clearly that a young fellow hits another bloke and an older bloke whacks out an axe and waves that around, which, thank goodness, de-escalated things pretty quickly with the young fellow's friends screaming out, look, get away, leave it alone, you know. And obviously it's not going to work out too well, a fellow with an axe against a bloke brandishing his bare knuckles. But this is in broad daylight around lunchtime in the middle of Gosford, and just... does.

0: worry you very much, what's going on there, and whether we need more of that sort of beat policing. You know, just if you've got a police person wandering through Kibble Park, wandering up and down, it's not far from the police station, is it? I know they've sort of gone away from that sort of policing, but it's a real deterrent, isn't it? I think it's a great deterrent on the public transport too, when you see a couple of police officers wandering the carriages on the platforms at the stations. It's had a big impact. Anyway, police have cracked down on knives. They've confiscated a whole heap of them and arrested a whole heap of people. And we'll talk about knife laws with more calls for reforms following that stabbing death in Gosford. You would have heard that a 15-year-old boy had been charged with that stabbing murder, facing serious allegations. The New South Wales opposition is planning to move amendments to the Law Enforcement Bill in Parliament this month. And we'll catch up with the only opposition member on the coast, Adam Crouch, the member for Terrigal, to talk about what they're proposing and if it will help when it comes to this problem of people carrying knives for all the wrong reasons. I mean, obviously, if you're going out in the boat and you've got to cut up some bait or something or fillet a fish, then you need a knife. If you're going into the bush for a long bushwalk or something, you have a little foldable knife in the backpack or something. They are sort of useful and essential in many professions and walks of life. But as weapons, not a good thing. Anyway, lots to come on the program. That's the focus.
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0: And, of course, we'll keep an eye on the traffic and the weather as well.
2: Traffic.
0: Been having a pretty good run of late on the M1 particularly. No major problems to report. It's all rolling pretty nicely this morning. Still, that road work needs to be finished at Brisbane Water Drive at the boulevard at Woi Woi, a hazard of a damaged road there due to an earlier burst water main. It's still not finished, although, reduced speed limit still, 40 km per hour northbound around that incident. Other than that, it's all looking good. Same for the trains. No major problems on our train network at this stage of the run. We'll keep you posted.

0: A great Aussie band, Birds of Tokyo, Lanterns. It's 6:15, and we've been shining the light on the growing issue of homelessness. There's another event on the Central Coast as part of Homelessness Week. We'll catch up with one of the organisers live in the studio. It's at the Wyong Race Club, a housing and support connect day being held tomorrow. It'll be a very big day for people looking to get into housing. That story coming up later on. Also, the strangest animal probably in Australia. Is looking for mates at the moment, and it's out and about. You're being asked to look out for it, but you'll need welding gloves to help it across the road. And it doesn't have nipples, but when it has a baby, it secretes milk by sweating it out of its tummy. And it doesn't have a pouch, but it creates its own by sort of making a fold of skin. It's really fascinating. It's a wonderful animal, and it's out and about, and we'll find out why it's out and about at the moment as well here on the Central Coast. It's hanging in there. A lot of our animals are doing it tough. This one's not too bad, but we've got to keep an eye on its habitat, and there's some big plans to clear a lot of its habitat on the Central Coast that the state government and the local government have put forward. That's coming up a little later on. When 150 or so graves were targeted by vandals at the heritage-listed Drayton and Toowoomba Cemetery in southern Queensland, a group of local volunteers refused to leave the history broken. This is great. This is the only way to deal with vandals and graffiti artists and things. You fix it up straight away. I get sick of it in the end. The Headstone Healing Project set out to raise funds and repair the damaged monuments. Dan McRae has that story.
1: When two teenage boys desecrated about 150 graves at the Drayton and Toowoomba Cemetery 2 years ago, there was uproar in the local community. 130 headstones were damaged, pushed and kicked over, and many broken. And while the 15-year-olds were dealt with under the Youth Justice Act, a small group of volunteers rallied. The Headstone Healing Project was born.
2: I think it's just important for the cultural history of Toowoomba that we restore things back if we can.
1: Despite having no family connection with the cemetery, local businessman Jim O'Day was the driving force behind the project.
2: I just didn't want the tragedy of all that damage to be the end of the story, and it could have been. It usually is, unfortunately, in these cases. The damage is the final dot point on the end of the story, but I thought we as a community had more of an obligation to get involved, get it repaired.
1: Of the 130 vandalised headstones, about 25 were restored by families or descendants of the deceased, but many of the headstones belong to people with no known family or remaining local connections.
2: Although they were quite old, the headstones, and that connection's been lost, as you can understand, over many years. So we actually focused on the ones that had no connection with any family anymore first, because we knew that come what may, they would probably never be repaired. But towards the end, we have funds left over, and there's about 7 or 8 headstones that have a family connection, but they weren't able to get them fully restored. So yeah, that was a great process talking to those families. Of course, they're very grateful, but we're also very grateful that they give us the opportunity to repair their headstones.
1: Thanks to generous donors and the work of two stonemasons who did the work at mates' rates, the Headstone Healing Project raised just under $100,000 and repaired 104 headstones. Cemetery tour guide Lisa Herbert is one of the group's volunteers.
3: Where we're standing now, the drainies, is two graves side by side, which are the last ones to be repaired. They're being installed today. The one on the left is of two children. One was about 4, the other one 2.5, back in the 1870s. So to see that one crumpled face down in the dirt was just awful. And right next to it was the mother and the father and the older brother who didn't come home from war. So to see that one face down was awful. And so together with community supporters and sponsors and just legends, incredible stonemasons donating a lot of their time, we've been able to piece 104 back together. And it's been not exactly cheap to do this stuff. Like, those two graves are about $7,000 worth of repairs that you can understand why families couldn't afford to do that.
1: The project worked with 8 families whose distant relatives were at rest under damaged graves. One of those graves belonged to William and Mary Farquharson, a pioneering couple who died in 1869. Their 7-foot sandstone headstone was pushed from its base. Miraculously, though, the hand-carved, foot-high draped urn that sat atop the monument for more than 150 years didn't break. William's great-great-grandson, Lindsay Farquharson, is thrilled to see the headstone standing tall again.
4: Unfortunately, we came here and some urn was down on the ground by itself, and it was broken off here and lying flat on the ground, so in 3 pieces. Something really, you couldn't leave it like that. The family went to a lot of trouble to actually build it at the time, you know, so clearly you have to respect that. And
5: how do you feel now, Lindsay, that it's repaired, it's standing really stronger than ever after 100-plus years?
4: Unbelievable. Hopefully it'll be there for a long time to come.
1: Now 2 years since the vandalism, and the last 2 repaired headstones have been installed.
2: I'm really proud. I'm really proud of the committee and everything that we've done together. None of us could have done it by ourselves and have done it inside 2 years, raised the money, fixed the headstones. It's such a good news story and it's such a good way to finish it.
0: Chair of the Headstone Healing Project, Jim O'Day, ending that report by Dan McRae. And those cemeteries are important places to learn too. They should take the anti-vaxxers there and show them the hundreds of graves of little kiddies who died from preventable diseases due to the inventive vaccination. I think that's one of the big lessons you can always learn. You know, you think, why are there so many little kids, you know, 2 to 4 infants who passed away? And then you realize it was because of vaccination, diphtheria and other preventable diseases. So that's one lesson you can learn by looking through the old cemeteries, isn't it? I don't know if the anti-vaxxers get that tour, but it's an important one and a great effort there at a beautiful cemetery in Toowoomba. Who would do that, desecrate the graves of little kiddies and families? It's 8 to 6 ABC Central Coast. Anyway, there are a lot of good people in the world as well.

0: The Church, ABC Central Coast, and a brisk start to the day. Maybe a little drizzle here and there, although mainly sunny as the day goes on for today. Tuesday, light winds, no active warnings, 19 for a top, 6 for a low, and we have 6.1 right now. When Nantucket's grandson came to visit and saw her knitting, he proposed another more adventurous hobby, one that the 87-year-old would grab the chance to have a go at. Behind the wheel of a souped-up ute with lots of smoke, here's Nicola Ciccato with more on the racing granny.
1: After Lorraine Tuckett's husband died, her grandson Guy popped in for a visit and found her knitting. But he had a very different idea of what kind of new hobby the 87-year-old should be doing.
2: Guy asked me to come out there and I went with him as a passenger for a couple of years. And then he said, you better have a go, Nan. So I was hooked straight away.
1: Now Nan, as she's known to everyone, soon became Leeton's burnout queen.
2: I just love thrashing the ute until the tyres blow and then that sounds really good, Nick. With the rubber and the smoke. Gives me a real buzz.
1: For the past 8 years, Nan has spent most of

0: her weekends on the burnout circuit as a passenger or a driver in her beloved black souped-up Holden VYS pack ute called a Nan's Dream.
1: Tell you what, without Guy, I wouldn't be doing anything. He keeps the ute going and serviced and everything, yeah. And I just turn up there and thrash it.
0: But despite the support, there is some rivalry between grandma and grandson out on the track.
1: When you start off in the competition, you've got to get the tyres heated up, so more smoke, more numbers you get to win, yeah, to win. But I beat Guy twice anyway, so I'm very proud of that.
0: And Nan's been making plenty of friends along the way.
1: I know I'm the very, very oldest. But they're probably up to 60, 70 year old, but majority are younger blokes, yeah. But they're all accepting me into their mob, you know, that's just love me being there, sort of, even just being there. They're that, for me to watch them too, they just love it too.
0: Nan has become so well loved that there's now a special burnout competition held in her hometown called Nan's Birthday Bash. Friends and family from around the country travel down to celebrate her day.
1: We have fireworks and have a big bonfire and they all get together, real sociable party.
0: Despite nearing her 90th birthday, Nan says she's not planning on slowing down anytime soon.
1: I just love it. Just love the smoke and the sound, the noise. That's why I'm a bit deaf now, but don't matter.
0: All worth it though, is it?
1: Yeah, all worth it. Yeah, it was worth it.
2: Racing Nan from Leeton does the burnouts. Groundbreaking surgery in utero results. A miracle baby, the result, and how Superman is ensnaring many in his web. Or is it Spider-Man? We'll find out. He's a superhero. I know that much. Caroline Perryman has the latest after the news. AM on the way next as well.
3: It's 6 o'clock. Good morning. Tony Matthews with ABC News. Former ACCC boss Alan Fell says the Prime Minister's insistence that Australia's modern slavery laws are robust, comprehensive and world-leading is wrong. Adele Ferguson has the story.
4: The Trump administration imposed tariffs on Australian exports last month, citing its failure to ban imports made with forced labour. In response, Anthony Albanese defended Australia's modern slavery laws, but Professor Alan Fells says the Prime Minister is wrong.
5: Sorry, Prime Minister, you're wrong. Donald Trump is right. I thought I'd never say that.
4: It comes as Four Corners uncovered fresh evidence of labour exploitation on Coffs Harbour fruit farms, with migrant workers claiming they are poorly paid, live in shocking, overcrowded accommodation and are not being treated humanely.
3: A man will appear in court today, charged after allegedly carrying a replica firearm through Sydney's entertainment precinct at Moore Park in the eastern suburbs. Police arrested two men late yesterday afternoon after the alarm was raised about a gunman walking through the precinct. One of the men was allegedly carrying a handgun, a vest, plastic handcuffs and a badge. The 35-year-old was later charged with possessing an unauthorised pistol in a public place and offensive behaviour. He'll appear in court today. A 39-year-old man was allegedly found with prohibited drugs and he was bailed to appear in court later this month. The leader of one of the world's most high-profile Jewish organisations says Australia faces a crucial test on how it tackles anti-Semitism. Anti-Defamation League CEO Jonathan Greenblatt is in Sydney this week and visited the site of the Bondi Beach terror attack yesterday. It comes as the Royal Commission resumes hearings today with a focus on the role of protests and how police manage demonstrations. Mr. Greenblatt says the Bondi attack and the rise in anti-Semitism has damaged Australia's reputation as a safe haven for Jewish people.
6: And it was stunning and shocking because that's not how we see Australia. Australia always seemed different than what was happening in Europe, always seemed different than what happened in South America, frankly seemed different than what was happening in the United States. So I think that illusion was shattered and we're all still coping with the consequences.
3: US President Donald Trump says he's giving Iran one last chance at negotiations to end the war. North America correspondent Cayman Gok reports.
7: The US president says negotiations are continuing.

0: Continuing with Iran and that this is the country's last chance to make a meaningful peace deal. Donald Trump says he called off a major strike over the weekend that he claims would have been the biggest since World War II. Mr. Trump accused Iran of being duplicitous after the country said it is in talks with Oman but not directly with the US. Donald Trump has repeatedly made threats, which he has then backed off from, or set deadlines that have long passed throughout this months-long war with Iran. Cameron Gock, ABC News, Washington.
1: New research shows junk food displays are grabbing and retaining children's attention at the supermarket. The Deakin University study fitted 15 kids with eye-tracking glasses and sent them shopping with their parents. It found 9 in 10 prominent displays, such as those at entrances, checkouts and the ends of aisles, were promoting junk foods and proved highly effective at holding children's attention. Professor Catherine Backholer says there should be rules around where supermarkets place junk food.
2: We see that happening in the UK, in England in particular, where they have banned the placement of unhealthy foods in prominent store locations, and that is specifically to address the rising rates of overweight and obesity in the UK. We'd like to see something similar here in Australia.
1: And the former Australian Rugby League halfback turned ABC commentator John Gibbs has been diagnosed with Hodgkin's lymphoma. The 70-year-old received results of a biopsy yesterday and will consult a haematologist on Friday to determine a treatment plan. The Manly Premiership winner will not be calling matches on the ABC this week, and a time frame for his return is yet to be determined. Looking at the weather for New South Wales, isolated showers over the southern slopes and ranges, falling as snow showers on the alpine ranges above 900 metres. The chance of showers over the southern inland plains in the northeast and northern slopes, it'll be fine elsewhere. Sunny for Sydney today and a top of 19 degrees. Right now it's 9 degrees on the coast, it's 4 in Penrith, and the humidity is on 91%.
3: Good morning. Welcome to AM. I'm Melissa Clark in Canberra, coming to you from Ngunnawal country and acknowledging other custodians. Drugs, escorts and thousands of dollars in bonus bets each week, the lengths some betting companies allegedly go to keep people hooked, have been exposed in an explosive Senate inquiry into the government's proposed gambling laws. Labor's now facing the prospect of its political opponents on all sides working together to strengthen restrictions on gambling advertising and inducements. Oliver Gordon reports.
4: VIP managers wanted to make former NRL player Luke Bateman feel special, so he would bet more money.
5: There were times where I would be flown interstate and taken to, you know, race days, put in marquees with alcohol and food provided all day, things like that.
4: The reformed problem gambler airing these allegations against an unnamed betting company at a Senate inquiry into the government's proposed gambling laws.
5: Before getting there, your VIP manager would offer you, go, hey, mate, what drugs do you want? Do you want a couple of bags for this weekend? We'll organise that for you. We'll have that ready for you when you get here.
4: He's also told the inquiry that at the peak of his addiction, he did drugs with the company's executives at their events.
5: And at that stage, I would have been 23-year-old.
4: Mark Kempster is one of the public faces of the Alliance for Gambling Reform and says Luke Bateman's experience isn't unique.
6: Yeah, over the last 2 to 3 years, it'd be at least a dozen that I know of that have come to me in that way.
4: Labor's proposed laws would see a partial ban on betting ads, sports stars banned from promoting betting companies, and stadiums and jerseys made gambling ad-free. But they do not include a full ban on gambling inducements or a total ban on online gambling ads, despite these being recommendations of late Labor MP Peter Murphy's landmark 2013 report into gambling harms. To pass, Labor's gambling laws need the support of either the Greens or the Coalition in the Senate. The Greens are appealing to the Coalition to team up with them to overhaul the laws. Liberal frontbencher Simon Kennedy.
7: What I can tell you, listeners, is we'll be strengthening these laws.
4: Simon Kennedy says it's his personal view regulations on inducements should be strengthened.
7: We heard today in the inquiry of gambling companies using predatory inducements. Even cocaine and prostitutes were mentioned. We have to clean up inducements.
8: What does cleaning up inducements look like, Simon Kennedy?
7: I think there should be a duty of care, and we should be exploring concepts like a duty of care on gambling agencies to

0: stop gambling harm.
1: In a statement, a government spokesperson has said it's focused on strengthening the National Register Bet Stop that allows people who don't want to place a bet or get inducements to opt out. Wagering company Sportsbet says there's no evidence it's involved with allegations heard at the inquiry, and Tabcorp says that allegations around inducements made at the inquiry are not part of its customer offering. The peak body for wagering companies was also contacted for comment. The inquiry continues today, and we'll hear from representatives of the wagering companies.
2: That report from Oliver Gordon and Adam Langenberg. The Queensland Government is considering a request that could see more police pursuits in the state. The Officers' Union wants restrictions on chasing fleeing criminals eased, but civil rights group warn it could see more innocent bystanders put in harm's way. Annie Guest reports.
3: When police pursue criminals on Queensland's roads, their union boss Shane Pryor believes they're hampered by rules restricting pursuits to situations involving a serious crime or threat to life.
4: I think it's very fair to say that the current pursuit policy hasn't stopped offenders from engaging in dangerous behaviour on the road.
3: So the Queensland Government is considering a union request to expand police pursuit powers, with the Premier David Crisafulli reportedly telling a police union conference that officers should not have to second guess whether or not they're able to do their jobs. Terry O'Gorman is the president of the Queensland Council for Civil Liberties.
5: In the 10-year period from 2000 to 2009 in Queensland, there were 22 deaths arising from police chases and 690 people injured. It was because of that appalling rate of harm to innocent members of the public that the current police pursuit policy was implemented.
3: That was 20 years ago, and the deaths included a 13-year-old girl hit outside her school by a stolen vehicle evading a high-speed police chase. Union boss Shane Pryor again.
4: Our police make wise decisions and ethical decisions absolutely every single day in Queensland. And I have every faith that if a pursuit was getting that ridiculously dangerous, then the appropriate decisions would be made and other avenues would be canvassed.
3: The Crime and Corruption Commission has previously found strict pursuit policies and legislated alternatives significantly reduced injuries and deaths. Terry O'Gorman says any proposed change should face an external review.
5: The Premier should not just give in to the union's wish list and say, OK, we'll give you greater powers to chase people in cars.
3: But Voice for Victims Chairman Ben Cannon supports the push.
6: These criminals go on and commit a raft of crimes and commit a whole lot more harm.
3: Police union boss Shane Pryor says their members also want the power to collect DNA samples from children who haven't been charged.
4: It's very simple. If a young offender is old enough to become a serial offender, then they're old enough to have their DNA recorded.
3: It raises concerns about potential human rights violations, and Terry O'Gorman believes collecting DNA once a child is charged is sufficient.
5: The police union have not demonstrated that the system is not working.
3: But victims advocate Ben Cannon says the community would be kept safer by expanded police powers.
2: Annie Guest there. Now heading overseas, and behind the neon lights of Japan's bustling capital, geisha are still practicing their traditional arts, but their numbers have fallen sharply in recent years. It's prompted one of the country's oldest and most famous geisha to speak out and press for change in how things are done in the usually closed world. North Asia correspondent Natalie Whiting reports from Tokyo.
7: 86-year-old Ikuko sits in front of a tatami mat, watching geisha she's trained flourish fans and move in perfect unison in a dance rehearsal. I should be up there practicing, she laments, but my feet are a bit sore. Meanwhile, if I don't keep at it, I won't be able to dance when the time comes. She follows along, her hands mimicking the moves. Ikuko has been a geisha for more than 60 years. She was the first to be awarded Japan's prestigious Order of the Rising Sun. But she's worried about the next generation. In 1940, there were about 13,000 geisha in Tokyo. Now, there are about 200. I feel that the reward I've been given, she says, and the legacy I must leave is to protect this world.

0: as I carry on doing this. But geisha need customers. And over the years, many of the exclusive venues they work in have closed. So this tea house has thrown out the rule book. They now allow anyone to book, including tourists, and they advertise on social media. I feel that if we just cling to the old ways, things will inevitably go downhill, the owner, Okami Chikage, tells me. I really do believe that unless we preserve what's good and embrace the new, things won't work out. But will it be enough? At her outdoor festival, Ikiko takes to the stage and dances with aplomb, despite her recent injury. She's hoping to get funding from the Tokyo government to put on a much bigger performance with all of Tokyo's geisha. I want to increase our fan base even more, she says, to ensure this modern city's past is part of its future. This is Natalie Whiting in Tokyo, reporting for AN.
1: And you can see the full report on Foreign Correspondent tonight at 8pm on ABC TV or on iView. And that's early AM for today. Just briefly in finance, tracking the oil price, it's lower. Brent crude is trading at $83.78 US a barrel. I'm Melissa Clark. The time now, it's 6:15.
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3: Breakfast with Scott Levi.

0: There's a lot of buzz, particularly amongst the kids, for a new movie. Caroline Perryman has more in just a bit. And some groundbreaking in utero surgery has created a miracle baby. That story and more coming up in just a bit in While You Were Sleeping with Caroline Perryman.
1: Traffic.
0: And not much happening southbound, which is the majority of traffic on the M1 Pacific Motorway, but some scheduled roadworks is creating quite a traffic jam going northbound near Currumbong, the M1 Pacific Motorway between Newport Road and Jigadee Creek. I think that's where they're building another... Yes, that is the spot, I think, where they're building another highway stop. A rest, like not a rest area, but the huge fast food places and that. Yeah. Servos, that's it, Caroline. Yes. That's, my limited vocabulary needs help. But there's a big traffic jam going north because there's been a crash just near those works where you've got to slow down to, I think it's about 80 or maybe even 40 through the works there on the M1 Pacific Motorway just past Newport Road. Heavy traffic conditions. There's a massive traffic jam both northbound and southbound, actually. The motorway is closed. That's probably why. I mean, you will have a traffic jam if you close the motorway in both directions, in northbound direction, but it seems like southbound it's also really clogging up as well. Expect significant delays, obviously. Look for alternative routes if you can. You can get off there towards Morisset before, or you can go via YE and Freeman's Drive and Currumbong and up through that way if you're heading up to the Hunter. And if you're heading to Lake Macquarie, then you can go via YE Road as well, or via the B50 through to Toronto, or you can go off at Blue Haven and head through Catherine Hill Bay and that way. So there's a pretty nasty incident there on the highway at the moment with a truck crash, heavy traffic conditions, and the road is blocked in a northbound direction. So if you're heading north, try to get off early wherever you can and head towards, a person trapped, right? Thanks, Carolina. I didn't... see that wasn't mentioned in the report. It's on the

0: accident and emergency page. So, yeah, not a good situation there on the M1 Pacific Motorway at the moment. That happened just before 6 o'clock, so just before we went off air to go to AM. So it's not good.
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0: ABC Central Coast, and more on that. A truck has rolled over and there is a person trapped in the wreckage. So that's why the highway is totally blocked northbound just past Currumbong.
3: What happened?
4: Did they announce it?
3: You're kidding me.
5: I can't believe they won.
3: He tweeted, what?
4: It crashed.
3: When's it happening here?
5: Cancelled.
3: What went on?
4: While you were sleeping.
0: Bit of drama on the freeway there, Caroline. Most of our listeners, of course, heading south, so that's always a good thing.
6: Well, it is good, but not good that someone is trapped. Hopefully they can get that person released and hopefully not serious injuries there northbound on the freeway. But, Scott, look, let's look at this amazing story that the BBC's reporting. You know how exciting it is when you find out you're pregnant, but then to find out while your baby is still in utero that there's something seriously wrong, it's must be just unimaginably traumatic. But this is a good news story because doctors have actually used groundbreaking surgery on a baby in utero to correct a birth defect. So his mum, this baby's mum, Maisie Savage from London, was operated on by doctors in Texas, in the US, of course, at 26 weeks pregnant. And it was successful with baby Theo, who's now 5 months old, thriving. So he had this condition called gastroschisis. Now, this is where the belly button doesn't develop properly. And so the intestines grow externally. So obviously they can see that on the scans. And so then what to do? So they used keyhole surgery and partially exposed his mum's womb. And then they gently pushed his organs back inside his abdomen.
0: That's amazing, isn't it?
6: Unbelievable.
0: And they picked this up on the scans.
6: I gather, yeah. Yeah, that's right. Yeah. So the operation, a complete success. Theo was then carried to full term, born in February, delivered vaginally in Texas. So the mum remained in Texas. Obviously, they needed to keep monitoring her.
0: Mm.
6: Now, he's just the third baby in the world to have this first of its kind clinical trial surgery. So for most complex cases like this, the outcomes aren't normally this good. So he could have faced up to 6 months in neonatal intensive care, multiple surgeries, IV feeding for up to 2 years, and possibly an intestinal transplant.
0: Yeah,
6: but instead, they operated in utero. He's born beautifully and thriving.
0: And about halfway through the pregnancy.
6: That's right, yeah, 26 weeks. So his parents, of course, Maisie, who's 29, and his dad, Josh French, who's 36, they're both teachers, obviously so relieved by the success of this pioneering surgery. Maisie telling BBC News, he's a little miracle, isn't he?
0: It's great.
6: And he's a beautiful-looking baby.
0: And I guess you're being fed by mum, aren't you, when you're in the womb? So
6: that's
0: they,
6: right.
0: Yeah, they can put that back in. We'll just check that traffic again because it's a rather nasty situation on the M1. And we'll come back with some interesting news in regards to a superhero.
2: Traffic.
0: ABC Central Coast and the M1 Pacific Motorway is blocked northbound. Just past Currumbong, a truck has rolled over there. A person is trapped in the wreckage. It's not a good situation. There's also quite an extensive traffic jam southbound getting past that particular spot. Not good. There are lots of alternatives, though. If you're heading north from the Central Coast now, you can go via Catho and Swansea, go that way through Doyleson and whatnot, or you can go up, get off the road at Wye Road and head up towards Morisset and Currumbong and Freeman's Waterhole, Toronto, that way as well to get to the Hunter also. So there are ways around it, but at the moment, the M1 Pacific Motorway totally blocked northbound just past Currumbong due to a truck crash. It's While You Were Sleeping with Caroline Perryman.
6: Just a bit more information on that, Scott. Just looking at the incidents and alerts page on social media, they're saying that the motor vehicle, so the truck, crashed into a cow that had strayed onto the motorway. So obviously we'll bring further details as we know. So
0: that's not good.
6: Yeah, that might have been a separate incident, but

0: Yeah, that was on the M1 at Mardie. So I wonder if that's actually related. Anyway, we'll try and get more details as we come, as they come.
1: Well, that traffic jam is extending all the way back to the Morisset Mandalong Road interchange, and there's quite a traffic jam there as well. I think that'd be people trying to get off and go along, you know, through Dora Creek and Araring and up to Toronto that way. So that would be an alternative place to get off as well at the Mandalong interchange. And there's a bit of a traffic jam there northbound. Looks like that would be people getting into the turning lane to get off onto that Mandalong Road interchange towards Morisset.
0: Yeah, and we're told at the Mardie site the driver was uninjured as a result of that collision. Not sure about the cow, but firefighters have been on scene cleaning up the debris and oil on the road there. So
1: yeah, that's a fair way south of that. South, but a couple of incidents on the M1, but the big one, the freeway is totally blocked northbound just before Freeman's Drive. While you're sleeping with Caroline Perryman, and the big news in the cinema world is about a superhero.
0: Have you seen the new Spider-Man movie?
1: No, but last night my young bloke said, we've got to go and see Spider-Man. So they must be getting about.
0: Well, interestingly, you say that because he's Gen Z.
1: Yeah.
0: Let me get to that in just a moment. It's resonating with Gen Z, as they call it, or Gen Z. It's called Spider-Man Brand New Day, and it's almost breaking records following its opening weekend. It's brought in $932 million in worldwide ticket sales, making it the second most lucrative opening weekend of all time. I'll let you think about what the first one was. But maybe the interest is due to art imitating life. Of course, the two main actors, Tom Hollands and Zendaya, in love, on and off screen. They secretly tied the knot in March. It's Holland's fourth time as Spider-Man, which is Peter Parker, of course. That's the character. And Parker's love interest is MJ, played by Zendaya. So Marvel Studios is calling it a truly phenomenal opening. They're great at marketing. But what pipped it to the top spot for opening weekends? Well, it was another Marvel movie, Avengers Endgame. And that raked in over $1.2 million in its opening weekend. Now, according to The Guardian, the latest installment has been well received, scoring a 90% rating from critics, 98% approval from moviegoers on Rotten Tomatoes. And so why, after all these Spider-Man movies, is it still resonating with audiences? Well, especially Gen Zers. Well, Greg Durkin, who's the CEO of the entertainment research firm Enact Insight, he's told Reuters it's because of the movie's central themes of loneliness and isolation and triumphing over drama. He says there's a mental health crisis now with young people here, especially acute for young men. And he says the pandemic created a bunch of shock waves that we haven't fully documented, much less addressed. And the movie touches on some really important themes. So that's
1: art's important, isn't it?
0: Well, apparently Superman grapples with some of those themes. Superman, Spider-Man.
1: Yeah.
0: You get the drift. The one with the web.
1: Yeah.
0: Now, our movie reviewer is checking out the new Spider-Man movie this Friday. And look, our news continues to follow the trial of veteran broadcaster Alan Jones as it enters day two. He's facing indecent assault and sexual touching allegations relating to six male complainants. But I found this Spider-Man theme by Michael Bublé.
1: Bublé doing it. Great stuff. While you were sleeping, Caroline Perryman.

0: With the news that the new Spider-Man movie, Brand New Day, has grossed $942 million worldwide in just a few days after opening. So, a very popular film, really touching a nerve with the youngsters. I think I'll go and see it. Coming up, the news with Mary Lou Vince, lots happening there, but also big problems on the road northbound, the M1 Pacific Motorway. Luckily, most of our traffic going southbound, but a big traffic jam behind a truck rollover, which has closed the road. A person is trapped there just past Currumbong on the M1 Pacific Motorway northbound. Lots of alternative routes if you get off early, so just watch out for that one.
1: Good morning, Mary Louise Vince with ABC News. Federal Liberal MP Simon Kennedy says the Coalition will ensure the government's gambling reforms will be strengthened. The legislation proposes restrictions on TV and radio ads during certain times, but requires people to opt out of online gambling ads. The reforms can't pass Federal Parliament without the support of the Coalition or the Greens. Mr Kennedy says he'd like to see action to tackle inducements after former NRL player Luke Bateman claimed gambling company employees offered him cocaine to keep betting, plus a requirement to opt in to online gambling ads.
2: We'll be strengthening these laws, and I'll be fighting for that. If I don't care who that's working with. I'm not worried about political alliances. What I'm worried about is protecting vulnerable Australians and children from predatory gambling advertising.
1: A coalition of business and community groups is calling for the emergency services levy to be scrapped ahead of next year's state election. The Insurance Council of Australia has launched a campaign urging all political parties to commit to replacing the emergency services levy, which is added to insurance premiums to help fund emergency services. The coalition says the levy can add up to 18% to household insurance premiums and up to 34% to business premiums. It says independent modelling shows replacing the levy with a property-based tax would leave more than 2 million households better off while reducing the number of uninsured homes across the state. The M1 Pacific Motorway linking Sydney, the Central Coast and Newcastle is closed northbound near Currumbong due to a truck crash. Emergency services and transport officials are on site with a medical helicopter attending. Traffic conditions in the area are heavy and expected to worsen. Motorists are urged to expect delays and use an alternative route. Investigations are underway into a stabbing at Blue Haven. Police say the alarm was raised just before 4 o'clock yesterday afternoon when emergency services were called to Lemon Gum Circuit to find a man suffering a stab wound to his torso. He was flown to hospital in a serious condition. Anyone with information is urged to contact Crime Stoppers. Uncertainty continues to surround plans to redevelop the former Old Sydney Town site at Somersby, with the latest proposal described as lacking strategic merit. Sarah Forster has the story.
3: Central Coast Council's Environment and Planning Committee will tonight consider a revised proposal to rezone the 118-hectare site for a range of tourism, residential and employment uses. The initial plan was first submitted to council 6 years ago, and despite several amendments since then, council staff continue to oppose it. The proponent wants to retain some of the old Sydney Town buildings, expand the Australian Reptile Park site, and create new tourism attractions, but council's key concern is the appropriateness of 256 housing lots. A report which recommends council rejects the proposal says the nature and extent of the residential development lacks strategic merit, while also highlighting unresolved concerns about traffic generation, biodiversity and tourism development.
1: A Central Coast initiative is encouraging people to strike up a conversation with a stranger. The Open Tables Project has been launched at a number of cafes in Wagstaff, Kilcare and Hardy's Bay, inviting patrons to place a marker on their table if they're open to have a chat with someone. Founder Belle Aitkins says it's about encouraging more community connection.
4: It really spawned from the fact that we live in a little bit of a disconnected society. It's sometimes very difficult to know whether you can connect with someone. Those social cues have disappeared as we've got technology and mobile phones, distraction.
1: The future of the Central Coast Mariners women's team is expected to be revealed today, with the deadline now passed to find a financial backer to ensure they have a place in the upcoming A-League season. The Mariners women were left out of a deal that saw English club Queen's Park Rangers take over the men's team and the club's academy in June. At the time, the A-League gave a deadline of July 31 for an owner to be found to guarantee a place in the competition. Turning to the weather now, sunny today with tops of 19 in Gosford, Wyong and the entrance, 20 at Woi Woi. Another sunny one tomorrow and tops of 19 degrees. Thursday, sunny and 18, and much the same for Friday, sunny and 18 degrees. 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
1: Traffic.
0: Thanks so much, Mel. It's a big problem on the M1 northbound, I believe.
2: Good morning, Scott. That's right. We've got all northbound lanes closed on the M1 Pacific Motorway at Currumbong. Now, it's due to a truck crash. The truck has rolled over just past Newport Road. And yes, as a result, we've got all northbound lanes closed. Now, there's no official diversion in place, but we are advising motorists to get off the motorway and use Mandalong Road instead if you are heading north this morning.
0: Well, there are so many different ways you could go. You know, you just go through the entrance and Budgie Woi and then through Catho and Caves Beach, or get off at Doyleson. Or there are far more options of getting off northbound than southbound in our neck of the woods, aren't there? Tuggera, you know, Rimba, you can get off at so many places, as you say, closer to it, Waihee Road, and go up to Toronto if you're heading towards the Hunter, or go, via the Coast Road, the Pacific Highway, if you're heading towards Lake Macquarie. So there are lots of options, but I think people have to drive to suit those different conditions to the M1 too, don't they?
2: Yeah, exactly. And yes, as you said, it depends where you're going as well. But yes, thankfully, there are lots of different alternatives you can use. I'm just looking at the traffic flow, and traffic is very, very heavy already coming up to Mandalong Road, actually. So yes, as you mentioned, might be best to come up a different way and travel through the Central Coast, perhaps to travel north towards Newcastle this morning.
0: Yeah, that's right. That traffic jam there would obviously be people getting into the left lane to get off and go onto that Mandalong interchange towards Morisset, and that's created a big traffic jam there because they're all listening to ABC Central Coast and to you, Mel Corneo, and know that they've got to get off. So maybe if they get off earlier, that would help as well. Maybe get off at Sparks Road or somewhere like that.
2: Yeah.
0: We did have a report earlier. I don't know if this is popped up on your radar of a car hitting a cow near Marty.
2: A car hitting a cow? Haven't heard that. That happened. Scott, I just walked into the office maybe 7 minutes ago.
0: Oh, no, sorry to put you under the, throw you under the bus like that.
2: It's what I'm here for. That came through at about 3 o'clock this morning on the motorway at Marty. You're right. But that one's all over it. It didn't take too long to clear it. Cleared just before 5 o'clock this morning.
0: Oh, you know everything, Mel. Sorry to throw you under the bus like
2: that's
0: that.
2: Okay,
0: you're
2: that's
0: so
2: okay.
0: Good.
2: We'll what catch, we're here for.
0: Brilliant. Well done under the pressure. Thank you so much for the update on that. That's a big issue northbound on the M1. We'll keep people posted. Appreciate your time.
2: You're welcome.
0: The wonderful Mel Corneo there from the Transport Management Center.

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5: A national survey has found many young Australians are performing DIY dentistry.
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0: And it's time to get your brain into gear for our daily quiz. 1300 925 222 is the number. Another, who am I? And I'm surprised we haven't done this person because he is very famous. I was one of Australia's first specialist emergency medicine doctors. I served the people of the Central Coast for over 30 years. I rose to become head of the emergency department at Gosford Hospital and area director of emergency services for Central Coast Health, so Wyong and Gosford Hospital as well. I'm now focused on my music with the country rock band Two Tone Pony, who you will hear later on in the show. They're very good. My father had a few big hits in his day in the country genre. Here's a little reminder of what he did.

0: 1-300-925-222. Who are we talking about there? We know who that was, but what about his youngster, who will join us on the program later on to talk about a big medical breakthrough? I was one of Australia's first specialist emergency medicine doctors. I served the people of the Central Coast for over 30 years. I rose to become head of the emergency department at Gosford Hospital and area director of emergency services for Central Coast Health. So he really was at the forefront of emergency medicine becoming a specialty. And things improved dramatically after that, because all of a sudden it wasn't just the interns moving through the EDs. It was actually people who had that broad knowledge of all the different trauma injuries and all of the things that present in an emergency department. I'm now focused on my music with the country rock band Two Tone Pony. My father had a few big hits in the country genre. Who am I? 1-300-925-222, the number.
1: I'm Sana Qadar. Join me to explore the psychology behind the biggest questions in our lives, from relationships to stress levels to solving crime.
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0: Jason's on the line from Narara. Good morning, Jason.
3: Good morning. How are you?
0: Yeah, going really well. I'm surprised this bloke hasn't been one of our Who Am I's before. He's amazing. Do you know who we're talking about?
3: I believe I do. It's David Kirkpatrick.
0: David Kirkpatrick. What gave it away?
3: I actually used to work with him.
0: Ah, there you go. Was he good to work with?
3: Yeah, he's a great guy. Very nice, very down to earth.
0: Fantastic. And look, we've got that terrible truck rollover with a truckie trapped at the moment, blocking the M1 northbound. So we better play Lights on the Hill, which is a bit of a tribute to those truck driving women and men who put their lives on the line. So we'll have, goods at the supermarket.
3: Yeah, no, they provide an essential service. We always appreciate our truckies.
0: So. We do. With that, Lights on the Hill, it's a really amazing song. And I think Slim was very big on the Truckies Memorial too. There's a big memorial at one of the little towns that was bypassed with the Hume Highway down in the Riverina. I'm trying to think of the Tarkata, I think it is. Tarkata.
3: Yeah.
0: And what did you do in health, Jason? Were you a frontline medico, or you're in the keeping them on their feet, you know?
3: I was in the admin section, so, and worked in IT for a while as well.
0: Ah, in within the hospital?
3: Yes.
0: Yeah, very important to keep the care going. That's a good job. Thanks for calling in, Jason.
3: My pleasure. Have a great day.
0: Good to talk to you. And coming up later on, David will join us because he's part of a

big event to raise funds for Neura, the brain research organisation, who have just funded a massive breakthrough in Alzheimer's. It will be an amazing tool for doctors in their kit bag to help people with Alzheimer's. We'll talk about that with David after 7, because it's a big story and there's a big event coming up next week on the Central Coast to raise funds for that organisation, who are getting the runs on the board funding research. Just repeating, a truck rollover with the driver trapped. The helicopter's been called in. It's a terrible situation there northbound on the M1. There's a massive traffic jam now that's from almost Freeman's Drive, just past Newport Road at Currumbong, all the way back now through the interchange at Mandalong. And that's mainly due to people trying to get off there onto Mandalong Road interchange to go via Morisset to bypass the accident. And that's almost stretching back now to Huey Road overpass. So I would think you might be better off going via Doyleson or YE, getting off well before. You can get off anywhere northbound on the M1 and stay off the M1. The rescue chopper's been called off, apparently, so that might be an indicator that the driver's all right. We do hope so. Those truck drivers, they see a lot, and they put up with a lot with the motorists as well, who cause a lot of the accidents. They're real professionals. Here's a song, a tribute to the truckies. Doesn't end well for this bloke. Maybe if he'd driven in reverse, he would have ended up back at home alive. But it's the song that Slim wrote for the truckies. It's a pretty salient reminder of that very dangerous job.

And coming up, Slim Dusty's son after seven on a great breakthrough with Alzheimer's disease, funded by a local event that's coming up

Next week, Music in the Mind. It's a terrific event at the Grammar School Hall, beautiful auditorium. If you haven't been, get a ticket for that one to help with Alzheimer's and brain research. Slim Dusty there, The Lights on the Hill, of course, a tribute to our truck drivers who put their lives on the line every day with the M1 Pacific Motorway totally blocked northbound, a massive traffic jam now heading back to YE from past Currumbong there up towards Freeman's Drive with a truck rollover northbound. And this one from Brian from Halekalani. Hey, Scott, regarding the M1, I cannot believe the poor condition of the motorway from Palmer's Road to Morisset. So many repairs to damaged spots creating a surface I can only describe as not fit for service. You're right, it bounces up and down like crazy, that concrete construction. A mate of mine, when they pulled up a section of that road to fix it, reckoned that there wasn't enough steel in it, that something had happened to the steel, that the reinforcement, because it's that sort of concrete slab road, and you bounce up and down like you're on a trampoline through there. It's absolutely buggered. You're right, Brian. There's something wrong with that section of road, whether it's mine subsidence or something. But, yeah, it's rough as guts for the number one highway between Newcastle and Sydney. It's not great, is it? But anyway, we're not saying that that's the reason for this truck rollover. The good news is paramedics are transporting the driver involved to hospital, no doubt to John Hunter, probably the closest, or maybe Wyong. And the hazmat crew, that would be Berkeley Vale, I guess, have been dispatched to help with a spill at the site, a ruptured diesel tank. Gee, that's $2 something, $2.70 a litre, isn't it? You're out there with your cup trying to catch some. Anyway, let's hope everyone's all right, seriously. It looks like traffic's getting through now, although I think it's still blocked, but a lot of people using those alternative routes has led to that traffic jam diminishing a bit, but still a long wait to get off at Mandalong Interchange to go towards Morisset. So you might be better off going towards Doyleson, or getting off at Doyleson and going through Swansea, or you can go around through Waihi Road, Morisset, up to Freeman's Waterhole and up the valley that way, or to Toronto, the western side of the lake, that way as well. So not a good situation on the M1 at the moment with a truck rollover blocking northbound traffic. Let us know what you're seeing there. 1300 925 222 is the number. 1300 925 222, or on the text 0467 922 684 is the number.

0: ABC Central Coast, it is Tone Up Tuesday. Has the Commonwealth Games inspired you to get out and swim? I mean, we just smashed it in the pool. We really did. And the way they've rejigged the games, getting rid of badminton and table tennis and all of these things that we're not great at, has really played into Australia's favour because we've won everything. What does it take to get you moving? The member for Gosford, Liesl Tesh, has some ideas for local sporting clubs and joins us on the line. Good morning, Liesl.
1: Good morning, Scott. Yes, let's get physical.
0: Yeah, exactly right. And look, you've got as many excuses as anyone not to be active and physical, with issues that you, health issues that you face. But I guess it's just something that you love, and it does have such an impact on our mental health, doesn't it?
1: Oh, so much just a state of mind, Scott, and healthy body, healthy mind. I'm actually back in the gym training for para ice hockey now and absolutely loving it.
0: So. How do you do that?
1: You sit on a sled on the ice with two skates under your bottom. That's the only thing that touches the ice. Full body armour, two sticks with spikes, steel spikes on one end and hockey sticks on the other, and you propel yourself along using the spikes and you smash the puck and you hit each other over and you try and get a goal. And it's so much fun.
0: Hang on, this sounds like you're going to war. You've got armour and steel spikes and sticks. You might as well be a medieval knight.
1: It makes wheelchair basketball look like a game for delicate angels.
0: Have you had a crack at it yet?
1: Oh, yeah, absolutely. No, I've been training for 3 years. It's my bit of joy I do on Sunday, and I've just crazily put up my hand for selection for the national team. This is interesting, this is about sport development. There's only men's para players in the Paralympics because we don't have enough women's teams. Australia's one of an expanding group extending to eight women's teams to try and get para

0: ice hockey into the Paralympics. So we're hosting the World Championships in Newcastle in November.
1: Are you doing it down at Erina Fair at the skating rink there?
0: I'm actually training up at Warners Bay. I'm about to I'm only just getting brave enough to take my sled and get on the ice amongst the able-bodied skaters over at Erina as part of the training program. It's just so lovely, Scott. And I think when you've been an athlete, I thought I was retired and I was getting a bit tubby and a bit lazy, but I'm back in the gym and I'm so motivated. It really is a reminder to me how good it is doing a bit of physical training and how that is for your mental health, but also your physical health. It's made me more able again. It's wonderful.
1: That's great. So sailing was a bit too sedate for you, was it?
0: Sailing was a bit too sedate, yeah. No, it's the next adventure. You've got to learn a new thing. A new thing. If you learn a new thing every year, your brain grows.
1: Is it a body contact sport, para ice hockey?
0: Oh, very much so. There's something in it called body sledging. You can't T-bone the others, but you can tactically knock people out of the way within the rules. And I don't necessarily understand all the rules yet, but you can knock people over if they are getting in your way between you and the puck.
1: All right, get the puck out of here. We're speaking with the member for Gosford, Liesl Teschen. Sorry, this has gone off on such a tangent, but I didn't know the sport even existed, which is my ignorance. So
0: there's some homework for you, Scott. No,
1: now
0: for
1: we
0: the
1: do.
0: Listeners. Have a look at para ice hockey.
1: It's just amazing. What about finding motivation in a sport, in sport with a disability? It sounds like you've been able to find plenty, but some people, obviously, they don't have those the knowledge, I guess. It's about empowering them, is it?
0: I think it's a bit of searching and looking around for opportunities that are available. And this is just not parasport. I think having support for our sporting volunteers to help grow sport across the coast and give people opportunities is just so important. So the sports grants are actually being used by some sporting organisations to create inclusive sport within their frameworks that they've got, give some training to volunteers. But the sports grants, I think, just give sporting clubs a chance to get a little bit of government support to do coach development, volunteer development, get some equipment, whatever they think they need to do, put your hand up and let's see if we can help grow sport and really look after the volunteers and players from across the coast.
1: So up to $50,000 in sports grants for clubs to provide access. I think we've got to start to think a bit laterally, particularly the mainstream sports, to invite people in, because they're getting great equity with women and men now, but people with disability, you're not seeing them at the cricket clubs, you're not seeing them at the football clubs. Can they do something?
0: We're definitely starting to see some inclusive process. The Dolphins Touch at Adcock Park have had an inclusive program for a number of years now, which is fantastic. You might at Etalong have got a day for kids with disabilities, and it's a great opportunity for families with children with autism to come and get involved. And it's not just the kids with disabilities getting involved, it's also the chance for parents to get involved in sport as administrators as well, because often parents with disabilities don't have that same network contact that able-bodied parents do just through sporting things. But, I mean, this is not just about disability inclusive. It's all about just expanding participation in any way to get more people into the clubs. I mean, even packing up the equipment. I know the local AFL team spent the weekend cleaning out their store shed and repackaging all the things and found some things they didn't even know they had. So just any way that our sports administrators can see that they can help develop their sport and look after their club. They've got the offer of putting their hand up for a sports grant. There's $4.6 million across New South Wales, but it's $50,000 per electorate, with $2,000 to $20,000 that each club can apply for.
1: Yeah, I think involving people in clubs, because most of the people play for the social benefit, don't they? If you're a grade cricketer or a woman or a man or a girl or a boy, you know, playing sport, it's about that social connection more than, you know, I'm going to play for Australia or be a professional. And people with disabilities maybe not getting those opportunities. Is that fair to say?
0: Just not having the opportunity to play sport, full stop, or even the option to play sport is something that's a human right, and it's something that I've had the privilege of being involved, but not everybody with disabilities really thought about that opportunity. But also those doors haven't been opened. So credit to the clubs across the coast who are doing something to open the doors to people and families with disability, because it's the deep friendships, it's the relationships, it's the goals, is that Liesl Teschen? It's the small goals, the longer goals, short term.

0: your long-term goals. It's all those things that, and it's the human development that we have through sport that we then transfer into other parts of our lives. So just that social interaction's a winner.
1: And there's 50 grand there for our clubs to grab. When do applications close?
0: Monday, 17th of August.
1: All right,
0: so jump online.
1: They better get in. Yeah, think something up. Yeah, work out a way to include people with disability in your sport. There might already be good access, physical access. You just need to open the door for them. Thanks for talking to us.
0: No worries. Now look up your homework, Scott.
1: Yeah. I'm going to go online and have a look at a video of people playing para ice hockey. Never knew
0: Beautiful.
1: About it. Thank you so much.
0: Great. No worries. Thanks, Scott.
1: Liesl Tesh there, Gosford MP. Always up to something. We'll talk about a live wire. Let's get And applications close at 1 p.m. Monday the 17th of August. Just go to newsouthwales.gov.au/grants-and-funding for further information about funding to help people with disability access sport at your club. We have the M1 Pacific Motorway northbound blocked just past Currumbong. It's creating a big traffic jam all the way up to Freeman's Waterhole now.
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0: It's 7 o'clock. Good morning. Tony Matthews with ABC News. Gambling companies Sportsbet and Tabcorp will appear before a parliamentary inquiry into the federal government's gambling advertising reforms today, following explosive claims they offered drugs to entice problem gamblers. Political reporter Adam Langenberg has more.
1: Former NRL player Luke Bateman yesterday told the inquiry that gambling company employees offered him drugs as an inducement during the peak of his gambling problem. He did not name the companies, but in an unrelated case, gambling reform advocate Tim Costello alleged Tabcorp and Sportsbet had funded travel, escorts and drugs for a high-spending gambler. In a statement, Tabcorp says inducements like drugs and escorts do not form any part of their customer offering, while Sportsbet says it requires more evidence to investigate the claims. Both companies will appear before the inquiry today.
0: A migrant who was paid as little as $20 a day to work at a blueberry farm in Coffs Harbour on the New South Wales mid-north coast has described his inhumane treatment by a contractor in Australia. Adele Ferguson reports.
2: Jin Lee needed to do regional farm work to extend his working holiday visa in 2024, but he says what he experienced was a form of modern slavery.
3: I wasn't being treated like a human being there. I was treated more like an animal.
2: He claims some workers had to get adult nappies because they were denied bathroom breaks and had to sleep in children's bunk beds. It's one of several disturbing testimonies Four Corners has obtained from migrant workers labouring on Australia's fruit farms. Fair Work says it is investigating businesses in the Coffs Harbour region.
0: The federal government will contribute towards the university fees of 50 medical students. The Commonwealth-supported places will be spread across 8 universities in Queensland, New South Wales, WA and the ACT. The government says the students will focus on primary care training with increased rotations in general practice in a bid to address GP shortages. US President Donald Trump says Iran's leadership is duplicitous after calling off a supposed major attack on the weekend. Here's North America correspondent Cayman Gock.
4: Donald Trump says he called off an attack on Iran over the weekend that would have been the biggest since World War II at the request of other Middle Eastern countries who informed him the perimeters of a deal had been agreed to. As peace talks continue, Donald Trump called Iran's leadership duplicitous.
5: I want to give them every last chance before decapitation.
4: But during the same press conference, the president also claimed this would be Iran's last chance to strike a deal. Cayman Gock, ABC News, Washington.
0: Two men have been charged after a firearm scare yesterday afternoon at the entertainment precinct at Moore Park in Sydney's eastern suburbs. Murray Olds reports.
6: Police responded around 4:45 to reports a gunman was walking through the entertainment precinct. A 35-year-old man was arrested, allegedly carrying a replica pistol, a vest, plastic handcuffs and a badge. He was remanded in custody

0: after being charged with possessing an unregistered firearm in a public place and offensive behaviour, and he'll appear in court today. A second man, aged 39, was also taken into custody after allegedly being found with illegal drugs, and he'll appear in court later this month.
1: New South Wales Upper Hunter MP Dave Lazell says the death of a mine worker near Singleton, inland of Newcastle, has sent shockwaves through the local community. A worker died on site at the Wombo open cut coal mine following a truck crash. Mine co-owner Glencore said it was a mobile equipment incident. The mine has suspended operations as investigations continue. Dave Lazell says those affected can engage with local support services.
2: These are tight-knit communities, and a lot of people will obviously know that particular worker and will be hurting today, tomorrow and for the near future. So the support networks will be in place at that worksite as they are in our community.
1: A senior US Jewish leader says the world is watching how Australia responds to a surge in anti-Semitism as the issue goes back under the microscope at the Royal Commission. Gavin Coote reports.
3: The Commission will resume hearings in Sydney today with a focus on protests at the Sydney Opera House in 2023 at last year's neo-Nazi rally outside New South Wales Parliament. Jonathan Greenblatt, who heads up the influential Anti-Defamation League in the US, is visiting Sydney this week. He says Australia faces a crucial test in how it responds to the Royal Commission.
4: It's not just a matter of concern to the Jewish community in Australia or to the global Jewish community. The world is watching.
3: Mr. Greenblatt says the rise in anti-Semitism has damaged Australia's reputation as a safe haven for Jewish people.
1: A prestigious Canberra private school is investigating after male students created a list ranking the appearance of female students and shared it on a year-level group chat. Jade Toomey reports.
5: Canberra Grammar School contacted parents last month, explaining it had been made aware of demeaning commentary circulating among a senior school cohort. The ABC has obtained a redacted copy of the list, which uses a colour-coded system to grade 100 female students. The names rank from the highest tier, S meaning superb or super, followed by grades A to F. In the letter to parents, head of school Justin Garrick said Canberra Grammar was taking the matter seriously. The affected year level met last week where the school offered support. Canberra Grammar did not respond to further questions.
1: The Sydney Opera House will undergo a series of upgrades and maintenance costing $120 million. The government says the works will protect the long-term future of the World Heritage listed building, with plans including an upgrade to its digital networks and event management systems. The investment will also cover replacements to 50-year-old theatre machinery in its playhouse, drama theatre and studio, as well as strengthening works to the structure below its surrounding boardwalk. Public health experts are asking for tighter rules on where supermarkets can place junk food. A Deakin University study used eye-tracking glasses to show children spending around 1 in every 5 minutes of a shopping trip looking at unhealthy food and drink on prominent display. Professor Catherine Backholer says that kind of marketing shapes what kids eat and warns the health stakes are high.
6: So we know that in Australia, 1 in 4 children are classified as overweight or obese. So this is a huge issue. It's the number one driver of disease burden in Australia now. It's now overtaken tobacco as the number one driver.
1: The Red Cross says 12,000 blood donations are urgently needed across Australia. Winter illnesses have knocked out many regular donors and supplies are running low. Gemma Falkenmeyer from Red Cross Lifeblood says every blood group is important, but one blood type is particularly valuable.
7: We have had ongoing shortages of O blood type, which is concerning. It's used in emergencies when a patient's blood group is unknown. And we have also seen supplies of A dropping over the last week.
1: Amazon's market value has topped $3 trillion for the first time in the company's history. It joins an elite group of just 5 tech giants to have reached the milestone. The growth in cloud computing and artificial intelligence has helped fuel the rise in value of Amazon shares that have hit record highs. Now, time for sport with Jared Coote.
8: Pressure is growing for the boss of soccer's governing body to resign as the European Federation threatens legal action over his controversial plan to sell off stakes in the World Cup to private investors. UEFA says it has written to FIFA President Gianni Infantino.

0: Tino, warning it is considering legal action over his now scrapped proposal. England's Football Association is also expected to join countries like Wales and Finland in withdrawing their support for Infantino's re-election. Alexandra Ayala has become the first Filipino to win a women's singles tennis title, beating top seed Jessica Pegula in the Washington Open final. The 21-year-old recovered from a set down to win 4-6, 6-4, 6-love in a rain-delayed final. Ayala will jump from 28th in the world rankings to a career-high 20.
1: Thank you to all my supporters, especially the Filipino community here in D.C. and back home and wherever you are in the world. I really, guys, I feel all the love.
0: Norwegian cyclist Sigrid Hogset has won stage 3 of Women's Tour de France following a remarkable solo breakaway. Hogset now has a 2-minute and 2-second overall lead.
2: And the Australian share market is only expecting a modest rise on the open despite a strong day internationally. The dollar is buying 70 US cents. To the weather, isolated showers over the southern slopes and ranges, falling as snow showers on the alpine ranges above 900 metres. The chance of showers over the southern inland plains in the northeast and northern slopes, it'll be fine elsewhere. Sunny for Sydney today and a top of 19 degrees. Right now it's 8 degrees on the coast, it's 4 in Penrith, and the humidity is on 93%. The time now, 10 past 7.
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5: Traffic. And a massive traffic jam on the M1 northbound. Real problems there after a truck rollover. Near Currumbong, people are getting off, but that's creating a traffic jam as well at the Mandalong exit, Mandalong interchange towards Morisset. Waihee Road is really busy now between Morisset and Waihee. It's very slow going. Probably best to head through Doyleson and around to Swansea if you're going... going towards Lake Macquarie. If you're going to the western side of the lake, then you can head through Morisset and Dora Creek towards Toronto or up through Currumbong if you get off early. You can get off wherever you like, really, but it's hard getting off now at Mandalong Road interchange. We'll cross to the scene in just a bit as well. The fireys are on the job there with a hazardous fuel tank rupture as well. So it's a big job there on the M1 Pacific Motorway northbound at the moment, just near Currumbong, with a big traffic jam as well at the Mandalong interchange, people trying to get off before the accident. So you might want to get off at Gillaby or Sparks Road or somewhere like that. If you're heading towards Lake Macquarie, that might be a better option. You can go through to Newcastle that way. We'll keep you posted right here at ABC Central Coast. Coming up, an event on the Central Coast that's really helping to make a difference when it comes to Alzheimer's disease. The Music and the Mind Variety Concert at the Central Coast Grammar School is on next Wednesday evening, August the 12th, to support dementia research for Neura, an organisation that's helped fund a blood test that can diagnose the early onset of this insidious disease. As a well-known local doctor, who's also a musician, knows only too well. Joining us, David Kirkpatrick, Dr. David Kirkpatrick. Good morning.
6: Good morning, Scott. Good morning to you. Everyone.
5: And you were the quiz this morning, but a work colleague got it.
6: So I understand. So
5: yes,
6: I missed out. I didn't listen.
5: I can't believe you haven't been on the Who Am I yet.
6: I think I have once before.
5: Oh, maybe we've done it twice. Yeah, we did. We did you on Central Coast Conversations.
6: Oh, is that what it was?
5: That was a great chat. Yes, a long sort of half hour, in depth, deep dive into your life and being babysat by the strong man and the bearded lady in the circus and all of that. It was a great story.
6: Yeah, they were the true variety shows in those days.
5: Yeah, the tent shows, travelling tent shows. This is a wonderful concert, and you were part of it last year.
6: Yeah.
5: How did it go last year?
6: Oh, it was excellent. And a great venue and obviously a great cause. I mean, Music and the Mind's the name of it because there's always been a connection with music and the mind. I mean, it has this, music has this intangible effect on people, but it became more and more obvious that people with some particular sorts of dysfunctional neurological orders, and in particular things like dementia, music's there, it's deep down, and, you know, I'm no...

0: magnificent. That's
1: amazing.
0: And I guess, you know, we've in the last 30, 40 years or more, the understanding that the brain has got so much more elasticity and, you know, it was always, oh, well, if, once your neurons are gone, they're gone, you know. Mm. But the pathways, there's so much more elasticity. And I guess that's one of the things that, you know, started the idea of using music as an actual therapy for the mind, to actually exercise the mind, to maybe help regenerate some of those pathways. Who knows? But it's certainly a field, because I know musicians and people who are going back and doing their masters in mind as some music therapy for a variety of different causes. But it is a great thing.
2: Yeah, wonderful. At 7:15, ABC Central Coast, we're speaking with David Kirkpatrick. We'll have Two Tone Pony, his brilliant country rock outfit, on the stage there next Wednesday night, August 12. Get those tickets for Music and the Mind. Just search that online. It's for the Neura organisation. And since that concert last year, that organisation has funded some research.
0: Yeah.
2: That is absolutely mind-blowing. Tell us about that, because it's a game-changer, isn't it?
0: It is a game-changer. And I mean, it only really just – this is all very fresh news that's come out. And because, you know, the diagnosis of these diseases has always been very retrospective. Like, you know, it's pretty obvious clinically. But to be able to diagnose it early is obviously the holy grail of any – especially degenerative disease. And currently the major way of diagnosing, apart from clinically, has been the scans and also lumbar punctures, so that, you know, getting the spinal fluid and doing tests for the proteins that might cause this disease. This research now, they've come up with two types of blood tests that can actually diagnose the evidence or the non-evidence of these type of proteins.
2: And that's important too. Then you can look for other causes, can't you?
0: You can. And also, it can, you know, give people a chance to, you know, even if at the moment, you know, we don't have a cure, but we certainly have plenty of strategies and new emerging therapies to help and slow down the disease. And if you knew that some of these mild symptoms may be due to that, you could start on that much earlier. It could have a significant impact on people's quality of life, which is really the bottom line of what all this is about.
2: It's just fantastic, isn't it? The p-tau-217 blood plasma diagnostic test, and now people can have a blood test if there are early symptoms. What could those early symptoms be?
0: Well, look, most of the time people, you know, common things are maybe it's a slight forgetfulness, or it's usually picked up by family members, you know. I mean, we all forget, I always forget where my car keys are or whatever, but, you know, it's when you know, you have trouble remembering, you know, someone's name that you really do know, or you start getting your directions, having to ask these things. I'm sure there's lots of other, you know, more neurological symptoms that a neurologist will let you know. But you know, you don't want to make people paranoid either, because, as I said, you know.
2: Yeah. Well, that test can give them great quality of life if they think they've got Alzheimer's.
0: Yeah, and it doesn't, and there is no thing. Maybe there's some other reason, you know.
2: Yeah, or they're just, you know, worried so much that they're forgetting things because they think there's been a
0: family. Nothing worse than getting worried about the symptoms and then making them worse.
2: So, yeah, that can happen,
0: can't it?
2: But,
0: you know, you just need to go see your GP, discuss it with them, and then you're going to have, you know, as this test becomes more available and more, you know, more work is done on it, it'll be a fantastic breakthrough.
2: Must be nice to be raising funds for that next Wednesday night.
0: Absolutely.
2: People can grab tickets for Music in the Mind. I think they're through the conservatorium.
0: That's right. Oh, no, not the conservatorium. Well, they might be. I don't know. But you can definitely get them through by ringing the grammar school, office at the grammar school.
2: I might need the test.
0: Yeah, you could be right. I don't know. I'm not up on all those little details.
2: No, all good,
0: details.
2: All good. But
0: I'm the singer. I'm not the organiser.
2: I do know you'll be there and you'll be doing this one. It's radio debut. It's called Don't You Ever Wonder Why? And it's a brand new song from your band, Two Tone Pony. I think it's produced by Rod McCormack.
0: It is, from memory.
2: And it's a cracker.
0: Yeah.
2: Well done. And this one's doing well on the country charts.
0: Yeah, there has been. It's been out we've had it out for a couple of weeks or more now, and it's done really well. And I will be debuting a whole new song that's never been released when I sing it on with my daughter, Hannah, who was a Central Coast Grammar girl.

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0: night.
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1: 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Traffic next. Freeway block northbound.

0: New song from Two Tone Pony, Don't You Ever Wonder Why. They'll be at the big Music and the Mind concert at the Central Coast Grammar School Auditorium next Wednesday night, August the 12th. So grab those tickets online. It's all to help Neura, an organisation that helped to fund the blood test that can diagnose the early onset of that insidious disease, Alzheimer's. Very, very good stuff.
1: Traffic.
0: Harry Lance, it's all happening northbound on the M1 near Currumbong. What's the latest?
2: Yeah, morning, Scott. Yes, M1 there, still closed northbound due to that truck crash just past Newport Road. We've got a camera that is looking right there at the site, and they're working pretty hard to get that truck moved on and then also do any cleaning of the road that might need to be done. I can see they're starting to flush the traffic that's been stuck there in the crash site through to just clear up the site so that they can complete works there. So a bit of that traffic flushing through, but we have a hard diversion now in place there, pushing all vehicles onto Mandalong Road, heading up towards Freeman's Waterhole, which a lot of motorists were probably already doing at that point, but that is now a hard diversion in place there. But it also looks like a lot of traffic earlier is making their own options as well, jumping off onto the Link Road towards Doylestown and then using Waii Road. That looks really busy heading northbound. But then other traffic could consider going up via the Pacific Highway as well, which doesn't look too bad at the moment if you do look to take that option. So pretty heavy traffic there still in the area around that crash, pulling right back to Waii on the motorway. So just allow plenty of extra travel time. Look for those alternative routes if you can, or you can opt to inch along there to use that diversion route. Still, as I mentioned, working away to clear up the site there. So just anticipate this to continue for some time and allow plenty of extra travel time there. Pretty good around the rest of the region at the moment. If I turn quickly to public transport, running the time on the trains and looking pretty good on the ferries, really just this one at the M1. Of course, you can stay up to date using a transport app or at transportnsw.info. And to see the latest with this incident there at Currumbong, you can stay up to date livetraffic.com.
0: Thanks, Harry.
2: Thanks, Scott.
0: Harry Lance on the job there. Yeah, it's good to know they're letting some of the people through who were trapped there for probably well over an hour and a half behind that truck rolling over, blocking the M1. The driver was taken away by the paramedics in an ambulance, so hopefully they're okay. And we'll keep you posted through the morning here at ABC Central Coast. Not a good situation there at the moment with the M1 Pacific Motorway blocked there, northbound just near Currumbong, ABC Central Coast.

0: ABC Central Coast, Jack Johnson, and being told by the duty commander, Newcastle Fire and Rescue, that the trucks are on the site there. The truck is on its side. The driver not seriously injured, but transported to hospital. Four or five fire trucks on site with AMBOs, police, hazmat called in as well. So that road's still closed. More details coming up in our local news.
1: Good morning, Mary Louise Vince with ABC Central Coast News. There are lengthy traffic delays on the M1 Pacific Motorway at Southern Lake Macquarie after a truck crash near Currumbong earlier this morning. All northbound lanes of the motorway remain closed and emergency services and transport officials are on site. Hazmat crews have also been called with reports of a ruptured fuel tank. Mel Corneo from the Transport Management Centre says there are no formal diversions in place, but motorists are advised to use other routes.
2: Thankfully, there are lots of different alternatives you can use. I'm just looking at the traffic flow, and traffic is very, very heavy already coming up to Mandalong Road, actually. So it might be best to come up a different way and travel through the Central Coast, perhaps to travel north towards Newcastle this morning.
1: The future of the Central Coast Mariners women's team is expected to be revealed today, with the deadline now passed to find a financial backer to ensure they have a place in the upcoming A-League season. The Mariners women were left out of a deal that saw English club Queen's Park Rangers take over the men's team and the club's academy in June. At the time, the A-League gave a deadline of July 31 for an owner to be found to guarantee a place in the competition. Investigations are underway into a stabbing at Blue Haven. Police say the alarm was raised just before 4 o'clock yesterday afternoon when emergency services were called to Lemon Gum Circuit to find a man suffering a stab wound to his torso. He was flown to hospital in a serious condition. Anyone with information is urged to contact Crime Stoppers. A report into short-term rental accommodation on the Central Coast has found more than 3,000 properties across the region are listed as short-stay rentals. Sarah Forster reports.
3: The report, prepared following a motion from Labor Councillor Helen Crowley during the May Council meeting, identified 3,166 Central Coast properties available on the Airbnb and Stays platforms, noting the majority were at beachside locations, including Avoca Beach, Etalong, The Entrance and Yumina Beach. It found occupancy rates were not necessarily high, giving the example of 19% occupancy at Terrigal during April. The report says transitioning a proportion of short-term rental accommodation into long-term rental housing could increase housing availability, moderate rental price pressures, and improve access for local workers.
1: More than 6 months out from the New South Wales election, the Liberal Party has announced its candidate to take on the Minister for the Central Coast in the seat of Wyong. Local businessman Ken Kozak will run against David Harris in March next year. Mr. Kozak says Wyong hasn't had the attention it deserves and missed out on investment in local service, infrastructure and investment opportunities. Cafe customers on the Budai Peninsula are being encouraged to connect more with the people around them by placing an innovative sign on their table. The Open Table Project invites diners to use a small sign, like a table number, to indicate to others that they're open for a chat. Founder Belle Aitken is planning to roll out the concept across other parts of the Central Coast. She says so far the response has been positive.
4: It started some really rich conversations, people sharing their own experiences of, you know, trying to meet new people and, you know, it falling a little flat.
1: Red Cross Lifeblood says more than 12,000 donors are needed nationally in the next week to keep up with demand as winter illnesses keep regular donors at home. Australia is facing ongoing shortages of O and A type blood, but donors can't give blood within 7 days of showing symptoms of respiratory illnesses. Lifeblood Area Manager for Sydney, John Bain, says around 1,600 appointments are unfilled every day because of people having to cancel and is encouraging new donors to come forward.
5: Honestly, you feel fantastic. It's the pride of helping a stranger. It's that feeling of fulfillment. It's something that I would really encourage you to experience if you haven't yet been a blood donor. At the end of it, you'll really be beaming, and it's 1 hour of your time.
1: To sport, and Serena and Venus Williams have been given a wild card entry for the women's doubles at the Cincinnati Tennis Open. The sisters were scheduled to play together at Wimbledon until Serena suffered a knee injury in her singles comeback loss to Australia's Maya Joint. To the weather now, sunny today with tops of 19 in Gosford, Woi Woi and the entrance, 20 degrees at Wyong, another sunny one for tomorrow and tops of 19. ABC News.
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0: traffic.
1: And big issues on the M1 Pacific Motorway northbound. If you're just joining us, just past Currumbong, just past Freeman's Road overpass, there are diversions in place now via the Mandalong Road interchange, but it's very slow going there with people, obviously, all three lanes having to merge and then get off onto that Mandalong interchange to head towards Morisset. Waihee Road is very, very busy as well, heading towards Freeman's Drive and Morisset. Probably the best bet is to get off at Sparks Road or not jump on the M1 at Arimba and head through Tuggera or whatever, get off at Tuggera and go through Charmhaven and Doyleson and head towards Swansea that way, or if you're going towards Toronto, then that other bypass. But the road is still blocked. They're letting some of the traffic through that's been trapped there for about an hour and a half, 2 hours behind that truck crash. I notice there's a lot of traffic slow going through Swansea towards the bridge as well. That might be because a lot of people are diverting that way also. But all the way up to Awaba now and Freeman's Waterhole, road is very slow going northbound with the people getting by the ones who were trapped there in a diversion in place at the Mandalong interchange with a truck rollover and the road blocked there northbound, the M1 Pacific Motorway blocked northbound. ABC Central Coast. Coming up, we'll talk about knife laws with some startling discoveries over the weekend when police went on a mission to capture people wielding knives or carrying knives on public transport.

0: ABC Central Coast and the Hooters, and we danced at 19 to 8. And not a bad day on the way. A cool start, 6 degrees, top of 20, and sunny conditions. Call for knife reforms following a stabbing death in Gosford and another incident yesterday. That story coming up next.
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0: And in breaking news, a teenage boy has been charged after an alleged stabbing. Yesterday afternoon at San Remo, an 18-year-old man with a stab wound has been flown to John Hunter Hospital in a critical condition. Following inquiries at about 9:30 last night, police arrested a 15-year-old boy on Sally Close Lake Haven. He's been charged with wounding a person with intent to cause grievous bodily harm and is due to face Children's Court today. You would have heard that a 15-year-old boy has been charged with the stabbing murder of a 22-year-old man in Gosford last week after being arrested at a home in Lake Haven while investigations are underway into an alleged stabbing in Blue Haven yesterday afternoon, as we said, with that man flown to hospital with a wound to his torso, said to be in a critical condition or a serious condition. Now, this comes on the back of a big operation over the weekend. The New South Wales Police had a big operation over the weekend where they had the Transport Command North Central execute an operation at locations including Newcastle, Hamilton, Gosford, Hornsby and Sydney. So along our busy train corridor, as a result, 24 people were arrested and charged with a total of 27 offences. 263 people all up were scanned for knives during the scanning declarations. Now, I'll get some clarity about what a scanning declaration is from the member for Terrigal, who believes the rules need to be tightened up. 8 knives and 1 offensive implement was seized, 12 drug detections were made and 6 breaches of bail were detected. Now, ABC Central Coast on the weekend were also sent video footage from the CBD, CCTV footage of an altercation between a younger man and an older man, with the younger man throwing a punch at the older man. The older man then dropping his backpack, turning away from the young fellow, and you could clearly see that he had an axe in the waistband of his shorts. He pulled that out, brandished the axe at the young fellow, whose friends were yelling, "Get away, get away," and we won't mention the name of the young bloke, but they mentioned his name, yelling it multiple times. And then it appears the older man passed the weapon off to someone else who took it away. So that's all we've seen. That has been reported to police as well. So, look, I don't want to cause alarm, but it is worrying. Whether it's out of control or not, or I don't know, but it seems as if there's a massive problem here. Obviously, I'm in the CBD of Gosford every day and find it a pretty safe place, really. So whether it was just a bad weekend or I just don't see what's going on, I don't know. But the member for Terrigal, Adam Crouch, believes we could be doing more and giving the police more powers. And he joins us on the line. Good morning.
4: Good morning, Scott. Thanks for having me this morning.
0: Yes, so the New South Wales opposition is planning to move an amendment for the Law Enforcement Bill in Parliament this month. Now, that wanding operation seemed to uncover a hell of a lot of knives, out of 263 people to have 8 holding knives is pretty big. It mentioned that it was a declared wanding period or something like that. Is that what you're talking about, that you want police to be able to do this anywhere, anytime?
4: Yeah, absolutely, Scott. Look, what your introduction really summed up, I think, a lot of people's concerns at the moment. We've seen an escalation in people carrying illegal knives right across New South Wales and as tragically as we've seen on the Central Coast. And what we know is that knife crime can happen anywhere, anytime. And the opposition believes that our police, you know, the Central Coast Police do an incredible job at both Tuggerah Lakes and Brisbane Water, but they should be able to wand and inspect anybody anytime. Now, this is really important. What you said about the exercise, and let me tell you, the police did a fantastic job over the weekend. But what's deeply concerning were the numbers that you just mentioned. People carrying concealed weapons on public transport. Now, under the current system, which is incredibly clumsy, a senior police officer has to make a declaration every 24 hours setting out where and when the knife wounding exercise will take place. And that undermines the process and also the time that it takes for police to do that. And this is where it gets clumsy, Scott. And a good example is you mentioned Gosford Station. Now, under the declaration, it narrows the scope of the police wounding operation. So, as an example, the first two stations on either side of a declared transport area like Gosford, that's as far as it can go under that declaration. So it limits the police's ability. And what we're saying is that police should have the ability to wound anybody, anywhere, anytime. Obviously, it's important that the safeguards remain in place, including the requirement for the police to identify themselves and explain the search. But our police do a fantastic job. They're frontline, they know what's going on, and it's important that they are allowed to conduct those handheld knife wounding searches in any public place at any time where they reasonably believe there is a public safety risk. And that's what we're saying. You know,
0: is it a simple tweak of the legislation, or is there more to it than that? What's the opposition to this?
4: Yeah, look, the sad part about the opposition is it tends to come from parties like the Greens, who believe that wounding shouldn't happen at all. They believe it's an infringement on people's civil rights. And what we're saying is, well, sorry, but there's a public expectation of safety. And as you pointed out in the intro, there's an alarming number of people carrying concealed knives. We've seen an escalation just over the last week on the Central Coast, which is deeply concerning to most people. And you should be able to also get on public transport and feel safe. And the fact that, you know, 24 arrests were made over the weekend alone is deeply alarming. And this is why this is one of the many reasons the opposition is calling for our cops to have the ability to wand anyone, anywhere, anytime in a public place to ensure public safety.
0: So 263 people wandered, yep. 8 knives and 1 offensive implement seized. So out of 263, 9 weapons that could cause harm, I guess. ABC Central Coast, we're speaking with a member for Terrigal, Adam Crouch. Of course, people do worry about then going on to inappropriate strip searches and things, which sadly has happened in the past. How do we guarantee that that doesn't happen? Because I think people would love to see the wanding and the knives taken, but not like to see, yeah, you know, their sons or daughters strip searched.
4: Correct. Well, let's be very clear. This is just regarding wanding, which, as we know, is an unintrusive way of inspecting for knives. And this does not involve...
0: So they'd sort of pat them down then. They'd be able to pat them down rather than any of that strip searching thing.
4: Yeah, this involves electronic wanding, the same as you would see at an airport, where the wand is waved over a person to detect whether they're carrying a prohibited implement. Obviously, the police, if they want to do a further search, they'd have to state why before they carry that out. But, Scott, the real issue here is the fact that at the moment the police are being hamstrung, and we called on this change when the legislation was first being put through because it limited the police's ability to wand. And again, this is the least intrusive way.

0: way. And quite frankly, if you're carrying a prohibited weapon, such as a knife, you should realise that you should be able to be wandered anywhere, anytime. And I think that's what the public expects.
1: Is the government on the same page with this legislation change? Have you been speaking across the benches?
0: No, look, sadly, the government opposed these amendments when the laws were introduced back in 20... obviously, when the original bill was introduced.
1: Why did they do that? What were their reasons?
0: Well, again, it was they believed that it was an infringement on civil liberties. They said they didn't have the support of the Greens. But, look, we've seen a rise in violent crime. And look, unfortunately, Scott, a lot of knife crime also leads back to organised crime as well. And we're seeing young people indoctrinated into organised crime. So in addition to this, we're actually going to look at increasing penalties for people who are effectively violence brokers, encouraging young people to get into crime. And we're seeing so many young people carrying knives as part of organised crime gangs as well. So the two are feeding off each other. And sadly, we're seeing this rise right across New South Wales. And the opposition believes the best way to start dealing with that is to have the ability for our police to wand anyone, anywhere, anytime. And as I said, if you're not doing the wrong thing, you've got nothing to worry about. But what we saw on the weekend was incredibly disturbing, to think that so many people would jump on public transport carrying a concealed weapon.
1: Mm. And would all police have a wand on them? Would that be something you'd like to see?
0: Look, quite frankly, the police can, in my opinion, the police should have every tool they need in their arsenal to make sure they can deal with crime. And again, knife crime is a particularly scary thing. As I said, we've seen it can happen anywhere, anytime. And, you know, our police are fantastic at the job they do keeping our community safe. So, you know, in my opinion, they should have every tool they need. And if that includes wands, so be it.
1: And then there'd be a pat down. Is that how it would happen? Or there's then other procedures to go to a body search?
0: Well, again, you know, that's something that the police would obviously have to use at their discretion after they've wandered somebody. Obviously, they would detain a person if they believe they're doing the wrong thing and they're carrying a concealed weapon. And again, what we saw on the weekend, Scott, was a really clear example of people thinking it's perfectly all right to carry concealed weapons and knives, which is not acceptable at all in our community.
1: All right. Thanks so much for joining us. We'll follow with interest these legislation changes, and also put it to the government in regards to why they don't see that as a good move or a move that they would adopt.
0: Yep, thanks for your time, Scott.
1: All right, thanks for joining us. The member for Terrigal, Adam Crouch, who want police to have wanding powers whenever they pull someone over for a search, with the news that over the weekend, or from Thursday the 30th until Saturday the 1st, 263 people were scanned during a search for illegal weapons, scanned for knives and other weapons during a scanning declaration. So they have to say, well, we're going to be out and doing this. Apparently they have to get special permission, and then off they go. But the member for Terrigal saying, why can't they just do it whenever they see someone who they believe could pose a risk to the public? Out of the 263 people wandered, 8 knives and 1 other offensive weapon were seized. And ABC Central Coast has been sent some pretty dramatic video taken from a CCTV camera in the CBD of Gosford on the Saturday when those searches were being undertaken of a fellow involved in an altercation pulling what appeared to be an axe, a hatchet, out of the waistband of his shorts and brandishing that at a young fellow who'd punched him initially, or tried to punch him initially, with the young fellow's friends urging him to walk away. Obviously, when someone's brandishing an axe and you've got your bare knuckles, you might end up with that embedded in some part of your body. So not a good situation. Pretty shocking to see on a sunny Saturday at around lunchtime in a busy thoroughfare in the middle of Gosford. That footage has been given to the police, according to the business person we spoke to. So, not a good situation. What are your thoughts? I don't know. I mean, I'm not an expert when it comes to the law. Have these things been used in the past inappropriately? Do we have a crisis? Do we have a problem? Or is it just what's always there? People have always been carrying knives. I'm not sure. I've taken the knife in the backpack on occasion when I've gone to Tasmania. Bushwalking, you've got a little Swiss Army knife, vital, really, or a Leatherman tool or something like that when you're going bushwalking or fishing.

0: You know, obviously when you're in the boat or down at the beach, you've got a knife there. So I don't know what implications that would have. It's a vital bit of kit when it comes to cutting up bait or catching fish or whatever. But when you're riding on a train going to Sydney or going to Newcastle, I wouldn't think carrying one is appropriate or necessary. Anyway, your thoughts are welcome. 0467922684. Should police be allowed to wand anyone they want to wand with their metal detectors to see what they're carrying? Your thoughts are welcome. 0467922684. The opposition want it, according to the opposition spokesperson there. The government doesn't.
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0: Never too late to jump on the text, 0467 922 684, if you'd like to comment on anything on the program. Coming up after the news, plenty to talk about here at ABC Central Coast, including a big event for Homelessness Week at Wyong. We'll talk about that with one of the organisers in the studio. Problems on the roads. We've got that M1 blockage at Currumbong. That traffic jam extends from Freeman's Waterhole off-ramp there at Ryhope near the cemetery all the way back to Wye now. It's a massive, massive blockage after a truck rolled over there at Currumbong with the road closed. Slow going through Swansea and Caves Beach. A lot of people going that way to get around it. So just take care. Watch out for those problems on the M1 northbound.
1: It's another school morning and school zone speed limits are now in force. Look out for the signs, slow down to 40 and keep all of us safe. A message from ABC Central Coast.
2: It's 8 o'clock. Good morning. Tony Matthews with ABC News. Liberal MP Simon Kennedy says the coalition will ensure the federal government's gambling reforms will be strengthened. The legislation proposes restrictions on TV and radio ads during certain times, but requires people to opt out of online gambling ads. The reforms can't pass federal parliament without the support of the coalition or the Greens. Mr. Kennedy says he'd like to see action to tackle inducements after former NRL player Luke Bateman claimed gambling company employees offered him cocaine to keep betting, plus a requirement to opt in to online gambling ads.
3: We'll be strengthening these laws, and I'll be fighting for that. If I don't care who that's working with. I'm not worried about political alliances. What I'm worried about is protecting vulnerable Australians and children from predatory gambling advertising.
2: The New South Wales government is appealing to Sydney residents not to go to hospital emergency departments unless they have a life-threatening condition. The government says Westmead is under the most pressure, but the hospital system more broadly is experiencing higher than usual demand because of winter illnesses. Premier Chris Minns has told Tapped Media the government is doing its best to provide state-of-the-art care, but seasonal factors put the system under incredible pressure.
4: If you've got chest pains, this is not a message for you. If you feel or you've got any suspicion that your life might be in danger, please go to the emergency department. Please call 000. No one's going to yell at you if you turn out to be wrong and it's some other ailment that's not life-threatening. Everybody understands that.
2: The Insurance Council of Australia says reforming the way emergency services are funded could save New South Wales households and businesses thousands of dollars. The council says New South Wales is the last state to fund first responders via a tax on insurance premiums because other states have moved to a property-based model or pays for the services out of general revenue. Council CEO Andrew Hall says five alternative funding schemes are currently before state parliament.
5: Under every scenario, when we do the economic modelling, households are between a couple hundred dollars and thousands of dollars ahead, depending on where they live at the moment. So it's critically important that both sides of the parliament come together and find a way to scrap the insurance tax and replace it with a far more efficient way of raising those funds.
2: US President Donald Trump says he's giving Iran one last chance at negotiations to end the war. North America correspondent Cayman Gock reports.
6: The US president says negotiations are continuing with Iran and that this is the country's last chance to make a meaningful peace deal. Donald Trump says he called off a major strike over the weekend that he claims would have been the biggest since World War II. Mr. Trump accused Iran of being duplicitous after the country said it is in talks with Oman, but not directly with the US. Donald Trump has repeatedly made threats, which he has then backed off from, or set deadlines that have long passed throughout this months-long war with Iran. Cayman Gock, ABC News, Washington.
2: Part of the boardwalk surrounding the Sydney Opera House will be strengthened and expanded as part of a $120 million upgrade. The government says the investment will also include new theatre machinery for the Playhouse, drama theatre and studio, as well as precinct-wide technology upgrades. Arts Minister John Graham says the works will mean more outdoor concerts can be held at the Northern Boardwalk, with capacity limits for that area recently increased.
7: We're really expanding the uses of the Opera House, and part of the reason we have to do that is it's full inside. There's so much competition to use those spaces. Expanding out on both those boardwalks is one of the ways we can make better use of this incredible venue.
2: The next coach of the New South

0: Wales Blues State of Origin rugby league team will be unveiled this morning. Laurie Daly officially stepped down as the side's coach yesterday, completing a two-series deal. Daly led the Blues to an Origin Shield this year with a Game 3 victory at Brisbane's Lang Park. Current Blues assistant coach Matt King is being widely reported to be his replacement. Looking at the weather for New South Wales, isolated showers over the southern slopes and ranges, falling as snow showers on the Alpine ranges above 900 metres, the chance of showers over the southern inland plains in the northeast and northern slopes, fine elsewhere. A sunny day for Sydney with a top of 19 degrees. Right now it's 9 degrees on the coast, 7 in Penrith, and the humidity is on 87%. ABC News, the time now, 8:05.
1: Good morning. Welcome to AM. I'm Melissa Clark in Canberra, coming to you from Ngunnawal country and acknowledging other custodians. On today's program, growing calls to crack down on betting companies after revelations of drugs and escorts being given to problem gamblers to keep them punting.
2: Gambling companies using predatory inducements. We have to clean up inducements, and we should be exploring concepts like a duty of care on gambling agencies to stop gambling harm.
1: And FIFA bosses fight to keep his job after a failed plan to sell off stakes in the World Cup. But first, experts say the deadly H5 bird flu outbreak is taking hold in Australia after a mass mortality of native birds on South Australia's southeast coast. There are now 78 confirmed cases in Australia, but there's no evidence of bird flu in poultry or the agricultural sector yet. Stephanie Smale reports.
3: South Australia is currently the epicentre of the deadly H5 bird flu outbreak, but the risk is nationwide. The federal government says it was bracing for a mass mortality like the greater crested terns at Cape Jaffa, and there could be more. The Environment Minister Murray Watt says the spread was inevitable.
4: We are well prepared as a country in terms of preparedness plans put together with different levels of governments and the broader community. But the reality is that we are going to see increased numbers of birds die as a result of this virus. And of course, it can potentially get into mammals as well.
3: The federal government says the risk to human health is still low, and there's no evidence the bird flu has spread into Australia's poultry industry or the broader agricultural sector yet. Environment Minister Murray Watt says the federal government is working with state and territory governments to manage the risk. He says there's no indication any domestic pets have been infected, but owners should be aware.
4: Of course, to be certainly vigilant in watching for any changes in behaviour, changes in the health of their domestic pets. When it comes to backyard chickens, I know there's a lot of concern about that. And again, we'd be encouraging people with backyard chickens to do what they can to keep their chickens away from wild birds.
3: Experts agree the deadly H5 bird flu will keep spreading. Professor Kirsty Short is a virologist at the University of Queensland.
5: It's not established in Australia, but there are starting to be signs that it is. So it's certainly elevated all the responses to the next stage.
3: What are the risks now?
5: We have two major groups of risks. The first risk is to our poultry population, that this could get into a poultry farm, and where we know that H5N1 causes widespread death and devastation, essentially. And then the other major risk is to our native species and causing potentially mass mortality of native species, not just avian species, but also potentially marine mammals, scavenger species, because we know that that's happened overseas.
3: And as you see it, are the right management approaches being taken?
5: Overall, I think we're doing really, really well. It's a difficult situation. It's not like COVID where you can close the borders and people listen, birds don't listen. And so it is a really, really challenging thing to get hold of.
3: Professor Short says vaccines are an option going forward for poultry and native animals, but human vaccination is less likely.
5: The concern is if we vaccinate our poultry population, it will have significant trade implications. And then vaccination of native species is something quite interesting. At the moment, the decision is based purely on endangered species, but one of the things we're arguing with our research is that it should be a bit more nuanced than that.
3: There are now 58 confirmed cases of H5 bird flu in South Australia, with 49 suspected cases awaiting further testing results. 10 cases have been confirmed.

0: confirmed in Western Australia, 7 in Victoria, 2 in New South Wales and 1 in Queensland.
1: Stephanie Smale reporting there. And despite the government's assurances of its planning and funding for bird flu, South Australian Greens Senator and Environment Spokesperson Sarah Hanson-Young is calling for a more comprehensive government funding response to the bird flu threat.
2: While you may not be able to stop birds flying around, you can do what is needed to build resilience of our wildlife. And that means habitat protection, resilience in terms of the numbers, making sure that those that are on the critically endangered list are actually treated as critically endangered. $200 million is nothing.
1: It's now almost certain the federal government will be forced to take tougher action against gambling companies after explosive evidence in a Senate inquiry yesterday revealed drugs, escorts and bonus bets were allegedly being used to keep problem gamblers punting. Political opponents to Labor's left and right want stronger restrictions than what the government has proposed. Oliver Gordon reports.
3: VIP managers wanted to make former NRL player Luke Bateman feel special, so he would bet more money.
4: There were times where I would be flown interstate and taken to, you know, race days, put in marquees with alcohol and food provided all day, things like that.
3: The reformed problem gambler airing these allegations against an unnamed betting company at a Senate inquiry into the government's proposed gambling laws.
4: Before getting there, your VIP manager would offer you, go, hey, mate, what drugs do you want? Do you want a couple of bags for this weekend? We'll organise that for you. We'll have that ready for you when you get here.
3: He's also told the inquiry that at the peak of his addiction, he did drugs with the company's executives at their events.
4: And at that stage, I would have been 23-year-old.
3: Mark Kempster is one of the public faces of the Alliance for Gambling Reform and says Luke Bateman's experience isn't unique.
5: Yeah, over the last 2 to 3 years, there'd be at least a dozen that I know of that have come to me in that way.
3: Labor's proposed laws would see a partial ban on betting ads, sports stars banned from promoting betting companies, and stadiums and jerseys made gambling ad-free. But they do not include a full ban on gambling inducements or a total ban on online gambling ads, despite these being recommendations of late Labor MP Peter Murphy's landmark 2013 report into gambling harms. To pass, Labor's gambling laws need the support of either the Greens or the Coalition in the Senate. The Greens are appealing to the Coalition to team up with them to overhaul the laws. Liberal frontbencher Simon Kennedy.
6: What I can tell you, listeners, is we will be strengthening these laws.
3: Simon Kennedy says it's his personal view regulations on inducements should be strengthened.
6: We heard today in the inquiry of gambling companies using predatory inducements. Even cocaine and prostitutes were mentioned. We have to clean up inducements.
7: What does cleaning up inducements look like, Simon Kennedy?
6: I think there should be a duty of care, and we should be exploring concepts like a duty of care on gambling agencies to stop gambling harm.
3: In a statement, a government spokesperson has said it's focused on strengthening the National Register Bet Stop that allows people who don't want to place a bet or get inducements to opt out. Wagering company Sportsbet says there's no evidence it's involved with allegations heard at the inquiry, and Tabcorp says that allegations around inducements made at the inquiry are not part of its customer offering. The peak body for wagering companies was also contacted for comment. The inquiry continues today, and we'll hear from representatives of the wagering companies.
1: That report from Oliver Gordon and Adam Langenberg. And if you or someone you know needs help, you can call the National Gambling Helpline on 1800 858 858. One Nation's push into Victorian politics has gathered pace. The party's leader, Pauline Hanson, was in Melbourne for a private fundraiser last night, which was met with protests. One Nation has now unveiled a state leader and some candidates for November's state election, but still has no official state policies. But that hasn't hurt One Nation standing in the polls, as Bridget Fitzgerald reports.
8: A busy road in Melbourne's inner east was blocked off late yesterday as around 200 demonstrators gathered to protest the launch of One Nation's Victorian leadership team ahead of the November election. Outside, protesters chanted and held banners denouncing racism. Inside the venue, party faithful met federal leader Pauline Hanson and their state candidates at a private fundraiser. At an earlier press conference, Pauline Hanson described it as a

0: And former Senate candidate Warren Pickering has been announced as the party's leader in Victoria. He'll contest the lower house seat of Pakenham in Melbourne's outer southeast.
1: We are officially putting the major parties on notice, and we are contesting to govern.
0: One Nation's existing upper house MP Ricky Lee Tyrrell will recontest her Northern Victoria seat. Six more upper house candidates were also announced. A Redbridge poll out today shows support for the coalition in Victoria at 30%, while Labor and One Nation trail on 23 and 22%. Anthony Green is the ABC's former election analyst.
2: If One Nation are polling in the low 20s statewide, then they're polling in the mid-30s in rural and regional Victoria, they will be a threat to Labor in a number of regional seats in Ballarat and Bendigo, seats which have been locked on for Labor for years. They will challenge the National Party in rural Victoria as well. So they are their best prospects, but there's the chance that there'll be some seats in outer Melbourne, Melton, Sunbury, Pakenham, on the edges of Melbourne, where they will be very competitive with the other two parties.
0: Last week, Ben Carroll became Victoria's new premier after Jacinta Allen resigned due to internal party pressure and poor polling just 4 months out from November's state election.
3: Bridget Fitzgerald, you're listening to AM, where it's coming up to 16 past eight. An ABC investigation can reveal more details about allegations of child sexual abuse and grooming at a prominent Melbourne alternative primary school spanning from the 1970s to the early 2000s. Multiple former students are now taking civil action against the well-known and once celebrated Fitzroy Community School. Coco Veldkamp reports, and a warning to listeners, this story contains descriptions of child sexual abuse.
4: In 1976, Kirsten, who doesn't want to use her last name, was just 4 years old and says she was one of the Fitzroy Community School's first pupils. The school was based in the Brunswick Street home of couple Faye Berryman and Philip O'Carroll.
5: I remember feeling like I was frightened of them and I had to be on my guard. I felt frightened of what they could do to me.
4: But Kirsten and her big sister Gretel allege that behind the veil of bohemian values, the Fitzroy Community School was a damaging place. Gretel says she witnessed Mr. O'Carroll perform oral sex on his wife in front of children.
6: I remember just being like, what on earth is going on here? This is really traumatising.
4: Kirsten says she witnessed Philip O'Carroll laying down naked with a child running a toy car near his penis.
5: I think I was kind of collectively humiliated into being part of it. Like, come on, don't be a prissy. Why are you scared? Nudity's fine.
4: The sisters moved interstate and found out as adults that Philip O'Carroll and Faye Berryman were still running the Fitzroy Community School. They went to police making formal statements in 2006. But Gretel says there was never any follow-up.
6: It went crickets. There was just deathly silence around the whole thing.
4: The ABC put detailed questions to Philip O'Carroll and Faye Berryman, but had no response. Gretel's incident report, obtained by the ABC, shows police interviewed Mr. O'Carroll and Ms. Berryman in 2006, but the investigation was dropped after the couple denied allegations, describing them as fanciful. Sexual allegations at the school re-emerged in the 2000s. In 2005, Eve Dixon Cannon was just 6 years old.
7: Yeah, it was an environment that was highly sexualized.
4: Miss Dixon Cannon says she was sexually abused by a group of boys on campus.
7: I remember hands all over me, being touched everywhere, hands inside of me.
4: Her father, Pat Cannon, says he and Eve's mother met with Principal Faye Berryman in her office.
8: And Faye immediately had her back up. And the only thing she said that I remember was, there are no white lilies in these situations. Obviously, it's classic victim blaming.
4: Faye Berryman still teaches at Fitzroy Community School and sits on its board. The ABC has made numerous attempts to contact the board, but it did not respond to interview requests or detailed questions. The Victorian Education Watchdog, the Registration and Qualifications Authority, received 16 complaints about the Fitzroy Community School between 1979 and 2026. A VRQA spokesperson described the allegations of historic child abuse at the school reported by the ABC as appalling, but the authority said it could not investigate child safety complaints made before 2016. Lawyer Michael Tanner is representing at least 16 clients preparing cases against the school.
9: It's a large group of individuals where the similarity of complaints are fairly consistent. The lack of action

0: tell you something that's staggering.
1: For alleged victims like Eve Dixon Cannon, the days at Fitzroy Community School were life-altering.
2: Like, I was changed. I was completely different. I was a different child.
3: Former Fitzroy Community School student Eve Dixon Cannon, ending that report by Coco Veldkamp and Josie Taylor. And if you've experienced childhood trauma or abuse, you can call the Blue Knot helpline on 1300 657 380. The Queensland government is considering a request that could see more police pursuits in the state. The officers' union wants restrictions on chasing fleeing criminals eased, but civil rights groups warn it could see more innocent bystanders put in harm's way. Annie Guest reports.
4: When police pursue criminals on Queensland's roads, their union boss Shane Pryor believes they're hampered by rules restricting pursuits to situations involving a serious crime or threat to life.
5: I think it's very fair to say that the current pursuit policy hasn't stopped offenders from engaging in dangerous behaviour on the road.
4: So the Queensland government is considering a union request to expand police pursuit powers, with the Premier David Crisafulli reportedly telling a police union conference that officers should not have to second guess whether or not they're able to do their jobs. Terry O'Gorman is the president of the Queensland Council for Civil Liberties.
6: In the 10-year period from 2000 to 2009 in Queensland, there were 22 deaths arising from police chases and 690 people injured. It was because of that appalling rate of harm to innocent members of the public that the current police pursuit policy was implemented.
4: That was 20 years ago, and the deaths included a 13-year-old girl hit outside her school by a stolen vehicle evading a high-speed police chase. Union boss Shane Pryor again.
5: Our police make wise decisions and ethical decisions absolutely every single day in Queensland. And I have every faith that if a pursuit was getting that ridiculously dangerous, then the appropriate decisions would be made and other avenues would be canvassed.
4: The Crime and Corruption Commission has previously found strict pursuit policies and legislated alternatives significantly reduced injuries and deaths. Terry O'Gorman says any proposed change should face an external review.
6: The Premier should not just give in to the union's wish list and say, OK, we'll give you greater powers to chase people in cars.
4: But Voice for Victims Chairman Ben Cannon supports the push.
7: These criminals go on and commit a raft of crimes and commit a whole lot more harm.
4: Police union boss Shane Pryor says their members also want the power to collect DNA samples from children who haven't been charged.
5: It's very simple. If a young offender is old enough to become a serial offender, then they're old enough to have their DNA recorded.
4: It raises concerns about potential human rights violations, and Terry O'Gorman believes collecting DNA once a child is charged is sufficient.
6: The police union have not demonstrated that the system is not working.
4: But victims advocate Ben Cannon says the community would be kept safer by expanded police powers.
3: Annie Guest. There's a serious push to remove FIFA boss Gianni Infantino after his failed bid to sell off stakes in the World Cup. England has joined several other countries preparing to withdraw their support for his re-election bid. Professor James Reid is an expert on sporting governance based at the University of Reading in the UK. He spoke to me earlier. Professor Reid, thanks for joining me on AM this morning.
8: Good morning.
3: Can Gianni Infantino withstand the pressure that he's facing at the moment, or are we seeing the beginning of the end of his leadership?
8: Well, he's always had a lot of support, right, from African nations, from the Asian nations, and generally not the UEFA nations, which obviously are leading the charge at the moment. So he's probably still got quite a bit of support. So it's possible he manages to find ways. And, of course, Donald Trump has him on speed dial. So maybe he's got something up his sleeve yet.
3: The trigger for the rebellion has been his plan to sell off stakes in the World Cup. Why was he pursuing that?
8: Well, there's all sorts of theories, isn't there? And it's been revealed that he had his eye on eventually running this spin-off organisation that would run the competition. At the end of the day, the governors of the big major league competitions in the US earn multiples of what he earns.

0: the global sport. And so you can imagine that that was potentially behind what he was proposing to do. But it's worth also saying that it's just the culmination of the way that FIFA's expanded the game over the years. And, you know, there's something virtuous about that. The football is now, a soccer is the global sport, and that's in no small way down to how FIFA has expanded the game since the 1970s, expanding the World Cup from a very cosy club of nations, you know, in South America and Europe, whereas now it truly is a global game, and it's been done through keeping lots of nations on side all around the world. So this is, in many respects, just the culmination of that process over the last 50 years or so.
1: Yeah, in some ways there's been an enormous success in the sport itself, in its global reach, but at the same time we see so many controversies in its governance, and that goes back beyond Gianni Infantino's tenure, including his predecessors. Why is keeping governance in line so difficult for a global sporting body like FIFA?
0: Well, ultimately, who regulates the regulator? You know, who is there to tell Gianni Infantino what to do or set Blatter before him? They have a level of power that no one can really challenge them on. And so I think that's possibly, you know, at the root of what ultimately happens, is that power corrupts. Now, there's been lots of good been done, undoubtedly. Lots and lots of money gone to grassroots organisations playing soccer around the world. And that's a wonderful thing. At the same time, though, of course, you know, lots of these, you know, these sums of money going to football associations around the world almost certainly go to bad actors in these places. And a more transparent decision-making process at the top would surely lead to a better allocation of the, you know, the huge revenues that FIFA is able to command each World Cup cycle.
1: I'm really looking forward to the next few chapters in this story. Professor, thanks very much for joining me on AM today.
0: Thank you.
1: And Professor Reid is an expert on sporting governance from the University of Reading. Behind the neon lights of Japan's bustling capital, geisha are still practicing their traditional arts, but their numbers have fallen sharply in recent years, and it's prompted one of the country's oldest and most famous geisha to speak out and press for change in how things are done in the usually closed world. North Asia correspondent Natalie Whiting reports from Tokyo.
2: 86-year-old Ikuko sits in front of a tatami mat, watching geisha she's trained flourish fans and move in perfect unison in a dance rehearsal. I should be up there practicing, she laments, but my feet are a bit sore. Meanwhile, if I don't keep at it, I won't be able to dance when the time comes. Ikuko has been a geisha for more than 60 years. She was the first to be awarded Japan's prestigious Order of the Rising Sun. But she's worried about the next generation. In 1940, there were about 13,000 geisha in Tokyo. Now, there are about 200. I feel that the reward I've been given, she says, and the legacy I must leave, is to protect this world of geisha. Geisha usually perform at high-end banquets for exclusive clients, where they dance, play instruments, and ensure conversation flows. There are still young women prepared to take on this life of dedication, including 22-year-old Saku, who's an apprentice. Geisha continue training throughout their lives, she says. As it's a profession with no retirement age, I'll be practicing for as long as I carry on doing this. She and the members of her geisha house will soon be taking part in an outdoor festival to try to promote the tradition. But geisha need customers, and over the years, many of the exclusive venues they work in have closed. So this tea house has thrown out the rule book. They now allow anyone to book, including tourists, and they advertise on social media. I feel that if we just cling to the old ways, things will inevitably go downhill, the owner, Okami Chikage, tells me. I really do believe that unless we preserve what's good and embrace the new, things won't work out. But will it be enough to ensure this modern city's past is part of its future? This is Natalie Whiting in Tokyo, reporting for AM.
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0: 6pm on ABC TV or anytime on iView. In finance, Wall Street stocks have kicked off August strongly. Oil prices are down about 5%. The global benchmark Brent crude is trading at $83.78 a barrel, and the Aussie dollar's lower, buying 69.9 US cents. That's AM for today. I'm Melissa Clark. It's now 8:30.
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0: ABC Central Coast, good morning. It's 29 to 9. Mary Lou Vince has the latest Central Coast News headlines for you. One of the big stories this morning.
1: Traffic.
0: Is the M1 Pacific Motorway and heavy traffic conditions. The road is still closed at just past Newport Road. Heavy traffic, expect significant delays. The traffic jams diminished a fair bit near Currumbong and now getting off onto Mandalong Road and heading towards Morisset. Heavy traffic there. Wye Road is very slow going towards Freeman's Drive. Very slow going through Doyleson North, heading towards Swansea. And slow going through Swansea as well. I guess a lot more traffic going that way. Just before the bridge, there's a big traffic jam extending back to the roundabout as you come down the hill there, and also on the blacksmith sides as well. It's very slow going through there. We'll catch up with the Transport Management Centre in just a bit to find out about local traffic as well. The focus has been northbound, but nothing major to report southbound. It's been really good for the majority of the commuters this morning, Mary Lou. It's been a disaster for those trying to go north, though.
2: What a morning, I know. And it's usually going north, you usually have a better run
0: than
2: going south.
0: That's, you know,
2: not today.
0: Not the usual commute. Going south is where it banks up, but today it almost caught us by surprise when I looked up and saw on the traffic maps that northbound was really badly affected. What else
2: bumper
0: is happening?
2: To bumper. Look, there's a fair bit happening, Scott. A teenage boy has been accused of another serious stabbing on the Central Coast, the second such incident allegedly involving a minor in less than a week. Police say emergency services were called to an 18-year-old man suffering a stab wound at a shopping centre on the Pacific Highway at San Remo yesterday afternoon. He was treated at the scene before being flown to Newcastle's John Hunter Hospital in a critical condition. A 15-year-old boy was arrested at Lake Haven last night and charged with wound person with intent to cause grievous bodily harm to face a children's court today. Meanwhile, investigations are underway into a separate alleged stabbing at Blue Haven yesterday. Police say the alarm was raised just before 4 o'clock when emergency services were called to Lemon Gum Circuit to find a man suffering a stab wound to his torso. He was flown to hospital in a serious condition. Uncertainty continues to surround plans to redevelop the former Old Sydney Town site at Somersby, with the latest proposal described as lacking strategic merit. Central Coast Council's Environment and Planning Committee will tonight consider a revised proposal to rezone the 118-hectare site for a range of tourism, residential and employment uses. The initial plan was first submitted to Council 6 years ago, and despite several amendments since then, Council staff continue to oppose it. The proponent wants to retain some of the old Sydney Town buildings, expand the Australian Reptile Park site and create new tourism attractions, but Council's key concern is the appropriateness of 256 housing lots. And a Central Coast initiative is encouraging people to strike up a conversation with a stranger. The Open Tables Project has been launched at a number of cafes in Wagstaff, Kilcare and Hardy's Bay, inviting patrons to place a marker on their table if they're open to having a chat with someone. Founder Bill Aitken says it's about encouraging more community connection. Tops of 19 degrees in Gosford, Woi Woi and the entrance today, Scott, and 20 at Wyong. That's the latest in the news. There'll be more at 9. And tell me, would you be happy to put a little marker on your table to say happy to have a chat if you were at a cafe?
0: No, because I'm weird.
2: And I wasn't expecting you to say that, actually.
0: What I like, you know, I'm a chatty man,
2: well,
0: as you know. I'm a very chatty man. But what I like to do in cafes if I'm on my own is sit near people and listen to their conversations. So I like the idea. I do like, you get so much good stuff. Sometimes out of context. And then he did what? Who's done that? You know what I mean?
2: Yeah.
0: So I like the idea because if the people next to me invite other people in, then I can get some really good goss to use on the radio.
2: Well, I hadn't thought of it like that.
0: Is that bad?
2: But, well, it could be. But I think it's quite innovative, and it's kind of in a way sad because most people, you know, if you go along and you're sitting there by yourself, mostly you see people just with their phones.
0: Yeah, true. Yeah.
2: So it really does encouraging some, you know, some eye contact.
0: Yeah.
2: I wouldn't mind a chat. You know, when you're sitting someone on a bus or on a train,
0: yeah,
2: it's
0: like
2: nice when you strike up a bit of conversation rather than just sitting there like two strangers.
0: Yes, I agree. I think it's a good idea, and I do like listening to people's conversations, and that brings life to a cafe as well. If there are a lot of people there having a chat, you get that hubbub, you get that vibe, you know, oh, this is a friendly place. And the staff also initiate a lot of that too. You know, they come out and they've got to be putting on a bit of a show in hospo. You've got to be larger than life. You've got to say, how are you doing?
2: Yeah.
0: And maybe introduce people. This is Mr. Bloggs, you know, his wife died and he's lonely.
2: Yeah, well, we're all about social connection, aren't we?
0: We are. We need it. We need it desperately.
2: Yeah, that's right.
0: Hey, this on the text from Grant. He said, hello, Scott. Traffic heading north to Swansea is hopeless. You have enough time to grow a beard and shave it off before getting to Newcastle to a job you hate. Thanks, Grant.
2: Oh, that's a bit sad.
0: Poor old Grant. He's,
2: maybe he can work from home today.
0: I think so, Grant, or maybe work on that beard. But thanks for that. We need to find a Grant a job on the Central Coast. He hates his job in Newcastle, apparently. Poor bloke. Anyway, it's the northern commuters who are copping it this time around with that blockage. It's usually the southern.
2: It is indeed. Yeah, that's right.
0: Thanks for that. Yeah, but back to the idea about, you know, all having a chat at the... As long as it's a subtle... cue. I don't know what it would be, but
2: a bit of a wink. No. It's a little thing on your marker on your table to say that you're having a chat. Which it's not like you're approaching a stranger, and you don't know whether they feel like talking or not. So it's a bit of an indicator just to say, hey, you know.
0: Can they make it rotational? So if that person's boring, you can get another one to come in. You know.
2: Surely no one's ever boring. If you're up for a chat, you're not going to be boring.
0: No, there are no boring stories.
2: No,
0: just
2: there are not.
0: Boring storytellers. Thanks for that.
2: See you, Scott.
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3: 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This is Breakfast with Scott Levi.
0: Yeah, just imagine someone coming over and said, oh, I love steam trains, and then give you a five-hour talk on the wonders of steam locomotives. I don't know. It has its ups and downs, that idea, doesn't it? It has its ups and downs. I'm sure more ups than downs. The weather. Now, that's always a great conversation starter, talking about the weather. What about this weather, Belinda House from the Bureau of Meteorology?
4: Oh, look, if you're not wanting to go to work today, just go out and find some sunshine. There's going to be plenty of it. And mornings are a bit cold, got down to about 4.5 degrees at Gosford this morning, but temperatures on the climb. And we're going to see those maximum temperatures reaching up into the high teens, about 19 degrees right across the Central Coast today. Winds will just be a light westerly, lots of sun yet to come today. So find yourself a nice spot out of the breeze and in the sunshine, and it will be a pretty glorious winter's day.
0: Just gorgeous blue sky, lots of sunshine. What's the rest of the week have in store?
4: Yeah, all the same, all over again. Our minimum temperatures are going to be pretty cold. Gosford getting down to around about 3 or 4 degrees for each of the next couple of mornings. So these clear skies do mean cold nights, but temperatures warming up pretty rapidly each day over the next couple of days. It's going to be up into the high teens with plenty of winter sun. Just keep an eye on the forecast for Sunday or Monday. Perhaps it does look like we'll get some more showery weather returning early into next week, but between now and then, if you don't mind a cold start, you've got some nice weather to come this week with the clear skies.
0: And some possible showers on Sunday. Not much, though.
4: Yeah, well, we'll keep an eye on how that one develops. It does look like it could be bringing some more significant snow falling to the alpine part, so we'll wait and see how it shapes up. But that's the next weather system to keep an eye on.
0: We'll see how it goes. Thanks for that.
4: Thank you.
0: Very stable weather on the way with tops in the high teens and lows below 5, around 3 degrees, 4 degrees, depending on where you are on the coast. A little cooler inland, a little warmer closer to the coast.
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0: Just before we go to Harry Lance at the Transport Management Centre here at ABC Central Coast, that's Fergal Sharkey from Ireland, by the way. David's got some traffic before we go to the Transport Management Centre. What's happening, David?
1: Hey, good morning, Scott. Well, if you're heading north, Google recommends going on Mandalong Road. That is also jammed now, heading towards Morisset. So, yeah, I've just come off past the roundabout Rutley's Road, heading north, and it's also jammed. So, if you have to head north, stay at home.
0: Yeah, that's right. And Grant, who was going via Doyleson Swansea, said that's jam-packed as well. So it just shows you what volume of traffic that M1 takes, and when it's totally blocked northbound, all of those feeder roads like the ones you're mentioning are chockers as well.
1: Yeah, I'm just trying to rearrange it. I'm supposed to go to Maitland. I'm trying to rearrange the work schedule now.
0: Yeah, well, there's not much you can do. It's take a long time to get to Maitland, mate. So take care, David. It's hard to negotiate.
1: Thanks, Scott. Have a good day.
0: Yeah, the road's still blocked. Harry Lance from the Transport Management Centre has the latest.
2: Traffic.
0: David, one of thousands there, I would say, Harry, in that position.
3: Yeah, morning, Scott. Yes, I mean, like you said, the volume of traffic that moves along the M1 North this time of the morning, right throughout the morning, I mean, it's so much traffic that gets clogged up with incidents like this, unfortunately, and we're still seeing that. I mean, I'm looking at the moment, obviously we've got that lane open. It is intermittently closed at the moment, but earlier we did have a northbound lane open and traffic very slowly, but started funneling through. But it's closed briefly at the moment because they've just righted the truck, put it back on its wheels, and I can see we've got a drone overhead at the moment that is getting hooked up onto a heavy tow truck at the moment. So hopefully, very shortly, they'll have that hooked up and moved along, and then we can get all of it back open and start to flush that traffic through, because as mentioned by that caller that you just have, still seeing a lot of motorists opting to use those feeder roads instead, which are still really busy, jumping off at Mandalong or moving through Wye Road or heading on the Pacific Highway as well. So a lot of people still using those alternative options, but they're also just as busy. So there's really, unfortunately, not a straight, clear run heading up north through the region at the moment, unfortunately. But hopefully getting those lanes back open soon so it can sort of flush the traffic. But not great when it's in peak hour. So we expect plenty of extra travel time still. Exercise caution with the slowdown of the traffic as well. Anticipate that it'll be pretty much like this right through peak, the rest of peak, I should say. Still seeing some other peak delays around the region as well. If you're heading south into Wyong, Narara, Central Coast Highway, Erina and Terrigal Drive west of Charles K Drive. Looking pretty good on public transport. That's been a saving grace this morning. All modes of public transport have been running on time. You can check the latest using your transport app, transportnsw.info. And to keep an eye on this incident, all these delays we're seeing, as I see them starting to move that truck off now as we speak.
0: How are they doing it, Harry? Describe the scene, because you're the only one with the eyes in the sky.
3: Yeah, I'm looking at it now. They're starting to drag it off, which is great. Looks like they might be opting to put it to the side of the road for now, at least what I can see, to open the lane back up. And they've got a bit of dirt on the road there. A lot of crews out there at the moment starting to sweep that dirt. There was a bit of a diesel spill. So I can see them now while they were hooking up that truck, they were putting dirt and sorbent on the road. So they're sweeping it now. And so once they've got that sweeped off, it looks like they're looking to get that traffic moving again. So hopefully not too long now. We're keeping a very close eye, which is, I'm sure, what a lot of the motorists are hoping for as well. Some lanes back open soon.
0: Excellent. No, it's great you've got the camera looking straight at the accident. And good news that the driver wasn't too badly hurt. He was taken off to hospital. So all in all, that's the main thing. Thanks so much, Harry.
3: No worries. Thanks, Scott.
0: Harry Lance there on the scene. Well, his camera's on the scene. He's at the Transport Management Centre looking through the lens of that camera. Excuse me.
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6: a national survey has found many young Australians are performing DIY dentistry.
4: It's on ABC Central Coast.
0: And we continue to talk about our community coming up with solutions to help locals find affordable housing. We've heard from Coast Shelter, Pacific Link, the Tiny Homes Foundation. Lots of good ideas. There are solutions out there. You know, the stats on holiday rentals that are sitting vacant for most of the time that could be used to house families. It's such a huge problem facing all communities, in particular here on the Central Coast. I think we're the worst when it comes to rental affordability. We have fast-growing rates of homelessness. Housing and Support Connect Day is being held at the Wyong Race Club, organised by Uniting. So what's it hoping to achieve? Coordinator Juliet Cratterville is a caseworker with Uniting Doorways for Youth and is with us in the studio. Good morning, Juliet. Thanks for having a chat again.
7: Good morning.
0: I think we spoke to you last time about youth homelessness.
7: We did. Yeah.
0: So that's your specialty in finding kids a home. And what are some of the stories when that happens? You know, you'll find kids battling, often doing drugs and whatnot to cope with living on the street. And you get some pretty good results, don't you, if you can just find them a stable base to work from?
7: Yeah, for sure. So we work with a lot of young people that are experiencing housing instability. But specifically, I'm happy to share a story today, which is about a person that we came across who was a little bit older.
0: You don't mention any names, obviously.
7: Yeah. And he was in our over 25-year-old program. But this gentleman,
0: still young to me.
7: He was over 25, but this gentleman was sleeping in his car where one of our outreach caseworkers came across him in a local car park. And this caseworker supported him to access support and a local service called RSL Life Care, who also supported this person to secure housing. But that, I guess these stories just really remind us that there is hope for people that are out there that are experiencing housing instability on the Central Coast.
0: So he was sleeping in his car. And yeah. How has his life turned around?
7: Yeah, so he's now got secure housing. He's got a rental and he's moving into it in a few weeks.
0: That's great. And obviously then you can have a shower and then you can, you know, put on a suit and go out and get a job or,
7: for sure,
0: you know, work on a building site, because there are a lot of jobs in the building trades and things, or maybe launch into TAFE or uni or something. You know, you can't do that from the back of your car, really, can you?
7: No, and you don't have a fixed address, and there's lots of things that prevent you from securing a job when, you are experiencing homelessness.
0: ABC Central Coast Housing and Support Connect Day is coming up tomorrow at Wyong Race Club. The coordinator is Juliet Craddockville, who's with us in the studio. He was a veteran, by the sound of it, too. You mentioned that RSL helped him. So he served his country as well, and then he ends up sleeping in his car.
7: Yes, that's correct, yeah.
0: We're told that there are so many young veterans here on the coast who don't reach out for help. We have a lot of serving and retired people. And there's a big hub, too, at Wyong for the veterans, like a really great one-stop shop that would have helped him.
7: Yes, they did. They were incredible. The caseworkers there supported him as well as our caseworkers and, got him into this
0: I guess people get, you know, I'm sort of saying, well, why do you know these things? But maybe they're not listening to ABC Central Coast, or they're in such a deep, dark hole that it's hard to see a way out. But I think once people are given a way out, they grab it, don't they?
7: Yeah, and I guess, like, this is why we are doing what we're doing tomorrow, is bringing awareness to people that are experiencing housing instability on the Central Coast, so that way people can really understand what services are out there to support them to overcome, you know, what they're currently experiencing, and how, there's definitely a lot of support out there that people can gain access to.
0: And we heard about all of those rental accommodation places right across the Central Coast that are empty most of the time. I think 19% occupancy or something. There were stats this morning in our news, I think it was. What can be done there? I mean, how can people in that situation, they might be worried about the safety of their property, but if Pacific Link or someone like that is managing the property, there aren't too many troubles, are there?
7: Yeah, Pacific Link and another community housing provider, Home and Place, are really...
0: Home and Place.
7: Home and Place, yeah. They're great supports for people that, need a more community housing
0: provider.
7: Because
0: they don't sort of stick a person in a place and then leave them alone. They wrap supports and services around them, don't they? And
7: they
0: that's where you come in at Uniting as well.
7: Yeah, that's correct. There's a few properties that we have with them, and, you know, we are very fortunate enough to work alongside those housing providers to support our young people that do go into transitional housing.
0: who'll be at the event tomorrow?
7: Yeah, so we've got lots of services there tomorrow. So we've got over 95 services that we'll be attending. But specifically, I know that our committee partners will definitely be there. So they are Central Coast Council, TAFE New South Wales, Regional Youth Support Services, Central Coast Tenancy Advice. We've got also SafeLink Alliance, Coast Shelter, Home and Place and Central Coast Primary Care and our local health district, which will have a health hub there on the day as well.
0: That's great. And is it also a great opportunity for the services to network and to all work together?
7: Yeah, definitely. I think that is something that we're really trying to change here on the Central Coast, is to bring a lot more of the services together to work more collaboratively, because we can't work in silos and we can't, you know, not work together, because this issue is affecting all of us in the community. So we've got to come together to support our community even further.
0: That's a good networking opportunity as well as looking after the public.
7: Yeah, for sure.
0: So you'll all have a chance.

0: at tomorrow.
1: Yeah, yeah. Lots of conversations and hopefully some collaboration can happen.
0: At the Wyong Race Club?
1: Yeah.
0: And there'll be a whole host of people to help you there. And who do you think will turn up?
1: Anybody that's experiencing housing instability. So that might be someone that's couch surfing, having to choose between rent and food. It might be someone that's just got an eviction notice or knows of somebody that, you know, needs a bit of guidance and support with something that they're currently facing.
0: Yeah. Oh, it sounds like there's a lot of help out there. We just need to know about it and reach out for it. So
1: correct.
0: Keep up the great work.
1: Thank you.
0: Julia Craddockville there, Housing and Support Connect Day Coordinator, Uniting Caseworker with Youth Doorways program in Wyong. Thanks for popping in again.
1: Thank you for having me.
0: Keep up the great work.
1: Thanks.
0: It's 4 to 9 ABC Central Coast.

Joe Cocker feeling all right. The M1's still blocked northbound near Currumbong, and all of the feeder roads around it are going pretty slow at the moment. People trying to get north up Highway number one, not a good situation. Hey, if you missed anything on the show, and I know we cover so much, it makes my head hurt, actually. We talk about so many things, talk to so many local people, and you want to hear back, just go to abc.au/centralcoast, and the show is captured there after.

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3: It's 9 o'clock. Good morning. Tony Matthews with ABC News. The state government is urging people to stay away from hospital emergency departments in Sydney unless their life is at risk. Murray Olds reports.
4: Demand for healthcare rises every winter, but this season the government says there's more pressure than ever on already stretched hospital emergency departments right across Sydney. Westmead Hospital's emergency department is under the most strain, but the government says the hospital system more broadly is experiencing more than usual demand. Health Minister Ryan Park says if people do not have life-threatening conditions, chest pain, for example, they should avoid emergency departments if at all possible. Health advice is available on Health Direct on 1800 022 222.
3: The Federal Agriculture Minister says Australia stands ready to protect threatened species from a bird flu outbreak. The government has confirmed the first mass mortality event of Australian wildlife since the deadly H5 flu reached the country's shores earlier this year. Julie Collins says the government is working with wildlife experts to bolster protections for vulnerable species.
5: We've done that by improving their habitat and providing support for zoos and aquariums that have captive threatened species, and we have been doing that over the past 2 years, and certainly we are listening to the experts about what else we may need to do.
3: A teenage boy has been accused of a serious stabbing on the state's central coast, the second such incident allegedly involving a minor in less than a week. Mary Louise Vince reports.
6: Police say emergency services were called to an 18-year-old man suffering a stab wound at a shopping centre on the Pacific Highway at San Remo yesterday afternoon. He was treated at the scene before being flown to Newcastle's John Hunter Hospital in a critical condition. Around 9:30 last night, a 15-year-old boy was arrested at Lakehaven and charged with wounding a person with intent to cause grievous bodily harm. He's been refused bail to face a children's court today. A 22-year-old man died last Tuesday after allegedly being stabbed by another 15-year-old boy in Gosford.
3: A top US Jewish leader says Australia's Royal Commission on Anti-Semitism is world-leading, but will be closely judged on what tangible change it brings for Jewish Australians. The CEO of the influential Anti-Defamation League, Jonathan Greenblatt, is in Sydney this week and visited the site of the Bondi Beach terror attack yesterday with local Jewish leaders. It comes as the Royal Commission resumes hearings this morning with its seventh hearing block focusing on protests and hateful behaviour at previous high-profile demonstrations. Mr. Greenblatt says Australia is the only country in the world to call a judicial inquiry of this kind, and he hopes it will lead to meaningful action.
7: The question is how Australia moves forward from here, and does it demonstrate accountability, and does the government take action to show the Jewish community that, like all communities, they will be treated with dignity, they'll be treated with respect, and their rights will be protected like anyone else.
3: Fire crews are working to put out a blaze at a coffee production facility in Sydney's west with 20 staff evacuated. Emergency services received reports of a fire in Silverwater just after 7 o'clock, with crews working to control the fire to the production equipment within the facility on Wetherill Street. The street remains closed between Edgerton Street and Fariola Street. A search is continuing on the state's far north coast after a woman was reported missing in the surf last night. Emergency services were called to Dreamtime Beach at Fingal Head at around 6:45 p.m. and were told a 30-year-old woman had entered the water and not returned. The search was suspended last night and is continuing today. And Alexandra Iala has come from a set down in the final at the Washington Tennis Open to become the first Filipino to win a women's singles title. The 21-year-old has overcome the top seed, Jessica Pegula, 4-6, 6-4, 6-love in a rain-delayed final. Iala will now jump to a career-high 20th in the world rankings and has thanked the Filipino community for its support.
8: Thank you to all my supporters, especially the Filipino community here in DC and back home. And

0: I feel all the love.
1: Looking at the weather, isolated showers over the southern slopes and ranges, falling as snow showers on the Alpine ranges above 900 metres. The chance of showers over the southern inland plains in the northeast and northern slopes. A sunny day for Sydney and a top of 19 degrees.
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5: I've heard people saying that we're going to go and developers are going to come in and bulldoze heritage buildings and destroy, 100-year-old buildings. That is, it could not be further from the truth. And in fact, many of the sites like Paddington and Victoria Barracks Melbourne that have these important historical features and buildings that go back into our nation's military history are not only going to be protected under the heritage listings and the heritage plan, but they're going to be opened up for the public to finally see.
6: That's the Assistant Defence Minister, Peter Khalil, talking to us here on Mornings a few minutes ago about the plans to open Victoria Barracks to the public a little bit more before selling it off. 1300 222 702 is the number on the text line. Someone saying, if Victoria Barracks is so great, why haven't they been open to the public more often or permanently for years? I mean, they have been open. I guess it's a question of how many people have gone and seen it. Good morning, it's Hamish here. It is Tuesday the 4th of August. Good morning to the Coasties joining us this hour as well. You may have just heard in the news, the state government's urging people to stay away from hospital emergency departments in Sydney unless your life is at risk. The Health Minister, Ryan Park, will be here in just a moment. Also, coming up this hour, Saul Eslake will be here, Sarah Ferguson as well. And later, we're going full Jurassic Park.

0: some incredible dinosaur fossils found in Queensland. They're being described as a prehistoric crime scene by the experts. You'll hear why this is such a big deal after 9:30. In a moment, your Tuesday brain teaser. That's all coming up on 7:02 Mornings.
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0: Good morning to Alf Paranihi.
3: Very good morning, Hamish. On the Central Coast, around Currumbong, as you make your run up through to Newcastle, we still have one northbound lane remains closed at the moment following an earlier crash involving a truck just near Newport Road. Traffic remains heavy, so continue to allow some extra travel time. We are seeing some slow patches elsewhere around the Central Coast as well, especially if you're coming through Wyong past the station up through the Tuggerah Strait. On Sydney's roads, the M7 still quite slow at the start of the M2, heavy congestion continuing at the Rosehill interchange from all approaches to the Anzac Bridge or Victoria Road. Also around West Pymble, heavy southbound Ride Road from Gordon West Public heading down to the M2, and very slow around the Wakers Parkway this morning again today. Through Oxford Falls southbound as you make your run through the roadwork zone. Buses are diverting away from Wetherill Street north at Silverwater due to a building fire. Other modes of public transport are running on all close to time. As always, best to plan before you travel at Transport, nsw.info, and Hamish for the roads, it's livetraffic.com.
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0: It is 8 minutes past nine. The Health Minister in just a moment, but I'm going to give you the Tuesday brain teaser. In a 50-metre swimming race, an Australian finishes 10 metres ahead of a Bermudian who finishes 10 metres ahead of a Canadian. If each swimmer travels at a constant speed, by how many metres did the Aussie beat the Canadian? Jonathan Webb will be here with the answer at 9:45. I'll give it to you again. In a 50-metre swimming race, an Australian finishes 10 metres ahead of a Bermudian who finishes 10 metres ahead of a Canadian. If each swimmer travels at a constant speed, by how many metres did the Aussie beat the Canadian?

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1: 702 ABC Sydney.
2: About to take you to the state's health minister because of these warnings, pretty unusual warnings this morning from the state government revealing our hospital emergency departments are being overwhelmed with people presenting with winter illnesses. The government is saying people should avoid heading to the ED unless your life is at risk. Susie's here from DY just with a question for the minister before we get to him. What's your question, Susie?
3: Well, I kind of sort of worked it out. At the minute, everyone can get a COVID vaccination for free, the latest one. But to get the influenza vaccination, you have to be under 5 or over 64 or vulnerable. And most of the people who are getting influenza at the moment are anywhere, 18-year-olds, 20-year-olds, 40-year-olds, 50-year-olds. They're the ones turning up in ED. Or passing it on. So why is it not free for everybody to have a influenza vaccination and also to take up with the latest COVID vaccination, which most people haven't had?
2: Okay.
3: Yet COVID is still rampant.
2: So you work in the system. Is that what you're seeing? People turning up with influenza A? Is that what's driving this surge?
3: Yes. I'm an immuniser, so I vaccinate, but the hospitals are full of people who are getting it, influenza. It happened at the end of last year around school time, November, December. Schools closed because everybody was getting influenza because they're not vaccinated, because you have to go and pay $15 for it.
2: Interesting.
3: Why is it not free?
2: Susie, we'll see if we can get an answer. Thanks for your call this morning. Ryan Park is the state's health minister. Good morning to you. Is Susie right?
4: Well, firstly, thanks for the work that Susie does. Immunisation is important. We've focused on, Hamish, the age groups that essentially often lead themselves going into hospital. So the age groups that often lead themselves heading into hospital because of complications from influenza is young children and older people. Now, we've rolled out this year the FluMist program for up to 17-year-olds. So we're doing that. We're making it available across the board. We've tried to do as much as we can in terms of warnings around the need to get influenza vaccinated. And a few years ago, the government, previous government, trialled rolling out free vaccine, and it didn't see a big increase in the numbers of vaccinated. So I can understand the sentiment. I can understand exactly what she's saying. I've been banging on about vaccination probably every week for the last few months in preparation for winter, but it is particularly important for those at either end of the age spectrum, because they're the ones who we often seen coming into hospitals with complications, young children and older adults.
2: But you must have data on what is causing this surge in hospital emergency departments across Sydney. It must be significant for you to then come forward and say, don't go unless your life is at risk. Is it because of influenza A? Is it something else?
4: Well, there's influenza A, there's RSV, and there's COVID, and we are in the middle and approaching the peak of our flu season. And that means we are in the most difficult periods for the hospital system, and that's exactly what we're dealing with right now. It's why many months ago I said very early on for people to start getting prepared for winter, and one of the things they can get prepared for is that vaccination. We are going through a challenging period, and we will be going through this for the next few weeks, as will every health system across the country and indeed across the globe. Winter is our peak period. And the reason why we've invested, Hamish, in so much in that health direct, that alternative pathway instead of an ED, is because if people don't need emergency care, we want people to call that 1-800-022-222, speak to a registered nurse, make an appointment with a GP, or make an appointment with one of the urgent or virtual care services, and find a pathway that doesn't mean that you have to go to an emergency department. We want people who are very, very sick to go to an emergency department. That's what it's there for. But I don't want people to forget about that alternative pathway, which is through Health Direct on 1-800-022-222. That's why we've invested in it.
2: Okay. So the explicit warning this morning for those listening across Sydney and the Central Coast, if they're thinking about going to an ED, what do you want them? What is your warning?
4: Yep, my message is very simple. If you are very, very sick, if it's life-threatening, if it's serious, of course, you make a decision to call 000 and you go and get taken into an emergency department. But if it's a cough,

0: swamped. I mean, they're busy. All of our services in winter across the board are busy, but there is capacity in our urgent care services. And
1: so should people go there first?
0: Without a doubt. If it's not an emergency and if it's not life-threatening or very, very serious, yes, go to an urgent care service. That's why we've invested taxpayers' money. We want to keep emergencies for what they are, emergency care. And we want to, that's why we've, as a state, invested so much in that alternative pathway, which is urgent care services, so people can access care in a timely manner. They still need care. They still need it quickly. Emergency care.
1: What are their opening hours?
0: That depends, Hamish, but you can also access virtual appointments, video calls, all the way through on the Health Direct line.
1: But just as an example, could the urgent care clinics be open longer, particularly during this period?
0: We are looking at that. It's something that the Commonwealth Government largely run in terms of the urgent care services and Medicare services that people see in the community. We've extended our virtual care services. So many of our virtual care services go up to about 10 o'clock at night now, so into the evening. That's what we're investing in. We're also investing in additional staff during this period, and we're looking at ways in which we can get those 1,300 people that are stuck in our state's hospitals who are aged care or NDIS, trying to get them out as quickly as we can. Because I spoke to an emergency director this morning from Westmead, so someone who's living this over the last 24 hours right on the front line. And what they expressed frustration to me is they said, Ryan, one of the frustrations is that trying to get people at the back of the hospital or in those beds, out of those beds and back into the community. Because, Hamish, as you know,
1: We've talked about it many times, Health Minister Ryan Park. It's 17 minutes past nine. Just on the vaccine, Patrick texted me saying, Western Australia, they do it for free. Would you consider the influenza A vaccine for free next year? Is that something that you'd like to see happen?
0: We'll have a look at everything, and we do every year as a part of our winter preparedness. And I want him to, your listener, to know that and your listeners to know that. I understand with WA, they fell short of their immunisation targets as the free vaccination period ended. So they didn't get to where they expected as a result of a free vaccine. We have had vaccine hesitancy off the back of COVID, Hamish, and this is what health systems are dealing with, not just in our country, but around the world. And that is that people have probably taken that period of time out of their brain and out of their thought, and they're not focusing on getting a vaccine. We need to change that. We're trying to do what we can with things like the flu mist and making it as easy as possible by being able to have it at a pharmacist. But every year we will have a look at what we can do again, differently in relation to that issue, but also in relation to winter preparedness. That's something that we do the moment winter ends, essentially, as we start our winter preparedness for the following year.
1: Ryan Park, good to talk as always. Thank you very much.
0: Thanks, Hamish.
1: That's the state's health minister, Ryan Park. Just looking at the details of WA. So 1st of May until 31st of July, the flu vaccine for free, influenza vaccine for free, 1300 222 702 is the number. Kat's here from Seaforth. Good morning.
2: Good morning, Hamish. How are you?
1: Yeah, very well, thanks. What did you want to add to the conversation?
2: In my experience, or in the categories in which was suggested, under 564 plus vulnerable, you're free. Or if you're in a corporate space, that's often something that's rolled out by your company. But for myself, I kind of shopped around the area. It was around the $25 mark. And I think for some people, maybe it's not on their radar, and two, they maybe balk at the cost, because we have had free vaccination rollouts for many different, diseases that are within the community. And I think people just might go, yeah, no, I'm not spending that. I'll take my chances.
1: Do you think we've reached a point, though, where we're expecting everything to be free?
2: Yes, possibly, but there may be a notion that people have that it won't happen to me. I'll be okay. I can, just ride through it. They probably don't understand the severity of actually getting influenza. And then speaking on the hospital system, I have presented to hospital before with, they weren't things that I could have used urgent care for. And within the space

0: of a couple of weeks. I was in the hospital. I waited 11 hours. And that was, you know, I really did need attention, but they just don't have the beds. They don't have the staff. And then I did take my child to urgent care a couple of weeks after that because I thought, well, I won't go to the emergency. And I waited 7 hours.
1: Wow.
0: Because there was one doctor there. And he was absolutely frazzled. There's just the staffing isn't there.
1: Yeah.
0: So whether or not people...
1: Kat,
0: you know,
1: I will have to move on because we've got a few people waiting to get on the air, but thank you for sharing your experience. Claire's here from the Shire, the glorious Shire this morning. You say Susie from DY, who works in vaccinations, is right. Why?
2: I think she's partly right. I think a lot of people would love to get vaccinated, and it's just there is a little bit of a barrier to entry there with the cost. When we did it with our family, we had to organise 4 of us. And, you know, there's like the barriers of paying and booking an appointment. And I always wondered, I remember getting vaccines when I was little at school, and I just wondered why we don't do that anymore.
1: Vaccinations at school. I thought some schools did still do it.
2: We've never been offered it in the public system. You know, like a lot of us get it offered it at work, which really helps the workforce stay healthy. And I'm not sure if even the teachers get it offered through the department, but no, my children have never been offered it, and they're in primary school.
1: Yeah.
2: I know they offered it in the UK. I heard a teacher telling us that all her kids get vaccinated in the UK. And at the moment, the school that my kids go to, so many of them are down with influenza A.
1: I bet the teachers would love to deal with all the crying.
2: I know, and they just have to send them home all the time because they just want to stop the spreading of... Yeah. You know?
1: Claire, thanks very much for your call this morning. Sarah's in Woolloomooloo. Good morning to you.
3: Yeah, hi, Hamish. How are you?
1: Yeah, very well, thank you. You went to an urgent care clinic in Maroubra?
3: Yes. So I live near St Vincent's Hospital. So obviously I tried not to annoy them because I had blood pouring out of my finger. It wouldn't stop bleeding. And so a friend drove me all the way to Maroubra, which is quite a distance. And I got there about 6-ish, and I walked in and they said, oh, we're at capacity, sorry, we can't see you. And they close at 9 o'clock.
1: So when the health minister says, look, maybe that's a conversation for the state government to have with the federal government, does that make sense to you, keeping them open longer?
3: Absolutely. And also it just didn't make sense to me why there wasn't a closer one for me. Well, there was one at Green Square, and there's one at for the inner city.
1: Mm.
3: Or eastern suburbs. So it was Maroubra, it was Marrickville or Green Square. So you'd think they would have one, an overflow from St Vincent would have made sense. Unless I'm not aware of one, but we looked it up, we Googled it. Yeah.
1: Thanks for sharing, Sarah. 1300 222 702 is the number.
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5: Mornings with Hamish McDonald.
1: So, lots to talk about this morning. Keep the calls coming. It's 9 degrees here in Parramatta Square at the moment, 12 in Gosford, 4 in Katoomba, and 11 degrees in Campbelltown. Lots happening in the housing market as well at the moment, so we thought we'd better call Saul. Saul Leslake is an independent economist here every Tuesday. Very good morning to you.
6: Good morning, Hamish.
1: So the AMP's chief economist, Shane Oliver, says the 30-year property super cycle that has made Australian house prices some of the highest in the world has come to an end. Now, I suspect that might scare some people, while others might cheer. What are your thoughts?
6: Well, it's by Shane, but well be right, only because interest rates have gone up significantly. Big decline in interest rates from 17.5% in 89-90, the record lows we saw during...
1: Saul, what I'm going to do is just going to pause you there. There's something wrong with your line. I'm going to hand you back to Jemima and Georgie to sort that out. 1300 222 702 is the number. We'll try and fix the connection with Saul. Sounds like a little bit of dodgy internet. Normally it's fantastic when we're talking to Saul in Tasmania. It's 25 minutes past 9. James is here from Randwick. You wanted to weigh in on the conversation we were having earlier about the Victoria Barracks and the sale of some of these public sites or military-held sites.

0: Yeah, I'm just curious. I mean, acknowledging the heritage value and public access and all that sort of thing, when you sell an asset, the question is what happens to the money? Because property is the definition of a perpetual asset. Government gets the money, and what do they do with it that's going to preserve the value for public sort of financial use on an ongoing basis rather than just, spending it on, I don't know, all the silly things that governments spend money on.
1: What do you mean, though? Like, are you suggesting renting it out instead, leasing it?
0: Well, that's the alternative, isn't it?
1: Yeah.
0: I mean, we all rent or buy, right? And if they sell it, it's in, I mean, I'm a bit. I'm not a huge fan of government, efficiency and effectiveness necessarily. And when it comes to
1: you're not a fan of government efficiency.
0: Well, I'm working in selling stuff to the government at the moment, and it's eye-watering. So then what happens to the money, and then how do we know it doesn't just get, frittered away?
1: Well, I mean, the defence budget's pretty big and growing, and they're trying to buy a lot of new hardware, so I suppose it would go to that.
0: Well, you'd hope so, but even that's not permanent, see? I mean, even so, if you buy a submarine might have a lifetime of 30, 50 years. A piece of property lasts forever. And also the destruction of value that will go into the sale process anyway, and I'm working in selling stuff to defence right now, and the wastage that goes into the process that governments overlay on all of these things is just so value destructive.
1: Interesting point. James, thank you very much for getting in touch this morning, 1300 222 702. Let's see if Saul Eslake is on a better line. Good morning to you.
2: Good morning.
1: You're coming through loud and clear. The 30-year property cycle is over, says the AMP chief economist. Your thoughts?
2: Well, he might well be right. After all, one of the drivers of that was the fall in interest rates from their record high of 7.5% in 1989-90 to the record lows that we saw during COVID. Interest rates have risen from those levels, and they'll almost certainly never go back there, nor I suspect will they get to be as high as they did in the late 1980s, early 90s. So we won't have a repetition of that extraordinary cycle of falling interest rates that played a big role in the increase in property prices over that period. The other fundamental change, of course, is that part of another driver of the big rise in property prices over the past 30 years was the enormous increase in the demand for property we already had from investors. And that was particularly inflated by the change to the capital gains tax regime in 1999, which the most recent budget has reversed. So we're going to see less demand from investors, who in recent years have accounted for about 30% to 35% of the demand for existing properties. I don't think we'll see that come back. And so Shane Oliver's probably right. I don't think property prices are going to fall by a catastrophic amount.
1: Yeah, well, I wanted to ask that because I suspect most people listening will think, okay, are we talking like 0.5%? Are we talking 10%? Are we talking 20%? I imagine plenty of people listening would have been, maybe are thinking about downsizing and these sorts of headlines might be pretty worrying.
2: Well, the first thing I'd say is that the banks whose economists get paid to make forecasts about house prices, which I don't anymore, so I don't do it, but most of the banks are forecasting declines in prices of between 5 and 10%. And that seems reasonable to me, given the forces that are at work. And those falls need to be seen in the context that over the last 40 years or so, property prices in Sydney and Melbourne have risen by, depending on what suburb you're in, between 500 and 700%. So we're talking about what's really chump change in the grand scheme of things. Obviously, if you bought a house in the past 12 months, that's a different story, but you're probably not intending to sell it in the next 12 months either if you're a recent buyer. And the point I'd make here, Hamish, is that most people who own property own only one property, the property in which they live. And while they might think they're getting wealthier if the price of that goes up year after year, as it has been doing for the last 30 years, in practice, they're not really wealthier, because you can only crystallize that increase in the value of your home if you sell it.
1: Okay. And-

0: really.
1: Can I challenge you on that a little bit, though?
0: Sure.
1: Because obviously there are incentives for people at or entering retirement age to downsize. I know you're saying it only the value growth only is real if you crystallize it by selling, but a lot of people entering the retirement phase of life might look and see, okay, I can get an additional 300 up to an additional 300,000 into my super as a downsizer contribution by selling and purchasing something smaller. And that,
0: yeah,
1: and,
0: but the something and, smaller will also be cheaper, won't it? If house prices have gone down, the thing you downsize to will also be cheaper. And so you might still realize that 300,000 that you can put into your super.
1: But
0: and in the same way for most people who sell their house, they're trading up to a bigger one, you know, because they've got more kids or they can now afford to live in a more desirable suburb or live closer to where they work. And likewise, the price of the house that they're trading up to will become cheaper. So the only losers out of this really are people who have investment properties. And while it's not nice for them to make a smaller profit than they otherwise would have done, the same thing happens in the share market almost every day, and nobody thinks that the government is under some obligation to put a floor under the price of shares so that people don't lose money when they invest in the share market. Why should it be any different about property?
1: Saul Westlake, always great to chat. Thank you very much.
0: Thank you, Hamish.
1: Saul Westlake is an independent economist. You can catch him here every Tuesday morning. Coming up in the next half hour, we'll get the answer to the brain teaser, plus we're heading to Jurassic Park, sort of. Dr. Jonathan Webb exploring some pretty amazing dinosaur eggs discovered in Queensland. We're also going to find out a little bit more about the prediction markets. You might have heard of this, the poly markets, pretty extraordinary stuff. Miles Holbrook-Walk will be here after the news headlines with more on that. Tony Matthews, though, just after 9:30 with the news headlines. Good morning.
2: Hello, Hamish. New South Wales Health Minister Ryan Park says a string of winter illnesses is hitting Sydney's hospital emergency departments, putting them under more strain than usual. Cases of influenza A, RSV and COVID are rising, and that's prompted a government call for people to stay away from emergency departments unless they have life-threatening health issues. The federal government is warning it's likely the deadly bird flu will spread to mammals. The government has confirmed the first mass mortality event involving Australian wildlife since the H5 virus reached the country's shores earlier this year. The Insurance Council of Australia says more than 2 million New South Wales residents will be better off if the state government changes the way emergency services are funded. New South Wales currently charges a levy on top of insurance premiums, which the council says can add up to 18% on household insurance and more than double that for business. The Insurance Council says every other mainland state funds emergency services via a land tax or from general revenue, and the current system is completely unfair. TikTok has agreed to settle 3 US lawsuits brought by young people who accuse social media companies of designing their platforms to be addictive and harming their mental health. The cases are among similar lawsuits against Meta, YouTube and Snapchat. The companies have denied the allegations and say they take extensive steps to keep teenagers and young users safe on their platforms. And Matt King has been named to replace Laurie Daly as the new head coach of the New South Wales Rugby League team. The 45-year-old represented the Blues on 9 occasions and was an assistant coach when New South Wales won this year's State of Origin series. Sydney's weather, sunny today, light winds, a top of 19 degrees, sunny again tomorrow and 19, fine on Thursday, 18 degrees, sunny on Friday 19, mostly sunny for Saturday and a top of 19, and Hamish cloudy with a high chance of showers on Sunday.
1: Tony, thank you very much. Coming up this half hour, we're going full Jurassic Park. Some incredible dinosaur fossils found in Queensland. They're being described as a prehistoric crime scene by some of the experts. You're going to hear why this is such a big deal. Jonathan Webb here in 15 minutes' time. That's all coming up on 7.02 Mornings.
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5: I've noticed. Yeah.
4: 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Between us, we can make two parts of the perfect band.
5: True.
3: 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ABC Sydney.
1: It is 25 minutes to 10. The New South Wales Blues men's State of Origin team has a new head coach. Matt King is taking over from Laurie Daly, who stepped down yesterday. ABC reporter Miles Holbrook-Walk is covering the story this morning. Very good morning to you, Miles. Tell us about Matt King.
7: Well, he's been a stalwart of the game when he played for both the Melbourne Storm and South Sydney Rabbitohs, and now he's leading the State of New South Wales. Not really a surprise to anyone this morning. I'm standing right here at the New South Wales Rugby League headquarters where they unveiled him as the coach, at least for next season. Many eyes will be on just not only his performance after being a long-term assistant of Laurie Daly and other Blues coaches prior to, but his actual performance as head coach, because you know, you can be imminently involved in the tactics and really close to it, but there's no pressure quite like being the head coach of a State of Origin team this time of the year when it really gets to crunch time, whether it's a decider or otherwise. You've only got three games and you've got to win two of them. It's high-stress stuff.
1: Obviously, a lot of pressure. And I suppose there was also pressure on Laurie Daly to change his mind. Do you get the sense that no matter what happened, this was always going to be the outcome?
7: That's certainly the orthodoxy among those closest to the game covering it, is that Laurie Daly had gotten to a point where he was probably done with the fatigue and stress of the job. He had only signed a two-year contract. Frankly, he was under immense pressure throughout the series. He obviously gave quite a resounding send-off to some of the more critical voices during Game 3 and the celebrations thereafter. He really kind of gave it to certain journalists. But there was also a sense among many fans, if we're being frank, that he was making significant tactical blunders in his team selections, and really a side that was far more talented than Queensland was getting much too close to losing games and perhaps even got lucky in Game 3 when there was a highly contentious call that went against Queensland that the NRL actually admit the referees got wrong when the game was at its closest. So I think his actual performance as head coach, Laurie Daly, while he did win the series, and that's at the end all that matters, there were those that were quite critical of it and thought that perhaps a change was needed at the end of the series anyway.
1: Here's Matt King speaking a short time ago.
8: The one true rugby league love of my life has been the New South Wales Blues. To know now that I have the opportunity to guide the team moving forward, to lead the program over the next little period, as I mentioned, means the absolute world to me. And I promise everyone out there that you'll have my full and undivided attention on the role. And I'll give it my absolute all to make sure that I can nail the role as best as I can.
1: So it already sounds like a pretty different style and demeanour to Laurie Daly.
7: Well, he just seemed so sweet when I was listening to him address the New South Wales faithful. We're going to see him in his first press conference as head coach, so he will have some discerning questions thrown at him. There's about close to a dozen rugby league journalists here and some of the big heavy hitters of the beat as well, Hamish. So it's interesting, isn't it? At this point, it's almost the honeymoon period. Anything can happen. The Blues are reigning champions. They seem to be really a dominant side in terms of the talent stock and depth that they have for their side. So it's all going well now. He is, of course, from a different ilk and different generation. He was a very skillful player and played State of Origin, but perhaps not quite the soaring heights of Laurie Daly's playing career. So it will be interesting. He's intimately involved with a couple of operations across rugby league, though, not just with New South Wales, but also an assistant coach at the Roosters, which has been a bit of a pipeline for assistant coaching into full-time coaching roles right across the league and indeed now in representative rugby league too, Hamish.
1: Miles Holbrook-Walk is here from the ABC newsroom. Miles, you've got another story out today and it relates to the corporate watchdog. It's issued its strongest warning yet about online prediction markets, sometimes known as poly markets, saying users are likely to lose money without consumer protections. I know you've been looking at this for a while. You did a wonderful piece for 7.30 a few months back on this. What exactly is the corporate watchdog pointing to?
7: Well, they're pointing to the fact that prediction markets remain illegal in Australia. If you access a prediction market, it has to be an offshore one. You would be breaking the law in doing so. And because of that, ASIC can do nothing

0: or the myriad of issues that may present themselves that they've identified on these prediction markets, including among them insider trading. There are some very well publicised and documented stories already that are going through courts right across the world, but including the US, where one soldier is alleged to have placed a series of bets on the site Polymarket while regarding the coup in Venezuela, where they, the US government arrested Nicolas Maduro and took him back to the United States. And essentially what we've seen there is that he's alleged to have had inside knowledge about this operation and been involved to some degree. Now, they say this is but one example that shows these markets are highly exposed to these kind of risks. And essentially that this argument that they're a financial product is one that they don't see as convincing. And in fact, they've called it akin to gambling.
1: For those that don't use them, like, how do they actually work? Can you just put a bet on anything?
0: Pretty much. It's pretty wild, Hamish. I mean, I'll just give you a couple of examples. You know, questions that you can wager on a yes or no outcome. That's how a prediction market works. So essentially, it's a yes or no answer to any question. Some of the questions you can wager on: will Jesus Christ return to Earth by 2027? Is the Earth flat? And again, you just wager on a yes or no outcome. The flow of money for either yes or no dictates the probability. And another key difference to, compared to most wagering in Australia.
1: Just before you bounce on from that. So if it was something like, is the Earth flat? Obviously, we know the answer to that is no.
0: Indeed. And so there's quite an interesting kind of terms and conditions, how each prediction market settles, what is a legitimate payout on a result for those things. So essentially, the Earth flat, it's confirmed by a certain date. So 31st December 2026, arbitrary date for our example, but essentially saying that if a scientific body, I think it's actually NASA in this instance for that question, confirms that the Earth is flat by the end of 2026, you know, they'll pay out. And the odds are kind of absurd in many ways, right? Like almost all the money in those poly markets or prediction markets, I should say, is put in no. So that they're kind of bizarre, kind of almost meme-like options. And that's where ASIC, again, I think they would argue is, you know, there are so many markets here that don't resemble anything like a reasonable financial product and far more closely resemble gambling and high-risk gambling.
1: So do you expect that Australia might regulate this or ban it? What sort of outcome might we be headed towards?
0: Well, if there was going to be a prediction market operating in Australia, they would need to apply either to ACMA or ASIC. Probably ASIC in the context of actually having a regulated financial product. We know one company, FEX Global, is very interested in this, and they've kind of begun the slow-moving process of having a regulated market license to run a prediction market. Because we're in a bit of an unknown area, it would also require someone like Daniel Molino, who does a lot of work here in the federal government space, to have some look at our actual functional laws within the kind of corporate and consumer space here. Moreover, the scope of it, I think, would be fairly limited. Having spoken to executives at FEX Global, they don't want to run a market where you can ask the most absurd questions. I think they'd rather something far more narrow, where they argue the kind of value of prediction markets that can show the wisdom of crowds because people have an invested stake in a question actually offers value, and not so much the kind of far out there options that we do see already existing.
1: All right. Important question, Miles. When you did your story for 7:30, you did it dressed as a croupier. Are you going to be dressed as a croupier on the news tonight?
0: Well, I'll be covering the New South Wales Blues, a coaching announcement of Matt King. I've actually got a blue linen suit jacket on, so I guess I've potentially shown my colours there. It was actually a coincidence. I just thought it was a nice jacket, but I suppose I look like a blue through and through now.
1: Miles, thank you very much. Appreciate it.
0: Always a pleasure, Hamish.
1: That's ABC reporter Miles Holbrook. Walk there.
2: Alan Jones was a broadcasting powerhouse. Now he's in court fighting charges of indecent assault and sexual touching. 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
1: Just to keep you up to date on these warnings from the state government at 9:45, they're warning people not to go to emergency departments unless you are severely unwell or at risk of death. The government has issued this extraordinary warning this morning, revealing hospital emergency departments across Sydney are being so overwhelmed with people presenting with winter illnesses, they're having to basically tell people to avoid heading to EDs unless you're facing life risk illness. Here's Ryan Park talking to us earlier.
3: My message is very simple. If you are very, very sick, if it's life-threatening, if it's serious, of course, you make a decision to call 000 and you go and get taken.

0: then into an emergency department. But if it's a cough, a cold, something that you might be able to manage with some urgent care, you need care, but you don't need emergency care, then we've invested on behalf of taxpayers substantial money into Health Direct and the resources that sit behind that. And that's a 1-800-022-222.
1: That's Ryan Park, the state's health minister there. You'll hear more about this in the next News Bulletin with Tony at 10 o'clock this morning.
2: The hatchling emerges. Tentative at first, he explores new horizons at Oxford University. And now he takes flight, sharing stories from a world of scientific discovery. He is the apex of his species. He is the ABC science editor, Dr. Jonathan Webb.
1: Very good morning to you.
3: Good morning, Hamish.
1: So, the brain teaser this morning, slightly Commonwealth Games themed or adjacent is my reading of it. In a 50-metre swimming race, an Australian finishes 10 metres ahead of a Bermudian who finishes 10 metres ahead of a Canadian. If each swimmer travels at a constant speed, by how many metres did the Aussie beat the Canadian?
3: Yes, topical but late, I guess, for the Commonwealth Games, especially for the swimming, Hamish. But, you know, maths is still maths. And the key here is that it's not 20 metres, first of all. We make the brain teaser slightly harder than that here on 702. We know that each swimmer is travelling 4/5 as fast as the one in front because they're 10 metres behind when they finish. But that means that when the Aussie wins and the Bermudian is at the 40-metre mark, that means that the Canadian in third place will have travelled 4/5 of the way to the 40-metre mark, which is more than 30 metres. They're actually at the 32-metre mark, 18 metres behind the Australian. Anne, David, Patrick and Colin were all texted in with the right answer this
1: morning. Okay. I was going to say, did anyone get that right? I didn't see many of those flow in.
3: I saw one or two incorrect, but those four were and David in particular explained it beautifully.
1: Okay. Now, we are going to get a bit Jurassic Park themed, but I did want to ask you about bird flu because obviously that's been in the news a lot. The first bird mass mortality event in Australia since the H5 bird flu has been confirmed by the federal government. What does that actually mean? Because the sort of the bird flu stories in Australia have been rumbling around for a few weeks.
3: Yeah.
1: What does this denote?
3: Yeah, it's been bubbling along and teams like mine in the science unit have been sort of aware that this was likely to come for a while and have been monitoring it quite closely. But these events in the last couple of days are pretty significant. There's a couple probably that I would mention. And there's an excellent piece summarising all of this actually by our environment reporter in the science unit, Peter de Cruyff, that went up on the news site last night. A bit of analysis just kind of explaining where we are, which is basically at the point of acceptance rather than,
1: trying to prevent.
3: Yeah. Well, I mean, we were unlikely to ever really be able to try and prevent it. It's not, you know, it's giving us lots of COVID flashbacks with the terms that we're using, like is there local spread? Are we going to have a super spreader event? All that sort of stuff. But unlike COVID, we don't have quarantine hotels for birds, right? So it was just a matter of monitoring and knowing, is this just a little flare-up that's going to die out or is it here to stay? And it now looks like this is it. Australia is going to be dealing with bird flu in our wild and, you know, eventually probably some incidents in our domestic bird populations, in our poultry flocks and so on. So it's a matter of monitoring and mitigating.
1: So the mass mortality event was where?
3: That was in South Australia. The two most significant things that I would mention today are both in South Australia, actually. In the southeast near Robe, the mass mortality event was in Great Crested Terns, at Bodan Rocks, which is just near Robe on the southeast coast of South Australia. It was about 50 terns that all seem to have died, and there's others that are sick, so those numbers will all probably rise, as will the total number of cases in South Australia, which is currently at 58 confirmed. The other thing is that in near Robe itself, on that part of the SA coast, a seagull has tested positive, a regular old silver gull, which is the very common seabird that we all know right around Australia. And the reason that that's interesting is because seagulls are pretty mobile. They don't just live near the sea. Mm-hmm. They love dumps. They love cities. They get around quite a lot. They can travel quite a long way. And the seagulls are also coming into their nesting season. So if they start to gather in large numbers for their nesting from

0: now through towards the summer. There's potential for COVID flashback again, some kind of super spreading events in as they all gather together, as they all kind of poop in the same places and there's other birds around as well. It could potentially spread quite heavily in the gull population. And we've seen big mortality events in gulls in other parts of the world. I think 50,000 or something died in one incident in Poland, somewhere in Eastern Europe. But the other thing to look out for is ducks and waterfowl. So once it gets into another, you know, ducks like seagulls, another really common bird species that's found in lots of parts of the country, but they seem to have evolved with these types of viruses over, like, evolutionary time. They can survive quite well with them, which means they can spread them kind of silently. And also the virus can survive in waterways where birds do their poops for quite a long time and then start to spread through waterways to other bird populations.
1: So I noticed that the government in its press conferences has been saying that Australia is well equipped, well prepared to deal with this. And then I don't know quite what you call them, bird advocates, bird loving groups saying actually that's not the case. What are the steps that the government's ready and prepared to roll out? Presumably they're not being sent to these sort of quarantine centres that were built in WA and Queensland.
0: Yeah, there's not much you can do with when wild birds get sick other than monitor. But we are the last continent on Earth where this strain of bird flu has arrived. So we did know that it was coming, and there has been work that's been done to prepare. Things like, you know, levels of alert and thinking about decision-making around at what point do you tell poultry farmers to bring their free-range chickens indoors and generally start to try and minimise contact between birds that are under our control and wild birds that might be sick. There are advocates who want more work done on proactively protecting vulnerable species, and that's where it just depends how much money the government is willing to spend. To what extent do you go out and safeguard wild or sanctuary bird populations that are vulnerable? Where do you prioritise different types of birds, different, you know, levels of vulnerability? And there's even work that we've covered on The Science Show on Radio National thinking about native mammals, which might be at risk of catching H5N1 from birds, because we know that it has infected, you know, I think civets and ferrets and various other things in other parts of the world after it's become established in bird populations.
1: Are there particularly vulnerable bird species here that we would be worried about?
0: There was a lot of talk for a while about black swans because they haven't evolved with these sorts of viruses, and there was a genetic study that suggested they might be pretty vulnerable if it got established here. But actually, I think that's mostly just because we went and studied the black swan. There's a lot of native birds that are likely to be quite vulnerable, and we just have to wait and see where these events where the reports of sickness start to crop up. And the advice remains the same as it was when we first talked about this probably a couple of months ago on Mornings, is if you see a sick bird, don't touch it, but you can report it to the Emergency Animal Disease Hotline, and if you really want to help, you can snap a photo or a video of it as well and submit that.
1: Okay, and where do people find the details for the hotline?
0: If you can Google the EAD, Emergency Animal Disease Hotline, most of our ABC stories that are covering the bird flu outbreak have got that at the bottom of them. It's a 1-800 number that I don't have to hand.
1: Sandy's text is saying, can you give out the number and read it slowly? So here it is in New South Wales. The Emergency Animal Disease Hotline is 1-800-675-888. So that's 1-800-675-888. That's the number that you call if you see a dead bird. And as Jonathan was saying, it's helpful if you film it, take a video or a photo as well. 6 minutes to 11.

Coming up next hour, we're going to take you travelling. We want to hear about whether you're using AI to plan your travel. Has it worked? Has it failed? Would love to hear your experience of it. 1-300-222-702 is the number. Michael Turtle will be here very soon. But at 5 minutes to 10, Dr. Jonathan Webb is here talking science. And I promised this all morning.

0: Yes, that is the Jurassic Park theme song. There's nothing coming back to life, don't worry. But there are some amazing fossils, dinosaur fossils discovered in North Queensland that there is quite a bit of enthusiasm about. Jonathan, why?
1: Yeah, this is a paper in the journal Gondwana Research, which there's a lot of like laconic North Queensland vibes about this. It starts with a fossil that goes by the name, it has the affectionate nickname Bob, which stood for Bag of Bones,
0: okay.
1: Which was an ichthyosaur. So a couple of tourists or travellers spotted this first. It's also a couple of excellent names involved. I've forgotten the husband's name, but it was a couple that first came across it. And she was called Kathy Freeman, but not that one. They discovered this collection of bones which looked to be an ichthyosaur, one of these kind of big toothy dolphins is the best way to describe what they look like, but kind of 6 or 7 meters, so the size of a, I don't know, a station wagon or something. And that was in 2019. But then once a team started to really start studying it, including, this is my other favorite name from the story, a researcher from a local museum who's called Kevin Peterson, but not that one, also spelled differently.
0: Oh my gosh, this is a confusing story.
1: Yeah. Anyway, they discovered that this ichthyosaur had something in its stomach, where they did some really detailed 3D scans using some of Australia's great kind of, you know, neutron scattering facilities and a big synchrotron down in Victoria as well. They discovered in its stomach contents, as well as fish bones and other stuff that you would expect to find in the guts of a marine reptile, because of course, northwestern Queensland was a part of a great big sea at the time, 100 million years ago. So this marine reptile had eaten fish, it had eaten other things, but they found the jawbone of a pterosaur. So something a bit like what we think of as a pterodactyl, which is a flying reptile.
0: Oh, so he'd taken it.
1: So there's two possibilities, one of which is a lot more exciting. Did it snatch the pterosaur out of, you know, when it was flying low over the water, snatch it out of the air and eat it? Or did the pterosaur die and fall into the water and the ichthyosaur scavenged it? Probably the scavenging is more likely, but who knows? Maybe it snatched the pterosaur.
0: It was more Jurassic Park-y, like just grabbing it out of the sky.
1: We can imagine that and enjoy it. I don't know that we will ever know exactly what happened, but it does seem to be the jawbone of an unidentified pterosaur inside the guts of this marine reptile. But then it gets better, Hamish. Because the bones of the ichthyosaur, the reptile swimming through this ancient, you know, inland sea in Australia, they'd been crunched. So they were damaged. There were sort of chopping marks and bits that had actually seemed to have been bitten. And their best explanation for that, because there weren't many predators that were big enough to take on a 7-meter ichthyosaur 100 million years ago in northern Queensland, their best guess is that it was what they call the T-Rex of the sea, which is a pliosaur. So an even bigger, this is something that looks more like a crocodile and is the size of a bus, a species that goes by Kronosaurus queenslandicus, was the biggest reptile of this sort in the area, which is more like 10 or 12 meters long, and which basically was the apex predator in that ocean and would have made a meal of an ichthyosaur or a pterosaur or whatever else was around. But it's a bizarre and kind of noteworthy glimpse of, you know, there's always a bigger reptile in those seas.
0: Out there.
1: Yeah.
0: Jonathan, we do need to get to the news, but we were talking about the poly markets with Miles just before you came on. One of the things he mentioned was that you can bet on anything, including whether the earth is flat, yes or no. David's texted with a question for you. Hamish, could you please ask Jonathan if there's a chance of the world being deemed flat this year, just placing a bet?
1: I wouldn't advise anyone to go anywhere near those poly markets, but I wouldn't put any money on sort of clinching evidence that the world is flat anytime soon.
0: Jonathan, thank you very much. We'll see you next week. Thanks for clarifying that important point.
1: Science.
0: You're listening to 702 Mornings. It's time for the news at 10 o'clock. We're heading travelling next hour using AI.
2: When it impacts you.
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2: When it's on the agenda.
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6: It's 10 o'clock. Good morning. Tony Matthews with ABC News. The acting Prime Minister says Iran's closure of the Strait of Hormuz